0: Boss Billy McNeil, however, remained calm, refusing to be rushed in announcing injured Pat Bonner's return.
1: Okay now, Pat. Now, this is important to us. I'll fire in a few shots at you.
2: All right, boss.
1: Okay, here we go. And again. And again. Come on now. Get some height into that jump. Never mind, Pat. I'll try again once you're out of hospital. To be honest.
0: Celtic made one more shuffle of the pack and came up with not so much a trump card, more like a joker. Alan Ruff, one of the game's most popular men, especially with opposition fans. But by then it was too late. A shuffle was not sufficient. They needed a new deck. The pack was pulling away. Celtic hoped for a pontoon to bridge the gap, but all they got were some twists that eventually burst them. There were, however, no bum deals at Ibrox. They were in the winning way. You could tell that by the number of after-match press conferences Graham Souness was attending. Rangers' results spoke for themselves. By the end of April, they were uncatchable. They were the champions and took winning the season's premier prize in the traditional Ibrox manner.
2: Graham Souness, the championship! How does it feel?
1: Nobody's talking about the treble. I mean, the treble isn't in anyone's mind. I mean, we haven't given the treble a thought. The treble, what's that?
0: While Rangers and Celtic made headline news, at Pittodrie it was bedtime snooze as the Mogadons of Aberdeen were labelled too boring. Manager Alex Smith, one of the few men in the game to make Jim McLean seem effervescent, leapt to the defence of his players.
3: It's not fair to call us boring. Aberdeen have a lot of ball players, and that's what we've been playing lately. A lot of balls. And don't forget, it was good enough to get us into the Skull Cup final.
0: But not good enough to win it. They lost to Rangers, but at least there weren't any personal vendettas carried over from their recent league encounter, when we were all made sickeningly aware of how a sudden rush of blood to the head can result in horrible damage to a dressing room door. And the final itself was a personal triumph for Davy Dodds, who was named Elephant Man of the Match. And then there was the Theo Snelders scandal, when the big goalie showed a lack of Dutch courage by apparently bottling out of Holland's World Cup clash with West Germany.
3: Well, I can hardly believe that Theo chickened out. I mean, on Saturdays, he's always the first one out of the tunnel.
4: Because he's so competitive?
3: No, because he's afraid of the dark.
0: But at least there was a light at the end of Aberdeen's tunnel. Dundee must have felt the dark days were here to stay. Dave Smith, the McGonagall of managers, left a dens of inability in his wake. Smith had never been right to manage a club like Dundee. For a start, he was far too cheerful. They needed someone to breathe new apathy into the club and decided Gordon Wallace was the man. He immediately changed their tactics by explaining the concept of the warm down. Previously, Dundee had begun theirs as soon as the referee had blown his whistle to start the game. We asked him why he decided to cross the road from United to Dundee.
5: Well, actually, I took over at Dundee just to wipe the smile. No, the smirky wee sneer. Well, whatever that stupid expression is called after Jim McLean's face.
0: McLean, though, had other things on his mind.
6: Well, of course, I was sincere about retiring. I mean, I hunted tirelessly for a replacement in Woolworths, Epsom Saloon Bar, in the bus station at the end of my road, but there was just no one suitable. So I reconsidered, because after all, football is no laughing matter. And it's what I like doing best. No laughing.
0: Meanwhile, the other half of the Brothers Grimm, Wee Tam, Hammy the Hamster, was spinning his own fairy stories.
5: I always thought we could be successful this season, and we have been. We beat off all challengers for the coveted second bottom place in the league spot. And that wasn't easy playing without a quality striker to snap up the chances created by our midfield, or Bobby Russell as he's better known. What I want is a 30 goals per season hitman. But how many defenders do you know score that many goals?
0: But at least Motherwell have managed to reach the final of the Tenants Soccer Sixes for the past 2 years. A competition they found hard to adjust to, as the rules state that you must keep a player in the opponent's half of the field. This is something that St Mirren, one of the bigger clubs, that's bigger in the smallest sense of the word, has never achieved. In the league, St Mirren made a lot of the early running, mostly round in circles. By the end of their season, around mid-February, manager Tony Fitzpatrick was beginning to act the way he had always looked, like a clearance corner car salesman.
5: Honest, mate, nae guising. This Lambert's a smashing wee runner. Takes corners beautifully. It's got style, got pace. Okay, it hasn't got a first team place and is currently in the reserves, but to you, £1 million. Okay, call me mad. 950,000 it's yours. Have you got a trade in? Alright, £50 a lot.
0: The Buddy's bumper bugger off bonanza shocked the fans, because 9 players were involved and Peter Godfrey wasn't one of them. But it wasn't just the managers who were providing food for thought. For when it comes to making a meal of things, you can always count on a footballer to be brutally frank. McGarvey.
5: I was feeling so I was. 2 Sunday newspapers accused me of cheating in the match against Hearts and causing Craig Levine to get sent off. Cheating? Me? I've never cheated in my whole career. Okay. I know it was quite uncharacteristic for Craig to be sent off, but he gobbed me right in the dish. But I'm not complaining about that or the fact that I was unconscious. After all, I've been unconscious throughout my playing career, but I was unhappy about the newspaper's reporting of the incident, because following them, I received hate mail and threats from Hearts fans, and almost as many as I get from St Mirren fans.
0: This incident was just one more problem for Craig Levine in yet another season of recurring fitness. While not wishing to discourage Craig, it has to be said that Sally McNair made a better comeback. And maybe Sandy Jardine will make one too. He was a victim of Hearts failure, as palpitations in their league form resulted in rejection. While Sandy awaits another transplant, his time is filled with that traditional honour which befalls all soccer has-beens, giving players marks out of 10 in the daily record before a cup final. But as Hearts continued to miss a beat on the domestic front, hope sprung eternal for them abroad. As both old and new firms evacuated Europe, the Maroon Platoon battled their way to a quarter-final place. A full metal jersey affair, but there was no great escape against the jam-busters Bayern Munich. Hearts were broken, but not their pride, which caused even more swelling in Chairman Mercer.
7: No, we didn't lose. We were merely defeated, and now that we've tasted glorious defeat, we're determined to have some more. I've put my money where my mouth is at Heart of Midlothian Football Club. And when you consider the size of my mouth, that's quite a lot of money.
0: And he wasn't finished. For breaking UEFA rules and allowing television coverage of a home tie, Hearts were fined around £30,000. Mercer pondered his next move. Sell Walter Kidd and raise part of the cash? Or appeal and sell Walter Kidd anyway? Opting for the latter, Hearts submitted their official excuse. We didn't know. Which was promptly ignored. There was nothing else for it. Chairman Mouth would just have to sort UEFA out personally.
8: Well, good luck, Wallace.
7: Good luck. Luck has nothing to do with it. I'm an experienced businessman. I know how these men operate. We're on the same level. They might run the game in Europe, but don't forget, I'm a self-made success story. Get the champagne ready for when I return triumphantly tomorrow.
0: The Wallace took them on. And although we have no official records, they were obviously impressed with his case and how he put it. They increased the original fine by 250%.
8: Welcome back, Wallace. Did you blind them with your business acumen?
7: I was bloody unlucky. Had no luck at all. Luck deserted me. It just wasn't fair.
0: And what of the other half of the old Ricky firm? The High B's early league success was down to Alex Miller's shrewd blending of youth and experience, brawn and skill, but eventually dross and crap came to the fore and Hibs skittered to a halt. In fact, things were so desperate for a time that George McCluskey was even getting a game. At least goalkeeper Andy Gorham could escape from the pressures of Premier League football through his beloved cricket.
9: Tremendous. Just standing out there on the field and not worrying about having Alan Sneddon in front of me.
0: In all the years of Hibs' Hearts rivalry, the High B's haven't had their noses in front since they sold Ali Brazil. But this year it was their turn to enjoy a more successful Scottish Cup run, which, alas, was to end in ruins, or as we call them, Hampden Park. The semi-final draw, Celtic versus Hibs, Rangers versus St Johnstone, raised the usual accusations of rigging. How come Celtic always get the easy team, while Rangers faced the pride of Perth?
1: We were terrible against St Johnstone. Privately, I'll have a talk with the squad. Publicly, I'll probably just blame McCoist again.
0: Graham, have you any preferences who you meet in the final?
1: No, none at all. But I hope Hibs beat Celtic in their semi. No offence to Hibs, and this is no way underestimating St Johnstone, whom we'll gub in the replay. But I'd like to play Hibs in the final because they'll be easier to beat because they always bottle it in the big occasions. And then we'll have the treble, which I'm not even thinking about.
10: Hey, boss, Celtic won 3-1.
1: Oh, good. Excellent. An old firm final, eh? Just what I wanted.
0: So Souness was wrong. Hibs bottled it before the big occasion. So much so that even Mick McCarthy scored against them. And so it was to be. The final match, the final conflict would see the old firm play out 300 years of history in 90 minutes. Once again, talk would be of that special old firm atmosphere. A dash of bigotry, a hint of hatred, and a delicate blend of sectarianism, suspicion and intolerance, all brought together in Scotland's national cocktail shaker. The match was given all the more edge because of the fact that, for Rangers, this was the last leg of the treble. For Celtic, the last chance in what had been an inglorious season. And while many players suffered hamstring problems, Billy McNeil was bothered by a troublesome ham shank. Frank McAvenny.
9: I speak to you, boss.
8: Of course, Frank. What's in your mind?
9: No, really. I just want a transfer. Any chance, big man?
8: Oh, good one, Frank. You're some man. I like a bloke with a sense of humour. See you tomorrow.
0: A few weeks later, and a similar request forced McNeil to spell it out to his wayward striker.
8: B-U-G-G-E-R-O-F-F. You're getting no transfer. Right?
0: But the softly, softly approach didn't work. On the field, McAvenny was playing the best football of his career. Off it, he was contemplating the bill Celtic had issued to him for wearing out the carpet in Billy McNeil's office.
8: What do you mean, how no? See this bit of paper here? This is a contract, right? You signed it when you joined us, and it's got another year to run, to be honest.
6: Right. So does that mean nothing?
0: It was no use. Caesar couldn't stop his Roman soldier. McAvenny was on the move. A straight choice between West Ham facing almost certain relegation and Arsenal poised to take the title. Frank chose West Ham, which speaks volumes about the McAvenny thought process. But just to clear everything up, Frank gave an interview to the television before he flew south.
6: Aye, that's football. No, I want to stay, no, but have my cake and eat it, but there you go, that's life, you know. Because that's football, I mean, the burden, that. Know what I mean, that.
0: For the Celtic fans, it was yet another branch on their blossoming tree of woe. With the cup final looming, their morale was almost as low as Ted McMinn's IQ. But then, one May morning, the awakening Celtic fans were confronted with newspaper hoardings proclaiming the sensational news. Mo Johnston was coming home.
6: As I say, I've done tremendous in France. But as I say, I'm a family man now, and as I say, I want my daughter to get a right good Scottish education, like what I had.
0: Mo, mo, super mo, mo, mo, super mo, mo, mo, super mo, super Morris Johnston left Parkhead with his fiancée and wearing the stupidest jersey you've ever seen. Things were finally knitting together nicely for Celtic, and on the eve of the match, a sense of calm excitement descended on the camp, and the players were in a relaxed, tense mood, but maybe that was because Chick Young was paying them a visit.
8: Hello, Paul. Well, here I am, where I sit out today, and where that is here, surrounded by some of the Celtic squad who are with me now. Anton Rogan, if I can start with you, what are your thoughts about tomorrow?
9: I think it'll probably be a Saturday. And, could you repeat the question, please?
8: Maybe it'll be easier if I just move on to Tommy Burns. Tommy, are you looking forward to tomorrow? Or are you once again, perhaps, harking back, if I can, to three previous defeats, two particularly humiliating gubbings at the hands of the Rangers, the Teddy Bears, the Jers, the Sons of William, and think, well, in fact, worry, that if the defence doesn't get its act together, you could get your arses felt tomorrow? Or do you think you might win?
6: Well, Chuck, we'll just do our best, and hopefully on a day I'll be guided by God. And of course, my contact lenses.
8: Before a match, Tommy, I've heard it said that some players have little superstitions, you know, little rituals they like to perform. For example, Tom Forsyth, well, Big Tam, Jaws, another clugger, whom for some mysterious reason has been accorded legendary status, used to eat a raw nun before an Old Firm match. He probably had one that day he scored the winner against Celtic, and you must have been sick that day, Tommy, and on the 2.5 million occasions it's been shown since. Do you have any wee superstitions or rituals, Tom?
6: Apart from Mass, Communion, Extreme Unction, Confession and 5 decades of the Rosary, no.
8: Anton, do you?
9: I'm just happy the way things are, Chick. If I wasn't the left back for Celtic, I'd like to be a professional footballer.
8: Well, Paul, I'm joined now by Roy Aiken, Big Roy, the Bear, the Celtic and Scotland captain, whom has taken a lot of stick. I mean, a lot of stick. But I don't want to undermine his confidence, so let's leave that for the time being and turn our attention to tomorrow and the cup final at Hampden Park, scene of many of Roy's international performances, which have led to so much criticisms. How about it, Roy? Do you like being given so much stick by the press?
6: Not particularly, Chick, but I'm a professional footballer and I've just got to go on with it.
8: And so say all of me, here, here. Let's end this campaign of criticism against Roy Aiken now. Roy, let's turn to the league. You received a lot of criticism over the Joe Miller penalty in your last outing against the glorious league-winning treble-seeking Rangers side. Don't you think, with hindsight, you should have accepted a captain's responsibility Or did you crap it?
2: He not completely checked, but it was a big match and Joe felt confident, surely I'd take it.
8: And of course he missed it, eh? And the rebound. I'll bet the part in the dressing was magic after that, wasn't it?
2: We did some tough talking after that, some very tough talking. In fact, during that I was injured with a few late adjectives and missed the next two games.
8: So here we are, Paul, the eve of the cup final, Celtic's last chance to prevent a whitewash season. Will they do it, or will it be a totally miserable end to a terrible campaign? For one, I'll put it straight to you, who will win the cup, right?
2: We will win it.
8: Aye, but come on, Roy, you've got to say that. Who do you really think will win?
2: Us.
8: Ah, Roy, you're some man, always a joker. What about you, Tommy?
3: We will win the cup because of our pride, our determination and the novena I did just to make sure.
8: And finally yourself, Anton. Who do you think will win the Scottish Cup?
9: I don't know. Who's playing?
0: The Rangers players, like their Celtic counterparts, also displayed a quiet confidence when blowing their own trumpet.
8: Terry Butcher, Big Till, Captain Courageous, if I can start with you. Champions again, you must be pleased.
11: Absolutely delighted, Chick. Over the season, we were the most consistent, we played the best football, and at the end of the day, deserved to be champions.
8: And I take it, Ray Wilkins, Butch, Wilco, Wilkes, that you'd agree with that?
1: Yeah, I think I go along with everything Till's just said.
8: And Ian Ferguson, Fergie, I take it you'd concur with those sentiments?
9: What they said.
8: Of course, it's been a special year for you, Ian, arriving on the international scene as you did.
9: Arriving on the that scene. Is that the same as getting a game with Scotland?
8: Well, Ian, you're certainly relaxed, able to crack jokes in the eve of the big one. Tell me, how do you personally prepare for such an occasion?
9: You need to ask Ben that.
8: Sure thing, Ian. Well, Terry, you won the Skull Cup, you are the champions, only the Scottish Cup left. Are you going to win the treble?
11: Well, we're not even thinking about trebles. Only the next game coming up, that's all.
1: That's right. You take one game at a time. Professionals don't think about things like trebles until you've won them.
8: Ian?
2: Aye, the treble shall be butter! Champion! Champion! What's the rest of the words again?
0: Cup final day itself. The first problem the police had to deal with were unscrupulous ticket touts.
2: Okay, two stand tickets. 150 quid a pair. Come on, it's a snap.
0: Right, come on your way. Now come on, Mr. McGinn, I won't tell you again. Then they had to enforce the ban on inflammatory balloons, so Jerry McNee was lucky to get in. But the police dealt with it all in the time-honoured tradition, especially the violence.
12: Now remember, keep all the running battles and pub-wrecking away from the stadium, and then we can officially call it a quiet cup final.
0: And then there was the match itself. A final that will be remembered for two things. One, that it was instantly forgettable, and two, the one flash of sheer complacency that decided the match. A duff passback from Gary Stevens, and soapy Joe Miller slipped in to slam it into the pokey. Rangers huffed and puffed, but couldn't blow down the Celtic defence. When the final whistle sounded, it marked the end of referee Bob Valentine's career, the end of Rangers' treble dream, and the start of a Celtic celebration.
8: Joe Miller, man of the match, you got the winner. How do you feel?
9: Oh, magic. You know this? I was so confident of scoring a first goal. I put a fiver on myself.
8: So how much have you won?
9: Well, the odds were 10-1, so that's 10 times 5, that's 8. Yeah, beauty. That's nearly 30 quid. Hey, everybody, the jelly touch are on me.
8: So, Joe, what are your immediate ambitions?
9: Oh, well, I'm really, really hoping to get a lot more caps.
8: For the full international team?
9: No, for my cap pistol. Pew, pew, pew, pew. Hey, can I go now, eh? Can I play in a bouncy castle, eh?
8: Peter Grant, how do you feel?
13: Hosanna, glory and excuse his deal. You know how many parties in Philly is?
8: Excuse me, Peter, but how do you feel?
13: Hey, oh, but I've been totally ecstatic.
8: Because Celtic have won the cup?
2: because Rangers haven't won the treble!
8: Mick McCarthy, Mick, if I can interrupt you for a second, a winner's medal, congratulations.
12: Hey, thanks very much, I'm delighted.
8: I thought you had an excellent match, and that's all the more creditable when you consider you've been carrying an injury since last week.
12: Yeah, that's right, lad, damaged knee, broken in 18 places. It was giving me a bit of bother at half time, and the doctor said it will need an operation, so I said, well, hurry up then, operate. But he was halfway through it when ref said it was time to go back out. So he just closed it up with a few staples, slapped on some germaline, and out I went.
8: And you're too euphoric to feel any pain?
12: No, I'm too stupid.
0: But for Rangers, it was a day somewhat tinged with perhaps just a hint of disappointment as they continued their tradition of going out to wee teams in the cup. But Captain Terry Butcher was still able to act as spokesman for the team.
2: We wanted to win the treble!
0: But there was one more sensation yet to come. Super sub Graham Souness announced he'd retired after the match, which came as a shock. Everyone thought he'd retired during it. And so ended the domestics, with the old firm sharing the honours again. Attendances soaring and the game buoyant, even at international level. With Norway, Cyprus and France brushed aside like Archie McPherson's dandruff, and a draw with Yugoslavia, but that's just nitpicking, we're well on our way to realising our main ambition, that of failing miserably in our fifth World Cup finals in a row. But as we head for sunny Italy, let us not forget the spirit of the game, and remember, it's not the winning that counts. It's getting the 2 weeks on the piss away from your wife and wains. For make no mistake, the Tartan Army will be there in body and spirits, clutching their programmes featuring pictures of players not even in the squad. And are you ready to accept that when the chips are up, we have the players capable of turning it off and putting their second-class stamp of authority on the game? But as they do, will a thought be spared for the pressures which bestow themselves upon our national team coach? Will they appreciate that he knows how utterly vital success is, that he knows every decision he makes affects the lives of millions? That's why the manager of Scotland must be a colossus, an inspirational visionary capable of carrying the nation, or somebody like Andy Roxburgh. Whether coping with defeat or victory, Andy remains careful, pragmatic, and ultimately dull. In fact, we would all be wondering if he had any life in him at all, but for seeing him prance around like a bank manager at an acid party following Richard Goff's extra day winner against Cyprus.
5: Well, okay, Cyprus made it sticky for us, but we kept the game on the boil and finally tasted the sweet fruits of victory.
4: In other words,
5: we were dead, Jammy.
0: Of course, it hasn't all been roses on the international scene. Pat Nevin still has the habit of withdrawing from the squad when he's 20 minutes into a match. And once again, several of our top players were stricken with a recurring complaint, the Rouse Cup, the only competition in world football to have a cult following. Scotland versus Chile, or as it is better known, Night of the Living Dead, did much to resurrect the famous Hampden snore. So much so that at half-time, pie and Ovaltine was the order of the day. And while the future of the annual Scotland-England match looks secure, from now on it's to be called Rangers A versus Rangers B. But the fact remains that this once proud fixture is now a tawdry debacle that has been devalued to the point that it should be cancelled. Although, if we win next year, I'd be prepared to reconsider. But generally speaking, Scotland's form has put the country on the crest of a tribal wave and had players determined to keep their places no matter what.
7: Yes, well, Coisty has been suffering from an old knee injury, but if Alistair proves to me he's fully fit, then he will certainly play at some stage of the game.
4: And if he isn't fit?
7: Well, he'll be on from the start.
0: Call-offs are a problem, but over the seasons, Andy has countered this brilliantly by compiling an extensive dossier of possible replacements. We know it better as Star Check in the Sunday Mail. But before we get too high on the hyperball which comes free with every Scotland campaign, let us apportion credit where it is due and recognise Andy's appointment for what it was. Yet another lucky guess in the 32-year career of Ernie Ayatollah Walker, who this year announced his retirement, which proves that it's not just all good things that must come to an end.
6: Yes, it's finally over. 32 years of a very difficult job, an extremely demanding position. Jetting around the world to watch football, living in all the top hotels, eating the finest continental cuisine. It's just one hassle after another. People think I have had it easy, but I'll remind them that I've sat through every game that Graham Sharp played for Scotland. But, you know, it's a funny game, football. I mean, here's me, who was rubbish at it, making it to the top. Makes you laugh, doesn't it? Well, certainly makes me smile anyway. Although I'm now retiring, there are still issues which I'd like to see settled, like the way teams like Rangers continue to buy millions of pounds worth of talent and stifle the chances of the young players to break through. That's why we should applaud all those teams who still manage to produce players from their ranks without the million-pound buys and win nothing. Soccer casuals are another thing I'd like to see out of the game. These young lads in expensive clothes and trendy haircuts drunkenly causing havoc. But maybe this is something that Derek Ferguson will simply grow out of. One change which was discussed this year was the possible introduction of the English point system of 3 for a win, but the clubs couldn't agree on it. Aberdeen were happy with 3 points for a win, but they also wanted 4 for a draw. Kilmarnock, on the other hand, weren't happy at 3 points for a win. They wanted a gold medal and a fortnight's holiday for the team in Florida. And Queen of the South said, 3 points for a fort? But I can now wash my hands from all these problems and enjoy my retirement. As well as being awarded the OBE, of course, I also received a lovely gold watch from the Cypriot international team manager, which was a lovely gesture. The only problem is it gains 7 minutes after every hour and a half.
0: But if nothing else, we have to acknowledge Ernie's efforts in bringing the under-16s World Cup finals to Scotland. In no time at all, this tournament was underway, and no sooner had the first ball been kicked when the Daily Record printed yet another free world chart, and the Sunday Mail inevitably snapped some of the Nigerian lads predictably kitted out in kilts and tartan bonnets. The competition was soon providing these promising lads a platform, a stage, at last some decent exposure, and from the Portuguese goalkeeper, some indecent exposure too. Tynecastle hosted the Scotland versus Portugal semi-final when 29,000 fans were able to watch a European team in the Hearts ground without having to pay 20 quid for a ticket. For the capacity crowd inside the ground, it was a perfect opportunity to sample the delights of skillful soccer. And for the 4,000 fans locked outside, an even better opportunity to scrape pennies down the side of Wallace Mercer's car. The final itself was like any other Scottish World Cup campaign. After all the hype in the press, and the traditional McCormick cartoon, we got gubbed. But let's not take anything away from the Saudis, except maybe a photocopy of their birth certificates. They played well, and being world champions was something for them to tell their grandchildren when they phoned them after the match. Despite the disappointment suffered by our young Lions, they can at least console themselves with the thought that they have their whole footballing future ahead of them. For many, the future is a thing of the past. For let us not forget that in this ultra-commercial world, there are still those who grace the grass and abhor the ash, not for the money, but for the sheer insanity of it.
14: Hold it. 15 seconds from now, you'll see the picture he just took. See? With the Polaroid land.

0: Snap, pull, peel. It's that easy. Is there any better way to get pictures of the family?
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4: Tim, if we cross Van Gogh with Peter Wright, we'd have a right one ear.
2: Cross a psychiatrist with Bungalow Bill and you get the listening bonk. If you cross the Rubicon with Madame Two Swords, you get Ruby Wax. See, you don't want that. It is curable.
5: Cross a contraceptive with Placido Domingo and you get the condom of the opera. If you cross your heart with St. Michael, you get a pair of Y-fronts that lift and separate.
4: Okay. Very good. This is the point in the show where I give the team's advance warning of the late arrivals they'll be announcing at the end of the show. And this week I'm asking for late arrivals at the Rag Trade Ball. The Rag Trade Ball.
2: Rag.
4: For this next round, I'm going to play in some extracts from speeches by famous people and Giles Brandreth. The teams must then complete the speech. If they get it right, they

0: get 1 point. If they get it wrong, they get a slap round the head with a wet kipper. So we'll start with you, Willie Rushton. Willie, here's Willie Whitelaw.
1: I was never a very great figure at school.
2: But I was only 38 stone then.
0: Graham, here's Prince Charles.
3: One of these days, I shall wake up.
4: And find I've turned into a frog.
0: Tim Brooke Taylor. Piet Botha.
5: Piet Botha. We are a self-respecting country.
6: Because no one else will respect us.
0: Barry Cry, here's one for you. Joan Collins.
7: I'm the sort of person who likes all kinds of things.
8: Girl.
9: As long as the batteries are included.
0: Willie Rushton, Margaret Thatcher.
10: If I had ever had a fairy godmother,
11: I'd have privatized her.
0: Graham Garden, here's another one for you. Cecil Parkinson.
12: There are literally hundreds of people
13: that I haven't laid a finger on.
12: Well, nearly hundreds.
0: Tim, here's Roy Hattersley for you.
14: I've never seen anything like it. It's just a new experience.
15: I've left something on my plate.
0: And finally for you, Barry, here's David Frost.
16: The thing can go off in almost any direction.
9: That's the trouble with Irish condoms.
0: I say, here, we've got a round called One Song to the Tune of Another.
9: Oh, gosh.
0: Which I've forgotten the rules of, unfortunately. But anyway, we'll carry on. Our singers are accompanied by the Collinsell Early Music Consort. Graham Garden, we're going to start with you, and I want the words of Cigarettes and Whiskey and Wild, Wild Women to the tune of Hernando's Hideaway.
12: Thanks, hon.
17: Cigarettes and whiskey and wild, wild women, they'll drive you crazy, they'll drive you insane. Cigarettes and whiskey and wild, wild women, they'll drive you crazy, they'll drive you insane. Now I am

0: Graham, you did say broken with, didn't you?
1: Broken
0: what?
1: What
0: are you here with this bloke hammering away at the piano?
1: No.
0: Willie, can you give us the words of Oh, What a Beauty to the tune of The Sunshine of Your Smile?
2: No.

0: Okay. Turns.
1: Barry Cryer, the tune is Keep the Home Fires Burning, but would you sing the words of the old Bull and Bush?

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The words of We'll Gather Lilacs to the tune of Waltzing Matilda.

0: Our next round is called Bedtime Story. Each team will tell a story, signalling our sound engineer to play in a sound effect to enhance the drama. Unfortunately, our technician is wearing headphones and can't hear, so the sound effect may not be suitable. His partner must continue working the sound into the story. Willie and Tim, we're going to start with you. And you're going to tell the story of Snow White and the Seven Dwarfs.
1: Once upon a time, there was a beautiful princess called Snow White. But she had a wicked... What did she have? A wicked stepmother. She had a wicked stepmother who would look in the mirror and say...
2: God, I'm ugly. Anyway, one day, Snow White was wandering through the dark forest.
1: Well, in fact, it was a mirror, and she walked straight into the mirror because the forest was behind her. She turned around, bruised, blood pouring forth from her, and she went out into the forest because the mirror had told her of this Snow White. Meanwhile,
2: what?
1: In this cottage... Well, excuse me, this is the palace scene, and now we're in the forest.
2: All right.
1: Meanwhile, in the forest... I thought you were on my side. In the forest, there was Snow White and seven little men, and they were all going... as they were wont to do. Oh, it's your turn.
2: Why does Grumpy always flush first? He could wait for Dopey, Doc, Happy, Sleepy, Sneezy and Horny.
1: Bashful.
2: I am bashful. There were eight little dwarves.
1: That's why he flushed.
2: Snow White ate one. Meanwhile, back in her hideous lair, the vile godmother is preparing an evil spell. She greatly dislikes Snow White. And as she is stirring this enormous bowl with her cat...
1: To you the story. It was a perfect sound effect.
2: Wasn't it good?
1: Enormous bowl of the potion that she was going to slip into an apple for Snow White. Meanwhile, the dwarfs are going off to work the mines. Hey ho, they sing, and then they go.
2: Which is a lot better than the stuff Walt Disney wrote for us. When the dwarves return to the cottage, they find that silly old Snow White has eaten the apple and fallen asleep in one of their, well, actually in all seven of their beds. She's spread across the lot and is lying there comatose, making the following noise.
1: Alarmed, they ran away. Meanwhile, 100 years later, plus 2 or 3 months, Snow White is under this glass dome. Along comes a prince. He looks and he lifts the dome up. He kisses Snow White on the lips. And then this happens.
2: He had kissed a dwarf. But they lived happily ever after.
0: Well, you certainly put me to sleep. Now, Barry and Red, Little Red Riding Hood.
3: It's not difficult.
0: What did you say to him?
1: Nothing at all, son.
0: Barry and Graham.
4: Little Red Riding Hood. Right, a quick version this time.
1: The end.
4: One day, Little Red Riding Hood set off through the woods with a basket of goodies which she was taking to her granny. Suddenly, as she rounded a corner in the path, through the trees, she saw something which made her stop in her tracks.
5: Winnie, she cried. My old chum, accompany me through the forest. I am afeard. I'm taking a basket of goodies, and I've got a hernia because Bill Ollie, Graham Garden, and Tim Rooke Taylor weigh a hell of a lot. To my grandmother. And this is a dark, frightening forest because behind every tree there's liable to be a...
4: Man with a squeaker. But worse than that, little did she know that behind one tree there was a wolf which saw what she was up to and where she was going, and so sped ahead through the forest to her grandmother's cottage. The wolf crept in through the window, saw her old grandmother lying on the bed, and immediately...
5: What are you doing here, Orville? He cried. So, throwing the egregious duck under the bed, he immediately ate Grandma, with dire consequences, because suddenly he felt coming on a severe...
4: What a carry-on, he said. That moment, there was a knock at the door. I'll do it myself.
3: Funny sort of door.
6: Who's there?
4: Said the wolf in a squeaky voice. He explained. Little Red Riding Hood leapt through the door and suddenly...
5: It was a glass door and she'd neglected to open it. You are my lovely...
1: Lovely.
5: It's coming and going, this voice is heavy.
3: You like the short version, it's like...
5: You're my granddaughter. That's right, isn't it? I've forgotten the plot.
4: There, that's it.
5: Part two, in which Soames visits his wife, Irene. Little Red Riding Hood said, "Oh... What great big eyes you've got, Grandma." To which the wolf, masquerading as Grandma, as we remember, retorted...
4: All the better to eat you with. That moment the woodcutter jumped in through the window, alas, too late. The end.
0: We're going to play now our version of that hilarious television programme, Blind Date. Three of the members of the team will go behind the curtain and Tim questions them to decide which he fancies the most. Now, would you three go behind the curtain, please?
7: I'm not going behind the curtain with those two.
0: Come on, Willie. Come along, Willie.
7: Their private life is their own, but quite frankly...
5: Bye, Willie.
3: I'm going to pick you.
0: Right, Tim.
3: Don't laugh at the way he walks, please. Leave that to me. Sorry, Hunt.
0: Will you?
3: Yes, sir.
0: Tim, will you choose number one, please?
3: Number one? Are you there?
5: Yes.
3: Number one, do you on the first date?
5: I can't remember. Were you in Blackpool in 1938?
3: Mother, no. Number two, you there?
8: Yes.
3: Number two, how big is it?
8: Well, I've never had any complaints. Had it resprayed. And it's a hatchback.
3: Right. Number three, what is your view of logical positivism?
8: It's enormous. And it's a hunchback.
3: Could you be more specific?
8: And I love you. Uh-huh. And I'm desperate.
3: Number four, can you play the piano? Oh, what a pity. Unfortunately, like Scylla, I'm tone deaf. No, I'll take the lot and Willie twice, please.
0: Tim, you and me are going to... Oh. Lucky old Tim. Now then, our next game is one we thought we'd just try out. It's called Mornington Crescent. Yeah. And as we had a stalemate last week, we'll be playing Baxter's reverse movement, starting with Mornington Crescent and working back to the start. And the winner is the first one to complete the sequence. We're going to start with you, Barry Cryer.
5: Mornington Crescent.
8: Whitcomb Street.
0: I think you're out of turn.
8: It's reverse, isn't it?
0: Never again.
8: Never.
5: Circus Piccadilly.
2: Retor Seab. Dr. That's Bayswater Road. Bayswater Road.
5: Honeywell Street.
8: Cross Kings.
5: I wasn't going to do Euston. I could do Euston.
0: Come on, hurry along, please.
5: Square, Euston Square.
8: Euston Square, yes, I'll do that. New Malden High Street.
3: Pall Mall.
5: The Mall.
8: Strand. Fat,
2: Swiss Cottage.
8: Oh, yeah.
3: Glenn Darden, the winner.
2: Brilliant.
3: Absolutely brilliant.
8: I think we did slightly go out of order, actually.
0: Yes, but it doesn't really matter. We'd have got there in the end, I think. The next stage in the competition is called Bad Tempered Clavier. The aim of it is to see how much of a song the team can sing when accompanied by a dreadful pianist. And we're very lucky to have Colin Selwood as well. Barry and Graham, you're going to sing the Lambeth Walk.
8: Ah.

0: Fairly good, but you lost it a little bit in the middle.
1: Stephen Fry arrangement.
0: Tim and Willie.
1: Me and my girl, that's all I meant. Nothing else.
0: That's all right, I quite understand.
2: So, order?
0: Order, please. Tim and Willie, you're going to sing Some Enchanted Evening.

0: I think Timber Willie just win that run by a short head. Now it's time for Samantha and me to step back. Mind you, if she did step back, you still wouldn't be able to see me. So let the teams get on with the announcements of the late arrivals at the Rag Trade Ball.
1: Here's Ian Sidelake. I thought we'd get him out of the way earlier. Usually do.
2: Will you welcome, please, Mr. and Mrs. Parker and their friend, Annie Rack.
3: They get worse.
4: Like the Duroys and their daughter Cora.
3: They do.
1: She's with John Stride.
3: The five shilling tailors. There's a modern ring to it. The five shilling tailors have now been decimalised, and even better value. They're now the 3p suit.
1: Here's
2: right.
1: Here's a relic of the 60s. He used to measure busts for a very famous designer in those days. He's a sort of quantity surveyor.
4: I think the state of the lavatories reveals the last person in there was hardly Ames. Revenge at last.
1: From Scotland, will you welcome Leotard and Wally Legwarmers?
3: Here's John Cleese and his doppelganger. What an amazing pair of long johns.
1: Jockey Shorts and his wife, Runt.
2: Oh, there's Mr. and Mrs. McIntosh and their sow, Wester.
1: Mr. and Mrs. Odd Your Waist Measurements Gone Up. And their son, Mike, Odd Your Waist Measurements Gone Up. Oh, the oven's blown up. Oh, there's pudding on my top hat, pudding on my white shirt.
3: There's that evil crone. Which side do you dress, sir? Which side do you dress?
1: Will you welcome the jeans party? Den Ims, Levi's and Faye Vauban.
2: A distinguished looking fellow. Oh, it's Sir Spender Belt.
3: Mr. and Mrs. Earwear with their son Les Earwear. There's Glad Rags. Good of them to turn up.
1: My God, he's wearing a smoking jacket. Thank goodness he's wearing his pumps. Just behind them. The famous angler, Herringbone Tweed, who wears his flies behind his lapel. And his little dog, Toothcheck. Hush, puppy. Oh, he's done it. He's easily swayed.
3: Mr. and Mrs. Mind the Quality, Feel the Width, and their son Neville.
2: Third suit.
1: A man's just walked in with Ray Allen in the back of his jacket. He's got a vent in the back of his jacket.
3: Any more? Away from Prague, Prince of Wales. Prince of Wales, check. Maxi skirt, mini skirt, lovely couple.
0: Ladies and gentlemen, it's very hard to believe that we've come to the end of our show. It's even harder to believe that we should be back again at the same time next week. So from all of us, goodbye.
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0: The BBC presents Tony Hancock, Sidney James, Bill Kerr, Hattie Jakes, and Kenneth Williams in...
1: Hancock's Half Hour.
2: Don't you think it's about time you cleared all that rubbish out of the sideboard?
3: Yes. Yes, it's getting a bit loaded up, isn't it? It's amazing how things collect over the years. Yes, come on, let's have a clear out.
2: Well, take the drawers out and empty them onto the table.
3: All right, come on, Bill, give me a hand.
4: Now, careful now, don't drop it.
3: That's it. Now, turn it upside down.
4: Look at it all. How can anyone get so much stuff in one drawer?
3: I can't understand it. We cleared it out 5 years ago.
2: Well, I don't know why you don't tip it all straight onto the fire. It's all junk.
3: I know, it's amazing, isn't it? Still, we might as well sort it out first. I mean, most of it can go, but there might be just one or two things in there we ought to keep. All the things we want to keep, we'll put back in the drawer. Let's see now, what have we got here?
4: What about all this string here? That can go.
3: No. We're always looking for string in this house. Now, undo all the knots, roll it up into a ball and put it back. Let's see now. Hair grips. Elastic band. A bit of billiard chalk. German stamp. Two drawing pins. A pipe cleaner. A matchbox. A couple of five stones. A doorknob. Some curtain runners. Half a pair of sunglasses. Domino. Bit of glass. Toy soldier with his head off. And a nail. Right, we'll put all that lot in the cigar box and put them back.
2: Why? I thought we were clearing it out.
3: We are. We've got to discriminate. You never know when that stuff might come in handy. We must only get rid of the useless stuff. Now, put it back. Now, we know where it is when we need it. Now, what else have we got? A couple of screws. Better keep those. They must have fallen out of something. We've just got to wait till something or other falls to bits, then we know where they've come from. You'll be glad we kept them, then.
2: All right, then, but please throw out something.
3: Well, I intend to. That's the idea of having a clear-out. Now, there's some marbles here.
2: Well, you don't need those.
3: Ah, yes, but this one's a Red Rider. They're very rare. Very rare they are. We'd better keep that.
4: How about the other two?
3: Well, if we're going to keep one, we might as well keep the others. Put them back. This is interesting. Four bits of jigsaw puzzle. A man's ear hole. Bit of sky. A bit of ship's flag and a green bit. Do you think it's that Drake on Plymouth Hoe one you bought me when I was in bed with me feet? What happened to that? It was set out on the tea trolley, wasn't it?
4: Yeah, it gradually got mixed up with the broken biscuits and sort of slowly disappeared.
3: Yes, well, I think we'll keep these. Put them back in the drawer.
2: What is the point of keeping four bits of stray jigsaw puzzle?
3: Because I am not convinced that the rest of it is missing. Supposing we found the other 996 bits and we'd thrown these away. I'd never forgive myself. Beautiful stretch of pale blue sky with a hole in it. It'd look horrible. We will keep them until it is ascertained beyond all possible doubt that the rest of it is not in existence. Now, what's this? Two French francs. We'll keep those in case we go on holiday.
2: Well, this can go. This is no possible use to anyone.
3: Wait a minute. What is it? Let me see it.
2: It's a wireless license for 1936.
3: You can't throw that away. Have you gone mad? Supposing a gentleman from the BBC comes round and says you didn't pay your wireless license in 1936. Well, then I've got proof here that I did. I keep all my old bills. You can put that in the loft with all the others.
4: Well, we might as well throw these stones out. I don't know how they got there.
3: You can't throw my stones away. These are not just ordinary stones, matey. These are from the beach at Bognor Regis. They have tremendous sentimental and intrinsic value. I count them amongst my most treasured souvenirs. Look at them worn smooth by countless centuries of eternal battle with the movement of the restless sea. I shall gaze at them when I'm old and grey, sitting back in me old rocker, contemplating the wondrous subtlety of the shade in the strata that traverses them. And remembering... just remembering the most miserable holiday I ever spent in my life. Some spotty-faced little Herbert prized them out of the tar on me bike and slung them at me.
4: I've rolled up the string.
3: I haven't finished yet. Leave them there.
4: I've rolled up the string like you said, Tub.
3: Well?
4: I can't get it off me fingers now. I think I've rolled it too tight.
3: Well, what do you want me to do about it?
4: I don't know. I just thought you might have... Just thought you might have an idea.
3: Well, I haven't. You just have to work it out for yourself. Stop picking my brains. Now, what else have we got here?
2: Well, surely you don't want this.
3: Put that down. That is the only one of its kind in East Cheam. That is an unopened box of chocolate biscuits, handed to my grandfather as he got off the troop ship for South Africa.
2: Got off?
3: Well, he should have gone, but his leg went funny just before they pulled up the gangplank. Broke his heart not going with the rest of the lads. The tears were streaming down his face as he tore down the quayside and ran back home to his mother. It's an old family heirloom. I couldn't possibly throw that out.
2: You realize you haven't got rid of anything yet.
3: All right. There's still a pile of stuff here. I'm only getting rid of the rubbish. Just happens that all the stuff we've picked so far is indispensable. I mean, most of this stuff can go. I mean, there's nothing here.
2: Right. Well, I'll throw it all in the dustbin.
3: Wait a minute. What's this? Jar of pills.
2: What are they for?
3: Don't know. The label's come off. You can't throw them away because whatever they're for, I might get it again. See now, a cotton reel. Oh, we'll keep that. I can bang four nails in it and make some woolen reins.
2: The drawer's nearly as full now as it was when we started.
3: Well, don't worry. There's nothing else here I want to keep. All this can go.
2: Right.
3: Wait a minute. All except the cigarette cards. There's nine here. Great film stars. George Arliss, Mary Astor, Richard Dix, Lyle Barrymore, Miriam Hopkins, George Brent, Melvin Douglas, Nelson Eddy and Zazu Pitts.
2: When did you collect those?
3: 1937.
2: What do you want to keep them now for?
3: Well, swaps, of course. I want to make the setup. You never know. There might be someone who's got something to change. You put them back in the drawer. Hello, what's this? Well, me sweet coupons. Fancy finding those. Hello, I've still got a quarter here. You better keep those, then.
2: What for?
3: Well, supposing they bring them back. I've got a quarter of a pound of almond nougat in me.
2: What about this thing here?
3: Oh, we must keep that.
2: What is it?
3: What do you mean, what is it? It's a... It's... Well, how do I know what it is? We'd better keep it, though. It might be something important. It's good quality metal, that is. It only needs a clean-up, but it'll be as good as new.
2: But what is it?
3: What does it matter what it is? Suffice to know that if we ever need one, we've got one.
4: Tub, me fingers are turning white.
3: Oh?
4: Yeah, the string's getting tighter.
3: You shouldn't have dipped your hand in the water, should you?
4: Well, I had to. The string was on fire. I tried to burn it off with me cigarette lighter.
3: What a buffoon. Cut it off with the scissors.
4: Oh, yeah, that's a good idea, isn't it?
2: I suppose, of course, you want to keep this.
3: Naturally. What's that?
2: A thin strip of aluminium with the following inscription stamped on it. I love you, Elsie. Clapham Junction Station, June 1940.
3: Elsie. Oh, yes, I remember. An ATS girl. Oh, she was horrible, yes. I remember it now. Platform 7. We had 3 hours to wait before the train came in, and she wanted something to remember me by. There was nothing in the chocolate machine, so I went over and bashed her out a penneth of that. Sent it back 3 years later. She said she'd found someone she liked better than me. He had more money, could afford to bash out longer messages. Keep it, though. It's a link with me sordid past. Well, that's it. There's nothing else I want to keep. You can throw all the rest away. What's left?
2: A thimble with the top worn down.
3: Is that all?
2: Yes.
3: Oh, you can throw that away, then.
2: You mean you don't want to keep it?
3: No, I don't think Skiffle will last much longer. Now, throw it away.
2: Well, so much for the clear-out. One thimble. It's hardly worth the trouble, was it?
3: I don't know. It doesn't do any harm to take stock of one's valuables now and again.
2: One's valuables? You wouldn't get any more than ninepence for that lot, including the sideboard.
4: Tub!
3: What?
4: I can't get the scissors under the string. It's too tight. I think we'd better do something. Me fingers are throbbing and they're turning blue.
3: Look, you wound the string round your fingers, right?
4: Yeah.
3: Well, to get it off, why not try winding it in the opposite direction?
4: Oh, yeah. Why didn't I think of that?
3: I'll go.
1: Yes?
5: Any old iron, old rags, bottles, old bones, bundles of old newspapers, jam jars, mangles, old bedsteads.
3: Sid, what are you doing?
6: Well, times are hard, son. I've got to make a living somehow. Short of getting a job, this is about all I know.
3: Well, I never thought I'd see a man of your caliber come down to this. Is that your horse and cart out there?
6: Well, almost. I got another 27 and 6 to pay on the horse.
3: Well, that's very good. How much did he cost?
6: 30 bob.
3: 30 shillings for a horse? You can't buy horses that cheap.
6: Horses like that one, you can. What a waste of money he was. Spends most of his time sitting in the back of the cart.
2: Oh, poor old horse.
6: What about poor old Sid pulling it?
3: What's the matter with him? Is he past it or something?
6: Past it? He's only 3 and he's as strong as a horse. He's just dead lazy, that's all. And cunning. Dead cunning. The minute I put him between those shafts, he develops a limp. He holds his foot up and puts his head on one side. And, well, you know what I am with animals. I have him in the back of the cart with a couple of sacks of woolens under his head. Then when it's time to go home, it's amazing how quick his foot gets better. Costing me a fortune to keep his horse in grub, he is. And particular, dead particular, he won't touch edges and tree bark like other horses. No, he's only got to have the best quality brand. So come on then, son, what about selling me something? Sid James buys anything. Best price is paid for old iron, bottles, bones, any old junk I'll take anything. What about some old rags?
3: Get your hands off my suit.
6: I'll give you a dollar for it.
3: I'm not selling this. This is my squire set. I look very county in this, standing on the doorstep with me gun.
2: You would do in the country, but not at 23 railway cuttings.
3: Well, I know there are no animals here, but I got a couple of tin cans on the brick wall.
6: A tenner for the hat.
3: Never.
6: I'll cut 2 holes in it and put it on the horse. He needs something with all this sun about.
2: Oh, it's for his dear little horsey. Go on, give it to him.
3: His dear little horsey. I will not. You give him one of your daft hats. Give him that black monstrosity with the windmill on it. He is not having my Tyrolean hat.
6: Well, you must have something you can flog me. Let me come in and have a look round. Oh, blimey, yes. There's loads of rubbish here. Here, look, I'll back the horse and cart up to the front door. We'll have all the lounge and dining room cleared in no time.
3: You will do no such thing.
6: You don't mean you want to keep it all, do you?
3: I certainly do. This rubbish, as you so eloquently put it, is my home. These are heirlooms and treasures that have taken a lifetime to collect. So you can fold that sack up, put your way and hook back in your buttonhole and kindly leave the premises.
6: Now, come on, come on. There must be something here you don't want. 15 bob for the harmonium.
3: I couldn't part with that. The place wouldn't be the same without it. It's been part of the Hancock household for generations. How well I remember me dear mother playing it of a Sunday afternoon in the music room at Hancock Towers. I would stand in me velvet suit and lace collar with me hoop at me side and listen enraptured, watching her delicate white fingers gliding over the keyboard, lovingly caressing each note as she frantically knocked out boar, beef and carrots. Yes, her great feet pounding up and down on those treadles like Reg Harris. And you asked me to sell it, so I'd sooner starve.
6: How much for the glass dome with a piece of wedding cake under it?
3: You can't have that. That was my grandmother's. That wedding cake has been under that glass since 1873. And it's as good now as the day it was dug out of the copper. Look at it. They don't make suet pudding like that these days.
2: Suet pudding for a wedding?
3: Well, they covered it in icing. Nobody knew till they cut it, and they were off on their honeymoon by then. 3 old days in Stoke. I've got a picture here. That's the guest seeing them off. You see, there's the bride and groom standing on the prow of the boat as the horse pulls it up the canal towards Manchester. Ah, the old people still talk about that wedding. 60 barrels of beer and 1,400 weight of sausage rolls. What a wedding it must have been. He spent the rest of his life trying to pay for it.
6: I tell you what, I'll do you a favour. 30 bob and I'll take the stuffed eagle, the potted palm, the rocking chair and the Morrison shelter.
3: No, I'd rather not, Sid. If you take the Morrison shelter, I'll only have to buy a table, and the rate the plaster's coming down, we need it there anyway. Besides, it's Bill's bedroom. He wouldn't sleep under a wooden table. And the potted palm makes the room look rather Arabic for when I'm in my Valentino mood. Apart from stopping the neighbours from seeing in.
6: Well, I've got to buy something. Yeah, how much for that bit of canvas on the floor?
3: That is the carpet. I'm not getting rid of it yet. There's still a bit of wool in the corner somewhere.
4: Dub.
3: Oh, what?
4: Hello, Sid.
6: Hello, Bill.
3: Well?
4: Well, what?
3: You called me.
4: Did I?
3: Yes. You said, Tub. And I said, oh, what? And you said, hello, Sid. And Sid said, hello, Bill. Then I said, well? And you said, well, what? And I said, you called me. Now, I want to know why you called me in the first place. Well, think, man, what was it? Are your shoes hurting you?
4: No.
3: Are you hungry?
4: No.
3: Think hard, it'll come. Don't get flustered. Now, keep calm. Now, what was it?
4: Hello, Sid.
3: You've said that. Stop wasting my time. What do you want? It must have been something.
4: Oh, yeah. I remember what it was. I've got the string off me fingers.
3: Oh, good lad. How did you do it?
4: Well, I unwound it off me fingers like you said to.
3: See, a little bit of thought. What have you done with the string?
4: It's wound round me other fingers now. And it's tighter this time. It's hurting twice as much.
3: Sid, you can buy them if you like. You'd like to go on Sid's cart, wouldn't you?
4: No, I just want to get this string off me fingers. They've gone numb, you know.
3: Have they?
4: Yeah, go on. Help me get it off.
3: No. You've got to learn to stand on your own two feet. If we keep helping you do things, you'll never learn. Now, you go and sit in the corner and work it out for yourself. Now then, where were we?
6: 7 and 6 for all the books in your bookcase.
3: 7 and 6 for gems from the world's greatest literature? On those shelves, I have the complete works of Shakespeare, Thackeray, Ben Jonson, Walter Scott, Charles Dickens, Bernard Shaw and Hank Jensen.
6: I don't care who published them. I buy them by the hundredweight.
3: Oh, you Philistine, books are the rich soil in which grows the fruit of human knowledge. And you buy them for 7 and 6 a hundredweight.
6: All right, then, if you want to keep them.
3: Of course I want to keep them. You don't realize how important those books are to me. I don't know what I'd have done without them.
6: How's that?
3: Well, I wouldn't have had a crease in my trousers for a start. What, 16 volumes of Thackeray, Powell and me Bedford Chords of a Saturday Night? Got an edge on them like a guard's bayonet. Sorry, Sid, there's nothing here I would care to part with.
6: Any knives need grinding?
3: No, I'm sorry.
6: Oh, well, never mind. The horse has had a good feed off your rose bushes. I'll save myself a few dollars. So, you got nothing at all, then?
3: Not a thing.
2: Wait a minute. What about up in the loft? There might be something up there to interest Sydney.
6: Yeah, anything. I don't mind what it is. I'll take it off your hands.
2: Well, there must be stuff stored up there you don't want. Why don't you go up and have a look?
6: Yeah, go on, be a pal. See what you can find.
3: All right, then. Well, I don't think there's anything I'd like to see go. I won't be a minute.
2: Good. Now he's gone, Sydney. Listen. How much for the contents of his drawer?
6: What's in it?
2: Well, give me 2 and 6 and chance your luck.
6: I'll give you 3, Bob, if you throw in the stuffed eagle and the potted palm.
2: Sold. Get him out of here and on your cart before he comes down.
6: All right, then. Ta, Grizzly. Open the door for me. Ta-da, then. I'll sort it all out back at the yard.
2: Now, let's get rid of that lot.
3: No, I'm sorry, Sid. There's nothing up here. Oh, he's gone.
2: Yes, he said he couldn't wait any longer.
3: Oh, well, never mind. I didn't have anything for him anyway.
4: Tob!
3: Now what?
4: I've got the string off my other hand now.
3: Congratulations. How did you do it?
4: Well, I knew if I tried to unwind it again, I'd just get it back on the hand I had it on first of all. So I thought to myself, I'll be clever. I won't use my hand at all. So I got the end of it in me teeth and unwound it that way. And it worked.
3: Good lad. Where's the string?
4: I swallowed it.
3: I'll put a label on him and send him back home, I think. Hello? Where's Polly? Where's me stuffed eagle? Polly's gone. Polly? Polly? Polly, Polly, Polly, Polly, Polly. Paul, Paul, Paul. Where's me potted palm? Polly and me potted palm gone. Who's had Polly and me potted palm? Miss Pugh? Miss Pugh?

0: I don't want any of your excuses, Sidney. I want my property back.
1: It's mine, boy. I bought it.
0: She had no right to sell it to you. It wasn't hers. I demand you give me back my eagle, my potted palm, and my drawerful of personal belongings.
1: There was nothing but rubbish in that drawer.
0: It was useful rubbish, and I want it back. And I want Polly. The house isn't the same without her great beak staring at me. Finest bottle opener I ever heard. I want Polly, the palm, and the drawer.
1: Well, you can't have them.
0: Why not?
1: Because I haven't got them. We scrap merchants don't keep our merchandise. We're only the middlemen. I've disposed of it.
0: Well, who did you sell it to?
1: Oh, I'm sorry, son. Professional etiquette. I can't tell you. A gentleman at 35 the Larches. He said it was just what he was looking for.
0: Well, he must be mad. I shall go straight down there and buy them back off him.
1: I warn you, he's a shrewd nut. If he thinks you really want him, he'll charge you through the nose. You could never do business with him.
0: Well, you did.
1: Well, that's different. I'm in a business. He knows I know what I'm doing.
0: Yes. I see what you mean. Sid?
1: Yeah?
0: Will you lend me your horse and cart?
1: Half a quid.
0: Oh, all right.

0: Bugsby. Any old jack you are. Any of your particularly stuffed eagles, polypoms, and draws full of rabbits. Get your polypoms and draws full of rabbits out. Turn out your junk, ranch balls and burn your olive. Yeah, for the fast time. Any arrived, jam jars, sponges, firewood, sewing machine.
1: Yes.
2: Any rags, bottles, or bones, Gov?
1: No.
2: Any old junk I'll take. I'm not fussy. I'll take anything.
1: Well, you can start by taking your foot out of the door. I haven't got anything for you.
2: Oh, come now. We never know what we've got until we look. I'll come in and help you, shall I?
1: No, thank you.
2: Oh, my. What a lovely room.
1: Get out.
2: Oh, yes. Very elegant. What perfect taste. The only thing spoiling it is that stuffed eagle and that rotten old palm tree. I'll take them off your hands for you.
1: I happen to like the stuffed eagle and the potted palm. I only acquired them this morning. I think they suit the room.
2: Well, I think they look horrible. You'll be well rid of those, sir. I pay the best prices.
1: No, I won't sell, thank you. Is there anything else in the room you fancy? Now, how about this China statue with the head missing?
2: No. No, I don't want that.
1: Then there's no more to be said, is there? Good day.
2: No. Don't throw me out. I'll buy it. How much?
1: 5 shillings.
2: Daylight robbery. Here you are, then. Now, about the eagle and the potted
1: palm.
2: No,
1: I really don't want to sell the eagle or the potted palm. I've got a box full of plastic saucers.
2: What good are they to me?
1: Good day.
2: No. Wait a minute. How much are they?
1: 7 and 6.
2: Put them in my sack. Now, about the eagle and the potted palm, you won't get a better price than I
1: pay. I really want to hang on to those. I'm rather attached to them. But I've got a nice little item here you might be interested in. A collection of seashells. They make beautiful ashtrays. 150 of them here.
2: I don't want any seashells.
1: Good day.
2: How much?
1: 15 shillings. Thank you. Are these broken German swords any good to you?
2: Won't you consider the eagle and the potted palm?
1: Well, I'm not convinced you're the right chappy to have them, really. I mean, you're not very interested in my other treasures, are you?
2: Oh, I am. I am. I think the whole collection is madly gay. How much for the swords?
1: 30 shillings the pair.
2: Now, the eagle and the potted palm.
1: Now, here's a little something.
2: Oh, no.
1: It's a warming pan. I'm sure you could do something with it.
2: How much?
1: 12 and 6.
2: Put it in the sack. Now, the potted palm.
1: Yeah, do you like these door handles?
2: No. How much?
1: Well, there's 3 dozen. You can have them for 15 shillings.
2: You wouldn't throw the eagle in with that crate full of army surplus thermometers, would you?
1: Well, I might do. £3 for the thermometers.
2: 1, 2, 3.
1: Thank you.
2: Now the eagle.
1: No, I don't think I can part with it after all. I'll tell you what I'm thinking of selling. My collection of gramophone records. I've got all of Whispering Jack Smith, a few Leighton and Johnsons, and most of Harry Roy and his Tiger Ragamuffins.
2: Yes, well, I don't think they'll be much good to me. I don't really deal in gramophone music.
1: Oh, what a pity. Well, I won't keep you any longer. I expect you want to get on.
2: A tanner each.
1: Well, certainly. And there's 150. That'll be £3.10.
2: Right. Now, that eagle, I personally think it's wrong for here. I mean, it's too tatty for a gent like you.
1: Well, what about a box full of lawnmower parts? Only 25 shillings.
2: Thank you very much. Now, this eagle...
1: Do you like that fire guard with the wire missing?
2: Oh, yes, it's lovely. I'd keep that if I were you.
1: Now, do you see, I think it's ugly. I don't like it.
2: You don't?
1: No, it's broken. It's cumbersome and completely useless.
2: What about this eagle?
1: I wish I could get rid of that fire guard.
2: I'm very interested in the potted palm now. I'll give you a fair price
1: for
2: it.
1: You know, if someone would only take that fire guard off my hands, I'd be most grateful. I'd show my gratitude in a very generous manner.
2: All right, then. I'll give you a quid for it.
1: Thank you.
2: Now, what about showing your gratitude?
1: Well, of course. You can have free of charge that cracked fish tank.
2: You're most kind.
1: Not at all. Now, over here, I have some old candlesticks and some slashed oil paintings. They only need sewing up. I also have some very unusual moustache cups.
2: Charming. I'll have them all. Now, about this eagle.
1: Isn't that piano beautiful?
2: How much?
1: £3.10.
2: Push it next to the wardrobe and the 12 deck chairs. I'll load them onto the cart later. Well, I think we've just about cleaned the house out now, haven't we?
1: Yeah, I think we have.
2: All except the eagle, the potted palm, and the drawer full of assorted rubbish you bought this morning.
1: Yes.
2: How much?
1: I don't know. Actually, I want to leave this district.
2: I am not buying the house.
1: No, I was just saying I think I will sell you the eagle and the potted palm after all.
2: At last. How much?
1: The same as I paid for them.
2: 3 shillings.
1: £10.
2: He's a twister, that James. All right, in for a penny, in for a pound. Load him on the cart.
1: Well, thank you very... It's very nice to have done business with you. Do call again. Come round tomorrow. My partner will be bringing a new lot of junk round.
2: Your partner?
1: Yes. He collects it and I sell it. We get a much bigger profit that way than by taking it to the scrapyard.
2: Yes. Yes. I won't ask you what your partner's name is. I'm sure you recognize the horse.
1: Oh, yes. You're a bit of a Charlie on the quiet, aren't you?
2: Bye-bye. How much? Oh, I'm sorry.
3: You're not bringing it in here.
2: I paid good money for all this, and it's not staying outside. Now, let me get this piano in.
3: I had the place tidy for once.
2: I don't care. It's coming in.
3: There's no room for any more junk. There's no room to stand as it is. The whole house is full up from top to bottom.
2: Then we'll have to camp out in the garden. Here you are. 3 dozen gas masks. They might come in handy. 23 thermos flasks without any stoppers. 1,000 yards of copper wire. A box of string unwound. Where's the box of...

Oh, no. How did he get both lots of fingers tied up? Oh, get out of the way. Two boxes of ex-Navy signaling flags. A pair of boots, a biscuit tin, two empty whiskey bottles, and three grocer meat skewers. Right, that is the lot. And if anyone says anything again about having a clear out, I'll slosh them.

You've been listening to Hancock's Half Hour, starring Tony Hancock, with Sidney James, Bill Kerr, Hattie Jakes, and Kenneth Williams. Theme and incidental music composed and conducted by Wally Stott. The show written by Alan Simpson and Ray Galton. The program was produced for the BBC by Tom Ronald.

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1: Yes, there's coffee pot freshness in every cup of Maxwell House.
2: Well, come in, Smithers. What is it? Speak up, boy. Orange juice.
3: No, sir. New Kellogg's Rise and Shine.
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3: And look at this, sir.
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2: 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Thank you.
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5: This is the BBC. Even the smallest contributions will be gratefully received. The check should be made out to Mr. W. Greenslade in the plain wrappers.
6: Greenslade, take off those dark glasses and put that match straight on.
7: I'm sorry, Mr. Seagoon. It's the recession, you know. It's not my fault.
6: I'll tell you what is your fault.
7: What's that, sir?
6: A big fat steam in belly of yours.
7: There is no steam in my belly, sir.
6: No steam in your belly?
7: Good heavens.
6: And sing this well-known phrase.
7: I'm a little daffodil. And it's pronounced.
8: I'm a little daffodil.
6: Read the Sanskrit writing written on this piece of song.
7: Well, it's awfully long. Could I have some music behind it, please?
6: Oh, my dear friend, where's the swamp fuel of mine?
7: An excerpt from the Daily Press, dated the 4th of March. A statue of King James II is to be removed from Trafalgar Square to make way for a statue of Sir Walter Raleigh. The move was announced in the House of Commons by the Minister of Works. Ladies and gentlemen, we present The Goon Show.
9: The establishment of the drains in Hackney and the 1% on the leather supports for 1% on the leather supports for aged gentlemen.
10: Don't do it, go outside.
9: Only he'd have said that sooner.
6: Disgusting.
9: Here's the mangled factory along the Volga with its heavy and so. And we are in the river Rye, the Rye, the New.
6: Splendid maiden speech.
9: Thank you.
11: Are you questioning his sex, madam? Please, gentlemen, don't spawn the splook. I have to clean up afterwards.
6: What?
11: Please remember where you are.
6: I'm afraid I can't.
11: This is the House of Commons.
6: Oh, dear, I'd better get out.
11: Why?
6: I'm only assistant draper in Kensington.
11: Oh, have you any oddments?
6: The wife?
11: Yes, oh dear.
12: Silence, please. Silence, please. Please,
13: silence. Oh.

0: Tyler, please, I insist. I insist. I'm trying to get some sleep. S-L-E-E-P, pronounced...
1: Sleep!
2: Mjornarnikanu, Condorlin Quartal Kopkilar Bifardanu. Dick said blot, get pistol up for the area on the market lot. Tick tock toy ticky tivar. Nitty knack sark, not nightmare steam dung.
3: We should have been told sooner.
4: Don't worry, sir, you soon will be.
3: Get
4: top.
3: Pronounce. Seems to be some strong feeling about this. The house will divide. The eyes have it, the nose don't, the legs are unsupported.
5: Hello, folks, hello. With the debates like this, England's future was safe. Even now, as I stand here, I see the Minister of Statues is getting out of his bath to speak.
6: Who is that?
7: Honorable members, after several years of careful planning, planning and planning, which includes the publication of 10 white papers, 2 brown papers, 3 puce, and a leather volume on nothing, part 3. In view of this, I resign. Taxi, drive me to the House of Lords.
3: Gentlemen, grand news. The leather statue of James II is to be replaced with a compressed tobacco one of Walter Raleigh. Get that ginger group out of here.
8: As independent member for Tom Nurgle's hat, I must know what is the reason for removing James II.
9: He is dead, sir.
8: I was referring to his statue, which is still alive.
9: Long live the statue of James II.
3: Gentlemen, please. We're getting away from the subject. Name the statue of Walter Raleigh.
10: I don't see the point of putting a statue of Prince Monitor and Travis Curtis.
3: I keep telling you, madam, the statue is of Sir Walter Raleigh.
10: Subtleties will get you nowhere.
3: I never travel by subtleties. I wouldn't know where to get you.
10: I wouldn't know where.
3: Whoop! Next week! Next week, for 1 week only, England's glorious hour will be the unveiling of a tobacco statue of Sir Walter Raleigh, cork-tipped.
11: Well, I should like to tell you, as leader for the opposition, I would like to do all in my brown power to have it removed, sir. I'd like to say that here now. Thank you.
3: Well, I insist to be put back. Are you trying to do me out of a job? What's the matter with you?
0: The House will adjourn.
3: Oh, good deed. Come on.
0: And members are advised to do likewise. And through a wrench in the seat of his trousers, I see Max Cog Geldray attempting to escape into the fight.

0: And now, the great statue debate, part two. One, two, Mike.
1: During the recess, I sat in my chamber fuming. One of the few luxuries I still owe myself. Mr. Huck!
2: Yes, sir.
1: How dare they oppose the statue of Walter Raleigh? Or, to put it another way, how dare they oppose the statue of Walter Raleigh? Now you can go.
2: Stop.
1: Now, being a member of the Ginger Group, I must take my pound of ginger.
3: Oh, was that you?
1: Yes.
3: Thank heavens, I thought it was me.
1: Oh. Major Bloodnock, everyone stand for the anthem.

0: Thank you. Now, Neddy, just hold the other end of this military sock, would you? Oh, yeah. They do take some straightening out, don't they?
1: What's this arrow on the sole?
0: That's the direction they go. I trust them implicitly. They were in the mutiny, you know. Wait a moment. Wait. Where's me old photographs? Wait. There's somebody inside them. Hand me that tree. I've been sucked. Great leaping crabs. It's a... What is it?
2: You've struck the last of a long line of thin Moriartys. I challenge you to a duel. 10 faces and fire! Ah, honor is satisfied.
0: And so am I. Now,
2: allow me to present my latest credentials.
0: They're a bit crutty, aren't they? I'll play them on this new hygienic gramophone.
3: Hello, hello. Moriarty record. Moriarty record. The owner of these credentials is the great French steamer Count Jim Tigernut. Moriarty, dustman extraordinary and lady-in-waiting to Iceland.
1: The voice came from a tall, handsome, nut-strewn man carrying a teeth grudge and wheeling a tomcat.
4: And this is me off the record.
1: What? State your business.
4: I am, sir, Hercules Gridpipe, etc., etc., owner of the Houses of Parliament.
1: Oh, landlord! Well, I'm very pleased to meet you.
4: Good, good, good. Here's an eviction notice.
1: No, thanks. I'm trying to give them up.
4: I'm giving you 7 doors to get out. O-U-T pronounced...
5: Ow!
6: Meantime, back in the House of Commons...
1: We've been given notice to quit.
7: Quick, repeal the Rent Act.
8: Too late. Out you go. Oh!

0: Oh, they are with me tonight. What a terrible sight to see. The Houses of Parliament without an MP. And oh, how they wander through the snowy night. It was enough to give of them a fright. And so they reached Hyde Park, where they were stopped by a copper's knock.
1: Come along, move along there, mate. Snow keeping in the park alone.
2: What? All right, lad, settle down, I'll speak to him. Now, Constable, how dare you...
1: Got him right on his old conservative nut. Now, move along there. No singing aloud, I tell you. All right, I'll have to take your name. Now, where's me airy notebook here? Here it is, under this guardsman. Now then, name.
2: Sir Harold McSeagan, MP.
1: Thank you, got a full-time job then. Oh, bloody that now. Hey? There you are. Now, that's done it now, that has, mate. In you goes all on you. To the old station.

0: Thank you, C Division Band. And now, the first case, the Crown versus Charlie Crippen.
1: We've done him, Legal Crown.
0: Oh, have we, Legal Min? Oh, well, next, the Crown versus the Houses of Parliament.
2: What's the charge?
3: Loitering with intent to govern, my lad.
0: Where is the calcitrant?
4: Over here!
0: Oh, yoo-hoo!
3: Members of the jury, you have just heard the evidence. Yoo-hoo! Have you reached a decision?
5: Yes, we want to go home.
3: Oh, but what of the prisoners?
6: Guilty, my lad.
4: You swine, Gridbite. You've been England's government homeless.
6: You passed the act, Charm.
4: Don't worry, folks. I'm home. Don't worry, folks. I'm over here, folks.
0: Yoo-hoo.
4: It's all right, folks. The Minister of Transport made available to us a number 138 tram, which the government boarded at the Elephant and Castle.
3: And so Parliament was reassembled.
4: Yes, it was wonderful to hear the opening speech.
0: Members of Parliament, hold tight.
7: On members.
1: On members. Hello, James. We'll take up the agenda where we left off. Later.
4: Thank you. The statue of the leather statue will be removed tomorrow, and the hand-rolled tobacco statue of Raleigh will be unveiled by Barbara Keller's 50th cousin, Jim Feather of Leeds, Ontario. A camel. The color of the dustman's uniform.
8: Yes, right. Place.
4: The dustman's uniform will be a
9: place.
4: See the Chancellor of the Exchequer.
8: Yes, dear, 533 tickets to Trafalgar Square.
9: 543 tickets, you say? Yes, dear. 1, 2, 3, 4, 5, 6, 7, 8, 9, 10, 11, 12, 13, 14, 15, 16, 17, 18, 19, 20, 21, 22, 23, 24, 25, 26, 27, 28, 29, 30, 31, 32, 33, 34, 35, 36, 37, 38, 39, 40, 41, 42, 43, 44, 45, 46, 47, 48, 49, 50, 51, 52, 53, 54, 55, 56, 57, 58, 59, 60, 61, 62, 63, 64, 65, 66, 67, 58, 59, 60, 61, 62, 63, 64, 55, 56, 57, 58, 59, 60, 61, 62, 63, 64, 55, 56, 57, 58, 59, 60, 61, 62, 63, 64, 55, 56, 57, 58, 59, 60, 61, 62, 63, 64, 55, 56, 57, 58, 59, 60, 61, 62, 63, 64, 55, 56, 57, 58, 59, 60, 61, 62, 63, 64, 55, 56, 57, 58,
2: What were you doing in my paper bag?
9: I was doing my world famous impressions of wrapped fruit. Never, my uncle. I would like to do my well known impression of Major Blagnock.
6: The screams, nurse, quick!
9: Screams! Oh. I'm glad that you like the classics.
7: Hello, Burton.
9: Oh, hello, Carl.
7: Hello.
9: Oh, where have you been all the week, then? You wasn't there at school, was you?
7: No, no, I know that. I know that.
9: Who told you?
7: I went and looked at the school window, and I wasn't there. Oh, well, I went home. And when I got back home, guess what happened?
9: You saw Irene Grange holding a twig.
7: No.
9: I gave up. I don't know what happened.
7: Oh, now I'll never know.
9: You twit of a child, you. Just for that, I'll give you Ray Ellington right in your luggage. Plenty, Ray Ellington.

Great Statue Debate Part 3. 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

0: most out of there are, I name the statue Mrs. Sir Walter Raleigh. And they all who send it her... Wait a minute. There's somebody under the unveiling sheet.
1: Please do not arouse yourself. It is only those two sons of fun, Nalgakar and Baraji. Transport company. Hooray.
2: Hooray. This is indeed a very graphic description of the nature of our vocational activity. You see, chuck, chuck, chuck.
0: Chuck to you too.
1: What?
0: Why have you got the statue of pushcart?
1: Oh, dear, man.
2: Oh, dear.
1: Oh, dear. We were ordered to do it.
2: Yes, we were definitely ordered to do it.
3: Yeah. Good job. You'll all get running if you don't get a move on.
0: Get that copper!
3: Wow! It's the strolling politician's lot. Take that!
4: And so the great trek began. 530 politicians and one man, tramping the country. And at their head, an ordinary tobacco statue, which was believed to be dead.
0: Oh, on members.
1: Oh, dear.
0: Oh, it's so good. The plate. We must force an entry back into the House of the Parliament.
5: Yes, you're quite right, of course. Here we are, the government of England showing the countryside homeless, living off the fat of the land and the thin of the sea.
6: Did you hear that, Moriarty?
7: Only the words.
6: Curse, and we don't know the formula. Here, hold this piece of burnt rubber.
0: Now,
6: stand on your head in this bowl of kneecap soup. Keep these stale fish bones clutched between your French knees. And tie this cheese knife to your ear, at the same time strapping these glucose pencils around your ankles. Got it?
0: Yeah.
6: There. I shall always remember you like that.
8: It's wonderful to be in love again. Wait a minute, look.
6: What?
8: Here comes Neddy Sirion on the British government.
6: Quick, unroll this luxury cardboard lounge.
9: Hello, Neddy.
8: Hello.
9: Inflate these rubber trousers and sit down.
0: No, thank you. I'm perfectly comfortable on this razor blade.
9: I have decided that you can have the Houses of Parliament back, provided you give us the uncooked portion of England.
0: But none of it's cooked.
9: Oh. Then we shall have to eat it raw. Moriarty, the spoons.
0: Thank you. And here in return is the uncooked portion of England.
9: Yes, let it on, Mems. Just shovel it into this American safe deposit. And here in return are the keys to Parliament.
0: Ah, it's great to be back.
10: Yes, let it sojourn. For
9: all us politicians are left. No more wasting public time and money.
10: Yes, he's quite right. No more wasting time and money. Now, gentlemen, about this leather statue, I think it ought to face east.
0: Don't be silly. Think of where the moss would go. Very uncomfortable.
10: I don't know.
11: That goes to do, sir. This is Jimmy Sarrell, Harry Fisher, and Mike Milligan. There's the Wayland of Cortez, Matt Del Rey, and the officer conducted by Wally Stott. Script by Mike Milligan, John Antipas, and Rabelais. Announcer Wallace Greenslade. The program was produced by Charles Chilton.

0: Well, come in, Smithers. What is it? Speak up, boy. Orange juice.
1: No, sir. New Kellogg's Rise and Shine.
0: Hey, finish.
1: And look at this, sir.
0: No peel, no pips, and it's got vitamin C. Well, Smithers, I suppose this is it.
1: What are you doing, sir?
0: Thank you, Governor. Wife and three pips to support. Thank you.
2: New Kellogg's Rise and Shine. Now tastes as good as orange juice.
3: I came across Mr. Kipling in the meadow by the church. 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
1: Thank you. Kill by flags off.
2: Oh, dear, not another charity. What is it this time?
1: Oh, most worthy cause, sir. The Fund for Destitute Millionaires. Give us freedom to poverty.
2: Well, I must say you've done very well. Only one left in your tray.
3: There is an excerpt from Under Two Flags. Another in our series is a film worth remembering, which is more than can be said for the next half hour.
4: However, if anyone happens to be at a loose end, why not consult your doctor? Then I'm afraid we'll give you some idea of what to expect from a sort of radio show which is beyond our ken. Among those taking part are Al Cove and Rose Arbour, the Conservative Club Cossack Dancers, Fred Bear, Lady Veronica Verypistol.
5: Like a thing and she flares up.
4: To continue, Lonnie Campoli, Dame Myra Cogan, and of course Mr. Kenneth Horne, who prefers to remain anonymous. Ladies and gentlemen, Kenneth Horne.
6: Hello, good evening. Welcome once more to Beyond Our Ken. Well, that's my usual formal greeting, but this week, in order to extend a special welcome to those who hear this program in China, may we say...
4: You have either been listening to or have just missed a sort of radio show which is...
6: Thank you. Now reading from left to right again. Let me tell you some of the things that have happened since last week. On Monday, my bank manager sent for me and said, now look, Mr. Horne, I've been going through your accounts. And I said, well, somebody's been going through it. And he said, the fact of the matter is you're rather overdrawn. And I said, well, I've been having a lot of late nights. And he said, I'm sorry, but I must point out that you're a few hundred pounds in the red. I said, well, now, what was the position a few weeks ago? And he said, ah, now, then you were a few hundred pounds in credit. And I said, well, I didn't worry you then, did I? Mind you, he's not a bad sort of chap. Had a lot of worry, too. His wife ran off with a check. But that's a different story. On Tuesday, now, Tuesday, yes. Well, I noticed some of my book covers were beginning to fade, so I decided to make jackets for them. Now, if you're thinking of doing the same thing, always make sure you cut your paper large enough so that you can make ample folds and thus be sure of a good turn-up for the book. Anyhow, I soon got fed up and settled down to reread one of my old favorite books. It was George Du Maurier's classic story about Sven Gali, the old man who hypnotized a young girl called Trilby and made her a great singer. I suppose you could call it a sort of Perry Como. You could, I wouldn't dare, certainly. However, stand by now as we bring you another version of this famous story.
4: We present The Power of Svengali, or I Could Have Tranced All Night.
7: It is Paris in the 19th century. And in that well-known district, 1 over 1V, sometimes called the Latin Quarter, a gay bohemian party was in full swing. One of those mad parties that goes on until the drink gives out or someone gives in.
1: Among the group of contemporary painters and musicians was a young, handsome English student. All the girls would say, thank heaven for the young, handsome student. And the young, handsome student would say,
6: thank heaven this isn't television. My name, by the way, scarcely matters. John scarcely matters. What a gay, cosmopolitan crowd we were.
8: Oh, I am going to have another drink.
9: Hello, what is this here?
6: Probably Van Gogh trying to be funny again. François, didn't I see you at the Moulin Rouge last week?
8: Yes, my first visit. I went with one of our famous young artists.
6: Gauguin?
8: No, once is enough.
6: Ah, yes. It was then that a young and beautiful model walked into the room. Her name was Trilby. Vital statistics, 6 7/8. The The youngest member of our group, another English student called Peter, was strangely drawn towards Toby.
5: Looking back, it might have had something to do with her steel suspenders and the magnet in my hip.
6: Immediately, they became friends. And later, I noticed them eating together.
5: Quite nice to be alone for a while. Can I get you something else to eat?
10: No, thank you, Peter.
5: What's the matter? Don't you like brown wings of soup?
10: Oh, yes. Yes, I do, but it doesn't go awfully well in sandwiches.
5: How lovely you are, Bola.
10: Children.
5: Of course. Are you sure you've had enough?
10: Yes, thanks. I'm full to the brim.
5: I know we've only just met, but I fall madly in love with you. Oh, my darling Panama. A photo. Homburg. What is your name again?
10: Kildy.
5: Oh, yes. Look, perhaps it's better if I just called you Hattie. Oh, my darling. I'm full of love. I'm full of ardor. I'm full of passion.
6: I'm full of brown Windsor soup sandwiches.
10: Oh, hello, John.
5: Oh, you're laughing at me.
6: You'd worry if we didn't, wouldn't you?
5: Oh, Kildy, I know it's madness. Why don't we get married?
10: Married? But, Peter, that's impossible. Oh, we've no money, no prospects. You are just a struggling young artist, and I am only a struggling young model. What could we do?
6: Stop struggling.
10: Oh, Peter, do you know what I've always wanted to do?
5: No, but I hope it's what I've always wanted to do.
10: Peter, I haven't told anyone this before, but, well, Peter, please listen to me. I've always wanted to sing.
5: Well, go ahead and sing then. Come on, get it off you, if you'll pardon the expression.
10: No, I mean properly, professionally. Oh, I know I could be a big success, but there's just one thing that's stopping me.
6: What's that?
10: I've got a terrible voice. Oh, it's only a... What is it? That man over there. The strange old man with the long, flowing hair. Who is it?
6: Well, it certainly isn't me.
5: It's Bengali, the hypnotist. Why?
10: He's been following me around.
5: I have nothing to do with him, I beg you. He has strange and mysterious powers, and I've heard it said that...
10: Yes?
5: He can open a tin of beans without a tin opener.
10: Peter, how uncanny.
5: Away from him. The world is full of young singers under his wicked spell.
6: Well, I know one who isn't. Jill Day.

0: And jolly nice, Jill. Now it's me who's hypnotized.
1: Look. Look, that old man, Svengali. He's coming over.
2: Well, he better not give me the eye.
3: Good evening, my dear. I am Svengali. What an enchanting person you are. Even from far across the crowded room, your vibrant beauty pulsated through my veins.
0: Well, I do have that effect on some people.
3: Not you, egghead.
2: Perhaps he means me.
3: It is Sylvie of whom I speak, my dear. With my help, you can become a great singer. I, the great Svengali, will teach you personally. I, who put the bait in Beethoven. Aura in oratorio.
1: But Svengali...
3: Ah, you doubt this, but I assure you nothing is beyond our skin. You could be another Dame Clara Butt.
1: But what?
3: But I don't know if you can sing. Let me hear you.
1: Oh, you hear me?
3: My dear! You have a lovely coloratura.
2: I say, what's your language, sir? He's evil, evil, evil.
3: You do not understand, my friend. She has the chance of a great musical career. You have nothing to offer, but nothing. Music is not your life. What do you know about the marriage of Figaro and Madame Butterfly?
2: I didn't even know they were engaged.
3: You see...
0: Just a minute, Svengali. You could be doing this to further your own ends.
3: I do not deny the girl's success will also help me. I have said to myself, if you want to get ahead, get a Trilby. Come, my dear.
2: No, Trilby, I love you.
3: It's no good. She cannot resist me. Look into my eyes. Trilby, look at me. Deep into my eyes. What can you see?
1: They're watering.
3: Take no notice. One of my pupils forgot to put his hand up. No, I am your master.
1: You are my master.
3: You will come with me.
1: I will come with you.
2: Percy, wait a minute. You can't.
0: It's no good. It's no good, Peter. She's got a nasty touch of fluence.
2: Well, my dear, it's Trilby. Will I ever see my Trilby again?
0: Yes, Peter, I'm sure you will. Mind you, she'll be a bit old hat, but still.
2: What will become of her?
1: I can't go on, Svengali. You drive me too hard. I am nothing but a puppet.
3: Nonsense. You're just highly strung. Now, gaze into my eyes again. That's it. Once more, you're under me there. Now, ding.
4: Oh, cigarette, that there's a lipstick.
3: Hold on. Something's gone wrong.
1: Yes, your spelling's atrocious.
3: Again, you are Alma Cogan.
1: I am Alma Cogan. Here I go again.
3: Enough! Just in time. I've changed my mind. Wait. I've got it. Yes. You are the Luton Girls Choir.
1: I am Anna Fox.
3: Never mind. We better stick to opera. Now, look into the eyes.
0: Svengali's fiendish plan worked. Trilby became an international opera star. She could only sing under the influence of Svengali. At every performance, there he'd be in the front stalls, with those wild, staring eyes. Anybody would think he was at the window, wouldn't they? Trilby was a fantastic success. Paris, Milan, Berlin, New York. And finally, London. I, too, was in London at the time, searching for the lonely and desperate Peter. I did find him eventually, and what a pathetic figure he was.
2: Life is purposeless. The bluebird of happiness has flown away. My mind is numb. My heart unresponsive. My lights have gone out. I tell you, I'm a broken man.
0: Oh, no, Peter.
2: I'm broken.
0: No. Not broken. A little cracked, maybe. I have good news for you. Svengali has brought Trilby to London. She's here, Peter, tonight. You're coming with me to the Opera House.
2: John, down. Oh, look. There's Svengali.
3: Well, look who's here. Just in time to see your beloved Trilby. In a moment, I am going to hypnotize her into singing a new aria.
0: Aria?
3: I just said so, didn't I? Ah. Here she comes now.
2: Oh, my darling, she looks so cold and expressionless. What have you done to her, you swine?
5: Sit down in the front there.
2: You don't understand, it's my Trilby.
5: You should have left it in the cloakroom.
1: I would like to sing an aria from the new telephone operetta. My dialing hand is broken.
3: Now, look into my eyes.
2: Oh, no, you don't.
3: Let go of me, you fool. Sing, thrill me.
1: Barnaby!
2: All right, Svengali, take that. Ah! He's collapsed.
1: What's happened? My voice. I can't sing.
2: I've broken the spell.
0: Good for you, Peter.
1: What's going on, Peter, it's you.
2: Coming, Trilby.
0: Oh, Svengali, your evil spell is over.
3: No, I am not finished yet. I'll hypnotize you.
0: No.
3: Look into my eyes.
0: Oh.
3: Yes, you.
0: No,
3: you,
0: no, you not me, Svengali, not me.
3: You shall be my new musical prodigy.
0: But I...
3: Look
0: I
3: deep into my eyes. That's it. Now, sing.
6: What do you want if you don't want money? Wish you wanted my love.
0: And now I must definitely try and join the Fraser Hayes Four.

0: and so to the Kenneth Horne documentary feature, Hornorama. Yes, once again, Kenneth Horne and his team of investigators bring you a factual report on topics of immediate interest. And this week, we present a close-up on the press.
1: And first of all, let's talk to a celebrated journalist, Sefton Birkinshaw. Now, what are you doing at present?
2: I'm standing here speaking to you. That's not what you meant, is it? No, seriously, though, I'm still in the newspaper world in Fleet Street, you understand. For many years, I was special correspondent to the Daily Gossip. Then I was transferred to the Foreign Service as press attaché to the British Embassy in Switzerland. More recently, I was parliamentary correspondent, spending most of my time in the House of Commons. Unfortunately, I was forced to resign this position.
1: Oh, why was that?
2: I was suspected of being responsible for several serious leakages.
1: Now we're privileged to meet a remarkable old gentleman who for many years has been a lift attendant in the heart of the newspaper empire. Evening, sir.
3: Good evening to you, sir. You'd ask me.
1: We're delighted to have you here.
3: Thank you, sir.
1: A lift attendant. Now, though, tell us, if you will, sir, about some of the famous people you've come into contact with.
3: Well, sir, I've had all the famous lords in the lift one time or another. Let's see now, there was Lord Bazebrook and Lord Westcliff and Lord Windermere. No, I was counting them up the other day, and it comes to something like 35 peers. 35 peers!
1: What has been your most memorable experience?
3: Oh, yes. That'd be when the lift got stuck between the fifth and sixth floors, and we was trapped in there for 12 hours.
1: We?
3: Yes, me and that very delectable debutante lady, Miss Vovo Linguist.
1: What a terrible experience.
3: On the contrary. Whoa!
1: The cause of the trouble? Some simple disconnection in the mechanism?
3: Oh, it wasn't simple. Took me hours to do it.
1: Well, it takes all sorts to make a successful newspaper, and even the most hardened editors and journalists have to accept that no paper could survive without advertising.
4: Hello, Rodney. Hello, Charles. Fair enough, you decided to join me in the advertising game.
2: Yes, I have, Robert. I gave up journalism some time ago. Used to be with a famous news agency, but I had to give it up. Got Reuters.
4: I don't know, Fleet Street wag.
2: What about you? Weren't you a sports writer? Racing, wasn't it?
4: Yes, I knew I'd never make a course correspondent.
2: Far too refined.
4: Anyway, you are doing a good job of work now, aren't you? I mean, advertising is essential for any newspaper.
2: Absolutely essential, Rodigan. Sometimes I do feel the slightest tinge of regret.
4: Oh, naughty.
2: I can't help it. Now, I must be.
4: Well, why, Charles?
2: These sandwich boards are a bit heavy.
1: Finally, we turn to our panel of experts in Hornorama who are ready to discuss a random question on this week's topic, which comes from...
5: Timothy Taunton, what is the team's opinion of the standard of British journalism?
1: Thank you, sir. Atul.
6: Well, I'm a great reader myself. I mean, give me a good magazine, a comfortable armchair, and a large bottle of scotch, and you can keep the magazine.
1: What's your opinion of our press?
6: Well, every morning I take a copy of each newspaper when the fellow isn't looking.
5: You mean you don't pay for it?
6: No, I believe in a free press.
1: Well, now, Ditheridge, let's hear from you.
7: Well, of course, I maintain we have a very high standard of journalism, particularly mine. Furthermore, the fundamental constitutional principle of freedom of speech is jealously gone. Everyone has the right to say what they like, and I will strenuously defend their right to do so.
4: Well, I disagree.
7: Well, belt up then.
8: We don't want to hear what you've got to say.
4: Now, look here, my fine tailored friend. You're very likely put my hobnailed boot right across your back page spread.
1: All right, you two. Now then. Fanny Hannah.
9: Well, I think our newspapers could be a lot stronger. They just don't keep the fish and chips warm enough. I was only saying to Johnny the other night...
4: Oh, shut your cake hole.
9: Yes, that's right. As a matter of fact, we were trying out a recipe from one of the Sunday papers for a French compote. The ingredients were root vegetables, a few dandelions, bay leaves, old potatoes, grass and water.
4: You just old nip, that's a compost.
9: Oh.
1: All right now, Fallowfield, what's your view of the British press?
4: Well, I think the answer lies in the soil. I mean, dirty, filthy muck. That's what it is. Vile, cheap, gutter rubbish. Speaking on behalf of us simple country folk, we don't want to read about such things as wicked orgies. We want to be there. I make no bones about it. I'm looking for someone.
1: Well, that's all for this week. There'll be another Hornorama next week, and the subject will be confectioners' wills. Do they leave hundreds and thousands? Also, in next week's program, a climber of palm trees will give a talk on getting up to date. And there'll be an excerpt from the new Albert Finney play about a bath accessory called Roofer. So until next week at the same time, this is Kenneth Horne saying goodbye for now, leaving you with this thought from a listener aged 13 in Gloucester, who says, can a gamekeeper be fined for eating a poached egg? Good night.
0: You have either been listening to or have just missed Beyond Our Ken, a sort of recorded radio show in which you heard Kenneth Horne, not to mention Kenneth Williams, Hugh Paddick, Betty Marsden, Bill Pertwee, Jill Day, the Fraser Hayes Four, and the BBC Variety Orchestra conducted by Paul Fennell. Eric Mediman wrote the script, and the show is produced by Jake Sprouse.
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0: 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Tibby, Tibby, Tibby.
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1: I hope you're not hungry, dear Henry, dear Henry. I've just burnt the roast and I've ruined the spuds.
2: Well, that's a nice thing, isn't it? After I've been working
1: Henry,
2: all day...
1: Henry, I've got me secret supply.
2: You don't mean...
1: Polo mints.
2: Yum, yum.
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4: Might look the same, but they don't taste the same.
3: Ah, you can't tell the difference.
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3: Charlie says, love my good and plenty. 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Don't know any other candy that I love so well.
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5: Here are details of some of tonight's programs.
6: At 10 o'clock, a panel of teenagers will be discussing the growing problem of delinquency amongst clergymen.
7: Finally, Bernard Levin will be talking about how he's been a lifelong sufferer from foot-in-the-mouth disease.
5: Meanwhile, for those of you who are more easily pleased, here's 30 minutes of glittering codswallop as we take you round the hall. The story so far, Inspector Bill Pertwee, he of the beetling brows and spidery legs, leant against the mantelpiece in the library at Mallory Grange and surveyed the company. His eyes darted round the room and rolled under the ottoman. Which was played by Hugh Paddock in a yashmak. Who was the murderer? Was it the butler, balding, bow-legged old Betty Marsden? Or perhaps the lovely Nubian belly dancer, Kenneth Williams? Suddenly the lights went out and he heard a sound the like of which no man had heard and lived. In an awful croak, the words rasped out.
8: Good evening, my name's Kenneth Horne. And welcome to Round the Horn. Well, here to begin with are the answers to last week's quiz. Question one, that was the sporting question. The answers were a hole in one, a hole in two, and a cigarette burn in the other. The answer to question two, well, of course, the odd man out was Edwin Braden. The others, of course, are washable. By the way, Edwin Braden has taken over the baton from Paul Fenelay on this show. We hope that in time he'll learn to use it. So, for the rest of this series, we shall be seeing Edwin on the podium.
9: Many times. Many, right. Many, many times.
8: Thank
9: many,
8: you. Now, finally, the question on etiquette. The answer was in three parts as follows. Not with your fingers. You shouldn't in the bath. And yes, if you feel you really must, but you get crumbs in the bed. Which attracts the birds. All right. Well, now, today marks the anniversary of that eminent Victorian bird fancier, Nemesis Fothergill, known perhaps better to ornithologists and the police as the Birdman of Potter's Bar. He first achieved prominence when he discovered Trustpot's yellow-black corn paw, for which Trustpot had been looking for weeks. Shortly after this, he was the first man to record the cry of the lesser spotted willow warbler, so called because it has less spots than other willow warblers. This bird usually emits a sound resembling chuck chuck chuck chuck witch witch. I'll repeat that.

0: chuck-a-chuck-a-chuck-a-chuck.
1: Pee-pitch.
0: But during the mating season, it changes to
1: chuck-a-chuck-a-chuck-a-chuck.
0: Well, I suppose during the mating season he'd have more to be happy about, wouldn't he? Perhaps Nemesis was best known for his experiments in cross-breeding. Being short-sighted, this led to some surprising results. As witness, Fothergill's lesser-spotted flying fox terrier. A species which is almost extinct, fortunately. I mean, it's a bit unnerving to find a bird scratching at the door and barking to go walkies. But certainly his most successful venture in this field was to produce a turkey with six legs for large families who each wanted a drumstick. The experiment was a great success, but unfortunately, he could never catch the blighters. Well, there you are. Don't say I never tell you anything. Now, we come to the spot in the show where we pay tribute to the backroom boys of the BBC.
2: Hi, out of there.
0: All right. This week, the audience research department. Now, the people who go from door to door finding out what you, the public, want to hear or see. Last week, I went out with one of the BBC's highly trained investigators to see how it was done.
3: Well, you see, Mr. Horn, we just take a typical street like this, and then we go from door to door asking questions and filling out this questionnaire. Well, you take this side of the road, and I'll take the other.
0: Right, I'll try this house first.
4: You the sanitary?
0: No.
4: The HP?
0: No.
4: The council?
0: No.
4: Ned! It's the law! You're not taking my Neddy away from me! He's a good boy! Don't send him back to that place!
0: Look, I only wanted to ask you a few questions.
4: Meant to take the stuff back to the supermarket, honest, honest, Arby's. Them tins of salmon must have just fell off the shelf and slipped down me bloomers. Honest, I didn't realise till I got back here. Oh, I haven't been well. I've been under the doctor. I had one of me turns. Ned! Tell the constable.
5: You're not taking my mummy. Don't take away from me. You're not taking my mummy. You don't take my mummy. What become of me? What become of me if you take my mummy? Oh, my mummy. Don't get mummy. No, you must.
0: No, all right. He said, well, now calm yourself, isn't he? I'm trying to explain, but it's very difficult to be coherent with you belaboring me about the knees with a pickaxe handle.
4: Stop it, Neddy, or you'll get done for grievous bodily. Constable.
0: Mm-hmm.
4: If I turn Queen's evidence against my Neddy, will it go easier for me? Don't let him send me back to that place!
0: I don't want to send anyone anywhere. I'm just conducting an inquiry on behalf of the BBC into people's viewing and listening habits.
4: Oh. Well. Yes. Yeah, well, we feel that there's been too much violence on television.
0: So I tried at another house. Oh, good morning, Mr.
6: Grunt Fattock. Peas Mould Grunt Fattock. J. Peas Mould Grunt Fattock. Archbishop.
0: Archbishop?
6: Yes, well, it's a honorary title. You see, I give it to myself. It was the voices that told me. Yeah. The voices, they told me, they talked to me. They said, go forth, they said. Be the lay preacher at the Hellfire and Damnation Tabernacle. It's over the chip shop at Brixton. Do you know it?
0: Yes, I know it quite well, actually. I thought it was a dance hall.
6: Yes, it was. But it come to pass that the Philistines and their birds did cause a great... Philistines and their birds did cause a great unrest in the land, and verily the bogies did descend upon them. And did smite them hip and thigh, and sent them forth for a carpet at the wormwood scrub. And then they did hire the place to the brotherhood of a Friday, seeing as our Sundays was bingo. Come up and confess your sins one Friday, brother. You'll hear some smashing sins up there of a Friday after the pubs are closed. Oh, we spread the message of good cheer and hope.
0: What message is that?
6: We be doomed. We be all doomed. Doomed, I tell you.
0: I'm sure you will
6: I've
0: be,
6: got
0: yeah.
6: a touch of the doom.
0: I expect you. I should have a bit of a gargle vibe with you with salivary acid. But what I really wanted to know is this. What do you want of an evening?
6: That building across the road with the easier binoculars. Oh, you should see the sin that goes on over there, brother. Oh, the lights burning all night. People creeping about in their night attire.
0: Look, I'm sorry to disappoint you, but it's the General Hospital.
6: Oh. Another illusion shattered.
0: Yes. Yes, very interesting, Mr. Grundfatter.
6: Oh, yes. Norman,
0: is
6: yes,
0: it?
6: Gothic. Arches.
0: Could you tell me, sir, something about your viewing habits?
6: Yes, I am, as you will have gathered, by vocation a peeping Tom. So, when any lissom young female, viz. Judith Chalmers or Peggy Mount, comes on the screen, I shut the doors in front of the set immediately.
0: Why do you do that?
6: I like to watch through the keyhole.
0: So much then for the backroom boys. Now, Smith, put that hip flask of foot embrocation away and announce the next item.
2: Oh, sorry, sir, it's purely medicinal.
0: Oh, your story.
2: Now, trends.
0: This is the part of the show for the jet set, as opposed to people of my age, the Sopwith Camel crowd. First, fashion.
7: Bosoms are out again.
0: Well, when they come in, will you tell them I called?
7: Swimwear. Two-piece bathing suits are out. And everybody's wearing one-piece costumes.
0: Oh, really? Which piece?
8: Well, I always wear the bottom piece. It avoids complications.
7: Here's some inside news. Who was seen in a royal park wearing a one-piece woolen suit?
0: A sheep? Now, here are some travel trends. A few suggestions for With It Holidays.
9: Sunny, cannibal-infested South Borneo beckons. I've never known anyone who's come back disappointed, but then I've never known anyone who has come back.
0: Or there's a fine choice of agricultural working holidays. You can go hopping in Kent.
9: Or even better, leaping about in Leicestershire. Or if you prefer... If you prefer it, there's blackberrying in Norfolk.
0: Muck spreading in Shropshire.
9: Or chicken sexing in Hampshire.
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11: 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And here is your genial quiz master, Happy Heinrich Schnitzel.
12: Thank you. Dankeschön and welcome to another session of Double Your Phoenix. Brunhilde, bring on the first contestant.
13: Ja, Herr Schnitzel.
14: Falling in love again, never want.
12: They're always playing so hard to get. What a girl. You know what her telephone number is? 999. Laugh again. All right. Now, we've had our little fun, and so on with the show.
7: Here is our first contestant, Herr Wilhelm Stumpf.
12: Well, Willie, and where are you from?
9: Well, Happy Honey, I'm from Düsseldorf.
12: How about that? A big hand for little Willie Stumpf from Düsseldorf.
9: What?
12: I can see we're going to have a lot of fun tonight. Brunhilde, your first question.
7: It is a question on music. For 100 pfennigs, who wrote the Emperor Concerto?
9: The Emperor.
12: No. Now, Willie, think. Who wrote the Emperor Concerto?
9: I can't remember.
12: Oh, come, Willie. Oh, you can remember if you try.
9: No, I can't. No, I can't remember. I have these headaches, you see.
12: Now, for the last time, who wrote the Emperor Concerto?
9: I can't remember. How can I think with it twisting my arm?
12: Ah, yeah, wait, I'm making you talk.
9: Oh, please, don't shine those lights in my eyes.
7: So, please, let me talk to him. Hello, big boy.
13: Me?
7: I like you.
13: Oh.
7: When this is all over, we can go away somewhere together. Look, Willie, don't be a fool. Tell him what he wants to know. I know this Happy Heinrich. He'll stop at nothing to get what he wants.
9: Well, I don't know. I can't remember.
12: I have a little friend who might help to jog your memory.
7: No! Otto? Not that sadistic subhuman giant you keep in the cellar.
12: Yeah. 10 minutes in the soundproof booth with Otto, I think we'll find we'll loosen your tongue. Well, for the last time... Who wrote the Emperor Concerto?
9: All right. Don't beat me anymore. I tell you, just let me...
12: Give that to me! Just as I thought. A cyanide tablet. We're wise to that caper on W. Phoenix.
9: All right, you've beaten me, you inhuman fiend. You may have got me, but there's others all over the world. People are arming. Democracy is on the move. Yes, I tell you. Why shouldn't I tell you? Your days are numbered, Happy Heinrich. Numbered. The skies are dark over Europe now, but there in the west, the dawn is breaking. Yes, Uncle Sam is girding up his loins. His loins, I tell you, his loins. He girds him up, his loins. Beethoven, it was Beethoven. Oh, I knew all along. Yes, that's right. Beethoven wrote the Emperor Concerto.
12: Oh, well done, Willie. Now, would you like to go on for the next question?
9: No, I'll stick there.
12: Now, will you take the money or open the lucky box 13? Remember, it may contain a high-powered car, a transistor radio, or it may be the booby prize. Well, what should he do?
15: Open the box! Open the box!
9: I decided to open the box.
12: What a sportsman! Now, here's the key. Come over here. Yeah. Turn around. Yeah. Now, see what Frau Lock has in store for you.
9: Oh, it's just what I've always wanted. It's a dump.
12: Oh, well, the boss has beaten us. Come back next week when there'll be 300 pfennigs in the jackboot. Thank you.
0: Well, that's one contestant who won't be back next week. Now, here are the Fraser Hayes Four with a track from their new LP, Hepzibah Menuhin Goes Latin. Ladies and gentlemen, the Fraser Hayes Four.

0: And now a tribute to one of the world's ace crime fighters.
1: It's Horn's Law.
2: Why, Captain Horn, you play a mean game of strip poker. Right. Okay, kid. I'll see you. What have you got?
3: Well, I've got three kings and Mr. Bun the baker.
2: I've got a full house.
3: Oh.
2: Your turn to take something off.
3: Oh, right. So now, what shall it be, my galoshes or my balaclava?
2: Now, don't tantalize me. Captain, you drive me to distraction.
3: No, you drive. I'm tired. No. Careful, you're crushing my carnation. Captain Horn, homicide and cars washed. What? I'll be over right away.
2: Something wrong?
3: No, Edwin Braden's disappeared. They suspect murder.
2: Oh, well, so long as it's not bad news.
4: Well, Captain, what happened was this, you see. It was during the rehearsals for Around the Horn. Braden went out to the pub for a quick drink, never came back.
3: But from what I've heard, that's quite usual. Have you checked all his usual haunts?
4: Yeah, we checked the Amelia Fulbright home for down-and-out Laskers, and they say his bed hasn't been slept in. Then we tried his club, the Ginger Camel in Soho, but he hadn't tried to cash a check there for days.
3: Mm. Have you tried the YWCA?
4: Well, surely he's not a member.
3: No, but I've often seen him hanging about outside. Now, the Ginger Camel, you say?
4: Yeah, he was friendly with a girl in the show there. Miss Exotica does a sort of an act with a snake.
3: Oh, good. I like animal acts. I'll pop over there and make some inquiries.
2: Entree.
3: Miss Exotica?
2: Oui, that is so. I don't recognize you. Have we had the pleasure?
3: No, we haven't even met. I'm Captain Horn, police.
2: Well, why didn't you say so, dearie?
3: Oh. Well, Miss Exotica now.
2: Lil,
3: yes, well, I'm inquiring about Edwin Braden. Did you know him?
2: Oh, yes. The Major. What about him?
3: He's disappeared.
2: Good job, too. I was a decent, respectable girl till I met him. He's no good. He's low and deceitful and rotten and depraved. And I hate his guts. Here, I hope nothing's happened to him. You know, he may have been a rotter, but he was all mine. Oh, Captain, you didn't know him like I did. No, when he'd take you in his arms and press you against him and kiss you passionately, oh, you don't know what it was like.
3: No, but I'll take your word for it.
2: Oh, Captain, it was like the 4th of July and Christmas and Thanksgiving all rolled into one.
3: You know, from what I've heard of Braden, I should have thought it was more like Halloween.
2: I trusted him, but he lied to me. He said he liked my act with the snake. He said he'd get me on zoo time, but he never did, Captain. All he did was nick me snake and flog it to an handbag manufacturer. What kind of man is that, Captain? A man who would pinch my asp and run away. Oh, Captain, I'm having to do my act to the length of hose pipe. Tell me, where's the exotic eastern mystery in the length of hose pipe?
3: It's about halfway down on the left, I think.
2: I did not kill him.
3: But have you any idea who might have? Did he have any enemies?
2: Well, let me think. There was Harry, the trombone player in the Hornblowers. He hated Eddie.
3: Well, where could I find this Harry?
2: He hangs out at a salt beet sandwich bar near Archer Street.
5: Yeah, he was uncool, that Braden cat. He bugged me, Dick.
3: He bugged your dig? I don't quite get this, sir.
5: No, man, you putting me on.
3: No.
5: Oh. Like, what I mean is, he was my connection, you know. He like, turned me on to the salt beef sandwiches, like. Until it become like an addiction, Dick. You don't know how it starts, do you? I mean, you like, have a puff at the gherkin just for kicks. One day you wake up in a cold sweat. You've got to have the salt beef sandwich. With mustard. Now look at me, man. I've got a salt beef monkey on me back. No good trying to get it off. Hello. Like, I knew Braden, but I never killed him, love.
3: But you had a motive.
5: Oh, yeah, baby, but so did everybody else. The writers of the show, they hated him. He was blackmailing them. He knew they was receiving stolen jokes and passing them off as their own. Yes, Captain, you should see the writers.
3: Are you the two writers?
6: Yeah, I'm Julian. This is my friend Sandy.
3: Surely you're those two out-of-work actors from Rent-A-Chap.
7: Yeah, so I've taken up script writing as a sideline use. Well, it's not a full week's work,
6: oh,
7: is it?
6: Quite.
7: I mean, you can't call it a full week's work. We sort of model ourselves on Muir and Norden.
6: Yeah, I'm sort of Frank Muir.
7: And I'm more the Christine Norden. We do all types of writing, don't we?
6: We do all types.
7: I'm pretty versatile. Mm. You may have seen some of the things we've done, Four Just Men, Bony Just. Then we wrote Ready, Steady, Whoops.
3: Why do you call it that?
7: Well, I hadn't intended to, but as I was typing the title, I broke my fingernail on the typewriter.
6: Scream the place
7: I
6: down.
7: Know.
6: No. Suffer from hypochondria.
7: I do.
6: Where's Thimbles now?
7: You don't tell no lies.
6: And then you might have seen my compact.
3: Why, have you lost it?
7: Oh! It's bold, isn't it?
6: No, compact. I wrote the one where that Ian Harmon come into the office and burst into tears when Mrs. Chater told him his sales was going down.
7: Very touching.
6: Yes, it was. I thought so myself. Then Ben had this screaming row with Doug because he said he'd nicked his eyebrow tweezers.
7: Has he?
6: No, of course he hasn't. But Gussie confesses she's Mitch's mother, so Mitch gives Elliot Morrow a good thrashing with his own stick and runs off and comes a stoker in the Merchant Navy.
7: That's right, babe.
3: Mm. But surely Mitch is a woman.
6: Oh, is he? He never let on.
3: All right, boy.
6: Well,
3: I appreciate your problems, but I'm inquiring about the mysterious disappearance of Edwin Braden.
7: Oh, him, great airy fool.
3: Yes, that fits the description I have. Well, anyway, we believe that he's been foully slain, and all the evidence points to you two. You had the means, the motive, and the... Captain Horn, something terrible has happened. Good heavens, what? Take a grip of yourself, sir. We found Edwin Braden.
4: Dead?
3: Worse. Alive.
8: Okay, Captain, it's your call.
3: Well, I'll raise you a woolly sock.
8: I'll raise you a pair of nylons.
3: A Fair Isle pullover and my braces.
8: Oh, you're playing for high stakes, Captain. If you win this hand, it means I'm left with practically nothing on.
3: All right, then. In that case, I'll see you. That's Horn's Law. Well, that's all for today. We'll be back with another edition of Round the Horn next week. Before I go, here's the prize-winning entry in our limerick competition. It comes from Mrs. H. Fisher of 20 Thornfield Avenue, London, NW7. It goes like this. Two factory workers from Cork were eating their soup with a fork. One said to his friend, "Use the opposite end. Oh, look, I've invented a spork." We rather liked that. It was a jolly difficult limerick to deal with, I must say. Now, here are the opening two lines of the next competition, the winner of which will be announced in 2 weeks' time. They go like this, the first two lines. A cockney was pushing his barrow through Battersea's streets wide and narrow. I'll repeat that. A cockney was pushing his barrow through Battersea's streets wide and narrow. and enters to Round the Horn, BBC London W1, and to the sender of the best completed limerick goes this week's prize of a glossy nude photograph of Richard Dimbleby's knees. And I wouldn't mind going in for that myself. Well, cheerio. See you next week.
0: That was Round the Horn, starring Kenneth Horne, with Kenneth Williams, Hugh Paddick, Betty Marsden, and Bill Pertwee. On the musical side, you heard the Fraser Hayes Four and Edwin Braden and the Hornblowers. The script was written by Barry Took and Marty Feldman and produced by John Simmons.
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11: The time is exactly Greenwich Phipps. And so once again, young ones, it's time for children's favorites. Introduced, as always, by Uncle Hitler.
12: Hello, children! Everywhere! On today! Their first record is the request from Norman and Edith Carruthers for their little son, Billy, und der Morgen Verblunderschaft, Volley Baton! Mit dem Disc und Kiddiewix, der verboten sollte springen, der Runaway Train! Unfortunately, we have some bad news for you. The BBC Record Library cannot manage the actual recording by Volley Baton. So, instead, we have decided to invade Poland! On the next card comes from 4-year-old Jeremy Face Ointment of Stockton-on-Tees, who says, when we launch the Blitzkrieg for all at number 14, for the best mummy in the world, and for Simon Perskins and his two pet Goebbels. Well, once again, the BBC Record Library could not manage to launch the actual Blitzkrieg. So instead, we play you this record, which has much the same devastation rate. The laughing continuity announcer.
13: I know a fat old continuity announcer I couldn't bear to miss. For every time he's on the air, he always speaks like this. I asked him if he'd ever laughed. He said he'd never tried. But then one day he started and he laughed until he cried. Oh, ho, ho, ho, ho, ho. Ho, ho, ho, ho, ho. Oh, ho, ho, ho, ho, ho, ho, ho. Ho, ho, ho, ho, ho. Ah, ha, ha, ha, ha, ha, ha. He, he, he, he, he. Ah, ha, ha, ha, ha, ha, ha, ha. Ho, ho, ho, he, ho, he. This is the BBC Home Service.

Yes, it's time once again for me to say, yes, it's time once again for the Becky's Way's amazing correspondence course in dynamic living. Do you long to be a success in life? Are you boring, talentless, unloved, generally scorned and outcast by those around you? Have you been compere of sale of the century for the last 10 years? This week, with the help of Joe Kendall, Chris Emmett, Nigel Reese, and Fred Harris, you can learn how to plummet from buildings at a single bound as we present Lesson 20, Discover Gravity the Berkiest Way.

0: Good evening. Well, today's program is all about the law of gravity. And who better to explain it than Dr. Magnus Pike? Well, we've drawn up a list of 5,000 names. So let's now listen to a few of them in this week's special Berkey's documentary.
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1: Episode 1 in the life of Sir Isaac Newton. Before the Apple. Introduced from the Royal Leather Books in the Background Society by Sir Richard Knighthood.
4: Good evening. In 1661, Newton was experimenting with a triangular prism of thick crown glass and the possibility of transmission of beams of light by refraction. Imagine his exultation when, quite by chance, he discovered that if he blacked out the laboratory except for one tiny pinprick in the shutters, he could change into a pair of smooth, sheer, white silk lace panties without anyone noticing. And this was just the beginning. Repeating the experiment with the less dense plate glass, Newton put on an exquisite pink suspender belt, trimmed with cambric lace and tiny twin garterettes, mounted on a saucy gauze peekaboo ankle enhancer. This was the breakthrough that threw the classical thick woolly combinations with dinky button-up escape hatches theory of to the winds. Feverishly, Newton slipped into a stunning cutaway fawn trilobal satin camisole, delicately embroidered on the bodice with long flannel bloomers, surmounted by lovely...
1: We would like to apologize for Sir Richard Knighthood's somewhat unusual interpretation of the early life of Sir Isaac Newton there. In view of this, we have decided to ask Kenneth Clark to complete the introduction.
5: Good evening.
0: After Newton split the spectrum into its constituent colors, he postulated that the different frequencies of every color caused each ray to be refracted. Hello, Tiger Blue. A different angle according to the speed each ray was traveling at. And thus,
3: and there goes the tweed jacket, and the flannel trousers, and the Airtex combinations. Yes, now he's not going, he can't possibly.
6: Well, while we're waiting for people to complain about those last two introductions to our documentary on the life of Sir Isaac Newton, let's move on to the next program here today on the Home Service, The Brains Trust.
1: Hello, and welcome to another edition of The Brains Trust. And without further ado, let's bring on the pickle jars and meet tonight's brains, who are... the cerebral cortex and frontal lobes of Sir Norman Smoth, head keeper at the Liberal Party's headquarters, the medulla oblongata and olfactory bulbs of Dame Enoch Elaborate Sentence Construction, now completing his second book, and shortly expecting to start reading a third. And finally, we were hoping to have the complete brain of Eddie Waring. But unfortunately, it's got lost in the layer of dust on top of the table. So, let's just get straight on now, and may we have our first question.
5: Can I see the VAT inspector, please?
7: Yes, of course. What can I do for you?
5: Well, I've been having a little bit of a teensy-weensy degree of a hell of a lot of bloody trouble with my VAT, you see.
7: Yes, of course. What can I do for you?
5: Well, that's it. I rather wanted you to clear up a couple of points that I'm...
7: Yes, of course. Well, what can I do for you?
5: Pardon?
7: Yes, of course. What can I do for you?
5: What?
7: Yes, of course. What can I do for you? Yes, of course. What can I do for you? Yes, of
0: course. Very sorry about that. He had been exposed to VAT for rather a long time.
5: Oh, I see.
0: Anyway, you must be Mr. Prendergast. Come about your tax returns.
5: Actually, my name is Sims. I wanted to talk to the VAT inspector.
0: Yes, yes, you've come to the right place, Mr. Prendergast. I am he. My name is Prendergast.
5: Sorry. My name is Sims.
0: Fine. Pardon?
5: Sims. My name is Sims.
0: Sims?
5: Yes, Sims. It's spelt S-I-M-M-S, but pronounced Sims.
0: Oh, dear.
5: And I wanted to see you about all these VAT forms you keep sending me.
0: Oh, dear.
5: Look, this is the one I got this morning. Look, the VAT on your buttocks is now overdue. Unless you remit to us 8% of your sit-upon within 7 days, we will have no alternative but to send you letters in red ink and finally to instigate proceedings for seizing your bottom.
0: Oh, dear.
5: Then there's all these others. Look, like this one. Look, here, look at this. According to this, I've got to pay VAT on each time I've sniffed my armpits between January the 21st and May the 30th. And unless my armpits are registered as self-billing agencies, I've got to stuff reclamation invoices into my shirt sleeves to get the money back. It's absolutely absurd. And it says at the bottom here, look, it says, you must stay up all night, 3 times a week, write lots of numbers on bits of paper, and then send us all your money. Otherwise, our inspectors are empowered to burn your house down, saw your grandmother up into little bits, and do nasty things to you with a red-hot poker. I mean, I've just never heard of anything like it. So, you see, it's really...
0: Not Prendergast at all, then.
5: Getting me down. What?
0: Your name is not Prendergast at all.
5: I told you it's not Prendergast, it's Sims. Look, what is all this business about being called Prendergast?
0: Now, don't worry. I'm sure we can soon clear this up swiftly and efficiently. Excuse me just one moment. Miss Prendergast?
8: Yes, Mr. Hastings?
0: Will you get me the forms for change of name by deed poll, please? Sims to Prendergast.
8: Right away, Mr. Hastings.
5: What are you doing? I don't want to change my name. Will you stop all this absurd obsession with people's names being Prendergast?
0: Oh, very well, if that's the way you want it. But I have to tell you that under the Customs and Excise Act of 1974, I am empowered at this juncture to talk absurd.
5: What?
0: Oh, I've had enough of this. So
5: have
0: I.
8: And so have we. And we're happy to say that we are now able to return you to the proper introduction to the life of Sir Isaac Newton.
9: Science in the 1600s. A steamy melting pot of primitive mystical experiments, strange half-formed ideas of weird, grotesque sorcery, and something else that nicely finishes off this sentence. In 1635, young Emily Dickinson left her home in Barnsley and went to live. Shortly afterwards, she married a blacksmith, settled down, had 5 children, then got up again. Her husband, however, had a young son, Isaac, by another marriage. That of Albert and Doris Newton of Budley Salterton. And when he was old enough to read lines, young Isaac Newton would come home from school to his dear old northern parents.
10: Hey, look, 'tis our yacht son, Dr. Newton, back from school. Now then, young doctor, how did he get on at school today?
11: Aye, did he learn anything interesting?
12: Well, it was the same as usual, really. I can't understand it. You know, I'm the only boy there under 45.
11: Lad, that's taking the mickey. Only a boy there under 45?
12: Yes. You see, the school's always full of these young lady teachers with no clothes on.
10: No clothes on?
12: Yes. They just keep lying about on top of things.
10: What? sort of things, young doctor?
12: Well, men and that. And the only thing they ever teach you is something called want a nice time, dearie. It's never such a funny school. And anyway, this morning, one of the young lady teachers with no clothes on took me into her room and we had this ever so strange private tutorial.
10: Yeah, and what did thou learn from that?
12: Well, I'm not sure, but she says I can go up into the seniors next week.
11: It just sounds like a reaper funny sort of school, that, our wife.
10: Aye. Are you sure you've been going to the right building, young doctor? 25 Brothel Street.
1: We interrupt this program to annoy you. Yes? Oh. Yes, right. Well, we're sorry about the rather sustained, smut-orientated feel of this documentary on Sir Isaac Newton. But we're hoping to put this right now, as we've just heard that the Metropolitan Police Vice Squad have now withdrawn as co-sponsors, as they are too busy doing something else. 19 years apiece, in fact. And their place has been taken by the Malcolm Muggeridge Appreciation Simpletons. So, at last, we can expect a realistic version of this most fascinating story about how Newton discovered gravity.
4: Diary of Sir Isaac Newton. January the 1st. Went out, satteth beneath a pear tree. A pear falleth on my head. Discovereth not the law of gravity today. Came home. January the 2nd. Went out, satteth beneath a banana tree. A banana falleth on my head. Discovereth not the law of gravity today. Came home. January the 3rd. Went out, satteth beneath a brass monkey.
1: I think it may be some time before we actually get to the bit where Newton discovers gravity. So, in the meantime, here is a...
0: There will now be a short intermission.
13: Yes, the carry-on gang are back. In another wild and wacky spoof, they'll have you splitting your sides, bursting your lungs, slashing your wrists, in fact, doing anything rather than watch their new film. And what a knee-slapper it is as Peter Rogers and Sophocles get together to present their latest bust blocker, Carry On, Oedipus Rex. Once again, it's a laugh a minute with Kenneth Nostrils as Oedipus's father, Mr. Rex.
14: Oedipus, what on earth do you think you're doing? You'll go blind.
13: Yes, laugh as never before, again or during, when you see Miss Barbara fall out at any moment as Oedipus's mother, Mrs. Rex.
11: Well, young Oedipus, I've just been to see the doctor and I've got some good news and some bad news.
15: Really, Mother? What's the good news?
11: You're gonna have a little brother.
15: And the bad news?
11: You're gonna have a son.
15: Okay.
13: Yes, from the people who brought you Walt Disney's I, Claudius.
16: Your Majesty, it's Augustus, Germanicus, Julius, Marcellus, Posthumus, Livia, Caligula, Tiberius, Agrippina, Gaius, and Lucius. They're all...
13: Yes?
16: They're all gonna be all right.
13: Yes, Carry On, Oedipus Rex, the sensation that's breaking all records at the box office but not doing too well in cinemas, coming soon to this intermission.
4: Of gravity today, came home. October the 24th.
6: Went out, satteth beneath a watermelon tree. A watermelon falleth on my head. Discovereth not the law of gravity today. Came home. October the 25th, went out. Sized up the 17th and satteth beneath a pomegranate tree with a dogleg to the left and just two or three stretches of rough between tee-off and the green. A pomegranate falleth on my head, but endest up bunkered. And short of chipping it over in one stroke, I hath lost mine chance of a birdie three to discover the law of gravity. Came home.
8: Well, we should point out here that the Malcolm Muggeridge Appreciation Simpletons have now pulled out of the documentary, and their share of the sponsorship has been taken over by a well-known firm who make golf equipment and specialise in rubber manufacture, and whose name we're not allowed to mention for reasons of advertising, although we can tell you it has six letters and begins with D. And rhymes with Sprunlop. So, as we leave Newton for a moment struggling to pull off his law of gravity, let's just see what's happening over on the 13th screen, where a television company is about to start a special board meeting for an Eagle 2.
17: Your managing director of television production is calling, Lord Russian Emmy Gray.
18: What?
17: I said your managing director of television...
18: I heard what you said. What sort of a setup do you call that? You call that an introduction? I want it bigger. Remember, this is a low Russian emigre production.
17: Yes, sir.
0: And behold... Through the microcosmic gravitations of myriad particles of molecular matter, pulsating through the glimmering galaxies stretching outwards from infinity, come the words of he who seeks from afar the end of a quest for information, thirsting for the omniscient knowledge that only his all-wise master can provide.
18: Tell him I'm out.
17: Yes, sir.
18: And send him my two executive yes-men, will you?
17: Yes, Lord Russian emigre.
18: Oh, come in, boys. Pull up a gentile. Look. Everything going all right?
19: Yed.
18: What? I said everything going all right.
19: Yaus.
18: Yaus? Yed? What is all this?
8: I'm sorry, sir. He's only a trainee yes-man. He hasn't quite got the hang of it yet.
18: Look, never mind about all that. Look, I've got this great idea for a new series.
19: Yes, kidding.
18: Oh, shut up. Listen. Listen. There's this man, see, born in a stable. A stable. Got that? Big star overhead. Nice choirs, shepherds and things. Then, these three kings turn up bringing him beautiful gifts. At cost, naturally. Now, when he grows up, he has these 12 followers. And he becomes ever so popular until one day, at the height of it all... He gets run over by a steamroller. What do you think?
8: Great.
18: Exactly. It came to me in the bath last night. Now, look, that's not all. I'm getting William Shakespeare in to write the script.
19: But, sir, isn't he dead?
18: Money is no object. Then, for the title role, I see Elizabeth Taylor.
8: Great.
18: Yeg.
8: But surely you said the hero was a man.
18: That's right. I got a brother, Jaime, does great alterations. No schmatter, mine. No. The biggest thing yet, I've decided to fly to Hollywood tomorrow and get Marlon Brando as the stable.
8: Great.
19: The stable, sir. But the stable is just a big, inanimate mass of stone standing in a field.
18: Yes, you're right. Perhaps the standing in the field bit might be too difficult for him. Yes, yes. I knew it all along.
0: I should have got someone without sin to cast the first stone.
18: Lucky I used the standing for that joke. Look. Anyway, boys, this is the best bit. Guess who I got for the three kings?
8: Who?
18: Fred Astaire and Ginger Rogers. What's the matter? You don't think they're big enough?
19: Well, it's not that, sir. It's just that they seem a bit... Well, unsuitable.
18: Unsuitable? What do you mean, unsuitable?
8: I think what Thrimson means, sir, is that Fred Astaire and Ginger Rogers are numerically, well, two. Whereas the three kings are numerically, one, two, three, sir.
18: What do you mean, numerically two?
8: Well, there's only two of them, sir.
18: Oh, I see. You mean after tax.
19: No, sir. they're only two to start with.
18: Oh, well, no problem. Look, I'll change the casting. They can be the four shepherds instead.
8: Well, we're very sorry to break off this interesting golf tournament, but we must rush you straight back now to the life of Sir Isaac Newton, because the big moment is just coming up.
20: December the 14th. Went out, sateth beneath an apple tree. A grapefruit falleth on my head. Discovereth I was sitting too close to a grapefruit tree. Discovereth not the law of gravity today. Came home.
21: So close.
22: I think this could be it.
20: December the 15th. Sateth beneath an apple tree, which bordereth not upon any grapefruit trees or fruit trees of any other denomination, excepteth that of the apple variety. An apple falleth on my head.
22: Here it comes, here it comes.
20: Discovereth the law of gravity. Came home. December the 16th. Went out, satteth beneath a loganberry tree. Loganberry falleth on my head. Discovereth not the law of gravity today. Came home. December the 17th.
0: Well, that ends this week's amazing course in Newtonian physics. You've been listening to a special live outside broadcast from the Throat and Funnel Public House in Croydon, where Joe Kendall, Chris Emmett, Nigel Rees and Fred Harris just succeeded in combining Newton's principle with the piston principle. But they're hoping to recover in time for next week. Gravitate towards the scripts of Andrew Marshall and David Renwick, as used regularly by producer John Lloyd of Europe. See you next week, folks, and happy dynamic living!

0: Oh, ho, ho, ho, ho, ho, ho. Ho, ho, ho, ho, ho. Ah, ha, ha, ha, ha, ha, ha, ha. Ha, ha, ha, ha, ha, ha.
1: Hey! That's enough of that rubbish! What the next card comes from? Mr. Norman Law Shock Resistance of Bishop Stratford, who has requested that this program gets off the air immediately. Well, I am afraid the BBC Record Library couldn't manage that. So instead, I am going to blow myself up.
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0: Will you have a polo, dear Liza, dear Liza? 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
1: 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I most certainly will. 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
3: David O'Boy, how's life?
4: Ordered.
3: Ordered? Uncomplicated, straightforward, plain sailing. In other words, a life of bliss. Being the biography of a bachelor with Diana Churchill, Colin Gordon, Eleanor Summerfield, Gladys Young, Carlton Hobbs, Barry K. Barnes, Sarah Lawson, Gladys Henson, Carol Allen, and Percy Edwards. A final episode closing a chapter in the life of that shy young man, David Alexander Bliss, better known to us as George Cole. Bliss, that's my life now.
5: In other words, Maxine.
3: In a word.
5: Bless your heart. I expect you'll soon be getting engaged. Or is that too much to expect?
3: Well, I expect so.
5: What? That you'll soon be engaged?
3: No, that it's too much to expect.
5: Look, David. Careful, this is a dangerous period for you.
3: Dangerous?
5: Romantically speaking, judging by your past record. And believe me, record's the word.
3: Is it?
5: Oh, definitely. Highly topical, too. What with all this talk of 4-minute miles and the fastest man on two legs.
3: What on earth's that got to do with me?
5: And the slowest man with two arms.
3: Well, steady on.
5: I say the reverse. Get cracking, I say. Make hay while the sun shines. How long have you known Maxine?
3: Oh, quite a time, huh?
5: And you're obviously in a position to make hay, knowing you.
3: Meaning?
5: You let the grass grow under your feet.
3: Tony.
5: Oh, I'm sorry. But the fact remains you still haven't proposed to her.
3: Well, not yet, no.
5: Then the danger's still there. That's another record you've held in the past.
3: What?
5: The slowest man on one knee. Safe enough with your other girlfriends, perhaps, but not this time. Maxine's a different proposition altogether.
3: In what way?
5: In what way? If you haven't noticed, I don't suppose it matters.
3: Well, I've noticed she's more attractive.
5: Oh, yeah.
3: Well, that's obvious to anyone.
5: Anyone and everyone. And they'd all be interested. Now, do you see what I mean?
3: Danger. Other men at work.
5: Yes. Precisely. Believe me, if you don't want to lose her, you will have to shape a lot better than you did with the rest.
3: Well, I've noticed that, too.
5: What?
3: Better shape.
5: Oh, good. You're absolutely right, though. Wonderful figure.
3: Well, that speaks for itself.
5: Eloquently, and I never miss a word.
3: Oh, I say.
5: Heaven's sake, you know what I say. Now, before it's too late, a girl like that can afford to pick and choose.
3: Well, that's true enough. And yet she has to make the mistake of choosing me. Honestly, I'll never know why.
5: Oh, it's not all that surprising, surely.
3: Isn't it?
5: Good heavens, no.
3: Oh, my God.
5: Nobody's infallible.
3: True again.
5: Get cracking, I say.
3: Before she finds out.
5: Mm.
3: All right, I'll bear it in mind.
5: When are you seeing her? Later on this evening?
3: No, not till tomorrow.
5: Nah, I'll admit it. I envy you. No doubt about it, they're the best days of your life.
3: Courting days?
5: Mm.
3: They certainly were for you and Anne.
5: Indeed they were. How do you know?
3: Well, you told me.
5: Told you?
3: How you first met. Remember? Springtime in the park.
5: Park bench.
3: Swans on the lake.
5: Mm.
3: And jolly romantic it was. I envy you.
5: Me?
3: A lot. Your turn of phrase, your fluency. Mm. Exactly the right phrase at the right moment. In fact, your, well,
5: gift of the gab.
3: I wouldn't say that, but it only goes to show.
5: Show?
3: Exactly the right phrase at the right moment.
5: But I haven't got myself adjusted to it yet.
3: To what?
5: You, since Maxine. Quite staggering.
3: Well, so was your first meeting with Anne. Quite impressive.
5: Oh,
3: well, it's true, honestly. It's a good many months since you told me, so I must have been impressed to remember. And I do. Every detail. Every word you said to her.
5: Such as?
3: Music in your heart. Heard melodies are sweet, but those are...

0: Heard, oh, sweetheart, forever wilt thou love and she be fair. Mm. Still, I can't take all the credit. Keats had a hand in that.
1: Yes, but choosing that moment to quote him, that was a stroke of genius. then there was that rather subtle reference to the swans, remember?
0: Mm. So graceful, so beautiful, yet a little unfriendly.
1: Oh, wonderful.
0: Oh, my dear chap.
1: So it was, and so it went on. It's just as true of you today.
0: Well, I doubt if Anna agreed.
1: Well, not romantically, perhaps. But you still go on.
0: Yes, well, I'll get used to it in time.
1: Seriously, though, I'm just no good at that sort of thing. What is it they call it? The language of love?
0: The universal language.
1: I must have come from another planet.
0: That might explain a lot.
1: I can never explain anything.
0: What's the matter with you? Feeling sorry for yourself?
1: Oh, quite the reverse. It's just a fact. You can't imagine how shyness complicates things.
0: Are you sure you're not feeling sorry for yourself?
1: Well, hardly. Oh. Not while Maxine's around. I may not speak the language, but I can still read the signs.
0: And I can't think what you're worrying about.
1: I'm not. I'm merely saying it's...
2: There you are. Oh. In you go.
1: Oh. What's the matter, then? Did I need to ask for more?
2: Anna, darling.
1: Hi, dear.
2: I'm sorry I didn't appear before, but I was bedding the children down. Oh, David, before I forget, let me see. Now, where did I put it? Oh, yes, here we are. I rescued this from Carol.
1: What? Oh, that old exercise book.
2: Where did you find it?
1: Oh, I came across it the other day when I was sorting through my things.
2: David Alexander Blitz, Upper Fifth, English Essay.
0: Good gracious. I see.
2: Yes, of course. When would you like to have supper, darling?
0: I'm ready now.
2: Pity. You're way ahead of supper. I've got it in the oven, but it won't be done yet. How about you, Poppy? Like to share our humble repast?
1: Oh, love to. Be it ever so humble.
2: It be. Well, what have you been talking about?
0: Oh, shyness and the frustration thereof.
1: Yes, and I can tell you there are plenty thereof. Especially when you
0: have the soul of a poet.
1: The right phrase, the right moment. And when you're shy at the same time, it's like...
2: Having a tin of sardines without the key.
1: You too. I always know what I want to say, of course, but the trouble is putting it into words.
2: It's the same as sardines. Try to get them out and you get yourself in a horrible mess.
1: Well, that's me, in a tin.
0: No, seriously, though, how man first discovered fire is a matter for history. This is the story of...
2: What are you talking about?
0: This essay of David's, entitled The Fire.
2: Oh, do it. That's if you don't mind, Poppy.
1: Not a bit. Should be rather funny.
0: How man first discovered fire is a matter for history. This is the story of how one man rediscovered fire. The night was dark and bleak. The man was lost. No stranger to the moors, and often abroad at night, he had experienced all the changing moods, the spiteful driving rain, the insidious world-swallowing mist. But this night was somehow different. Strangely silent. As silent as death.
1: Oh, gosh. Listen to Psyche.
2: I know just how she feels. It's enough to make anybody miserable. Sorry. Go on.
0: Silent as death. The man was lost in the silence, lost and strangely afraid. Suddenly, a shape loomed up out of the blackness. He reeled back, stumbled, fell, lay where he had fallen, silent with fear. There was scarcely a tree on this stretch of the moor.
1: Well, that's enough to make any dog feel miserable.
0: Do you want me to go on or not?
1: Oh, yes.
2: Please.
0: On this stretch of the moors. And the one he had so nearly stumbled into was scarcely worthy of the name. Stunted, leafless, a ghost of a tree.
1: No, not a real one, just a story.
0: And odd as it may seem, they were linked by a common bond, man and tree.
1: Oh, no! Psyche. Carry on. All silent.
0: Both defeated by the desolation of the moors. Feverishly, he searched through his pockets. An empty cigarette packet, an envelope, another. Then, with feverish desperation, snapped off a handful of the sapless, lifeless twigs. A match flared in the darkness. The fire crackled into life. Color came back into the world. He collected more wood and piled it on.
1: Oh, gosh, so did I. Thick.
2: Oh, David, I want to...
0: Would you rather I stopped?
1: Sorry?
0: The fire blazed furiously. The man stared, fascinated. Fear was driven back into the shadows, and the dance of the flames was echoed in his heart. How often, he mused to himself, have I said, what a beautiful fire. But only now is it really true. This is really beautiful. Beautifully reassuring as an old friend, a warm, all-embracing friendliness, comforting, comfortable. He even liked the crackling. Liked the crackling. Oh, yes, that's you to me. Yes. The circle of light widened, and in this new light, the surroundings were suddenly familiar. The man was no longer lost. The night was still dark and bleak, the moors still desolate, but the man was back at his own fireside. What a beautiful world, he thought to himself. A world rediscovered.
2: David, that was wonderful.
0: Hot stuff in every sense.
1: Oh, you really think so?
0: Really?
2: You're really very clever. That's what I think.
1: Well, you'll be telling me you can read, Max. All right, all right. Well, it's jolly flattering.
2: How old were you when you wrote it, do you remember?
1: 14, I suppose.
2: Good gracious, you must have been awfully clever for your age.
0: Very advanced. What happened to you? Happened? You were left behind a bit, weren't you? Sorry.
2: Honestly, I couldn't be more impressed.
0: Nor could I. And yet you had the effrontery to say you find it difficult to play Romeo to Maxine Juliet. Why, good heavens, twist it round a bit and you could use the essay.
1: I could?
0: Well, of course you could, every word of it. Except crackling, of course.
1: No, I certainly couldn't use that.
0: Not to her face, certainly.
1: How do you mean?
0: Well, it's obvious, surely.
2: She might disapprove.
1: Well, I don't see how it could possibly apply.
0: You don't?
1: Well, no, you don't talk about crackling faces.
0: No, you talk about lovely crackling.
1: Yeah, I'm playing Romeo, not Bacon.
2: Oh.
0: Come now, David, old boy, you can't be that naive.
1: Lovely girls, lovely bits of stuff.
2: It's high time I disapprove.
0: Oh, I'm sorry. Just forget it.
1: Yeah, yes, all right, but what about the rest of the stuff? How can I use that?
0: Oh, for goodness sake, nothing to it. She's the most beautiful girl you've seen.
2: The most beautiful personality.
1: Warm, friendly.
0: Ah, at last.
1: Let's go on, shall we? So that I really get into the swing of it. Let me think. What else is there?
0: She lit a flame in your heart.
1: Oh, gosh, yes, that's jolly good.
0: The moment you saw her, your heart danced.
1: Oh, gosh, says that.
0: And ever since, you've seen the world in a new light.
1: I say, I'll never remember them all. World in a new light.
2: A wonderful new light. That reminds me, I must go and turn Carol's... Oh, hello, that's the front door. Who else can that be? Maxine.
1: Maxine?
2: She rang earlier on. I'm terribly sorry, but I completely forgot.
1: Oh, I'm sorry.
2: I'll go and let her in while you tidy yourself up.
1: What did she say on the phone?
2: That she has to be up here so she'd pop round with your curtains.
0: Curtains?
1: Oh, she's making me some for the flat, remember?
0: Oh, yes. Now, look, David, old chap, I'm not awfully sure about...
1: About what?
0: Well, that essay idea.
1: Oh, dear, why?
0: I think it's terrific myself. Well, if you really feel that, you're probably right.
1: Only probably?
0: No, definitely. The new light in your eyes. So fire away.
1: Oh, I will, too. I only hope I...
2: Hello there.
0: Hello, Maxine.
1: Hello, darling.
2: You will excuse me, won't you? But I must go and cope with Carol.
3: Yes, of course.
0: And I'd better come and kiss her good night. Perhaps Maxine would like to show you, David. Back in a second.
1: All right. Would you?
3: Not unless you would. Oh, but then I'm forgetting you don't drink. No, thank you. I don't really want one. There. Look. Your curtain.
1: Oh, that's jolly nice of you, Juliet. They'll make all the difference, you know.
3: Juliet?
1: To my room. Oh, dear. They'll brighten the flat up no end. Jolly grateful.
3: Well, I'm glad to be of help.
1: I'm glad you're here. Let's sit down, shall we?
3: Well, I can't stay long.
1: Oh, it won't take long. It won't take too long to sit down.
3: Well, no, I suppose not. Well, there we are, then.
1: And here we are. You're the most beautiful girl I've ever seen.
3: Why suddenly?
1: Well, it is not sudden. I've always thought that.
3: I'm flattered.
1: Yes, and that's only the first. It's the first time we met, I thought it. And you are much lovelier.
3: Than I was?
1: No, than all my other cracklings. All my other old girls. All the other dancing girls. Yep. All the flaming others. Oh. I've scored about six misses in a row.
3: Have another shot.
1: Well, there's just no comparison. You're a really hot bit of stuff.
3: David!
1: No, I didn't mean that, and I'm not going to let it beat me.
3: It's beaten me.
1: I'll reload. I've never met anybody even vaguely like you.
3: I echo that.
1: No, but honestly, the moment you came into my world, you had me absolutely blazing. I made my world.
3: If I didn't know otherwise, I'd say it was a sherry talk.
1: No, look, please, you must try and understand. I felt the same the moment I saw you, and I've been loaded ever since.
3: Then I was right.
1: No, I was wrong. I meant I'd never been so lit.
3: That's what I meant. It is the sherry.
1: No, it isn't, you know. It's the fire.
3: It's too hot for you?
1: No, the fire in my heart. Fired by your personality. They're the most wonderful I've ever known.
3: Oh, gracious, really?
1: They're the friendliest of girls and the hottest. Oh, for goodness sake.
3: Look, David, darling David, for the first time since I've known you, I'm completely defeated, completely and utterly. And I really must go.
1: Must you?
3: Well, yes. Mummy's got some friends coming in, and I promised safely I'd be there.
1: Oh, well, that's that.
3: Oh, no. No, we can't leave it like that. I know. Could you drive me home?
1: Well, naturally.
3: Then you can explain on the way.
1: Oh, I won't even try. And then it wouldn't be any use.
3: I'm sure it would.
1: No, not the slightest. You don't know what it's like to be me.
3: What is it like?
1: Having a tin of sardines without the key.
3: Did you remember to lock the car, darling?
1: Yes. Why?
3: It's rather a lonely road, and cars do get stolen. Well, you can walk up the drive. You'll go this way, through the wood. It's a lovely night.
1: Yes, very. What was the point of it, actually?
3: Leaving it there and walking up?
1: Yes.
3: Well, it's better that way. I'm sure you'd find Mummy's friends awfully dull.
1: Oh, I see what you mean. If your mother saw the car...
3: She'd ask you in.
1: Well, I suppose it is better, then.
3: I know exactly what you're thinking, but I don't want you to meet her friends, but I'm afraid you might let me down.
1: No, I'm not thinking anything of the sort. Are you?
3: Okay. Darling, I love you.
1: You do?
3: Of course I do.
1: Oh, gosh.
3: You love me.
1: Oh, good gracious. What do you think I've been trying to say all evening?
3: All that? Just to say you love me.
1: I wanted to say so much more than that. I wanted to...
3: Play Romeo to my Juliet.
1: Yes, and then with the inevitable result, I fall straight off the balcony.
3: Was it all that important?
1: Not important, no, but a bit frustrating.
3: Well, if you really want to, well, to be romantic, I'm sure you could.
1: Never.
3: I'll prove it to you. Relax completely. Take deep breaths.
1: Why?
3: I don't really know, but I believe it's a good thing to do.
1: All right, then.
3: Careful, not too heavy. It sounds like pasty.
1: Oh, dear. Does it? Sorry.
3: Only teasing. Have a few more for good measure. Relax now.
1: Well, as much as I'll ever be.
3: Right. Look around. Nothing. What do you see?
1: See? What do I see?
3: Try the sky first.
1: Oh, yes, all right, I know. The moon. Rather lovely moon, actually.
3: And the stars, too. They're all so clear tonight.
1: Yes, I know. They look exactly like,
3: Like what?
1: Sparkling diamonds scattered over a velvet cloth.
3: Beautiful.
1: Yes, they are. But not as beautiful as you.
3: No?
1: No, not by half.
3: I love you.
1: I love you.
3: There you are, you see? You've done it!
1: Oh, gracious, I have. I say, that's wonderful. Yeah, let's go back over it again while I still remember.
3: Well, if you must.
1: What do I see?
3: The moon.
1: Rather lovely, too.
3: A lovely half moon.
1: Yes, it is. But believe me, you're not half as lovely. Half a moon.
3: Well, once through is enough at first. Besides, I must go in. Good night, darling.
1: Good night, darling. Maxine. Honestly, I'm not a bit frustrated now.
3: Well, just as well.
1: Not the slightest. Do you know what it's like to be me now?
3: A tin of sardines with the key.
1: Oh, gracious, we're both learning.
0: Gone to propose to her?
2: About an hour ago. Just for the success of yesterday evening.
1: Yesterday evening?
2: He took Maxine home in the car, remember?
1: Yes, but then what?
2: He only came in for a second. He was in such a hurry, he didn't have time to explain.
1: No, you'd need all evening for that.
2: He came round to leave Psyche, burbled something about playing a balcony scene in the middle of a wood, and then he was off again.
1: Off to buy the ring and down to pop the question.
2: Yes.
1: Good for him. Yes, and so is she. Very good for him.
2: Yes.
1: You don't sound sure.
2: It may sound silly, but it will, virtually.
1: You might as well tell her now.
2: I suppose I'm just being sentimental, but last week when Penny suddenly arrived on the scene...
1: Penny? Oh, Penny Gay.
2: I started thinking.
1: Thinking what?
2: But I've always thought in a way that...
1: Penny and David? Well, I've always fancied Maxine myself. For David, that is.
2: I like her, too.
1: But you fancy Penny. Still, let's face it, the real question is, who does David fancy?
2: And the answer's Maxine. So there we are. All we've got to do is wait for our answer.
1: That'd be him now.
2: Hello, David?
4: This is Vale Hospital.
2: Vale?
4: Mr. Nolan speaking. Miss Van
2: Vale. Yes?
4: I'm afraid I've got some rather bad news for you.
2: My brother?
4: David Bliss?
2: Yes?
4: I'm afraid he's had a nasty fall and broken his leg.
2: Oh, no.
4: Quite a simple break, and he seems very cheerful, but I thought you'd probably want to come and see him.
2: Yes, yes, straight away. Thank you for ringing.
1: David?
2: In hospital with a broken leg.
1: Oh, dear, what rotten luck.
2: Everything happens to David.
1: Just when his life's ordered.
2: Ordered?
1: Uncomplicated, straightforward, plain sailing, and now this. Poor old lad.
2: Poor David.
1: Poor old lad.

0: No visitors this evening?
1: Not so far.
0: Of course, your sister and her husband were here last night, weren't they?
1: Yes, but they said they'd come again tonight.
0: Time's getting on. Still, never mind. You'll soon be up and about again. How's the leg feeling?
1: Quite comfortable, thank you, sister.
0: Oh, good. As soon as the swelling's gone down, you...
2: Hello, David, old boy.
0: Oh, hello, Gloria.
3: Hello. Sorry we're a bit late.
1: On purpose, actually.
4: We thought they were rather strict about too many visitors.
1: Well, I haven't had one.
0: No?
4: You haven't?
1: Not one. You're not counting you.
3: But Maxine said she was coming, didn't she?
4: Yes, so did Mother and Father. I even rang your secretary this morning. What's her name?
3: Jennifer. But everybody was coming.
1: Oh, perhaps they've fallen down and broken their legs.
3: Bless your heart, that's a spirit. Oh, brought you a magazine.
1: Oh, jolly nice.
4: We thought everybody else would be bringing you grapes, so we... What am I saying?
5: Hello, David.
0: Hello.
5: Hello,
1: Mother. Where's Father, Mother?
5: Just outside in the corridor. We saw Anne and Tony were here, and they're rather strict about visitors sometimes. I've brought a few magazines.
1: Oh, jolly nice.
5: I had a feeling everybody else would be
1: bringing
5: you grapes.
3: Here, Mother, you have a chat.
5: Oh, thank you, dear.
3: I'll go and have a chat with Father.
5: How's the leg feeling?
1: Oh, quite comfortable, actually.
5: Oh, good. Your father's longing to air his knowledge. He knows everything there is to know about broken bones.
1: Gosh, does he?
5: No.
1: Well, then I don't understand.
5: Well, you remember years ago when he was thrown off his horse?
4: Oh, yes, he broke his arm.
5: He's been an expert ever since. And if he'd gone on riding, he would have been too.
4: Time's getting short. I think I'd better go and fetch Father.
5: Yes, all right.
1: Well, I'd forgotten Father was a horseman.
5: He wasn't. That's the whole point. That's the last thing he was. That's why he was thrown.
1: Well, I say, that's a bit hard.
5: But true. It was the quietest horse in the stable, but even a horse has its pride.
1: Oh, so has Father.
5: That's why he gave it up, in disgust.
6: Hello there, David, my boy.
1: Oh, hello, Father.
6: How's it feeling?
1: Oh, quite comfortable, actually.
6: Simple fracture like that'll soon mend. I know a thing or two about these things, you know.
1: Yeah, yes. So Mother was telling me. I'd completely forgotten myself.
6: Forgotten what?
1: That your horse had given you up in disgust. Yeah, that you'd given yourself up in disgust. Yeah, that the horse had thrown you up.
6: Must be coming into the straight soon.
1: No, that you were thrown off your horse and broke your prize.
6: Oh. I was obviously wrong.
1: No, broke your arm. Sorry.
6: Don't be silly. I'm only pulling your leg. The other one, of course.
7: Hello, David.
1: Jennifer. Oh, jolly nice of you to come and see me. Oh, my mother and father, Jennifer Cartwright.
6: Well, how do you do?
1: Jennifer's my invaluable secretary.
7: Jolly well am now.
1: How have things gone today?
7: At the office, all fine.
1: No major snacks?
7: Well, of course not. You're in hospital. I'm joking. Oh, that reminds me. The major snag came in this morning.
1: Who?
7: His Nibs. He was quite upset when I told him the news.
1: Oh, good. Upset about me?
7: Yeah, secretly, he's rather fond of... Golly, look.
1: What?
7: The major snag himself just coming in.
1: Good gracious, there it is.
8: Hello, Blick.
1: Oh, hello, sir. Oh, my mother and father, Major Snag. You are... Major Hood. Mr. Hood.
8: How do you do?
5: Well, I think we'd better be going, David.
1: No,
5: well,
1: bye-bye, right, Mother. Thank you for coming to see me.
6: See you again, too.
5: Goodbye, dear.
1: Goodbye, Mother.
8: Major Snag, eh?
7: I think perhaps I'd better be going. Oh, magazines. And you, everybody else, will be bringing grapes. Goodbye, David. Bye, sir. Bye.
8: Major Snag, eh?
1: I can explain that.
8: No, don't bother. I can work it out for myself. But you might explain how this happened.
1: My leg?
8: Yes. What did you do? Fall down a flight of steps?
1: One step.
8: One?
1: Small step. I came dashing out of the jeweler's.
8: Jeweler's?
1: I'd just been in to buy the engagement ring. Now, I slipped, my leg folded up under me, and here I am.
8: Oh, dear, what rotten luck. It's a real twist of fate.
1: Yes, a real twist of fate.
8: Oh, sorry, I didn't mean that as a joke. But you do seem
7: sorry,
8: to...
7: Sorry, but visiting time's over.
8: Oh, right.
1: Uh-huh. And that's another twist.
8: Well, they've got to stick to the rules.
1: No, I was thinking about Maxine. She was supposed to be coming to see me.
7: Hello, David. Oh, darling, everything's happened to me. Well, I've got a practical thing to say to you, I must say.
1: Oh, Maxine Avery, Major Snag.
8: Good. Hello and goodbye. Goodbye, David. I'll see you again soon.
4: But good gracious, he wasn't a hurry.
1: Yes, and so am I. Look, darling, I've only got a moment. So...
7: Oh, hello. You're applying while you are.
1: Maxine Avery, Mrs. Griffin.
7: How do you do? I brought you some chocolate.
1: Oh, jolly nice one.
7: Well, you get so tired of grapes.
1: Look, Mrs. Griffin, I know this will sound awfully rude, but could you possibly...
7: Sorry, I have to ask you to go. It's fast time.
1: Oh, dear.
7: Oh, well, cheerio, then. See you soon. Goodbye, darling. Oh, Grace.
1: Yes?
7: Grace. Bye, darling. I love you.
1: Goodbye. Honestly, no wonder I get everything twisted up. It's the only way I can get my own back on fate. Still, that's fate.
2: That was A Life of Bliss. The artists taking part were David Bliss, George Cole, Anne Fellows, Dinah Churchill, Tony Fellows, Colin Gordon, Psyche the dog, Percy Edwards, with Eleanor Summerfield as Jennifer Cartwright and Sarah Lawson as Maxine Avery. Mrs. Bliss, Gladys Young, Mr. Bliss, Carlton Hobbs. Mrs. Griffin, Gladys Henson, a nurse, Carol Allen, Mr. Hood, Barry K. Barnes. This recorded program was written by Geoffrey Harrison and produced by Leslie Bridgman.
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0: It's Thursday evening, and in the study of the palace, the archdeacon, the bishop, and his chaplain sit around a table playing the railway game.
1: My word, I enjoy these Thursday evenings, Henry.
2: Me too, Bishop. I look forward to them all the week. Just the three of us sitting here.
1: You know, I was trying to remember what we did before we invented this game, and you know I couldn't. It's your turn, Newt. Here's the dice. Oh,
3: thank you, my lord. Thank you.
4: Who?
3: Four.
1: Which is your engine?
3: Oh, the diesel, my lord.
1: Well, come on, move it along four squares.
3: Righty-ho. 1, 2, 3, 4.
1: What does it say?
3: Stations.
2: Ha-ha! Here we go.
3: Can you hand me the departure pack, Archdeacon?
2: Rather, Newt. Take the top card.
3: Thank you.
1: Oh, what station are you leaving from, Newt?
3: King's Lynn.
1: That's in Norfolk. Where are you going to?
2: Here's the destination pack, Newt.
3: Oh, thank you very much, Archdeacon. Oh, I've got to go to Welshpool in Montgomeryshire.
2: King's Lynn to Welshpool, right across the country. That's a nasty one. Come on, shake up.
3: Oh, I hope I don't get one.
1: Oh, you'll be sunk if you do. You'll never manage that journey with only one change. No, you'll need four at least.
3: Oh, five, my luck's in. From King's Lynn to Welshpool with five changes. Now, let me see. Via Birmingham and Shrewsbury, I suppose, yes.
2: Well done.
3: Now, here we go. King's Lynn to Cambridge, of course. I think I better make an early start.
1: I'd say you'd better. You'll never do it in a day.
3: The 7:31 from King's Lynn to Cambridge arrives at 8:40.
1: Wrong.
3: Oh, sorry. 8:41, yes.
1: Oh, I thought you got off the rails there.
3: Five changes. Oh, dear.
2: You got one.
3: No, Bedford. No, that's no good. No. But Banbury.
2: Splendid. You're doing well. That's three.
3: Oh, thank you. The 11:18 from Cambridge to Banbury arriving at 3:70.
1: That's 2.5 hours wait at Cambridge. You can't afford many like that.
3: Well, then Banbury to Birmingham, of course. Yes, the 3:31 arriving at 4:26.
1: Which station?
3: Snow Hill, my lord.
2: Mm. Oh, one of my favourites. You're in terrific form.
3: Now, two to go. Now, I've got to improvise a bit, really. Via Stafford. Yes, that's it. From Stafford to Shrewsbury. Right now, I want something from Birmingham to Stafford.
5: From Snow Hill?
3: Certainly not, my lord. From New Street. The 4:50 from New Street arriving at Stafford at 5:45.
2: Oh, colossal. That's four changes. Only one to go.
3: Now it's 5:45 and I'm in Stafford.
1: Let's hope the buffet's open.
3: Who I know. The 6:56 to Shrewsbury arriving at 9 p.m.
1: That's done it. I'm afraid you've had it, Newt. Oh. You'll never get a train out of Shrewsbury to Welshpool at that time of night. I warned you couldn't afford to hang about.
3: Oh, dear.
2: Pipped at the post. Oh, bad luck.
1: You miss a turn. Bad luck. Now it's me.
3: What about the 9:42?
1: Well, what about it?
3: There's a 9:42 from Shrewsbury to Welshpool.
1: I don't believe it.
3: Would you care to challenge me, my lord? Here's the timetable.
2: You miss a turn if he's right, Bishop.
1: Oh, well, I suppose it's just possible.
3: It leaves Paddington from number 2 platform at 4:10 and arrives at Shrewsbury at 9:40.
1: Oh, that one. That doesn't stop at Welshpool.
2: But it does, it does. To set down only.
1: Oh, yes, so it does. But you have to give notice to the guard at Shrewsbury.
3: I intend to do that, my lord.
1: Oh. Well, shake up and let's get on.
3: Three. 1, 2, 3. You have missed your connection. Oh. Spend the night in the waiting room and lose a turn. How rotten.
1: Bad luck, Newt. Now it's my turn. I must say, you know, we've really got this game right now, haven't we? It works splendidly. A three! Now I move my engine on. 1, 2, 3. You've caught the Pullman Express. Move on 6 squares.
3: Oh,
1: you see what I mean? 1, 2, 3, 4, 5, 6. I can't see what it says. Can you, Henry?
2: You had lunch at Crewe. Food poisoning. Missed 2 turns. Bad luck, Bishop. Now it's my turn.
1: Oh, well. Hey, but before you go on, Henry, just go and see if there's any more coffee in the jug, will you, Newt?
3: Ah, yes, my lord. Oh, dear, we appear to finish it, I'm afraid.
1: Oh, dear, sorry about that, Henry.
2: Oh, that's all right, Bishop.
1: Shall we make some more, Newt?
3: Well, we could, my lord, I suppose.
1: Have we got enough milk, Newt?
3: Yes, my lord.
1: Newt!
3: Yes, my lord.
1: What are you doing?
3: I'm so sorry, my lord. I was just looking out of the window.
1: Not at that young woman, I trust.
3: No, my lord, but at least she does happen to be out there.
2: A young woman? Oh, where?
1: Sit down, Henry. It's only the girl whose mother's taken Canon Prosser's house. Newt seems to spend his entire time staring at her.
2: Oh, I don't wonder, Bishop. She's got something worth staring at.
1: Henry! I'm surprised at you noticing such things at your age.
3: No, but you can't help noticing, my lord. It sticks out a mile.
2: Steady on there, steady
1: Newt,
2: on.
1: Newt, really, please remember that you're a clergyman.
3: Well, of course, my lord, but why shouldn't the clergyman be interested in vintage cars?
1: Vintage cars?
3: Oh, yes, my lord, she's got the best one I've ever seen, hasn't she, Archdeacon?
2: If you say so. I hadn't noticed her car.
1: Well, I don't care what attraction she may have. Will you please stop looking at her?
3: Well, I have, my lord. Yes, she's gone into the house.
1: Good. Then perhaps we can get on with the game.
3: Yes, my lord. Oh, look.
2: Has she come out again?
1: Sit down, Henry. Newt, you heard what I said.
3: Oh, but it's the dean, my lord.
1: The dean? What's he doing?
3: I don't know. He's got a tape measure and he's on his knees measuring something. Oh, he's looking up now.
1: Well, come away from the window, Newt. The last thing we want on a Thursday evening is to be interrupted by the dean.
3: Well, of course not, my lord. I don't think he saw me.
1: Good. Now, Henry, it's your turn, isn't it?
2: It certainly is, Bishop.
1: Right. Here's the dice. I must say, this is all very pleasant, Henry.
2: Indeed, Bishop. Behold how good and pleasant it is for brethren to dwell together in unity. Eh, Newt?
3: Oh, yes, Archdeacon. It's like the precious ointment upon the head that ran down upon the beard, even upon Aaron's beard.
1: Oh, yes. Psalm 133. Now, come on, Henry. For goodness sake, don't hold us up any longer. We haven't got all night. Who on earth can that be? You expecting anyone, Newt?
3: No, my lord. No.
1: One free evening interrupting the game like this? Somebody's been very thoughtful.
3: Well, I'll see who it is, my lord.
1: What have you got, Henry?
2: One.
1: After all that shaking?
2: I forgot to blow on it.
1: Oh. Oh, well, come on. Move on your engine. What does it say?
2: You've been caught travelling in a first-class carriage with a second-class ticket. You are disqualified.
4: Dean, my lord. Good evening, my lord.
1: Oh, Dean.
2: Good evening, Dean.
4: Ah, gambling, Archdeacon.
1: Gambling? Certainly not. We're playing an innocent game of our own devising.
4: A game of chance, I suppose.
1: On the contrary, a game of skill.
2: It's taken us 3 years to perfect, Dean. Newt thought of it.
1: Well, I suppose he did have the initial idea that, happily, I was able to develop.
3: You see, the essence is that you take a card from each pack, and they each have the name of a station on them. Then you have to work out a journey between the stations with a certain number of changes.
1: And you have to know the times of all the trains in the British Isles.
2: By heart, both summer and winter services.
4: How do you decide on the number of changes required?
3: You throw a dice.
4: Ah, as I said, game of chance.
1: Oh, yeah. May I ask to what we owe the pleasure of this visit? Our Thursday evenings are sacrosanct.
4: I'm aware of that, my lord. However, when I tell you that lawlessness is stalking the cathedral close, I think you will permit my intrusion.
1: Lawlessness?
4: I have just witnessed 5 cases of law-breaking.
1: Dee!
2: Is it an inside job?
4: It is, Archdeacon, and you are one of the culprits.
2: Me?
1: Henry, you can't be serious.
3: The Archdeacon?
1: What's he done?
4: His offence is vehicular.
2: Oh, is that bad?
4: It relates to your vehicle. In the course of my evening stroll, I have observed no less than 5 motors, each one parked within 4 feet of a fire hydrant, and in such a manner as to obscure it from view.
1: And you've come to warn Henry?
4: No! I have come to tell him to move his motor immediately.
2: But I can't leave the game.
4: I'm afraid you must.
2: Why must I?
4: Because you are contravening section 402, subsection 89C of the local bylaw.
1: It's not your evening, is it, Henry?
2: No, Bishop, it isn't.
4: I now have to see the young woman whose mother has taken Canon Prosser's house over the road. She, too, is a culprit. However, I am in some difficulty here, as I am not acquainted with this young lady.
1: Well?
4: Well, I should not like to be thought officious.
2: No, perish the thought.
4: So I wondered whether, my lord, as she is a neighbour of yours, you would care to point out the infringement.
1: Me, in my position, go to a stranger? It's certainly not.
4: Could Newt go?
1: Oh, that's different. Newt, You'll slip across to our new neighbour and tell her she's upset the dean, won't you?
4: Tell her that she has contravened a bylaw.
3: No, I can't. No, please don't ask me, my lord.
4: What?
3: Please.
4: Why not?
3: Well, I haven't been introduced.
1: Well, introduce yourself.
3: Well, I couldn't, my lord. No, I really couldn't.
1: Newt, do as I say at once.
3: My lord, I...
1: Newt, do as I say.
3: Oh, yes, my lord, yes, yes. Are you very sure you want me to go?
1: Well, haven't I just said so?
3: Well, I only hope, my lord, that you won't live to regret this moment.
1: What a very curious thing to say. Well, Dean, let me show you out.
4: One moment, my lord.
1: Yes?
4: This game.
1: Well, what about it?
4: It interests me.
1: Oh, yes, well, it's a very good game. Now, Dean, as
4: I should like to stay and watch you play it.
1: Well, I'm afraid that's impossible.
4: Why?
1: Oh, well, we can't play without Newt.
4: Oh, well, in that case...
1: Did you have
4: I shall
1: coat?
4: Await his return.
1: Oh, will you?
4: Yes, I shall sit here in his chair.
1: Oh, I couldn't be more delighted.
6: Oh, it's you. Hello.
3: Hello, I...
6: Yes?
3: The bishop, you see, I'm...
6: Yes, I know, you're the bishop's chaplain, aren't you?
3: Yes. Well, the dean...
6: No, I'm afraid I don't know the dean. Is he nice?
3: No. Oh, well, I mean... your car...
6: Do you like it?
3: Oh, yes, tell me, is it the 1922 or the 1923 model?
6: It's the 1923. It was my grandmother's. Look, why don't you come in?
3: Oh, I say, may I really? Oh, thanks, Mr. Porfley.
1: Oh, look, Dean, as Newt has been such a long time, wouldn't you like to go home?
4: I should prefer to wait.
2: Pity.
4: I have an idea.
1: Yes.
4: Why don't you teach me the rules of the game? Then, when Newt returns, I shall be able to take a more active part.
1: Oh, but I thought you only wanted to watch.
4: I have never relished the role of spectator.
1: Oh, well, I'm afraid that's impossible.
4: Indeed? Why is it impossible?
1: Because only three can play. Oh, good, look. It looks as though Newt has been successful. Yes, she's getting into her car, do you see?
2: Yes. But why is Newt getting in too?
1: Oh, well, I expect he's going to show her where to park, Henry. Yes, there they go.
2: But why aren't they parking outside the chapter office? I always do.
4: Because, as I am constantly reminding you, Archdeacon, it is strictly forbidden.
1: But look, they're not parking anywhere. They've driven out through Pilgrim's Gateway. They're going into the town. Henry, what is Newt doing? What does he think he's doing?
2: He's rather messed up things, Bishop.
1: Messed us up? He's ruined our whole evening.
4: Not entirely, my lord.
1: What do you mean, not entirely? How can we play without Newt?
2: You can't play with only two, Dean.
4: Precisely, gentlemen, but we are three.

0: Loot!
1: Yes, my lord, yes.
0: Is that you?
1: Yes, my lord, yes.
0: Where have you been?
1: Out, my lord.
0: Out. Out. How dare you? I said you on a simple errand, and the next thing I see is you driving about quite irresponsibly with a young woman. And then to come creeping in at this time, you realize it's midnight.
1: Is it really? Hasn't the time passed quickly?
0: Quickly? It may have done for you. The Archdeacon and I were left to play the game with the Dean.
1: Oh, I'm sorry, Murray. I suppose he was rather bad at it, really.
0: On the contrary, he won all four games.
1: Well, sure, he didn't know the times of all the trains in the British Isles.
0: Well, of course he didn't. But he altered the rules so much that they ceased to matter. Really, Luke, your behavior is unforgivable. Where have you been?
1: Well, Christine and I.
0: Who?
1: Oh, Miss Buckley. Her mother's taken Canon Prosser's house opposite. We went to the cinema. She took me in her car and we saw The Sound of Music. Oh, it was wonderful. You should see it.
0: I don't want to.
1: But it's all about a Miss Judy Andrews, do you see, my lord? She's a nun, and she stands on a hill, and she sings all about her favourite things. Kittens, whiskers, and brown paper parcels, and having snow on her eyebrows, and... You see, there are all these other nuns.
0: Oh, I see, an R.C. film.
1: No, it's lovely.
0: Oh, well, I'm going to bed. You will go into the study and check tomorrow's engagements.
1: Oh, engagements.
0: Loot.
1: Yes, my lord, yes.
0: Do you understand what I say?
1: Oh, yes, my lord, yes. About what?
0: Good night, Loot.
1: Thank you so much, my lord. Oh, excuse me.
0: Where are you going?
1: Just up to the landing window.
0: The landing window? Whatever for?
1: Well, I promised Christine to blow her a goodnight kiss.
0: Oh.

0: Ah, now, where are the counters, Henry?
1: I've got the steam in the electric, Bishop. Haven't you got the diesel?
0: Oh, yes, here it is. Have you shuffled?
1: Newt usually does that.
0: Don't mention that broken reed.
1: Oh, isn't he any better?
0: Better. Christine Buckley and the Sound of Music, that's all I hear.
1: I'm told it's a very good film. My Mrs. Banner, she's seen it twice.
0: Twice? That's nothing. He's seen it every night this week. It's turned his brain. I asked him to type my address to the Ordinands, and when I got up to read it, I heard myself saying, "Let us never forget the things that the blessed St. Augustine held most dear, raindrops on roses and whiskers on kittens."
1: He's not going to see it again tonight, is he?
0: And miss the game? Oh, I think you can take it from me, Henry, that even Newt is not completely abandoned.
2: Just off, my lord.
0: Off? Off where?
2: To meet Christine, my lord. I'm taking her to the Sound of Music.
0: You're what, Newt? Don't you know what today is?
2: Yes, Thursday, my lord. It's awfully good. Have you seen it, Archdeacon?
1: No, but Mrs. Banner's been twice.
0: But what about the railway game?
2: Well, I'm sorry, my lord. I try not to be too late.
0: I've never seen such selfishness.
1: I say, old chap, don't desert us.
2: But I promised Christine.
0: Oh, this has gone far enough. Newt, as your bishop, I solemnly forbid you to... What have you got round your neck?
2: It's a flowery scarf, my lord. Christine made it for me. Isn't it pretty?
0: Pretty? It's grotesque. Take it off at once. It makes you look like the outside of a seed packet.
2: Oh, what a spiteful thing to say. But I'm going this very moment. Excuse me, my lord. You're standing in the way.
0: Stop, Newt, stop. I won't allow you. Newt, oh, come back.
1: Look here, you chaps. No. Pax.
0: If you go, Newt, I shall take it as your formal resignation from your post as my chaplain.
2: Well, that is your privilege, my lord. You'll find your hot cocoa in the thermos. Good night, Archdeacon.
0: All right, go. Go to your Delilah. Ooh, wretched, feeble boy. And on a Thursday, too.
1: She's an attractive little thing, though.
0: Attractive? She's not my idea of a woman, Henry.
1: Isn't she?
0: No. If ever this heart has felt a flutter, and there have been moments, I do confess it, Henry, it's been on account of a real woman. Some little feminine person, warm, loving, and thoroughly domestic. Don't you agree?
1: Well, I like a woman with spirit. Amy Johnson and Dusty Springfield.
0: If that's Newt, don't let him in.
1: But if he's repented, Bishop...
0: Well, he's not getting any forgiveness from me. Tell him I've made other arrangements.
1: Oh, dear. Still, if that's what you want...
0: I do, Henry, I do.
1: So be it, then. I'll just open the door. No, I won't.
0: Henry, what's the matter?
1: It's the Dean. He's outside.
0: The Dean?
1: Yes.
0: What does he want on a Thursday evening?
1: He must have come to play the game.
0: Oh, no, we can't have another evening like last week.
1: There's only one way to stop him.
0: What's that?
1: Well, get Newt back. Remember, only three can play.
0: No, Henry, no. My pride would not permit.
1: But think of last week, Bishop.
0: Yes, well, I suppose pride is a sin, isn't it? Yes, Henry, I tell you what. You hold the fort, and I'll slip round the back way.
1: Right. Good luck, Bishop. Just coming.
3: Archdeacon.
1: Dean. Is it you?
3: May I ask why you shut the door in my face?
1: So sorry. I didn't recognize you.
3: So, may I ask who you thought I was?
1: The man from the Prue. No. Your briefcase, you know.
3: Really? Well, you'll be pleased to hear that I enjoyed myself so much last week that I have decided to come and play with you again.
1: Oh, that's jolly.
3: Thank you.

0: evening. Oh, it isn't really, is it? Oh, you're not, are you?
1: I am the Bishop of St. Ogg's, madam.
0: Oh, how lovely. Oh, do come in, won't you?
1: Well, are you Miss Buckley?
0: Oh, no. I'm her mother.
1: Really? Well, if I may say so, you look hardly old enough.
0: Oh, Bishop. Oh, how very nice. What a charming thing to say. Do come in, won't you?
1: Well, madam, I...
0: Come in.
1: Well, I've come to retrieve my chaplain.
0: Oh, dear Mervyn. I was just mending his socks.
1: Oh, so I see. What a beautiful darn.
0: I love doing little things for him. He's such a sweet boy.
1: Sweet? Well.
0: Christine is so fond of him. He's taking her to The Sound of Music again this evening. Do you know, he's quite dotty about that film.
1: The very word I would have used.
0: I hear it's very good. Have you seen it?
1: No, madam, I have not. As a matter of fact...
0: You want to, I know. So do I. They've asked me to go with them, but between ourselves, I felt I didn't want to play gooseberry. Well, do go into the sitting room. Christine and dear Mervyn are in there.
1: Thank you, madam. Newt.
2: My lord, yes?
1: Are you surprised to see me, Newt?
2: Yes, my lord, very. Do you know Chris? I mean, Miss Buckley.
1: No. How do you do, young lady?
3: Hello, Bishop. This is a surprise.
1: I don't doubt it. Newt.
2: Yes, my lord?
1: Do you know why I am here?
2: No, my lord.
1: I am here because...
3: You want to see The Sound of Music.
1: Well, I...
3: The bishop's been telling me how much he wants to see The Sound of Music.
1: Madam,
3: smashing! What a super idea! You can bring Mummy. She's been wanting to see it for ages.
2: Oh, why don't you, my lord? You make us such a change from the railway game.
3: Oh, Bishop, would you?
1: Well, madam, frankly, I should love to. However, there is one small problem.
2: What small problem is that, my lord?
1: A small, bald problem.

0: Will the bishop and his chaplain be much longer, Archdeacon?
1: No. They'll be back any minute, Dean.
0: I've given this game some thought during the week.
1: Oh, dear. Have you?
0: Yes, as a result, I have entirely rewritten the rule book. I have it here in my briefcase. I've introduced a great many more penalties. I think you will find it much more fun. The track will have to be considerably altered, of course.
1: But it's taken us 3 years.
0: There's always room for improvement, Archdeacon.
1: What was that?
0: Only a car starting.
1: Shouldn't we see who it is?
0: Stay where you are, Archdeacon. I will go to the window. You study those new rules. How strange.
1: Strange? What is, Dean?
0: You seem to be misinformed, Archdeacon. The bishop and his chaplain will not be back.
1: Oh, of course they will. They wouldn't leave me here without them.
0: Then why have they just driven off in a motor with women?
1: Women? What? Oh, let me see.
0: Look, they're just going through the Pilgrim's Gate.
1: No, but they can't. I say, chaps, it's not cricket.
0: It seems that we shall have to play the game by ourselves, Archdeacon.
1: Only three can play.
0: Only three could play, Archdeacon. That is another of my improvements.

0: No, no, Archdeacon, you can't do that.
1: But surely I'm allowed a move sometimes.
0: No, not until I tell you.
1: But we've been playing for 20 minutes and you've had it all the time.
0: That is because I threw a six. You failed to throw a six, so you are naturally penalized.
1: Well, I don't seem to be able to do anything right.
0: Whose fault is that?
1: What was that?
0: Stop fidgeting.
1: I thought I heard a car.
0: Really, Archdeacon, you thought you heard at least a dozen cars.
1: But I'm sure I did. There it is. It is a car. I knew it.
2: Who do you think he heard us, my lord?
3: Oh, I don't know, Newt. Could you blow it again, my dear?
4: Of course, Bishop.
3: Ah, that should do it.
2: Oh, yes, look, my lord. He's looking out of the window.
3: Splendid. Now, the problem is to communicate.
4: What can we do, Bishop?
3: Point to the fire hydrant, dear lady. We must all point to the fire hydrant.
4: The fire hydrant? Whatever for?
3: Henry will understand.
2: Well, I'm pointing, my lord.
4: So am I, Bishop.
2: Oh, he's seen us, look. Oh, he's giving us the thumbs up.
3: Splendid. Now we must just sit tight and see what happens.
0: Well, Archdeacon, was it a car?
1: No, I'm afraid not, Dean.
0: Then come and sit down. You're interfering with my concentration.
1: Dean.
0: Oh, yes, Archdeacon. What is it now?
1: I've suddenly remembered.
0: What have you suddenly remembered?
1: I've suddenly remembered that I've left my car in front of the fire hydrant again.
0: Have you?
1: Yes, I must go and move it at once.
0: But you can't leave the game.
1: I'm afraid I must.
0: Why must you?
1: Because I'm contravening section 402, subsection 89, and the C of the local bylaws. Good night, Dean.
3: He shouldn't be long now.
2: Well, I do hope not, my lord. The film starts in 10 minutes.
4: Here he comes. Look, he's running.
3: Well done, Henry. You've made it.
2: Oh, come along, Archdeacon.
1: Bishop. Am I glad to see you? He's rewritten the rule book.
3: But he can't.
2: Oh, well, never mind, Archdeacon. You're coming with us. We're going to see The Sound of Music. Now, do you know Mrs. Buckley and her daughter?
1: How do you do?
4: How do you do?
2: Come on, let's go. Jump into the car, Archdeacon.
1: But I can't.
3: Why not, Henry?
1: Well, I can't play Gooseberry. It's not done, you know.
3: Oh, don't worry, Henry. You won't.
4: No, Archdeacon. May I introduce you to my grandmother?
3: We've been to fetch her for you.
5: How do you do, Archdeacon? I hear you're taking me to the cinema.
1: Delighted, madam, delighted. My word, I haven't been to the cinema since they showed The Life of Amy Johnson.
5: Amy Johnson? She was my dearest friend.
1: Oh yes. Do you, by any chance, know Dusty Springfield?
2: Oh, come on, Archdeacon. Jump up, and all we shall miss the film.
3: Yes, Henry, it's not the game, but at least six can play. Thank you.

In that episode of All Gas and Gaiters, the parts were played as follows. The Archdeacon, Robertson Hare, the Bishop, William Mervyn, the Bishop's Chaplain, the Reverend Newt, Derek Nimmo, the Dean, John Barron, Christine, Elizabeth Proud, Mrs. Buckley, Sonia Fraser, Granny, Eva Stewart. Only Three Can Play was written for television and adapted for radio by Pauline Devaney and Edwin Apps. The program was produced by David Hatch.

0: On your last trip, did you discover what the Earth people eat? They eat a great many of these. They peel them with their metal knives. Boil them for 20 of their minutes. Then they smash them all to bits. They are clearly the most primitive people.
1: For MASH, get smash.
2: We had a party last night. 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
1: Amanda Iannucci's Charm Offensive, presented by Amanda Iannucci. Well, thank you very much, the hands of the studio audience and the mouth of Vaughn Savage. And welcome once again to Charm Offensive, the show which Melvin Bragg once described as foul. And it's been a week of shifting cultural trends. We could have seen the beginning of the end of reality television this week when falling ratings forced ITV to take celebrity wrestling off primetime telly. Which is a shame, because Radio 4 has just spent a fortune recording its own celebrity wrestling on FM, starting later this week with a fight between Eddie Mair and Jenny Murray.
2: This is PM. I'm Eddie Mair. The diplomatic temperature around Iran...
3: Yes!
2: ...weapons.
4: Good morning.
1: And on the up this week has been the newspaper craze of Sudoku, the game where there are some numbers in a grid and you have to work out the missing ones. It really is slightly loads of fun. So much so that Charm Offensive is going to be the first programme to launch Sudoku on the radio. So, everyone at home, pens at the ready. In the studio, we've got eight people standing in an 81-box grid. Here are their numbers.
5: 4, 7, 5.
1: Okay, you should have been able to work out where each person was shouting in relation to each other, if you have digital. And we'll be playing all numbers shouted by 81 people at the end of the show. Okay, joining me this week on Charm Offensive are Marcus Brigstock, Mark Steele and John Oliver.
6: Hello. Hello.
1: And to start with, let's examine the bearded American multimillionaire who's clearly out to spoil everyone in this country's fun. George Lucas. He's just brought out a new Star Wars film, Revenge of the Sith, which once again uses state-of-the-art visual effects to make it look as if millions of people actually care. So to begin with, team, I wonder, have you cared enough to have bought any of the merchandise?
7: Mark.
8: No, it passed me by first time round, really, and I've
1: by.
8: Just done what one we're up to now. And it's gone backwards as well, isn't it? Is it like Star Wars minus 6 or something?
1: Yes, it's 4, 5, 6, 1, 2, 3. It's a very expensive Sudoku, really.
9: There are actually 9 in the original trilogy.
1: John.
10: He's getting more and more innovative, though, in merchandise and how he can make more money. You can now buy a Star Wars airbag for your car that, on impact, you get smashed in the face by an inflatable Ewok. That's got to be money well spent.
1: The whole thing, really, is based on a trade war. That's the thing that's amazed me, this enormously action-packed sci-fi sequence.
10: Yeah.
1: Mm. It's all about an intergalactic tax system that's got out of it.
9: Imposed by some ever so slightly Japanese-looking folks. Slightly, you think, oh, hang on, that's a bit off, until you see the hovering Jewish person, and then you think...
1: Although George Lucas has said that The Revenge of the Sith, actually, everything starts to make sense. All the racism will make sense.
9: Right. There's lots of them have tie-ins with, you know, with food products and stuff. I opened a box of Rice Krispies the other day, and it actually had the Kessel Run in it. And I did it. It took me 24 parsecs, because they've put speed bumps on it since Han Solo did it. Just about 10 nerds got that. And everyone else had, what? He lost me at Rice Krispies.
1: I found myself there just turning into High Court Judge, thinking... What is a Kessel Run? Apparently George Lucas filmed this latest film using the rules of Dogma. It's all natural lighting, yeah. No music, and all done in real time. So if they do go on a journey of 59 million light years, it actually does take 59 million light years, which is why it seems like that.
8: A light year is a measure of distance, though. I've not quite got the hang of this show, have I?
1: And there is the other aspect of Star Wars films I find, which is that George Lucas has his characters speak a very peculiar form of English.

0: which the word order gets slightly out of kilter, or kilter out of which the word order gets. It's called Manglanglish. And you can translate any phrase into it. For example, charm offensive becomes the sieve of charm. We could do it with panellist names. Marcus, you're the stock of Mark Brigg.
1: I quite like that.
0: Mark Steele is the eel of Markster. And Vaughan Savage, you're the vag of the Vaughnser. Well, those of you who can't be bothered waiting to see the latest Star Wars film, The Revenge of the Sith, or to give it its correctly manglangled title, The Etpiss of Buck, will be pleased to hear we've set up a live feed to a screening so we can have a bootleg of the sound of the film. You can hear a few people in the audience, but the quality's not bad.
2: Remember back to your early teachings.
0: Is that monster meant to be Jamaican?
3: My tub hasn't got a spoon. The Jedi use their power for good. This is the biggest letdown since the Treaty of Versailles.
0: We only had salted popcorn. Is that all right?
3: Who invented mixing salt and sweet popcorn? What death in the mouth weirdo came up with that?
0: Oh, good. There's a debate about trade barriers coming up. You got sat nav.
3: Are we still in the cinema, or was that a social question?
0: Thank you very much. We shall move on. This week, Pope Benedict XVI exerted his reactionary authority in an act tabloid newspapers didn't call The Revenge of the Sith-teenth. He announced he was speeding up the process to make his predecessor John Paul II a saint. All he needs is proof of just two miracles carried out in John Paul's name, and if he can get them in the space of a month, John Paul will have smashed the all-time canonization speed record previously held by Saint McGuirta, the patron saint of speed records. So the challenge is on, and this is where you, the listeners, come in. We want you to text or email us any miracles you may have spotted, or better still, photograph them on your mobile and send them to us. We'll pass them on to the Vatican somehow. Probably by praying them there. I don't know if... we've already had some miracles sent in. There's a chap in Hendon who says that he dropped a bunch of keys onto the floor and they landed in the shape of Cliff Richard's face. Any other miracles?
4: Yeah, there's a girl in Bedford who claims to be able to turn water into squash. I've got no reason to doubt her.
5: What do these people that believe in these miracles that you get in the Sunday papers must think that God's up there thinking, right, there's still some people who don't believe in me. Right, I'll prove it once and for all. I'll write my name on the inside of an aubergine in Paris. Then there'll be no doubt about it.
0: Did you see that? Someone's texted us to say they saw Wayne Rooney's face on a potato. Yeah. Although I kind of feel like they just saw a potato.
6: That's definitely in the area of miracle or coincidence, isn't it?
4: I've got a text from a lady in Toddington who said that Jesus appeared to her in a film.
0: And then if you looked at him, you could see the face of Robert Powell. On his face.
4: Yeah. There's very little justice in the Bible, the more you think about it. If you think about it, Moses, now, there's someone who's got to be on anyone's top five list of their favourite Jews. But technically,
0: what sort of a list is this that people...
4: Let's not pretend we haven't all got one scrawled somewhere.
5: Special theme night this Saturday on Channel 4, 100 Top Jews. Yeah. Hosted by Jimmy Carr. But Mel Brooks at 83.
4: Mel Brooks is in my top five.
5: Judas at number three. There'll be an outrage. Fiddle the vote.
4: But when you think...
0: Stephen Fry? Oh, I didn't realise.
4: Some of them are very surprising.
0: Sorry.
4: But when you really think about...
0: Sorry, John, we rained on your Jewish parade.
4: That's right.
6: I've had a text just with the miracles. I've had a text from a man in Kent who claims he prayed for a nameless, soggy pianist. last week. So that's one.
0: Just before we move on then, is there anyone who people would like to make a saint?
4: I'd like to make Jamie Oliver a saint. He's going to save us all. And he's taught me a very important thing as well, and that is that an unhealthy lifestyle is like a homing pigeon. Sure, it's a lot of fun at the time, but one day it will track you down and it will kill you.
7: I'd like Greavesy to be made a saint. Just it'd be lovely and confusing.
0: Just as a miracle come in here, someone said Christopher Eccleston got through an episode of Doctor Who without gurning. Okay, time to catch up on where everyone is with our Sudoku grids. John and Mark each have two contrasting pairs of completed lines in a staggered form, but Marcus has completed four grids and in the process of eliminating possible sequences for a seventh column. Just to let you know, next week we'll be playing Subarka, where the rules are you get to flirt with Ally McCoist. Now then, young people. Young people, Bluewater Shopping Centre is currently the centre of a storm after banning from its premises young people with hoods, toddlers fitted with bull bars, and all tannoy music recorded after 1993. And the whole youth debate culminated in this charming clash on the Today programme earlier this week, where a reporter was sent out to speak to some hoodies.
8: Can I just ask you, do you feel as if you're threatening to people?
9: That's how we are, man. That's how we grew up, man. Come on, man. Life.
8: So how do you feel when you hear that? Sorry?
10: It's ghetto, mate.
8: Oh, I've just seen a group of youths who've got their hoods up walking through the streets together.
9: That's because they think they're Tupac. They want to be thugs, right? That's their fault, innit? They want to act bad then. That's them, innit? They look suspicious.
11: And I did have a baseball cap on then, but it was like one of them ones that protect my ears as well.
8: Yeah. Wait, what do you think of that? You've heard that a shopping centre's banned people from wearing baseball caps and hoods like you've got on.
11: I do think that is a bit stupid, but then
9: they do look suspicious too, innit?
11: Yeah.
8: So, but you're wearing a baseball cap and a hood?
9: Yeah, I know, yeah, it does. It does make you look... It gives a bad impression, innit?
8: But you're wearing them?
9: Yeah, I know.
0: I suddenly thought I was in a kneeling comedy there. Hello, sir, what do you do? It just felt so...
5: That is a dangerous clash of two worlds, Radio 4 and youth culture.
0: I think if that happens, the universe implodes.
5: He must have gone back, Tupac. Looked it up in the dictionary, it isn't... Well, you know, because you do. I find myself a little bit thinking, well, look, when I was that age, I used to shoplift, but at least I did it clearly.
0: Did I hear one of them say that he wears a hood to protect himself from the rain? And he's got a cap that protects his ears. Yeah. That surely is a deer stalker. Yeah.
7: His mates call him Sherlock Holmes.
6: What people forget about the Bluewater thing, about the ban on hoodies, is it's very, very hard on beekeepers.
0: Yeah. Or the lady from the Scottish Widows advert.
6: Yeah.
5: What they've done is they've said to the nation's youth that violence is caused by rap because rap's about violence. And you think, if violence is caused by music about violence, what impact must Tchaikovsky's 1812 overture have had then? 19th century Europe must have been awash with drive-by cannonings, mustn't it?
0: I once saw some young people in a shopping centre with a sawn-off cannon. Very frightening.
4: There's some Prussians. Yeah.
5: Prussian youth.
0: How do you respond to the idea of putting young people in these orange-coloured uniforms they're talking about while they do community service?
4: What, and putting them in camps?
0: Yes. new Labour camps. Yes. It's part of Blair Youth. I think the only way to resolve this whole issue is to engage with young people. This is a listening programme. This discussion can only be settled if at this point in the programme we find out exactly what young people want. And the best way to do this is to ask the youngest person in the audience what he or she wants. So let's just quickly find that person out. Could you stick your hand up if you are the youngest person in the audience? Well, it's a simple question. Okay, well, I'll tell you what, I'll have to choose. Hang on. Got my microphone here. I'm going to try and find what looks to me like the Radio 4 equivalent of the youngest person in the audience. You'll do.
12: Hello.
0: Come on. Sit there.
6: Hello, young man.
12: Hello.
0: Well, I'll just... First of all, now, you are You are a young people, aren't you?
6: Would you like me to translate? I speak youth.
0: Okay.
6: He wants to know if you're a young and ting man. Yeah. He says yes.
0: What is your name?
6: He wants to know what you go by. Like, have you got a tag or something, or you just like
10: Jonathan?
0: Is that short for anything?
10: J-Ro.
0: Wicked. And what do you do, Jonathan?
10: I work lobbying on climate change.
0: And when you do that, do you wear a hood?
10: In the rain.
0: Jonathan, which one of us is the minger? Did you have any other questions for our youth people here?
4: Jonathan, how's it hanging?
10: Okay.
4: Oh, God, I can't understand a word he says.
6: He's dissing you, man.
4: Speaking as a youth, if anyone asks you to big up yourself, should you be offended by that, or just sort of go away and do it quietly?
10: Do it quietly.
4: Yeah, yeah.
0: Are you currently daisy-chaining?
10: Not currently.
0: Okay, right, the big question, the final question here. Jonathan, as spokesperson for young people, what it is that you, the young people, really want?
10: Lots more interesting sounds we can use as ringtones.
0: Well, that's a fantastic coincidence, because we happen to have Vaughn Savage standing by with this week's downloaded ringtone noises charts. Here's the top 10 noises young people have downloaded this week onto their mobiles.
12: At number 10, it's a yodeling Sith. At 9, the sound of battered fish entering a fat fryer. Up 3 places at 8, a talking, swearing snake. In at 7, a pig in shoes falling down a fire escape. No change at number 6, it's a mosquito coming nearer and nearer. At 5, the sound of a crazy Dimbleby. Last week's number 9 moves up to 4, it's Rebecca Lewes on fire. New at number 3, your own voice saying, "I do believe that's for me," in a funny accent. Straight in at number 2, a lonely budgerigar pecking at a bell. And still at number 1 for a fourth week, a lorry reversing over Peter Kay.
0: Now, no change on the Sudoku, but just announced next week we'll be playing Subaru, where you get to knock down a grid of lollipop ladies on a 4x4. I was just thinking that this obsession with Sudoku, and research that came out last week saying that actually our obsession with video games and computer games actually is making us cleverer, it's sharpening up our instincts and it's raising our IQ, has made me wonder, as a society, are we getting cleverer or more stupid? But on the downside, there is this craze for happy slapping, which is just taking photographs on your phone of hitting people, jackass-type stupidity, and that Oxford students do jump off a bridge into 2 inches of water despite being told not to. So just where do we stand in this are we clever or are we thick dichotomy?
5: I saw an episode of The Weakest Link in which someone was asked, what man-made object built in the 3rd century BC is said to be the only man-made object visible from space? And the bloke answered, the Millennium Dome.
0: I was on Blind Date. They teamed up a student with a girl who clearly wasn't a student. They had a day out in London, and they came back next week and they interviewed them, and she said it was really boring because he wanted to take me around lots of museums. And the questioner said, well, what museums? And she said, the Trocadero. Rock Circus and Madame Tussauds.
6: In the olden days, when a train passed through a tunnel, ladies used to hold a pin between their teeth to stop a man stealing a kiss in the darkness of the tunnel. And I've actually been doing something similar to stop this happy slapping craze by driving a nail through my cheek. And let me tell you, if someone happy slaps you and gets a nail through their hand, that it's them that looks foolish, not you.
4: The incredible thing, though, is not in so much the happy slapping craze, but it's in the reaction to it. The first time I heard about it was on the local news, where there's this guy said it started off as a South London craze, happy slapping, and then looked deeply into the camera and said, it has now spread to Kent.
5: I was brought up in Kent, and I can tell you, happy slapping would be a move towards intellectualising the place.
0: Now, most of you will have realised by now that Mark, John, Marcus and myself are all right-wing. which means we're eminently qualified to take part in the next part of the programme, which is called TikTok. It's Top Tory Think Tank Time. With no women. this is the part of the show where we have to be members of a Conservative Party think tank devising ways in which the party can broaden its appeal so that in 4 years' time it can nearly be in power. So, gentlemen, any solutions?
4: I'd advise the Conservative Party, I think, not to focus quite so much on immigration, because the policy they had of in the elections, the 24-hour security at a tiny minority of British ports... I've estimated if they wanted full round-the-clock security, that would take about 2.3 million new security guards, which we would have to recruit from overseas and pay illegally low amounts to. And in that sense, it is possibly the first ever Conservative ironic immigration policy.
5: There was a brilliant one on about the 2 days before the election. Oh, we're supposed to be a think tank, aren't we? Yes.
0: That's all right.
5: One of our chaps was on the radio just a couple of days before the election. And it was just when when you're just sort of waking up and you only half hear something. I didn't even hear what the question was. But I just heard his answer, and his answer was, can I say once again how outrageous it is that I am supposed to come on here at 7:20 in the morning, and you've had Ruth Kelly on at 8:10 in the prime slot 3 times in a row? And the first thing I thought was top marks for being that angry that early in the morning. Because most of us have to, even I have to wake up and then work up to a rant in rage by, even Ian Paisley probably has to have a cup of tea and appreciate the garden and do a few guttural before.
0: What does Ian Paisley's car sound like when it starts up in the morning?
5: I don't know, sir.
0: There was this strange debate the Tories had earlier in the week about whether they should wear a tie or not. In interviews, to say that, because if you don't wear a tie, that shows you're a progressive.
6: Yeah,
0: if you do wear a tie.
6: Secret code.
0: Yes,
6: it's quite a lot like cottaging.
0: Yes,
6: really.
0: House of commoning, I think.
6: Yeah,
0: it's called.
6: Exactly. Whatever you have hanging out of your back pocket, that defines which area of the party you're in.
0: Right.
6: If Ken Clark's hanging out the back of your trousers, people know you're a bit old-fashioned.
0: On now to your complaints. Now, the new BBC Charter makes a public commitment to respond to any complaints from its viewers and listeners. A responsibility Charm Offensive doesn't take lightly in a section of the show called Your Right to an Out-of-Office Reply. And first off, we've received a sackload of emails from Doctor Who fans complaining about remarks I made last week about Christopher Eccleston's constant gurning. Thousands have written to Eccleston's defence. Typical of them is the following email, which says, Dear Armando, I was appalled to hear Christopher Eccleston's facial performance described as gurning. It is not gurning, but actually an amazingly accurate rendition of a little-known Time Lord behavioural characteristic known as Gallifreyan face-morphic disconduct. If you're going to make derogatory remarks about actors' facial characteristics, then please confine your comments to Billy Piper's lips, which are so big her face looks like a jackknife hovercraft. So, yours truly, Jeff O'Dowdings, president of the Christopher Eccleston's Gurning Appreciation Society. And finally, we have a complaint from a Mr. R. Kilroy Silk, who says he was upset by a reference in last week's show to him coming fourth in his constituency during the general election. He claims I said that he lost to an MP, and he claims that I said, ironically, the MP was called Elizabeth Blackman, and that I went on to say, God, how that must have hurt. Now, Kilroy Silk says this is offensive because it tars him with a racist brush, the sort of brush that could only have been wielded by a Scottish-Italian. Well, I'm afraid you misheard the recording, Mr. Silk, because if I play the clip again, you'll hear that I actually said the complete opposite. Let's hear that. Okay, well, I just want to move on to my other favourite moment from the election, which was Robert Kilroy Silk's result. The person he lost to was an MP called Elizabeth Blackman. God, that must have not hurt. So there you go, vindication, Mr. R. Kilroy Silk. Or should I say Mr. Arithmetically Low Sense of Humour, Killjoy Sulk. Okay, the final part of the show is called For God's Sake, Calm Down, It's Only Manchester United. And we really ought to get some perspective when tackling this story. I mean, I saw two headlines on the same day. One said Glazer gets United, and the other said North Korea boosts Arsenal. I know which one I find more worrying, but apparently not. The sale of Manchester United to American businessman Darth Glazer has so enraged loyal Man U fans that they've had to build an extra runway to let them all fly up there to complain. So finally, team, where does the Manchester United takeover leave football, sport, and life itself?
5: Well, as you say, you know, these Manchester United fans saying, oh, but a little club has been taken over by this big corporate monster. It seems to me it's like if Kentucky Fried Chicken were bought out by McDonald's and then said, oh, and our poor nice little family restaurant's been taken over.
0: Yeah, there is this fear that with the takeover, he'll turn Manchester United into some sort of commercial enterprise.
5: Yes.
0: Do you think he's going to change the name? Because he changed the name of, what's it, the Tampa Bay...
7: Buccaneers. Mm.
0: Tampa Bay Buccaneers.
7: Yes.
4: Glazers, lasers.
0: The Old Trafford overdraft. Yeah.
4: Malcolm's Mancunian Marauders.
7: He's got everything. He's also got 75% at the moment of the British public's capacity to hate. We need that 25% left over for asylum seekers, but I tell you, if he keeps pushing us, he's going to get it.
0: They've taken on a lot of debt, haven't they? Or he has incurred a lot of debt.
7: Yeah.
0: And there is a fear that actually, in order to repay this debt, Manchester United will have to sell off all their good players.
7: Or consolidate them into one...
4: Yes, massive player. One huge, whiny, fally downy, not get up until everyone's seen me, and then just slap a bladder about fop overpaid ponce.
0: Okay, just finally, time for us to wrap up the Sudoku puzzle. You remember the numbers we started off with?
13: 4, 7, 5.
0: Well, by now you should have filled in all the squares in the grid, and your answer should sound like this.
13: 3, 4, 8, 7, 6.
0: And the first person to shout that answer in an email wins tonight's star prize, which is a DVD of Revenge of the Sith with a bonus 40 minutes taken out.
14: That was Amanda Iannucci's Charm Offensive, presented by Amanda Iannucci. The guests this week were Marcus Brigstock, Mark Steele and John Oliver. It was written by Amanda Iannucci and John Holmes, Danny Robbins, Ian Martin and Dan Tetzel, and the producer was David Tyler. The programme was a positive production for the BBC.
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0: 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Boil them for 20 of their minutes. Then they smash them all to bits. They are clearly the most primitive people.
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6: Bags, Mags and Bags, written by Sanjeev Kohli and Donald McCleary. Episode 3, Wall of Crisps.
7: You took your time, didn't you?
8: Yes, well, a little something might have caught my eye down at Gift Toe Cash and Carry.
7: That is beautiful.
8: First class, I mean. It's easy to get these things wrong, isn't it? A skull with a fountain of blood coming out the top in anyone else's hands. That could have been tacky.
7: Yeah. Oh.
8: Dave, put it in the shelf. Dave. Unless you intend to buy a high-end luxury item such as an enormous white chocolate Toblerone, stop being hypnotized by the beauty of the fountain skull.
7: Oh, right, sorry.
8: Dave!
7: Oh, sorry. So, how are things down the cash and carry?
8: Oh, good. Miserable Janet, she says hello.
7: Oh, that's nice.
8: And I acquired a new line of Corner Maze snacks for the Wall of Crisps.
7: Oh, I don't know about that.
8: Oh, bloody hell, not this old chestnut, Dave.
7: Well, I just don't see how a Corner Maze snack fits in a Wall of Crisps. I mean, crisps should be potato-based.
8: Strictly speaking, yes, Dave, but we have limited space, and the potato snack and Corner Maze-based snack consumer bases almost entirely coincide. In fact, the only person who sits outside the intersection is Mrs. Jackson, who claims to be potato intolerant, but she claims any number of things. Saddled as she is with undiagnosed Munchausen by proxy syndrome.
7: That's a bit harsh.
8: Oh, she once turned gay after a car crash. 3 months that lasted.
7: I still don't think it's right.
8: Well, I think you may change your mind when you taste these delicious morsels.
7: Go on, then.
8: Chutney Windmills.
7: Oh, interesting. Oh, chutney, yes. Yeah, been off the taste map for a while. Windmills quite current. Are they the old-fashioned clog and cheese windmills or the new liberal democrat-style well-meaning science-based windmills?
8: Well, let's crack a bag and see.
9: Don't think I don't know what you're up to.
7: What?
9: I see your game. You take 5 or 6 out of each box and fill a new box, don't you? You bloody twisters.
7: What are you on about?
9: Maltesers. I come in here for them yesterday, I opened the box, and when I counted them out, there was only 58. Last box I got at Tesco Metro had 65. 65! You do the math.
8: Mrs. Bell, this is not America. We do not say you do the math. Especially not past the age of 50. And furthermore, Maltesers are sold by weight. I think you'll find that some of my Maltesers had more heft than the Tesco Metro ones. It is a common misconception, but the number is not the defining parameter. Would you, for example, count the number of grains in a bag of rice?
7: You're quite right, Ramesh. They don't standardize the number of Maltesers in any given box.
8: Exactly, Dave. It is a standard deviation across an interval of 10. In any given box, you are looking at between 55 and 65 units.
9: What do you mean by units?
8: I mean Maltesers. Out with that estimate, conceivably, you could have a complaint.
9: 53 Maltesers, the word, it was 53.
8: Now come on, Mrs. Bell, play ball. Your story is as inconstant as the number of Maltesers in a random sample of boxes.
9: You think you're very clever, don't you? Well, I'm no leaving here without compensation, or I'm going to the papers.
8: Yes, this is very much page 7 news, isn't it? What is it you want exactly?
9: £20.
8: No.
9: A box of black magic.
8: Ha ha, no.
9: Then crisps on your hand.
8: Right. And does this buy me immunity from the paparazzi?
9: For now, yes. For now.
8: Anything else?
9: Yeah. I'll take this box of Uncle Ben's. and I don't even want it.
8: What a charming woman. Now, Dave, I believe we had an appointment with some snacks in a bag.
7: Yes, indeed. Well, not much like windmills at all, really.
8: They're more like swastikas, really.
7: I'd keep that observation under your hat.
8: Oh, but no, you never know, Dave. The swastika was originally a Hindu religious symbol. Yeah. Perhaps the swastika could be reclaimed from the Nazis via the... No, I'll keep it under my hat. Now, Dave, you can be the first to sample the windmills. I will fetch the spittoon.
7: Right then. Hello, new friend. Very nice.
8: Lovely. Actually, within the chutney ballpark, I would say.
7: Not far from chutney, not far from chutney.
8: Yes, I mean, much as I love chicken crisps, I derive negligible actual chicken taste from them.
7: Yeah, it's an agreeable gravy-style taste, but it's not chicken,
8: is it?
7: It's
8: not chicken.
7: No, it's not chicken.
8: It's not chicken.
7: It's not chicken.
8: Well, to me, it's not chicken.
7: It's chicken, eh?
8: It's not chicken.
7: All right, then, they're pretty tasty. They belong on the wall.
8: Good lad. Now, where in the wall of crisps should they go?
7: Oh, I wouldn't know. I'm hardly qualified.
8: Oh, now, come on, Dave. Think.
7: Well, it's a yellow box, quite eye-catching, and it's a new concern, so you want them front and centre at child eye height for maximum penetration.
8: Yes, Dave, but remember, the chutney windmills are subject to a massive marketing push.
7: Yes, so...
8: So adults need to be able to find them at a glance.
7: And they should be higher than a child. So, say, 5'7" mid-wall?
8: Ah, now, 5'7" mid-wall, that would place the chutney windmills next to the salt and vinegar pipes and the prawn Stetsons. Go on.
7: Well, chutney doesn't sit comfortably between salt and vinegar and prawn. It's not a natural habitat for chutney.
8: So?
7: Okay, what about 4'1", 2 from the left, between the roast beef sentinels and the spring onion gymnasts?
8: Textbook shop, Dave. Textbook. I would say that was the correct placing within the flavour spectrum. Well done.
7: Thank you very much.
8: Ah, Alok, question. Where in the wall of crisps would you place a chutney windmill?
10: Well, you know where I stand on the wall of crisps, Dad. Personally, I'd dismantle the wall of crisps and set up an online crisp delivery service like Amazon.
8: Right, well, you're an idiot.
10: Ask me what's in the box.
8: I can't be asked. Dave, you ask him.
7: What's in the box, Alok?
10: Same thing that's on my feet. Hover shoes.
8: Go on, then.
10: It's a new kid's shoe with a canister of compressed air concealed in the heel. So when you press this, you hover.
8: Was that it?
10: Yeah.
8: You didn't hover, you jumped.
7: To be fair, Ramesh, you did hover, albeit for only 2 seconds. Look, what's the maximum hover time?
10: 2 seconds.
8: RRP?
10: 29.99.
8: No chance.
10: You're such a dinosaur.
8: I know. I am both colossal and popular with people of all ages. He never learns.
7: Sadly, no.
8: I tell you what, though, Dave. These new snacks, they're going to bloody fly off the shelves.
7: Really? I would have thought they'd be a bit of a slow burner. I don't know, but chutney just doesn't say windmill to me.
8: No, no, Dave. Look at the bag.
7: Win £1,000,000 inside this bag. Oh, this is a scam, this. You text this number at a premium rate.
8: A premium rate.
7: For a chance to win any number of prizes, one of which happens to be £1,000,000. So basically, you're paying £10 to get, let's see, a discounted ferry ticket to the Isle of Man, a miniature skateboard emblazoned with a Spider-Man motif, and free salad for a year from Pizza Hut.
8: They don't really punch their weight salad-wise, do they?
7: And a pair of Wayne Rooney's shin pads, signed by Bonnie Langford.
8: Ah, but Dave, you see, this time it isn't a scam. You can actually win a cheque, in one of the bags. £1,000,000, in your hands.
7: Oh. So what we're talking about basically is a snack scratch card. I don't think it's going to catch on. This country's suffering from lottery fatigue. I mean, not even Eamon Holmes can get excited anymore. And that's his job. If it still is.
8: Well, Dave, the proof of the pudding is in the people coming into the shop and purchasing the crisps.
7: Well, you're the boss.
8: Come on now, huh? You, madam. With the beige turban garnished with the attractive fruit pastel style jewel.
11: That is a lovely brooch.
8: I believe you were first off the mark.
12: Hello, Mr. Mashu.
8: Morning, Mrs. Armstrong. I believe I owe you 50 pence. You were right. It isn't called Emmerdale Farm anymore.
12: Sorry, Mr. Mashu. I'm not in the market for small talk today. I'm actually here after some of them beef swastikas that's on the telly.
8: Do you mean the Tuckney Windmills?
12: Yes, that's it. I could tell the PC Brigade now, isn't it? Can't see anything now, can you?
8: Well, the reason you can't see beef swastikas is they don't actually exist. The Chutney Windmills can be located in the Wall of Crisps, which is directly to your right.
12: Right. Let's see then. Chutney Windmills, Chutney Windmills, Chutney Windmills. I can't see them.
8: Yes, we may have let you down with our placing, Mrs. Armstrong. There were many factors to consider.
12: No, it's me. It's not the first time I've been foxed for your Wall of Crisps. Used to be so simple, didn't it? Green for cheese and onion. Blue for salt and vinegar. Yellow for chicken. Never really tasted a chicken, though, did it?
8: No.
11: Chicken-y.
8: Yeah, vaguely chicken-esque.
11: But not chicken.
12: Not chicken. Pink for prawn and red for tomato. But then it all changed, didn't it?
8: You don't have to tell us, love. It was like the last days of Saigon.
12: I'll be honest, Mr. Mahew. For a while, I couldn't look your Wall of Crisps in the face.
8: It was a dark day for the independent retailer. Very dark. Still, time is the great healer.
11: Yes, the crisp consumer community.
8: And it is a community.
11: Yes, it is a community. I'm more or less up to speed now with the colour scheme.
8: Mrs. Armstrong, the Chutney Windmills can be located at your 2:30.
12: Oh, I see them now.
8: 39 pence, please.
12: Oh.
8: Something the matter?
12: Oh. Well, the thing is, I had my heart set in winning the £1 million. Bit of a disappointment, that.
8: Yes, yes, sir. Feeling of emptiness, of anticlimax.
12: Yes.
8: Do you want to feel like a millionaire?
12: Yes.
8: Well, buy a Ruffle bar. For a few seconds as you yield to the velvety raspberry goodness, you feel as affluent as a Hilton sibling.
12: Oh, go on then.
8: 60 pence. And as you consume the upper crust confection, you may wish to luxuriate in an exquisite tub of pearlescent soapy bubbles.
12: How the other half live?
8: Well, it is within your grasp. One bottle of Mrs. Matey. £1.69.
12: I could get used to this. Bye.
8: Bye.
11: You know, I had my doubts about these millionaire crisps.
8: Oh, ye of little shop. The retail potential of devastating anticlimax can work wonders. That is the first bottle of Mrs. Matey I've sold in 18 years. Give me a hand, Dave.
11: How many boxes did you get?
8: 30. So they had left. I have decided that for the next 1 or possibly 2 days, that the bowl of crisps will be entirely composed of chutney windmills.
11: Oh, it's bold. I like it.
13: Was that big long stick with a hook on it?
8: Ah, Sanjay, good timing. Help me and Dave in the construction of the chutney windmill wall.
13: Never mind chutney walls. Dave, put those straight in the back shop and lock it.
11: Eh?
8: Wait.
13: Dad, there's no time. Where's that big long stick with a hook on it?
8: We should really give that big long stick with the hook on it a name. It would save a lot of time in situations such as this.
13: Well, where is the big long stick with the hook on it? Come on.
8: One thing at a time. No, we should go with the functional name.
11: Like the shutter closer.
13: Dad!
8: Quiet, son, we're brainstorming. Shutter closer. That's a bit impersonal, isn't it? We've had that stick for quite a long time.
11: Shutter closer 2000? Make it sound futuristic.
8: No.
11: All right, well, what about a nickname like El Sticko?
8: No. It is a device with a serious purpose, huh? His name must imply dignity as well as familiarity. Now, who do we know has both dignity and a seriousness of purpose?
11: What about Margaret?
8: What, Lollipop Lady?
11: Yeah, I always thought she carried herself with a certain gravitas, and she's basically only got one purpose.
8: Yes, but she does it very well, yes. Okay, yeah, Margaret it is then.
13: So, where is the stick with the hook on it?
8: Now, come on, Sanjay, it has a name, you know.
13: No, I'm not playing. You can't just arbitrarily name things.
8: All right, so, do you want me to go to the post office and get Margaret registered? This is my shop, huh? My rules. If you want to use Margaret, ask for her by name.
13: Okay, where's Margaret?
11: Next to Derek.
13: And what's Derek?
11: I don't know, what are you, Derek? Oh, in between jobs at the moment, I'm a supply teacher by trade.
8: Could you hand Margaret to my son?
11: Certainly.
13: Is the way, Derek.
11: He's pulling the shutters down.
8: Oh, bloody hell. What the bloody hell do you think you're doing?
13: Shutting the shop. What did you think I wanted Margaret for?
8: I thought maybe you wanted to fetch down some loo rolls, you know, help your father for once. Stop closing the shop at once.
13: You wouldn't be saying stop closing the shop at once if you knew what I knew.
8: Son, are you dying?
13: No.
8: Am I dying?
13: No.
8: It's Dave, isn't it?
13: No.
8: Good. Then nothing you can say can possibly justify closing up at 2:30 in the afternoon.
13: Trust me, Dad.
8: No. You tell me what it is. Ah, Derek, I take it from your underwhelmed demeanour that you are not yet a Maesnack millionaire.
11: But I will live the life of Riley for a few minutes with this Ritter Sport and Mr. Matey and giant-sized box of tissues.
8: Tissues?
11: Yeah. Well, Dave reckons I can strew them about willy-nilly like Howard Hughes.
8: Oh, yeah, nice. Sanjay, leave that.
13: Too late.
8: Young man, you put those shutters up, you come inside, you tell me what you're doing, or you will have read your last zoo or not, and that is not an empty threat. And where did you get this information?
13: Internet.
8: Oh.
13: What are you two groaning about?
8: Well, that's the bloody internet, isn't it? I don't believe in any fact until I've read it in black and white on CFAX.
13: It's not some random site. It's a forum. I've been a member for 4 years. I know everyone on there.
8: So what you're telling us is that the million-pound bag of crisps went to the Gifto Cash and Carry and is almost certainly in this shop as we speak?
13: Yes.
8: Right. Even assuming your information is of a correct nature, there are at least four other shops that buy their snacks from Gifto, huh? There's Wacko's Fancy Goods, huh? Imran's Sweet Emporium, incorporating Imran's Fish and Chicken Bar and Imran's Post Office. Nice Guy Eddie's and Fruit and Reg. Therefore, this whole enterprise could amount to nothing less than looking for a windmill and a corner maze bloody haystack.
13: Dad, none of those shops have any chutney windmills.
8: And how would you know that?
13: Because I bought them all.
8: So you bought 200 boxes of corn and maize snacks with what? Your birthday money? Your premium bonds?
13: Well, yeah, partly.
8: Oh, hello, Mrs. Kilgour.
14: Hello, Mr. Madhu.
8: Right, Sanjay, enough tomfoolery. I need you to drive down the cash and carry and appropriate as much character-based relaxing foam bath as you can get in your van.
13: Can't do that, Dad.
8: Why the bloody hell not?
13: Sold the van to buy the windmills.
8: You did what? You sold the van I bought you to buy. Where are these bloody snacks anyway?
13: Riverbank. I wasn't going to eat them, was I?
8: Son, you probably meant well selling a perfectly good Ford Rascal to buy an entire shanty town of empty crisp boxes. And incidentally, I will never forgive you for that, regardless of what I might say on my deathbed. But there is one tiny little factor that you haven't fully considered.
13: What?
8: The internet is full of goblins!
12: Oh, you've made me drop my eggs.
8: I'm very sorry, Mrs. Kilgour, but I am incandescent with rage.
14: I've noticed. I'll come back later.
8: Bloody hell. I'm down one Ford Rascal and six Farm Fresh eggs.
13: Dad, there's £1 million in one of these boxes. I'll buy you a fleet of rascals and I'll throw you a big egg party. We could have the Pussycat Dolls, and they could be singing about eggs.
8: Well, it sounds lovely, Sanjay, but under no circumstances am I giving you those crisps.
13: Why not? The money's here.
8: I don't care if it is. This is a shop. We sell things to customers. It is what we do. We've done it for 30 years. We can't tamper with the goods every time there's a competition.
11: Your dad's right. We can't get high off our own supply.
8: Son, I suspect these words may be wasted on you, but there is honesty in shop. Only this morning, I was tempted by a sachet of anti-dandruff shampoo that fell out of Mrs. Jackson's Cosmo. But you know me, I am plagued with the flakes. But that shampoo was never intended for the retailer, and neither is this fictional bag of dreams.
11: Yeah, and your dad sold a bottle of Mrs. Matey today.
13: Big wows. What's that got to do with anything?
8: Well, Sanjay, the Mrs. Matey in question was actually sold as a secondary purchase to a deflated chutney windmill's patron. You see, this has always been the problem of your generation. The quick buck. It is the philosophy of the bingo hall. Sanjay, when were you last at the bingo?
13: I've never been to bingo, Dad. It's for old ladies.
11: Well, students like the bingo. Quite a bit gay pursuit now as well.
8: What about the goths?
11: I believe not.
8: Doesn't surprise me. Point is, who is the happiest man in the bingo hall?
13: The winner.
8: Wrong. It is actually the bingo caller. Because there is no risk for him. Because he earns a steady wage, huh? Fueled on the broken dreams of old ladies, ironic students, and gays but not goths.
13: What about gay goth students?
8: You are already on thin ice, you cheeky bugger. My point is this. The way of the bingo caller is the way of the shopkeeper. Straight and steady. And every time someone comes in here chasing a dream and a bag of crisps, it will be me who is shouting house. Well, not house. It will be secondary purchase. And I won't be shouting it, I'll be saying it in my head. I'll be clear.
13: No, because there's £1 million in those boxes. Get out of my way.
8: Son, if you even dare to touch one of those boxes, so help me God, I will...
13: Ow!
15: Oh, dear. Oh, what's happened to your hands?
8: Let me see, Sanjay.
15: Bloody hell. They are like the bear's paws.
13: I had a slight reaction to the chutney, all right. 10,000 packets I went through. Oh.
11: Oh, you want to go to casualty with them, Sanjay?
8: Yeah, they look bloody sore.
13: Don't touch them.
8: You see, Sanjay, huh? It is not the chutney that has inflated your hands. Well, it is the chutney, but it is also the greed. This is what your quick buck philosophy has wrought. Big Mickey Mouse chutney hands.
11: Well, it's a bit like Tales of the Unexpected, really, isn't it? Actually, it's not.
13: Don't care. It's worth it. Because these bloody sore chutney hands are the proof that the £1 million must be here.
8: All right, then. You obviously feel quite strongly about this. Go on, then. Open the boxes.
16: Hello.
17: Hello, sorry for the...
16: Oh, yeah. Can I just ask, is there anyone here not buying chutney windmills? Okay, can I just remind you all of the one packet per customer policy?
8: Aww. Oh, no, come on. We are not at home to Mr. Sighing. We only have a limited supply and everyone deserves a fair chance at the big prize.
10: Next, please. I got to hand it to you, Dad. You've handled this really well. We're loving that secondary sale action. Working it till it hurts.
8: Oh, thank you, Alok. Praise indeed from the Brown Richard Bransons. Oh, and thank you for the extra pair of hands. Your brother still languishes in casualty with his enormous chutney-inflated digits and much to contemplate. No hard feelings?
10: None taken.
16: Could I ask everyone in the shop to please form an orderly queue?
8: Right, I'm going out for a minute. Alok, take over.
10: Sure thing, Dad. Dave, take over.
18: Oh, right. What are you...
19: Chutney windmills. Give me my chutney windmills. Bring them on.
18: 49 pence, please.
19: Well, here goes.
18: Good luck. Take your time.
19: Here goes.
18: Oh. No checks, then?
19: No. Just swastikas. Story of my life.
18: Feeling a bit deflated?
19: Do you know? That's exactly the word.
18: Well, maybe I could interest you in one of our chutney disappointment gift packs. Some luxury chocolates there and a nice escapist glossy magazine.
19: Is it handbag sized?
18: I'll be on tour.
19: Ooh.
18: And also Mrs. Matey as well, and a sympathy card and pen. You can fill that out, send it to yourself.
19: Fair enough. How much?
18: 4.69, love.
19: I shall live the life of Riley for an afternoon, then.
18: How the other half live? Bye for now.
19: Bye.
18: Can I help you, madam?
20: Have you got any of them chutney swastikas? I hear they're delicious.
18: Oh, I'm sorry, Alan. I really can't sell you another packet.
21: Oh, well, you don't ask, you don't get.
18: Nice try, though. Actually, do you mind me asking, who are you actually dressed as?
21: Oh, my mum, actually. This was her favourite dress.
18: Oh, that's nice. We do miss Joan around here. She was a lovely woman.
21: Yeah.
18: Do you know what? I'm going to let you have another bag in memory of your mum.
21: Oh, Dave, that's really kind of you.
18: No, no. Your mum was one of the good ones. Handsome woman, always immaculate. I remember once...
21: Oh, Ted!
8: Hi! Did that transvestite just spill his windmills on the floor?
18: Yeah.
8: Oh, I tell you what, Dave. I haven't seen queues like this since they launched the Whisper Bar. I've had to erect a makeshift barrier from bags of Vinalot. Hey, where's the look?
18: I don't know.
12: Two bags of them money crisps, please.
18: Well, that's one bag per customer, I'm afraid.
12: No, it isn't.
18: Didn't you hear the announcement?
12: What about Alan? He get two bags.
8: Yes, well, he shouldn't have, should he, Dave?
18: No, he shouldn't. It was a judgment call, I'm sorry.
12: Oh, I see. So I don't get an extra bag because I'm not dressed up as a woman?
18: Well, you are kind of dressed up as a woman.
12: You know what I mean. Because I'm not dressed up as my dead mum. I think it's shocking.
18: But your mum's not dead?
12: No, that me, a faithful customer with a subscription to Satellite and TV Week and Men's Health, can't buy two bags of crisps.
8: Look, I'm very sorry, but we have to stick to the one bag policy.
12: Hear that, everyone? One rule for bereft transvestites and another for the rest is...
13: Oh, move it on, love. There's other people want to go too, you know.
12: Who do you think you're talking to? You're not even local. Who are you when you're at home?
13: I'm Barry. I visit my mum. She lives up at Flats.
12: Doesn't make you a regular.
13: Yes, it does. Ramesh?
22: Yes, I furnish Barry with many a bottle of Lucozade Sport.
12: I come here every day. He's not a get Chris Ramesh.
13: You show your face, you old witch.
19: Oh.
23: If you're going to stand there arguing, I want my chutney windmill.
16: Everyone, please simmer down. As you know, it's one bag per customer.
8: Where have you been?
16: But you might like to know that you get a free bag of chutney windmills with every purchase of these hover shoes.
0: You'll believe your child can fly.
12: How much is it?
0: It's only $29.99.
12: You cheeky swine.
1: You can't do that. That's retail blackmail.
23: That's what I was going to say.
12: That's not hovering. That's jumping.
22: Oh, you've done it now, Alok.
3: I don't understand. It's a fantastic product.
22: Dave, take the boxes to the back shop. I will not tolerate this borderline violence. Use Margaret if you have to.
0: Could everyone just calm down?
22: Right, that's it. There's Imperial bits bloody everywhere.
17: Men together!
22: Everybody, out!
12: Oh, he's called the police.
22: Have we?
0: Yes, we have called the police. You'd better run. Go on.
24: It's not the police. It's an ambulance.
13: Hello, Dad.
8: Hello, Sanjay. I'm glad to see your hands have abated.
25: Hello, Uncle.
8: Hello, Sandy. It's a nice surprise. Thanks for bringing the boy back. Any long-term damage?
25: Oh, no. And his hands will be paw-like for a couple of days at the most. By Wednesday, he'll be able to open a Müller fruit caramel at the best of them.
24: Why did you have the sirens on?
25: Well, I just like it for atmosphere. Touchdown in Germany time too, and I've got this TV theme CD to add to the drama. Oh, you have to put your foot down, because the theme music's only 3 minutes long.
13: Listen, Dad. Sorry about before. You were right. We can't just open crisp bags that were meant to be opened by people. It's dishonest. It's a violation of people's rights. You've developed trust with everyone round here. It's not been easy for you. Who am I to trample over all that goodwill?
8: Son, I am nearly speechless.
13: Just out of interest, Dad. Any boxes left?
8: Yes, three. Things got a bit hairy. I had to chase the customers out.
13: Right. Sandy?
8: What is that, Sandy?
25: Not this bag, nope. Not this one.
8: I'm not sure this is entirely appropriate use of NHS funds, huh? X-ray, crisps.
13: You can make a donation when you're a millionaire.
24: You've changed your tune, Ramesh. What happened to goodwill?
8: Well, look around you, Dave. The floor is strewn with glass and unsellable mint imperials. That is what happened to goodwill. Plus, between you and me, let Sanjay have his little victory, huh?
3: Oh,
8: we both know the money isn't in there.
25: Not this one. Well, that's it. No joy, lads.
13: What?
25: Well, there's nothing in any of these bags. Sorry.
13: Oh, bloody hell. I've just traded in my wheels for a bunch of crisps and enormous peeling monster hands.
8: Now, son. You have lost a van and the feeling in your fingers, but you have gained a life lesson. Number one, don't trust the internet.
24: Full of cobblers.
8: And number two, slow and steady wins the day. You may see a lost fortune, but I see 3 boxes of unopened chances to sell Mrs. Matey. Shopkeeping is a marathon, son, not a sprint. You want to drink champagne from the slipper of a lady?
24: Or wear a top hat or something like that? White gloves?
8: Or a non-prescription monocle?
24: Gold taps?
8: A crown? Or indeed an X-ray machine? How much are they, Sandy?
25: Oh, 10 grand new. I could let you have it for 7.5.
8: Oh, thank you, very reasonable. The point is, you want to get anything out of life, you have to put in 30 years of hard shop. Not buy 1 packet of corn and maize, let's face it, Fosticker's.
23: You're getting sued.
8: Oh, bloody hell, Janet. You can't just run in here and say you're getting sued. Huh? Give us a run-up.
23: Not till I've had my say. I took these crisps here this morning, and when I ate them, I nearly choked to death. There was a dirty, big bit of paper in that bag. I swallowed it right down.
8: Mrs. Ovens, I'll give you 10 grand for your next bowel movement.
6: Bags, Mags and Bags, with Ramesh played by Sanjeev Kohli, Dave by Donald Cameron, Alok by Keva Novak, Sanjay by Omar Raza, Janice by Marjorie Hogarth, Susan by Leah McRae, Derek Stilley by Tom Urey and Sandy by Gavin Mitchell, with other voices performed by the cast. The director was Colin Gilbert, the producer was Gus Beattie. Bags, Mags and Bags is a Comedy Unit production for BBC Radio 4.
26: 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Tide's been intensified to bring you cleanness no other low-priced powder can beat. I'm going to hide these filthy gloves in the pockets of these cords. Too tough a test for a low-priced powder, not for new Tide. Now for those hidden gloves. How's that for cleanness? Proof that dirt just can't hide from intensified Tide. Try it.

0: Is that proper farmhouse cheddar?
1: No, I don't think so.
0: What about that?
1: No. It's quite nice, though.
0: Is it? Do you think I might try a piece? I'll have 2 ounces, please.
2: Jacob's, the cream of cream crackers.
3: Tudor Queen, the queen of canned meats. Tudor Queen ham, Tudor Queen ox tongue, Tudor Queen chicken, Tudor Queen luncheon meat. 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

0: Jim.
1: Oh, thanks.
0: Ah, well, better enjoy it while the club's still here.
2: We've always survived in the past.
3: It's different this time.
0: You better tell him, Brian.
3: We held an emergency meeting of the Finance Committee last night. Aston Wanderers is going to have to call in the receiver.
0: Bankrupt? The final whistle. We need 1.5 million quid, Jim.
3: It's peanuts. The government wastes that much money every 30 seconds.
0: You know what people around here are saying, Jim? That it's a dead loss having a cabinet minister for an MP. Better off with a local lad who's got time for his constituency.
4: Oh, that's absurd.
3: Why?
4: Well, there are great advantages to having your MP in the cabinet.
3: Funny. We haven't noticed them, have we, Harry?
0: Such as?
4: Well, it reflects well on the constituency. It's good to have powerful friends, influence in high places, and a friend in need.
0: Well, listen, friend, what we need is 1.5 million quid.
4: Ah.
0: So will you use all that influence to help us?
4: Well, when I said influence, I meant the indefinable sort, the intangible, subtle benefit of an input into broad general policy at its early stages while keeping the interests of the constituency in mind.
0: You mean no?
4: Well, anything I can do in a broad general sense to further the cause, I will certainly do, if I can. But for a minister to pump 1.5 million into his local football club...
0: He means no.
3: Well, but there'd be lots of votes in it, all the young people too. You'd be the hero of the constituency. Jim Hacker, the man who saved Aston Wanderers. Safe seat for life.
4: Yeah, that might just occur to the press, and the opposition, and the judge.
0: Look, Jim, if this club goes to the wall, it'll be a disaster. I mean, look at our history. FA Cup winners, league champions, first team ever into Europe.
4: I know all that, Harry, but be fair, it's a local matter, not a ministerial one. Brian, you're chairman of the Borough Arts and Leisure Committee. Can't you do something?
3: Me? You must be joking. I spent half a yesterday trying to raise 711 quid to repoint the chimney on the Corn Exchange Art Gallery.
4: That miserable place. Why don't you let it fall down?
3: Oh, I'd love to, but if it fell down on somebody, the council's liable. We own the bloody place. And we keep getting offers for the site. Oh, it's Safeway Supermarkets. We're after it only last month.
4: How much were they offering?
3: About 2 million quid, I think.
4: So if you sold the art gallery, you could save the football club.
3: Well, there'd have to be a planning inquiry.
4: Can we have a look at it?
3: We'll have to be quick. They close at 5.

0: Hideous, isn't it?
1: No, it's a Grade 2 listed building, isn't it?
2: Bernard, what is our political master up to with the Corn Exchange Art Gallery?
3: Oh, well, how did you find out about that?
2: Not from you, Bernard. An omission you may perhaps care to explain.
3: Well, surely it's just a constituency matter.
2: Oh, surely not.
3: We're closing the gallery to sell it to Safe Fare supermarkets and using the money as an interest-free loan to Aston Wanderers. He's just acting as an MP, not as a minister.
2: It is the principle, Bernard. Have you thought what the effect would be if this were allowed to happen?
3: It would be very popular.
2: Exactly.
4: Distressingly popular, hideously popular, and then?
3: Well, the minister will be re-elected.
4: That consequence, Bernard, is not exactly at the top of our list of priorities. As far as this department is concerned, it makes very little difference who the minister is. But the point is, suppose other football clubs got into difficulties. And what about greyhound racing? Should dog tracks be subsidized as well as football clubs, for instance?
3: Well, why not, if that's what the people want?
4: Bernard, subsidy is for art. For culture.

0: It is not to be given to what the people want. It is for what the people don't want but ought to have. If they want something, they'll pay for it themselves. No. We subsidize education, enlightenment, spiritual uplift. Not the vulgar pastimes of ordinary people. It's the thin end of the wedge, an appalling precedent. It must be stopped. Ah, Minister.
1: What's the matter now?
0: Minister, I thought you'd like early warning that there is a reshuffle in the offing.
2: Oh. No, Minister.
0: There is to be a departmental reorganization. A real reshuffle. We may get extra responsibilities.
1: Do we want them?
0: We want all responsibilities, Minister, as long as they mean extra staff and bigger budgets. It is the breadth of our responsibilities that makes us important. Makes you important, Minister. When you see vast buildings, huge staff, and massive budgets, what do you conclude?
3: Bureaucracy?
0: No, Minister, you conclude that at the summit there are men of great stature and dignity who hold the world in their hands and tread the earth like princes.
1: Yes, I see.
0: That's why each new responsibility must be seized eagerly and each old one guarded jealously, entirely in your interests, of course, Minister.
1: Gee. Well, thank you for warning me, Humphrey.
0: Thank you, Minister. Oh! By the way, about the Corn Exchange Art Gallery proposal.
1: What about it?
0: Well, of course, it's the most imaginative scheme, novel idea, but I wonder if it might not perhaps be a little unwise.
1: Why?
0: A valuable civic amenity.
1: It's a monstrosity.
0: A valuable civic monstrosity. But a most important collection of British paintings.
1: Utterly unimportant. Second-rate 18th century portraits, third-rate 19th century landscapes, and a collection of modern paintings that the Tate wouldn't even store in its vaults.
0: But an important representative collection of unimportant paintings. And a source of great spiritual uplift to the passing citizenry.
1: They never go in.
0: They know it's there.
1: We spoke to the curator. They get an average of 11 visitors a day. Anyway, it's a constituency matter. It's nothing to do with you or Whitehall. Why are you so interested in it?
0: There is a question of principle.
1: Principle?
0: You know, what you used to tell me politics was about.
1: What principle?
0: The principle of taking money away from the arts and putting it into things like football. A football club is a commercial operation. There is no cause for subsidizing it if it runs out of money.
1: Why not?
0: Why not?
1: Yes, why not? There's no difference between subsidizing football and subsidizing art. Except that a lot more people are interested in football.
0: Our cultural heritage has to be preserved.
1: For whom? For people like you. You mean? For the educated middle classes. Why should the rest of the country subsidize the pleasures of the middle class few? Theatre, opera, ballet. Subsidizing art in this country is nothing more than a middle class rip-off.
0: Oh, Minister, how can you say such a thing? Subsidy is about education. Preserving the pinnacles of our civilization. Or haven't you noticed?
1: Don't patronize me, Humphrey. I believe in education, too. I'm a graduate of the London School of Economics, may I remind you.
0: Well, I'm glad to learn that even the LSE is not totally opposed to education.
1: Nothing wrong with subsidizing sport. Sport is educational.
0: We have sex education, too. Should we subsidize sex, perhaps?
1: Oh, could we? Let us choose what we subsidize. By the extent of popular demand. There's nothing wrong with that. It's democratic.
0: But, Minister, this is the thin end of the wedge. What would happen to the Royal Opera House on such a basis? The very summit of our cultural achievement.
1: The Royal Opera House. Very good case in point. And what do they do? Mozart, Wagner, Verdi, Puccini. Germans and Italians. Not our culture. Why should we subsidize the culture of the Axis powers?
0: Our European partners, Minister.
1: The Royal Opera House gets about £9.5 million of public money every year. And for what? The public can't afford £30 seats, and if it could, they can't get them. There aren't enough of them. The vast majority of the audience consists almost entirely of big business executives. Block booked by the banks and the oil companies and the multinationals and people like you. Royal Opera House is the establishment of play. Why should the working man on the terraces foot the bill for the gentry in the stalls? They could perfectly well afford to pay for their own seats.
0: Minister, I'm quite frankly appalled. This is savagery, barbarism. If a minister of the crown should say these things, it's the end of civilization as we know it. As well as being a gross distortion of the truth.
2: Distortion, eh?
0: Art cannot survive without public subsidy.
2: Did Shakespeare get a public subsidy? And what about films? Films are art. Films are educational. Why does the establishment ignore the subsidizing of film? Because people like you prefer opera. We should be subsidizing modern, relevant art like films that the man in the street sees and enjoys.
0: Precisely. They are commercial. And now, if you will excuse me, I have to go early tonight. I can no longer continue with this appalling discussion.
2: Why, where are you going?
0: Nowhere in particular.
2: Oh, I'm sorry. We must talk this through.
0: I can't. I have to dress.
2: Dress? Where are you going?
0: Since you insist, I am going to the Royal Opera House.
2: Are you really? Gala night, is it?
0: Yes, it is, since you ask.
2: That's a permanent secretary is going to be there.
0: Some, no doubt.
2: Off you get, then. No, I don't want to make you late for your works outing. Well, yeah, that's what it is, isn't it? What's on tonight?
0: The Flying Dutchman.
2: Another of our European partners.
0: Gin tea in?
3: Sure, thanks.
0: Two gin teas, please. Large ones. And some of those smoked salmon sandwiches you have. Yes, thank you very much. So, how's the environment?
3: A bit smoky, isn't it? What do you mean, my department? Chaos, as usual.
0: What do you mean, the Secretary of State is trying to run it?
3: Oh, no, I could cope with that. One of the junior ministers is trying to help him.
0: Oh, Lord. Who?
3: Giles Freeman, the Parley's sec.
0: Oh, Lord, him.
3: Anyhow, what do you want to talk about?
0: Well, it's about a planning inquiry. Rather important to get the right result.
3: You do know my planning inspectors are absolutely independent.
0: Oh, yes, absolutely.
3: No question of undue influence.
0: No, I wouldn't suggest such a thing, but if it could be a question of giving certain informal guidelines.
3: Oh, of course.
0: Putting the inquiry into its proper perspective.
3: Yes, indeed.
0: Explaining the background to facilitate an informed appreciation of the issues and implications.
3: That would be quite proper, of course.
0: Splendid.
3: Ah.
0: Oh, very much. Right, thank you very much. Cheers.
3: So what do you want me to fix?
0: It's an art gallery in the West Midlands. Proposed council demolition of a grade two listed building, Jeff.
3: Oh, I'm sure we can arrange that. Only too happy.
0: Splendid.
3: We're knocking him down all over the place.
0: No, the proposal has to be rejected.
2: Really? Why?
0: Well, if it goes through, they'll use the proceeds to save the local football club from bankruptcy.
2: Humphrey.
0: I know.
2: If once you allow the principle of money being taken from the arts and given to ordinary people to enjoy themselves.
0: I agree.
2: Where will it end?
0: Exactly.
3: Where did this appalling idea come from?
0: My lord and master. Oh, yes. I'm afraid he's getting very het up over the sweaty masses.
2: You should have stopped him. What were you thinking of?
0: Well, it's nothing to do with me. It's his constituency. Apparently, he put it to a group of councillors last Saturday, and they jumped at it.
3: I've always said we shouldn't let him out at weekends. Then it causes trouble. You realize where this could lead. I mean, today, a Midlands art gallery goes to support the local football club. Tomorrow, the Royal Opera House grant goes to modernize Wembley Stadium.
0: My point exactly. So I can trust you to keep a special eye on the planning inquiry, huh?
3: Well, I can't influence the inspector, of course.
0: Oh, no, of course not.
3: But I can put someone on it who's overdue for promotion. That should help.
0: You'll give him a thorough briefing, won't you?
3: Oh, I'm sure he will see the real issue.
0: Civilization versus barbarism.
3: Mm. We can't have arts money going to popular sport. It's simply subsidizing self-indulgence.
4: Minister, just before we go over today's diary, there is something I would like to suggest to you, if I may be so bold.
3: Be as bold as you like, Bernard.
4: Well, I feel, and I say this with great respect, that perhaps you shouldn't get too involved with this football club art gallery affair.
5: That is bold, isn't it? It's a constituency matter.
4: Better for me to be bold than for you to be stumped, Minister.
5: Very droll.
4: It's axiomatic in Whitehall that even an MP, let alone a minister, should never take part in a planning inquiry in his own constituency.
5: Why not?
4: Because of the finely balanced local issues. You're bound to offend as many constituents as you please. You can't win either way. And it's especially dangerous if there's a quango lurking in the wings.
5: No, there isn't. And the issues aren't finely balanced. Everyone's on the same side. Except a few wet, long-haired, scruffy art lovers.
4: Well, perhaps we better take a look at your diary for this morning, Minister.
5: Fine.
4: 10:15, Secretary General of the Arts Council, the biggest quango of them all. 10:45, the Historic Monuments Association. 11 a.m, the National Trust. 11:15, the Country Landowners Association. 11:30, Council for the Protection of Rural England.
5: Rural England?
4: Yes, there's quite a lot of it out there.
5: Why are all these people coming to see me?
4: The Corn Exchange Art Gallery, Minister. It's the Arts and Architecture Mafia. 11:45, the Country Crafts and Folklore Council.
5: Who are they?
4: The Raffia Mafia. All very influential people are all coming out of the woodwork. There'll be letters in the Times, hostile articles in the Sundays, you'll be accused of vandalism. And you can be sure they'll orchestrate plenty of opposition in your constituency.
5: Well, why did you put all these people in my diary? I didn't ask you to. What were you thinking of, Bernard?
4: I was thinking of Sir Humphrey, Minister. He asked me to.
5: No. I'm going to support this excellent scheme, come what may.
4: As you will, Minister. Now, may I just have your approval for this Local Government Alliances Amendment number 2 for this year's regulations?
5: What is it?
4: It's a statutory instrument to be laid before the House. As Minister responsible for local government, we need you to authorise that the revised paragraph 5 of number 2 regulation 1971 shall come into operation on March the 18th next. Revoking Regulation 7 of the Local Government Allowances Amendment Regulations 1954B.
5: What the hell does all that mean?
4: It's all right, there is an explanatory note, Minister. These regulations are to make provision for prescribing the amounts of attendance and financial loss allowances payable to members of local authorities. Explanatory note, Regulation 3 of the Local Government Allowances Amendment Regulations 1971, the 1971 regulations, substituted a new regulation for Regulation 3 of the 1954 regulations. Regulation 3 of the Local Government Allowances Amendment Regulations 1972, the 1972 regulations, further made amends Regulation 3 of the 1954 regulations by increasing the maximum rates of attendance and financial loss allowances. Regulation 7 of the 1982 regulations revoked both Regulations 3 and 5 of the 1971 regulations, Regulation 5 being a regulation revoking earlier spent regulations, with effect from 1st of April next. These regulations preserve Regulations 3 and 5 of the 1971 regulations by revoking Regulation 7 of the 1972 regulations.
5: And that's an explanatory note?
4: Well, yes, Minister, I think that's all quite clear.
5: Why don't I have to listen to this piddling gobbledygook?
4: Well, I'm sorry, Minister, but I thought it would be an opportune moment for you to ensure that as a result of your ministerial efforts, local councillors will get more money for attending council meetings.
5: Oh, is that what it means? Excellent, Bernard. It is, as you say, opportune.
4: And may I make one further small suggestion?
5: Please, be my guest.
4: Well, Minister, I happen to know that Sir Humphrey had a word with Sir Ian Whitworth last night.
5: Ian Whitworth?
4: The Corn Exchange is a listed building, so it's one of his planning inspectors who will be conducting the inquiry. Sir Humphrey and Sir Ian will be laying down some informal guidelines for him.
5: How do you mean, informal guidelines?
4: Well, guidelines are perfectly proper, Minister. Everyone has guidelines for their work.
5: I thought these planning inspectors were supposed to be impartial.
4: Oh, really, Minister? So they are. Railway trains are impartial, too. But if you lay down the lines for them, that's the way they go.
5: That's not fair.
4: It's politics, Minister.
5: Well, what has Sir Humphrey got to do with politics? He's supposed to be a civil servant. I'm supposed to be the one in politics.
4: Yes, Minister, indeed you are.
5: So, how do they intend to put pressure onto this planning inspector?
4: Well, planning inspectors have their own independent hierarchy. The only way that they're vulnerable is to find one who is anxious for promotion.
5: And how are planning inspectors chosen for an inquiry? Could a minister interfere?
6: Ministers are our lords and masters.
5: Oh. Well, the parish sec at the Department of the Environment happens to be a very old friend of mine, Giles Freeman.
6: Well, if Mr. Freeman could intervene and arrange for an inspector who didn't care about promotion, because, for instance, he's about to retire, he will probably bring in his verdict in the interest of the community rather than the department.
5: Good. Get me Giles on the phone, would you?
6: His private secretary says he can meet you in the lobby after the vote this evening.
5: Have you ever thought of going into politics?
6: Oh, no, Minister.
5: Why not?
6: I once looked it up in my thesaurus.
5: What did it say?
6: Manipulation, intrigue, wire-pulling, evasion, graft, rabble-rousing. I'd prefer to leave that to our lords and masters. I don't think I have the necessary qualities.
5: Don't underestimate yourself.
7: Now it seems that Hacker has got at Giles Freeman, the parlour sec in my department, who has personally insisted on appointing a different planning inspector from the one I chose.
8: One who could be sympathetic to Hacker's scheme.
9: This is rather worrying.
8: Worrying? It's desperate. There's now every danger that the planning inspector could make up his own mind.
7: Seems there's likely to be huge local support for this scheme.
9: But how can I help?
8: Well, I hoped that you might have some ideas, Arnold. Wait a minute. I've just thought of something. When the departmental reorganization occurs next week, you could make Hacker cabinet minister responsible for the arts.
9: But isn't he a complete philistine?
8: Yes. But then the industry secretary is the idlest man in town.
7: The education secretary is illiterate.
8: The employment secretary is unemployable.
9: Right. That's good thinking, Humphrey. Hacker can hardly start out as cabinet minister responsible for the arts by closing down an art gallery.
8: Exactly. Yeah.
7: But it's not a cabinet reshuffle, is it?
8: No, I simply meant reorganize. Move the arts and telecommunications into the purview of the DAA.
7: Arts and television together? What have they got to do with each other? They're complete opposites.
9: But wouldn't we be creating a monster department? You've already got local government as well.
8: Well, arts and local government go rather well together, don't you think?
7: How so?
8: Well, the art of jiggery-pokery.
9: And you only just thought of this here and now, did you?
8: Yes, why?
9: Bit of an artist yourself, aren't you?
5: Anything more, Bernard?
6: Only that Sir Humphrey's on his way over, Minister. He wants an urgent word before you start this meeting with the councillors about Aston Wanderers.
5: Doesn't he know I'm unshakable on that? It's no good, Humphrey. My mind is made up.
10: Even so, Minister, I thought you might be interested in a new development, the government reshuffle.
5: I thought you said it was just a reorganization.
10: Not just a reorganization. A reorganization. I'm delighted to be able to tell you that it has brought you... new honour and importance. In addition to your existing responsibilities, you will be cabinet minister responsible for the arts.
5: Eh? That's rather good, isn't it? Hey, hold on. How do you know about this before I do?
10: Oh, I just happened to be with the cabinet secretary shortly after the decision was taken.
5: Cabinet minister with the responsibility for the arts, eh?
10: Yes.
5: Well.
10: Yes, indeed.
5: Well, thank you for letting me know, Humphrey. Anything more? I'm just about to start a meeting.
10: Oh, the meeting, yes. Now, Minister, I do hope that you've considered the implications of your new appointment on the subject you're discussing.
5: Rescuing a football club?
10: No. I was wondering how it would look if, as cabinet minister responsible for the arts, your first action would be to knock down an art gallery.
5: It's quite a decent little art gallery, really.
10: Exactly.
5: Interesting building.
10: Grade 2 listed.
5: Oh,
3: Minister, I do think you ought to start this meeting.
8: Oh, my God. What have I got to say?
11: Councillors Wilkinson, Noble and Green, sir.
8: Ryan! Good to see you. Please. Drag. This is Humphrey Appleby, my permanent secretary. Gentlemen.
12: You mean he's only a temp? Well, it's going great, Jim. We've got all the political parties with us now and the county council. All we need is your department's approval for using the proceeds from the sale of the art gallery as a loan to the club.
8: Well, I'm afraid there's a snag.
12: You said there weren't any.
8: Well, there is.
12: What?
8: Well, it's just that... Well, it appears... Well, it seems... Well, I should say, it has emerged... I think Sir Humphrey could explain this better than I could.
10: It can't be done, gentlemen. The art gallery is... It's a trust. Terms of the original bequest or something.
8: That's right, it's a trust. We should just have to knock something else down. School, church, hospital. Bound to be something.
12: I can't believe this. You mean I've got to go and tell the people back home that you've gone back on your word? I mean, it was your own idea.
8: But it's not me, it's the law.
12: Well, why didn't you find out till now?
8: Well, let me be absolutely frank with you. The truth is that it would be possible to push this through. Just possible. But it would take an awful long time.
12: Okay, take the time. We've spent enough.
8: But the trouble is, you see, something else would have to go by the board. And the thing that's taking my time at the moment is forcing through this increase in councillors' expenses and attendance allowances. And, you see, I can't put my personal weight behind both schemes. I suppose I could forget about the increased allowances for councillors. Concentrate on the legal obstacles to the sale of the art gallery.
12: Tricky things, legal obstacles.
13: And this is a particularly tricky one.
12: And at the end of the day, you might still fail.
8: Every possibility.
12: Well, if that's the way it is, there is a chance that we might want to close Edge Hill Road Primary at the end of the year. That site would fetch a couple of million, give or take. Well, there it is then. No ill feelings, Jim.
8: Good. And you'll explain locally that we can't overcome the legal obstacles.
12: Of course we will. Carry on with the good work, eh?
10: Oh, Minister, a work of art. And now, if you'll excuse me, I have to go and dress.
8: Another works outing. Humphrey.
14: Yes, sir.
8: As cabinet minister responsible for the arts, could I come too?
10: Yes, minister.

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1: Ladies and gentlemen, Life with the Lions.

0: again, we'd like you to meet the Lyon family.
1: I'm Richard Lyon.
2: I'm Barbara Lyon.
3: I'm Ben.
4: And I'm B.B. Daniels Lyon.
0: And here they are in The Life of the Party.

0: I'm in here with the kids, honey. We're looking through the trunk I had on tour with me in Variety.
1: What for?
2: For Daddy's old guidebook. He needs some jokes for his speech tonight at Mary Clinker's dinner party.
3: Say, Pop, this old Variety trunk of yours has certainly been places. Just look, Barbara. The King's Arms in Aberdeen, the Caravan Hotel in Liverpool, the Red Lion in Clandidno, the Ritz Hotel in Paris. There must be at least 50 towels here.
0: Oh, stop exaggerating. Well, there are only 46 towels. Say, how did we get a towel from the YWCA? I never stopped there.
1: That was a wedding present from Vic Oliver.
0: Oh, yes, he stayed at the YWCA until his voice changed.
2: Yes. What do you want this old underground ticket for, Daddy?
1: Oh, I saved that to remind me of the first time your father kissed me.
2: Oh, how romantic.
0: Was it on an underground train, honey?
1: Yes, we were traveling by tube when all the lights went out and suddenly you grabbed me and kissed me. I remember. Your mustache tickled.
0: Well, baby, I never had a mustache in my life.
1: Say, that's right, you didn't. Well, anyway, that's when I first fell in love with you.
0: Well, it was probably Sam Costa.
2: Hey, Richard, what's that you just took out of the trunk?
3: One of Pop's old songs. It's got swell words.
2: Well, read them.
3: Okay. Matilda, Matilda, your hair is so black. Your nice black hair is hanging down your back. I love you, Matilda, my black-haired Matilda. Matilda, Matilda, my black-haired Matilda.
1: Well, that sounds like a lovely song. What's the title?
3: Genie with the Light Brown Hair.
2: I still don't see the gag book.
3: Say, Ma, here are a pair of your spangled tights.
1: Oh, those aren't mine. Those are your father's. When he was younger, he used to do an adagio act with a girl called Helen Hodgers. Oh, he was fearless.
0: Oh, and Helen was brave, too. You know, it takes a lot of nerve to be thrown 20 feet up in the air and wait for your partner to catch you.
1: Yes, but Helen never dropped you once.
3: Here's your gag book, Pop.
0: Oh, good. Now I can get on with my speech.
1: Kids, it's almost time for lunch. You better go and get cleaned up.
2: Oh, okay, Mother. Come on, Richard.
3: I'm coming. One of these days, I'll wash myself away.
2: We'll take that chance.
0: Oh, baby, look, here's a very funny story in my gag book about a monocle that'll fit perfectly at the beginning of my speech. Listen how I work it in. Mr. Mayor, counselors, and friends, as I look at our guest of honor, the Mayor of Marble Arch, I'm reminded of a story. It seems that...
1: Ben, I heard a terribly funny story at the beauty parlor yesterday that would make a wonderful opening for your speech. Oh, it's so funny.
0: Well, look, I've got a good joke for my opening. As I look at our... Well, baby, please.
1: Oh, I can't help it, Ben. It's the funniest story I've ever heard.
0: Well, if it's that funny, let's hear it.
1: I wish I could remember it.
0: Look, I'll use the story I have. As I look at
1: our... Well, look, why do you have to write a whole new speech? Why don't you change the names and use the same one you did for Marlena Dietrich?
0: Oh, that would be just fine. I'd be saying, and now we pay tribute to the Mayor of Marble Arch, who is a grandmother, but still has the most beautiful legs in the world.
1: Oh, all right. I'll go and see if lunch is ready.
0: Good. Thank goodness. Now, let's see. Where was I? Oh, yes. Mr. Mayor, counselors, and friends, as I look at our guest of honor, I'm reminded of a grandmother with a marble arch. Oh, darn it, Mr. Mayor, counselors, and friends. Oh, I'll get it. Hello? Oh, hello, Mr. Foxer. Well, I didn't think I'd come to the office today. You see, I'm making a speech and presenting Mayor Clinker with a gold watch. Oh, it's all right if I don't come today? Oh, it's all right if I don't come any day. But, sir, I worked very late last night, and I've got some wonderful ideas for the new picture. What will I do with them? Mr. Fox! All right. I'll throw them in the waste paper basket, and I'll work overtime tomorrow. Goodbye, sir.
1: Come on, Ben, and eat your lunch.
0: All right, dear.
3: Barbara, will you pass the potatoes?
2: Here you are, Richard. Excuse me, Mother.
1: Barbara, be careful. Those potatoes are hot. There, you dropped one down the neck of my blouse.
3: Gosh, Ma, did it burn your neck?
1: No, Barbara's wearing the blouse.
0: How many times have I told you to leave your mother's clothes alone, Barbara? You have plenty of your own.
2: Well, I had to have something new to wear. My boyfriend, Bill, is coming for tea.
3: Another boyfriend? What happened to the last one?
2: None of your business. And don't waste your time making any cracks when Bill gets here because he happens to like me.
3: You know, Barbara, some people like bread and jam because they don't use their butter. And some people like bread and butter because they don't use their jam. And some people like you because they don't use their loaf.
1: Oh, Richard. Richard, eat your lunch and leave your sister alone.
2: Thank you, Mother. I'm sure you and Daddy will like Bill. He's Mayor Clinker's son, you know.
0: Oh, sure we'll like him, baby, even if he is a little silly.
2: Daddy, how can you say he's silly? You don't even know him.
0: Well, everybody knows a mare's offspring is a little foal.
4: Oh, dear. I made a pony.
3: Don't laugh so much, Pop. It'll make you a little hoarse.
0: Say, I might work that into my speech.
2: Oh, please don't, Daddy. Please, I die.
0: All right, baby.
5: If you've all finished your haggis, I'll bring the plums and custard.
0: Oh, not for me, Aggie. I'll have some of that treacle pudding instead.
5: Oh, treacle pudding isn't good for your stomach, Mr. Lyon. It's thick and fat and bulky.
0: Now, don't talk that way about my stomach.
1: Oh, Ben, by thick and fat and bulky, Aggie meant the pudding, not your tummy. I don't know, though.
0: Well, anyway, I want treacle pudding.
5: But plums and custard are better for you.
0: Aggie, I don't want to be rude, but I want treacle pudding, and I'm going to have treacle pudding.
5: I'll be back in a minute.
3: Pop, do you think you should have talked to Aggie like that?
0: Why not? Aggie's like one of the family, but she has to realize that no woman tells me what to eat. After all, I'm the head of the house. I want treacle pudding.
5: Mr. Lyon, here's your plums and custard.
0: Aggie, Oh, thanks, Aggie.
2: Oh, that must be my new boyfriend, Bill.
3: Does he always bark like that?
0: Oh, Barbara.
2: Hey, Bill, Richard.
0: Answer the door.
2: Richard, answer the door.
3: Pop told you to answer it.
2: I'm putting on some lipstick.
3: What for? He'll only kiss it off.
2: Oh, you're so common.
3: At least I don't change my girlfriends every week.
2: That's because you haven't got a girlfriend.
3: Is that so? I've got girlfriends in the four corners of the world.
2: Then why is it I never see you out with any of them?
3: I can't make them come out of the corners.
0: Will one of you kids please answer the door?
2: Oh, I will, Daddy. Now, Richard, remember, if this is Bill, be friendly.
6: Hello, beautiful.
2: Oh, Bill, do come in. You're just in time for tea. This is my brother, Richard.
3: Hi, how are the wife and kids?
6: Wife and kids? I'm not married.
3: I know, but it seems such a friendly way to start a conversation.
2: Tea, Bill?
6: Oh, thank you, Barbara.
2: Oh, do me a favor, Bill. Pass the sugar, will you?
6: Well, why don't you ask me to do something difficult? I'd do anything for you, Barbara. I'd climb the highest mountain. I'd swim the deepest ocean. I'd even go through fire for you.
0: Well, so this is Mayor Clinker's son, eh?
6: Oh, yes, sir.
0: Oh, don't get up, son. Don't get up. I just thought I'd try out my speech on you.
6: Oh.
0: Now, here's one of my jokes. I call it the love story of the two monocles. The boy monocle said to the girl monocle, "Darling, let's get joined together in matrimony." And the girl monocle said, "What? And make a spectacle of ourselves?"
2: Wouldn't you like to hear another one, Bill?
6: Barbara, couldn't I just climb the highest mountain?
5: Hey, Mr. Lyon, could I see you for a minute?
0: Oh, be right there, Aggie. Oh, what do you want, Aggie?
5: Have you seen my wrapping paper?
0: No, I haven't. Say, what's that thing you have in your hand?
5: Oh, this. Oh, it's a wee wig for my cousin Willie.
0: A wee wig? Oh, I see, you mean a toupee.
5: Aye, what you said. Well, it's a birthday present for him. You see, last month he had a most unfortunate accident. He was out walking with his lass, and a hunter mistook him for a duck.
0: Probably the way he was walking.
5: Aye. Well, the hunter took careful aim, and with one shot, riddled his wig.
0: Well, was Cousin Willie hurt?
5: No, but the shot turned his wig white.
0: Say, that's a very funny story. Maybe I can work that into my speech. Mr. Mayor, councilors, and friends, it seems a young Scotchman was mistaken for a duck.
1: Oh, Ben, has that watch from Mayor Clinker arrived yet?
0: No, but it should be here any minute. While I'm waiting, I think I'll rehearse my speech again. Mr. Mayor, councilors, and friends... Oh, that's probably the watch now. Come in.
1: Florrie, darling.
7: Hello, Bebe. Oh, my, it's hot in here.
1: Well, you're just in time. Ben's rehearsing his speech.
7: Oh, that explains the hot air.
1: Florrie.
7: Oh, I'm sorry, Bebe. I was only joking. Carry on with your speech, Ben.
0: All right, all right. Mr. Mayor, councilors, and friends, As I look at Mayor Clinker, I'm reminded of a story. It seems that...
7: Oh, Ben, I heard a wonderful story that will suit your speech perfectly.
0: I've got a story. Now, please.
7: You see, a husband said to his wife, "Why don't you darn the holes in my socks?" And she said, "Because you won't buy me that fur wrap I want. And if you don't give a wrap, I don't give a darn."
1: Oh, Florrie, please don't interrupt Ben again. He's had so many interruptions today.
0: Thanks, dear, thanks. Now, let's see. Mr. Mayor, counselors, and friends...
1: I hope you don't think I was rude, Florrie. It's just that he hasn't had a time to go right through his speech. Go ahead, dear.
0: Thanks. Mr. Mayor, counselors, and friends...
1: Now, when a friend's trying to concentrate, you know, people keep interrupting them. They lose their trend of thought. Go ahead, dear.
0: Mr. Mayor, counselors, and friends...
1: You see how much better it is when we don't interrupt him? Go on, darling.
0: Mr. Mayor, counselors, and friends...
1: Oh, it's a wonderful speech. What do you say next? Now, Ben, if you can't remember, it's no good pounding your head with your fist.
7: I think we'd better leave him alone, Bebe.
0: Well, that's the most sensible thing you've ever said in your entire ridiculous life.
1: Ben!
0: I'm sorry, Florrie, but you two have been driving me out of my head!
1: Oh, come on, Florrie. We'll go in and have a cup of tea.
0: Good. I've got to get some more facts on the mayor's life so I can finish him. I mean his speech.
1: Well, I've got an idea. I'll go over to his house and interview him. You can come too, Florrie.
7: Oh, how wonderful. What a thrill.
0: What's so wonderful and thrilling about seeing the mayor?
7: He's a man, isn't he?
1: Come on, Florrie. Let's go.
0: No, Bebe. I'd rather get the information myself.
1: All right. Come on in the kitchen, honey.
0: Oh, now, who could that be? Come in. Oh, hello, Wimple. I see you haven't dislodged that whistle you swatted last week.
8: No, and it's got me into solid trouble.
0: How?
8: Well, the factory on my street threatened to sue me.
0: Why?
8: Well, I was passing there at 10 o'clock this morning. I took a deep breath, and my whistle blew, and everybody knocked off for lunch.
0: That's a shame.
8: Yeah, that's not the half. I was out walking with the missus just now. I'd passed some pretty girls.
0: And your whistle blew again?
8: That's right. And a dozen of them followed me home.
0: Girls?
8: No, doves.
0: Oh, you are in a bad way. We better do something about it. Now, where's the whistle lodged?
8: Well, I don't know. I can hear it, but I can't locate it. This morning it was in my throat, then it vanished clean as a...
0: Well, look, maybe if I poke you in the ribs with my finger, I can locate it.
8: Okie doke. But don't dig too hard.
0: I won't. Now, let's see. Let's see. Is it here?
8: No.
0: Is it here?
8: No.
0: Here? No. It couldn't be there, I guess. Well, is it here? That's it! Oh, that's it, Wimple. I found it. Now hold still and drink this glass of water, and I'll try to dislodge it.
8: All right.
0: Good. Now I'll give you a dig on both sides and see if the water will move it. There. How's that? No good. You better go in the kitchen and get some hot water. Bebe and Mrs. Wainwright are in there.
8: Okay, dude.
0: Now, let's see. I better try my speech again. Now, let's see. Where was I?
8: Hey, Mrs. L and Mrs. Wainwright aren't in the kitchen.
0: Holy smoke. I hope they haven't gone over to Mayor Clinker's house. No, I told Bebe not to. She wouldn't dare. No, she wouldn't dare.
1: Florrie, this is Mayor Clinker's house. I'll ring the bell.
7: Oh, what a thrill to be meeting the mayor. If he comes to the door himself, I hope somebody pinches me.
1: Well, don't count on it, Florrie. He's a very nice man.
9: Why, hello, Mrs. Zion. Won't you come in?
1: Oh, thank you, Mayor Clinker.
9: And who's this behind you? Your father?
1: What? Oh, no. This is my friend, Mrs. Wainwright.
9: Oh, I'm sorry. It's the fault of the light in here. I'll make it dimmer. How do you do, Mrs. Wainwright?
7: Oh, a kiss on the hand. What a charming greeting. So few people kiss one's hand nowadays.
9: That's no reason why you should kiss mine.
1: Your Honor, we came to get a few facts about your life. You see, Ben is going to make a speech at your dinner.
9: Yes, so I've been warned. Hmm? I mean, told. Oh.
1: Well, tell me all about yourself, and I'll make notes for Ben. When did you get your start?
9: Well, I was raised on a farm in Australia.
1: Well, that certainly beats farms over here. All they can raise is vegetables.
9: This can't be true.
1: Well, so much for your boyhood days. Now for the present. How old are you?
9: You mean before we started this interview or now? I've aged considerably.
1: No. How old are you now? And tell me the truth, Your Honor. I do think it's silly for people to lie about their age.
9: Well, I'd say I'm about the same age as you.
1: Imagine that, Flurry. He's a mayor already, and he's only 32.
7: Your Honor, I understand you were a great hunter. You must have had some very exciting experiences.
9: Yes, and a few narrow escapes. See that bear rug in front of the fireplace?
7: Yes.
9: Well, he attacked me. It's a very rare type of bear, very ferocious. He actually clawed all my clothes off.
1: Oh, that must have been awful. A rare bear fighting a bear mare.
9: Very funny. Well, eventually I shot him, and a good thing, too. If I hadn't got him, he'd have got me.
1: Well, I'm awfully glad you got him. He makes a much better rug.
9: Thank you.
7: Is that the most nerve-wracking experience you ever had?
9: No, it was the second most nerve-wracking.
1: Really? What was the first?
9: It isn't over yet.
1: Oh, well, I think we've got all we need for Ben's speech, and thanks a lot. Goodbye, Your Honor.
9: Goodbye. Oh, thank heavens that's over.
7: Humphrey, isn't it time you started to get ready for your dinner party?
9: Oh, yes, Martha, dear.
7: And for goodness sake, don't go with your hair in such a mess. Just look in the mirror.
9: Yes, it needs combing. I'll do it now.
7: Oh, you're not doing it right here. Give me your comb. I'll do it for you.
9: All right, dear.
7: I'll comb it straight back. There, that's better. Here's your comb.
9: Thank you.
7: And here's your hair.
9: Thank you, I'll put it on.
7: Oh, by the way, Humphrey, I shouldn't really tell you, but they're presenting you with something special at the dinner party tonight.
9: Oh, I'll be sure to act surprised.
7: Straighten your wig, dear, it's a little crooked.
9: Thank you, Martha. I certainly wouldn't like anyone to know that I wear a wig.
7: Well, I'll sprinkle some salt on your shoulders so they'll think it's dandruff.
9: Thank you, Martha.
1: Oh, Ben, I'm back. Where are you?
6: I'm in the den rehearsing my speech.
1: Oh, I had a wonderful talk with the mayor.
0: Oh, I hope you talked sensibly.
1: Of course I did. At first, he might have thought that I had a lot of crazy ideas in my head. But I only had to talk to him for a few minutes before he realized there was nothing in it.
0: Yeah, that I can understand.
6: Did you get any information, anything I can use in my speech?
1: Oh, yes, he's a hunter. He was born in Australia, and I found out something very important. You couldn't give him a better present. He's just crazy about watches.
0: Well, how did you find that out?
1: Well, all the time I was talking to him, he kept taking out his watch and looking at it.
0: What? That's very nice to know.
1: Did the watch arrive?
0: Yes, and it's a beauty. I gave it to Aggie to wrap. Will you see if she's finished it yet?
1: Of course, dear.
0: I'll get it. Oh. Oh, hello, Wimple. Come right on. Come in, Wimple.
8: Yes, Mr. Elf. I think that water cure of yours did the trick. Hasn't been a wizard out of me since.
0: Good.
8: So I thought I'd come over and give you a hand.
0: Doing what?
8: Well, you've got to make a speech. Thought maybe I could help soothe your nerves.
0: Oh, I'm not nervous, Wimple.
8: Yet.
0: Well, don't worry. I won't be.
8: Good. Now, when I make a speech, I'll get very nervous. Twist my words around.
0: What do you mean?
8: Well, when I was running for a councillor, I had a slogan. Elect me and get a house on your land. But instead, I said, elect me and get a louse on your hand. Oh.
0: Well, that's awful. Oh, but Whipple, that couldn't happen to me.
8: Oh, of course not. Mr. Elf, you said you weren't a bit nervous?
0: No, I'm not a nit nervous.
8: You said you weren't a nit nervous.
0: No, I did not. I said I'm not a bit nervous.
8: Are you sure?
0: Sure, I'm sure. If ever not, better my fight.
8: I say, you better sit down and relax. I'll go and speak to Mrs. Elf.
1: Oh, hello, Mr. Wimple. How's Ben's speech coming along?
8: No, it isn't. He's in a shocking state. Oh. His nerves are gone.
1: Oh, you must be mistaken. Ben isn't the nervous type.
8: Oh, I don't know.
1: Shall I go and see?
8: Well, go in and see for yourself.
1: All right. Hello, honey.
0: Oh, hello, dear. Am I glad to see you?
8: What did you say, Miss Will?
0: I said, am I glad to gee goo?
1: Oh, well, I'm glad to gee goo, too.
8: Yes, you better relax, Mr. Elf.
1: Yes, darling, try not to think about your speech. Look at the bright side. Maybe you won't even get there. A flat tire, an accident, the car may overturn.
0: Oh. Let's go back to the dark side.
8: Well, now that we've cheered you up, how do you feel?
0: Oh, terrible. Hey, where did I get this ball of wool?
8: Well, you've been sitting there unraveling my underwear.
0: Oh. That's done it. I'm getting out of here. Where's the mayor's present? Where's the watch I'm giving him?
1: I don't know. I couldn't find Aggie.
0: Well, I can't go without it.
1: Oh, there's the box on the hall table. Didn't she wrap it prettily?
0: Yes, come on, Wimple.
8: All right.
1: Good luck with your speech, darling, and don't be nervous.
4: I told you before I'm not nervous.
1: Of course you aren't. Goodbye, dear.
4: Bud Guy beer.
5: Well, Mr. Lyon, here's the... Well, Mr. Lyon...
1: He's gone to the mayor's dinner party.
5: But I thought he wanted to take the watch along with him.
1: He took it. That's funny. He was wrapped in a box just like the one you have in your hand.
5: No, no, this is the watch. Mr. Lyon must have taken Cousin Willie's wig.
1: No. Cousin Willie's wig?
5: Aye, it was in the hall table. Who gave it to him?
1: I did. Oh, Barbara, Richard, come on in here and help your poor old ma, will you, kid?
3: What's the matter?
2: What is it, Mother?
1: Oh, we must stop your father from making that speech. He'll never live it down.
3: Oh, his speech isn't that bad.
1: Get the car out of the garage.
2: We can't. The car isn't working.
1: What's wrong with it? I drove it this morning.
3: Ma, you've answered your own question.
5: Well, we'll have to do something. He's taking Willie's wig instead of the watch.
3: Oh, no.
5: Be calm,
1: everybody. Be calm. It won't help to lose your heads. I'll telephone the banquet room. Now, let's see. Marble Arch, 7124.
2: Mother!
1: Quiet, dear. Now, quiet. Hello? Hello? There's no answer. Hello? Why don't they answer?
2: Mother!
1: Yes?
2: Take the receiver off the hook.
1: Oh, the receiver.
3: Ma, let me do it.
1: I wish you'd all stop being so nervous. Hello? Hello? May I speak to Blisterland by him, please? What do you mean you can't understand me?
3: I'll take it, Ma. Hello? May I speak to Mr. Lyon? What? Gee. Okay, thanks.
2: What do they say, Richard?
3: They've locked the doors to the banquet room and nobody's allowed in until after the speeches.
1: Poor Ben, just like old times, locking the doors when he's on.
2: Poor Daddy. Poor Daddy. I wonder what he's doing now.
3: Probably getting ready to make his speech.
10: Dinner's over. It's about time for your speech, Mr. Earl. Nervous?
0: No, and stop asking me.
10: Not even a little bit nervous?
0: No, not even a fiffle biff. There, you made me do it again, Wimple.
10: Oh, Mr. Earl, you've dropped the box off the table.
0: Oh, yes. Thanks, Wimple.
9: That's a nicely wrapped box, Lyon. Looks like a gift. Somebody's birthday.
0: No, Mayor Klinger. It's not what you think it is.
9: Oh, you can tell me. I can keep a secret.
0: Oh, no. That would spoil all the fun.
9: Go on, tell me. I'll keep it under my hat.
0: Oh, you'll find out soon enough, Mr. Mayor. Just keep your hair on.
11: Pray silence for Councillor Whipple.
10: Now, here's where I introduce you, Mr. Earl. Gentlemen, and you too, Mayor Klinker, I've known Mr. Earl for the last 30 years, and I can truthfully say that in the whole neighborhood, there is not one man that I've known longer. I thank you.
0: Mr. Mayor, councilors, and friends, as I look Mayor Klinker in the face, I'm reminded of an old boomerang. I mean, I'm reminded of an Australian story. It seems a young Australian boy was given a boomerang, and the poor kid went crazy trying to throw the old one away. Oh, I've got a lot of these jokes, but you didn't come here to listen to my jokes, did you?
10: I say, get on with it.
0: Quiet, Wimple, quiet. We are here tonight to honor a great citizen of Marble Arch. I refer to none other than Mayor Humphrey Klinker.
10: Here.
0: And to express our appreciation, we have a little gift for you, Mayor Klinker. We know you have several of them at home, but we feel sure you want to add this special one to your collection. It's something that you'll not only wear, but we hope you'll hand it down to your children and grandchildren to wear. So please take it, Mr. Mayor. Take this present with our very best wishes and put it on.
5: What is it?
3: Quiet, Mayor's unwrapping it.
9: Thank you. Thank you, my friends, for this. This.
10: Blimey, a wig.
0: A wig? Oh, no.
6: It couldn't be a wig. It's a racing pigeon.
10: What, with a parting in it?
9: It's a wig. Oh, Lyon, this is outrageous. Utterly outrageous. Explain yourself immediately. I demand an explanation. Give me a story. Quickly, man, what's your story?
0: My story? Yes. It seems a boomerang was given to a young Australian boy.

0: Johnny, don't look so sad.
1: Oh, I can't help it, dear. I'm a ruined man. They'll throw me out of my club now. Why do things like this always happen to me?
2: Barbara, where's Ma?
0: Oh, she's on the phone trying to explain things to the mayor in the newspaper.
2: Why don't you stop her, Pop?
1: Because nothing can be worse than it is.
3: Well, then you can smile again. I fixed everything.
0: The mayor was laughing about the wig when I hung up. So were the newspaper men.
1: They were?
0: Yes.
3: And I even explained it so they wouldn't think that you'd been silly enough to get Aggie's parcel mixed with the mayor's.
1: Oh, that's wonderful, darling. What did you tell them?
3: I told them it was your wig.
1: My wig? Oh, no!

was Life with the Lyons, with Bebe Daniels and Ben Lyon, where their children, Barbara and Richard. Also in this recording were Doris Rogers, Molly Weir, Horace Percival, David Enders, Philip Ray and Cecile Chevreux. The script was by Bebe Daniels, Bob Block and Bill Harding, and the dance orchestra was conducted by Stanley Black, with incidental music by Arthur Wilkinson. Production by Tom Ronald.

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0: Hello, good evening. 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So to get us started, John and Stephen, I'd like each of you please to tell us a favourite joke. John, do you want to go first?
1: What's the difference between roast beef and pea soup? Anyone can roast beef.
0: Stephen, top that.
2: This was my favourite joke when I was 9 years old. Why shouldn't you wear Russian underpants? Because Chernobyl fallout.
0: Ladies and gentlemen, your up-and-comers, now it's time to meet today's comedy stars. We call them the current crop. Next to our regular Lucy Porter, we have the comedian who hosted his own panel show on Radio Wales, which was entertainingly called Jest a Minute, which, of course, followed on from his other shows, The News Quid, and I'm Sorry I Haven't a Club. He's Rod Gilbert. Lucy, do you want to go first with another favourite joke, please?
3: Well, this is actually... The nice thing about this joke is that it was told to me by my...

0: told this is a very good joke, and it's, what is bright-eyed and bushy-tailed? A squirrel on crack.
1: Rod, what have you got for us? Give us a favourite, please.
2: A woman dies, and at her funeral, the pallbearers are carrying the coffin out through the door, and they accidentally bump into the wall, and they hear a groan, so they open up the coffin, and the woman's still alive. So off she goes, and 3 weeks later she dies again. Another funeral, and on the way out, the pallbearers bang the coffin against the wall again. Another groan, they open up the coffin, she's still alive. Off she goes. 3 weeks later, she dies again. And in the pallbearers, on the way out, they're on the way out of the door, and the husband shouts, "What's that bloody wall this time?"
1: Finally, it's comedy's very own Old Guard, alongside our regular Roy Walker, as a Scouser. With an accent so thick, we're broadcasting tonight's show with subtitles. It's Stan Boardman, ladies and gentlemen.
3: Roy, I need to tell the joke.
1: Well, yeah, okay, Stan. I was going to go for Roy first, but if you're keen, you're on.
3: Did you hear about the deaf pirate? He had no buccaneers. fellow went in the pet shop. He said, "Have you got a wasp?" He said, "We don't sell wasps. We sell canaries and budgies." He said, "Well, he was one in the windy yesterday." Did you get it?
1: Yes, then, I think.
3: Did you get it?
1: I think they did, yeah.
3: Okay. Because I got another one.
1: No, it's fine. Whole half out of film. Okay. Keep them there. Roy, what do you have? Just the one to be right.
4: Oh, thank you. It's amazing when the phone rings at the most inopportune moment. Like, this lady, phone rang in her house, and she's down the bottom of the garden, so she runs about 75 yards up into the house and manages to get to the phone, picks it up, and there's a fellow on the other guy's going, a heavy breather, so she's out of breath as well. She's going, and he's going, and she's going, and suddenly she says, "Did you ring me or did I ring you?"
1: Okay. With half the show gone, we move on to round one, which we call the Comeback Club. In this round, we ask each generation to put forward something from the past that they would like to see brought back, if they could. Remember, it's the funniest team, as judged by me, who will win the round. Let's start with the current croppers, Lucy and Rod. What would you like to see revived, please?
2: Corporal punishment. Not particularly because I want to see kids getting hit again. It's just that when we were kids, Lucy and I think it just led to quite a lot of colourful nicknames for the teachers that have lamentably gone. In our school, we had Steadon Simpson. That was Mr. Simpson, who used to whack you with a shoe. We had Billie Jean Richards. Mrs. Richards used a tennis racket. We had Vidal Sassoon, who used to stick your head under the tap in the chemistry lab. And then there was Nick Faldo. He was actually quite nice. He never hit you, but he did have a club foot. Harsh, that last one, really.
0: The thing I'd like to bring back from my youth is ugly people on television. Because it's true, like, in the 70s, everyone on television was really ugly. And it was much...
3: Hang on. What are you trying to say there, love?
0: Do you remember Bullseye, right? Because that was 70s, early 80s. People on Bullseye had what would actually be classed now as actual disfigurement, right? And on Bullseye, it was fun. They were just contestants. And it was like, all like Family Fortunes with Les Dennis. Do you remember that? And that was even in the 80s. Like, there were entire families of people on that. That you just looked at and they were like, "Oh, hello, we're the Merrick family." It was just really
3: sick. But hang on a minute. They never had Botox then, did they? And all that crap. Facelifts and all boob jobs. I mean, my missus, she's just had a breast reduction. She's only got two now.
1: Let's try the Old Guard. Roy and Stan, what would you like to bring back to the present day?
3: There's too many foreigners in football. I might be saying the wrong thing here now because it's not politically correct. Years ago, we had good footballers, Tommy Smith. Proper English name, Smith. Mm. What have we got now in Liverpool? Mascherano, Aurelio, who's the other fella there? Xabio Alonso. Bloody big long names. Liverpool have just signed Carol Vorderman. to put the letters on the back of his shirt. We've got an Iraqi playing for us, a Palestinian, an Iranian playing for us. The ball went up in the air last week. Someone shouted, "Mine!" And the old man down the tunnel.
5: Hello,
3: And another thing, they're all cheats now.

0: Football is the cheats. I was watching Manchester United last week, right? On the television, Man United. And I went out into the back kitchen to make a cup of tea. And I knocked the telly. And Ronaldo fell over.
1: Well, you certainly know your football there, son. I know nothing about football because I live in Blackpool. So I rang up last Saturday. I said, what time's the game? He said, what time can you get here? We're quite unique in Blackpool because once our chairman was sent to prison, you know, we're the only team ever where the chairman went down and the team stayed up.
2: I didn't understand any of that.
3: Okay, finally, let's try the up-and-comers, John and Stephen. What would you like to see return, please?
4: Well, ours kind of follows on from what Stan was saying. We wanted to bring back chivalry and the days of gentlemen.
5: Absolutely. Well, in the olden days, chivalry could essentially be quite extreme violence. That was one of the beautiful things. My granddad wooed my grandma when he was serving in Palestine out in the war by punching an Arab's teeth out. And my nan honestly said that is the most romantic thing anyone's ever done.
3: Return of chivalry, Roy and Stan, would that be a good thing?
0: I don't know.
3: Thanks.
0: We do little things like, you know, my wife, she's got that woman's trouble now. She doesn't look like one anymore. She's
2: yeah, that was incredibly chivalrous of you there. Very much chivalry slagging off your wife.
3: Well, thank you for those fond memories, teams. A lot to consider, but I think at the end of that round, the funniest generation has to be the old guard. Roy and Stan get the points. So we move on to here comes the next round where two of our opposing comedians go head-to-head against the clock. They have 90 seconds between them to talk about a traditional comedy topic. Each time one of them earns what I judge to be a big enough laugh, the clock is stopped and their opponent takes over until they get a laugh, at which point it switches back again. When the time is up, the comedian who's taken the least time to get their laughs is the winner. First up to enter the head-to-head zone, it's the up-and-comers against the current crop. So we'll do John, please, versus Rod. John versus Rod. It's John to start. And we have the classic comedy subject, which is customer service. Customer service is the topic here. Remember, the idea is to get those laughs as quickly as possible. And your 90 seconds start now.
4: Nominate Stan.
6: Ditto.
4: The last customer service I saw was at Paddington. 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And it was genuinely, if you need a helping hand, you'll find one at the end of your arm.
6: It's so twee, isn't it? I can't bear all this twee attempts at customer services. Everybody pretending they care. Like you stop at the services and there's a picture of the manager bearing down. Your manager is Mark Robertson. Who cares? I'm stopping for a poo. I don't need to meet the staff.
4: You do if you're going to do it in his office.
6: Your customer care team will clean these toilets again in 26 minutes. Have you ever found yourself driving down the M6 thinking, come on, love, they'll be doing the bogs in Nutsford around now?
4: See, I consider good customer service to be not talking to me at all during whatever deal we're doing together. At checkouts, I pick the person I think least likely to talk to me. So I go up and down looking for, like, the divorcee with mascara marks running down the face.
6: Ditto.
4: Because one of the things I do is I dream up recipes when I go to bed. So when I go shopping, I often buy quite weird things, and I don't want to be quizzed about it. Like, I invented in my dreams a rhubarb and rose hip meringue pie. So I went shopping, and I bought the pastry case, and the woman who scanned it went, beep, ooh, what are you going to do with that then? And there's no way I can tell the truth there. I'm cooking a dream, I have! Oh,
3: so it took John 48 seconds to get to the laugh. It took Rod 42 seconds. Rod takes the points. So now our next round, which is called Dear Simon, in which our comedians turn into agony aunts and uncles. This week's letter, I honestly have no idea where they're coming from, reads as follows. Dear Simon, I recently got a fright when I went for a work medical and the doctor said that I'm overweight and that he's concerned about my health. Have the teams got any ideas for ways to lose weight and get healthy? Roy and Stan, you seem to be perfect physical specimens from where I am. What suggestions do you have for our concerned listener?
0: Well, I think I had a mate of mine, he was 20 stone. And he went to the doctor. The doctor said, you've got to lose weight. He said, I'll do it. He said, have a banana on a Monday, skip Tuesday, a banana on a Wednesday, skip Thursday, have a banana on Friday. Do that for a month. Anyway, phone up. He said, how's it going on? I said, he's dead. He said, he had a heart attack. He said, did the bananas kill him? He said, no, all that skipping. He said...
1: I have a fat friend and they come round and they're always whinging and nobody likes me. I said, McDonald's likes you.
3: Lucy and Rod, we turn to you for some advice, please, for our concerned listener. Losing weight, getting healthy.
6: I think the quickest way to lose weight is to ignore the protestations of your housemates and the best before date on a packet of turkey mince. I read somewhere that throw all your old clothes away and then go out and buy new clothes that are much too small for you. What it didn't say was that you should buy the new clothes before you throw your old clothes away. I got thrown out of Debenhams.
3: John and Stephen.
5: Well, a friend of mine lost a lot of weight last year, and he recommends this as a diet. Is he contracted that Noro vomiting virus. It made him lose a lot of weight, and he got healthy because in the speed he developed getting to and from the toilet, he's now qualified for any bleep test you can ever find. Either that or developing an eating disorder. That's a good way to lose weight. You've never seen, there are very few fat anorexics, generally. I've gone out over the years with quite a few girls with some form of eating disorder. I have kissed more anorexics than they've had hot dinners.
3: Well, we're chock full of great ideas there. I'm sure your agents will be inundated with offers for fitness DVDs. Stan's looking forward to yours particularly. In the meantime, I can tell you I think the funnest generation at the end of that round, I'll give the points to Lucy and Rod, the current crop. A moment of shock surprise there. Now for our second against the clock, it's Lucy and Stan's turn to enter the head-to-head zone. This will be interesting, I think. Current crop against the old guard. Lucy to start. The subject is significant others, or better halves, or endorsed. Okay?
0: Who's going first? And I took me wife.
3: And your time starts now.
0: I came home one night. It was 4 o'clock in the morning, like that. I come home, I walked up the path, and I've got me key. I'm fencing with the lock, like that. I've had 25 pints. And the door opened. My missus is standing there like that, looking at me. She said, you're staggering. I said, you're not so bad looking yourself. I brought her there. Your turn.
3: You spotted that.
2: I think I want to hear what Stan's got to say, don't you?
0: Okay, I brought her a... Oh, no, she's all right, my missus. She's okay. Do you know when you first get married, right, you know, this is what happens, and I've got all you fellas who are trying to get married now and all that, you're there at the church waiting for her, and you're shaking, and what's the first thing she sees when she gets out the car at the church? The first thing she sees is the aisle. Then she sees the altar, and then she sees you. And that's it for the rest of your life. I'll alter you.
2: What do you call the person that you love most in the world? You know, do you call them your sort of boyfriend, your significant other, your partner, or if Amy Winehouse's case, obviously it's your dealer.
0: Amy Winehouse. She's who is she? My missus is great, you know. We got a first flat we got married and that.
3: It's the buzzer.
0: And we lived above a betting shop. And then we lived above a pawn shop. My missus says, why are we living above a pawn shop? I said, well, you want to be close to your ring, don't you? What do you give a woman who's got everything?
2: Well, let's see who won that one.
3: The scores are in at the end of that, and we have Lucy taking 5 seconds for a joke. Stan 85, so Lucy takes the point. So it's time now for a round in which each team makes the claim that we had it tough. I'm going to give them a subject harking back to their early years and ask them to suggest why their generation had it hardest. And as ever, the funniest team, in my opinion, will win the round. Roy and Stan, if you could begin, please. The subject is your upbringing. What was so tough?
1: We were pretty tough when I was a kid, you know what I mean? It was pretty physical. I was beaten up going to school by the Protestants and coming back by the Catholics. The Jews got me on Saturdays.
0: Well, my mother, this is a true story, this. My mother had 10 kids, and I remember one Christmas coming, we'd all sit, can you imagine all the 10 of us sitting around the table, and my mum said, we're having a cape on for Christmas. A cape on? I thought we were getting Batman. Anyway, we're sitting down to eat it, and anyway, knock on the door, my auntie comes unexpectedly. My mum says, well, listen, there's not enough chickens to go round. She said, if he asks you, do you want any? He said, you don't want any. I said, okay. He came out, do you want any chickens, Dan? I said, no, ma'am, I'm not hungry. She said, want any roast potatoes? I said, no, ma'am, I'm not hungry. My mum said, do you want any Christmas puddings, Dan? I said, yeah, I'll have some, ma'am. She said, you're not having any, you wouldn't eat your dinner. She said,
3: Lucy and Rod, what do you have for your upbringing? You think, how tough was it for you?
2: Well, obviously not as tough as the older generation. I think, well, what was tough about our upbringing was the food, really, because it was, we were sort of not the sort of the older generation where, you know, you had rationing, you had an excuse for rubbish food.
6: Awful. Yeah, you were lucky with rationing, because in the 70s and 80s, we had really bad food and lots of it. My mother's spaghetti bolognese consisted of a tin of corned beef in a tin of tomato soup. That was it.
3: John and Stephen, how tough has it been? I mean, you're only brought up, you know, like a couple of years ago, so it's very fresh. How tough was it for you?
5: My parents were quite inventive. It was almost like they had the weight of history to choose from, so they could be endlessly inventive in their punishments. When I was 8, Frank Bruno, March 1984, Frank Bruno got beaten by James Bone Crusher Smith. Knocked out. It was quite a fairly brutal beating he took, and I cried because Frank Bruno was such a hero. And ever since then, my dad leapt on that, and if ever I misbehaved, he pretended that Bone Crusher Smith was coming round to lamp me one. But he'd like do fake phone calls. All right, Bone Crusher, how are you? Yeah, and he'd sort of like egg it on for ages. Oh yeah, the family, Bone Crusher. Oh good. How's the missus? Oh excellent. Oh, how's her angina? Oh, getting better. Excellent. Anyway, Stephen won't clear up his Roy the Rovers. Do you want to knock him out? He'll be round in 15.
0: I used to do a bit of boxing. I fought this fella once. He had no legs, right? And he'd gone 20 fights without defeat. And
5: I remember being quite a hypochondriac when I was a kid, and my parents always used to make me suffer for that. I remember being, again, it must have been about 9 or 10, and just whinging. I said to my mum, what's wrong with my leg? And you could just hear my dad shouting from the living room, it's attached to the body of a gaylord.
3: Thank you very much for those sob stories, teams. Enough to keep the
4: psychiatric
3: profession going for several years. For me, I'm going to give the points, I think, to the funniest generation in that round. Let's give it to the up-and-comers, John and Stephen. So now it's time for our final Against the Clock round as Roy meets Stephen. So this is the old guard versus the up-and-comers. The subject is irritations. Your time starts now.
5: I get very irritated by the internet. On MySpace, you can have a motto that sums up how wacky you are. I've got a friend who thinks he's a real anarchist, so his motto is chaos incarnate. But he hasn't looked at the way it presents itself on MySpace, which is that it says, Rodney, chaos incarnate, 43 years old, Dunstable.
1: Do you know what annoys me? People that answer your question with another one. I said to Stan earlier, is it right if he asks you a question, you answer it with another one? He says, who told you that?
5: Facebook, it annoys me as well. I have a friend, Wayne. He's one of these people who has to update his status on Facebook 37 times every single day in the mistaken belief that the universe remotely cares. At least there's some truly bleak things. A couple of months ago, it was one of the worst days of his life. It all unfolded for my entertainment through the medium of his Facebook status. At 12:30 p.m, Wayne's Facebook status read, Wayne is on his way to meet Lisa from the airport. He can't wait to see her. And that was honestly followed at 4:30 p.m. by, Wayne is on his own. Lisa is a bitch.
1: The French get up my nose. They eat frogs' legs. It's disgusting. When I was over in Paris, all you see is frogs in wheelchairs.
5: Wayne then updated his status a bit later. He got drunk, drowned his sorrows. At 11:31 p.m, Wayne's Facebook status became, Wayne is having one long, hard look at his life's priorities. And that was honestly followed 7 minutes later at 11:38 p.m. by, Wayne added the Scrabble application.
3: The results then, at the end of that particular against the clock round, Stephen took 51 seconds, Roy took 39. Roy gets the points. All of which brings us to our final buzzer round, which is called Be Funny or Else. I'm going to say a word or a phrase or a topic, and our comedians simply buzz in with a relevant joke or maybe a one-liner. And let's go with our first topic, which is pubs.
1: I went to a very posh pub the other night. I didn't have a tie on, you know, and they wouldn't let me in. So I went back to the car, and I couldn't have any string or a tie or anything like that, or a belt from an overcoat. But I saw some jump leads, you know, so I put them around my neck and went up to the doorman. He said, yeah, you'll do. Come on in. He said, but don't start anything, okay?
5: I went drinking with King George II the other day. I woke up with a very bad hangover. This isn't really a joke. I've just always wanted to own a pub called the Go-Go Gadget Arms.
6: Mine's just a conversation I overheard in a pub. One of those conversations, kind of the guy sitting on the table next to me, which was making my skin crawl and making me want to leave the pub. But then the conversation ended beautifully. It was one of those... He was obviously having a flat-out blistering argument with his wife and screaming into his mobile going, sod you, I hate you, I wish I'd never met you. You know, I want a divorce, I don't care about you or this relationship. Ciao.
3: Music is our next round. Oh, it's Stan.
0: Music. This mouse went into a music shop and said, have you got any mouse organs? The fella said, you were in here yesterday. He said, no, that was harmonica.
3: Okay, let's move on. Let's try, why did the chicken cross the road?
5: Was it to easily beat Audley Harrison in a fight?
4: I hope they keep that in and I hope he hears it.
5: I'm actually his next opponent. That's how desperate he's getting.
2: That'd be great if your dad can now use that where he'll be just phoning up. He'll be on the phone in your house just going, oh, Audley, hi. Yeah. Yeah. How's the wife? Yeah.
3: Let's try another one. Let's try parking. Rod?
6: I got, you know, people that you don't particularly know, somehow you end up on their text list. They send jokes to you. And I got one from somebody saying, what do you call a man who can't park? Answer, a woman. Well, I know. Where? Hey, listen, sisters, I took up your cause. I wrote back to this idiot, what do you call a woman who sends a sexist text? Yeah? He wrote back and said, anything you like, she's probably so fat she can't hear you. I'm probably wasting my time with him, to be honest.
4: I texted you those jokes in privacy, and if I...
3: Roy.
1: I pulled up here tonight, you know what I mean, and the doorman was on the door, and he said, I said to him, would you mind watching me backing in here? And he said, why? Are you good at it?
3: We move on to shopping.
2: I really like farmers markets, but the only thing I don't like about farmers markets is they don't do loyalty cards and reward points, which I think it'd be brilliant if they did. If you went to a farmers market and the farmer said, if you buy a pound of my turnips, you can have a go on my tractor. You know, if you buy 2 pounds of turnips, I'll leave you alone for 5 minutes with my prettiest cow.
0: I don't like tractors anymore. I'm an ex-tractor fan.
4: I hate shopping. The things I like, it's not cool to go shopping, but I like knives, because I like to cook. So I like just go to Morrison's and stare at knives for half an hour. So I'm on suicide watch in all my supermarkets.
5: My girlfriend insisted that I go shopping to buy some new boxer shorts. She said that seeing the word next written on my pants was the most self-deluding piece of optimism.
3: Sound means it's the end of the programme and the time has come to pronounce this week's winner, and there was some fine work which I think has been much admired by our audience here. The up-and-comers featuring very strongly at the end with the Frank Bruno and the Bad Hanover and the Facebook work. Enjoyed that. Lucy and Rod with some fine material. But I think what I'm going to do is give the show tonight, basically because I feel as though I've been pounded into relentless submission, to the old guard, Roy and Stan, take it. All that remains for me is to thank our guests, John and Stephen, Lucy and Rod, Roy and Stan. Join us next time when three more teams of comedians will be told to act your age. Thanks for listening. Goodbye. Act Your Age was presented by me, Simon Mayo. The guests were John Richardson and Stephen Hall, Lucy Porter and Rod Gilbert, Roy Walker and Stan Boardman. The program consultants were Lee Stewart Evans and Will Ng. Act Your Age was devised and produced by Ashley Blaker and Bill Matthews.
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3: It all started when Mr. Fawlty come back from shops in car with Mrs. Fawlty, and they're having nice friendly chat about everything, this and that.
4: You said you'd go.
5: I didn't, sir. I might. I've got to do the accounts.
4: You don't have to do the accounts tonight.
5: I do.
4: Always the same. Whenever I want to go out, you've always got some excuse.
5: It's not an excuse. It's just that tonight,
4: if I don't... It's not just tonight. It's any night I want to go out with any of my friends, anyone at all, any other members of the human race.
5: Yes, well, I wouldn't want to share it with members of the human race.
4: Cooped up in this hotel all day long. You never take me out. The only bit of life I get is when I get away with some of my friends.
5: Well, you must get away more often, dear.
4: They all think you're peculiar, you know that, don't you? They've all said at one time or another, how on earth did the two of us ever get together? Black magic, my mother says.
5: Well, she'd know, wouldn't she? Her and that cat.
3: And they go in kitchen, where is Terry, the chef, and a very strange man looking in fridge. What is doing? They not know him.
5: Shall I get you the wine list? Mr. Fawlty, Mr. Oh, please, call me waiter. Look, I'll go and get a chair, and then you can really tuck in. There's some stuff in the bin you might like, you know, potato peelings, cold rice pudding, that sort of thing. Not exactly haute cuisine, but it'll certainly help to fill you up. Ah, so, well, may I introduce the gentleman who's just opened the self-service department here, Mr.
6: Carnegie.
5: Mr. Carnegie, the scavenger gourmet from,
6: The public health department.
5: Yes, but where were you born, scavenger or down here in the West Country?
4: Public health department?
7: Oh, here's the invoice for the meat, Mr. Carnegie. The 6-monthly check-up.
4: Oh, yes, the meat was delivered on Wednesday.
6: Yes, that would appear to be satisfactory.
5: Oh, good. I hope you didn't mind my little joke just now. Thank God we English can laugh at each other, eh? So our new chef just left, just popped out. Quick prayer, I expect.
6: Mr. Fawlty.
5: Hello.
6: These premises do not come up to the standard required by this authority. Unless appropriate steps are taken instantly, I shall have no alternative but to prosecute or recommend closure to the appropriate committee of the council. Specifically, lack of proper cleaning routines, dirty and greasy filters, greasy and encrusted deep fat fryer, dirty cracked and stained food preparation surfaces, dirty cracked and missing wall and floor tiles, dirty marked and stained utensils, dirty and greasy interior surfaces of the ventilator hoods.
5: Yes, about the deep fat fryer.
6: Inadequate temperature control and storage of dangerous foodstuffs, storage of cooked and raw meat in same trays, storage of raw meat above confectionery with consequent dripping of meat juices onto cream products. Refrigerator seals loose and cracked, icebox undefrosted, and refrigerator overstocked.
5: Yes, say no more.
6: Food handling routines suspect. Evidence of smoking in food preparation area. Dirty and grubby food handling overalls. Lack of wash hand basin, which you gave us a verbal assurance you'd have installed on our last visit 6 months ago, and 2 dead pigeons in the water tank.
5: Otherwise okay?
6: As I said, I shall refrain from serving a food hygiene notice today, but I shall return tomorrow. If the items on this list have not been rectified, I shall take immediate action. I have not had time to inspect the bedrooms and common passageways, but I shall be doing so tomorrow.
4: Yes, of course.
6: The only gourmets you'll find scavenging in this kitchen will be kamikaze ones.
8: Thought we was in trouble there for a minute.
5: We are in trouble.
8: Piece of cake.
5: Have you read this piece of cake?
8: Well, they've got to do that, haven't they? It's part of their job.
5: Terry, this kitchen is filthy.
8: Filthy towers, eh? Now, look, all kitchens are filthy, Mr. Fawlty. In fact, the better the kitchen, the filthier it is. Have you ever read George Orwell's Experiences at Maxim's in Paris?
5: No, do you have a copy? I'll read it out in court.
4: Don't just stand there gossiping.
5: I am not gossiping. I'm trying to point out to our alleged chef...
4: Go upstairs and get Manuel and check the bathrooms for soap and paper and get those pigeons out of the water tank.
5: Yes, my little commandant.
4: And see how many fire extinguishers are missing. Right. Come on, Polly, we'll start in here. Not here, puss.
3: Now, I know nothing about all this until Mr. Forty, he come into my room.
5: No, I'm sorry, this is an emergency. Important. See? The health inspector's just been things wrong with hotel. We put them right by tomorrow, all right? Now, Manuel, go up to the roof. The roof? Yes? And no, come, I haven't told you yet. Now, go to the water tank.
9: Oh, water?
5: Water tank. Water on roof in tank? Yes?
9: See,
5: two dead pigeons in tank. Take out. It's not difficult, Manuel. This is not a proposition from Wittgenstein. Listen. Two dead pigeons, water tank. What is funny?
9: How they get up there?
5: How they flew up there.
9: That's right. That's right.
5: Mike, stop. Just for your...
3: Oh, not pigs, pigeons.
5: Pigeon. Like your English. Quiet, people, pig, pigeon.
9: Pigeon.
5: Ah. What is that?
3: It's my hamster.
5: Pigeon.
9: Hamster?
5: Sissy.
3: No, pigeon.
5: And what, it's a rat.
3: Pigeon.
5: It's a rat.
3: No, it's hamster.
5: Well, of course it's a rat. You have rats in Spain, don't you? What did Franco have them all shot?
3: It's hamster. It's a rat.
5: No, I think so, too.
3: What?
5: I say to man in shop, it's a rat. He say, no, it's a special kind of hamster. It's filigree Siberian hamster. Only one in shop. He makes special price, only £5.
9: Have you ever heard of the bubonic plague, Manuel? It was very popular here at one time. A lot of pedigree hamsters came over on ships from Siberia.
5: What do you do?
9: I'm sorry, Manuel, this is a rat.
5: No, it's hamster.
9: He's not hamster. Hamsters are small and cuddly. Cuddle this, you'd never play the guitar again.
5: Where you go? Where you go? Where you take him?
9: I'm sorry, Manuel, he's got to go.
5: Go? No.
9: Yes.
5: He mind? He stay with me?
9: Now, look, this is a hotel. The health inspector comes tomorrow. If he sees this, I close down. No warning. Close down. Finito. You out of work. Back to Barcelona.
5: He know her. He in cage. He safe. Please. What? He take my hamster. Please, no, Mr. Forty.
10: Mr. Forty.
5: I love him. He take it from my room.
10: Never mind. He'll be all right.
11: We'll keep it in our room.
10: Yes, that's right. We'll keep it in our room, Mr. Forty. We'll look after it.
5: Polly, he take my hamster.
7: What?
5: Mr. Forty, take my hamster. He crazy. He think he's rat.
7: Manuel. Prepare yourself for shock.
3: And Polly, she also tell me my hamster is rat. I no believe this, of course. But I very, very sad.
7: Why don't you check?
5: What?
7: Well, you mean he's had it for a whole year and you've only just found out?
5: Yes.
7: Well, supposing the health inspector had seen it?
5: I know.
7: He could have closed us down. Well, what are you going to do with it, Bowser? You can't keep it in here.
5: I know.
7: And don't let it loose in the garden. It'll come back in the house.
9: Can't we get you a mastermind, Sybil? Next contestant, Sybil Forty from Torquay. Special subject, the bleeding obvious. I wasn't going to let it go in the garden.
7: Well, what are you going to do with it?
9: I don't know. I'll take it away. Let it go. Give it its freedom.
7: You can't do that, Bowser. He wouldn't be able to defend himself.
9: He's a rat, isn't he?
7: Well, he's domesticated, aren't you?
9: Well, you're domesticated. You do all right. Look, he's not going to get mugged by a gang of field mice, is he?
7: Bowser, he's Manuel's pet. We have a duty to it. Perhaps we could find a home for him.
9: All right, I'll put an ad in the papers. I wanted kind home for enormous savage rodent. Answers to the name of Sybil. Look, I'll take him out into the country. Let him go.
7: No, I cannot abide cruelty to living creatures.
9: Well, I'm a creature. You can abide it to me.
7: You're not living. Look, Manuel, we were just wondering...
5: Mrs. Forty, please understand. If he go, I go.
9: Oh, goodbye.
7: Please, listen, you know, we really can't keep him here. The health inspector wouldn't...
5: But Mrs. Forty, he here 1 year. He do no harm.
7: But, Manuel, listen, if they see your rat, they could close the hotel down. Perhaps it would be simplest to have him put to S-L-E-E-P.
9: Who, him or the rat? Well, if I get a discount, if we had them both done.
5: Sleep?
12: Manuel, I brought my friend. It's all right. She'll take him.
5: Okay.
12: She has lots of animals, and it's not far from here. You can go and see him whenever you want. So come on, we'll take him over there now.
5: Look, he'll forget me.
9: Well, rats are like that, Manuel. Don't get involved with them.
12: Come on, Manuel.
7: I think it's the best solution, Manuel.
12: Oh, he'll be happy.
7: Sad, isn't it?
9: Well, look at it from the point of view of the rat.
7: What?
9: Well, would you want to spend the rest of your life with Manuel waiting on you?
3: Now, Polly, she is on my side. She say, don't worry, Manuel. Nobody know, but we put hamster in shed and only pretend to send him away. And she tell me to look a very bit sad.
12: You're doing the walls, through the filters, check the fridges.
9: Right, that's done. Now, Sybil, everything done here?
4: You put the lid on the tank, Basil.
9: That's why I've been on the roof the last 40 minutes, dear, yes.
4: And you took the pigeons out?
9: No, I left them in. They're nearly done. Now, the walls?
4: I've checked everything.
9: Terry, the hoods, have we done the cupboards?
4: It's all been done, Basil.
9: The fridge, we got it all separate?
4: Basil, I told you, it's all been done.
9: Seals on the old fridge, the floor.
4: I've checked it.
9: It's running over the bleeding obvious, dear. So, all a ship-shape and Bristol fashion, eh? All ready for old Snoopy drawers? Well, Manuel, what do you think? Looks good, doesn't it, eh? All clean and shining bright, eh?
4: Just leave him alone, Basil. He's upset.
9: Well, he's not going to cheer up mooning about like that, is he?
4: Just let him be.
9: It doesn't help him. You're encouraging it. You know, got to get his mind off it.
13: It's so empty without him.
9: Yes, yes, those walls look good too, don't they? And the hood's gleaming like that. Isn't that a marvellous sight?
13: Please leave me alone. I get over it.
9: Yes, yes, you'll get over it. No, no point letting it get you down. Plenty more fish in the sea, eh?
13: Don't!
9: What?
13: Don't hit me! Always you hit me!
9: I'm not hitting you. I'm trying to cheer you up.
4: Let him be, Basil.
9: Look, look, look. Oh, don't look at me with those awful cow eyes. Look, why don't you go to the cinema tonight? Why don't you and Polly go to the ice rink tonight? Why don't you cheer up, for Christ's sake? I cannot stand this awful self-indulgence.
4: Oh, leave him alone, Basil. He's just depressed.
9: Manuel, my wife informs me that you're depressed. Well, let me tell you something. Depression is a very bad thing. It's like a virus. If you don't stamp on it, it spreads throughout the mind, and then one day you wake up in the morning and you can't face life anymore.
4: And then you open a hotel.
9: Didn't win the war by getting depressed, you know.
12: Manuel.
9: Como?
12: Not so sad.
9: No?
12: No, no, it's too much.
9: Too much?
12: Much too much.
9: Ah.
12: So just a little bit sad.
14: Here's the food.
9: Ah, gracias.
12: Oh, don't forget the water.
9: Oh, Terry, let me have a bit of that.
14: That's Philly.
9: Si, he like it, please.
14: Do you want some Bernays with it?
9: No, it's Costello roll.
3: So I take dinner to my little friend in shed. Basil. But what you think, everybody? He no there.
9: Polly!
4: Oh, what?
9: He gone!
4: What?
9: He gone, he escaped!
4: But how did he get out of the cage?
9: I leave door open so he can exercise in shed.
4: Oh, you dagon dodo! Oh, you got it all over your front.
9: Huh?
4: Mucho salo.
9: What you do?
4: It's dirty.
9: Don't matter. What about Basil?
4: Mr. Faulty, do you?
9: No, Basil.
4: Estar key. Now go and clean it.
9: Oh, see. Got to get it, Polly. That's the way to snap him out of it. Hello, Major. There are the papers.
15: Strike. Why do we bother, Faulty?
9: Didn't know you did, Major.
3: Mr. Faulty, go and Major have nice read of paper in bar.
15: Boycott Major Century.
3: And there is my little Basil sitting on next table.
15: Stay where you are, chap. Don't move.
3: And Major, he get gun.
9: Do you need any help, Major?
15: Don't move. Vermin.
9: We haven't got any this week, Major. No Germans staying this week, Major. Now,
15: going to shoot him, Faulty?
9: Yes, Major. Not legal, actually, anymore. Murder.
15: But animals, Faulty.
9: Oh, yes, still. Forgive and forget, eh? Well, pretend we do.
15: But they spread disease, Faulty. He was sitting there, on that table, eating the nuts, if you please.
9: He's really gone this time.
15: About that size. That with the tail.
9: What did you say, Mum?
15: Vermin. A dirty rat. How long ago? Oh, about 2 minutes ago.
9: Stay there, Major. Stay there. If you see him, give me a shout.
15: Will do.
3: Now is Mr. Faulty very angry. He come to us in kitchen where we all looking for little Basil.
4: Basil? Cheeses. Basil?
9: Yes. Here I am.
4: Oh, hello,
9: that's
4: Mr.
9: for me, is it? Go.
4: Shall I get you some more? There's plenty.
9: He's called Basil, is he? Don't play dumb with me. I trusted you. You're responsible for this.
16: Oh, I've got a friend who'll look after him, Mr. Foley.
8: Come on now. Come on. Basil's here. Have you got him?
9: He's under there.
8: Right, I'll get him.
9: Cleaning behind the fridge, hmm?
8: Well, you got a lot on your mind. We didn't want to worry you, Mr.
9: What do you mean, a public health inspector coming? After a 24-hour warning and a rat loose in the hotel, is that what you mean?
12: He must have escaped, Mr. Fawlty, and come back.
9: Come back?
12: They home.
9: Oh, I see. He's a homing rat, is he?
8: Oh, yeah. Rats are amazing creatures, Mr. Fawlty. I read about one once. His owner had gone down to Penzance.
9: Yes, yes, I read about that. When the chef got filleted with his own carving knife.
8: No, honest.
12: We'll find him, Mr. Fawlty.
9: Well, if you could. That would be lovely before they close us down. Super. Well, let's have a little Basil hunt, shall we? And then we'll deal with the sackings later on.
8: I'll do this floor.
12: I'll do this floor. Manuel, you check your room.
9: It's not in the bath, Polly. It was there 2 minutes ago.
17: And Mr. Fawlty, he find rat poison and put much rat poison on slice of meat on floor to catch my little hamster.
18: Oh, Mr. Carnegie, good morning.
6: Good morning, Mrs. Fawlty.
9: Oh, hello. Nice to see you.
18: Would you like coffee before we adjourn to...
6: No, thank you. If we start upstairs with the water tanks.
9: Ah, good idea.
6: What?
9: Good thinking about starting upstairs. Sybil, would you like to show Mr. Carnegie?
18: I was just going to, Basil.
9: Yes, and I'll keep an eye on things down here. Shall I see if I can find something to be getting on with?
6: God, what was that?
9: Bloody television exploding again.
6: That was a gun.
18: Yes, it did sound like it, didn't it?
6: What is going on here?
15: I reckon. We'll come back to the nutshell. He was sniffing around here just now.
9: Sorry.
6: Why was he firing in the hotel?
9: Starlings, shooting starlings.
6: In the bar?
9: No, through the window. I'll lock it away.
6: Is it licensed?
9: Oh, yes.
6: You do realize that under the Health and Safety Act, it is your responsibility.
18: Oh, yes, I'm terribly sorry. It's never happened before, Mr. Carnegie.
6: Well, I shall have to notify the police, of course. They will take steps.
9: Careful, Basil!
12: It's all right, man.
9: Is he all right?
12: Yes, he's all right.
9: He's not dead?
12: No. It was just the Major letting the gun off.
9: The Major tried to kill Basil.
18: Kill Basil?
9: No, not Mr. Fawlty. I mean Basil, my little...
12: Ratatouille.
6: Basil, the little...
12: Ratatouille. The chef calls the Ratatouille Basil because he puts quite a lot of Basil in it.
9: He put Basil in the Ratatouille?
12: Yes.
18: He's from Barcelona. Typical Latin, really.
9: Why you do this?
8: I haven't.
9: Polly say you put Basil in Ratatouille.
8: I haven't made any bleeding Ratatouille.
12: Manuel!
9: Why you say he put Basil in Ratatouille?
12: I had to say something. That is the health inspector. Now, will you calm down?
9: Oh, where is he?
12: Oh, I don't know.
9: Perhaps he's dead.
8: Oh, he's all right. Give us the veal pot. I've got to get lunch ready.
9: How you know he's all right? The Major, fire his gun. Perhaps he hit. I find him.
17: I'm very worried, so I run out and I bump into Polly and she drop all meats for dinner.
8: I'll pick him up quick before he gets in here.
9: That's it, Major. You've got it. Well, you nearly got it. The thing is, not a word about rats. You were shooting a starling, all right?
15: A starling?
9: Yes.
15: Through the window.
9: Right.
15: But, Fawlty, how did the starling get in the bar?
9: No.
15: You were in the bar.
8: I was in the bar?
9: Yes.
8: Wish I was.
9: Yes, and the starling was in the garden and the rat was nowhere at all.
15: Well, I didn't see him.
9: Say goodnight to the folks, Gracie. All right, Terry, everything under control?
8: Yeah, is he still
9: up? No, he started upstairs. God knows where that rat is. Oh, puss. Oh, I put some... Terry?
8: Yeah?
9: There was a piece of veal down here.
8: Yeah, got them all up, Mr. Fawlty.
9: What?
8: We picked them all up.
12: Got the veals, Terry?
8: Yeah, we are, Paul.
9: Terry, listen to me. What do you mean you picked them all up?
8: Well, Manuel knocked them over. We picked them all up.
9: Oh, my God. What's the matter? One of them's got rat poison on it. Sorry. Veal's off. Sorry.
12: That's veal?
9: No, this is a veal substitute. We're giving it a try, and it's a bit of a disappointment, I'm afraid. In fact, it's no substitute at all. Polly, would you take the order again, please? Thank you. Thank you so much.
12: I'm sorry about that. Would you like the lamb or the place?
19: Veal substitute.
12: Well, it's Japanese, actually. Soy beans and essence of cow.
6: Well, it would appear that this kitchen is now in a satisfactory condition. I shall be writing to confirm the...
9: Sorry, slipped.
6: outstanding points, and someone will be dropping in to carry out a future random inspection to make sure these standards are being maintained.
4: Thank you.
15: Ma!
6: It's 10 to 1. I'd like to take lunch here, if I may.
4: Oh, certainly, Mr. Carnegie.
6: I couldn't help noticing you had some veal over here.
5: Veal?
4: Yes, it's Dutch.
5: Well, it's not Dutch, actually. It's Norwegian.
4: Norwegian?
5: Yes, not the absolute apex, quite honestly.
4: Terry, the veal is Dutch, isn't it?
8: Norwegian, Mrs. Fawley.
6: I've been in this business 20 years. I've never heard of Norwegian veal.
5: No, well, they've only just branched into it, you know. I don't think it's a winner, frankly. You know, more of a veal substitute. It's got a lot of air pockets in it, that sort of thing. The lamb is Dutch.
6: Dutch.
5: Well, English. I mean, we call it Dutch because it's as good as the veal. It's better, quite honestly.
6: Well, I prefer the veal.
5: Yes, how about lobster? Would you prefer lobster? A couple of lobsters? Oh, it's frightfully good at the moment. It's not expensive this week. We've got so much for having a bit of a lobster sale at the moment. Try and shift it all. 75p each, 2 for a pound. You can't say fairer than that.
6: Just the veal.
5: Well, if you like the veal, perhaps you prefer the chicken.
6: No, I just thought... Could I make a phone call?
4: Yes, of course. Through here. What's all this about rat poison on the veal?
8: He's put rat poison on one. They've got mixed up. Nobody knows which is which now. Well, what happened to the one the cat ate?
4: The cat?
5: That's no good. That might have poison on it too.
8: Well, where is it?
5: What?
8: Where's the cat slice?
5: Up there.
8: Right, now, how's the cat?
5: How's the cat? We're about to take the life of a public health inspector, and you want to know how's the cat? It's gone to London to see the Queen. What are we going to do?
4: It's all right.
8: Great.
5: Hooray! Hooray! The cat lives! The cat lives! Long live the cat! What are we going to do?
8: Mr. Fawlty, if the cat is all right, that means that slice is all right.
4: Well, how long would it take to work?
8: That stuff, 2 minutes. He had this 10 minutes ago, at least.
4: It's a bit chewed there.
8: I'll give it a trim.
17: So everything okay, and Terry cook nice veal for Inspector Man.
4: Here's your veal, Mr. Carnegie. And one green salad.
6: Thank you.
5: Ah, bon. Good appetit.
17: Now Mr. Fawlty happy again, until he go to backyard, where is cat, who look very, very ill. So Mr. Fawlty run into Inspector Man and take Bill away, very quick.
5: Sorry, not hot enough. Not big enough, sorry.
6: What?
5: Not big enough, sorry, excuse me.
15: Billy Polly.
17: And Terry in kitchen, he clever, he know what to do.
5: What are you doing?
8: Well, if that's the one, these are okay.
5: What?
8: If that's the poison one, these are all right.
5: Brilliant! Great! Right, okay.
4: Professor, what is going on?
5: That was the poison one. The cat had it.
4: Poison?
5: Yes, so that one must be okay.
4: Well, he's all right, look.
5: He can't be.
4: Well, he is.
8: Here you are, Paul.
4: Oh.
5: He can't be.
4: What do you mean?
5: Well, he was vomiting.
4: Vomiting? That's just fur balls, Basil.
5: What?
4: That's just fur balls. He does that all the time in the summer.
5: But if he's all right, that one might...
17: But Polly has already take plate to dining room. And Mr. Fawlty, run after her, quick, and take away from Inspector Man again before he can eat.
5: Too much. What? Too much. Too much of a good thing. Always leaves one wanting less, I always find.
4: Oh.
6: She's wrong now.
5: Well, we wouldn't want you to think that just because you're one of Her Majesty's civil servants, we were showing you any excess favoritism. I'm sure you wouldn't want that.
15: Oh, so you're the rat inspector.
5: Sorry, Fawlty. Starling inspector.
17: And what I do all this time? I am take order from nice man and woman at another table when I see my Basil just next to them on floor.
5: Oh, my.
20: We have one Windsor soup, one pasta, please.
5: One Windsor soup.
17: And I run into kitchen to tell Mr. Fawlty.
5: The cat slice is all right. That might be the poison one.
4: No. Yes, he's right.
8: And if the cat's one is all right...
4: Which it is.
8: We can give him that, can't we?
5: Right. Fawlty, shut up.
4: But, Terry, that's got things on it.
8: Oh, that's all right, Mrs. Fawlty. What the eye don't see, the chef gets away with.
5: Mr. Fawlty, what is it?
8: Table 7.
5: What?
8: Basil!
21: Excuse me. Of course. Good afternoon, sir. Good afternoon, madam. But I was just trying to give an order to your waiter, and he walked away while I was doing it. Well, he wasn't paying attention at all. I'm so sorry, what were you saying?
20: The waiter wasn't listening when I was giving him our order. He seemed more interested in my fiancé's legs.
0: Really? Yeah?
21: Yes, I don't think so. In fact, I think there's a bread roll there now.
20: May I give my order?
0: Oh, please.
20: Of course. We'd like one with a soup and one pate, and then I...
21: Just doing my shoelace up.
20: Are you going to take my order?
21: Yes, Polly, would you take the order? Yeah, please, on this table.
20: Like one with a soup.
1: One Windsor.
20: One pate.
21: Sir.
20: What?
21: There.
20: What do you mean, there?
21: It's all there. There, and there. All there, for your interest.
1: And one pate?
21: And Manuel, would you get the bread roll, please? No, get the box. We have a box, a bread box, for any bread that has gone past its prime.
1: And you'd both like the...
20: The veal.
1: Oh, the veal's off, I'm afraid.
20: How can it be? You've only just started.
21: Don't shush me. Well, I'm sorry, but the veal is in fact off. Well, it was never really on, quite honestly. That's a misprint.
20: A misprint?
21: Yes, it should say, eel.
20: Eel escalope.
21: Stop it, will you? Just leave it.
20: Wait until after the meal.
21: No, we have to get it now, I'm afraid. Health regulations before it moulds.
20: Well, I'll get it then.
21: No, please, allow us, please. All part of the service.
1: So that's one pate and one Windsor soup.
17: And Polly, see, little Basil has gone in lady's handbag on floor.
22: Here's your veal, Mr. Carnegie. Sorry for the delay.
20: He's just been given veal.
21: No, that's veal substitute.
20: Veal substitute?
21: Yes, it's not very good. It got rather held up on the boat on the way over from...
1: Japan.
21: Norway. It's a sort of a Japo-Scandinavian imitation of veal substitute, but I'm afraid that's the last slice anywhere.
20: We're leaving.
21: Okay, if you insist.
20: What?
21: By all means, be my guest. Thank you.
20: I want a taxi.
21: Polly, would you arrange a taxi, please?
22: It's in a bag.
20: Is your veal,
22: In her bag.
21: In her bag?
20: What?
21: Excuse me.
1: Do you know where you're going to?
20: Can you recommend a restaurant?
1: Yes, of course. What sort of a...
21: Where is somewhere that serves really good veal, Polly? Somewhere in the...
1: Veal, yes, of course. A really good restaurant. Wait just a minute, because I do remember a place where I had some really good veal once. Only I just can't think of the name of it. It was, La-di-da. Did you see Annie Hall? La-di-da.
20: Annie who?
1: What are you doing?
20: What?
1: He had his hand in my bag.
20: What? No, I...
21: You know something? You're getting my gander up, you grotty little man. You're asking for a bunch of fives.
1: Bomb scare.
20: What?
1: There's been a bomb scare.
20: A bomb scare?
21: Yes.
1: Yes, that's why he was searching in your bag. He didn't want to alarm
21: yes,
1: you.
21: Yes, may I?
1: Well, I don't really.
17: He take handbag from you lady, know, but Mr. Well, Foldy, he don't understand Basil has very sharp tooth. Now my Basil very frightened, and he jump out of bag and run to me in dining room for help. I catch him quick, but where I put?
6: A waiter.
17: Un momentito. It's only one place we're safe. In biscuit tin.
6: Some cheese and biscuits and a coffee.
21: Anything to follow?
6: I've ordered some cheese and a coffee.
21: Sir. Coffee, please, sir. Well, here we are, Mr. Carnegie. Polly, would you get the biscuits, please?
15: Here they are, Porter.
21: Cheddar, Danish blue, Edam.
6: A little Danish blue, please.
21: Certainly. Edam?
6: No, thank you.
21: Biscuits. would you care for a rat? Just the biscuits, then, please, Polly.
17: And Mr. Faulty faint on floor. I'll have to drag him out of dining room by his feet so other guests no disturbed.

0: You know, some marmalades get some of their tang from added flavoring. While Robertson's Golden Shred gets all of its tang from Seville oranges. What would you rather have for breakfast?
1: Classic shows from the golden age of radio. 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

0: Alison and Maud by Sue Lynn, with Denise Coffey, Miriam Margolese, and Joss Ackland. Episode 1, Fishing for Compliments.
1: I reckon we could offer evening meal, you know.
2: Are you mad?
1: Why not? Shove some bangers and mash in front of them, grab the money and run. We'd be cooking anyway. For Daddy and us, what's the problem?
2: The problem, Maud, is we both hate cooking. It's bad enough having to juggle fried eggs before 9 a.m. I'm not cooking for anybody in the evenings, and that's final.
1: Okay, that's... Oh, Abby feels just hurt.
3: Oh, hello, Bernard.
4: Ah.
3: This is Alison. How are you? Oh, that is good news. Thank you so much, Bernard. Good. Oh, Bernard, just a thought. Would you like to come to supper tonight? See you about 7:30 then. Lovely. Look forward to it. Goodbye, Bernard.
1: You invited him to supper.
2: Why shouldn't I?
1: Changed your tune, haven't you?
2: What?
1: Well, one minute it's can't cook, won't cook, and the next it's come and get it, Bernard.
2: Bernard has been invaluable advising us about tax allowances and things. Well, without him, we could have got horribly bogged down in bureaucracy.
1: You've got the hots for Bernard.
2: Don't be ridiculous.
1: Yes, you have. I can see you blushing.
2: I'm not. I'm just a bit flushed. There must be some polyester in these wretched overalls.
1: Wow. I wish Bernard could see the wild way you get your kit off.
2: Shut up, Maud.
1: Does he know you wear a thong?
2: No.
1: I bet it would get him going. I'll just mention it casually, shall I?
2: If you dare say anything of the sort, I shall walk out of this door and never come back.
3: As you very well know, my choice of a

0: That's ruined her day. Right, I'll go and torment Dad. Right, Daddy. Changed your sheets and replenished your biscuit barrel.
1: Jellied meat, 5 letters.
0: Jellied meat. Spam.
1: Spam? Spam, I said 5 letters. Didn't they teach you anything in Cambridge?
0: I read engineering, Daddy. Bridge building and stuff. Such a long time ago, I can't remember.
1: Can you get spam nowadays? Or has it been consigned to the dustbin of history along with Fry's 5 boys?
0: I think you can get spam, yes. Why, would you like some?
1: Yeah, get some tonight. Spam and potato fritters.
0: Oh, we're having something posh tonight. Bernard's coming over.
1: Bernard! Oh, I knew his mother, you know, during the war. Hilda, local girl. Charming. Slightly knock-kneed. She married an RAF fella, and he whisked her off to Sheffield or somewhere. I think he was a bit of a bounder, judging by his moustache.
0: Well, what happened to him?
1: He had a heart attack on the Big Dipper, you know. But the lady who wasn't his wife.
0: Oh, I say. What bad luck.
1: Yeah, and Hilda came back to Norfolk to retire, and Bernard relocated his business here.
0: Well, he seems very attached to his mother.
1: Oh, yes, he's probably a pansy. I've seen her now and then, but she seems to have grown a moustache in memory of her husband. Oh, Bernard, he's all right, I suppose, but he looks as if he's been strained through a sieve.
0: And poached in milk.
2: It's spam for dinner, indeed. So what are we going to give old Bernard?
3: Something with aphrodisiac qualities.
2: I'll keep filling his glass up.
3: You just sit there passing your cleavage.
2: Don't be so vulgar, Maud. I'm glad to say I have never been saddled with a cleavage. It can lead to all sorts of unpleasantness. I'll get that.
4: No, no, let me.
2: Right, Maud. I want to
4: say, will you let me?
2: Everything will be answered not suitable for my store.
5: Good morning, lady.
2: Good morning.
5: I've started a little round with my fish van, and I wondered if I might be able to oblige you.
2: A fish van, brilliant. Oh, is it fresh?
5: Fresh as a daisy, ma'am. All caught last night by my nephew Jason up in Sheringham.
2: Oh, have you got any Dover sole? Do you think Bernard would like Dover sole, Maud?
3: Well, I hope he likes old trout.
5: Trout, is it, Mrs.? Here, do you want me to gut it for you?
2: No. Not trout, sole.
5: Oh, no sole to be had this month, lady. I know the quotas. I got a nice bit of haddock, my do you?
2: Oh, all right. Haddock's quite a classy fish, too.
5: How much would you like?
2: Let me see.
6: Excuse me.
3: Yes?
6: I'm looking for a room for the night. I saw your vacancy sign.
3: Oh, right.
6: Well, a fish man. How convenient. Do you ever go anywhere near Little Plumstead? My friend Lavinia lives there, at the Hall.
5: Oh, no, ma'am. Norwich is my patch, and I do never stray off of it.
6: Oh, well, never mind.
3: I say, would you like to come in and have a look?
2: Put her in blue tits. The McCarthys are still in swallows. Now, we want enough haddock for just a minute there, Bernard. Daddy, Maudney, 4, please.
5: 4, right.
2: Have you any samphire?
5: Samphire, missus? Oh, blast, no. No call for it round here. I could do you a nice little pack of frozen peas, though.
2: Oh, all right.
6: All right, well, this way. Can you... Oh, we
3: are. It is, well.
5: Oh, sorry.
6: Thanks awfully.
2: What about parsley?
5: I just sold the last little bit, Mrs., to the German lady at number 24. How with the queer nose?
2: Oh, dear.
3: Just let me scare. Do you know Norwich?
6: Oh, Lord, yes. I used to live here. I've come back to see my chum at Little Plumstead. I usually stay with her.
3: But not this time.
6: No, she's developed an allergy to dander.
3: To dander?
6: Dander. Dog hair.
3: Oh, right. Oh, you took me back in time there for a minute. Do you remember the Eagle comic?
6: No, before my time, I fear.
3: I was a tomboy, so I used to have it every week. Dander, pilot of the future. Digby, PC 49. Yeah, we lived in this very house as children, you know.
6: Yeah.
3: Our father's in the granny flat downstairs.
6: Well, that's handy. You can keep an eye on him.
3: Yes. This is the

0: It's called Blue Chicks. My sister's mad about birds. Oh, lovely. This will do fine. Now, look here, do you do suppers?
1: Well, tonight you're in luck.
0: Oh, really?
1: Yes, we're entertaining a friend tonight, so you'll be very welcome to have supper here.
0: Excellent. Thanks. Now, what's your position on dogs?
1: Personally, I adore them.
0: Well, Hugo's out in the Volvo. He could stay there, but he gets a bit unnerved by milk floats. He might start barking at the crack of dawn.
1: No, no, bring him in. What breed is he?
0: He's a Newfoundland. They're massive. Yeah. I've tried to persuade him to sleep on the floor, but he usually jumps into bed with us at home.
2: What on earth were you thinking of?
3: I like big dogs. Hugo's lovely. It's like a bear.
2: Every time he barks, all my ceramic blue tits rattle.
3: These Newfoundlands can save drowning people. Did you know that?
2: We'll be drowning in its drool at this rate. Oh, did you see it salivating all over my durries? I shall have to have them professionally cleaned.
3: Well, never mind. Did you get a nice bit of haddock?
2: Well, I think so. Just enough for four.
3: Four? What about the dog woman? I've already promised her supper.
2: Maud, Bernard's our accountant. We'll probably need to have quite a confidential conversation about tax or something.
3: Well, what if we put her in the dining room and Bernard can eat here in the kitchen with us?
2: We can't have Bernard in here. I was looking forward to showing him my hummingbird placemat, and the lighting in the dining room is much more subdued. Well, this fluorescent tube makes us all look like terrible paintings by Lucian Freud.
3: We can switch the fluorescent tube off and have it by candlelight. And the kitchen table's much smaller. Bernard can secretly fondle your knees.
2: Oh, shut up, Maud. If you want to do something useful, go and get some more fish.
3: Yeah.
2: It would be a crime to try and stretch this lovely piece of haddock. And some parsley. God, this catering business. I'm surprised Raymond Blanc's not gone stark staring bonkers.

0: Would you like a glass of Chablis, Bernard?
1: To tell you the truth, I'd rather have a glass of milk to guard against reflux.
0: Oh, dear. Of course. Get Bernard some milk, Maud.
2: Oh, right here.
0: I hope you're not allergic to fish, Bernard.
1: Oh, no. Quite the contrary. I'm quite passionate about fish, actually. Oh,
0: you're not allergic to anything, then. We've got wheat-free bread, dairy-free margarine and decaffeinated tea, if you'd like some.
1: No, I'm not allergic to anything, so far as I'm aware.
0: Well, never mind. Here's the haddock.
2: And here's your glass of milk, full cream. That'll put lead in your pencil.
0: Maud.
1: Thank you, Maud.
2: You know, Bernard, it's rather strange.
0: Parsley sauce?
1: Perhaps just the tiniest drop.
2: You know all our secrets, don't you? Being our accountant, I mean. But we don't know yours, do we?
0: Pomme de terre allumette?
1: I beg your pardon? Oh, chips. I'm sorry, I mustn't. Reflux, alas.
2: Daddy was telling me he used to know your mother during the war.
1: Yes, mother was a local girl and father was with the RAF. Stationed near here.
0: Petit Pois, Bernard?
1: Petit Pois. Mm-hmm. Ah, grand, thank you.
2: You can entertain Bernard in my absence, can't you, Alison? I'll just take Daddy's tray down.
0: No, I'll do that. You entertain Bernard. I can't trust you to lay Daddy's table properly.
3: Where's the salt?
0: You shouldn't keep adding extra salt, Daddy. There's salt in it already. I have a good mind to confiscate your salt, sir.
3: Oh, Mother, I'd like to see you try. What is it, anyway?
0: Haddock.
3: Haddock? I want his spam.
0: Bernard's come to supper. We can't give Bernard spam.
3: I'll come up and say hello.
0: No, not now. You have your supper first.
3: Why can't I come up and have supper with Bernard?
0: It's a bit busy, Daddy. There's another person there, a woman guest.
3: Oh, the one with the dog? Mm. I've seen her going up the steps. Enormous bloody animal. Yeah, and the dog's quite big, too.
0: Yes. We've got quite a lot on our plate this evening, so you stay down here and have your supper, and Bernard can come down and say hello to you later.
3: Oh, I've never been much of a fan of Haddock.
0: Never mind. For pudding, there's tiramisu.
3: Tiramisu? What the devil's that? What happened to good old Spotted Dick?
2: You didn't grow up in Norwich then, Bernard?
1: No. I spent my childhood in Handsworth, in Sheffield 13, as it was then known.
0: I wouldn't have associated you with Sheffield.
2: Oh, I would. He's got the twang.
1: Yes, I grew up with the smell of smelting.
2: Such a tragedy, all that industry gone. What the hell's happened to this country while I've been in Africa?
0: There's no need to drag Africa into it, Maud. Was Handsworth a congenial place to grow up in, Bernard? Did you back onto the moors?
1: Yes. There was quite an extensive belt of wild woodland at the back of our house.
0: Oh, lovely. Mm. The dawn chorus must have been quite striking. There is nothing like a wood.
1: True. Although, unfortunately, people had a tendency to commit suicide there.
2: Oh. My God. I've never understood suicide. I'd rather kill some other blighter than top myself any day.
1: I remember the summer Harold Clipstone hanged himself. It was the year England won the World Cup.
0: Oh, dear. People do tend to get a bit overexcited at times like that. Oh, that wretched woman's coming downstairs, Maud. Just go and see to her, will you?
2: Oh, no problem.
0: Quick, Maud, keep ringing the bell. I don't want to come in here.
2: Darling?
0: Oh. Do you play a musical instrument, Bernard?
1: I did flirt with the trombone once, but it never came to anything.
4: Good evening.
0: Hello,
4: Hugo. Good boy. Did you have a good day? How was your friend?
5: Oh, Lavinia. She was completely peed off, poor lamb. Her cleaners handed in her resignation.
4: Oh, dear.
5: She's off to California to have a surrogate pregnancy.
4: Really? To have a baby for a childless couple?
5: A couple of gay boys, actually.
4: Yes.
5: She met them via the internet. Titus and Oscar. They run a restaurant in San Francisco.
4: Well, I expect it beats scrubbing floors in little pumps.
5: Too right. If I was only 10 years younger, I'd be over in California like a shot.
4: Me too. Unfortunately, I'm a bit long in the tooth for that kind of work. My eggs are all scrambled.
5: Well, mine are pickled.
0: I just wanted to say, Bernard, how much I appreciated your sensitivity over the past few months.
1: Oh, not at all. One of the rewards of my kind of practice is being able to assist one's clients during periods of domestic turbulence.
0: It was so awful realising that Daddy just couldn't cope on his own anymore.
1: But it's worked out quite well, really, with him down in the little granny flat and you and Maud moving back in.
0: Yes, perhaps it was a blessing in disguise, my pension fund going bust. Yes, I think I moved out of London just at the right time. Bloomsbury used to be such a quiet, bookish place, but I fear the barbarians are moving in even there. They've got security guards at St. George's Church now, you know, to keep the homeless out.
1: Oh, dear. Slightly barbaric, that.
0: Yes. Of course, Bloomsbury's been going steadily downhill for decades, really. Well, since the Wolfs left.
1: Wolfs?
0: Leonard and Virginia.
1: Ah.
0: I've been going to bed with Virginia Woolf for years. Do you know Orlando?
1: Orlando? No, I think it might be a little too hot for me. In fact, I find the whole notion of Florida slightly unsettling.
0: Oh, I do apologise. Maud can be a little coarse sometimes. It's her years in Africa. Oh, that wretched dog. I'm going to impose a no-dogs rule after this fiasco. I will not have large animals foisted on me by Maud. What's your position on animals, Bernard?
1: Well, I do prefer large animals to be some distance away, preferably behind a blackthorn hedge or electric fencing.
0: Oh, I do agree. I'm a bit of a cat person myself. I like their independence and their fastidious habits. Do you like cats?
1: Not really, to be honest. I was attacked by a tomcat when I was a toddler, and I've given felines a wide berth ever since.
0: Oh, what a pity.
1: Mm. Tropical fish are my weakness. Mm. I have 4 tanks at home.
0: 4 tanks? Mm. Do you have a fish sitter when you go away on holiday?
1: A local girl usually obliges me. Tracy.
0: Does she? That's nice. I suppose she keeps an eye on your mother, too.
1: Yes, but on the rare occasion when I permit myself a little holiday, Mother usually accompanies me.
0: And where do you go? Umbria, perhaps? Or the Languedoc?
1: Oh, no. That would be far too far for Mother. We usually opt for Bridlington or Fishguard.
4: She hasn't one to start, sir. She says she never bothers with melon.
0: Oh, drat. I wish I'd never cut it now.
4: She's going straight for the haddock.
0: It's in the oven. Oh, no! The sauce has gone all wrinkled.
4: Hands and all. Although Alison's always had marvellous skin, you know, Bernard. Her thighs are flawless. And she's got the navel of a 16-year-old. You should see her.
0: Shut up, Maud. More haddock, Bernard.
1: No, thank you. I've had sufficient.
0: You don't actually mind eating fish, do you, Bernard? Bernard is mad about tropical fish, Maud.
1: Oh, no. The sort of fish you eat are quite different. I could never get sentimental about a haddock. Make it a pet or give it a name.
4: You give names to your tropical fish, then?
1: Well, sometimes. To the ones with the most flamboyant personalities.
0: Oh, and what are your current favourites?
1: Well, I usually name them after East Anglian saints. Ecclesiastical history is my other passion.
4: So, who's your favourite fish at the moment?
1: Well, I have got a magnificent pair of shabunkins called Etheldreda and Sexburger.
0: Oh, unusual.
1: St. Etheldreda founded a religious order at Ely, of course, and when she died, she was succeeded by her sister, Sexburger.
4: Sexburger? Can't you get those at McDonald's with a dollop of whipped cream?
0: Maud, our guest is waiting.
4: Right, right. Haddock, peas, chips. Here I come.
0: So, how big are these shabunkins of yours, Bernard?
4: Here we are. Haddock with parsley sauce, ready to wild, and chips.
5: Oh, lovely smack. Be quiet, you.
1: Sit.
5: Oh, Togo, you tired bad dog.
1: Sit.
4: All
5: Oh, what a mess. I'm so sorry. I've been meaning to take him to obedience class.
4: Oh, no, don't worry. I'm fine. I'll clear that up in a trice. He is hungry. Clear, poor boy. I've got a whacking baked in of dog food for him in the kitchen, too.
5: Oh, Hugo, did you hear that?
4: Well, Hugo, since you've had the haddock, your mistress will have to have the pedigree chub.
5: Sorry, Maud. I won't touch pedigree chum. I prefer whiskers.
4: I actually did eat a tin of dog food when I was at college once.
5: No.
4: Yeah, for a bet. I won £10. I was the only girl reading engineering, and I had to prove I was harder than the bloke.
5: I don't suppose that took you long.
0: I'm sorry about the dreadful racket, Bernard. Would you care for a little more Vivaldi?
1: No, thank you. I've had sufficient.
0: It should take more than Vivaldi to blot out that laugh. It would have to be Wagner at his most thunderous.
1: I've never been terribly impressed with Wagner.
0: Oh, nor have I. He's such a show-off.
1: Mm.
0: Give me Palestrina any day. Or Monteverdi. Monteverdi is my absolute favourite. In fact, I believe there's a Monteverdi concert in the cathedral next week.
1: Is there?
0: The Vespers. I'm thinking of going.
1: I don't think I could quite cope with it. I tend to come over queer in choral works. I had to rush out of Ripon Cathedral once at the height of Judas Maccabeus.
0: Yeah.
4: I have to make her an omelette. The dogs have the haddock.
0: Oh, for goodness sake, why can't you leave the wretched dog in the car?
4: Well, I think she's putting him in the car now. Eggs.
0: It's fridge. Oh, dear. I do apologise, Bernard. This terrible woman and her repulsive animal arrived while I was preoccupied with the fish van. I'd have seen at a glance that it wouldn't do.
1: It must be difficult, being continually exposed to the general public.
4: Guess what? Her friend's cleaner's going off to California to have a surrogate pregnancy for a couple of gay blokes.
0: Good heavens, whatever next?
4: Oh, this genetic engineering is brilliant, isn't it? Would you fancy being a sperm donor, Bernard?
0: Maud! Fertility treatment may be an excellent thing, but I don't think Bernard wants his nose rubbed in it.
4: I just adore DNA. Just think, Alison, in a few years' time, you'll probably be able to have Lord Nelson's baby.
0: Leave Lord Nelson out of it. And don't put any salt in that omelette. Blood pressure.
4: There we are.
0: It won't be done yet. It'll still be all runny. Salmonella, Maud.
4: Rubbish. That's just how it should be. I'll take it into her, and then I'll get to grips with the dog food.
0: How disgusting. I can't abide the smell of tripe, can you, Bernard?
1: I used to be very fond of tripe, as a matter of fact, when I was a child. It was a delicacy. Mother used to seethe it in milk for me when I was poorly.
0: Really? Things people do for their offspring. Have you got any children, Bernard?
1: No, I never attempted matrimony. Mother says no one would put up with my neon tetras.
0: Mere procreation is a very basic instinct, anyway. There are other, more refined pleasures. Companionship?
1: Yes. Golf.
0: Golf. Absolutely.
4: Ah, oh, that's her sorted. She's got Hugo in the car.
0: Well, thank God she's come to her senses, stupid woman.
1: She seems to have got under your skin a little.
0: I'm a very tolerant person, usually.
4: Oh.
0: She waltzed in here as if she owned the place, demanding supper, forcing her flea-ridden dog on us, and ever since she moved in, there's been a terrible smell. I don't know if it's her or the dog.
4: Excuse me, could I possibly have some salt?
1: Marina! How wonderful to see you!
4: Oh, you're looking absolutely fabulous, darling.
1: How long is it? It must be...
4: Oh, God, last century, 1994, I think.
1: Well, you look 10 years younger.
4: Oh, you old soft soaper.
1: Oh.
4: How's your darling oat, Ma?
1: Oh, very well, thank you, Marina. She often mentions you, especially when we're having a pudding. She still associates you with blancmange, of course.
4: Yes, I gave her my own jelly molds. Do you remember?
0: So, you two know each other?
4: Freddie and Bernard were golfing chums for ages before Freddie and I moved to Iron Ferrows.
1: Are you in Norwich for long?
4: A couple of days. Why don't we have dinner tomorrow night?
5: if you're free.
1: Oh, that'd be marvellous. I'll book a table then.
5: How about Luigi's?
1: Yes. Excellent. I'll book a table at Luigi's. Shall we say 8?
5: Perfect.
6: Gorgeous.
0: Oh, hi, Debbie. Everything okay?
6: I know what that word is.
0: What word?
6: Jellied meat, 5 letters. It's brawn.
0: Brawn? Of course.
6: Yummy bit of brawn tomorrow. There's a good girl.
0: All right,
6: darling. That was bloody awful, wasn't it, Bernard?
0: Come back downstairs, Daddy. You've got parsley sauce all over your moustache.
5: I think it looks rather rakish. Could catch on, you know, fast tonight.
1: Mr. Butler, I don't think you've met my friend, Marina Parker Knoll.
6: Oh, delighted, my dear. I've taken quite a shine to your massive ball of fluff.
5: Oh, Hugo's in the Volvo. He's in disgrace.
0: Give me a hand to clear these things, Lord.
5: All right, Gary.
0: What a complete shambles. We're never going to do suppers again as long as I live.
5: On a tick, we haven't even had the pudding yet.
0: You'll have to deal with the pudding. I'm going straight to bed.
5: To bed? It's not even 9 o'clock.
0: The stress has set off my urticaria. My buttocks are aflame. Make some excuse for me. Lord,
5: what?
0: Say I've got a migraine or something. Don't drag my buttocks into it.
5: Well, I'll try. But I can't promise anything. I might find the temptation to intoxicating to resist.
0: Oh, God. I was so much looking forward to coming back to live in Norwich, what with the redundant churches and everything, but it's turning into a living hell.
7: Now, where's the tiramisu? Absolute heaven.
5: Tiramisu, anyone?
8: Oh, scrumptious. Yes, please.
6: Not on your Nelly. Foreign monk.
1: Tiramisu, well, perhaps I might risk it.
5: Excellent.
1: I think there's some milk and magnesia in my glove compartment.

0: Alison and Maud was written by Sue Lynn. The cast was Alison Denise Coffey, Maud Miriam Margolese, Father Joss Ackland, Mr. Mullet Chris Emmett, Bernard Jeffrey Whitehead, and Marina Phillida Nash. It was produced by Jonathan James Moore.
1: 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I told them I'm too old to change me ways now. I'll put one at Lads onto it. Very nice, young Harold. If you like that sort of thing.
2: 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A new, softer Ovies.
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10: 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Episode 2, Ranting and Railings.

0: Right. Tuesday morning. I work for Mercedes Black at 27 Marlborough Road. She's a retired secretary from a good family, as she says herself. She worked for one of the big brain men in the Royal Victoria Hospital. She never shuts up about it. She's very fussy about her house. We clean the floor on our hands and knees. That's what she told me when I started. Well, I haven't seen her on her knees yet. She takes in lodgers, arty types, all men. You never know who you'll be cleaning up after. She says it's for the money, but I'd say it's for the company. She likes the men. She's two at the minute. Some red-haired idiot who claims to be a poet and an opera singer, Fintan Fanning. He's a lovely fella. She's the leading light of the Residents Association. She's in everything but the crib. Last year, she had a reeling stolen. A gang came in a van in the middle of the night and cut them off. Well, there was more fuss, and all over now set of rusty railings. She had the police tortured. She spent all this year tracking them down. That's when she wasn't getting her Rococo barbecue built. Well, I suppose we'd better be getting in the door here and get started. I hope Fintan's in. Can't stand 4 hours of that old gurney gob Victor.
1: Hello, it's only me. Anyone home? Oh, Fintan. How are you?
2: Fine, Sally. Thanks for the lift yesterday.
1: You're welcome, Fintan, any time. How'd your opera go last night?
2: Well, I think good audience. Got your tickets for Friday.
1: Friday? That's very good, eh, Fintan. I'm looking forward to that.
2: A cup of tea?
1: Yes, why not? Thanks, I'll just get these leathers off.
3: Well, here we are, Marlborough Road. Choose that address again. Here, Willie, I can't make this out. Does it say 21 or 27?
4: Looks like 27. Aye, it must be. Sure, look, 27 is no railings, 21 is a fence.
3: Ring a doorbell. Sure, they'll tell us if they're not expecting them.
1: Yes.
3: Is this number 27?
1: Aye, that's why we put it in the door. What do you want?
3: You the owner?
1: No.
3: We're here to put the railings on.
1: Oh, they're in the garden. You can drive down the lane at the back.
3: We'll have them here.
1: You couldn't have.
3: We do.
1: Hang on a wee minute. Fintan, do you know anything about new railings?
2: No.
1: Is Miss Black in the charity shop?
2: No. She had to go to Dungannon this morning. Her sister's poorly.
1: We'd better not phone her then. Is Victor in?
2: I think he's still in bed.
1: There's two fellas here with new railings. I'm sure Miss Black didn't change her mind after her trailing around scrapyards all year. What'll happen to those aisle ones rusting out the back?
2: She did say something about having finally found the right gate last week. Maybe the railings out the back didn't match it?
1: Uh-huh. Well, Victor might know. I'll go and ask him. Victor? Victor, you in there?
5: What is it? I'm very busy.
1: Miss Black didn't mention anything about railings to you, did she?
5: She may have. What's it to you?
1: There's two men outside here with new railings. I thought she was using the old ones out the back.
5: And she'd have consulted you, would she?
1: She usually leaves me notes.
5: Can you read? As a matter of fact, she was chatting to me about it last night.
1: What'll I tell them?
5: Look, why don't you get on with your job? Lay this to me.
1: Suit yourself. I won't be here when she gets home anyway. They're at the front door. You tell them to go ahead then.
5: Come yourself, you fresh one. I'll go back to sleep. Oh, my head. Stop that noise. Bloody doorbell. I'm on my way. I'm coming for a split sec. You didn't even put the door on. What? What do you want?
4: We're from Nicholson's. Here to put your new railings on.
5: Railings?
3: Iron railings. These yokes here. Everyone in the street has them except here.
5: Iron railings.
3: Aye, you had it first time, mate.
5: Do you always start work this early?
3: It's after 9 o'clock.
5: Oh, feels a lot earlier. Well, don't just stand there. Get on with it. And I'll be working upstairs in my study. Could you make as little noise as possible?
3: Crawling back to your pit, Morlick. Did you get a whiff of the drink of him? Must have been on a right bender last night.
4: He's a face with stop a clock, hasn't he? I wonder, does he dye his hair? That shade of red's not natural.
3: No, it's not. Never trust a man with red hair.
4: You've red hair?
3: That's what I mean. Right. It says here, remove wooden fence.
4: Well, there isn't one. They must have taken the old fence off themselves to save us the bother. Come on, Jimmy, we better get going. We can have this done in a couple of hours. Come on, we can be finished by lunchtime.
3: All right, you are, then. Get the rest of them off the bar.
1: Victor! Did you tell Anne they could go ahead?
5: Yes, I did. Why didn't you see to your work, woman? Lay this to me.
1: I just do everything, Victor. On your head, be it.
2: Did he tell them to go ahead?
1: He did.
2: Don't worry, Sally. You take too much on. Let him answer to Miss Black. I wouldn't like to be in his shoes when she gets back.
1: All the same, I'll run in and see if Trevor's there. He would know. I won't be a minute. Hello, Saffron. Is Trevor here?
6: No, but I'm expecting him home for lunch.
1: Are you still nursing that chest, Saffron? She's nearly three.
6: Oh, but it's so good for her, Sally. And it keeps her quiet while I'm teaching Simon.
1: That's no reason. You said last week you were going to stop after she complained about you tasting of curry, didn't you, Miss Posy? Come on, you. Off your mammy's knee.
6: Oh,
1: I'll give you a big drink of orange juice.
6: Thanks, Sally. She's been feeding for over an hour.
1: I'll raise you up something shocking. Come on now, if your mammy worn away, you'll be needing to get yourself an uplift grass, Saffron. Mark's does great ones now. Purple and red and everything.
6: Yes, I should, Sally. I just never get into town.
1: Saffron, you know that Victor McVitie?
6: Uh-huh.
1: He's given the go-ahead to two cowboys to put up Miss Black's railings.
6: What about time? It's taken her ages to find the right ones. She's been to every scrapyard in Northern Ireland. I think we are getting our new ones on this week as well.
1: That's what I thought, was it not today?
6: Well, Trevor did mention something about it this morning.
1: When will Trevor be in?
6: He said he'd call in about two.
1: Would you ask him to run down to Miss Black's when he gets in?
6: Uh-huh.
1: I need a wee word with him.
6: She's called another residence meeting.
1: Oh, God.
6: She's objecting to our front door being purple. She's an interfering old baggage.
1: You needn't tell me about it. What's wrong with purple?
6: She says it looks wrong on a Victorian terrace. I love purple.
1: Victorian me eye hasn't a little to worry about. Purple cheers you up. Go on, Posy, back to your mommy. I'd better get back to my work. I suppose Fenton's right, you know. So why should I be bothering about her, really?
6: See you, Sally.
3: All right, Willie, we need something to eat. The cement needs to set.
4: All right, enough. Come on, we'll take a wee dander down to the donut shop. Come on.
3: Hello, my pumpkin.
7: Hello.
3: How are my two girls?
7: We're fine. Sally was looking for you this morning.
3: Oh, was she indeed? I wonder if she's decided to tell me she's come out.
7: Come out? What are you talking about?
3: Claire found out yesterday that Sally's been headhunted by some type of gay call girl agency called Maids to Order. I told you last night.
7: Did you? Maids to Order? Gosh, how exciting for Sally. I must talk to her about it. I suppose that awful husband finished her with men, really.
3: Have the workmen arrived at the railings yet?
7: Well, not a thing. But Miss Black's are being fitted. I thought that was why Sally wanted you.
3: Typical. I was hoping ours would be up first. They did say Tuesday morning.
7: Mm.
3: I'd better phone them. Hello? Hello? Is that Dickelson's? Thank you. Yes, Mr. McNamara from 27 Mar... Press one. Hello? Mr. McNamara... Press two. Hello? Yes, press three. Hello? Yes, Mr. McNamara... Press four. Hello? Yes, Miss... Give up. I'll go and see what Sally wants. Where is she today?
7: Miss Black's.
3: I hope she hasn't picked nine to bare her soul to me. I only have half an hour for lunch. I have to see a client at 3 o'clock.
7: I don't think so. She would have mentioned something to me.
3: Not necessarily, darling. It's sometimes easier to speak to a man about these things. I'm more detached and level-headed, somewhat more mature than my little Saffron.
7: 20 years older, you mean, darling?
5: My pain is real. I feel it deep ferment my heart. My torn, bleeding heart, throbbing way with love. And all at once, your gorgeous beck appears. What do you want? Can I help you?
8: Hello, Victor. Just looking for Sally.
5: Yes, you're very free and easy about walking in and out of people's houses in the street.
8: Yes, bit of a tradition, really. More like the old style of neighbourhood.
5: Well, it puts my hero off.
9: I've no privacy to write my poems. What with on thunting you and practising his scales and songs all day. And Sally hoovering up and doing my leg.
8: I suppose it is a bit busy. We're all used to it.
9: Well, I know. And them wains are allowed to roam wild about the flesh. We savages.
8: Yes, the free-range Marlborough Road children, as Miss Black calls them. We like to think that they're developing at their own pace.
9: Well, I'm going to start developing at my pace. I'm going to start locking the back door from now on.
8: Well, Victor, if you want to build a fortress, that's your prerogative.
9: So it is. Now, what was it you wanted?
8: All right, could I have a quick word with Sally?
9: It sounds to me like she's busy. I'll tell her to stop by your house when she's done with her work.
8: Right, so, sorry to bother you. I expect Sally's heart-to-heart will have to wait.
7: What is it? You look upset.
8: That red-headed loon Victor is a rude pillock. He wouldn't let me speak to Sally.
7: Oh.
8: I wonder why the workmen didn't come. I was hoping ours would be up before Miss Black's.
7: She said Ferguson's would do a better job, didn't she?
8: Yes, at twice the price.
7: Well, at least they're prompt, which Nicholson's aren't. Oh, dear, I can't face another residence meeting listening to her droning on about our inappropriate wooden fence.
8: Okay, I'll try Nicholson's again.
10: Ah, finally, a person. Yes, this is Trevor McNamara at 27 Marlborough Road. I'm calling to see why my railings haven't arrived. What? They most certainly aren't here. I shall check out the front at once. Certainly weren't here the last time I looked out. Absolutely not. I am standing at my own front door speaking to you. There is no one here. Yes, please do. My God.
7: What did they say?
8: He's going to call the workmen on the mobile and ring me back. Is there anything to eat besides this bean curd?
7: Well, I made some mung bean curry, but Iggy ate it. Do you know that iguanas, unlike other lizards, are vegetarian?
8: God help it. Listen, I'll be back in 10 minutes, okay?
7: You're not sneaking off to get a beef burger again, darling, are you?
8: Oh, absolutely not, Pumpkin. I just forgot to pick up the Guardian on the way home.
9: My head has sad the day, and my gut churns with longing for ye. Come home to me, the new, and chase my pain away. No, that won't do. My head hurts. The thought of you coming home chases my pain. Not standing here alone in my pain. My head hurts to think of ye. Yes, what is it now?
11: Hello, we're selling hamsters. We have a stall outside if you want to select one. Only £1 each.
12: I brought this one to show you. It's a female. Her name is Gertrude. Her brother is Laertes.
11: Laertes, Anna.
12: Simon picked the names.
9: But who told you she could just barge in here?
12: Miss Blackletts has come in.
9: Well, she's not here. She's not back till 6. So would you mind clearing it?
11: Could we see Sally?
9: She's upstairs working. Look, just clear it and take them smelly wee rats, will you? Oh, you never know what you could get from them dangerous wee beasties.
11: Hamsters are harmless, actually. The most dangerous animals of all are the tiny owl poison frogs of South America. The skin of one of these frogs contains the most powerful poison known. There was enough in each frog to kill hundreds of people. I read about them in International Wildlife.
9: Yes. Well, why don't you find the poison frog and eat it? Now, get it. I'm busy. Did you not hear me? Get it, now.
12: We can sell you both hamsters for only £1.50. That's a big saving.
9: Get them vermin out of here, or I'll feed them to that old cat at the back.
12: You should drink chamomile tea. My mum says it really calms you down.
9: Eat, now, and take your rotten beasties with you. Eat, eat.
12: I hate him. He's horrible, isn't he?
11: I expect he has a personality disorder.
12: The cheek of him calling our poor babies rotten beasties.
11: He's a rotten beastie.
12: Why does Miss Black let him live there?
11: Maybe he's her lover.
12: Do you think so? My mum says she has the hots for her opera lodger.
11: My mum's friend B has the hots because of the menopause. Let's pay him back for being so rotten to us.
12: How?
11: Leave it to me, Anna. I'll think of a plot. Let's go and see if the Nelsons want the hamster.
9: My heart aches. And... Yes, what do you want? Am I never to hear any peace?
13: Oh, I'm so sorry. Is Sally here? Hi, you must be Victor, the really famous poet. Is that your full-time job?
9: Well, yes, I suppose you could put it like that. Who are you, young lassie?
13: I'm Evie, from next door. Is that what you're doing now, writing poems?
9: Yes, I'm working on a volume of poems in my native tongue.
13: Are you from Ballymena or somewhere?
9: No, I am not. I'm involved in the promotion of the ancient Ulster tongue, Ollans. It's about time it had parity of esteem with English. That's only the language of the Sassenach.
13: Seriously? Huh. Listen, we have to interview a poet for our English project. I was going to write to Seamus Heaney, but maybe I could talk to you. What are your poems written in?
9: Ollans.
13: Could I understand them?
9: Oh, I'm sure a clever girl like you would be no bother. I could always translate them for you.
13: Nice one.
9: Miss Black is organising a poetry reading some evening next week. You could always come to that.
13: She wouldn't let me. She's pissed off with me at the minute.
9: How could she be annoyed at a bonny lass like you?
13: My friend Mikey threw up over her front path last week when he was drunk. He did try and keep it in as far as our house, but he couldn't. She went ballistic.
9: I'm no surprised.
13: It was her fault. If she'd have had her stupid railings up, he wouldn't have fallen into her garden in the first place. She's so random.
9: Random?
13: Don't you think?
9: But, I suppose she is a bit random. The railings are going up now.
13: Yeah, about time.
9: Is Mikey your boyfriend?
13: Oh, no. He's just a friend. Have you got any cigarettes?
9: Have I?
13: Thanks.
9: You're a very bonny lass, Evie. How old are you?
13: Well, how old do you think?
9: Oh, 19, maybe 20.
1: She's 16, maybe 17.
13: Hiya, Sally.
1: What are you doing here, Miss Evie?
13: Mum just sent me around to see if you remembered you were coming to us for now this afternoon. Dad has some of his bores from working again tonight.
1: Well, tell her not to panic. I'll be in a minute. I thought Miss Black asked you to smoke outside, Victor.
9: Wasn't he? Hi. She did. Wasn't I thinking?
13: Yeah, well, I better go.
1: Mm-hmm.
13: Nice to meet you, Victor.
9: And you.
1: You may open a window. She's a nose like a bloodhound. Has Miss Black left my money? She usually puts it in the hall table.
9: That front door's been lying open all day.
1: That's funny. I thought I saw it earlier. I'd better give her a wee ring.
9: Hang on a minute there. Oh, it's no this. £15. I found it somewhere. Thought it was mine.
1: Oh, and you were keeping it safe for me, Victor Ox. Thanks very much.
9: That Trevor one was unlocking you. I told him you were busy. Is he the big hedion in the lane or something? He's awful full of himself.
1: Oh,
9: aye? I hate the way the ends in this lane come and go as they please, in and out of people's homes.
1: He didn't seem to mind, Evie.
9: She's a lot more civil than the rest.
1: Civil? Is that what you'd call it? Jailbait, I'd call it. Where's Fenton?
9: Yeah, it'd make him a showy shell Denny's Tai Chi in the garden again.
1: Aye, well, you'd know all about that. I'm away.
9: Oh, am I to be tormented further? Hello, what is it?
14: Victor.
9: Oh, Miss Black, hello. How are you?
14: Something up. You sounded very cross.
9: No, not at all, Miss Black. I was in the middle of my work and I was miles away. Sorry about that.
14: Oh, yes, sorry to interrupt your muse. My sister isn't very well, so I've decided to stay an extra day.
9: Oh, dear, I'm sorry to hear that. But don't worry, I'll howl the fort.
14: Yes, now you remember our conversation last night about the railings?
9: Last night?
14: Yes, when I was having my whisk and you your vodka.
9: Oh, aye?
14: Well, I'm expecting workmen from Ferguson's to come and fit them tomorrow.
9: Ferguson's? The railings? Tomorrow?
14: Yes. Now, you kindly said you'd sand them down for me.
9: Oh.
14: Oh, it's so sweet of you, Victor. They're in the shed at the back.
9: Oh.
14: Yes, so could you please ask the men from Ferguson's to put a coat of primer on?
9: Fred Ferguson's?
14: And make sure they do the same to the gate. You don't mind?
9: No, not at all.
14: Great. Thank you so much. I'll see you tomorrow night.
9: Right. Goodbye then, Miss Black.
14: Goodbye, Victor.
9: Great. What am I going to do now?
15: Hiya, Fenton. Oh, I'm sorry to interrupt your tight shoes.
2: Yes.
15: I'm going to McDonald's now, but I'll be in Nelson's tomorrow afternoon. Maybe you could come down for a wee cup of tea.
2: I'd like that, Sally. See you then.
15: All right. See you.
16: Hi, Sally.
15: Oh, there you are. Trevor, I was looking for you.
2: Have you been out the front today?
15: Yes, why?
16: railings. The railings have come at last.
15: No, isn't it odd that Miss Black decided to get new railings after all that?
16: She didn't. Those are mine.
15: Yours? What do you mean?
16: The workmen went to the wrong house. They should have come to us. She's not even using the same firm. They're going to have to take them off again.
15: But they've set them. In concrete.
16: I know.
15: Oh, red-headed clipe. He wouldn't listen to me.
16: What do we do now? It took them 12 weeks to make them.
15: Why could they not just put hers up outside your house?
16: No, out of the question. Hers are the real thing. Ours are just copies.
15: They look exactly the same to me.
16: They're a lot more shiny.
15: Well, will they not look the same once they're painted?
16: The gate's different.
15: Well, they haven't the gate on yet. Could they not just put her old gate on?
16: She'd find out.
15: How? Are you going to tell her?
16: Victor might.
15: Victor? Oh, I don't think so. He was the one who told them to go ahead.
16: They'd have to be primed first. No, I'd worry about it. It's dishonest.
15: There'll be a bigger fuss if they're not put on. And she'll blame you, not her darling port.
16: She would, wouldn't she?
15: Uh-huh. Now, come on, you idiot. Leave this to me. I'll go and speak to the workman. And then I'm going to have a nice, sweet chat with Mr. Victor McVitie.
17: Well, he told us to go ahead.
15: I know. He made a wee mistake, didn't you, Victor? So, he's going to help you put them L ones round the back of number 21 as soon as he has them sanded down.
3: That's going to take hours.
15: Not at all. I'm sure Victor's a dab hand at the sanding. Aren't you, Victor?
3: Aye. We'll leave you to it in that case. We'll be back tomorrow.
15: Leave that tin. Victor will prime them as well. And remember, Victor, they have to look exactly the same. There you are, Victor. You're to use this wire brush first to get the rust off.
5: Could I not just paint her it?
15: No. Trevor says this is the best way. He'll be down in a minute to see how you're getting on.
5: How I'm getting on? The head boy will be doing the spy on me, I suppose.
15: I'm away on. I'll see you tomorrow.
5: Nor if I see you first, you old bat. I can't take much more of this. This place is like a prison camp.
18: Ah, Victor, how's it going?
5: What business is it of yours?
18: Need a hand there?
5: No, I do not.
18: I think you need to wet the sandpaper, Victor. You'll not get the rust off like that. Hang on, I'll be back in a tick.
5: I'll be back in a tick. Who does that booty think he is?
11: You're making the lane all dusty. Why are you doing that?
5: Would you clear off, wee girl? This isn't your garden.
11: We go in all the gardens.
5: Get away now before I latch this brush at you.
11: I'm telling my mum and you.
18: Here you are. Bucket of water and Saffron's rubber gloves. We don't want you to damage your hands.
5: Pink gloves? What do you take me for? I'm not wearing them.
18: Very well, Victor. That's up to you. But this wet and dry sanding can be rough on the old skin.
5: Well, my skin will be fine.
18: Fine, Victor. But you've the priming to do next. I would be profoundly concerned your hands would be out of condition.
5: Do you think I'm a palsy or what?
18: You aren't feeling peckish, are you? Saffron has made a batch of okra fritters. I'll send Simon down.
5: Look, for the last time, why don't you pass off, will you? Let me be.
18: Very well, Victor. You are on your own.
1: Right. Now, have we any further items? Well, that just about concludes all our business. Trevor will distribute the leaflets about the next meeting.
18: Yes.
1: Could I ask you all, please, to stay for a drink? Oh. Victor, would you be so good as to open the wine? I'll go and get some nibbles.
11: Oh, yes. Thank you.
5: Surely. Boys, I can't eat this.
18: Do you need some help with that, Victor?
6: Oh, your hands are all bandaged. Did you hurt them?
5: Hurt them? They're raw. My skin's coming off in clumps.
6: Oh, well, I have some homeopathic cream you could rub into them.
5: That Sally is one interfering outcoat.
18: But to be fair, Victor, you were the one who gave the go-ahead to the men.
5: Aye, and I'm paying for it now. My fingers are mere wood of the bone. I'm no use to that type of manual labour. I was sanding for 6 hours yesterday, then painting all day today.
18: Anyway, both sets of railings are on, and you can't tell the difference. Miss Black even got her own gate.
1: Excuse me, everyone, please. I would
15: like to propose a toast.
1: Oh?
15: Every house in the terrace has finally got a complete set of railings. Oh. Now, I don't want to lord it over the McNamara's, but even though you all say you can't tell the difference, there is something about the thickness of the uprights. And my aesthetic soul can feel the difference. So, here's to our new railings.
19: Oh, hi, everyone. Here, sorry, Saffron. Simon's in bed because he wouldn't sleep without a wee sock.
15: Oh, darling, did you want Mummy's booty? Perhaps you'd like to go into the kitchen, Saffron. Mixed company and all that. I notice your parents couldn't make it tonight, Evie, dear.
19: Yeah, well, Dad isn't home from work yet, and Mum has a lecture to write, so she's glued to her computer, just for a change.
20: Would you carry drop a wine, Evie?
19: Yeah, why not?
15: Evie will have some juice, Victor. We all know the effects of drink on people your age, don't we, Evie?
19: Yeah, well, I have to go anyways.
9: You have to go, Evie. Here, give me your glass. I'll put a wee drop of vodka in.
19: Nah, I'm pouring the vodka. Oh, here, Victor, I told my English teacher about your poems, and he said that would be fine. He didn't think I would have got you to see any anyway, so I'll drop in sometime this week, okay?
9: No bother. I'll work on the translation.
21: Oh, I have another item for the next meeting, Miss Black. It'll be about Sally. She was picked up today by a van bearing the legend Maids to Order.
15: Maids to Order? Sounds a bit dubious.
21: Yes, that's what we thought. Still, there's no indication that might be a gay organization.
15: Gay? What are you talking about?
21: Not to be discussed right now, Miss Black. As I say, an item on the next agenda. I think it's our turn. Isn't that right, Saffron Pet?
6: Yes, Treasure Sweetie.
21: Our house Monday night, okay.
15: You'll do the leaflets?
21: Of course.
15: Oh, this is very disturbing, Trevor. Sally picked up in a van. The sooner we hold the next meeting, the better.
21: Mm.

0: In Two Doors Down by Annie McCartney, Sally was played by Frances Tomalty, Fintan by Jared Murphy, Victor by Alan McKee, and Saffron by Ali White. Trevor was played by Jared McSorley, Evie by Katie Gledhill, Miss Black by Ruma Tomalty, Anna was played by Bethan Lloyd, Simon by Patrick Gledhill. Other parts were played by members of the company. Two Doors Down was directed in Belfast by Tanya Nash.
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0: Dinner Ladies by Taran Alley, with Barbara Dixon as Bev and Bridget Forsyth as Mrs. Ollerinshaw. Episode 1, Surprise Parties.
1: Gary? Gary? Are you going to get up and give me a lift in? I'm late. Oh, I could murder him. Is my bag in here?
2: 6-3.
3: Oh, hiya, Bev. It's Sophie.
1: Hiya, love. What's up?
3: Oh, I'm going to be a little bit late in this morning.
1: Oh, yeah?
3: Yeah, thing is... Oh, dear.
1: Come on, Sophie. Well, spit it out.
3: Well, Dad and me are expecting him. I've got morning sickness and I don't want everyone to know because, well, it's amazing, isn't it? And I just don't know what to do
1: anymore. Sophie, will you stop? Oh. That's fabulous news, love. Congratulations. Imagine another little Sophie in the world. Are you sure you're well enough to come in?
3: Oh, yeah, it'll be gone soon. I'll be fine. Listen, I'll have to go.
1: Heaven help us. Gary, if you're not coming, I'll just have to take the car myself. Right. He's asked for it. Don't do a flipping thing all day anyway. Kevin, if you're not in school today, I'll make mincemeat of you and feed you to the first years. Do you hear me? Do you?
4: Yeah.
1: Because if I can't trust you to get there on your own, you'll just have to come in early with me. Right, try then. See you at lunchtime.
4: Try.
5: Bye.
6: Bev! Bev! Bev!
1: Dad!
6: Has she gone?
4: Yeah.
6: Oh. Bev!
1: Dad! Do you think Mrs. Harris wants to see you in your underpants?
7: Oh, morning, Mr. Pope.
6: Blame it, hell!
1: Morning, Stan. Looking for breakfast in our bins again, are you? They don't pay caretakers enough these days, do they?
8: Flipping ants. Swarming all round the bins. I'll have to spray behind them before I can put them back.
1: Well, look on the bright side. They got you out of bed on a Monday morning anyway.
8: More than can be said for some of us. What time do you call this?
1: Thank you, Stanley. Don't forget to come for your mug of vinegar at break time, will you?
8: Ah.
9: When the poppies bloom...

0: morning, Sheila. Sorry I'm late.
1: Don't worry, love. I started the donuts and bread. And for your brew, I've made a hot.
0: Oh, yes, please. Bit stuffy in here. I'll open window. Oh, crikey. Look out there. It's Mustang Sally.
1: Barney! Look out!
0: Oh, she had that thing. She'll never learn. Morning, Evel Knievel. How many did you jump this morning?
1: Why, Bim Stanley calls himself a caretaker. Takes precious little care when he leaves them bins.
2: Are you all right, Sally, love?
1: Oh, yeah, of course I am.
2: Here you are, a strong cuppa to wake you up.
1: Oh.
2: Something you should have had before you got on the bike.
1: What am I on this week?
0: Hot snacks.
1: Oh, good. I'll try making them chicken tikka pizzas. I thought of them after my Sanjay made tandoori chicken the other night. It was brilliant.
2: Oh, here we go.
1: What are you on, Bev?
0: I'm doing main courses and the till, and Sheila's on hot sweets. Mm. I put Sophie on washing up. Something even she can do. And Joe's on sandwiches, if they ever get here.
1: Is that why you got a gob on like a wet weekend?
0: No. Gary wouldn't give me a lift in. So I took the car.
1: I beg, if you want to borrow me crashing helmet for when you go home this evening, you're very welcome.
0: No, you're all right. He might be a brute, but he's not stupid. If I had concussion, I'd do the cooking. Oh, it's no good, I've got to tell you. She says she doesn't want anyone knowing, but Sophie's pregnant.
1: Crikey! She's what?
0: I know. Can't imagine her doing it, can you?
1: No. Oh. Sophie, aren't you dying? Ben, don't, really.
0: I suppose we'll have to do a surprise dinner for her now. You know, celebrate.
2: Well, we'd do it for anyone else, won't we?
1: Oh, I suppose so. Just make sure there's no wet lettuce on the menu. We'll get enough of that, yeah.
0: Right. I'll do her some scampi, then. Might as well treat ourselves for doing a good deed, eh?
1: Oh, lovely.
2: Smashing. Have we got any?
0: No. But I'll nip over the shop. It'll be my treat. Crikey, George, the price of your scampi. What you done, gold plate some?
3: If you want something cheaper, I've got scampi flavour nuggets, crab sticks, fish rissoles.
0: No, I want something nice.
3: You're never giving the kids scampi, are you? What you done, struck oil on the school playing fields or something?
0: Hardly. Now, how much are these new potatoes that weren't priced?
3: 55 a pound.
0: You what?
3: Jersey mids, them. Lovely spuds.
0: Go on, then.
3: That's 7.75, then, please.
0: Oh, crikey. I've only got 7.72. Sorry, George.
3: Don't worry. You can owe me the three.
0: Oh, ta.
4: But that's wonderful, Sophie. What are you going to do to celebrate?
5: Well, nothing, really.
1: Oh, you got to do something, Soph. It's amazing.
2: Yeah, we didn't know you had it in you.
1: Sheila.
5: Yeah, thanks.
0: We've got a nice surprise for you later.
5: Oh, what?
0: You'll see. Anyway, you can start celebrating by doing the cornflake crispies. And after that, you're on washing up this week.
5: Oh, okay. But, Job usually does them.
0: Cornflakes, funnily enough.
5: Cornflakes, right. I'll get my penny. Cornflake flipping crispies.
0: Where the hell is Joe?
6: Oh, help yourself to a pie, who are you?
7: You could just say you dropped a bottle, can't you? Anyway, I haven't had any breakfast, so give me a break.
6: I'm already giving you a lift. What more do you want?
7: Can't go any faster, can you?
6: No, I can't. But if you give us a hand with these deliveries, it'll speed things up.
7: Oh, no, you're all right. I've got enough running round to do when I get there. Anyway, I had a look at Rota on Friday. I'm on sandwiches this week. They're easy.
6: And what's with a baseball cap? Going trendy, are you?
7: What do you mean, going? Bloody cheek. No, me hair's a mess. So, I smuggle it in under a cap, swap it for a white one.

0: in the locker room and likewise on the way home. Bingo! No one knows I didn't wash it this morning.
1: You know, Summit.
0: Dave, I don't want you getting in trouble on my account.
2: Right, that's 100 donuts ready to break, Pam. I'm a bit left over. Anyone fancy one?
3: No.
4: Sophie, you finished them crispies yet?
5: Nearly. Just a few more to do.
4: For crying out loud, what are you doing? Dipping each cornflake individually.
5: I'm going as fast as I can.
6: She is an all.
4: No, bloody.
3: Babe, I can't find them tandoori spices. I'm sure we had some.
4: Do you mean that red stuff?
3: Yeah.
4: I had to chuck it past its sell-by date.
2: Like me.
3: What am I going to use for the chicken tikka then?
4: Don't ask me. Make do with what we've got.
2: You're the one with tandoori fingers.
7: Oh. I bet they don't have bone when you beat your nose with your
0: What have you not got to laugh about on a Monday morning?
3: Hey, girls, look at this baseball cap and a bodyguard.
0: Yeah, well, Bonnet went out a while ago, you know. And he's not my bodyguard, he's my chauffeur. Aren't you, Jim?
1: Don't start blaming me.
4: Joe, do you know what time it is? You can get that fashion gear off and get stuck in. Morning, Jim.
2: Stop ruining my chances, you two.
7: Yeah, come on, Lorraine.
0: Yeah. Sorry, I'm a bit late, Bev. Right. You know, time of the month and all that.
4: Time you got back from the pub last night, more like. We all managed to get here in the mornings, Joe, no matter what flipping time of the month it is.
6: Well, some of us see if you can swipe that hat thing from Joe's locker. I've had an idea.
4: Oh, okay, then.
3: Right. Say hello to the real spice girl in this kitchen. I've solved the tandoori paste problem. They should do the job. Tabasco sauce, red food colouring, stock cubes, and a dash of pickle lolly.
4: Yes, Maggie?
8: I've got the chairman of the governors on the line, Mrs. Orenshaw.
4: Oh, thank you, Maggie. Do put him through. Good morning, Bob.
9: Morning, Cynthia. Nice weekend.
4: Oh, yes, thank you. We went to the opera in Manchester on Saturday night. La Traviata. It's really splendid.
9: Oh, back to earth with a bump now, eh?
4: You could say that.
9: Yeah. Listen, we need to get cracking after Governor's meeting last week. Can I come over this afternoon?
4: Oh, absolutely. Why not come for a spot of lunch and we can get down to business straight after?
9: Is that such a good idea? After all.
4: Bob, we may not be the Ritz at Old Dale School, but I don't think we've poisoned anybody yet. You probed your sausages, Sally?
3: Yeah, they're 85 degrees.
4: Tarlo.
3: Joe, how many instant whips?
0: 60. And I've done 100 rolls and 200 sandwiches.
3: Grand. Making up for lost time, eh?
0: That's it. Bev, I'm just nipping out the back for a quick fag before the madhouse starts. Helps with my period pains, you know.
4: Well, all right, but you've got 4 minutes. It's you and Sally.
3: Oh, I don't believe it.
4: Oven? Oven, they go in fridge, you daft mare.
5: What? No one told me. Anyway, I tried one that's sort of like biscuits.
7: Oh, come on then, let's try one. Where are they, love?
5: Over here.
7: They're well hidden then.
5: They don't look too bad, do they, Sheila?
7: Oh, my God. Actually, they're not bad.
3: Yeah, let me try one.
7: Well,
3: they're all right.
4: Give me one of those. Sophie Smith, have you got a guardian angel or something?
5: If any of you would like me recipe, I'll be over by the sink doing washing up.
7: Oh, 15 all, I think, them.
3: Unbelievable.
10: Morning, ladies. Glad to hear you're all in such good spirits.
4: Morning, Mrs. Ollerinshaw.
3: Morning.
10: Beverly, I have a special request.
11: If you'll excuse me, Mrs. O and Beverly... I must proceed with my rhubarb crumble and custard.
3: Likewise, you'll have to excuse me also. I am neat eyes that need probing.
4: Yeah, thanks, girls.
10: Beverly, I'm sorry to spring this on you at such short notice, but the chairman of the governors has only just announced to me that he's visiting today. I wondered if you and your ladies would be so kind as to provide a luncheon in my conference room for him and myself.
4: You're right. He short notice. But I'm sure that we can do something. How about chicken tikka pizzas?
10: Oh, is there anything else on offer?
4: Spaghetti bolognese.
10: Did I mention that the luncheon was for the chairman of governors?
4: You did. All right. How about scampi, new potatoes and salad, then?
10: It sounds perfect, Beverly. Thank you so much. You do remember that Mr. Rennie has a rather healthy appetite?
4: Don't worry, Mrs. O. He won't go hungry. There's rhubarb crumble to follow.
12: Sophie, after that stuff's washed up, can you set up Mrs. O's...
4: Nice to know I can count on you all when I need to.
10: Don't mention it. Anytime.
13: You're welcome.
4: Sheila, Sally, over here. I'm sorry, girls. There goes our posh dinner. But I'll keep enough back for Sophie, eh?
10: Well, I suppose so.
14: Hiya, Mr. Wright.
15: Oh, hello there, Mrs. Pope.
14: I didn't realise digging the allotment was part of the biology teacher's job.
15: No, just sowing some more seeds to replace what's been nicked. School allotments are easy pickings these days, apparently.
14: Oh, dear. Sorry to hear that. And I was just bringing you something to cheer it up. Not much left to cheer up by the look of things. Anyway, there you go. A new hat for the scarecrow.
15: My word. That is bright. Thanks.
14: Can I ask you something?
15: Far away.
14: Have you ever heard of cigarettes helping with period pains?
15: No. Can't say I've ever heard that one. But then some people do make rather extravagant claims about their need to keep smoking. Sorry, I haven't just shattered an important excuse for you, have I?
14: Me? No, no.
15: Incidentally, did you know that your Kevin's not in school today?
14: A little bugger. No, I didn't.
15: Well, he wasn't at registration. And last period I should have had him for biology, but he still hadn't turned up. He's not the one in the family with the period pains, is he?
14: No. But he might be by the time I've finished with him.
16: Royal Winton. No rubbish, eh? Oh, Beverly. A luncheon for two for myself and chairman. I reckon she's trying to get into his pants. Dried up old spinster. Only the lonely could fancy summer that looks like that. Right, wine glasses. Oh, please, oh, spider! Oh, no! What have I done? Flipping heck!
17: What on earth is going on? Are you all right?
16: Sophie!
17: Oh, yes, of course, Sophie.
16: I'm sorry, Mrs. Ollerinshaw. It was an accident. I'll pay for any damage, I'm really sorry.
17: Don't upset yourself, Sophie, really, it's okay. I don't use them very often in any case.
16: Well, I'll buy you some new ones, I will.
17: That won't be necessary, Sophie. But if you could make sure it's all cleared up in time for lunch... Oh,
16: yes, Mrs. Ollerinshaw. Of course, Mrs. Ollerinshaw.
17: I was wondering, Sophie, is everything all right in the kitchen today? Everyone getting along well?
16: Yeah. Why shouldn't we be?
17: Oh, no reason, my dear. I just thought I sensed an atmosphere in the kitchen. I thought maybe you'd heard some bad news or something.
16: No.
4: I should be on flipping MasterChef, I should. Wait till you taste me bolognese. Anyone seen Rita yet? She's late.
18: No, not yet.
19: She's probably getting a tongue sharpened.
20: It's me pizzas. Can you get them out for me, Sheila? I'm in the middle of frying the chips.
21: Right, oh, love.
18: Oh, my God.
20: Here, Sally, you'd better come see your pizzas. The chicken tikka's gone purple.
22: Yeah, what? It can't, child.
20: I don't believe it.
4: Let's have a look.
19: The kids will never eat some of that colour. It looks like plastic.
20: Oh, no.
22: What's going on?
4: Sophie, come and see absolute proof that you're not the only walking disaster area in the school.
22: You are? Oh, those.
20: Oh, I think maybe the thick Ollie were a mistake.
22: Sally, you can't say
20: them. No, not chip in. They'd be glad to see the back of her nose.
19: Do you know
0: Every school I've worked in, the dinner time supervisors have always been the most miserable sods in the old place. I think it's part of the job description.
1: It is.
2: I heard that, Josephine Hunter.
17: Rita, how long have you been stood in the kitchen?
1: Long enough.
17: Listen, take no notice, love. Just a bit of a joke.
1: Not very funny from where I'm standing.
0: You want to get a sense of humour?
1: Yo! Oh, do I? I might want to just turn round and go home. Then dinner time will be a real riot.
17: Rita, love, take no notice.
1: I won't. I'm off.
17: Rita, we do appreciate you, love. Tell you what, I've got a right posh dinner here, made specially for Mrs. O, and we've got a portion with your name on it. Fresh scampi, new potatoes, and a nice salad. Would you fancy that?
1: Well, I might be persuaded.
17: Right. It's over here in the side oven. There's your scampi. Freshly caught this morning and not in the old Dale Canal neither. New potatoes. First jerseys of the season, specially flown in. What do you think?
1: I dare say I could force some down, but I'd need a few more of them scampis. And I could manage another few potatoes and all. Now then, what sort of salad is it?
17: And do you know, ever since then, I've not been able to even look at a trout.
21: You should try being married to one.
17: Oh, Bob, you shock me sometimes. Another sherry?
21: No, thanks. I could do my dinner, though.
17: Oh, certainly. Do come through to the conference room. Lunch should be ready. Ah, excellent. It's all here.
21: Jumping in with both feet and upsetting people. Shouldn't make you too unpopular, Cynthia.
17: Let's get one thing straight, Bob. This is a decision by the Board of Governors of Old Dale School. And as chairman, it is your job to take responsibility for those decisions and to break the news. There will be no discussion on that matter, I assure you.
21: Oh, right.
17: Shall we start lunch?
21: Aye. I'm starving. What's this? A sample to see if I want a proper portion?
0: Sausage, chips and gravy, please. There you go, love.
23: Any sausages left?
24: No, that were the last one. We've got pizzas left. Do you want one of them instead?
23: No, for you. Looks like dog's been at them.
24: Blimey, cheese.
0: Come on, lad.
23: Just chips and gravy, then.
0: Please.
23: Please.
0: Sophie, out of consideration to you and the new baby, I'm going out the back to have a fag. Don't want you passive smoking now, do we?
25: Oh, right. Ta.
0: Has anyone seen my baseball cap? The sun's blinding out there.
17: I'm afraid someone took a bit of a shine to it, so I said he could have it.
0: You what?
25: Who?
17: Wurzel Gummidge.
0: Wurzel? You've never. If that cap's gone missing, then
17: come on. Let's get this lot sorted out, then we can all go home.
26: You might be going home.
25: You're still doing that cleaning job, Sheila?
26: Aye. I couldn't make ends meet without it.
27: I don't know how you do it. I'm finished after leaving here.
28: Bev, did you say something about a surprise or something?
27: Oh,
28: I think you'd better leave us to explain, Bev. Looks like you've got a visitor.
21: Good afternoon there, ladies.
28: Hiya.
27: Hello.
21: Mrs. Paul, I wondered if I could have a word with you.
17: Of course, Mr. Rennie.
0: Where's that chuffy Beverly Pope?
27: Oh, aye.
0: The flaming birds have cracked all over me baseball cap.
17: Shut up.
0: Oh.
21: In private?
17: You can go in me office. Now then, what can I do for you?
21: Well, you know, we've always reckoned you ladies do a grand job. And you're all very important at school.
17: I can hear a book come in.
21: Yeah, you can. I won't beat about bush, Mrs. Pope.
17: Oh, call me Bev, for heaven's sake. Are you all right? You've gone a bit pale.
21: No, I'm fine, thanks. Bev, there's no easy way to say this. It couldn't be avoided, really. We need to make savings, and this is the only way we could see to do it. Anyway, last week's governor's meeting decided the school's catering services would be put out to tender. We'll be inviting companies to bid for contract. Obviously, we will do our best to make sure you're all kept on, but...
17: Out to tender? Contract? What do you mean?
21: Beverly, you're being privatized.
3: In Dinner Ladies, Barbara Dixon played Bev. Jean Haywood, Sally. Bridget Forsyth, Mrs. Ollerinshaw. Kay Ragg, Joe. Debbie Chazen, Sophie. Joyce Gibbs, Sheila. Jack Smethurst, Bob. Tim Dante, Gary. Bill Dean, Stan. Andrew Wincott, directed by Taran Ali, and is a Bonalati production for BBC Radio 4.
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11: We present I'm Sorry I Haven't a Clue, the antidote to panel games. At the piano is Colin Sell, and your chairman is Humphrey Littleton.
12: Hello. Hello and welcome to I'm Sorry I Haven't a Clue. Starting with some good news. Our series is coming to a close. The bad news is that there's still half an hour to go. Sitting on my right, fighting hard to win, are Tim Brooke Taylor and Willie Rushton. Sitting on my left, fighting hard to get out, are Barry Cryer and Graham Garden. And finally, can I introduce you to a woman who is outstanding in many fields? And when it rains, her feet stay dry. Here she is. Good night. Let's head straight into our first round, which is wittily entitled Foreign Phrases. I will ask the team to translate phrases given to them in a foreign language. Taking into account the verbal dexterity of our teams, I think I could probably give them a few in English. Graham. Graham, here's one for you. Fiat Lux.
13: Fiat Lux. That's Latin for car wash.
12: Tim, here's one for you. Cannelloni al forno.
29: Al's fallen in the canal.
12: Barry Cryer, magnum opus.
30: Magnum opus. It's Tom Selleck's Irish cat.
12: Willie, here's a good one for you. Requiescat in parkim.
31: Requiescat in parkim. It's Tom Selleck again. Our cat was totally ruined in the park.
12: You've cleaned that up.
31: Most of the cat.
12: Right, we go around again. Graham, another one for you, Graham.
31: No.
12: Toujours la politesse.
31: Toujours la politesse. If I'm not out in 2 days, send for a policewoman. Toujours la politesse.
12: Yeah, very good. Tim.
32: Very good.
12: Tim, c'est la guerre.
29: C'est la guerre. Jumbled sale.
12: C'est la guerre.
29: Say it, c'est la...
12: That's good, that's good.
29: Thank you. Thank you very much.
12: Barry.
29: It's just a bit like, I'm sorry, I haven't a clue.
12: Sang froid.
30: Sang froid, that's a cold song, as in I'm dreaming of a white Christmas.
12: That's right.
29: Give us another example.
12: Willie Rushton, here's your foreign phrase.
29: Weeks ago.
12: Have a nice day.
31: He's now bugger off.
12: Well, here's the point in the show where, for the last time in this series, I shall give the teams advance warning of the late arrivals that they'll be announcing at the end of the show. This week I'll be asking them for the late arrivals at the Doctor's Ball. The Doctor's Ball. Okay, teams, our next round is based on the world-famous game known and loved by millions, Cheddar Gorge. I'm going to say a word, and in turn each of the team members will say another word following on to make a sentence. I will stop the game by pressing my buzzer... when the whole thing reaches a hilarious climax or gets too dull for words. Let me start off the game. I'll start the game off and then, Barry, you'll continue. Here we go. Only.
30: My.
31: Trousers.
30: Are.
29: In.
30: The.
31: Cupboard.
29: This. Is.
30: My.
31: Cupboard.
30: Which window are you looking through?
12: Graham?
29: And this...
30: could...
31: well...
29: be...
30: my... other...
31: cupboard.
29: What... is...
30: it
31: doing
29: next in
30: line
31: in what
30: next in line was the sequence.
31: Yeah, what is it doing next in line? I
29: ask you
30: swiftly.
31: I
29: don't want
30: to
31: say
29: which of
30: them
31: is
29: trouserful. However,
30: you
31: know
29: very well
30: that
31: my
29: trousers
30: are inflammable.
31: So,
29: be very careful.
31: Otherwise,
29: they explode.
30: You're
31: joking.
12: Oh, what fun. Let's try another one. I'm going to go first, and you, Tim. Reticule.
29: Said.
30: Jeffrey.
31: To.
29: His. Well-known.
30: Companion.
31: Myrtle.
29: The. Assumed.
30: Chief Constable.
29: Of. Merthyr. Tidfill.
13: Oh, that's thrown us off.
30: Town. Merthyr Tydfil Town.
29: Nevertheless, my
30: mother
31: used
29: to wear
30: helmets
31: and
29: she
31: used
30: to
31: wear
13: reticules.
29: But
30: she
29: gave
13: up
29: wearing
30: militaria
13: on the
29: first
30: Wednesday
13: of sexuagesima.
29: Exclaimed
30: she
13: to
29: the
13: man
30: who
13: had arrived
29: in
30: the
29: cupboard.
12: Having gone full circle, we'll now go on to a music round called Blues or Madrigal or Calypso. This is where each team must improvise a song, the members of the team singing alternate lines. The subject for the song will be provided by the other team, so as you can see, it's very difficult and demands complete silence from the audience. They must be used to that by now. Musical assistance will be provided by the man who thought that a semi-brief rest was something you use in snooker, Colin Sayre. Who wants to go first? Because it's the last show, you can choose. Who wants to sing first?
13: They do.
30: They do. I sense it.
12: Okay, will you give them a subject then?
29: Ian McCaskill.
31: Calypso. Ian McCaskill.
13: Oh, Ian McCaskill is a weatherman.
30: Who entertains you whenever he can.
13: He does a rain dance beyond compare.
30: As good as Ginger Rogers and Finisterre.
12: And from your position, well in the lead, will you give them a subject for their
30: looking
12: song?
30: Back. Brian Gould.
12: Calypso or
29: Brian
12: a blues or
29: Gould?
12: What?
29: Brian Gould.
13: You want a calypso?
30: What do you want?
13: Yeah, right.
29: Brian,
13: we said a calypso, Colin.
29: Labour's hopes lie with Mr. Brian Gould.
31: He sees the electorate is easily fooled. That's how the Tories won the last three.
29: So now whatever Maggie says is Labour policy.
12: We're going to play a round now called Headlines. I shall give the team a news story, and I'm going to ask them for appropriate headlines from various newspapers or the Daily Star. The news story is Richard III and the Princes in the Tower.
13: Topical.
31: Well, from the Times, it's a grave setback for youth opportunities scheme.
13: Banner headline in the Star. No more, it's a royal knockout.
30: Daily Mirror, mystery of Prince's disappearance. King says he has a hunch.
29: The Yorkshire Post. Yorkshire annihilate Lancashire. Also, Sporting Life, Richard III, Princes II.
30: Times Educational Supplement, two vacancies at Gordonstown.
31: The Melody Maker says Rolf Harris to reissue Two Little Boys.
13: The Telegraph, royal plan for inner city unemployed.
29: Same copy of the Telegraph and the court circular. Yesterday, His Majesty the King visited the Tower. No princes were involved.
30: The Sun, spot the princes and win a metro.
31: There's another campaign in the Daily Mail. Ban these foam rubber pillows.
29: Son, royal kids snuff it. Any more?
12: Oh.
13: No.
30: Leave him wanting less, Humphrey.
12: Listen, I'm getting a bit fed up with all this. Let's have a game of... Let's have a game of snap. Since we haven't any cards, just think of one and shout it out. Willie, you start.
31: Four of hearts.
30: Five of hearts.
29: Seven of spades.
30: Three of spades.
31: Jack of diamonds.
30: Queen of diamonds.
29: Queen of clubs.
30: Queen of hearts.
31: Ace of clubs.
30: Three of diamonds.
29: Four of diamonds.
30: Ace of diamonds.
31: Hey, another ace of clubs.
30: Two of hearts.
29: Nine of clubs.
30: Five of clubs.
31: Five of clubs.
12: Oh! Who said snap? It's nothing to do with you, Tim.
29: I know.
12: Did you say snap?
30: No, I didn't
12: well
30: say
12: done.
30: Snap.
12: Well done. Give Barry a round of applause. Now, Barry, as you know, you collect all the cards that have been played now.
30: Yes.
12: Together.
30: And can you say them all in the same order?
29: Just to prove.
12: Right, starting with the first one.
30: Oh, seven of spades. Seven of spades.
12: Seven of spades. Oh, that's right.
30: Paranormal messages.
31: Five of clubs.
30: Six of diamonds.
29: In the wardrobe. Ace of diamonds.
30: Ace of hearts.
31: Five of clubs.
30: Did you bring your own pack?
29: Five of clubs. Five of clubs snap.
12: Hey, listen, let's play limericks.
29: Oh, let's play... I'd rather play snap.
12: I'm going to give it to you. I'll give the team a first line of a limerick, and then they'll have to make up the rest of the line with a line each. Right. Here's, Graham, here's your first line. Michael Jackson's a bit of a card.
31: I'll say that again. Five of
29: clubs. Ace of spades.
12: Okay, Michael Jackson's a bit of a card.
31: Michael Jackson's a bit of a card.
30: Snap.
31: Oh.
30: Right, we're going to play now, Humph.
31: Colin Sell can play light music, perhaps.
12: This is a round called limericks.
30: Repetition.
12: Challenge. Challenge from Graham Garden.
30: Michael Jackson's a bit of a card. Every bit of himself he'll discard.
29: He's rebuilt his face.
30: From all over the place.
31: Now his buttocks are terribly scarred.
12: Okay, here's a line for you, Tim. Barry Manilow's rather a freak.
29: Queen of... No, sorry. Barry Manilow's rather a freak. Some say he's well past his peak. Some say.
30: On one of his shows...
31: He unblocked his nose.
30: I heard it on Pick of the Week.

0: Okay, Barry, your turn. Geoffrey Howe's in a bit of a tiz.
1: Since I found some French drawers that were his.
2: He claims that he's butch.
3: He protesteth too much.
4: He says that he isn't.
3: He is.
5: Only joking, Jeff.
0: Here's one for you, Willie. Oh, dear. There was a young lady called Chuck.
6: Sorry, hon, could you repeat that?
2: Young lady. There was a young lady called Chuck.
3: And we're all wishing Barry good luck.

0: 'Twas an old merchant banker.
1: Who finally sank her.
0: With a highly trained Muscovy duck.
2: Right. Now we're going to move on swiftly to a round called Word for Word, where the last word said must not connect with the one being said at the time. The other team challenge if they... excuse me, I've got a problem.
3: Better than a toad in a hole.
2: No, it's word for word. The last word said... Do you detect a kind of end of term? We're going to move on to a round called Word for Word, where the last word said must not connect with the one being said at the time. The other team may challenge if they think there's a connection. Barry and Graham, will you start?
0: Snap.
4: Plinth.
0: Place.
2: Challenge from Tim.
1: Is it my place? You couldn't hear over here. About 3:15.
3: Your place or mine?
1: Speak up, Barry.
5: Your place or mine? Was that P-L-I-A-I-C-E, the fish, or that terrible place you live?
0: However you care to take right, it, fine. This is radio.
5: Right, fine. Not Hatch End and a fish.
1: If we can take it anywhere we like, then it definitely has a connection with the other one.
5: Yes.
1: Which other one?
5: The fish on the plinth.
1: The plinth.
5: The plinth in the place.
0: It is a plinth fish. In the tower, wasn't it?
1: It's called a... That's right.
2: Very good challenge, Tim. Thank you very much. Excellent challenge.
1: Humphrey.
2: So will you take it up now?
5: God bless the Prince of Wales.
2: Tim, come on.
1: Frog.
5: Sandwich.
2: Challenge there from Graham Garden.
5: Well, I saw him eating one before the show.
0: Well, he managed to catch it.
2: Were you eating one before the show?
5: No. You got a sandwich there. And hopped to it.
1: Well, it was you that had it in your throat, huh?
2: Okay, carry on, Tim.
1: Hole.
5: Time.
1: Gentlemen.
5: Please.
0: That's all right.
5: Into?
1: Wardrobe.
5: Maud.
1: Said.
5: Cannelloni.
1: Wow.
5: Word.
1: Passing.
5: Yorkshire.
1: On.
5: Paper.
1: Mildly.
5: Audience.
1: Very.
2: Challenge from Graham.
6: Mildly audience. The audience are mildly amused. I think connection between those two words.
2: Right, carry on. I'll accept.
6: Although I may be exaggerating.
1: I was about as mild as you can get.
2: Graham, continue the game, please.
6: Oh, right. Palm.
0: Totem.
6: Pen.
0: Wick.
6: Whale.
0: Skirt.
6: Burgeoning.
0: Extrapolating.
2: Challenge from Timbrook Taylor.
1: This is deviation. I can feel it.
6: This burgeoning. They can't touch you for it.
1: But it is one of the rules. It's deviation. The burgeoning skirt, having a whale of a time.
5: Extrapolating.
1: And then extrapolating.
2: I think
1: exactly.
2: You've got a point there.
5: There are people in lay-bys now quivering.
1: Yes. Geoffrey will be writing a novel about it.
0: Using the word
2: Cain and Mabel. We have a choice between going on with this game or continuing to the next one, which is called Sounds Peculiar. I'm going to be playing a few bizarre sound effects, and I want the team to tell me what they are. The winner will receive a round of applause. Tim, here's your sound.

0: I recognize the scream. That's Princess Michael of Kent. And so that was music stopping, people running about and starting again. So it's obviously Windsor, the royal family at Christmas playing musical Thrones. Sounds like it.
1: Willie, here's a sound for you.
2: Ah, that's Derek Jameson's answering machine. What worried me, I could recognize what he was saying. There's no call for
1: Graham Garden, here's your sound.

0: That was Nigel Rees working on his latest book.
1: Here's your sound bad.
2: Oh! Ah! Oh ho!
3: That's His Holiness the Pope trying to kiss the tarmac before the plane's even out.
1: And so, with only a few seconds of the series remaining and Samantha in a frenzy, it's time for me to ask our teams to announce their late arrival at the Doctor's Ball.
3: Well, Ireland, will you welcome...
4: Never again.
3: Dermot... Dermatologist? Microsurgery? Aim on the sick list? And Sean Parts.
4: That's ruled it out for all of us.
3: Our announcer's not too pleased either.
0: Would you welcome, please, Mr. and Mrs. Sthetic and their daughter Anna Sthetic and her auntie Septic.
3: From Wales, God, it's Diagnosis, Wyn D. Tom, and Morgan Transplant.
5: From somewhere in Scandinavia, it doesn't really matter where. Lars Toplast. Who really like maybe persuade to sing us Ole, I am a band-aid. Ole, I am a band-aid.
4: And his pet hippo, Kratikos.
3: Oh, there's Suppository. He's going up in the world.
4: Registrar, disinfectant.
3: Oh, there's Dr. Watson, nursing homes. Hospital homes, elementary, my dear Watson.
5: Here come the appliances.
6: Her son, who is related, of course, to the doctor himself, is Sir Jekyll of Plants.
4: And his collie Wobbles.
3: Don't leave those aspirins near the birdcage, the paracetamol. Someone's just caught a streptomouse. In that trap you catch streptomycin. Give him mouse to mouse immediately.
0: And there's Mr. and Mrs. Amenema. And their son Barry Amenema. And there's cirrhosis of the liver.
3: With Friends Sir Jerry Owens and prophylactic.
4: I like George Willis.
0: Mr. and Mrs. Royds over there.
4: Emma? Welcome, Emma, yeah.
0: With their friend Farmer Giles. Mr. and Mrs. Zines in the waiting room, and their 10-year-old Maggie Zines in the waiting room.
3: It's cabaret time.
4: Oh dear, very
3: Dame Kiriopodist. And some Tunisian balancers. They're a sort of aphrodisiac. Well, there's a canary that does impressions.
0: What?
3: Canary that does impressions
0: a canary
3: of
0: a doctor. Canary that does
3: a canary. Does a canary that does impressions of a doctor. Sort of chirpy, chirpy, jeepy, jeepy.
1: Very hard to express the feeling of sadness. Comes over us all when we think that this is the end of our series. And we hope to see you again, but from all of us now, goodbye.
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1: Hancock's Half Hour.
2: Another crumpet, Vicar.
3: No. Thank you, Mr. Hancock. I'm having quite a struggle with what I've got on my plate already.
2: Anyone else? William, a crumpet may happen.
4: Yes.
2: Guess what?
4: Yes, I want a crumpet.
2: Yes, please. Not with your hands. Hand your plate up. We'll drop it in the winkles if you're not careful. Sydney, my dear friend, I've been neglecting you. Another crumpet.
5: No, thanks, mate. The butter keeps disappearing down the holes. Marvellous. You think there's none on it? Take a bite and whoosh all over your tie. I tell you what, I'll have some winkles. Let me get tie pin.
2: There is a winkle pin on the table. Show a bit of etiquette in front of his reverence. I don't want him to think this is an ignorant household.
6: A piece of French cream sandwich, Vicar.
2: Well, don't offer him the cardboard box. Take it out and put it on the cake stand. What do you think it's there for? Wipe the salmon bones off it. Use it for its proper purpose. I must apologise for my acquaintances, Vicar, only we're not used to having company. They don't know how to conduct themselves at a meal table like what gents as how you and I are do.
3: I think nothing of it, Mr. Hancock. After all, manners maketh not the man. We are judged by actions, not by our demeanour.
2: Yes, quite. Don't misunderstand me. I mean, I'm no snob. It's just that I think that if people expect to sit down at high-class tables, they can at least take the trouble to learn how to conduct themselves in a proper and mannerly fashion. If you're not having any more tea, can I pour my grouts in your cup?
3: Yes, of course.
2: May I tempt you with some more fish paste?
3: Well, I do.
2: It's sardine and anchovy. Yes. None of the old rubbish like we had at your fete the other... Oh, I mean, it wasn't your fault. I mean, you didn't do the catering. It was... Yes. Yes. I'll go and put the kettle on for the washing up, shall I? You're sure you won't have anything else, Vicar?
3: No, thank you. Enough is sufficient for the day thereof.
2: True. Very true. Yes. I trust you've dined well.
3: Yes, most satisfying.
2: I'm glad. Well, now, while Miss Pugh is collecting up the paper doilies for next time, what say we men all adjourn to the parlour for a quick drag?
3: I beg your pardon.
2: Oh, I'm sorry. I lapsed into the vernacular, an unfortunate habit one picks up mixing with the proletariat. What I meant was, would you care to partake of the snout?
3: The snout?
2: Yes, an oily rag, a fag.
3: Oh, a cigarette.
2: Cigarette? What's that? Oh, yes, of course. Yes, that's it, yes. Do you prefer them with or without spats? Or I should say leggings in your case.
3: Yes, very good. Now, I won't have a cigarette. I prefer my pipe, if I may.
2: Well, now then. Well, now. What shall we talk about? Have I shown you my family snapshots?
5: Oh, blimey, not again.
2: What's the matter with you?
5: I've had a city looking through that lot 50 times. I know them off by heart.
2: Well, the vicar hasn't seen them. Show a bit of manners. You'd like to see them, wouldn't you, Vicar?
3: Well, I think I really should pop along to see Mrs. Cravette. A poor woman's in bed, you know. I should call in and...
2: Oh, you don't want to worry about her. No. Relax. Sit down and have a rest. You'll enjoy my snapshots.
5: I'm going out.
7: Me too.
3: Oh, no, please, gentlemen. Don't let me drive you out.
2: Don't let them go. We're better off looking at them on our own. They only make fatuous remarks like rotten at and big feet. Depending on what angle the picture was taken.
3: Quite.
2: I've got about 500 snaps here.
3: Oh, dear.
2: Yes, and there's a story behind every one of them.
3: There always is.
2: I'll tell you about each one as we come to them.
3: I'm sure it'll be most interesting.
2: Well, it'll make a change for you. You must have to visit some very boring people in your job.
3: Oh, yes. Well, I must try to be patient.
2: Yes. Yes, it must be trying for you when they keep you hanging about for hours, chatting about nothing and boring you with loads of uninteresting rubbish about themselves. I don't know how you put up with it. I'd be rude to them if it was me.
3: Unfortunately, some people wouldn't realise that if you were being rude to them.
2: Yes, I know. There's some very thick-skinned people about. No, here, look. That's the first snap of me ever taken. 6 months old on a bearskin. What about that, then?
3: Oh, yes, it's very sweet. Very sturdy leg.
2: I know. What about those legs, eh? What about those legs? Have you ever seen legs like that in a baby?
3: Well, I can't.
2: No, of course you haven't. I could kick the slats out of me playpen at 8 months. And laughing, I was always laughing. Always laughing. Oh, yes. Yes. Oh, yes. Laughing all day long, I was. Very happy baby, I was, yes. Yes, the baker called me Sunshine. I was all laughing, you know, all day. He'd knock on the door, he'd say, "Hello, Mrs. Hancock, how's Sunshine?"
3: Oh, really?
2: Yes. Oh, this one here. This is on my first birthday.
6: Your coffee, Vicar.
3: Yes, thank you, Miss Pure Hancock.
6: Oh, no, you're not showing those terrible photographs again, are you?
2: Yes, I am. The Vicar is very interested, aren't you, Vicar?
3: Well, yes, of course, they're most entertaining. Miss Pure, how is your social work coming along?
2: Yes, well, you don't want to hear about that. Look, this is me on my first birthday, you see.
3: Yes, I heard you were doing a very good job with the Meals on Wheels, VWS, WV, I mean, WVS.
7: Well, it's a job worth doing. And there's quite a lot of food left over at the end of the day.
2: Ha, ha, ha. Notice the little sailor suit I'm wearing here.
3: Yes, charming, yes. The mother's meetings are a great success, I believe.
2: You didn't see it properly.
3: I did, I assure you, yes. Oh, do tell me about the mother's meetings, Miss Pugh.
2: Never mind about the mother's meetings. Have a look at this face here. You can see even at that age it had started to mature. You can see the character forming in it already. It's rather Churchillian, don't you think?
3: Yes, most bulldog-like. About those mother's meetings, Miss Pugh, I feel personally we should endeavour...
2: Miss Pugh, can't you see you're distracting the vicar? Go and finish the washing up.
3: Oh, no, Miss Pugh, don't go. Miss Pugh! Oh, she's gone.
2: I'm sorry about that, Vicar, but she never realises when she's not wanted. Now, I'll put the sideboard up against the door so we won't be disturbed.
3: Oh, no, don't. That's
2: no, it's all right.
3: No, it's not. It's... Oh, dear.
2: Ah, that's better. We're on our own now. Shan't be disturbed again.
3: Oh, dear me, no.
2: Well... this is me again.
3: Naturalist.
2: Yes. Here we are. Look, me on the beach at West Wittering. Now, I want you to have a little guess. We'll have a little game here now. Tell me. Go on. Here we go. How old am I there?
3: I've no idea.
2: Well, have a guess. Have a guess. How old would you say I was there?
3: 5.
2: 16. What's the matter with you?
3: Well, the little velvet suit with the straw hat on.
2: Yes, that was my mother's idea. She wanted to keep me her little boy, you see. Hated to see me grow up. Always her little boy I've been. She was frightened of losing me. Wouldn't let any girls play with me. I still have to put the velvet suit on when she comes round, you know. Well, it keeps her happy, you know.
3: Yes, well, it's getting late, isn't it? If you'll excuse me, I'd better...
2: Here's one. Hey, look. This will interest you. Look. Me as a choir boy.
3: Oh, yes, that a sweet, angelic little boy. How long were you in the choir?
2: Let's see. Now, I joined in 1931, so I must have been in for 2 days.

0: I was caught behind the vestry organising a strike meeting. Well, we were after an extra threepence a wedding, you see. They refused to put it up to arbitration, so we downed books and came out. They put a ring round my name after that. I couldn't get a job anywhere. Victimisation. This is my mother's wedding group. That's of no interest. I'm not in that one. Oh, look, here's me at 9 at Great Yarmouth being buried in the sand by my father. Fortunately, somebody dug me out before the tide came in. Now, this is me in 1939 at Eton. Yeah. And the next one I had taken was in 1945 sitting on my bike. Captain of the East Cheam Cycling Club. Just before we left on our tour of the Grampians. Marvellous trip. I lost 2 stone, the rest of the club, 2 pairs of boots and me bike. Oh, and this one here was taken in 1947
1: just
0: when I was just down at Littlehampton.
1: Just a moment. I notice there aren't any photos of you between 1939 and 1945.
0: Yes. Yes, well, they were the war years, of course. Oh, here's an interesting one. Look, the me... me playing polo at Cowdrey Park.
1: Oh, yes.
0: Well, I'm not actually playing, but one of the goalposts broke and they asked me to stand there for a few minutes. You can see the lump coming out of my head where they nearly scored. And here's another one taken at
1: Worthing. Why didn't you have any taken in uniform?
0: Yes. Well, I didn't actually have any pictures taken during the war at all.
1: Why?
0: Here's a good one. Look. Me with a girl in Richmond Park, she was...
1: Why married. Didn't you have any pictures taken during the war?
0: Well, security. Yes, that was it, security.
1: Security.
0: Yes, I'm afraid I'm not allowed to divulge anything else. I'm sworn to secrecy.
1: Oh, I see.
0: Yes.
1: Why?
0: Because of the nature of my work during the war.
1: Ah, the Secret Service.
0: You've got it.
1: I didn't realize you were in MI5.
0: Shh, shh, shh. Even now, one has to be careful.
1: Now I begin to see. That was why you couldn't be photographed during the war, girl.
0: Precisely. See, all means of identification were forbidden. On operations like we were engaged on, the most innocent-looking snapshot, if it fell into the wrong hands, could have spelt disaster.
1: Of course. So you had to remain unknown.
0: Exactly. Not for us, the glory. Not for us, the medals, the glamour of the uniform. We could expect no other reward from our country than the thanks of a few men in Whitehall and the satisfaction of a job well done.
1: You are a brave man.
0: It's nothing, it's nothing. Here's one of me in a bathing costume. Look,
1: couldn't you tell me anything about your exploits in MI5 during the war?
0: No, I don't think it would be very prudent, do you?
1: I really would be most interested.
0: Would you?
1: Yes, I really would. Surely it can't do any harm now the war. I mean, it's been over for so long.
0: Very well, I shall tell you on one condition.
1: Yeah?
0: That what is about to be is closed shall go no further than these 4 walls.
1: You have my word.
0: Where shall I begin? 1938. Chamberlain had returned from Munich with the message, peace in our time. London was gay and carefree. Yes, the people were intent on enjoying themselves. The danger of war, they thought, had been averted. Yes, London was dancing. But a few men in London were not dancing. They were preparing. Preparing for the struggle they knew was inevitable.
2: You will probably guess by now why we've sent for you, Hancock. The balloon will shortly be going up.
0: It had to come.
2: We've been checking on you for the past 6 months. Brilliant scholar, first-class moral fibre, good background, fine family, unlimited courage.
0: Well,
2: yes. Yes. Rescuing that lame dog from the ISIS and walking away without giving your name did not pass unnoticed.
0: Oh, nonsense. Any Englishman would have done the same.
2: Yeah, you're cool-headed, clear thinking, brilliant mind. In fact, you're the only man in England who can do the job we have in mind.
0: Which is?
2: Heading our team of agents to be dropped in Germany.
0: You mean MI5?
2: Yes.
0: I was hoping to take the commission in the guard, sir. It's a family tradition. There's been a Hancock outside the palace ever since Balaclava, sir.
2: I mean, I'm asking you to give up a good deal, but the plain and simple fact is, your country needs you.
0: When do I go?
2: Good man. I told the PM you wouldn't let us down. I'll come over to this wall. Do you see this?
0: I say, it's a map, isn't it, sir?
2: Yeah.
3: Do you mean to say you studied geography as well?

0: I have, sir.
1: Capital. And knowledge of where you are could prove invaluable. Now, here's where we intend to send you.
0: Good grief, Berlin.
1: Yes, Berlin. You're a brilliant linguist, I believe.
0: I am.
1: Ah, sprechen Sie Deutsch?
0: Oui, oui, oui, oui, oui.
1: Oh, excellent.
0: Bon, bon, bon. Will I be alone, sir?
1: No, there'll be three of you. You'll be in command. Your job will be to establish and coordinate our German espionage groups and to sabotage the German war effort.
0: Oh, you mean like turning signposts around the wrong way and letting air out of the tires on their army trucks?
1: I can see Schickelgruber's in for a nasty time when you get over there.
0: Now meet the men under my command, sir.
1: You may. They're waiting outside. They are not men from your station in life. But in wartime, well, one must mix with all types.
0: I don't mind, sir, as long as they're good eggs. I know these people. I used to speak to some of the servants at home sometimes.
1: Yes, and it is to preserve that democratic way of life that we will be fighting. Sergeant.
2: Sir.
1: Ask the two men waiting outside to come in.
2: Very good, sir. In here, you two. Now then, smarten yourselves up there.
1: Now, good afternoon, gentlemen. Now, these are the two men who'll be working with you, Hancock. Private James of the Pioneer Corps and Private Kerr of the Royal Australian Mounted Kangaroos.
0: Hello, chaps. Stand at ease. I'm Hancock. We'll be going through a lot together, so don't let's stand on ceremony. Just call me Hankers.
3: Oh, well, I'm Billers.
4: And I'm Sidders.
0: Absolutely splendors. Now, I suppose the Colonel's told you what you volunteered for.
4: Yes, sir. We volunteered for the barrage balloon site in Hyde Park.
0: That naughty Colonel, he's played a little joke on you.
4: Has he, sir?
0: Yes, you volunteered to be dropped in the heart of Germany.
3: Well, we're going to play a little joke on him.
0: What?
3: We're not going!
0: Oh, come now, chaps. This is for England and the Empire. What did Shakespeare say about it? Nothing so becomes a man as modest stillness and humility, but when the blast of war blows in our ears, and imitate the action of the tiger.
4: Yeah, it was all right for him sitting in a little cottage up in Stratford. He didn't have to go.
3: I don't want to be a spy. What happens if we're caught? We'll be put up against a wall and shot.
0: Well, that'll be three less bullets they'll have to fire at our boys.
4: These crackers.
0: No, not crackers, James. Just patriotic. We've got to show these foreign chappies that they can't pull the lion's tail anymore. Right. Anyone for training? And so, Vicar, I was no longer Anthony Hancock, but Agent 416 MI5.
1: Incredible.
0: Yes. While I was still in England, I had to put up with the sneers and taunts of my friends who were in uniform. A few white feathers were even sent to me club. How were they to know that my civilian clothes were not of my own choice?
1: People can be very cruel. I'm amazed to hear that Mr. James and Mr. Kerr were with you on your missions.
0: Ah, yes, good chaps, both of them. Good yeoman stock. Little raw and inexperienced, but under my command and leadership they got by. And so after months of exhaustive training, by early 1940 we were ready to strike back at the Hun. Picture now a tiny airfield on the east coast, 11 o'clock at night. A twin-engine Blenheim warming up on the tarmac, ready to take us into the night to... who knows what. And in a wooden shack on the edge of the airfield, the last-minute instructions.
1: Well, chaps, this is it. Action at last. You'll be dropped just outside Berlin at L-400.
3: That's a bit low, isn't it? The parachutes won't open.
1: L-400 hours. Hancock, you know exactly what your mission is.
0: I beg pardon, sir?
1: You know exactly what your mission is.
0: Yes, sir. I'm to assassinate Hitler, disguise myself as him, and surrender Germany to the Allies.
1: That's it. Now then, have you got everything?
0: I think so. Gun, false moustache, and German phrasebook. Yes. That's all I shall need.
1: Here is one L pill each.
4: What's L pills?
1: And therefore, if you're caught, take one of these and you'll be dead in 10 seconds.
4: You listen to me, mate. If I'm caught, I'll die of fright. I won't eat one of those.
0: I don't think I'll have one either, sir. It doesn't seem to be a very British way of going. Besides, it'd be rather amusing to watch them try and break me down.
1: By heavens, you're a brave man.
0: Not brave, sir, just patriotic.
3: Can I have their pills, sir?
1: Why?
3: Well, I've just taken mine and nothing's happened.
1: Ah, yes, I see. Yes, you're immune. But you better take the box. There's 100 there. And if you're caught, take 3 after each meal and a glass of water. Well, men, 3 minutes to 0 hour.
5: Here are the parachutes, sir.
0: You sure they're safe, Corporal?
5: Course they are. I packed them myself.
0: That blouse you're wearing, that's parachute silk.
5: Oh, well, if you're going to be particular, I only took a little bit out of each one. Won't make any difference. You'll just come down a bit faster, that's all.
0: I demand a complete parachute.
5: We haven't got any more, and I'm not pulling my blouse to bits for the likes of you. There's only one panel missing. Go on, take a chance.
0: For my own safety, I don't mind. It's the success of the mission that's all I'm concerned with. If I sprained my Morse code finger, it would mean disaster for Britain.
1: Air 100, gentlemen. Good luck.
0: Thanks, sir. Come, chaps, to Berlin.
4: Are we over Germany yet, sir?
0: Yes, James, we crossed the coastline 15 minutes ago.
3: The anti-aircraft fire's getting closer, sir. They're getting our range.
0: Ah, sooner be up here than down there. All that noise, eh?
4: Oh, would that I had his moral courage.
6: Very moving. I'm going to hang out the washing on the ceiling.
0: Wish those Germans would keep their searchlights steady. How can I finish reading the Times if they keep jogging up?
7: Pilot passengers, we are over the dropping area. On the green light, you will drop. Good luck.
0: Right, chaps, here we go. You know the drill as soon as we land?
4: Yeah, I start a fire.
3: I get some water.
0: And I make the tea. And remember, chaps, these Germans don't play cricket, so we can't expect any fair play from them. It's going to be a sticky wicket. All we can do is go in there and play with a dead bat, dig it, and stay in as long as we can. Any questions?
4: Yes.
0: What?
4: What are you talking about?
7: Are you ready, Beckman?
0: Yes, jumping now. I'm leaving the Times here. Don't do the crossword puzzle. There's a good chap.
4: Right, jump one. Jump two. Jump three.
0: Oh, that's me. Well, chitty bye.
8: And so there you were, in the heart of Germany.
0: Yes. Wasn't a very good start, I'm afraid.
8: Why not?
0: We landed right in the middle of a prisoner of war camp. Anyway, of course, we explained to the commandant that we weren't prisoners and demanded he let us go. I mean, he was a decent enough fella, he saw me point. Well, he was a Rhodes Scholar. I mean, he was educated at Oxford. He knew London very well. He had a lot of friends in England. He asked me how Middlesex were doing in the county championship and what I thought of the chances at Wimbledon that year. Well, the man was practically English himself.
8: Yeah, so what did he do?
0: He clattered me across the head with a rifle butt and threw me in a cell.
8: Of course, he could have condemned you to be shot as spies.
0: That is exactly what he did do. We were to be executed 3 days later. It's no good. We must get in touch with London. James, have you finished making that radio set?
4: Yes. I use a corned beef tin, 2 pieces of wire, a razor blade, a German Erin 8 valve, and a torch battery.
0: Ingenious. Does it work?
4: No. How can you possibly make a radio set out of that rubbish?
0: Then we'll just have to escape, that's all. Now, who's had experience at digging tunnels?
4: Oh, I have, sir. The Regent Street Bank, Joe. The Lombard Street Post Office and Dartmoor to Plymouth. 36, 37 and 39.
0: Good man. Kerr, did you keep the knife and fork from dinner time?
3: Yes, sir. Here they are.
0: Right, give them to James. Start digging the tunnel under your bed.
4: A knife and fork's no good to me, sir. I don't know how to use them. I always use a spoon to crust the bread to shove it on with.
0: Pity, we'll have to think of something else then.
3: I know. Albert R.N. Pardon?
9: Look, we make a dummy. Then the next time we go out on recreation, we take a bit each under our shirt. Then while we're outside, one of us gets away, and the other two put the dummy together and come back inside the camp. So when the Germans count us, there's three of us still.
0: You buffoon. You ace buffoon. If there's two of us left and one dummy, that means for the next one to escape, we've got to make another dummy. And when the third one gets away, we're going to have three dummies helping each other in and out of the camp.
9: Well, why don't we just stop here and wait for the war to finish?
10: We're getting shot on Wednesday.
4: Hey, wait a minute. Look, I've got it. We'll jump on three guards, pinch their uniforms, and just stroll out of the camp, casual-like.
11: What a good idea.
10: You great oaf. Steal some German uniforms. We're in a British prisoner of war camp now. I say you there, we're British, we're British.
1: Yes, that's what they all say. Shot at dawn.
4: Here, I know. Let's jump on three guards, pinch their uniforms, and just stroll out of the camp, casual-like.
11: What another good idea.
10: So much for that. We're back where we started. They didn't even notice we've gone.
1: Father of the Führer, leader of the Third Reich, you have been sentenced to be shot. The sentence will now be carried out. Have you anything to say?
10: I have.
1: Yeah?
10: When you give the order to fire, please don't shout. I've got a bit of a headache.
1: Foolish brave Englander, you have that supreme courage that only foreign dogs admire in you English people. Fall in. Quick march.
10: Chin up, lads. All together now.
12: Hold!
10: This is it, chaps. Stiff upper lips. I regret that I have but one life to give for my country.
1: Fire!

0: I don't understand, Mr. Hancock. How on earth did you manage to escape death?
1: Ah, well, you see. One thing the Germans overlooked was the fact that we were all heavy smokers. We each had 6 cigarette cases concealed on our persons, and each one stopped a bullet. When the Germans came to see if we were dead, I jumped up, overpowered them, shot the rest of the firing squad, released the other prisoners, and with me at the head, we marched on Berlin. Got there just before the Russians, captured the city, had tea at the Kremlin with Stalin. Came back home, and to this day, nobody ever knew. Nobody ever knew. Isn't it marvelous? And that is why I have no photographs of myself between 1939 and 1945.
0: Mr. Hancock, that is without doubt the most incredible war story I've ever heard. Allow me to say, what an honor and a privilege it is to be sitting in the same room with one of the most fabulous heroes of modern times.
1: Somebody had to do it.
2: Hello, Hancock. Vic. You finished flashing those photographs about you? I bet you've been bored stiff, Vicar.
0: On the contrary, Mr. James, I have been most thrilled and uplifted by the story I've been told this evening.
3: What story?
1: don't say anything, Vicar. The boys are very shy about their part in it. They'd never forgive me if they knew I told you.
0: Of course, I won't say a word.
1: No. What about some tea, then?
4: Mr. Hancock, there are 2 gentlemen outside to see you.
1: 2 gentlemen? What are they like?
4: Oh, they're in army uniform. They've got red caps on.
1: Oh, no, not again. Tell them I'm not here. Open the window, Sid. I suppose I'd better be moving on again. I'll let you know where I am when I get settled down somewhere. Goodbye, all. Goodbye, Vicar.
0: Good heavens. What extraordinary behavior for such a courageous war hero.
4: Such a what?
0: Well, he was telling me why he didn't have any photographs taken during the war years while he was in the Secret Service.
3: Did he tell you that?
0: Well, it's true, isn't it? He hasn't got any photographs taken during the war, has he?
4: No. That is because no one could find him. He joined the Pioneer Corps in 1939, deserted after 3 days, and hid in a cave on the Yorkshire Moors for 6 years.
2: Yeah, they find out where he is every now and then. He has to hide for a few weeks. He'll be back in a month or so.
1: See, I forgot my false beard and dark glasses. Oh, hello, Vicar. Just off on another mission.
0: Oh, really?
1: Yes, I'll tell you about it when I get back. Help yourself to the chocolate biscuits.
0: Yes,
1: yes.
0: I will. What a peculiar man.

0: That was Hancock's Half Hour, starring Tony Hancock with Sidney James, Bill Kerr, Hattie Jakes and Kenneth Williams. 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The show written by Alan Simpson and Ray Galton. The program, which was recorded, was produced by Tom Ronald.
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4: 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Kindly leave the country. Chief wizard coward.
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6: 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Oh,
7: our story opens at the bottom of the great Mount Snowdon in the little village of Clanderhoy. Here, one bitter winter night in the village hall, the Choral Society are engaged in that most famous of Welsh pastimes.
8: Mr. Worship and Mayor, permission to speak.
9: Yes?
8: Twist! Oh, bust boy. Oh, by the great Clendon of Colin Bay, that threepence has lost, boy. Oh, dear.
9: Cheer up, die the bread. Have another glass of leek tea.
8: Oh, no more for me, boy. It keeps me awake all the night, you know.
7: All of a sudden, running down the mountain, came a wild-eyed, terror-stricken madman. He said. I recognized the boy. It was me.
9: Oh, listen, Jim. Listen, Jim. What was that, Jim?
7: Oh, boy. I saw it. It was terrible. Oh, it was a terrible thing, look you. Oh!
9: Why, it's Dye the Hare. Quick, force this ice tempered between his teeth. What's happened, Dye Bach?
7: Oh, Bach. I was up on the mountain doing a bit of carting, you see.
8: Carting on a mountain? That's no place to take a girl, man.
7: Oh, I haven't got a girl.
8: Oh. Then why did you go up by yourself then?
7: Well, I didn't want to be up there alone, you see.
8: Oh, he's got a head on his shoulders, you know.
9: I pity his face in the wrong way, isn't it?
7: And suddenly, through the mist and the snow, I saw this terrible thing walking towards me.
9: Go on, Bach.
7: Then it gave a terrible cry.
9: Did it, Bach?
7: No, it didn't, Bach. It sort of howled. It went.
8: Boys,
6: as mayor of Londoy and president of the Singing and Burial Club, I say we must capture this monster.
7: Right, dive ashore, Sam. Take down this poster.
3: Right.
7: Put up another one saying £5 reward for the capture of the Snowden monster.
3: Oh, my boy.
4: Good evening. I've called upon your poster.
7: How did you know about it?
4: I was listening to the program.
7: Well, this program's a recording.
4: That's right. I was listening to it on my gramophone.
9: What are your qualifications for claiming a dangerous mountain, Jim? What are your qualifications? That hurts, Jim.
4: Gentlemen, I hold the gold medal for fish scaling. I was the first man to skate across the Albert Memorial. I wear size 90 boots, and my grandmother keeps a duck farm in Kent.
9: Oh, the funny man.
5: Meanwhile, not far away, in a small Welsh pigsty, it is feeding time.
10: Moriarty, manners, manners.
9: Ah, but the food, Great Pipe. The food for the...
10: Dear Moriarty, don't you know when eating pig swill out of a trough, always take your hat off. Don't point your hour at me, you fool. It may be loaded.
9: But Grit Pipe, it's all these little pigs. They keep biting me. I don't look like a pig. I don't sound like a pig.
10: There are other means of identifying a pig, you know. Now pass the finger bowl, would you?
9: There.
10: You greedy swine. You've eaten the last finger.
4: I climb the hairy mountain for you. I fight the 20,000 for you. Oh. I didn't know you were having dinner.
10: Well, that's quite all right, my dear sir. You care to join us? Pull up a pig.
4: Thank you. My host was impeccably turned out in a stovepipe hat and a dark grey stole.
10: Yes, that's where I keep my dinner. And this bucket of pig swill contains the head of none other than Count Jim Steam. Moriarty. Inventor of the brown boot and first man to go 3 weeks without stopping.
11: Now, je suis très charming fish too.
10: Tell me, little round sir, what are you doing here?
4: Nothing.
10: Good, good. It's not our style, you know.
4: Well, actually, I'm going to climb Snowden to capture the monster for the reward.
9: The reward? Money,
12: moolah, reward. Quiet, you rotting heap.
10: I'll do the talking.
9: And I'll do the steaming. I'm wearing the sock, fish too.
10: Now, what you need, Neddy, is our Snowmaster complete mountaineering kit. Only 50 shillings, marked down to £3.
4: I'll take it.
12: I thank you.
10: I thank you. Now, Neddy, all you need to climb Snowden is a long ladder.
4: Of course. Where is it?
10: On the fire engine.
4: How do I get the fire engine?
10: You start a fire. Here, then, is the Snowmaster mountaineering kit. One box of matches. Right, Moriarty, shall we go?
4: Why have they run away?
10: Because, lad, here comes Max Barefoot Geldray to play his hot underwear.

0: Now, if any listener would care to tie a vintage haddock to the third finger of his left hand and swing it round his head, he'll be able to hear The Thing on the Mountain, Part 2.
1: Equipped with his mountaineering kit of one box of matches, Sigun began to search the lower slopes of Snowdon.
2: Here, folks, here, folks. I was looking for a place to set fire to. Suddenly, I saw before me a small ragged tent made from sacking. Inside was a heap of rags and old clothes. Oh, folks, the very thing. Pardon me. Ah, ha, ha. What a lovely blaze.
3: Oh, no!
2: Oh, folks, a smoking figure rushed past me and hurriedly sat down in the bucket of water.
4: Oh, that's better.
2: I didn't realize these old clothes were alive.
4: What? So you set fire to my trousers. You dangerous military clown, you. You might have ruined my chances of winning the All-England leg final.
2: But wait! You're Major Brudlock. You remember me?
4: Do I?
2: Of course. I'm the man who set fire to your trousers.
4: Yes, I knew we'd met before. I've come to Snowdon for the skiing, you know.
2: You mean sheeing?
4: Yes, that as well.
2: Who's this?
4: It's all right. He comes here every day for a swim.
2: But there's no water here.
5: Well, that's okay. I can't swim. Oh, yeah. I never had a chance to learn.
2: Why not?
5: Well, there's no water here. You can't swim without water, my man. Who is this idiot?
4: You.
5: Oh.
6: Thank you, Honorable.
2: I'm the man who's going to climb Snowdon and capture the monster.
4: What?
5: What?
4: Then you're talking to the right man.
2: Who?
4: Me.
5: Me.
4: Haven't you seen my nameplate? I'll show you.
2: So saying, he bent down. The brass plate on the seat of his hat read, Major Brudlock, mountaineering expert. And to prove it, here is the brass plate reading it.
0: Major Brudlock, mountaineering expert. And I should like to point out that the part of the brass nameplate was played by...
2: Shut up!
4: For the small fee of every penny you possess, I can get you to the top of Snowdon in 2 seconds with my giant spawn catapult.
2: Don't!
4: I thank you. This way.
2: He led me to where 50 pairs of braces were tied together between 2 trees.
4: Right, Eccles, help me pull these braces back. Are you right, Neddy? Neddy, lean back. Now, Eccles, let go.
2: Now, where's my speaking trumpet?
1: Surly North Country. Mountain? This is the top of Blackpool Tower.
2: Curses. Foiled by double strength paces.
1: Can I see your ticket?
2: I haven't got one.
1: You can't come up Blackpool Tower without a ticket.
2: And where can I buy one?
1: At the bottom.
2: I'll go down and get one.
1: You can't go down without a ticket.
2: What am I supposed to do, jump off?
1: You can't jump off without a ticket.
2: Oh, hooks. Hat to the top of Blackpool Tower.
1: Without a ticket.
2: Without a ticket?
1: Neddy! Little Neddy!
2: The voice came from a rope ladder suspended from a horse's airplane above me.
1: Climb aboard, Neddy.
0: With light heart and heavy trousers, Segun climbed aboard, and soon the mighty Zeppelin was speeding towards the Welsh coast.
3: I thank you. Any more fares? Go on, love a duck, mate, poor blimey. All fares, mate.
2: Cup of Snowden, please.
3: Are you under 14?
2: Yes, I'm 13 stone 8.
3: Ninepence, mate.
2: Ninepence? I haven't got any money.
7: No money, Neddy. Then you're in the wrong compartment. Don't paying passengers through that door.
2: Right.
8: He's falling into water.
7: Thank you, little Jim. Now get back in the battle and make room for Ray Bones Ellington and his melody minstrel.

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0: And so the snow and the blizzards on Snowdon grew worse. And every night the terror-stricken villagers padlocked their wives as they heard the distant cry of the thing on the mountain.
1: Oh, folks, how can I reach the summit of the dreaded Snowdon and capture the 5-pound monster?
2: Mr. Seagoon.
1: How can I possibly climb this impregnable mass of rock and snow?
2: Oh, Mr. Seagoon, why don't you go by train?
1: Train?
2: Yes, there's a mountain railway that runs up Snowdon.
1: What? But how do I get back?
2: It also runs down again.
1: Dad! Save my steam!
3: So, and Neddy the Seagoon fed to the little railway station at the foot of Honorable Snowdon of the mountain. Oh, boy.
0: What are you wanting, Buck? Look, you mate.
1: Third return to the top of Snowdon.
0: Right-o, Buck, mate.
1: What time's the next train?
0: 3:15 April.
1: What? It's only 1:10 January.
0: Oh, we can't run trains up in January, mate. There's blizzards and 9 feet of snow up there. You'll have to wait till April.
3: And so Seagun waited till April when there were blizzards and 11 feet of snow.
4: The train now standing on the platform is for the top of Snowdon, calling at 1/4 of the way up, halfway up, and 3/4 of the way up.
1: Hooray! My train at last!
5: Moriarty, have you got the bomb?
6: The 50 megabit an hour, yes, the bomb, yes.
5: Then slip it into the tender with the curl.
6: Oh.
0: Oh, let go!
4: And so, as the train chugs slowly up the side of the mountain, we find in the engine the driver and fireman hard at work.
7: Oh, this is living.
0: Do you know something, Market Man? I have always wanted to be an engine driver.
7: Hello, whoa. And I always wanted to be the village idiot.
0: Then we both succeeded.
7: Oh, no.
0: Huh.
7: Oh, wow. Huh. I'm not the village idiot.
0: No?
7: No, but when he retires, my name's top of the list. Oh, this is living. Oh, I love it.
0: Here, we're stopping. You stupid nit, my good man Echo. The fire's going out.
7: Oh, I've got some more coal on. Oh, my God. Oh, this is a funny looking piece of coal. It says B-O-M-B.
0: B-A-M-A. That stands for Best Ordinary Mixed Black. It's special strong coal.
7: Oh, good. I'll throw it on the fire. You were right. That coal was strong. Oh, yeah. All change.
1: What? You're all ready? Ah, oh, folks, now to capture the... Wait. What's that?
0: At the top of the mountain, half buried in the snow, was a wooden shack labeled Teas. Hot meals all day.
8: And naughty black nail and stocking. Oh,
0: Men. Madam Min. It's the elephant's feeding time. Go out the window and call them in.
8: Hey, buddy, where's my bugle?
0: It's in the bed.
8: Oh, yes, I'll go and call the elephant in.
0: Now we should be getting some more customers soon. I'd better lay the table now. Let's see. Herbal salt, dandelion pepper. Indian brandy. Shenpot vinegar.
1: Good evening.
0: Oh. Here's the menu.
1: Hey, let me see now. Elephant's eggs. I think I'll have some elephant's eggs.
0: Elephant eggs are off, sir. They've gone off.
1: Oh. What about some fish, too?
0: They're not laying, you know.
1: Elephants not laying?
0: No, they've not laid since we bought them, you know.
1: Oh, very well, I'll have...
0: Talking about the monster. Well.
8: Oh, dear. A tall frost on the knee out there, you know. Oh. Come on inside, all of you.
0: Come on.
8: Thank you, Henry. Get the dreaded pong thing from me. Yes. Come on, you nutty elephant. Come on in. Come on, there. Roger.
1: Curtis. Oh. I was too late.
8: People, don't tread on the elephant.
1: The chickens.
0: No wonder they wouldn't lay. Get them. Where did you catch the modern monster?
1: No, it was modern gone. But I found some huge footprints and I followed them back here.
0: What?
1: Stop fish twig at once. The monster is hiding. The monster is hiding somewhere in this building.
0: Then we must search for it.
1: Nothing here?
8: Nothing here at all.
0: Nothing here.
1: Not under there?
8: Thank heaven for that. Nothing here.
0: Nothing here.
9: Under there? Nothing here.
10: Where is the Snowden monster? Personally, I think it's all in the mind, you know.
11: That was The Goon Show, a BBC recorded program featuring Peter Sellers, Harry Seacombe, and Spike Milligan, with the Red-Headed Quartet, Max Del Rey, and the orchestra conducted by Wally Scott. Script by Larry Stevens and Maurice Wiltshire. Announcer Wallace Gay Slade. The program produced by Tom Runnels.

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9: Well, there seems to be nothing radically wrong with you, Miss Purbright.
10: Yeah, that's good.
9: Just continue with the tablets.
10: Yes, I will.
9: And I don't think another consultation will be necessary.
10: Oh, good. And I'll be off now.
9: Just a minute, Miss Purbright, before you go, there's just one thing.
10: Yeah?
9: What about a little kiss?
10: I beg your pardon.
9: I know it's hardly professional etiquette, but you're a very attractive woman, Miss Purbright.
10: Oh, thank you, but...
9: Of course, I realize I'm no Ben Casey, but... Well, what about that kiss? Come along now. Don't keep me in suspense, Miss Purbright. What's your answer?
11: That was an excerpt from Dr. No. The first Nano Cherry is a film worth remembering, which is more than can be said for the next half hour.
12: However, for the more tolerant listener, here is a sort of radio show which is beyond our ken. Among those taking part are Crispin Noodle, the Lord Privy and his performing seal, Sir K.N. Tepper, Miss Evadne Electric Clock.
13: He'll give you a good time.
12: So we'll continue. Sir Arthur Moe, the Sultana of Market Raisin, and, of course, Mr. Kenneth Hall, whose name is a household word.
13: Yeah, and what's out of the house?
12: Ladies and gentlemen, Kenneth Hall.
14: Hello, good evening. Welcome to this, the first in the new series of Beyond Our Ken, the show which, in a recent popularity contest, was voted well up the poll. Well, you know, at the beginning of each new series, one always considers ways in which Beyond Our Ken can be improved. But unfortunately, Kenneth Williams has an unbreakable contract. All the rest of the gang are back. Hugh Paddock, Betty Mars, and Bill Pertwee. And during the break, they've all been busy with one thing and another, most of the other. There was some suggestion that the orchestra might be conducted by Sir Malcolm Sargent. But he's got such a string of engagements, the jazz festival at Bewley, deputy conductor to Victor Sylvester and Dancing Club, and so on. And so once again, we have Paul Fenelay and the Variety Orchestra. And by the way, their leader is John Jezolf. Now, not everybody understands what the leader of an orchestra does. So I'll explain. Whenever the orchestra gets a bit lost in a tricky passage, John Jezolf leads them through the passage to the canteen. We do have one newcomer this series, and that's our producer, John Simmons. As a producer, they say he has a great future. He started with the BBC 40 years ago, right at the bottom of the ladder, as a producer. Well, it's high time we began to launch this new series. And for a start, we've been having a look at the works of great classical novelists, like that famous author who sat up all night writing stirring adventure stories such as She and King Solomon's Mind.
15: Haggard?
14: So would you be if you sat up all night. Yes, it's Sir Henry Rider Haggard we've taken liberties with, sir, Mr. Fenley, a fanfare piece.
12: Present Fred Solomon's Mind, or Safari So Goody.
6: My name is Alan Watermain, and I'm just bursting to tell you my story. What a fantastic story it is. It all started when I met a man by the name of Sir Henry Kirk.
14: Ah, Watermain, glad you could come. I want you to meet my colleague here. This is the eminent surgeon, Dr. McAndrew, known to us all affectionately as Matt the Knife.
15: How do you do, Watermain? Privileged to meet the great white hunter. What a splendid pair of leopard skin trousers.
6: Thank you. I shot them last year. Well, Sir Henry.
14: Watermain, and Doctor, first of all, it's necessary for me to tell you a story.
15: It's not the one about...
14: No, it's not. Some years ago, I was out hunting big game.
15: Might be Edgware Road again.
14: No. Yeah, I'm sure you do. This was the Zumpawawi country.
6: Ah, yes. I know the Zumpawawi natives well. Strange native rituals they observe. The Zumpawawi woman bedecks herself in garlands of wild flowers and rushes into the jungle. The Zumpawawi man rushes after her, and then...
3: Zumpawawi.
14: Watermain. Do me a turn, cock. Kindly keep quiet when I'm telling my story. Now, as I say, I was camped in the Zumpawawi country when one night a strange, bedraggled figure staggered into my tent. He had nothing on him but a map.
15: Did it cover much territory?
14: Enough to say... Well, enough to save any embarrassment. Now then, on that map, gentlemen, was the route to Fred Solomon's mine. Watermain, I want you to lead a safari to the mines.
9: Sir Henry, it's madness to venture into that part of the world. The terrain is shocking.
14: All right, then we'll go by road.
9: It's a hopeless quest, but... All right, Sir Henry, I'll do it. We shall need a good guide.
15: I know one. She's a patrol leader in the Peewit Hole. Oh, you didn't mean a kind of guy.
14: No, we didn't, Doctor. Anyhow, I know just the chap. Oolumpa, Oolumpa. You dare.
16: Come in, boss. Oolumpa, your faithful servant, is here.
15: Oh, a shifty-looking individual.
14: No. Stout chap, Oolumpa.
9: Yes, so we noticed.
14: All right, now, there's one other member of the party. Come in, dear. May I introduce Miss Eileen Gourlay.
17: Hello.
18: Good heavens, a white woman.
9: But what contribution can she make?
14: To the safari none, to the show, quite a lot. So sing, Eileen.
17: I've been married and married, and often I fly. I'm never the bridesmaid, I'm always the bride. I've never divorced them, I have the heart. Yet remember, these

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0: Jolly nice island, and lovely to have you with us. 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
1: So next day, from a house in North Finchley, they set out on their treacherous trail into the unknown.
2: It's no good. I can't stand it anymore. It's no good. I can't stand it. All the heat, the flies. It's unbearable. I can't go on. Oh, you must listen to me. I can't go on. I can't.
3: We've only got as far as Clapham Common.

0: On and on they journey, deep into the impenetrable jungle, where the hand of man has never set foot.
1: Sir Henry, look out! A snake! Quickly, where's your club?
2: Pall mall, but I hardly think it's...
1: Stand back! Good shot, Watermane! You got the snake!
3: I was aiming at Sir Henry.
1: Where's your club, pal? Now, I... All right. What is it?
3: There, through the trees.
2: It's a deserted kraal. We may as well camp there for the night.
1: Good idea. Let's creep into the kraal, have a kip, and creep out again.
2: Come on, then. Let's make camp.
3: What is it?
4: Natives everywhere. Look, we are surrounded.
3: What are they saying?
2: Well, as far as I can make out, rhubarb.
1: Look, they're coming towards us.
5: Who's that leading them?
4: It is Gagool, the wicked old witch.
6: She doesn't fool me, and I didn't laugh anywhere at Betty Marston.
7: Foolish white men to trespass in Gagool's kingdom. I have lived here for generations.
3: You don't look a day over 650.
2: So you are the infamous Gagool.
7: I am.
2: I see you are wearing many jewels around your person.
7: Yes, I love jewels. Diamonds are Gagool's best friend.
3: I wouldn't mind betting they came from Solomon's mine.
7: So, you know about Solomon's hidden treasure. Well, you'll never reach it. No one ever has. My evil spell has been cast on all the white men.
1: You evil, telling old witch.
5: Glad you read that carefully.
7: No, my friends, don't underestimate the goal. Many men have tried, but all have failed. The last white hunter who ventured near the mines was overcome by attacks of dizziness.
2: Did he have vertigo?
7: Only 2 or 3 miles. There is no escape.
3: Yes, all right. Wasn't that funny? Come on, Sir Henry, let's make a run for it.
1: Watermane, in a tree behind you, an assegai.
4: Yes, an assegai that threw it over there.
7: Seize them!
1: Oh, damn!
7: Now you shall have a sample of the ghoul's magic. Coming back around, George.
1: Good heavens! I'm rooted to the spot. Sir Henry, what's happened?
2: The old black magic has you in its spell. You turned into a tree.
1: What? So I have.
3: Ha! What is it?
1: Ha! My foliage has got the blight.
6: Well, it's nothing. Your bark's worse than your blight.
1: Do something, for goodness sake. I can't stand like this.
2: What is it now?
1: Get that squirrel away from me.
2: You fiendish devil, Gagool, you'll pay for this. Now you shall see some of the white man's magic. Doctor, show something startling.
6: Me?
1: I don't know any magic. I can't even turn into a lay-by.
2: We must think of something and quick. Watermane, any ideas?
3: No good asking me. I'm stuck here as a tree, remember. I'm well and truly numbered.
7: So much for the white man's magic. Now my chief warrior will deal with you. Mogompo!
2: He looks a nasty bit of work. Look at that bone stuck through his nose. Is that some tribal custom?
7: No, he was eating a leg of chicken and someone jogged his elbow. Well, Mogompo, you shall decide their fate.
1: Henry, we must think of something.
2: Wait, I have an idea. Let's have a look at your nautical almanac.
6: Eh? Oh, all right. Here you are. What are you thinking of?
2: Well, you'll see. Yes, I was right. In a few minutes, the eclipse of the sun is due. Gagool, now you shall see the white man's magic. In a moment, we're going to be completely in the dark.
7: You men are all alike.
2: I command darkness.

0: You were right, Sir Henry. Everything's gone black.
1: You speak for yourself.
2: It worked. The natives have fled. Now then, Gagool, you take orders from us. First, change Watermane back to himself.
3: Oh, very well.
2: Welcome back, Watermane.
4: Oh, it's good to be myself again.
5: I prefer him as a tree.
2: Now, Gagool, you will lead us to Solomon's Mine.
4: On and on we journeyed across the twin peaks of the Lollobrigida Mountain, and finally, at last, we came to our destination.
3: There is the entrance to Solomon's Mine.
2: It's a huge cavern in the rocks, and everywhere you look, a sparkling stone.
3: Inside it is filled with silver and jewels.
2: Yes, and baby, it's gold outside. Follow me.
0: It's fantastic.
2: So this is where Solomon's treasures is hidden.
1: There must be a fortune in the boxing game.
0: I mean, look at that big chest of jewels.
3: That's me, you fool.
4: Wait. Keep still, everyone. Sir Henry, look. Over there. Figure of a man huddled in the corner.
5: Good heavens, yes.
1: And he is alive.
3: Who can it be?
4: I think I know. Leave this to me.
2: Watermane went over to the pathetic figure in the corner. Then he uttered the immortal words,
4: Dr. Livingstone, I presume.
2: And back came the immortal reply.
0: No, Tom Edna Bell.
2: Now, who's that other little group in the corner? The Fraser Hayes Four.

and she'll go right out again. First she tried to tell him that she can't resist, then she tried to sell him that she's never been kissed. Mother always worried.

0: And so to the Kenneth Horne documentary feature, Hornorama. Yes, once again, Kenneth Horne and his team of investigators bring you a factual report on topics of immediate interest. And this week, we present a close-up on sports and hobbies.
1: At least those that we can discuss. And first of all, we're privileged to meet a remarkable old gentleman. Good evening, sir. Good evening.
2: Good evening to you, sir.
1: Thank you.
2: Very nice of you to ask.
1: Well, we're delighted to have you. Now,
2: yes.
1: you're from Chelsea, I believe.
2: That is correct, yes.
1: You're one of the pensioners.
2: No, one of the football team. Oh, yes.
1: But that's incredible.
2: Yes, I've been a footballer now for longer than I care to remember.
1: I suppose you wouldn't care to tell us how long?
2: I'd rather not say.
1: You won't tell us how many years?
2: No, not this series, no.
1: Oh, very well, never mind. No. Instead, perhaps you'd like to recall your most thrilling incident.
2: Oh, yes. Oh, I remember it well.
1: Good.
2: We was playing away. Rather a rough lot they was, all big strapping blokes. And I was keeping out the way as much as possible. And then the ball come across to me. I raced down the wing. No one stopped me. I crossed to the centre, steadied the ball, and I was just going to shoot when suddenly they were all round me feet.
1: The other players?
2: No, me football drawers.
1: I'm sure, yes. Thank you very much indeed, sir. Thank you. One sport gaining in popularity through extensive television coverage is all-in wrestling.
3: Hey, it's Brad mixed up. We have in the red corner, the terrible Turk of Tottenham. And in the blue corner, the mad mauler of Mitcham.
4: Hello, Rod.
5: Hello, John.
4: I say we haven't fought together for ages. I know. Well, how's every little thing?
5: It's our concern. I suppose we have to keep the customers happy. Remember this one?
4: Yes, that's one of your favorite holes.
5: Where are you, Charles?
4: Sitting on your head.
5: You're quite like old times.
4: Yeah.
5: I must say, those types of yawns are a bit much.
4: Nonsense, Rod. Is there only edged with mink?
5: Oh, a little ostentatious, don't you think?
4: Well, that's a matter of opinion. Remember my interlocking half Nelson and head home?
5: Yes.
4: Well, I've given it a new twist. Look, let me show you.
5: Go, Eddie.
4: Oh, that's for not liking my apparel.
5: I see. Well, if that's the way you want it.
4: I got it. I got it. You've gone too far. I shall never fight with you again.
5: What's the matter? You hurt?
4: No, but look, you've lathered my tights.
1: Finally, we turn to our panel of experts in Hornorama who are waiting to discuss a random question on this week's topic. Top of the table, we welcome the well-known television reporter, Wright Hobbitson.
6: Good evening. And to all my friends in the Orkneys, may I say, Awar and Bail Yahid.
1: Thank you. Now, next to him, another newcomer, this time from the world of show business. New recording star, Ricky Livid.
7: Hello, now. TL4021.
1: I beg your pardon?
7: My latest record, I Want to Be Bobby's Mate.
1: Next, we have one of the popular regulars on the panel, our Wizard of the Whisk, Fanny Haddock.
8: Hello. it's so nice to be with you again. And I hope you'll all be able to have a nibble at my tutti frutti.
1: And finally, here's our lovable old countryman, Venus in blue corduroys, Arthur Fallowfield.
9: While the winter gives us farmers a chance to rest,
5: And I don't mind telling you, I've been at it all summer. In the fields, in the hedgerows, in the barn, at it all the time. And I must say...
9: Yes, thank you very much.
1: Well, that's our panel, and so to this week's question, which comes from...
10: James McGuffey. Oh. In my own particular work, it calls for a lot of mental strain, and it's not at all easy to relax. Therefore, I should like to ask the team if they can recommend a good hobby.
1: Well, thank you, sir. Thank you. Rife Hobbiton.
6: Well, I don't know. It's very difficult to suggest a hobby for someone else. I mean, we all know what we like ourselves.
5: You can say that again.
1: Now, Ricky Livid, what's your opinion?
7: I don't know, really. I like the backing. It got a good beat, and the backing was very good.
1: Yes. We are not discussing records, Mr. Livid.
7: I see. Ah. Silly me. I'm sorry about that, but I still like the backing, because I always do.
1: Yes, but the question is concerned with hobbies.
7: I see, yeah.
1: Well?
7: Oh, well, I wish my manager was here. I don't say nothing without him.
1: No. Well, do you think you could venture an opinion this once, just for the record?
7: I like the backing.
1: Never mind. Fanny Haddock.
8: Well, why doesn't he take up cooking? Oh, it's a fascinating hobby, and it's such fun to experiment. And even well-known old dishes can be made interesting.
5: Why don't you have a go at yourself?
8: Believe me. There are hours. Indeed, there are hours and hours of enjoyment to be had in the kitchen. When I think of the fun I've had stuffing cabbages and getting my onions pickled.
1: Yes, well, that's one suggestion, isn't it? Now, what about you, Fallowfield?
5: Well, I think the answer lies in the soil. I mean, what better relaxation can any man want than when he's got his spade dug well into the good, rich earth? I mean, no, there's nothing more exhilarating than creeping out of the farmhouse in the early hours of the morning and going all by yourself into the middle of a field and just stand there cogitating. Oh, the wonderful feeling.
1: Yes, thank you very much. Well, now, that's it for this week. There'll be another Hornorama next week when the subject will be commissionaires. Do they get a standing wage? Also, next week's program, there'll be a talk on safer motoring on the M1, given by Tommy Steele. And a well-known cat will be telling us why he intends to leave all his money to an old lady's home. So, until next week at the same time, this is Kenneth Horne saying goodbye for now and leaving you with this thought from a listener in Worcester. Is a sleeping fish necessarily a kipper?
0: You have either been listening to or have just missed Beyond Our Ken, a sort of recorded radio show in which you heard Kenneth Horne, not to mention Kenneth Williams, Hugh Paddock, Betty Marsden, Bill Pertwee, the Fraser Hayes Four, Eileen Gourlay, and the BBC Variety Orchestra conducted by Paul Fennelly. Eric Menneman wrote the script, and the show is produced by John Simmons.

0: Sometimes you take so much trouble making half their pudding, you forget to make...
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10: Meanwhile, for those of you who are more easily pleased, here are 30 minutes of Reach Me Down Tat. As Kenneth Horne takes you round the hall. The story so far, a tremor ran through the room, barking and wagging its tail. As bewhiskered old family solicitor Betty Marsden prepared to read the will, adjusting her pince-nez, played by Bill Pertwee on the end of the supplement, she cleared her throat and started to read. Who would be the chief beneficiary? Would it be fragile Kenneth Williams, he of the porcelain complexion and terracotta legs? Or rugged, tweedy, outdoor dress designer Hugh Paddock? Suddenly a sound brought them all to their feet, as from the distant moors, played by the Fraser Hayes Four in black makeup, came an unearthly cry.
13: Hello, my name's Kenneth Horne. That was Douglas Smith, who appears by permission of the massed bands of the Brigade of Guards and Nappy Service. Now, here are the answers to last week's quiz. Question one was, of course, the musical question, and the answer was... Although I would accept... But on no account will I accept... And I rather like... Question two was the who am I question. And the answer to that was Kenneth Horne. And not as Mrs. Samantha Hogsbottom of Guildford said, Mrs. Samantha Hogsbottom. The answer to question three was in three parts as follows. Over the top, under the arm, and halfway up the Edgware Road. Now to be educational and serious for a moment. Today, the initials FM are usually taken to mean frequency modulation or field marshal, but exactly 300 years ago today, they had a more sinister meaning. For it was in April 1665 that a certain Dr. Edwin Chattelforth shocked the world by announcing the invention of forcemeat. Now, reactions to his invention were immediate and far-reaching. The normally phlegmatic British were aroused to a state of frenzied apathy. It wasn't the actual... It wasn't the actual taste of the stuff that affected people. It was the methods by which the meat was forced. And it wasn't long before the RSPCFM was founded. And rigid restrictions were introduced to ensure that meat was forced in as humane a way as possible. No longer when passing the forced meat factory did one hear the plaintive cries of, "Oh, you're forcing me too hard." Or, "Stop it, you're giving me a headache." And forced meat operatives were instructed to use phrases like, "Come along now, there's a good meat." But a cloud still hung over the forced meat industry, and in an attempt to change the climate of public opinion, the manufacturers tried to popularize persuasion meat. And one actually produced and marketed a product called unforced meat, and in fact tried to set up a society for the propagation of unforced meat, or SPUM. But people thought that spum sounded rude. Unforced meatballs were blackballed, and the blackballs eventually became caviar. Now, all this comes out in a government white paper issued today under the title of The Extraordinary Pastimes of Mrs. Amelia Dinwiddie Price Fourpence, and I thought you ought to know. And now, on to the section of our show which is devoted to the backroom boys of the BBC.
12: Are they ever coming out?
13: That's all. How do the BBC go about recruiting talent for their programmes? Well, every day in Broadcasting House, a panel of experienced producers hold a series of public auditions, sorting the sheep from the goats.
3: Will you come in, Mr. Irvine?
14: Grant Futtock. Grant Futtock. J. Peasmould, Grant Futtock, Chief Rabbi.
15: Did you say the chief rabbi?
14: Oh, no, no, no, not the chief rabbi. In fact, if you want to split hairs, I'm not chief rabbi at all. Not any kind of rabbi, come to that. I'm not even Jewish. You see, it's an assumed title. Assumed. Title voluntary. I give it myself, you see. Like the other one, Rabbi Burns. Of course, it's the voices told me, you see, the voices. I have the voices.
15: All right. You have the voices. You've had the call.
14: Not for days. But when I do have it, the voices tell me what to do. Go forth, they say. Go forth, the voices. Go forth. Go up the pictures. Go up the pictures and rip up the seats, they say. Or wander abroad, they say. Wander abroad upon the public thoroughfares, shouting and mumbling and making gestures at people.
16: Yes, it's very interesting. But why come here?
14: The voices, they told me. And did they not say unto me, "Go forth, Grant Futtock, my child." They said, "Go forth, creep up the BBC and make a nuisance of yourself." I want to be discovered.
15: Yes, I've no doubt you will be, but doing what?
14: Couldn't I be a contestant on What's My Line? I do a very good mime. Here, look. Ooh, ooh, ooh.
16: Good heavens, you can't do that for a living.
14: Oh, no, that's my hobby.
15: Well, put them back on at once. I couldn't even write that on the blackboard, anyway.
14: This is my occupation. What's this mime?
17: What is that supposed to represent?
14: Me climbing up the drainpipe to Judith Chalmers' flat.
15: Quite unsuitable.
14: I'd be very good on What's My Line. Besides, I have something in mind regarding Lady Barnet. I'd wait till she got the mask on. Then I'd creep up on all fours.
17: Mr. Grandfather, please do.
14: Well, it's the voices, you see.
16: Anyway, What's My Line is off the air.
14: Well, this is your life. I'd make a good subject for that. Or I could be on one of your variety programs. I don't mind as long as there's women involved. See, I'm a man of many parts, you know. Yes, most of them unwashed. I have many acts of a daring and mysterious nature, to wit and viz, J.P.'s my Grant Puttock impersonator.
17: Well, would you like to show us some of your impersonations
14: yes,
17: now?
14: Well, this one never fails to get a round of applause. Yes. You listen closely and shut your eyes, yes. Shut your eyes, and you'll feel he's in the room with you.
18: Clear off, Advert, clear off, Advert. I want to set fire to the Houses of Parliament. I will.
14: There. What do you think of that?
19: Who was it?
14: It's my brother Arnold. It is truly, truly amazing impersonation.
16: No doubt, Mr. Grant Futtock, but who would recognise
14: it? Oh, the magistrate at Bow Street. And so would my brother Arnold. He's been detained during Her Majesty's pleasure. Although what pleasure anyone could get out of detaining my brother Arnold, I can't imagine. But I digress. I digress, dear.
18: Thank you.
14: I have other talents of a more commercial nature. There's the great Grant Futtock illusionist. See him saw the lady in half. Saw the lady in half.
17: You actually saw a lady in half?
14: Well, I haven't done yet, but I'm willing to have a go at anything. Or you have your debonair Grant Futtock in a singing and dancing mood. Shall I burst forth into golden song?
19: Oh, very well, if you must, but hurry up.
14: I'll out and about on the streets all day, walking with me down. Oh, night, cause flowers can't be ours. You can tell me, I'm here, girls, night, bent, bean. Kind of bit, you can't nice and brown. And ball of my power, I like a ball of power. And a loop of it, the best in all the town. Good, isn't it?
19: Yes, thank you very much, Mr. Grant Futtock. Yes, thank you. Might be a little difficult to place you in a program in the near future, but why don't you try somewhere else, say commercial television?
14: I did. It was them sent me to you.
13: And next week we'll be having another look at the backroom boys of the BBC.
10: Now a further episode in the career of the world's sexiest policeman.
20: Horns alone.
21: This week, who killed the amazing Proud Basket?
14: Well, don't look at me.
13: Go straight to jail. Do not pass go. Do not collect £200.
22: Okay, it's your move, Captain.
13: All right. Oh, look, my flat iron has landed on your old Kent Road.
22: Okay, honey, it's a double. Throw again.
23: Ah, oh, you've got snake's eyes.
13: Yes, I know. My nose is no bargain either.
22: Oh, honey, but you're all man.
13: Hello. Hello, Captain Horn, homicide and invisible mending. What? Who? When? Good grief. Where? Fantastic. Incredible. That's the most macabre thing I've ever heard.
23: What is it?
13: Wrong number. Now, where were we? Captain Horn? What? I'll be right over. There's been a tragedy at Fidget's Mammoth Circus. The amazing Proud Basket has been murdered.
21: Well, sir, what happened was, the amazing Proud Basket was in the middle of his act with Rumpo, the wonder dog, when he was shot from behind.
13: Have you recovered the bullet?
21: Yes, sir, I've got him outside.
13: Him?
21: Yes, Otto, the human cannonball.
13: Bring him in.
21: All right, Mr. Otto, the captain wants to talk to you.
24: Guten Tag, Captain.
13: All right, Otto, now tell us everything you know.
24: Everything I know? Very well. Bogvort is a species of New Zealand grass which sometimes grows to the height of 10 inches.
13: You're holding something back.
0: All right, you're bound to find out sooner or later. The world knee trembling record is held by Mrs. Ludwig Pepperpot. You've got it out of me.
13: But what about the murder? Now tell me what happened in your own words.
2: You mean I'm... You mean I can drop this ridiculous accent? Can I?
13: Yes, of course.
2: Oh, good. It's a terrible strain on my epiglottis.
13: Oh, well, drop it.
21: We want to know who fired you at the Amazing Proud Basket.
2: I don't know. I don't know. I was in me cannon waiting to be shot through me flaming hoop. Yes, and into me safety net when someone altered the aim of the cannon. The next thing I know, I've been let off, and there I was, hurtling straight at the Amazing Proud Basket.
13: And you've no idea who did it?
2: Ask the ringmaster. He hated Proud Basket.
13: Well, I better go and talk to him. Oh, and Sergeant, send Crazy Otto here down to ballistics and see if there's any fingerprints on him or if he's been tampered with in any way.
4: Fidget's Mammoth Circus, tonight at 8. See the incredible Rippo the Wonder Dog, the world's most sagacious canine. How does he do it?
5: How does he do what?
4: Mind your own business. See General Tom Lackwind, tiny but perfect. See the blood-curdling Rasputins. 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See her Picasso. Admire her El Greco. And wonder at our Watto.
13: Excuse me, are you the owner of the circus? I'm Captain Horn.
20: Oh, sorry, I've already got a hairless marvel.
13: No, I'm from the police.
4: Don't tell me the Rasputins have been at it again.
13: Why, have they been acting strangely?
4: No, for them it's normal. Take young Neddy Rasputin. I mean, last night he come in reeking of beer and mumbling. Did one handspring, climbed into the audience, clattered a kid round the ear, and then lurched off again muttering foul oaths. That was his contribution to the evening's fun.
13: What sort of act do these blood-curdling Rasputins do?
4: Them? Oh, they're the lovable clowns they are. You'll find them in that caravan over there.
25: Guess?
13: Mrs. Yeti Rasputin, I'm Captain Horn, police.
25: You're not taking my Neddy away from me! No, you're not! He never nicked that wallaby from Whitsnade! No! He followed him home, hopping! No! Don't send him back to that place! I'll keep him locked up, I swear it!
13: It's you I wanted to see, Mrs. Rasputin.
25: Oh, well, now... I never did put that advertisement in that stationer's window. Besides, even if I did, I do give French lessons. Oh, don't let them send me back to that place. Ned! Ned! Tell the constable!
26: Yeah, you're not taking my mummy.
25: No!
26: Don't take my mummy.
25: No!
26: No, you're not taking my mummy.
25: No!
26: No!
25: No.
26: Don't take my mummy away. Who's going to do my mending and washing? Who's going to scramble me eggs?
13: Nothing suspicious there. Now, who else is there? Yes, Madame Negrescu, the tattooed lady. She'll be in this caravan here.
27: Come in.
13: Oh, I'm Captain Horn, police. Oh, I'm sorry, I didn't know you were putting your little boy to bed.
20: Little boy? Good heavens, man, I'm 42.
27: I'd like you to meet my husband, General Tom Lackwind, the smallest man on earth.
20: Late of the Queen's Own light-mounted fox terriers. Petite but perfect in every detail. Balance me on the palm of your head.
13: Yes, well, perhaps some other time. Now, I believe that you both knew the Amazing Proud Basket.
27: Yes, of course. I knew Cosmo. He and Tom here both wanted to marry me, but Cosmo only wanted me for my tattoos.
20: Yes, he just wanted to get his hands on her Watto.
27: You see, it was an original.
13: Well, how'd you know?
27: It was signed across the bottom. So when I chose to marry Tom, Cosmo became crazed with jealousy. One night when I was asleep, he crept into my caravan and No, no, no, please. I can't bring myself to say it.
20: Tell him, my dear. It's bound to come out sooner or later.
27: He crept in and tattooed a moustache on my Mona Lisa.
13: So that's why you killed him.
20: She didn't kill him, Captain. I did. That man disfigured my wife's masterpiece. He didn't deserve to live. Yes, I killed him. Now, don't try anything, Captain. This revolver I'm holding is pointing straight at your knee.
27: Give yourself up, Tom. You won't get a long stretch.
20: No, I can't face it. I'm going to end it all.
27: Come down off that chest of drawers.
20: No. I'm going to jump.
27: Tom! Tom!
13: Don't look. It's not a pretty sight.
27: What a tragic end.
13: Yes, the old Swanee whistle on the thud usually gets much bigger laugh than that.
22: Double three, Captain. That's my boot landed on your waterworks.
13: I'll overlook it this time, but don't let it happen again. Now, my turn. Ah, community chest. Now, what does it say?
22: Pay £10 fine or take a chance.
13: Well, I'll take the chance. Of my age, you don't often have one. That's Horn's Law. If I told you that you were now about to witness an incredible feat of foot juggling, rope spinning, and hair-raising antics on the high wire, you'd be surprised. But not nearly as surprised as the Fraser Hayes Four, who are merely planning to sing a song. And it's a track from their new LP, Michael Chaplin at the National Assistance Board. Fraser Hayes Four.
1: It was my lucky day, it was my very lucky day, it was my most fortunate day.

0: Thank you, the phrase A is for. You gave us quite a turn there. Now, trends. This is the part of the show designed for the new getaway with it people, as opposed to people like Kenneth Williams, who've been getting away with it for years. First, fashion.
1: Peekaboo toes are back.
0: Oh, good. They'll go with my peekaboo feet, won't they?
2: Sally Tuffin has done something incredibly saucy with a length of hopsack.
1: Many times. Many times.
0: Well, if I was her, I'd plead the headaches again, I think.
3: The theatre. Bruce Forsyth is still drawing in the public.
2: Drawing in the public what?
0: The trend in the theatre can... I'll tell you after. The trend in the theatre continues towards the 30s. Following the revival of Noel Coward's plays such as Private Lives and Hay Fever, comes yet another revival, Private Fever. And here is an excerpt.
1: Happier, Charles.
4: Ecstatically. Incredibly. And yet, somehow sad. And you, Fiona?
1: I'm sad too. Heartbreakingly, poignantly, unutterably sad, and yet somehow happy.
4: Yes. I know.
1: I know you know.
4: I know you know, I know.
1: Yes, I know. And now it's over between us. Finally, irrevocably, indisputably, ultimately, inexorably over.
4: Yes. I've sensed it too.
1: I know.
4: I know you know.
1: I know you know, I know.
4: Yes. I know. Even in spite of what happened between us at Biarritz.
1: Yes.
4: And Can.
1: Yes.
4: And on the Maharaja's yacht at Tobago.
1: Yes, yes.
4: And on the terrace of the casino at San Remo.
1: Yes.
4: And in the doorway of that horse meat shop in Balls Pond Road.
1: Yes, my love. Even in spite of that. In fact, perhaps in some unutterably poignantly incredible way, because of that.
4: Then, this is goodbye?
1: Yes.
4: Oh, God, Fiona. You're sending me out of your life forever.
1: Yes, Charles, I am. It's better this way. Please, please, please go now, my darling.
4: But, Fiona...
1: No. Don't say anything. Just walk away from me. Don't look back. Please, my darling, please. Don't look back.
4: Goodbye.
5: I told him not to look back.
0: And now, travel. Here are some useful suggestions for trendy with-it holidays. Have you ever thought of potholing?
1: Many times. Many times.
0: All right. Frankly, your best bet is to do what I did. Go to a good established travel agency. I popped into one in Chelsea last week. It was called Bona Tours Limited. Hello? Anybody there?
6: Oh, hello. I'm Julian. It's my friend Sandy.
7: Oh, it's Mr. Horn. Don't you remember us?
0: Well, how could anybody forget you? You're those two out-of-work actors from Rent-A-Chat.
7: Yes.
6: Yes, that's right. We're filling in here between engagements on the telly.
0: Well, I wonder if you could advise me on a holiday. I thought about Capri.
6: Oh, Capri.
7: Lovely.
6: If you're lucky, you might get Gracie to sing your number. Funny. But, I mean, even if she's not there, you could get old Boris to mend a fuse for you.
2: Or if you don't want to stay in one place, why don't you try camping?
6: Oh,
2: it's
6: yes.
2: all the rage in Europe. They love it. Camping's ever so popular in the south of France.
6: Oh,
2: yes, the people you find on those campsites in the south of France are very friendly.
0: Yes, I suppose. May I? I suppose that's what's known as entente cordiale.
6: Oh! Oh, it goes trop loin. But, I mean, if you want a really sophisticated holiday, you could go to that place on the Côte d'Azur where that little chap lives. What's his name now? Prince,
0: Littler?
6: No.
2: Don't tell me. No.
6: You know him.
2: No, don't tell me. No.
6: Little chap with a moustache. Owns his own country. Prince Rini, is it?
2: Oh, no, don't tell me, no.
6: Married that beautiful blonde film star.
2: No, don't tell me, no. Yeah, Gene Kelly.
6: Oh, you daft fool. Gene Kelly. Barbara Kelly.
2: Oh.
6: One with the earrings, married to Edwin Braden.
2: Now him, great airy fool.
0: Not Edwin. Surely you mean Bernard Braden.
2: Oh,
6: yes, that's right. The one who makes his living being satirical and advertising soup. Yes, that's it. Monte Carlo.
0: Monte Carlo, no, I don't fancy.
2: Well, what else is there? Let's see. You can go cruising. You have your cruising. We often go cruising, don't we,
6: Julie? Speak for yourself.
2: Thank you. There's your paddling up the Orinoco, your fortnight of the holiday camp in England. You know they advertise that on the telly.
6: Yes.
2: Still, from what you see, you wouldn't enjoy it. It's all full of millionaires and air stewards and models and film producers all battling to get in the knobbly knees contest.
0: That sounds too sophisticated for me. I'd like to go somewhere different.
6: Well, why don't you try one of our guided tours to classical Greece? 20 guineas, 15 days, 32 philosophers.
2: Oh, yes, you'd enjoy that. That includes a trip to Olympus, stay at the Parthenon,
6: twice
2: and a visit to the actual place where Socrates laboured on his symposium.
0: Yes.
2: It's included in.
0: It is.
2: It's all
0: yes.
2: in.
0: Yes, good.
2: That is all in. No, that is.
0: Well, I think I'll take that. It's very me. But now, one thing, how come you can do all this for 20 guineas?
2: Well, you see, it's a package holiday, but with a difference.
0: What's that?
2: We post you there. You see, you're in the package.

0: Well, that's my holiday taken care of, and I'm looking forward to it. So for the next few weeks, I shall be swatting up my Greek philosophers, studying my Plato, brushing up my Copernicus, and if I can manage it, I shall make a point of looking up my Aristotle. Well, that's it for this week, except to give you the results of our Limerick competition, and this is the one we have chosen. It comes from a listener, an anonymous listener, from London SW5, and goes like this. A professional wrestler from Lee, while rehearsing a bout for TV, stuck his thumb up his nose, dislocated his toes, and insisted on double the fee. Well, we thought that was rather nice. Well, now, that's it for this week, except to give you the new limerick for next week. Now, the limerick begins with these two lines. The pink spotted thrush of Bengal has a very peculiar call. And I'll repeat that. The pink spotted thrush of Bengal has a very peculiar call. And to the sender of the best completed limerick goes this week's prize of two horse brasses and one who isn't. Cheerio. See you next week.
1: That was Round the Horn, starring Kenneth Horne, with Kenneth Williams, Hugh Paddick, Betty Marsden, and Bill Pertwee. On the musical side, you heard the Fraser Hayes Four and Edwin Braden and the Hornblowers. The script was written by Barry Took and Marty Feldman and produced by John Simmons.
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2: And now, from Norwich, we invite you to go to the lavatory. And among the celebrities tonight on Go to the Lavatory are Pope Isabel Barnett, transvestite in bracket, the right half of Diana Dawes, the wrong half of Diana Dawes, and finally, the man who likes watching Melvin Bragg. Nice to have you on the show, Melvin. And now, here is your host for the evening, the reigning Nicholas Parsons, a lump of wet putty from Stoke-on-Trent.
3: Good evening, ladies and gentlemen. And straight away, can we have our first person tonight, please, who wants to go to the lavatory?

0: Good evening. Now, your name is Ron Doris of Biggin Hill. You're out of work because you can't keep your job down. You're on a strict diet because you can't keep your food down. And I understand you have 16 children.
1: That's correct, yes.
0: Right, well, let's get straight on with the show, Ron. You know the rules, don't you?
1: Yes.
0: Very well. Ron Doris of Biggin Hill, will you now please go to the lavatory?
2: Next week will be the Sid Lawrence Orchestra and Emu, Joseph Cooper playing the dummy Robin Rowe, and one of the 10 obscure journalists who write the preview page in Radio Times while the other 9 take it in turns to read it. So why not join us again then when, who knows, it might be your turn to go to the lavatory.
3: Mr. Dennis Healy, an apology.
4: In a recent sketch on the Berkey's Way, we inadvertently stated that Mr. Dennis Healy was, in fact, an overweight yak whose brain was punctured when he backed into a cactus plant. We have been asked to point out that this is not the case, and we sincerely apologize for this unfortunate comparison and for any embarrassment it may have caused the yak community of Tibet. Now, PM reports.
5: Hello and welcome to PM Reports. Well, with me in the studio today I have, on my right, Austin Thrimson, who works on the Daily Express and in his spare time cries a lot. Arthur Heckenbottom, known to millions as Gene Rook. And Harold Flark, Southeast Australasian quantum mechanic affairs correspondent on the Sunday Times Mephisto crossword. On my left are Eric Heffer, leader of the militantly left-wing tweed jacket group. Next to him, the leader of the Monday Club and his nurse. And finally, the leader of the opposition, the Right Honourable Prime Minister. Now, gentlemen, the question I want to put to you all tonight seems currently to strike at the fundamental core of social order and democracy in this country. And broadly speaking, it's this. Was it Bill or was it Bill fell into the pond just then? Which of those two flower pot men? Was it Bill or was it Ben? Arthur Heckenbottom, would you like to come in on that one?
6: Look, I'm sorry. I think there's something wrong here.
5: Nonsense. What do you say, Mr. Heffer?
6: It's just... There's a comedy.

0: comedy leak.
1: Yes, can't you smell it?
2: Oh, don't be ridiculous. We can't have a leak in this studio.
1: Well, why not?
2: Well, think of the carpet.
0: Of course, you're right. There it was again. But I just heard a deadly gag escaping into the room. Well, what should we do?
1: We must call for help. What we need is a skilled expert, someone who can render jokes totally inert.
2: We'd never get Bernard Manning at this time of night. Oh, did you hear that? It's getting worse. I'll ring up the BBC maintenance department.

0: Is that the BBC maintenance department?
1: That's us, pal.
0: I want you to come round here immediately.
1: Oh, can't do that, pal. We've got a rush job on, pal. One of the England cricket team's bats. Come to think of it, the rest of them aren't too bright either.
0: Now, look, you've got to come straight away.
1: Oh, sorry, pal. I'm out of the country at the moment.
0: There's a cup of tea in it for you.
1: What's your trouble then, pal?
0: We think there's some sort of comedy leak in here. Listen.
2: Do you have trouble with leaking jokes? Do you long for a gag which doesn't slip out in conversation? Well, if you find one, address it now to Frank Carson's mouth, care of Joe Kendall, Chris Emmett, Nigel Reese and Fred Harris at the Burgess Way, Stepney. Then by return of post, you'll have your post returned. Plus, free details of Lesson 21 in our amazing series of correspondence courses. Get cut off the bird.
3: Well? What's happened?
1: Oh, you've got a faulty Burgess Way, pal. You had a humorous wireless program leaking out and flooding the place with whimsical quips and spoofs of a satirical nature. I've just cut you off.
0: Well, what do we put out on the air while we're waiting for you to fix this leak?
1: Well, let's see what I've got. Oh, yes. How about this?
4: Once upon a time, long, long ago, in a land so distant, that you couldn't see it until it was in view, lived a wicked caliph. Each morning at sunrise he chose a beautiful maiden, had her bathed in pure llama's milk, cleansed in freshly gathered dew from the mountain pastures, and sweetened with herbs and spices from the Orient, and took her for his wife. Unfortunately, his wife always sent her back because he preferred cornflakes. Whereupon the caliph would kneel before his youthful bride and declare his eternal and everlasting love for her until they should be parted by cruelest death. Then, in the evening, he had her killed. This went on until one day when the caliph already had 52,987 mothers-in-law who all came for surprise visits every Sunday afternoon, he married the beautiful and wise Scheherazade. By the device of telling her husband 1,001 different stories, one each night, she was able to stay his hand. And yet, she still had to beware, for if she should forget and tell a story the caliph had heard before, she would be in deadly danger. However, one day he went into a chemist's shop and asked for some talcum powder. Certainly, said the assistant, will you walk this way? If I could walk...
5: Heard it! All right, Scheherazade, my dear, I'm afraid I'm going to have you painfully put to death tonight a bit.
6: But exalted husband, I've another story to tell you.
7: Oh, not another one.
6: Oh, yes, mighty one.
7: Good grief, this must be the... 986th story you've told me since we were married. Can't you tell it after I've had you painfully put to death?
6: Oh, no, not really, oh wise and strong benefactor.
7: Damn. Oh, all right then. Abdul! It's off again! I can't help it, you've got another bloody story. Well, you shouldn't have put the oil on the boil, should you? You know it's always run down your neck. How should I know what to do with 40,000 ravenously hungry man-eating black panthers? Stick them in the fridge! Of course they'll keep.

0: got them from a shop we're not allowed to advertise, but has 16 letters, begins with M, and rhymes with Sprouts and Mensa's. Anyway, we can always smear her with honey and open a tin of soldier ants if we have to. Now then, what? Oh, I'm sorry. Now then, what's this story? Hurry up, I've got to put my slippers in curlers at 10 o'clock.
1: Very good. Oh, redoubtable paragon of personified joy. Once upon a time, there was a poor thief of Baghdad. He was, however, glad of heart one day when he found on a beach a strange bottle clouded with misty contents. He wondered...
0: Heard it!
1: What do you mean?
0: Heard it before. Story number 153, the thief of Baghdad. He found a bottle with a genie in it.
1: Well, this one's not about a thief, but a fisherman. A poor fisherman who found a bottle with strange misty...
0: Heard it!
1: When?
0: Number 547, the fisherman of Baghdad. He found one as well. And story 234, the lost Eskimo of Baghdad. And number 455, the ticket inspector of Baghdad. And number 964, the interior design consultant of Baghdad.
1: Well, he didn't find a bottle with a genie in it.
0: No, he found a lamp with a genie in it. Then there was number 5, the chiropodist of Baghdad, who found a toenail with a genie in it. Number 768, the professional footballer of Baghdad, who found a tube of algepan with a genie in it. Number 23, the Tony Blackburn of Baghdad, who found...
1: All right, then. All right. He didn't find a bottle at all. He found something quite different.
0: What?
1: What would you like?
0: A puce and orange elephant's foot umbrella stand.
1: What?
0: A puce and orange elephant's foot umbrella stand.
1: All right, then. I'll start again.
0: Right.
1: Once upon a time, there was a poor fisherman of Baghdad. He was, however, glad of heart when one day on the beach he found... a puce and orange elephant's foot umbrella stand.
0: Good, good.
1: And imagine his surprise when, upon holding up this...
0: Puce and orange elephant's
1: foot umbrella stand to the sun's ray, he saw a genie.
0: Heard it.
1: A young girl whose name was Genie. Yes. He saw a beautiful young virgin, as naked as the day she was born.
0: Heard it. Abdul! Oh, yes, get the soldier hands ready.
1: Oh, and I'm sorry, did I say virgin? I meant verger. Yes, he saw a beautiful young verger, as naked as the day he was born.
0: No, no, the choir boy of Baghdad saw one of those in number 345.
1: Look, can you remember anything you haven't heard a story about yet?
0: Yes, a bookshop.
1: A bookshop. You sure?
0: Yes.
1: Right.

0: Good morning.
1: Good morning.
0: What can I do for you, sir?
1: I'd like a copy of Gay Boys Monthly, please.
2: We are unable to proceed any further with this sketch, as it has been stopped by the BBC Programme Content Advisory and Not Censorship Honestly Committee. There now follows a completely new and revised version written by the head of Crossing Things Out and Writing in Nice Bits.
0: Good morning.
1: Good morning.
0: What can I do for you, sir?
1: I'd like a copy of Knitting Monthly, please.
3: We interrupt this sketch on the advice of the BBC Extremely Alarmist panel to bring you a new and even revised version written by a dear little old lady in Catford.
1: Good morning. I'd like a copy of Gay Boys Monthly, please.
3: I told you he wasn't a little old lady.
2: We interrupt these interruptions to apologise for the slightly non-Arabian feel of this last Arabian Nights story. We return you now to a proper one.
4: And lo, it was in the month of the exhausted rabbit, as the blood-red sun descended to its nightly grave among the mountains of VAT, that Sinbad returned from his travels, returned to where his beautiful young wife, Reg, daughter of King Amos the Myopic, stood waiting for him.
5: Reg! Dearest Reg, I am home from my weary travels.
6: Sinbad, I don't believe it, you've changed.
0: Nonsense, dear, I am the same Sinbad that left you all those years ago to pursue his quest around the world. And what perilous exploits I have been through. First of all, I was mauled to death by the saber-toothed, six-headed tiger of Lemnos. Then I was eaten alive by the 8-2-page newsreader of Xanadu. Then I was poked in the eye with a pencil of it by the giant dwarf of near Farnsborough. And finally I was told I was no good in bed by the ten-fanged dragon of Crete.
6: Oh, how horrible.
1: And then I was snatched up by a giant rock, which is an 80-foot-tall bird and gives the impression of living on a snow-capped mountain. But it isn't snow, really. And then I was thrown into a dungeon by the five-buttock Liberal MP for North Pole South East. And the only way I could get out was by changing my name to Cockroach and crawling through a crack in the wall.
6: Ooh, how dreadful.
5: And then I was mauled to death by the saber-toothed, six-headed tiger of Lemnos, a different one. And then, then I was beaten up by the two-brained police force of Mycenae.
6: Ooh, how awful.
0: And then I was caught by the evil witch Circe.
1: Who put a spell on me.
5: And gave me three heads.
6: Ooh, how terrible, how ghastly, how diabolical.
0: Look, will you start reading that book of Pamera's poems and listen to me?
5: And then I had to tackle the evil wizard of Minos.
6: There's no such thing as the evil wizard of Minos. He doesn't exist.
1: Ah, that was my trump card. You see, when I
6: Look,
1: saw...
6: Look, I don't believe a word of all this. I bet you've been out in the fields again, treading on frogs.
0: I bet I haven't been out in the fields treading on frogs.
6: I bet you 5,000 pieces of gold you've been out in the fields treading on frogs.
5: You're on.
6: Right. What have you been doing today, Sinbad?
1: I've been out in the fields, Ted.
6: There you are!
0: All down!
7: Heard it!
6: Good Lord! Who said that?
7: You know damn well who said it.
6: Sinbad, I think we have an intruder in the palace, said his wife. Take out your scimitar and kill him.
7: That's
6: before...
7: enough of that. Come on, I've heard it all before. Story number 665. It was word for word the same story, except the Liberal candidate in that one had six buttocks. A damn sight more interesting as a result.
6: Well, you try inventing 1,001 different stories. It's not easy, you know. Suppose you think it's a piece of cake.
7: Of course I don't.
6: Well, stop nibbling it, then.
0: Enby, Scheherazade is talking about a slice of bread pudding.
7: I know. Tell me the one about Ali Baba and the 40 thieves.
6: I don't think I know that one.
7: Yes, you do. It's the one that goes...
8: Once upon a time, there was a young man named Ali Baba who got a job as a very bad pun in a back street hairdresser's. One day, while out riding, he came across a strange cavern which was blocked by an enormous rock.
1: That was lucky. The rocks just galloped away. There appears to be some strange cavern behind it. I shall take a look inside. Oh, this is indeed an eerie place. Ugh! Oh, what's all this horrible stuff on the walls?
9: Eric Pode of Croydon.
1: Good heavens! A man chained to the rock. Tell me, Mr. Croydon, what are you doing in this evil place?
9: I was pinched by the 40 thieves.
1: In the back of the Casbah?
9: No, just the arms and legs, mate.
1: But what brought you here in the first place?
9: I'm on holiday.
1: On holiday?
9: Yeah.
1: But this country is a long way from Croydon.
9: Yeah, I suppose that's why it's so popular, mate.
1: And how long are you here?
9: About 2.5 inches.
1: And here?
9: 1.6.
1: I see. Listen, shamblingly palsied old wreck of a man.
9: Thank you, sir, thank you.
1: This is a fearful land to visit. You must be careful in case you come into contact with any diseases.
9: It's all right. They had all the cholera germs vaccinated before they let me through.
1: Yes. Yes, well, isn't he a panic? Well, I can't stand round here all day talking, so I'll
9: then,
1: just...
9: Then, of course, I had to be inoculated myself.
1: Yes, yes. And what did they inoculate you against?
9: Against a wall. I got that one off a paper hat.
1: Yes, yes, I'm sure you did. Well, what's this strange inscription out over here?
9: I never go on the beach, you know.
1: Really?
9: No, I usually wait till I get home.
1: Well, thank you, Mr. Croydon. I used to go
9: freshwater fishing.
1: Yes.
9: Only it kept dripping through the net, see?
1: Yes. Right. Now then, what is this strange inscription carved into the rock just here? I think I can just about make it out. There was a young girl from the Ritz who had the most...
10: Well, that's where we have to leave the Arabian Nights, I'm afraid, because we've just heard that the Berkeley Way's leak has now been mended. So it's time now to reconnect the program.
11: Yes, here it is. 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
10: Winds up another lesson in our amazing correspondence course in dynamic living. If you're interested and would like to hear more, then send off now for your deaf aid to Joe Kendall, Chris Emmett, Nigel Reese, and Fred Harris, care of the Beggars Way Stepney. Or if you'd like to be big, strong, and handsome, writers Andrew Marshall and David Renwick will show you how to become a dead ringer for Steve McQueen. Simply kill yourself, then press his doorbell. Remember, all material is confidential, so promise to keep it secret. Cross your heart and make it payable to producer John Lloyd of Europe. 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

0: Then next week's Burgess Wade has a wacky time in store when Dr. Arnold Higgins examines a patient who apparently doesn't understand what he's talking about.
1: Now then, Mr. Wade, how are the old waterworks?
2: They're all right.
1: Oh, good.
2: They were going to pull them down, of course, but what with the cuts in public spending and all, they decided...
1: No, Mr. Wee. What I meant was, how are your little naughties?
2: Hey, what, my little naughties?
1: Yes.
2: How do you mean, little naughties?
1: Well, you know, naughties.
2: No?
1: Yes, you do. Everybody does. Naughties. You know, sometimes you have big naughties. And sometimes little naughties.
2: Oh, I don't know what you're talking about.
1: Look, you know when you go to the cinema?
2: Yeah.
1: Well, what happens during the intermission?
2: Oh, Pearl and Dean.
1: No.
2: Oh, I know. I'll go out into the foyer.
1: Exactly, you'll go out to the foyer. And when you go out to the foyer, do you have any trouble doing what you do when you go out to the foyer?
2: Oh, no, not at all.
1: Oh, good.
2: No, I always buy the squishy lime tubettes with no trouble.
1: You stupid little man, I'm your doctor. What do you think I want to know about your squishy lime tubettes for?
2: Oh, isn't that why you're dressed in that usherette's uniform?
1: Of course it isn't. What I'm talking about, bluntly, is your little tinkles.
2: Oh, sorry, I don't understand that.
1: Your trickles.
2: No.
1: Air in the stoat.
2: No.
1: Unzipping the xylophone.
2: No.
1: Shooting the swan at Staffordshire.
2: No.
0: Whoops, there's some real goings on in next week's intermission, as voiceover Eric Smoth finds out.
3: There will now be a short intermission.
4: And now, the epic motion picture that will tear into your soul. The heart-rending film classic which heralded a new era in the history of the cinema. We present Phil Spector's production of The Gospel According to the Ronettes.
5: Behold, Adam and Eve, you have sorely displeased me.
6: What is it, O Lord?
5: Hear me thus. You must this day leave the Garden of Eden. The do run, the do run.
6: But why, O Lord?
5: Hear me. You have both eaten of the fruit of the forbidden tree, which I commanded no man to touch. The do run, the do.

0: And what a cover for poor old Scheherazade, who still can't find a new story to tell her husband, the Caliph.
1: And so the punk rocker of Baghdad lived. You did that on purpose. You just waited until I'd nearly finished.
2: Abdul, get the guillotine ready.
3: What is it?
2: You needn't bother about the shaving leather this time.
1: No, look, wait. Have you heard the one about the continuity announcer of Baghdad?
2: No, I can't say as I have.
1: Well. Well, it goes like this. Once upon a time, there was a poor young continuity announcer. He was, however, glad of heart when one day he found that this program had suddenly ended. 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
10: Once upon a time there was an engineer.
11: Choo-choo Charlie was his name, we hear.
10: He had an engine and he sure had fun. He used good and plenty candy to make his train run.
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1: Still Colin Gordon, Sheila Sweet, and Percy Edwards. The life story of that shy young man, David Alexander Bliss, known to us as George Cole. First, a brief insight into his character from his current girlfriend, Zoe Hunter.
2: David's different from anyone else I've ever met. But I don't mind.
1: And now, another chapter in his life. Scene, the house of his sister Anne and brother-in-law Tony. Chapter entitled, Two Dozen Red Roses.
3: Well, it'll be just like old times this evening. Zoe's coming round to help me babysit.
4: You're very smitten, aren't you?
3: Oh, to put it mildly.
4: Have you told her so?
3: Well, you know me. I can never put anything into words.
4: It's still important to try, for her sake. Pour out your heart, shower her with compliments, because one day... one day she'll get married.
3: And then?
4: The rest is silence.
3: I say, you are in a mood.
4: In a good mood, oddly enough. I had a visitor today, an ex-boyfriend, Frank Ashby. He suddenly appeared at the front door.
3: Really?
4: Yes, really. He stayed at tea, too. Tony's going to be so jealous when I tell him.
3: Oh, I don't know. He probably had tea at the office.
4: Not about that, silly.
3: No, I was joking.
4: He was always particularly jealous of Frank, and not without reason. Do you remember how good-looking he was?
3: No. Should I?
4: Definitely. You were still at school, and he used to help you with your prep.
3: Oh, yes, of course. I do remember him now. Nice chap, but weak at maths. Yeah, fairly tall.
4: And rather slight. Fair hair, blue eyes, terribly handsome. Oh, dear, how he's changed.
3: Well, meaning he's aged?
4: Disintegrated. Poor Frank. He's not slight anymore. In fact, he's rather plump. He's gained a chin and lost his hair.
3: Oh, not bald.
4: Completely. And to make it worse, he sports a large moustache. It looks for all the world as if... No, I mustn't be unkind.
3: Oh, no, no, you can't stop now.
4: As if his toupee slipped.
3: Yeah, disintegrated's the word.
4: There's such an air of defeat about him. I can't understand it, really. He's not all that old.
3: Yeah, well, did he ever marry?
4: No.
3: Oh, so we can't put it down to that.
4: Don't you be so cynical. We could put it down to him being a bachelor. There's Tony now. Don't forget, as far as he's concerned...
3: Your Frank hasn't changed a bit, trust me.
5: Hello there.
4: Hello, darling.
3: Oh, hello, Tony.
5: Hello, dear.
4: Anything interesting happened at the office?
5: Oh, not particularly.
3: Something interesting happened here.
5: Oh, what was that?
3: Anne had a visitor.
4: An ex-boyfriend of mine.
3: And he stayed to tea.
5: Good for him. What time... what time are we due round at the Duncans?
4: Frank Ashby.
5: Who's he?
4: Don't pretend you've forgotten.
5: But the name does ring a bell.
3: You should light a fuse.
4: You must remember him, Tony. He was awfully good looking.
5: But I do vaguely. Fair hair, chap.
4: Fair hair, blue eyes.
3: Fairly tall and rather plump. Slightly plump and rather bald. No, but slightly tall and rather...
4: Pop it.
3: Fairly tall and rather slight. I got a bit muddled, sorry.
5: My dear chap, don't apologize. In an uncertain world, it's nice to have something to rely on. Old Frank Ashby, eh? Yeah, you're right, he was a good-looking chap.
4: Frightfully handsome.
3: Yes, frightfully. And he hasn't disintegrated a bit.
5: Disintegrated?
3: Oh, he hasn't changed a bit, has he, Anne?
4: Well, no. Except that he's grown a moustache.
3: But apart from that, he's as frightful as ever. Yes, handsome.
5: I can't imagine old Frank with a moustache somehow. How does it look?
3: As if his toupee slipped.
4: Very handsome. Very dashing. Look, you'll have to hurry, darling. I said we'd be there by 7.
5: Yes, all right. Well, what's the old devil doing these days?
4: He's got a job in Kenya.
5: Oh, him turning up like that.
4: It was certainly a nice surprise.
5: Yeah, I'd like to have seen him myself. He had quite a crush on you once, didn't he?
4: Yes, he did. Still has, for all I know. Do you know what he said? That I was looking very lovely.
5: Now, bless your heart, and so you are.
4: As if you notice how I look.
5: Ah, but I do, and I agree with him. You were changing tonight.
4: I have changed.
5: I'll go and
3: prove
5: myself.
3: Okay,
5: well, why not ask him around to drink one evening?
3: Your
5: boy's probably a bit lonely, and I'd like to hear more about Kenya.
3: Oh, come now, Tony. You're saying that to hide your feelings. It's pretty obvious. You're jealous.
5: Jealous? Well, of course I'm jealous. He escaped.
4: Oh, word. Failed
3: me. Well, he certainly failed me. I'm sorry.
4: It wouldn't have made any difference. He really is impossible.
3: Well, it only means he trusts you.
4: It means he takes me for granted.
3: Oh, now, look, I don't understand. Why you want him to be jealous?
4: How else does a wife know whether her husband still thinks she's attractive? He never tells her so. He's too busy craning his neck round at every pretty girl that passes.
3: Well, even Tony?
4: He couldn't be more thorough if he was taking a census.
3: Well, not seriously.
4: No, automatically. Don't worry, I'll get over it. All husbands are the same, you know. That's what I meant about Zoe. It's important to pay her pretty compliments.
3: Why?
4: So that she'll have something to look back on in the lean years to come.
3: You do sound bitter.
4: Not really. As a matter of fact, it's true. I still treasure some of the things Tony said. I remember once we were sitting on the stile together.
3: Oh, that'll be Zoe now.
5: All right, I'll go.
3: Oh, sorry. You were on a stile together.
4: Tony suddenly said, "You're so lovely, my heart glows every time I look at you. And sometimes I close my eyes just for the pleasure of opening them again."
3: Gosh, how beautifully put. But then Tony's always had that gift. I could never think of anything half as good.
4: Why not borrow that? I'm sure you won't be needing it again.
3: You know, I think perhaps I will. It might be the solution for me. Let me see. What was it? You're so lovely.
5: Hey,
4: one babysitter reporting for duty. Hello, Zoe.
3: Hello.
4: And how nice you look.
6: How nice of you to notice.
4: Now, give us rushing away, but we ought to be there.
5: See you by later. Oh.
4: Bye. Seen quite herself.
3: Well, no, she's a bit upset, actually. One of her old boyfriends called round, and she thought it would make Tony jealous.
4: Didn't it?
3: No.
4: No wonder she's upset.
3: Zoe.
4: What?
3: I've got something to say to you.
4: Something nice?
3: Yeah, jolly nice. Yeah, that's if I can remember it. You remember how I want to say it. Let's sit down on the stile. You sit down in style on the sofa.
4: All right, then. There.
3: Oh, jolly good. Now then. Zoe, you're so lovely, my heart glows every time I look at you.
4: Good gracious. This is very unexpected. But welcome.
3: Yes, and that's only the beginning.
4: There's more to come.
3: Yeah, definitely.
4: Oh, I'm sorry I interrupted.
3: That's all right. Now, let me see. Where was I?
4: Glowing heart.
3: Oh, yes, yes. Every time he looked at her. And sometimes...
4: He, her? You.
3: And sometimes, Zoe, I close my eyes just for the pleasure of opening them again.
4: David, what a lovely thing to say.
3: Oh, it's true.
4: And so beautifully put.
3: Ah, yes, but then Tony's always had that gift.
4: Tony. Oh, I see. So that's where it came from.
3: Yes, but it's all right. He won't be needing it again. Oh, no, no. No, of course not.
4: It's too late now. Oh, you are the limit, David. It's so insincere.
3: Well, it isn't that, honestly. It's just that, well... I'm not much good at paying compliments, but I know how important it is for you.
4: Important? Why?
3: Oh, so that you'll have something to look back on in the lean years to come.
4: The lean years?
3: Yes, you know, when you finally get married. According to Anne, anyway.
4: Ah, now it's getting clearer. Is this what she said this evening?
3: Yes.
4: Oh, dear, she must have been upset.
3: Mm, she was, rather. But I do think you're lovely, and my heart does glow when I look at you. I'm not saying I close my eyes, but then I wouldn't want to miss a moment. You do realize that, don't you?
4: Hmm? Sorry, I wasn't listening.
3: Oh, what's the good?
4: David, I've got an idea.
3: About what?
4: Anne and the ex-boyfriend. We'll see to it that Tony is jealous.
3: We will?
4: Yes.
3: Well, I'd like to know how.
4: Well, it's easy. Tomorrow morning you go to a florist and send Anne a dozen red roses.
3: You're joking.
4: No, I'm not.
3: Of course you are. Oh, why should Tony be jealous of me?
4: It'll dawn on you in a second.
3: Oh, gosh, yes. Yes, I see. He'll think they're from Frank Ashby.
4: If that's his name. And to make sure he thinks so, you can send a note with them.
3: Yes, all right. You're carefully disguising my writing. Oh, what shall I put?
4: To Anne, a token of my undying love.
3: Oh, I say, steady on. Jealousy is an ugly passion.
4: All right, then, what? All my love?
3: Your kindest regards.
4: Fondest love?
3: With love.
4: Fondest love.
3: You'll drive a hard bargain.
4: Settled?
3: Settled. I only wish I could be here to see Tony's face.
4: You can. Tomorrow's Saturday.
3: Oh, yes, so it is. I'll find out what time they're likely to arrive and then wander around.
4: Mm. Well, don't make it too obvious.
3: Oh, don't worry, I won't. I'll pretend I just happened to be passing. It should be fun.
4: Yes, it should.

0: Morning, Tony.
1: Oh, hello, David. Man, come on in. Hello, Saggy. In there.
0: Oh, right.
1: What brings you round?
0: No reason. I happened to be pretending, so I thought I'd pop in. You happened to be farting, so I thought I'd pretend. Thought I'd pop in. Nice morning, isn't it?
1: Yeah. Very. Sit yourself down.
0: Oh, thanks. Has Anne heard any more from old Frank Ashby?
1: Not that I know of. Why? Was she expecting to?
0: Yeah, no, not that I know of. Have you, you been in all the time?
1: When, this morning?
0: Hmm. Oh, then you would know.
1: Well, not necessarily. Anne might not have mentioned it.
0: Oh, nonsense, Tony. Of course she would. She'd hardly keep them a secret. Then. Yeah, I mean, messages from Frank.
1: Look, David, old boy, I work hard all week. Old brain gets tired. On Saturday, I like to rest. What's it all about?
0: Nothing. Ah, there's the front door. Now,
1: expecting somebody?
0: Oh, no, no. Well, yes, it might just be Zoe.
1: Then you'd better go and answer it.
0: Yes, right, huh? No, you stay in there with Tony.
2: Flowers for Mrs. Fellows.
0: Oh, jolly good. All done up in cellophane, eh? Beautifully wrapped and nicely timed. Here you are.
2: Oh, thanks, Governor. Morning.
3: Good morning.
0: I say, Tony.
1: What?
0: Look what's just arrived for Anne.
1: Flowers.
0: A dozen red roses. Mm. Beautifully timed, too. You would be beautifully... such a beautiful time for them.
1: I'll call her.
0: I'll put them down on this table.
1: Something about darling.
4: Did somebody call me a minute ago?
1: I did.
4: I'm sorry, darling. I was out in... Oh, what gorgeous roses. They're not for me.
0: Yes.
4: Oh, but how wonderful. Who are they from, you know?
1: That man Ashby. The card's there.
4: Well, oh, yes. To Anne with fondest love. Oh, isn't that sweet of him?
1: I think it's a bit steep myself.
4: Steep?
1: To a married woman.
4: You're just teasing me.
1: I'm doing no such thing. I told you, I think it's a bit steep. And I'm sure David would agree with me. Wouldn't you, David? Yeah? Wouldn't you? Go. You would take your sister's side. Yes, well, I can tell you I'm not going to stand that. I happen to have old-fashioned views about marriage. Ah, the front door. I'll answer it. Who knows? It may be Casanova Ashby.
4: Well, would you believe it? He's really jealous. I couldn't be more surprised.
0: I'm flabbergasted.
4: It's perfectly natural.
0: Yes, but you don't understand. He... Yes, perfectly.
4: I'm going to put these... A sudden, dreadful thought. It could be Frank at the door.
0: Why, did he say he was coming?
4: No, but he's off to Kenya tomorrow and he might have come.
1: It's Zoe.
0: Oh, thank goodness.
4: Hello. Hello, Zoe.
0: Hello.
1: She happened to be passing, so thought she'd pop in.
4: Look what I've got from an admirer. Good gracious. Sorry, darling, only teasing. Back in a second, I'm going to put them in water.
1: Bless her heart, she's as pleased as Punch. How was I, David?
0: Masterly.
1: My word, exactly. I've got one or two jobs.
0: Tony?
1: What?
0: Thanks.
1: Oh, my dear chap. See, you don't give the game away.
4: Give the game away?
0: He found out it was me.
4: Oh, golly, how?
0: Teamwork.
4: Teamwork?
0: He had his suspicions and I confirmed them.
4: Oh, well, never mind. It all seems to have turned out all right.
0: Despite me.
4: Oh, come on, buck up. You disguised your handwriting beautifully.
0: My handwriting? Oh, you've seen the note.
4: It's here on the table. Do you like my hair better this way?
0: Your hair?
4: Oh, David, you haven't even noticed.
0: Oh, now, look, don't you start. I mean, that is a fly. I haven't had a chance.
4: I think the girl I want in here. Ah, yes, there it is. Did Tony say anything else?
0: No, all quiet.
4: I suppose it was rather naughty to send red roses. But then Frank's such a confirmed bachelor, I doubt if he even realized. I gather Tony was jealous. To say the least of it, I've never seen such a performance. It was quite incredible, wasn't it, Dave?
0: Masterly. You need self-control on your part.
4: I must ring Frank up and thank him later on.
1: Ring him up?
4: He's staying at the Rothschild. It's really made my day.
0: Oh, gosh, no, the whole story's bound to come out now. He won't know what she's talking about.
4: Oh, I know, and she'll be so disappointed.
0: Well, I'm afraid she will. Still, I don't see what we can do about it. We can't stop her phoning.
4: David.
0: What?
4: I've got an idea.
0: Oh, no, not another.
4: Supposing Frank, whatever his name is, phoned her first.
0: Well, he still wouldn't know about the roses.
4: No, but you know about them.
0: I'm sorry, I don't follow.
4: I can't get over the way you disguised your handwriting. It was awfully clever.
0: No, I don't know about that.
4: Oh, it was, really.
0: You think so?
4: Yes, I do.
0: Oh, I'm jolly good.
4: And I'm sure you'd be just as clever at disguising your voice.
0: Well, as a matter of fact, I'm not too bad. I've done it for jokes sometimes. And... No. No, definitely no.
4: Well, Anne probably hasn't heard his voice over the phone, so it's perfectly safe.
0: No, Zoe, definitely no. And that's my last word. No.
4: It gets awfully stuffy in these phone boxes, doesn't it?
0: Yes, it does.
4: You got four pennies?
0: I think so. Look. Supposing Tony answers the phone, what do I say then?
4: Well, you can't stop to explain. Anne might be in the room. Did he know Frank Watchett?
0: Years ago.
4: Well, just say hello, then ask to speak to Anne. There's nothing to it.
0: That's what you said about the last idea.
4: Yes, but this one should be foolproof.
0: Well, I'm certainly the man to test it.
4: Poor David, am I bullying you? I didn't mean to.
0: You're not.
4: Sure?
0: I'm positive. It should be fun.
4: You're sweet. There.
0: Oh, gosh, it's not such a bad idea after all. Right. Here goes. I wonder what sort of voice he'd have.
4: Well, living in Kenya, rather pucker sob.
0: Pucker sob's India.
4: Well, it's the same sort of life, though.
0: All right, then. Let's see. Just rang up to say goodbye. Off tomorrow. Nice to have seen you again. How's that?
4: Even better than the handwriting.
0: No, but seriously.
4: Perfect, sob.
0: I hope I don't get Tony. Still, forewarned is...
3: Any minute.
0: Oh, dear. Oh, hello, Tony, old boy. Yeah, Frank Saab here. Pucker Ashby. Frank Ashby.
3: Oh, hello, Frank.
0: Long time no see.
3: Yes, I take it you want to speak to Anne.
0: Well, yes, I'll say goodbye, you know. Off to India tomorrow. Go off to Kenya.
3: Hold on, I'll call her. Anne, Frank Ashby.
4: You think he guessed?
0: No, surprisingly enough. But I still got Anne to come.
4: Oh, you'll be all right. Just keep it short and sweet. Say you're in a hurry.
0: What shall I call her? My dear?
4: Oh, no, just Anne. Safer. The voice is gorgeous.
0: Really?
4: Absolutely.
0: Well, I'm glad I did something. It was...
5: Hello, Frank.
0: Hello, gorgeous. Hello, Anne. Just joking. Yeah, rang up to say goodbye.
5: How nice of you.
0: Not at all.
5: I was going to ring you.
0: Yes, I know. Coming back. I know why. The flowers. Arrived safely?
5: Yes, and they're exquisite.
0: Oh, good job. Look, I'll have to cut it short. I'll rather hurry. Bye, Anne.
5: Goodbye.
4: Let's get out of here. It's boiling.
0: Is it? I thought it was just me.
4: Fresh air.
0: What was I all right?
4: Magnificent, Bob.
0: Well, I made quite a few slips.
4: Yes, but you kept the stiff upper lip and fought back. Made me feel quite proud to be British.
0: It wasn't that good. Dash it all.
4: Oh, it was a wonderful performance, really.
0: You know, I've got a feeling Tony will put two and two together. After all, he knows I sent the roses.
4: Yes, but I'm sure he won't give the game away.
0: Oh, good gracious, no. Now, let's face it, he's... quite a good actor, too.
6: What's the matter, eh?
0: Oh, hello, Tony. We came in the back way. Hello, then.
4: Hello, Psyche.
6: David, I'd like a word with you. In the hall.
0: Oh.
6: Excuse us. Mind you, Jack?
4: Well, yes, of course.
0: No, you stay in there. Yes, Tony?
6: Shut the door.
0: Oh, sorry. There we are.
6: Where's Ashby staying? You know?
0: Yeah, at the Rothschild. Why?
6: He phoned while you were out.
0: Oh. Did he?
6: Yes, he did. And I've had just about enough. Calling yesterday, phoning today, it's got stopped. I told Anne as much, and believe me, I mean it.
0: Masterly.
6: Implying what?
0: You're pulling my leg.
6: I'm doing no such thing. I was in the room all the time, and I could hear his voice at the other end. I couldn't hear all he said, but I heard his opening remark. Do you know what it was? Hello, gorgeous. You think that's a joke, but you're right. That's exactly what he said. Another thing. He wasn't a bit surprised when Anne thanked him for the flowers. You know what that means?
0: No. Tell me.
6: That he sent her some himself. I'm not a jealous man, but Ashby's gone too far.
0: Oh, now, look, Tony, I ought to have owned up before.
6: Oh, no, no, no, I know what you're going to say, that it's all perfectly innocent. I'm not so sure. When I challenged Anne about it and she refused to discuss it, went scurrying round next door, looked pretty guilty, too.
0: But you don't understand.
6: No, oh, yes, trust you to defend your sister. I'm going upstairs to change. The Rothschild, you said?
0: Well, yes, but...
6: It's lucky for him we're not in France. They take a more lenient view over there.
0: Of what?
6: Cream passionnel.
0: Oh, no. No, no, no, no, no. Just a second. Look, if you'd only listen.
4: David, I really must be going. Are you ready?
0: No, no, no, I'm not.
4: What's the matter?
0: He thinks Frank really sent Anne flowers. Look, I'll have to go up and tell... Oh, dear, the front door. Everything always happens at once.
2: Flowers for Mrs. Fellow.
0: Oh, no, no. Not red roses.
2: Second lot today. There we are.
0: Oh, thank you. Oh,
2: they're
0: here.
2: Oh, thanks, Governor.
4: David, you don't think they're from...
0: Who else can they be from?
6: Who is that there at the door, David?
0: Oh, a chap selling something.
6: Huh? What was he selling?
0: Oh, he didn't say. Well, I mean, I didn't give him a chance to say. Well, why? Did you want something?
6: No, I just wondered.
0: Honestly. What on earth are we going to do with these?
4: Oh, hide them somewhere?
0: Oh, too risky with Tony in his present mood. No, no, there's only one answer.
4: Dustbin?
0: Yes. You can do it on your way out, through here. It's by the back door.
4: Oh, but I can't leave you to face it alone.
0: Oh, I'd much rather you did, honestly. Your bag's here.
4: Oh, thank you.
0: Oh, gosh, now it's the phone. Yeah, bye, darling. I'll see you this evening. Hello?
3: Oh, hello. Is Mrs. Fellows down?
0: I'm afraid not at the moment.
3: Oh, dear. Push me in later on.
0: Oh, yes.
3: My name's Ashby.
0: A week later on. I'm not really sure. Could I give her a message for you, Sahib? Oh, could I give her a message?
3: Well, yes, sir. Just that I phoned to say goodbye.
6: Is that for me, David?
0: No, no, it's for me. Hello. Yes, I'll tell Anne. Goodbye.
6: Tell Anne. Ashby again.
0: No.
6: Yes, I wonder.
0: I'm sure.
6: And are you sure? Are you sure that chap at the door was selling something?
0: Yes, of course.
6: Oh, that's all right. I thought perhaps it was the chap with my flowers.
0: Your flowers?
6: I say I've sent Anne a dozen roses.
0: Oh. You sent them.
6: Oh, poor old lad. I was pulling your leg all the time. I knew it was you on the phone.
0: Did you? How? Oh, that's a silly question. Teamwork.
6: Yes. I thought it was time I taught you a lesson.
0: All right, I know. Never interfere between husband and wife.
6: Ah, oh, bless your heart, we don't really mind. What happened to the roses?
0: They're in the dustbin.
6: For heaven's sake, David! Of all the stupid things to do, what on earth do you want to do?
4: They're absolutely beautiful.
0: Good gracious, so you got them?
4: From Zoe. I met her at the back door. Thank you, darling. Was it your way of saying sorry?
6: Sorry? For what?
4: Being jealous. There never was the slightest reason to be.
6: No, I know. It was silly of me.
4: I don't put them in water straight away.
0: Women. Look, I must get it straight. Does Anne realize it was me on the phone?
6: No, she still thinks it was Frank.
0: Oh, jolly good. One to me.
6: Mind you, she thought he'd been drinking.
0: That's more like it. Like I say, it was lucky about the roses.
6: Yeah, right, it was.
0: Honestly, what a morning.
6: What are you grumbling about? Your luck held out right to the end.
0: Yes, right to the end. But what a performance.
7: That was A Life of Bliss. The artists taking part were David Bliss, George Cole, Anne Fellows, Diana Churchill, Tony Fellows, Colin Gordon, Psyche the dog, Percy Edwards, Zoe, Sheila Sweet. This recorded program is written by Godfrey Harrison and produced by Leslie Britton.

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1: We present All Gas and Gators. Episode 7, The Dean Goes Primitive. Starring Robertson Hare, William Mervyn, Derek Nimmo, and John Barron. It's Sunday morning, and in the choir of the ancient cathedral of St. Ogg's, the Dean is preaching.
2: And so we see throughout the history of the primitive church, according not only to the testimony of Eusebius of Caesarea, and to some extent Socrates Scholasticus, but also from the writings of such popular authors as Hermias, Sozomenus, Theodoret, not to mention Lactantius.
1: In the cushioned seclusion of his curtained throne, the bishop listens attentively.
2: Severus Callistus, Ephragius, all speed, venerable Reed, in all these authors we find the same emphasis on simplicity. Ah, joyous simplicity. It was both the keynote and the watchword of the primitive church.
3: Archdeacon,
2: even
3: Archdeacon,
2: times,
4: what? What note? To find that hearing aid help?
5: What hearing aid?
4: Well, that thing you've got stuck in your ear with a wire.
5: This? Oh, this isn't a hearing aid. Listen.
4: Oh, Moses.
5: It's my new transistor. My aunt gave it to me for my birthday.
2: Simplicity today. Alas, we find little evidence of it in this cathedral. Everywhere comfort, luxury, and opulence abound. We must renounce it. We must return simplicity to start.

0: Ah, come on, Henry. I just opened the front door. There. Do you smell that, Henry?
1: My word, yes.
0: Know what it is?
1: Your dreams again?
0: Brains? Oh, really, Henry, can't you forget you're an archdeacon for 5 minutes? That's the smell of a most beautiful 12-pound salmon roasting. I caught it myself yesterday.
1: But you said that you'd gone to the House of Lords.
0: Ah, that's what he believes, but between ourselves, I decided to do something useful instead. By the way, where is Newt?
1: He was just behind us when we left the cathedral.
0: Oh, Henry, that reminds me. The sermon. Can you tell me what it was about?
1: Certain, Bishop. Sex before marriage. It was instructive. I learned a lot.
0: The Dean preached on sex before marriage? I don't believe it.
1: Oh, not the Dean. The Bishop of Kingston.
0: Henry, I may have failed to grasp the content of the sermon, but not the identity of the preacher. And it certainly wasn't the Bishop of Kingston.
1: Oh, it was St. Paul's. The reception was excellent. I heard every word on this.
0: What's that?
1: Oh, my new transistor. My aunt gave it to me for my birthday.
0: Your aunt gave you a thing like that?
1: Last year, she gave me a new hairbrush. I shall always be a boy to her. Care to listen?
0: No, thank you.
1: I expect it will still be family favorites. Yes, the sun is shining in Montreal, but they're expecting a storm.
0: Mm. And they're not the only ones. What shall I do if he asks me what I thought of his sermon?
1: Oh, can't you get Newt to tell you?
0: Oh, I don't like to. You see, he's new to the church. Young, impressionable, easily shocked. After all, Henry, I am his first bishop. What would you have thought if you discovered your first bishop had gone to sleep in the sermon?
1: He usually did. Can't you ask him tactfully?
0: Yes, well, it looks as though I shall have to. Oh, come on, let's go and have lunch.
1: You mean now, this minute?
0: Yes, why? Is something wrong?
1: No, Bishop, no. It's just that I rather wanted to do something first.
0: Oh, yes, of course. How very thoughtless of me, Henry. Yes, I'm so sorry. You know where it is, don't you?
1: Yes, thank you, Bishop. Jump along.
0: No, not through here. Why are you going into the study?
1: To have a sherry, Bishop.
0: I thought you wanted a wash.
1: No, thank you, no. I'm quite clean. Cheers, Bishop.
0: Oh, really, Henry? Where are your manners?
1: Oh, Bishop, I am sorry. Do you want one?
0: No, thank you. I still find it possible to eat my midday meal without the aid of alcoholic stimulants. Ah, Newt! At last, where have you been?
2: Well, I'm so sorry, my lord, but I just have to congratulate the Dean on his wonderful sermon.
0: Oh, did you? Good. Then you can tell me what it was about. I mean, what I mean is, I was unfortunately prevented by the thick curtains round my throne from hearing quite all that the Dean said in his discourse this morning.
2: I know, my lord, you went to sleep.
0: But you can't see me from where you sit. How could you possibly know I was asleep?
2: Well, the Dean told me.
0: The Dean?
2: Yes, he said your mouth was hanging open.
0: Did he?
2: Yes, he also said...
0: I can guess what he also
2: said,
0: Newt.
2: When he took the attitude, my lord...
0: I do not want to know his attitude.
2: Well, I think you should know it, my lord.
0: Thank you, Newt, that the Dean saw me as sufficiently serious. Henry, what are you laughing at?
1: Stop messing about. I don't know how they get away with it.
0: Really, Henry... Henry, will you kindly take that thing out of your ear?
1: Did you speak, Bishop?
0: Oh, never mind. You'll just have to tell me what the Dean said over lunch, Newton. If I meet him, I'll brazen it out. Come on, let's go and discuss this salmon.
2: Oh, yes, of course, it's the salmon, isn't it? Do you know, Archdeacon, on his way back from the House of Lords yesterday, the Bishop met this nice man on the train who gave him the most lovely salmon, didn't you, my lord?
0: Oh, never mind about all that. Just let's go and eat it.
2: What for now?
0: What do you mean, now? Of course I mean now.
2: Well, I rather want to do something first.
0: Oh, not you too.
2: But I'm so sorry, my lord.
0: I must tell you quite frankly, Newt, I don't expect this sort of thing from my chaplain. It's one thing for the archdeacon at his age.
2: But my lord,
0: It's most self-indulgent. And it'll hold up lunch.
2: Well, I'm sorry if it's inconvenient.
0: It is most.
2: I'm afraid I must insist, my lord.
0: If you must, you must, I suppose. But I can tell you, Newt, that this is not the path to ecclesiastical preferment.
2: Well, I never imagined it was, my lord.
0: Where are you going?
2: To the bathroom, of course.
0: I thought he wanted a drink.
1: A drink? Oh, thank you.
0: I thought he wanted a drink.
1: A drink? Oh, thank you, Bishop.
3: Henry.
0: Who can that be? Fancy calling at lunchtime.
1: Oh, don't worry, Bishop. I'll get rid of them.
0: Henry, do you think you should open the front door with a decanter of sherry in your hand?
1: Oh, no, no, Bishop, no. You're right. If they see this, they'll never go.
0: Let me see. I think I'll just have a small one. Why not?
1: Oh. Bishop!
0: It's only medicinal. I beg your pardon. What's the matter, Henry? Who is it?
1: The Dean, Bishop.
0: Are you sure?
1: Yes, I saw his knees through the letterbox.
0: Henry, what am I going to do? He knows I slept through his sermon.
1: Don't let him in.
0: Henry, what are you suggesting?
1: Keep quiet and he'll think you're not at home.
0: My dear Henry, are you seriously suggesting that I, your bishop, should practice a miserable, petty deception like that? Where shall we hide? Let's go into the hall and have a look. What's that noise?
1: Newt coming downstairs.
0: Oh, listen to him, the great flat-footed chaplain. Let's hope the dean doesn't hear. Newt!
2: Coming, my lord, coming.
0: Newt, will you please?
2: All right, my lord.
0: Newt, yes. For goodness sake.
2: Well, I'm going as fast as I can, my lord. Oh, Dean, do come in.
4: Oh.
2: My lord, it's the Dean.
0: Oh, what a surprise. Thank you, Newt.
5: I had begun to think that you were not at home, my lord.
0: Ooh. Really? Why was that?
5: I've been ringing the bell for several minutes.
1: It's out of order, I expect. Isn't it, Bishop?
0: Oh, yes, Henry. Yes, of course. I'm afraid it's not working, dear.
2: Oh, but it is, my lord. I heard it clearly upstairs.
0: Thank you, Newt, again.
2: Oh, that's all right, my lord.
5: I wish to speak to you, my lord. I trust I'm not interrupting anything important.
0: Oh, no, well, Dean, since you mention it, we were just about to have lunch.
5: Good. Nothing important. I'll go into your study.
0: Henry, go in and talk to him.
1: Me? Talk to the Dean? Alone? Well, what shall I say?
0: Remember Job, chapter 34, verse 33. Speak what thou knowest.
1: I'll try, Bishop. But when I'm with the Dean, I never seem to knowest anything.
0: Quick, Newt. Quick. What was the sermon about?
2: But he knows you went to sleep, my lord.
0: Nevertheless,

0: I tell you what he said about you being a thief.
1: If you don't tell me what the sermon was about, he'll do that himself. Quick, what did he say in his sermon?
0: Ah, well, I shall have to think.
2: Dean.
3: Yes, Archdeacon?
2: Did you know the sun is shining in Montreal?
3: Indeed.
2: Yes. Mark you, they're expecting a storm.
1: Well, what is it?
3: At last, my lord.
1: Oh, I'm so sorry, Dean, but I just had to have a word with my chaplain on a very pressing matter. However, I am now able to tell you how much I enjoyed your sermon on the primitive church. I listened avidly.
3: You surprised me, my lord. I thought you were asleep.
1: Ah, I wondered if you'd think that. Appearances are so deceptive. No, Dean, I merely lowered my eyelids as an aid to concentration.
3: I told your chaplain that in your position, I too might have gone to sleep.
1: Try asking me a few questions and you'll... What? What was that? Luke, why didn't you tell me this?
0: Well, I tried to, my lord, but you said you only wanted to know about the sermon so that you could pretend that you'd...
1: I knew carefully. I don't want to go into all that, do you? Now, my dear Dean, you know you overwhelm me. In all my years toiling in the vineyard, never have I met a finer example of true Christian humility.
3: Humility? I don't understand.
1: Well, to admit that if you had to listen to yourself preaching, even you would have gone to sleep.
0: I said nothing at the time, my lord.
1: Did I hurt you?
3: I said, my lord, that were I in your position, your physical position, lolling amongst silken cushions on a throne more suited to an Eastern potentate than an Anglican divine, I too might have found it difficult to keep awake.
1: Oh, I see. Well, Dean, that's all very interesting, but if you've nothing else to say, we were just on our way into lunch.
3: Yes, so, I have brought this to show you, my lord.
1: Oh, what is it?
3: My wife's freehand drawing of the cathedral interior.
1: Oh, really, really, well. Henry, what do you think of that?
2: She's certainly got a free hand.
1: yes, I see. Where are all the chairs?
3: They have been removed.
1: Removed? Then what does the congregation sit on?
3: The congregation stands.
1: But where are the carpets? The memorial packs? What's happened to the painting of old Bishop Hawkins?
3: All gone. It's part of my plan to return to the stark, joyous simplicity of the primitive church.
0: Doesn't it look nice, my lord?
1: Nice? It looks as though we've had the bailiffs in. And when, may I ask, do you propose to perpetrate this desecration?
3: Unfortunately, it will take several years to clear away all the accumulated rubbish.
1: Oh, that's some comfort, I suppose.
3: But stage one will be executed tomorrow morning.
1: Stage one?
3: The removal of the screen behind the altar.
1: Now you've gone too far. The screen behind the altar? That screen was put there for a purpose.
3: Indeed, my lord. What purpose?
1: What purpose? Well, I don't know. But there must have been a purpose. It was probably put there to cover up something. What's behind it?
3: A stone.
1: A stone?
3: Hewn from the living rock. See, here, my wife has depicted it in the drawing.
1: That looks like a tea chest.
3: It is the stone on which your great predecessor, my lord, the blessed Bishop Ogg, sat when the cathedral was first built.
1: He sat on a bare stone?
3: Yes.
1: Without even a cushion?
3: Certainly.
1: Poor man. You think they could have found him something better to sit on than that?
3: No doubt he found it good for his concentration, my lord.
1: Yes, I can think of something it can't have been too good for. It must have been extremely uncomfortable.
3: Comfort was not then the desideratum it has unhappily become today.
1: Oh, possibly not. However, Dean, I still think that you are making a mistake to move that screen.
3: As dean of the cathedral, I am
1: empowered. Oh, I know that you are within your rights. I wouldn't dream of interfering.
3: I'm glad to hear that, my lord.
1: And now, if you'll excuse us, we really are rather late for lunch. It's salmon, you know, how easily it's spoilt by overcooking.
3: Salmon? No, my lord. At the deanery, Mrs. Pugh Critchley and I are not familiar with such choice viands.
0: Mm. Oh, we didn't buy it, Dean. No, the bishop was given it by this nice man
1: on the train. No. Will you please show the dean out?
0: Oh, of course, my lord. Will you come this way, Dean?
3: Oh, by the way, my lord.
1: Oh, what is it now?
3: I should perhaps have added that when the altar screen is removed tomorrow morning, I have ordered the curtains and cushions to be removed from your throne at the same time.
1: You what? You can't do that.
3: On the contrary, my lord, as you have just remarked, I am within my rights. Good morning to you, my lord.
0: Oh, isn't that a good idea, my lord? It will help you to keep awake.

0: squinted. Nuclear.
1: Well, just a moment, Lord. I must get and check Dean out.
0: Really? This is really too much. I shall fight this, Henry. I shall take this to the very top. I tell you, Henry. Oh, very Henry. Did you hear what the Dean said?
2: No. I heard what Kenneth Williams just said.
0: Henry, would you get that pair of scissors for me from the desk?
2: Oh, of course, Bishop. Anything to be useful. May one ask what you want them for?
0: You may. This.
2: But, Bishop, you cut my wire.
0: Yes, Henry, I know I have. You're coming with me.
2: Where to? The dining room?
0: No, Henry, the library. We're going to conduct a thorough examination of the cathedral records.
2: That doesn't sound much fun.
0: It may not be fun, Henry, but it's our only hope. We must find out why that screen was put up in the first place. We've got to keep the Dean's hands off my soft furnishings.

0: Oh, dear.
1: Don't waste time sighing, Newt.
0: Well, mayn't I have a little rest, my lord? I've been reading solidly for 9 hours. It's 11 o'clock.
1: Newt, we have got to stop the dean taking down that screen. Henry!
2: Oh, what's that, Bishop?
1: I was just saying... Henry, you've been reading that same book for hours.
2: Have I?
1: What is it?
2: Just a book.
1: Let me see. Pagan fertility rites.
2: It just happened to catch my eye.
1: Oh, really? Well, we're here to search the cathedral record.
2: But they're so boring.
1: Nonsense, Henry. They're very interesting.
0: Anyway, that's the last one, Lord. There's nothing in any of them.
2: Ah, that's that, then. Good night, Bishop.
1: That is not that, Henry. The answer may lie in one of these books.
0: But we've looked through them, my lord.
1: Not all of them. What about those up there on the top of the bookcase?
0: Those? Oh, aren't they rather high?
1: Oh, I see. It's the Anglo-Catholic shelf, is it?
0: I mean, they're out of reach, my lord.
1: Out of reach? Nonsense. Get that ladder.
0: Oh, of course.
3: Here you are, my lord.
1: Ah, thank you, Newt. Now, just stand it against the bookcase, will you?
0: Righty-ho, there we are.
1: Thank you, Newt.
0: Well, ready when you are, my lord.
1: Right, Newt, when you're ready.
0: Righty-ho, my lord.
1: When you like, Newt.
0: As you please, my lord.
1: Oh, come on, man, get up the ladder.
0: What, me?
1: Well, you surely don't expect me to go up there, do you?
0: Well, no, I suppose not.
1: Well, then.
0: Well, no, I couldn't, my lord, no. Don't ask me, my lord, I haven't got a head for heights.
1: Oh, don't be. We'll hold the bottom, won't we, Henry? Henry!
2: Did you speak?
1: Can't you put that book down?
2: No, Bishop, I might lose the place.
1: Oh. I don't know what's got into you today.
2: Sorry, Bishop. It's just that I've always wondered what unmentionable practices were.
1: Oh, really, Henry? Come and hold this ladder.
2: Right-ho, Bishop.
1: Now, up you go, Newt.
0: Oh, dear, must I?
1: Of course.
0: Oh, righty-ho, my lord. I don't think I can go any higher.
1: But you're only on the first rung.
0: Oh, is that all? Well, righty-ho, then. Up we go. Oh, dear, I'm not enjoying this.
1: Look, Newt, it's no good going up one rung at a time. That would frighten anyone, wouldn't it, Henry?
2: Definitely.
1: Just run up and you'll be there before you know what's happened.
0: Well, are you sure?
1: Yes, of course I am. I'll count up to three, and on three, up you go.
0: Well,
1: right?
0: Yes, if you say so, my lord.
1: Splendid. One, two, three. There! Oh. What did I tell you? You're up there.
0: Yes, so I am. Goodness, isn't it the most...
1: Why have you come down again?
0: Well, I look at the ground, my lord, and it seems so far away.
1: Well, don't look at it. Now, back you go.
0: Oh, no, don't make me, my lord, please.
1: No, do as your bishop tells you.
0: Oh, of course, my lord, if you put it like that.
1: Go on. Oh. Higher, man,
0: no,
1: higher.
0: I can't, my lord,
1: of
0: I can't.
1: Of course you can.
0: Well, don't shake the ladder, please. Oh, don't shake the ladder, my lord.
1: Then go on up, as I tell you.
0: Well, my lord, very well, yes.
1: At last. Now. Don't look down and you'll be all right.
0: Right away, my lord. Yes.
1: What can you see?
0: Well, I'm not sure, really, but I think it's Bishop Potter's remain.
2: Impossible. They buried him in the crypt. I was there.
0: Not his physical remains, Archdeacon, his literary remains.
1: Well, what else is up there?
0: Now let me see. Calish on Leviticus, Cutworth on the intellectual system, and Bishop Bonner on... Oh, dear, I've got this. Well, I couldn't see what that one was on.
1: My head, Luke.
0: Right, I'm so sorry, my lord. Here. Oh, I see. Oh, look here. Here's Canon Hackett's History of St. Ogg.
1: Good. See if there's anything in it.
0: All righty, hey, I'll come down.
1: There's no need for that.
0: You mean, look at it up here?
1: Well, of course.
0: Oh. You will hold the ladder, won't
1: you? Well, of course we will. Hey, Henry, you're not still reading that book, are you?
2: It's very interesting, Bishop.
1: Ah, so it seems.
2: There's a lot about St. Ogg's in it. Did you know that the cathedral was built on the site of a pagan temple?
1: Well, of course, Henry. Most cathedrals were. Have you found anything, Newt?
0: No, not yet, my lord.
2: Look, there's a picture of the pagans.
1: Where? Oh, Henry. What are they doing?
2: I'm not sure, Bishop. I think it's an unmentionable practice.
1: Good gracious.
2: Rather different from confirmation, eh?
1: It certainly is, Henry. And what's more, they appear to be doing it on the altar.
2: An altar? Well, it looks like a tea chest.
1: A tea chest. Wait a minute. Look. Look, it says the ceremony is being performed on the stone altar that was hewn from the living rock. This altar was later incorporated in the building of St. Ogg's Cathedral, where it was used not as an altar, but as the bishop's seat to prevent the congregation from remembering its lurid past. Henry, I have an idea.
2: What's that, Bishop?
1: That is what we've been looking for. We must see the dean at once.
2: What now? He'll be asleep.
3: Oh, don't worry, this'll wake him up. Come on.
0: Well, now, doesn't he be much here, my lord? Can I come down the ladder now? My lord?
4: Oh, my lord! Oh, no, don't leave me here alone! How am I going to get down? Oh, help! Help! Help!
1: So, Dean, in the light of this information, I feel sure you will agree the altar screen must have been erected to hide this stone from the congregation and prevent them thinking about its lurid past.
2: And all those unmentionable practices.
1: Precisely. And so to remove it would be most unwise as it would be to tamper with anything else, like curtains and cushions, for example.
5: My lord, am I to understand that you have roused me from my slumbers in order merely to communicate this balderdash?
1: Balderdash?
5: It is past credence.
2: Well, surely you admit the screen was put there for some purpose.
5: My lord, I am extremely tired. I should be grateful if I might be permitted to return to bed.
1: No, I'm very sorry, Dean, but as the spiritual head of this diocese, I must insist on your guarantee that you will not expose our people to the contaminating sight of this pagan stone.
5: Do I understand, my lord, that your objection to my moving the screen is based solely on your wish that this stone should not be revealed, and that were I to find an alternative method of concealing it, you would be satisfied?
1: Yes, I suppose so.
5: Ah, then I am pleased to tell you I see a solution.
1: Oh, you do?
5: Mm-hmm.
2: May we have a peep?
5: All in good time, Archdeacon. You will see when next you attend service in the cathedral. Good night, gentlemen. And so, as we move step by step nearer to the simplicity of the primitive church, we are reminded of the testimony of those early authors, Eusebius of Caesarea, Socrates, Solasticus.
6: Archdeacon, yes, Newt.
5: The writings of Hermias.
6: How do you think it looks without the screen?
5: Not to mention
6: certainly opened it up, hasn't it?
2: Yes, I'm freezing.
6: Set my eyes. Do you think it's more like the primitive church?
2: Primitive, all right.
5: Archdeacon. The path back.
6: Archdeacon.
5: Yes,
6: doesn't the bishop look splendid sitting up there on the stone?
2: He may look it, but I shouldn't think he feels it.
6: No. He must be dreadfully hard. Still, there's one good thing.
2: What's that?
6: I don't think there's much danger of him falling asleep.
5: Satisfactory to all parties. And in keeping with the simplicity of the primitive church.

0: Excuse me, can I help you?
1: Oh, thank you, nurse. Yes, we've called to see a patient.
0: I'm sorry, but this isn't visiting time.
2: Matron said it would be all right.
1: Yes, you see, the bishop hasn't been allowed visitors until today.
0: Oh, well, in that case, he's in here. Some visitors for you, my lord.
2: Oh, thank you, nurse. Oh, Henry, Newt, come in.
1: We've brought you some grapes, my lord.
2: And I thought you might like to borrow my transistor, Bishop. I've had the wire mended.
3: Oh, Henry, that really is generous.
2: Oh, not at all, not at all. You're bound to be out before I need it next Sunday.
1: How is your neck, my lord?
3: Well, it's still very painful, Newton.
2: Can you turn your head yet?
3: Not properly, Henry. But it's getting easier. The doctor says it's the second most severe case he's ever seen.
1: Well, I'm so sorry, my lord.
3: Thank you, doctor.
2: So am I, Bishop.
3: Thank you, Henry.
1: My lord?
3: Yes, Luke.
1: Well, my lord, the Archdeacon, well, that is to say, we've been wondering, haven't we, Archdeacon?
2: Definitely.
3: Oh, what about?
1: Well, my lord, we don't quite see how sitting on that, stone...
2: Bear stone?
1: Bear stone, yes. Could affect you in quite this,
2: area.
1: Yes, area. Yes, indeed. Yes.
3: Oh, well, this has nothing to do with sitting on a stone.
1: Isn't it?
3: No. What I've got is a severe spasm of the neck muscles caused by a howling draft that blows across from the Lady Chapel.
2: Because the dean took the screen down.
3: Yes, I always said that screen was put there for a purpose.
1: Oh, then you'll be glad to hear the news, my lord, Archdeacon?
2: My word, yes.
1: Oh, will you tell him?
2: Rather. Nobody's seen the dean since Sunday.
1: No, not that, Archdeacon. I mean, about the screen.
2: Oh, yes, yes, yes. He's put it back.
1: Yes, my lord, and all your cushions and curtains, my lord, so you'll be able to go to sleep.
3: I know. The dean told me.
2: The dean? But nobody's seen him.
3: The dean and I have been working together on the problem, and I'm glad to say that he's come round to my way of thinking.
1: It must be seeing you like this, my lord. Your case has softened his heart.
3: I think he's been more affected by the other case, Newt.
2: What other case?
1: Oh, God, you mean someone else has got a spasm in the neck muscles?
3: Yes. The doctor says it's the most severe case that he's ever seen.
1: Who is it, my lord? Oh, not poor old Mr. Paddy Jones, the organist.
3: Not Mr. Yes. Paddy Jones, Newt. The poor dean.
2: The dean? The dean, is he? Is he here as well, Bishop?
3: In the next room, Henry, and likely to be there for some time, I'm afraid.
1: Well, I don't understand, my lord. I mean, how could the dean be affected by the draught from the Lady Chapel?
3: He wasn't. It seems he was affected by the northeast wind blowing from the cloisters. It seems the curtain round my throne were put there especially to protect the pulpit from it. He's talking about draft excluders, fitted carpets, and when I spoke to him this morning, he even suggested double glazing the east window. I think we can say that we've heard the last of his plan to return to the primitive church.
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0: nice sitting here on the sofa, quietly doing the crossword together. Fancy you finishing your copy of the crossword already, and I've hardly started. You are clever, aren't you, Ron?
1: Yes, Eth.
0: I must just check if I've got some of my answers right. Ron, what have you put down for 8 across, beloved?
1: 8 across, flobbergob.
0: Flobbergob? I've never heard of that word, Ron.
1: Neither have I, Eth.
0: Oh, Ron, the idea is you put down real words. You mustn't just put down anything.
1: Oh, can I have a borrow of your rubber, then?
0: You are. You see, Ron, it's no good making up words. They've got to mean real things.
1: I see. Is there such a thing as a zosh?
0: No, Ron.
1: An akbok?
0: No, Ron.
1: A yif?
0: No, dearest.
1: Oh. You'd better leave the rubber my side, beloved.
0: Ron, and I thought you'd finished. Flobbergob. The clue was forsaken, 8 letters, and the answer's derelict, Ron.
1: Derelict.
0: Well, it wouldn't be so bad if you'd got abandoned.
2: Oh, right, oh, yes. Yes.
0: Ron, now I didn't mean that.
2: Well, just a kiss.
0: Oh, Ron, you're getting your biro all sticking in my ear.
3: Oh. Hello, hello, hello. What's this, Ron converting a try? Here, quick, Ron. Out the way of the sideboard. I want to get me spare pair of braces and a walnut.
0: What for, Mr. Glum?
3: That blasted tabby cat's in among my cabbages again. I'll have to... Here, what's this you two are busy on? A crossword puzzle? Oh, I love crosswords. How are you getting on?
1: Not very well, Dad. Eth says my flobbergob is derelict.
3: Wow, we're none of us getting any younger.
0: No, Mr. Glum, Ron just hasn't got the hang of it at all. He puts down words that don't even exist.
3: Oh, well, now, let's see if I can help then. What's this here? 7 across, opposite of first. Well, that's simple enough. Hunger.
0: Hunger? But there's only room for 4 letters.
3: Well, write small then. Squeeze them up a bit. Let's see what else you got here. What's this here? Eth, you ought to find one to talk about using words that don't exist. Look at this one you put down here. Yak.
0: Oh, that's a word, Mr. Glum.
3: Yak. Don't talk wet. Yak isn't a word. It's just a noise you make when you're trotting something.
0: Yak. Well, it is a word, Mr. Glum. Look, the clue is primitive beast of burden, 3 letters.
3: Primitive beast of burden, 3 letters?
0: Yes. Mm.
3: What do you make the answer, Ron?
1: I put down mum.
3: That makes sense anyway, Eth, you and your yak.
0: But Mr. Glum, there is such a word. I know I'm right. It all fits. A primitive animal, 3 letters, one must be a K.
3: Well, I got your answer then. Ox. OKS. It's a good job I come in, isn't it?
0: I still think I'm right. I've heard the word.
3: Not in this house, you haven't, Eth. Now, I can settle this little matter once and for all, if you'll hang on a moment. I'll ask Mrs. Glum. She's a great one for reading. She knows most of the sauce bottle labels by heart. I'm afraid I'll have to raise my voice because she's up in the bath. Mama! She heard me. If your big toe is deplugged, might I ask you whether you have ever, in the course of your browsing through books and literature, come across a soppy word called yak? I'm afraid she's in no position to answer it.
0: Why not, Mr. Glum?
3: She slipped on the soap and fell flat on her flobbergob.
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5: 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Episode 4, Build the Titanic.
6: That's not a dinner suit, Sanjay.
7: Yeah, it is. It's a suit. And I'm going to eat my dinner in it.
6: It isn't a suit. It is a T-shirt with a suit crudely printed onto it. You look like an inflatable snooker referee.
7: I don't even want to go to the bloody wedding.
6: Yes? Well, tough biscuits. I can't go, so you have to. You are representing the family, and by God, you will do it in a cummerbund and a pair of slacks with a line all down the side.
7: I can draw a cummerbund on my T-shirt with a biro.
6: Ah, good morning, Mrs. Muirhead.
0: Oh, don't, Mr. Madhu. I'm all at sixes and sevens as it is.
8: Yeah, so what's actually left to come?
0: It's a little tiny plastic violinist. Last of the string quartet.
8: Oh, I would have thought they'd want the last issue to come with someone more significant, you know. The chap pointing at the iceberg, maybe.
0: Oh, no. That was the very first one that came.
9: And three binder with part two.
6: Ah, yes. But how many people fill the binder, eh, Mrs. M?
0: Oh, don't. I don't want to jinx it.
6: Wait. In all my years of shopkeeping, huh, you're the first person ever to successfully complete a part work.
0: Oh, don't.
6: No, I'm serious. I have many blood relatives in the international small retailer community.
8: And it is a community.
6: Yes, it is a community. And not one of them has ever had a customer with the tenacity and sheer bloody-mindedness to successfully navigate a part work concern. You are a modern miracle, Mrs. Muirhead.
0: I want all this to stop.
6: I'm very sorry, Mrs. Muirhead, but most of my customers enjoy the low-level banter.
0: I don't mean the banter, Mr. Madhu. I like the banter. It's just this part work has been going on so long.
6: I know, and such devotion to the scale model of the iconic but doomed ocean liner. It's to your credit.
0: I have a confession to make, Mr. Madhu. I've no interest in the Titanic.
6: What?
0: Well, it started out so innocently. It seemed like a hobby, you know. Harmless. Something to do in a wet afternoon.
6: Or a dry one.
0: Yes. And part two
9: came through with part one.
0: So that was nice. Something for nothing. And at first it was enjoyable. They reel you in with the big bits. The funnels. The iceberg.
8: The man pointing at the iceberg.
0: Yes. But by the time you get to issue 27 and lifeboat 16, well, it's hard to stay interested. But by then it's more than a hobby. It was an obsession. I started to get superstitious about it. Got it into my head that it was somehow tied to my well-being. I know that sounds irrational, but I couldn't break the cycle. I'm so tired, Mr. Madhu. I want this to end. I need this to end. I want my life back.
8: Yeah, plus it's very fiddly to cancel a direct debit.
6: Fiddly, yes.
8: It's very easy to set up.
6: I mean, that's the easy bit, isn't it?
8: But to cancel it?
6: Fiddly. But you'll still come by for issue 200, won't you? I mean, I kind of wanted to make a day of it.
0: Oh, yes. So do I. I want to mark it my day of release. I'm going to Debenham's this afternoon to pick out a new frock. This is the first day of the rest of my life.
6: Oh, good. Would you mind taking my idiot son to Debenham's? He is in dire need of a wedding trouser.
0: Oh, it's not often I get to take a young man to Debenham's.
7: I'm not going to Debenham's with her.
0: I'll buy you a slice of death by chocolate.
6: Are you threatening my son?
7: No, it's a cake, Dad.
6: Oh, right, right.
7: Come on, you.
8: Gosh, I thought she liked doomed liners.
6: Yes, you'd think that a subscription to this very specific part work would have implied that, yes.
8: I know that Linda, who subscribes to the Build Johnny Depp's Face magazine, is actually very keen on Johnny Depp, particularly his face.
6: Yes, all these different part works all over the world. You've really got to hand it to Mr. Giannini.
8: Oh, yes, he's the boss man.
6: Yes, he strides like a colossus over the world of part work. Did you know it was his idea originally? Huh? To fragment larger objects and then on a bi-weekly basis release them to an eager-paying public sellative to a flimsy magazine. It was him, Giannini. He made that quantum leap.
8: The man's a legend.
6: Lives in a bloody castle, that's what I've heard. Servants, tennis courts, koi carp swimming in his boiler. And this castle, it's in a lovely village in Italy. Huh? Many virgins have been abducted from the village and had their throats cut. Mr. Giannini bathes in their still warm blood in order to retain our natural youth and vitality.
8: Sounds a bit far-fetched, all that ghoulish gubbins.
6: Well, it is, but that's the point. He's bloody loaded. And he lives in the shadows. He has a mythical quality. He is both amazing and great.
8: I'll tell you what's amazing and great. Someone completing a part work in your shop. All right, Alok.
5: Right, Dad, it's sorted. The examiner's a maybe, the informer's wavering, but the trumpet is in heavy pencil.
6: Good, good, good. Excellent. What in the name of Terry's old gold are you talking about? The trumpet is in heavy pencil.
5: The Lindsay trumpet. Papers. I've got all the local papers coming on Friday.
6: Ah, yes, good thinking, son. The completion of the part work must not go unnoticed.
5: No, no. They're coming to see my internet pillar.
6: Oh, bloody hell, here we go. Your famous internet pillar. A pillar with the internet on it. Such things have no place in a shop.
5: What are you talking about? It's making money, isn't it?
6: All it's doing is attracting goths.
5: You're building loyalty, though, aren't you? Getting them in young?
6: Yes, but what do they buy? You promised me secondary purchases. 12 goths we'd had in here, right, over the course of 7 hours. And what have they bought? One bottle of Lucozade Sport, which they bloody shared between them.
5: Well, there you are, then. A goth buying a Lucozade Sport. I mean, that's aspirational.
6: Meh. No, once the wedding is finished, so is that pillar.
5: That wasn't the deal.
6: Listen, son. The only reason I even entertained the idea of that totem of misery was to attend Minnie's wedding, virtually speaking.
5: You will, Dad. I mean, that's the beauty of the internet, Dad. You can attend a wedding in Holland from the luxury of your own internet pillar.
6: So we can trust Sanjay with the, this thing?
5: Webcam, yes. And you'll like this. We've attached the webcam to a special hat which Sanjay will actually wear so you can experience the wedding from his perspective in real time. And we sorted out two-way sound, so you can tell him what to do.
6: Only if it bloody works. Right, so what were you looking at here?
5: We are seeing the inside of a hotel room in Holland. Sanjay? Sanjay, this is Eagle One. Come back.
10: I thought I was Eagle One.
5: No, no. I am Eagle One. Eagles see things. I see things, you know? I'm the eagle round here. You're the sparrow.
10: Piss off. I'm the one in the field. I'm the one that has to hover near wedding cakes like Robocop. I'm the predator here. I'm the one that sees things. I'm Eagle One.
5: That's a negative, Sparrow. You're going to FUBAR this whole operation.
10: Oh, if you call me Sparrow one more time, I'll point the hat at the TV and make you watch Under Siege 2 on pay-per-view.
8: Isn't the internet amazing?
5: I'm Eagle One. I see things.
10: I'm Eagle One. I see things.
5: I'm Eagle One.
10: I'm Eagle One.
6: I'll settle this. Dave, what is the surliest member of the bird kingdom?
8: Tricky one, that. Birds are chirpy by nature. Crows can get a bit grumpy, though.
6: Right. Sanjay, you a crow one. Alok, you're a tit.
5: Why a tit?
6: Because you're always drinking my milk. And you're a tit.
8: Ramesh, perhaps you should have a bird name as well.
6: Right then. I am the hawk. Because I bloody well see things. Dave, what bird would you like to be?
11: Jan Leeming.
6: Oh, come on, play the game.
8: Well, I suppose I'd quite like to be an owl, because they're wise, aren't they? And they're quite dignified, especially when they wear those hats.
6: Birds wearing hats? What parallel universe is this?
8: Well, look at the graduation cards.
6: Oh, right, right. You mean the owls with the mortarboard?
8: Yeah.
6: Yes, and they are also brandishing the rolled-up degrees under their wings and wearing tiny monocles.
8: Yeah.
6: Then owl it should be. Owl. Tit?
5: Hawk.
6: Tell Crow to move around his hotel room so we can make sure the webcam will be suitable for cyber mingling.
5: Right. Sanjay?
6: Alok.
5: Crow?
10: Yes, Tit?
5: Put the hat on and pretend that the reception is taking place in your hotel room.
10: How am I supposed to do that? There's no one here. Tit?
5: I can't do this, Hawk. Crow's doing my head in with all this tit chat.
6: Right, give me this thing. Right. Crow? Hawk here. How are you doing?
10: Fine. You?
6: I am fine. Now, dry run for wedding. Your hotel room is the venue for the reception, right? I want you to imagine that the minibar is the band, the drawer containing the good news Bible. Is it good news?
10: Yes, it's good news.
6: Good. The drawer is the wedding cake, and the trouser press is your Auntie Shobhna. Got it, Crow?
10: Yes, Pheasant.
6: Hawk!
10: Sorry!
6: Right. First up, I want to enjoy the band. In fact, I want a request. Ask for the chicken polka. It invariably breaks the ice.
10: Right. So you want me to ask the minibar for a chicken polka?
6: Just use your bloody imagination. We will at this end. Open the door of the minibar and ask it for a chicken polka. Oi!
5: What? Jesus!
10: What?
6: Did you eat the Toblerone from the minibar?
10: May have.
6: You idiot! How much was it?
10: I don't know. 20 euros?
6: I have no son.
10: It was 3 in the morning. I was starving.
6: This simulation is terminated. Tit. Informless, fatherless crow.
8: All set for the big day, Mrs. Muirhead?
11: Yes. I've got my throat. Well, actually, Sanji picked it out for me.
8: Oh, let's have a look.
10: No!
11: What's that?
6: You won't believe it, Dave. Oh! Hello, Mrs. Muirhead.
11: Are you all right?
6: Oh, no. I'm smashing. I was just doing inventory when I happened to glance at the cover of Hello magazine. It featured a gone-to-seed celebrity coming out of the ocean on a long lens. Her emaciated body was most unappealing. And I saw a mouse.
11: Oh.
8: So, what can we do you for?
11: I wanted to get a rain hood. I'm having a hair done for the big day. Don't want the rain spoiling it.
6: Here. Take this one, Mrs. Muirhead. It features Snoopy accompanied by Woodstock in a yellow Macintosh. It's most amusing.
11: Oh, lovely. What do I owe you?
6: Tut-tut-tut. On the house, Mrs. Muirhead.
11: Oh, lovely. It's a good rain hood. Nice thick plastic. The rain will just bounce right off. Right off that, I imagine.
6: You didn't come for the rain hood, did you?
11: Well, I don't want to tell you how to do your job. It's just, well, it is still coming, isn't it? I mean, I just had a horrible feeling that...
6: Mrs. Muirhead, do not worry your newly Snoopy and Woodstock-themed head. I have been doing this for 30 years. Everything is A under control.
11: Oh, good. I didn't mean to...
6: No, I know.
11: It's a nice it's rain hood. Bye.
6: Goodbye. Dave, everything is not A under control. I've told a little pork fib to Mrs. Muirhead. I was just going through the periodical shit... And in place of issue 200, they've given me this.
8: I'll give it here. Porcelain Wizard Quarterly. The wizard-based quarterly that leaves no wizard unturned. First issue featuring legendary Cornish sorcerer, F. Wished the Wizard, and
6: Rebinder.
8: Oh, dear.
6: Yeah, I'll phone the distributor. They'll have it. No, I've just spoken to the distributor. They don't have it. I mean, your customer service, you should know.
12: I'll just check the lecture. Now, you might hear silence now, or it might be tears for fears with a new system. Now then, build the Titanic, B. B, B, B, B, B for Bumblebee. That's how you remember it.
6: Jesus Christ.
12: Oh, are you still there?
6: Yes.
12: Not tears for fears, then?
6: No.
12: Oh, well, you can keep me company now. Oh, I've lost my place. Now, it's not alphabetical. That's a blow. Right. Inside the World's Strongest Man, build Hitler's private zoo, James Nesbitt's miniature world of Victorian lavatories. Oh, here we are. Build the Titanic, you say?
6: Yes.
12: Oh, issue 200?
6: Yes.
12: No, that's not on the system. Oh, yes, it is. Oh, that was a very limited run. You see, no one's ever completed a part work, so they wouldn't have run off many.
6: Well, how many?
12: I don't know, love.
6: Have you got any left?
12: Not here. They've all gone out.
6: But you don't understand. A woman's future happiness depends on this.
8: Come in, Crow. Are you there, Crow?
10: We're persisting with this, are we, Dave?
8: Well, clearly not. You just called me, Dave. How's dinner?
10: Food's all right. I am wearing a hat with a camera on it, so I'm not exactly a chick magnet.
8: Must say, that surprises me. Are all the family there?
10: All here. A couple are coming just for the reception, but all the diehards are here.
13: Ooh, am I on the journey on your son's head, Ramesh?
10: He's not there, Uncle.
13: Hello, Ramesh. Hello. Yeah, you like this. This man, you see, on his deathbed, you see, a red Indian. But you know, I mean, the Native American, the bloody PC brigade all gone mad.
8: Crow, move away from the drunk uncle.
13: But where are you going?
8: Right, Sanji, I've got a list of questions here from your dad.
10: Come on, then.
8: First of all, find your Uncle Monty.
10: Right. I can see him. Oh, no.
8: What?
10: He's sitting talking to that tool, Rajiv. He's bending his ear about his new pharmacy.
8: You're there representing Ramesh. You have uncle's rights. Get in there.
10: Right. Sorry, excuse me.
13: Ah, there you are. So this red Indian, he has three sons, you see.
10: Not now, yeah. Uncle. Right. Aren't you located? I'm moving in.
13: I'm not going to stop candy whistles. I'm only about the medicine.
10: Rajiv, shut up. It's only a bloody pharmacy.
13: It's not a pharmacy. It's a gold mine. It's right next to the GP.
10: Enough. Imposition. Dave, What's the question?
8: The question is, do they have a John Lewis's in Holland? Because I have bought the happy couple John Lewis's vouchers. If the answer to the question is no, would Monty be willing to do an exchange for cash or perhaps a like-for-like swap for vouchers for a similar Dutch concern?
10: Yeah, right, okay. Uncle Monty, what was that about John Lewis's?
8: Actually, do you know what? Ask your dad, that's him coming now.
10: Hawk.
6: Hello, Crow.
10: What's this gibberish about John Lewis vouchers?
6: Never mind, Sinji. The agenda has changed drastically. Monty?
14: Ramesh, nice to hear you. Have you heard this joke about the red Indian on his deathbed?
6: No time for pleasantries, Monty. I need you to find something out. Did your shop or any other shops in Germany receive issue 200 of a... Oh, now, it would be in German, wouldn't it? Dave?
8: Fabriken des Titanic, Patenwerk?
14: Hold on. You can't just ask a question like that willy-nilly. Do you mean to say that someone is to complete a part work?
6: This we are hoping?
14: Hey, everyone, wait till you hear about this. Someone is about to complete a part work in Ramesh's shop.
6: Sanjay, you have at your disposal a wide cross-section of mainland Europe's finest newsagents and confectioners. I need you to spread the word.
10: What about my chicken chart?
6: Your chicken chart will just have to take second place. Delicious though it looks, we have a crisis.
8: Well, Sanjay, what news?
10: Nothing. I've asked everyone. They've all phoned their shops. No one has seen issue 200.
6: Oh, well. We tried. Go on, son. You can get back to your chicken chart now.
10: It'll be stone cold by now.
6: Shop is all about sacrifice, son. Oh, well.
7: Got it.
6: What?
7: Mr. Giannini's home phone number.
6: Bloody hell! How did you get that?
7: Well, Sandy here, one of your internet-loving goths you seem to hate so much.
15: I'm not a goth anyway. I'm a mosher. Goths are pure lepers, man.
7: Anyway, Sandy here heard about our predicament, and he's something of a, well, he's computer daft. And he's managed to hack into the international phone system and get Giannini's number.
15: Who is Giannini anyway?
6: Mr. Giannini? He's the Bill Gates of Partworks, a ghoulish publishing enigma who is rumored to consume babies.
15: Coolio.
6: Yeah, quite. He is the man behind everything from the Lady Diana, Queen of Hearts, Peter Doll's house to Hannah Gordon's Tale of the Unknown. If anyone can source our miniature violinist, then it is this powerhouse publisher. Sandy, I apologize for any ill feeling I may have harbored towards gothkind. Although your actions have proved my theory that as individuals, your subculture is most agreeable. How is your mother, by the way?
15: She's very well, thanks for asking.
6: Please, help yourself to any single confection below the value of a Ritter Sport.
15: Thanks very much, Mr. McGee.
6: Right now, I must steel myself for a conversation with the master. Wish me luck. Not the ruffle bar, Sandy.
16: I'm so sorry to keep you waiting. Mr. Giannini will talk to you now.
17: Yes?
6: I'm very, very, very sorry to disturb you at home, Mr. Giannini, and I appreciate it is important to do so, Mr. Giannini, but there is a matter which I feel that only you can resolve, Mr. Giannini.
17: Oh, please to call me Paolo. Always a pleasure to speak to someone on the front line.
6: Oh, I thought you were annoyed with me.
17: Oh, no. I'm afraid I have to speak a very abrupt manner when I speak English. My tutor, it turned out, is very angry man with many issues.
6: He has taught you well.
17: Thank you. I'm very excited about what I have just heard. Never before has anyone ever completed any of my part works.
6: What? Really? Nobody?
17: Nobody.
6: Never?
17: Never. Not even me.
6: This is an even bigger deal than I thought.
17: Well, it's a big commitment. Now, I understand that you have a time constraint.
6: Yes, well, the world's press will be arriving at 5 p.m. local time, so I really need to get it within the next 8 hours.
17: We can have your issue FedExed to you within 5 hours. It will be my pleasure. The fact that no one has ever completed one of my part works does weigh quite heavily on me. Which publication was it?
6: Build the Titanic.
17: Let me put you on hold while I speak to my people.
8: Any joy, Ramesh?
6: I can't believe it, Dave. I'm actually on hold to Mr. Giannini himself. And he's going to do it. He's going to send the minuscule violinist. Oh, it's like a dream world. I can't believe this. Do you know what he told me? Do you know what he told me?
8: No, I was over there.
6: He told me the part work king mind that he has never, ever heard of part work climax being reached.
8: What, never?
6: Never.
8: Ever?
6: Ever.
8: Not even doctor's answers?
6: No, not until today. This truly is a great day.
17: Mr. Maggio?
6: Paolo? Hear that, Dave, huh, Paolo?
17: My voice has arisen for sounding abrupt now because I am genuinely upset. It would seem that due to a clerical error, my own personal copy was sent to a retailer in mainland Europe. And there are no more copies in my warehouse. Heads will roll, if that is any consolation. I'm very sorry, Mr. Maddio. Goodbye.
6: Oh, bums. Okay, Crow, make your way to the happy couple, wish them all the best, and hand them the John Lewis equivalent vouchers.
10: Okay, Hook, on my way. Subhash, Sangeeta, Dad says all the best.
6: Oh yes, wish them a happy life.
10: He wishes you a happy life.
8: Oh, you might want to comically suggest that you only give them 6 months.
6: Nice one.
8: Yeah, and that marriage isn't a word, it's a sentence.
6: That's another nice one there.
10: Right, Dad says all the best again. Here's your vouchers. Oh, here, Dad. Subhash wants a word. Hello, Uncle.
6: Congrats. Sorry I couldn't be there.
10: Never mind that. Listen, how's the pub work thing going? Everyone's talking about it. Sangeeta's really pissed off. It kind of stolen her thunder a bit. Like that time we all watched the England-Cameroon game at Hardeep's wedding.
6: Right. Sorry about that.
10: Never mind that. What's the score?
6: It's, I don't want to put a dampener on your big day, but, it's not happening.
10: Oh, no. Oh, bad news, everyone. The Titanic has been sunk.
6: No, listen. Don't let this spoil your wedding. Let me see this lovely five-tier cake that Sanjay's been telling me about. Crow, point your internet head towards the vast cake.
10: Right.
7: Bloody hell, look at the size of that cake.
8: Oh, the little bride and groom look even smaller than usual, don't they? Especially on that massive cake.
6: Yes, Dave. A cake which could be reasonably described as a Titanic? Everyone, please, there's too much loud talking. Everyone, look at me. Thank you. Esteemed customers. Father Henderson.
18: Hello.
6: The man who buys Take a Break every Tuesday, whose name escapes me.
18: It's Murren, and it's for my wife.
6: Another man who I don't recognize.
19: I am a part works enthusiast. I hope you don't mind.
6: And the world's press.
20: Hello.
6: Hello, Janice. And of course, our most esteemed guest, the delightful Mrs. Muirhead.
21: Hello.
6: You look smashing in your Debenhams frock.
21: Actually, it's not a frock. It's a T-shirt with a frock printed onto it. Sanjay helped me pick it.
6: Bloody hell. And a big shout out to a cross-section of mainland Europe's finest newsagents and confectioners.
22: 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Courtesy of my revolutionary internet pillar. It is the future of shop.
6: Help yourself to a whole soother. So, without further ado, let us unveil the world's first complete partwork. Dave, music!
8: Righto!
6: Ladies and gentlemen, I give you, in miniature form, Titanic! Oh. If the members of the world's press would like to come forward for photos and questions.
23: Janice McGahey, Lindsay Trumpet. How do you feel, Mrs. Muirhead, to be the world's first partwork completee?
21: Oh, I can't tell you, Janice. I feel a weight has been lifted. Just that the man with the violin, to see him standing there... Oh, what a weight off.
23: Hang on, he's a bit big, isn't he?
6: Yes, he is marginally taller than the other three musicians, but, you know, this is statistics, huh? Someone has to be the tallest.
23: He's three times the size of the others.
6: Yes, well, it is a little-known fact that on that iconic but doomed journey was the world's tallest man, Robert Pershing Wardlow, and he...
23: Wardlow wasn't on that ship, and he certainly didn't play the violin, not with his sensitive bone condition.
6: You are a very good journalist.
23: Did you get that off a wedding cake?
6: You are a very, very good journalist.
21: Oh, dear. Oh, no. I feel like the weight of the world has come back onto my shoulders.
23: Have you just deceived your most loyal customer and the world's press, Mr. Madju?
1: Oh,
2: wait.
6: There is a perfectly good explanation for this.
1: He is right. There is a perfectly good explanation for this.
6: Who are you?
1: My name is Paolo Giannini.
23: The part works colossus.
3: You are very kind.
23: Is it true that you eat babies?
1: No, but I do drink my own urine.
6: Paolo, you came!
1: Straight from the airport. I couldn't miss a day like this. I hope you don't mind. Oh, I brought a very small friend. I had him specially made.
6: Artworks colossus Paolo Giannini flew in from his distribution warehouse in Guernsey to deliver in person the only existing example of the final piece, Banford Munsey, violinist on the iconic but doomed ocean liner. Mrs. Muirhead's persistence was rewarded with a ticket for a year on a non-doomed ocean liner. Ramesh, you catch that?
20: Yes, it is both amazing and great, yes.
7: You stole the thunder at the wedding again, Dad. Sangeeta's officially not talking to you. Dad?
20: Yes, it is both amazing and great, yes.
6: Ramesh, you know the guys are coming to take down the internet pillar today, don't you?
20: Ramesh, eat my plus three acts of chopping, you big fat orcish bastard.
6: What?
20: Oh, no, it wasn't directed at you, Dave. It was directed at Daisy Duke 99.
6: Who's that?
20: He's a gothic teenager. Take my fist at punching, you lightweight.
6: I thought you liked the goths now. Why are you abusing him? Where is he, anyway?
20: Oh, no, he's not here. No, he's virtual. He's in Denmark. He's in my deathmatch clan, isn't it?
6: What are you on about?
7: It's online gaming, Dave. Dad's got it big style.
20: Too bloody right. Bloody addictive. More addictive than the highly addictive sherbet flying saucers.
6: Huh, so I take it the internet pillar stays, then?
20: Well, maybe for 1 or 2 days, huh? Don't tell a look. Ah, I have an email. I'll have to pause in fragging this goth's ass. Now, let's see.
6: Oh, it's from Mr. Giannini. The Giannini Meister. You made a friend there.
20: Yes. Sanjay, look. He's invited me over to Guernsey, you know, to see the warehouse, the nerve center.
7: Whoop-dee-doo.
20: Can't go, though, can I? Can't leave the shop. All my new deathmatch brothers.
7: Dad.
20: Repack your internet hat, son. You're going to Guernsey.
24: Bags, Mags and Bags with Ramesh, played by Sanjeev Kohli, Dave by Donald Cameron, Alok by Keva Novak, Sanjay by Omar Raza, Mrs. Muirhead by Maureen Carr, Sandy by Tom Murray, Janice McGahey by Gabriel Quigley and Father Henderson by Gerard Kelly, with other voices performed by the cast. The director was Colin Gilbert, the producer was Gus Beattie. Bags, Mags and Bags is a Comedy Unit production for BBC Radio 4.

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0: Don't worry about the length of the fingers, sir. You'll find they'll ride up with wear. And I'm sure you'll find they'll give every satisfaction. Don't you agree, Mr. Humphreys?
1: Oh, yes, Mr. Granger. It's very difficult to distinguish that plastic imitation leatherette from the real imitation leatherette.
0: And you'll find that the lining will keep the hands wonderfully warm, won't it, Mr. Humphreys?
1: Warm as toast, Mr. Granger. Mm,
2: yes, of course it will. That's because it's made of real imitation simulated nylon fur fabric, you see, sir.
0: Thank you, Mr. Luther.
1: I wore a pair of those myself last season, and I had quite a lot of satisfaction, didn't I, Mr. Granger?
0: I believe you did, Mr. Humphreys.
2: During the freeze-up last winter, you know, when I couldn't fill my hot water bottle, I wore a pair on those on my feet, and I got quite a lot of satisfaction too, didn't I, Mr. Humphreys?
1: What you say, Mr. Lucas, has a distinct ring of truth about it, despite the fact that you've only been with us 2 months.
3: As a matter of fact, though, for the wife's brother, I don't like him very much.
1: Well, in that case, sir, you couldn't have made a better choice.
4: Mrs. Slocum, that man's been hanging around our underwear counter for the past 10 minutes.
5: Oh, dear. Do you think he's one of those?
4: One of what?
5: A bon voyeur. You know, they're the people who look but don't touch.
4: Ooh, I've never been out with one of those.
5: Are you being served, sir?
6: No. Do you have a male assistant on this counter?
5: No, sir. This is ladies' underwear.
6: I just thought you might have a man to help you.
5: No, sir. There isn't much demand for that sort of thing at Grace.
6: Ah. Well, I want to purchase a bra.
4: What size do you take?
5: That'll do, Miss Browns.
6: Oh, no. It's for my fiancée. She's a young girl.
5: Oh, congratulations. Have you any idea what size the young lady takes?
6: Well...
5: Miss Brahms, go and polish something.
6: I managed to knock this off when she wasn't looking.
5: Oh, how clever of you. She's a healthy girl, isn't she? Miss Brahms, get out the 44s. The Kilimanjaro range.
7: Mr. Lucas...
2: Did you bet me, Captain Peacock?
7: By standing up there near the lift, you're out of your territory, you know. Your place is at the other end of the counter to allow Mr. Granger and Mr. Humphreys first choice of the customers.
2: Yeah, well, that's all very well, but I mean, I haven't had a customer all day.
7: Mr. Granger.
8: Something wrong, Captain Peacock?
7: Mr. Lucas was bemoaning the fact that he hadn't had a chance of serving a customer all day.
2: I wasn't complaining, Mr. Granger. Mind you, if I'm not allowed to earn any commission, I can probably live for another 2 or 3 days before I starve to death.
0: Well, I think perhaps we have been a little hard on him, you know. I'm sure that my colleague and I could hold back a little. Mr. Humphreys, are you free?
1: Yes, I'm free, Mr. Granger.
0: The next customer... will be Mr. Lucas's.
1: Understood, Mr. Granger. Thank you, Mr. Granger. Thank you, Mr. Humphreys. Thank you again, Mr. Captain Peacock.
0: Isn't it time for your tea break, Mr. Lucas?
1: I've given it up.
7: In that case, your customer is approaching, Mr. Lucas.
0: Carry on, Mr. Lucas.
1: Just my luck. Good afternoon, sir. Can I help you, sir?
9: Aye, well, I hope so. Do you have any good, stout, long-lasting, hard-wearing tweed?
2: Yes, well, let me think. Do we have any good, stout, long-lasting, hard-wearing tweed? Something in the jacket line, perhaps, sir?
9: No. Something in the trews line.
2: Trews?
9: Trews, man. Breeks.
2: Harris tweed briefs?
7: Breeks, that's trousers, Mr. Lucas.
2: Yes, of course, sir. Yes, trousers. Yes, the trousers. And what waist are you, sir?
9: 36. But 40 would be more comfortable.
2: 36 but 40. And your inside leg, sir?
9: Measure it.
2: I beg your pardon.
9: Measure it. I've always worn the kilt. Never worn breeks in my life.
2: Granger, can I borrow your tape measure? I've got to take that gentleman's inside leg.
0: I'd prefer that you borrowed Mr. Humphrey.
2: Mr. Humphreys, do me a favour. Take that man's inside leg.
1: Don't ask me. I've given it up for Lent. Anyway, he's your customer.
2: Well, all right, then. Well, lend me your tape measure.
1: Oh, here. But don't lose it anywhere. Hang on a minute.
2: What's going on?
1: I'm warming the end a bit.
2: Which side do you wear your sporran, sir? On the left?
9: Oh, get on with it, man. And where exactly do you think you're going with that thing?
2: Well, I'm just looking at your inside leg.
9: Away, you ignorant sassenach. In Scotland, we always measure the inside leg from the outside. Just about there.
2: I'm at 32.

0: Do you think it suits me?
1: Oh, yes, it does, madam. And those artificial cherries are very youth-making. Don't you think so, Miss Brown?
2: Oh, yes, Mrs. Slocum. Takes years off her.
1: Thank you, Miss Brown. And that green goes so well with madam's eyes.
0: I've got brown eyes.
1: That's what I mean. The sort of brown that goes so well with green. Gives you a sort of film star look.
0: Oh.
1: Marlene Dietrich.
0: Well, she's in her 70s.
1: Well, she wasn't when she was about 40.
0: Do you think I should wear the brim up or down?
1: Down.
3: Have you got one cut a bit lower?
1: Would you mind remaining in the fitting room, madam? You see, we share our accommodation with gents ready-made, and they've got eyes like hawks.
3: Well, they can't wait in their hours for you to come and serve me.
4: Any trouble, Mrs. Slocum?
1: I thought you'd be over.
3: I'm just asking your salesgirl if she's got one cut a bit lower.
4: How much lower did you have in mind?
1: I'll deal with it, Captain Peacock. Miss Brahms, get out a 38C platform with heavy-duty straps.
2: Yes.
1: Will you take the hat, madam?
0: No. No. I think I'll try on a pair of shoes instead.
1: I see. Captain Peacock?
4: Yes, Mrs. Slocum?
1: Would you direct madam to the shoe department?
4: Certainly. Will you come this way, madam?
1: I'm so sorry we couldn't find anything to go with your face, madam. But no doubt you'll try us again.
5: Awkward cow.
6: Mrs. Slocum, hey, come out.
1: I beg your pardon, Mr. Mash. What have come out?
6: The transport, the trains, buses, the lot. Look, air out, traffic, chaos. Up the workers.
7: Mr. Rumble says there'll be a meeting in his office at 5:30 today. Read the transport strike.
1: Oh, just us heads of departments, all the staff as well.
7: Oh, everybody.
6: Does that include me, then?
7: No.
6: Isn't it marvellous, eh? I'm not even everybody. I'm nobody.
1: True.
8: Well, you've all seen the news. I'm afraid the transport situation is very grave. But I'm proud to say that Grace Brothers is going to rise to the occasion.
6: Oh, are we going to man the buses, sir? Mrs. Slocum will make a marvellous clippy. She's got plenty of room on top.
1: Don't encourage him, Miss Browns.
8: Now, which of us has cars?
9: Oh, drat it. I let the chauffeur have mine.
10: I had an old banger before the war.
6: I mean, Mrs. Granger made him give her up.
8: Mine's off the road, being prepared for my continental touring holiday.
2: Oh, you're going to the Isle of Wight again, are you?
8: Now, is any of us within walking distance?
9: Well, I could be home by the morning if I set off now.
8: It's as I thought. We are, in a sense, stranded here. But fortunately, Mr. Grace has kindly given his permission for the employees to spend the night inside the store.
1: Where are we going to sleep?
8: On the floor.
1: I'm not sleeping on the floor.
8: I mean, on the department floor, on whatever bedding or other devices that we can improvise.
6: Can Miss Brahms and I bag the waterbed on the fourth floor?
2: Only if you sleep inside it.
8: No, we're all staying on our own floors. It's been agreed.
1: Yes, but what about privacy? I mean, we can't all just kick down like Sodom and Gomorrah.
9: Or Svanenegger.
4: I think Mrs. Slocum has raised a very valid point. I think there should be some separation between the sexes.
10: And also within the sexes.
8: Perhaps the ladies could sleep in the fitting room.
1: Miss Brahms and I are not sleeping in that pokey hole with no air.
6: Well, I'll tell you what, you kip down with the rest of us and I'll get you a couple of chastity belts out of the novelty department.
1: Just because it's after 5:30... doesn't give you carte blanche to be coarse, Mr. Lucas.
8: Now, what we have to do is to improvise. Now, let's all think very carefully. Camping.
9: I beg your pardon.
8: Camping. Were you never in the Scouts, Mr. Humphreys?
9: Well, not officially, no.
8: Tents. We have tents.
1: Tents? Well, if we're going to sleep in tents, I want one with a stout bolt.
8: Mrs. Slocum, I feel sure I can speak for all the men here when I tell you that we will not, as you seem to suppose, behave like mad dogs as soon as the lights are out.
10: Here, here.

0: We're all in this together. It's up to us to make the best of it. Hmm? Let's see what we can fix up.
1: Camping equipment.
2: Well, I can't. No, well, it won't go, you see. I can't get it in, you see, Captain Peacock.
3: Do it from inside.
2: Yes, all right.
3: Get inside, Mrs. Get the spigot into the socket.
2: Oh, I'm sorry.
4: I can see that you were never in the army, Mr.
2: Well, I don't see why I couldn't have spent the night in the toy department in Peter Pan's house with Wendy and the crocodile.
4: Are you referring to Wendy from the gramophone department?
2: Oh, do you fancy her as well?
5: Captain Peacock, are you free?
6: Yes, Mrs. Slocum.
5: Oh, could I have your assistance for a moment?
6: Certainly.
5: There's no curtain at my window.
6: I shouldn't worry, Mrs. Slocum. I mean, you'll be sleeping on the floor and only a very tall person could see anything, and even then he'd have to stand on tiptoe.
5: That's what I was thinking.
6: But apart from that, I mean, one usually finds that condensation steams up the windows.
5: I can assure you, Captain Peacock, that sleeping on an air bed under an army blanket, I'm not likely to get up much steam. Oh, yes, and there's another thing. How am I supposed to do the zip-up from inside?
6: Well, perhaps the best thing, Mrs. Slocum, would be to get someone else to zip you up after you're in.
5: Yes, but what if, for some reason or other, I wanted to leave in a hurry in the night?
6: Well, if you think that sort of emergency might occur, it might be wiser to leave your zip open.
5: Oh, it all seems very primitive.
7: Pajamas, lovely bright pajamas. Get your pajamas on feet. Here are, fresh pajamas, fresh from the sales discount department. Here are, missus, room for you and a friend.
5: What awful common things. Oh, well, I suppose they're better than nothing.
7: I think I'd prefer you in nothing.
5: Miss Brahms, our sleepwear has arrived.
7: What size are you?
8: Oh, not for me, thanks. I never wear anything in bed. I don't like rough things next to my skin.
7: You're lucky you ain't got me in there with you.
5: You will wear pyjamas tonight, Miss Brahms. Suppose there was a fire and you had no clothes on.
8: Oh, I'll be first to be rescued.
5: Get them on, Miss Brahms.
8: I can't wear these. They're men's. There's a flap at the front.
5: Well, find a safety pin and wear them the wrong way round.
7: Who's in here, then?
9: I am. And mind where you're putting your hand.
7: Want some pyjamas?
9: No, thank you. I've made friends.
10: I'm a friend of mine in the gentleman's boutique.
7: Good. Anna May Wong rides again, eh? Are you in there, Mr. Granger, sir?
11: Are you all right, Mr. Granger?
12: I'm trying to get my trousers off. It isn't easy, you know.
7: Nice pair of bananas, Mr. Granger.
11: Think perhaps it would be more dignified if I change in the gentleman's cloakroom.
5: Oh, the things you see when you haven't got your gun.
7: Mr. Granger, you've left your flap open. On your tent.
11: I don't think that was very funny, Mr. Luke.
7: Here, Captain Peacock. Top quality passion killers.
4: Haven't you got anything other than stripes?
7: What do you want then, pips?
4: I think that having regard for my position, I should have something that makes me look a little different from the rest.
7: Why don't you leave the trousers off then? Sorry, Captain Peacock. I'll see if I can find you something else, sir.
4: Yes,
1: yeah. Oh, blimey, I'll be quicker to pinch one of Mrs. Slocum's bras and sling it up as an hammock.
7: Last pair, Mr. Lucas.
1: Oh, ta. Great.
7: What am I supposed to do with these? Blimey, how did they get in there? It must have come from the window display.
1: The window display? How many one-legged men go window shopping?
7: No, it's the bed advert, you see. The he-dummy was getting out one side of the bed, and the she-dummy was getting out the other side of the bed. And they used one pair of jams for two, see?
1: But I can't wear these in mixed company.
7: Well, all you do is you put both legs down there, and you...
13: hop in the bed.
8: Here. What's your game?
4: I'm sorry, Miss Brubs, that I was under the impression that this is where I was supposed to be sleeping.
8: Not on your Nelly, Captain Peacock.
4: You're supposed to be in the big tent with Mrs. Slocum.
8: Well, then you take it up with her, and you better knock.
4: By the way, Miss Brahms, your pyjamas should be on the other way around.
8: Look, you do your thing your way, and I'll do my thing my way.
4: Slocum. Are you free, Mrs. Slocum?
5: Just a minute, Captain Peacock.
4: I can come back later. No, not at all.
5: It's all right, I've got the stopper in.
4: Why, I'm ready.
5: I was blowing up my air bed, and it takes puff after puff after puff.
10: Can I help anybody?
5: No, no, Mr. Humphreys, I've managed.
4: Mrs. Slocum, what is Miss Brahms doing in that tent?
5: Knowing you, I'm surprised you haven't looked.
8: He has, and I was putting on my pyjamas.
5: Captain Peacock.
4: The point is, Mrs. Slocum, that this large tent is for yourself and Miss Brahms.
5: There's going to be no one in my boudoir when I blow out the candle.
4: I have no other accommodation. Where am I supposed to bivouac?
5: I don't care, Whack. It's nothing to do with me.
10: Here,
5: come back.
4: What on earth is that, Mr. Mash?
10: It's a bed, Captain Peacock. Mr. Rumbold ordered it.
4: How very thoughtful of him.
14: Not there, Mr. Mash.
10: Well, it wouldn't go through your office door, sir.
14: I can't sleep out here with the staff.
10: You can't sleep out here with the staff?
14: Of course I can sleep out here with the staff, Mr. Mash. Don't be silly. Now, how does this thing work?
10: Oh, well, you pull this down, see, sir. I do the bolt, like that, see? And you bring it down. Oh. Excuse me, sir. Get the little legs down there, see? Wait here. Look, nice little bed there. You see, really, it should be screwed to the bedroom wall, sir. You see, so when your bird's father knocks at the door, you press the button and she goes up the wall instead of him, see?
14: That'll do, Mr. Mash.
4: An ingenious device, is it not?
14: Yes, most ingenious.
4: Quite roomy.
14: Yes, well, it is sold as a small double.
4: It might help to solve a slight problem we have, sir.
14: What problem?
4: Miss Brahms refuses to leave my tent.
14: Have you tried persuading her?
4: Yes, she was quite adamant.
14: Well, you're quite right to tell me, of course. What you do after hours, in normal times, is entirely your own affair, but you could hardly go through with this under our very noses, so to speak.
4: I think you may have, sir, what might be termed the wrong end of the stick.
14: Have I?
4: Yes, sir. I had arranged for Mrs. Slocum to have that large tent because I was quite sure that she would be willing to share. To my surprise, she wouldn't hear of it.
14: You suppose she has heard about you and Miss Brahms?
4: I was trying to get Miss Brahms and Mrs. Slocum together in the same tent.
14: What, all three of you?
4: No, sir. I don't want to share with the ladies.
14: Oh, good.
4: I want to share with you.

0: wonderful, Mr. Rumbold. Didn't you think so, Captain Peacock?
1: Yes, it brought back memories of the army and the lads, the heat, the sunset, the endless shifting sands.
2: How long were you at Bognor Regis, Captain?
1: Lucas, when you were at school, I was with some of the toughest soldiers in the world, chasing Rommel through the desert.
2: Some people have all that.
3: Yes, Lucas, some people seem to forget that men like Captain Peacock and myself were instrumental in making this a country fit for heroes to live in.
2: What were you in there, Mr. Rumbold?
3: Catering corps.
0: The Naffy?
1: Not the Naffy, Mr. Lucas. The catering corps was a very important part of the service. The army marched on its stomach, remember?
4: I suppose they couldn't walk upright for the indigestion.
0: Unfortunately, Captain Peacock, these youngsters seem to forget what we went through.
2: Were you in the Naffy, Mrs. Slope?
0: No, of course, I was a mere slip of a girl, but I was in air raid precautions. In fact, that's how I met my husband during an air raid. The bombs were raining down, and I saw his face lit by an incendiary. He threw me on my face and said, "Look out, here comes a big one."
4: I suppose there wasn't much time for chatting in those.
0: And when it had gone off, we headed for the nearest shelter. And it was then I knew that it was love at first sight.
4: The first bomb sight you come to.
0: Oh, you have got a nasty mind.
3: Where were you when all this was happening, Mr. Granger?
5: Well, I was in Ensa entertaining the troops.
6: What does Ensa stand for?
7: Every night something awful happens.
3: You did a grand job, you Ensa chaps.
5: Thank you. Yes, I used to do impersonations, you know. I called myself Whimsical Willie. I did impersonations of Hitler and Goering and Goebbels and von Ribbentrop and Lord Haw Haw.
3: Whose side were you on?
5: Oh, I used to do Mr. Churchill as well.
7: Do your Lord Haw Haw for us, Mr. Granger. He was the one who used to broadcast propaganda to England.
5: Well, I don't know if I can. It was so many years ago, you know. The last time I did it was at a concert in Tobruk. Germany calling! Germany calling! You English have no chance of winning the war. The German army is invincible.
0: Oh, lifelike. It sent shivers up your spine.
5: And then I used to do Mr. Winston Churchill, you know. We will fight on the beaches. We will fight on the landing grounds. We will fight in the streets and in the villages. But we will never surrender. Give us the tools, and we will finish the job. And then I used to raise my hat.
1: I think you were very brave, Mr. Granger.
4: With an act like that, he had to be.
6: Of course, I wasn't around when all this was going on.
4: Oh, where were you then?
6: I wasn't born, but it was the war that brought my mother and father together. We've still got pictures of him with his black face running up the beach.
4: What was he, the first illegal immigrant?
6: Commando.
1: Ah, the toughest.
7: Absolutely ruthless.
6: My mum found in her bicycle shed. He was on a training exercise in Ipswich. "What are you doing?" she says. "Looking for the Jerry," he said. So she took him indoors and showed him upstairs. And, well, they just sort of clicked.
4: Isn't that romantic? You know, I'm sorry I missed all that, really. Still, no matter what happens, even in spite of me pierced eardrums and me flat feet, whatever happens, I'll be there at the front the next time.
7: Mm. Dressed as a woman with a ticket for Sweden, no doubt.
3: Well, I think it's time for lights out. It's been a most enjoyable evening. Just like the old Boy Scout jamborees.
7: Yeah, it's only 10:30.
4: Shall I put the campfire out, Mr. Rumbo?
3: Oh, yes, we don't want to take any risks.
4: Hello. Churchill's having one of his cat naps again. Somebody better wake him up. It's time to go to bed.
1: Dumfries.
7: Are you free, Mr. Granger?
5: Yes, I'm free.
0: Good night, Mr. Granger.
4: Hey, Shirley. Fancy a game of ping-pong in the sports department?
6: No, thank you.
4: How about sardines in soft furnishings?
6: Get in your tent and zip yourself up.
4: Well, would you like me to go to the library and get you a copy of The Sensuous Woman? Two copies.
5: Has anybody set the alarm for tomorrow morning?
0: I've set the burglar alarm for tonight.
4: I hope you catch one.
1: Love to you, sir.
4: Oh, thank you very much. I'm going to keep my socks on, if you don't mind.
1: Not at all, sir. That's enough, Mr. Lucas.
4: Good night, Mrs. Slocum.
0: Are you standing on tiptoe?
4: No, Mrs. Slocum.
0: No. Oh, drat it. There goes Miss Topper. Fire! Fire!
4: Well, that's dampened it down a bit. Good night, Mr. Humphreys.
8: Good night, Mr. Lucas. I won't come out. I've just put cream on my face.
4: Ah, just think. Those teeth once did Winston Churchill. Good night, Mr. Granger.
9: Mr. Younger.
4: Don't bother.
3: You're not going to read, are you, Captain Peacock?
1: No, sir.
3: Can you get rid of that thing?
1: What thing?
3: The light.
1: Oh, yes, sir. There's nothing on my side.
3: Oh, damn, it must be on mine. Mr. Lucas, you're not in bed yet.
4: No, I'm just going, sir.
3: Turn this light out for us, will you?
4: Certainly, sir.
3: Not the lever. Oh!
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3: This week, Bunter the Hero.
4: Hello, hello, hello.
5: What is it, Jerry?
4: I spy Bunter.
5: Oh, yes.
3: Bob Cherry was glancing back from the stile in Friardel Lane. In the distance behind, a fat figure came plugging along the lane from Greyfriars School. William George Bunter was on the trail of the picnic.
5: Wait for him to come up and jolly well squash him.
4: No good, Bull. He's not coming up. He knows better than that. I say, I've got a wheeze. Sit down a bit. We've got plenty of time.
6: I say, you fellows!
4: Hello, hello, hello.
6: You'll be late for the picnic if you don't get on.
4: Oh, it's only a couple of miles to Peg Green.
5: But we're not going.
4: Yes, Bull, Bull.
5: Oh.
3: The row of juniors on the stile smiled. The picnic was to take place at the old priory in Friardel Wood.
4: Now look here, Bunter. If we see you at Peg Green, we'll jolly well burst you.
6: Oh, really, Cherry?
4: And if you follow on through the wood, we'll wait for you and bash you against a tree.
6: Beast!
4: The dear man's heading for Peg Green. I hope the walk will do him good. May bring down his fat.
3: Bunter decided that all he needed to do was take another route to Peg Green and keep clear of the others until the picnic was going on. Then he would roll up and join in as per program.
6: Oh, dear! Oh, it can't be much further.
7: Buy a coconut, sir.
6: Who said that?
3: Bunter paused and blinked round him. On a patch of grass by the side of the lane, a gypsy caravan was drawn up and a bony horse was nibbling the grass along the hedge. A dark-skinned gypsy was sitting against a tree, smoking a dirty pipe. There was a basket before him filled with coconuts.
7: Coconuts, sir, only fourpence.
3: Bunter eyed the coconuts and the gypsy through his big spectacles.
6: Oh, twopence?
3: Bunter fumbled in his pockets. Owing to the non-arrival of a postal order which the Owl of the Remove had been expecting for a very considerable time, he was suffering from a dearth of that useful article, cash. There were 3 pennies in Bunter's pocket. That was the sum total of his wealth.
6: Make it, threepence then, hey?
7: Threepence, sir.
6: Yeah, you see, I've left my money at home. I mean, I've been disappointed about a postal order. I mean, I left my wallet in my study with all my notes in it. So, fact is, I've only got threepence.
7: I'll find a small one for you, sir. Here you are. Thank you kindly, sir.
3: Bunter plugged on with the coconut under his arm. A score yards farther on was the level crossing, of which the gates were closed for the passing of the next train.
6: No, level crossing's closed. Oh, bother. I don't know. Can't see a train. Oh, well, might as well take a break. Just time, for a coconut. Jolly good.
3: Bunter stopped and leant on the gatepost and opened his pocket knife to negotiate the nut.
6: Right, here we go. Just a little jab. Here we are. Ooh, coconut milk. I love it. It's delicious, delicious, delicious. Yum, yum, yum, yum, yum.
3: He jabbed the blade of the knife into the softest spot, excavated it, and placed the nut to his mouth to allow the juice to flow into his thirsty and capacious mouth.
6: Yuck, yuck. Oh, crikey, it's a rotten coconut. The awful beast. Oh, dear! That rotten chippy'll jolly well show him!
3: Billy Bunter stuttered and spluttered and spat, going off almost like a squib. In great wrath, he clutched the empty coconut and plugged back to the gypsy camp.
6: Look at that! It's rotten!
7: You want a lot for your thruppence, sir. I've got better ones than that for four.
6: And you look here, you. You just give me another nut for this rotten one.
7: I'm a poor man, sir. I can't afford to give nuts away.
6: Oh, give me my money back, then.
7: I don't think.
6: Oh, you rotten swindler.
7: I mean, what?
6: You're a thief. I'm going to tell the police about you.
7: Right, you walk it. You walk it before you get hurt, see?
6: No, look here.
7: Walk it.
8: Give him another nut, Joseph.
3: This came from a woman in a shawl looking round from the caravan steps.
7: You shut your mouth, Jenny. Look at you or I'll give you a right hiding.
8: Oh, leave him be, Joseph.
6: You beast! I say, don't you dare! Oh, no! No! Oh, get off!
3: Joseph made a stride towards him, twirling a stick. That was enough for William George Bunter. He took to his heels at once and scuttled away towards the level crossing. Joseph grinned and sat down to his pipe.
6: Beast! Ow!
3: Gasped Bunter from the safety of the level crossing. He was as thirsty as ever. He had an extremely nasty taste in his mouth and, in addition, he was feeling very ill-used and irritated.
6: No!
3: Somewhere in the distance sounded the whistle of an approaching train, and though it was still out of sight round a curve, Bunter sagely decided to let it pass before he crossed the line. He wiped his perspiring face with his handkerchief and leant on the gate to wait for the train to pass. And then...
6: Oh, little girl! Oh, no!
3: Billy Bunter became aware of it all of a sudden. It was seldom that Bunter forgot himself in his own troubles and grievances, but at that moment, Bunter, for probably the first time in his life, completely forgot his own worthy self. His fat face became suddenly fixed with horror as he stared at the railway line in front of him. In the middle of the line was a little girl of about 4 or 5 years old. She had gathered flowers in her hands and was making them into a bunch, fastening them with grasses, evidently utterly oblivious of the peril of her position.
6: Oh, crikey! Oh, little girl! Get off the line!
3: The boom of the approaching train was in his ears, but it had not aroused the little gypsy, deeply engrossed in bunching her flowers. The train was in sight now, sweeping on round the curve, its horn blaring. Still the child did not move, and still Bunter, petrified with horror, was motionless. William George Bunter was known at Greyfriars as a grub raider, as a fat slacker, as a funk of the first water, a fabricator who left Ananias and Baron Munchausen in the shade. He was known as a fellow who never even thought of stirring a fat finger on account of any other inhabitants of the earth. He'd been known to flee from the wrath of a third-form fag. He had taken more kicks than he could ever have counted, though certainly not so many as he deserved. And yet, somewhere, buried deep under Bunter's layers of fat, there was a spark of genuine British pluck. For all of a sudden, Billy Bunter, as if moved by a hidden spring over which he had no control, bounded out upon the railway line. As if moved by a volition that was not his own, he raced to the metals, with the terrible boom of the train deafening his fat ears. He snatched up a child and staggered forward. He plunged on blindly, crossing the metals with the child in his arms, staggered clear on the farther side, and fell headlong, the child still in his clutch.
6: Oh, I say! Oh, oh, I say! Oh, oh, that was Johnny Clutch! Oh, I say!
8: You saved her!
6: Oh, what the thump!
8: You saved my little Minna!
6: What? Oh, crikey! Oh, no! Oh, I've bruised my knees! I've got my trousers! Oh, dear!
8: You saved her life! Joseph, I saved her! You dear brave boy, she would have been killed. I saw her from the caravan when I heard the train coming. Joseph, I looked round and it was so close.
7: I beg your pardon, sir. You're a good one, you are, sir, and I'm sorry I was uncivil, sir.
8: He said to Minna Joseph, she would have been killed. A brave boy might have been killed. A brave, so
7: The kid back to the van and see she don't wander again. You're a good plucked one, you are, sir. I don't know how to thank you for what you've done, sir.
3: Bunter had pulled himself together a little by this time. It dawned upon his mind that he had done a very plucky thing.
4: Hmm.
3: Very plucky. Quite out of his line, as it were. He began to swell.
6: It's quite all right, my man. You're very, very welcome. Now, look here. If you feel so jolly thankful, you can jolly well give me a good coconut, right?
5: Certainly, sir. The old basket, if you like, arter what you done.
3: Billy Bunter selected three of the fattest nuts, as many as he could carry with comfort, the gypsy watching him very curiously. Probably it struck him that Bunter's present proceedings were rather out of keeping with his heroic rescue of little Minna, but certainly they were more in keeping with Bunter's usual character.
5: As many as you like, sir.
6: Unfortunately, I can't carry more than three, can I?
5: Ever so much obliged to you, sir.
6: Well, it's all right. Any fellow who knows me, and they're going to tell you, I'm as brave as a lion.
5: Oh.
6: Fact is, danger's nothing to me. In fact, I rather enjoy it.
5: Oh.
3: And Bunter started once more for Peg Green. Joseph the Gypsy stared after him very curiously.
6: Beasts!
3: William George Bunter made that remark not once, but many times.
6: Beasts! Beasts! Beasts! Beasts! Beasts! Beasts! Beasts! Beasts! Beasts! Beasts!
3: He had haunted Peg Green for several hours. During those hours, he had waited and watched for the Grey Friars picnickers, and they had not turned up. He saw it all at last. All the while he was waiting about at Peg Green, the picnic was going on somewhere else. Miles nearer to Grey Friars, in all probability. It was all too terribly clear now, and Bunter's feelings were almost too deep for words.
6: Oh, beasts! Those rotten fellows, they're pawing over on me! Oh, bother!
3: He moved at last, and dragged tired, fat legs along on his return journey. He made it a point, after passing the level crossing, to call in at the gypsy camp. If Joseph the gypsy was still in a grateful mood, Bunter was prepared to raid his basket of coconuts to the full extent of Joseph's gratitude.
6: Oh, scissors! I've gone! Hello! Hello! Oh! Oh, I'm hungry.
3: The van was gone. Joseph was gone. Mrs. Joseph and the little girl were gone. All these details did not matter. But the coconuts were, of course, gone also, and that was serious. Bunter blinked at the deserted spot, groaned, and walked on.
6: Oh.
3: Six Grey Friars juniors came along from the direction of Cliff House School. Bunter stopped and blinked at them. They stopped, and Bob Cherry grinned at Bunter.
9: Hello, hello, hello, I do believe it's Bunter.
5: Hello, old fat bean.
6: Oh, bull.
5: Had a nice walk.
6: Beast.
4: Lovely scenery at Peg Green. I hope you enjoyed it, Bunter, but what have you been doing with yourself, old fat man? You've cut the knees off your bags and burst off a lot of buttons from your waistcoat. Been taking a tumble somewhere?
6: I fell down on the railway line. Had a jolly narrow escape, Wharton.
5: You silly ass. Mean to say that you went over the level crossing when a train was coming?
6: I dare say you would have let the kid be run over, wouldn't you? Well, that's not my style.
4: Huh? What kid?
6: Gypsy kid. She was on the metals, and the train was coming, and I rushed forward just in time, too.
4: What?
6: Yes, I barely had time to get clear. I fell with the kid in my arms, just out of reach of the train. But you fellows wouldn't have done it.
4: Well, no. We haven't your imagination, old chap.
6: Silly ass. It's true. You can jolly well ask those gypsies if you don't believe me.
4: Where are they? Produce the gypsies.
6: And they were camped in the lane, just by the level crossing.
4: What about walking round that way and asking the gypsies?
6: Well, they've gone now, haven't they?
4: Yes, I rather fancied they would be gone if we walked round and have a look at them.
5: The gunfulness would be terrific.
6: You silly owls. I mean, do you think they'd stay on there forever? I mean, just because I saved their kid from the train? We're awfully grateful, actually. That man, he gave me some coconuts.
4: He should have given you a cake.
3: You take the cake, Bunter.
5: Where's the giddy rewards of valour, then, eh? I don't see the coconuts.
8: Well, I've eaten them, you ass.
5: Well, that part sounds true. If there was anything eatable about, I'm ready to believe that you ate it.
8: Oh, look, I tell you.
4: Keep it till we get in. We shall be late for callover if we stay here listening to Bunter's fairy tales.
8: No.
4: Tell us again in the...
3: Bunter was paying the penalty of untruthfulness. From the glories of Bunter Court to imaginary combats with ferocious bargees, Bunter had told the tale many a time and oft, and he had told it not wisely, but too well. Now, at long last, he was handing out the truth, and it was merely rewarded as Bunter's latest. You've been listening to Billy Bunter by Frank Richards with Timbrook Taylor, Graham Garden and Bilotti. The producer was Melanie Miller. Billy Bunter is a Rewind production for Radio 2.

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0: Arthur Haynes and Nicholas Parsons, Patricia Hayes and Leslie Noyes in sketches by Johnny Spaeth, with music by The Temperance Seven.
1: Who is it?
2: I'd like to speak to Mr. Haynes.
1: Well, who are you, then? Are you from the Art Purchase Company about the piano, then?
2: Just a minute, where are you?
1: I'm down here by the letterbox. Are you from the Art Purchase Company?
2: No, I'm not.
1: What's it about, then? The washing machine?
2: No.
1: The vacuum cleaner?
2: No. Well, what do you want, then? I've called to see you about your son.
1: What son?
2: Your son, Harold.
1: What son, Harold?
2: Mr. Haynes, have you a son called Harold, or haven't you?
1: I'm not admitting anything until I know what he's done, mate. And what's more, I don't know anything about anything he's pinched, and I'm not paying for no damage he's done to your property. I'm telling you that.
2: Mr. Haynes, I have a report here.
1: Look, but look, just before you go complaining to the police, mate, I might as well warn you that I can prove he's not my son anyway. So you won't get nothing out of me, mate, for a start.
2: Mr. Haynes, I never said that your son had stolen anything or done any damage.
1: He ain't?
2: Well, not as far as I know.
1: Well, who said he had, then?
2: Nobody said that he had.
1: Well, what's the idea of coming round here and insinuating that he had, then? And, you want to be careful what you say, you know. I could have you for definition of character, I could, you know. Coming round here taking that land's good name away like that. Who are you, anyway?
2: I'm the school board inspector.
1: Oh, you are you? Well, in that case, you ought to know better, then, didn't you? I mean, I could report you to the school authorities for a thing like that, running my boy's good name down.
2: Oh, he is your son, then.
1: Well, who said he's not, then?
2: Well, there did seem to be some doubt about it a little earlier.
1: Oh, there's doubt about it, is there? And who doubts it, then? Who doubts it, may I ask? Go on, who's casting aspersions on my family, then? Go on.
2: Nobody is casting any aspersions on you.
1: Look, mate, you want to just be careful what you're saying. I could have you up in court spreading tales around like that about me and my family.
2: I haven't been spreading tales about your family.
1: No, you better not either, because if I catch you, mate, there'll be trouble, I'm telling you.
2: I have called to find out why your son, Harold, hasn't been to school for the last 6 weeks.
1: Oh, you have you?
2: Yes.
1: I suppose the headmaster sent you around, did he?
2: Yes, he did.
1: Was he too frightened to come round himself, then, is he? Aye? Too frightened to come round? Well, you can tell him from me why I stopped my Harold from going to school. And he's not going back there, mate, till he's treated proper.
2: Are you inferring that the headmaster has ill-treated your son?
1: He certainly did. He ill-treated my boy, and he's not going back there. He called my Harold a naughty boy.
2: Mr. Haynes, the headmaster had some justification. After all, your son Harold did throw a stone at him.
1: My son Harold threw a stone? I don't believe it. Why, a gentler and more innocent lad never lived than my Harold, mate.
2: The headmaster had to have 8 stitches put in his head.
1: And I suppose that was my Harold's fault, then, is it?
2: Well, of course it was.
1: Was there any witnesses?
2: The headmaster saw him throw the stone.
1: Yeah, but did anybody else see him throw it? That's the point.
2: Of course not. There was only the two of them in the playground.
1: Well, there you are, then. You've got no witnesses. The headmaster's not got a leg to stand on, mate. All the police listen to is witnesses. And another thing I want to ask you, was there any fingerprints on the stone?
2: Well, how do I know? I shouldn't think so. I shouldn't think anyone even bothered to find the stone.
1: Oh, so you've got no stone, then? So that's no evidence without a corpus delicti, then, is it? You ain't got a case, mate. You ain't got a case between you.
2: Mr. Haynes, I'm telling you that the headmaster had to have 8 stitches put in his head.
1: Well, he must have hit his head when he fell down, then. It was nothing to do with my Harold, mate. I'm telling you that.
2: Well, anyway, it doesn't really matter now, because the headmaster is perfectly willing to forget the whole business.
1: Oh, he is, is he?
2: Yes, he is.
1: Oh, I see. Well, I'm not going to forget it. My poor Harold ain't been the same since that headmaster spoke to him the way he did, you know. It's upset that poor lad's nervous system, you know.
2: Really, Mr. Haynes, the boy's had no harm done to him. The headmaster merely spoke sharply to him, that's all.
1: Oh, so that's it, is it? And what effect do you think that's had on this poor little mind of his, eh? That's the trouble, mate. I mean, you don't understand the delicate framework of a child's mind. Especially a child as sensitive as my Harold. I mean, he's been in bed for 6 weeks, a bag of nerves he has. Why, the poor little mite's in the kitchen now, playing with his bricks.
2: Well, really. Oh! What was that?
1: That was one of Harold's bricks.
2: Oh!
1: God, blimey, right in the ear hole. That was a good shot, Harold. He's a proper little lad with those bricks, isn't he?
2: Why, the perishing little brat, I'll give him throwing bricks. I'll...
1: Aye. There's no need to be all-natured about it. He's in his own home and he's only having a little game, that's all.
2: Ow!
1: Hey, just ignore him. He'll pack it up if he finds he's having no effect. You make a fuss about it and he'll keep on. It's child psychology, you know. You want to apply a little bit of child psychology.
3: I'll apply a little child psychology right round his ear hole if he throws any more of those bricks.
1: Hey, you keep your hands off him, mate. I'm not having that boy ill-treated.
3: Well, will you just stop him throwing those bricks at me?
1: Look, just keep your hands off him. That's all I'm telling you. Just a minute.
2: Are you threatening me?
1: Look, I'm warning you, that's all. You just keep your hands off that boy.
3: I'll put my hands on you in a minute.
1: Oh, you're asking for trouble, are you? Yes. I'm warning you, mate. If I put my hands up, mate, there'll be a fight.
3: All right. I want to fight. Come on.
1: Oh, so you want to fight, eh?
3: Yes. Yes, I want to fight. Come out of the doorway. I want to fight.
1: Look, just a minute before I come out of the doorway. Are you sure you want to fight?
3: I'm telling you, I want to fight. Put your hands up.
1: Look, you put your hands up first.
3: Right. I've put my hands up. Now you put your hands up.
1: Right, I've got my hands up.
3: Right.
1: Now put yours down.
3: Right. Oh!
1: Harold, let that be a lesson to you. If you want to hit the headmaster, do it that way.

0: Ladies and gentlemen, the Temperance Seven.
1: Good evening, England. We have a rather charming treat for you now. A band within the orchestra, the Gentlemen of the Dominant Sextet. And they're going to play a waltz by the King of Ragtime, Scott Joplin, Pleasant Moments.

0: Sending parcels is a simple business. The GPO dispatches millions a week to all parts of the world. But to some people, the sending of a parcel is still a problem.
1: Next, please.
2: Two threepenny stamps, please.
1: Two threepenny stamps. There yes. We are, madam. That will be sixpence, please. Next, please. Where do parcels go, mate? Well, it depends on where you wish to send them, doesn't it, eh?
3: Oh,
1: that was very funny, that was, wasn't it? When you finish laughing, mate, I want to send this parcel here to my Uncle Percy in Dagenham.
3: Really, sir?
1: Dagenham.
3: Dagenham, oh yes.
1: Well, I want to know how much it's going to cost.
3: Well, that's quite simple, sir. We'll just pop it on the old scales here and that'll be 6 shillings, sir.
1: What, for that parcel?
3: 6 shillings, yes.
1: 6 shillings?
3: For that parcel, yes.
1: That's a bit too much of this.
3: Oh.
1: I didn't think it would be as much as that, you know. It's only an old suit I want to send to my uncle. I can't afford 6 bob, though. Can't you send it any cheaper, like?
3: No, I'm sorry, sir. It has to go by weight, and it weighs that amount. You see, it's written up there. 6 shillings. I'm sorry, sir.
1: Well, if I make it lighter, do you mind if I just undo it, like?
3: No, carry on. Undo it. We never mind keeping people waiting in the post office.
1: No, I didn't think you did. Hello. Well, now, let me see. Now, if I take this coat out... There we are. Look, just take the coat. Now, just see how much that parcel weighs without the coat. Tell me how much it is.
3: What's left there? You want me to weigh that? Very well, sir. There we are. Well, oh, that's lighter now.
1: Oh, it is lighter.
3: Oh, yes, it's lighter now, yes.
1: Of course, the trouble is, though, you'd need that coat, won't you? Especially this weather. I mean, that's the best part of the suit, that is, the coat.
3: Hmm.
1: Look, I'll tell you what, put the coat back in, will you? Right, now, take the trousers out. Just take that pair of trousers out. Go on, take the trousers out.
3: All right. There's the trousers.
1: Right, now weigh it. See what it weighs now, will it? Go on.
3: Very well.
1: Now, how much does it go now, then?
3: Well, it's still the same. It's a bit heavier, in fact.
1: Heavier? Heavier than what?
3: Heavier than when the coat was out.
1: Oh, but it's lighter than what it was at first, then.
3: Well, of course it's lighter than what it was at first.
1: Well, I suppose that's better, but except you can't very well send a suit without his trousers, can you? I mean, it wouldn't be a lot of good to him, would it? Especially this weather. Be all right indoors, I suppose, but he couldn't very well go out without his trousers, could he? I mean, he'd freeze his legs, wouldn't he? Yeah, I've got an idea. Give us the trousers over a minute. I'll give him a shake.
3: I say, steady on.
1: There you are. I bet they're a few pounds lighter. Now, put them back. I'll tell you what, put the trousers back. No, you can have the trousers. Put the trousers back and give us that boot out. Right, now, if I tear the sole off this boot, that'll make it lighter, won't it?
3: You've torn it off.
1: Yeah, I know. That'll match the other one now. That'll be all right, then, you see.
3: Excuse me asking you, sir, but what is the use of sending anyone a pair of boots without any soles to them?
1: Yeah, I suppose that's the point, isn't it? Especially this weather, with all this rain and damp about. So there's no good sending them. If you're not going to send them, you might as well take those socks out. He won't need the socks without the boots, will he? Take the socks out.
3: He might do, sir. And he doesn't follow that just because he doesn't wear boots, that he doesn't wear socks either.
1: Yeah, that's true, but I don't think he'll wear those socks, though.
3: Why not?
1: They've got no feet in them.
3: In that case, I see no point in sending them.
1: Well, that's what I'm trying to tell you. Take them out right now. Right, now, come on now then. Take the socks. You've got the socks out now. Weigh it again. Just see how much it goes now.
3: Well, you could send that little lot now for 3 shillings.
1: Well, that's getting near it, but it's still a bit too dear, that is. Look, I tell you what, there's an old shirt in there. Take that out. Now, you'll find a pair of long woolen pants in there. Take those out, will you? Take the woolen pants out. You got them?
3: Just a minute. What long pants? You don't mean these short ones, do you?
1: No, they're long pants, they are.
3: Long ones?
1: Yeah, you'll find the legs in there somewhere. Go on.
3: The legs?
1: Yeah, well, you see, what I do is I cut the legs off in the summer and sew them back in the winter, you see.
3: Oh, yes.
1: Right, you got them out?
3: There's the legs.
1: Right, now, how much does that go, then?
3: Really? 2 and 9 pence.
1: Oh, it's still too dear. Look, I've got an idea. I'll tell you what we do. Now, take everything out of the parcel. Take
3: everything out of the parcel.
1: Take it all out of the parcel.
3: There you are. It's all out now.
1: Right, you've got it all out. Now, I've got an idea. Look, weigh the paper on its own.
3: I beg your pardon?
1: See what the paper weighs. Just weigh the paper on its own.
3: Weigh the paper?
1: Yeah, see how much the paper is.
3: The paper weighs 4 pence.
1: Right, weigh that string.
3: That's a penny.
1: Oh, well, that's getting better, isn't it? I mean, that's 5 pence off, so if we can save 5 pence if we don't send the paper and the string, can't we?
3: So you can't send clothes through the post without paper and string round them?
1: Well, I mean, they're only old. It wouldn't hurt them, mate, would it?
3: But they have to be securely wrapped.
1: Look, I'll tell you what we'll do. I don't want to get into any arguments. Just parcel all that up again.
3: Parcel it all
1: up? Yeah, just put it together again.
3: You sure you're not wasting my time?
1: No, I'm not wasting your time. I've got an idea. Go on. Right, that's it. Now leave it. Put that to one side. Leave it over there. Right, now give me a threepenny stamp.
3: Why do you wish a threepenny stamp?
1: Well, I'm going to write to my Uncle Percy and ask him to come and collect them from you.
4: Get out!

We have for you now a number that's a great favorite of the President of the United States, Mr. Calvin Coolidge. I've got those Vodo Dodio Blues.

0: nothing, someone ought to do something.
1: Hey, just a minute. What's going on? What's all this crowd around here, then? What's happening? What's going on?
2: This chap here, mate, he's got his head caught in the railings.
1: He's got his head caught in the railings, has he?
0: Yes.
1: Well, let's have a look. Just a minute there. Then just make way a bit. Make a bit of room, will you? Give him a bit of air. Now then, you all right, mate? Hey. What's the matter, then? You got your head stuck, have you? Can't you get it out?
3: If I could get it out, I wouldn't be kneeling down here like this, would I?
1: Well, how did you get it stuck in there, then?
3: Look, does that really matter? All I want to do is to get it out, please. That's all. Just get it
1: out. All right, mate. We're only trying to help. I mean, if you tell us how you got it in, we might be able to help you get it out, mightn't we?
0: He was trying to get a ball for a little boy. That's how he got his head stuck. He was reaching through the railings. That's how he got it stuck.
1: What, reaching through the railing?
0: Yes.
1: Well, he'd have done better if he'd have climbed over, wouldn't he? I mean, they're not all that high, are they? Why didn't you climb over, then? They're not all that high, are they?
3: What does all that matter now? Why I didn't do this and why I did do that? What I did do is to get my head stuck in these flaming railings, and I want to get it out, that's all. Please, oh, please help me get it out.
1: All right, mate. Well, keep calm now, keep calm. We're trying to help you. You start shouting like that, my old son, before I know where you are, you've got a bit of blood pressure going up. The old jugular vein will start to swell, and you'll end up by strangling yourself. I mean, your neck looks a pretty tight fit in there. You want to watch yourself, mate. You try and keep calm, then.
3: Oh, please, look, just get my head up, please. Oh, please, help.
1: That's all right, now, don't worry.
3: Get my head up, please.
1: Now, don't worry, my husband. Now, don't worry. Now, that's what we're here for. Now, don't panic.
3: You'll help me.
1: You just keep calm and don't worry. Let us do the worrying. Right, now, let's have a look at him. Ah, yeah, I can see what's happened here, all right. He's got his head in. The funny thing is, he can't get it out again.
4: No.
1: Now, that's interesting, isn't it?
4: Yeah.
1: I mean, you think what goes in ought to come out again, don't you?
4: Yeah.
1: I mean, what goes up comes down, doesn't it?
4: Sure.
1: I mean, that's the law of gravity, that, isn't it?
4: Yeah.
1: It's the weight, you see. You see, the weight takes it down. A fella called Newton discovered that, you know, a few years ago. He had an apple fall on his head one day.
3: I'm going to stop all this jabbering and get my head out!
1: Look, I'm only trying to explain to him, mate. I mean, he's got to know what's happening if he's going to help you, isn't he? I mean, he's got to know what's going on. Now, what we've got to do, now, we've got to look at this logically. Because there's a law of logic as well as a law of gravity. You know that, don't you?
4: Oh, I see.
1: Now then, we know the law of gravity says what goes up must come down, don't we?
4: Yeah.
1: So in that case, then, the law of logic would say that if what goes up must come down, what goes in ought to come out again.
4: Yeah.
1: Yeah, but it won't, will it?
4: No.
1: So obviously something's stopping it.
0: Yes, it's his head.
1: It's his what?
0: It's his head. It won't come out.
1: Yeah, I know it won't come out, Mrs., but why? That's the important thing. Why won't it come out?
4: Because it's stuck.
1: We know it's stuck, mate. We all know it's stuck.
0: It's stuck in them railings, see? He's got it stuck in them railings.
1: Oh, there's someone else with a bit of perception here. A lovely little bit of reasoning that was. You see, they've not all got dull minds, you know. There's a little bit of grey matter working up here somewhere.
3: Will you stop all this prattling and get my head out of these railings? I'm stuck in here.
0: I say, it's that little boy's fault. It's that boy's fault there, the one with the ginger hair. It was his fault. That's the one whose fault it is. That's why this gentleman's got his head stuck in there. They no right kicking balls over these railings. I've told him about it before, that
4: just
0: little
4: a minute,
0: boy.
4: Missus, it wasn't the little boy who kicked it over. It was the big boy that kicked that ball over.
0: He kicked it over three times yesterday.
4: Not the big boy. He didn't kick it over yesterday.
0: No, the little boy. He was the one who kicked it over yesterday. Three times he'd done it. Three times.
4: All right.
0: Before.
4: All right, but it wasn't in the day. It was the big boy who kicked that ball over
0: today.
4: They
0: were both playing with it, and the little boy was kicking it as well.
3: Look, what does it matter who kicked it over? I want to get my head out of these damn railings, that's all. I just want to get my head out. Don't you understand, please? I'm stuck in this predicament. I'm stuck here. Please, get me out. Please, don't tell my victim. The police! The police! Get the police!
1: Hey! Calm yourself down a minute. There's no point in dragging the police into it. They won't know any more about getting heads out of railings than we do.
4: Mate, it's a fire brigade you want. They're the best for getting heads out of railings.
3: Well, get the ruddy fire brigade then! I don't care who you get, just as long as you get my head out of these railings!
1: Now,
3: get somebody!
1: Minute,
3: get the police!
1: Just a minute before you go rushing off again. The fire brigade's not going to do any better than the police. This is not their job. I mean, if you've got a fire, call them, by all means. If your house is burning down, give them a ring. But their ladders won't be any good down here, mate. I'm telling you that. Right, now you leave this to me. I'll get your head out of here. You're lucky I came along here. I don't usually come this way, not on a Monday.
3: Not on a Monday?
1: Well, not for Aldgate, anyway.
3: Not for Aldgate?
4: No, mate, the best way for Aldgate is down the commercial road.
1: Well, that's the way I usually go. I get a number 15 bus.
4: Or a number 9.
1: No, that's on a Sunday. A number 9's on a Sunday. It only runs on Sundays.
4: Oh, that's right, yeah, that's right.
3: I don't want to go to Aldgate!

0: these railings. Will you stop all this gassing and help me get my head out? Oh, please get my head out of these railings.
1: Look, Rick, come here. Listen. You don't seem to understand. Have you no feelings? I've had my head stuck in these infernal railings for 25 minutes. And all anybody's done is talk. Talk about Newton and his ruddy apple. Talk about the laws of gravity. About big boys and little boys and boys with ginger hair and big balls and little balls coming over and fire brigades and police and all gates and things. Get me out! I've got to get out!
2: You've gone puce. You start shouting like that, your neck's swelling up with all that shouting. What's the matter with you? We're going to help you, but you don't want to rush things like this. It's all right to start pulling and yanking, but it needs a bit of thought. I mean, it's your head that's stuck in there, you know.
0: Yes, I know it's my head.
2: And that head of yours is a very delicate instrument, you know. I mean, it's your head that houses your brain. And that's where everything works from. I mean, you damage that, mate, and you'll be right up the creek. Oh, I know it's protected. It floats about in a sort of a fluid. But you give it a hard knock, mate, and you could easily sink it. Right, anybody got a ruler?
0: A ruler? What do you want a ruler for?
2: Well, to measure your nut.
0: Measure my head? Look, what ruddy good is that going to do?
2: Well, look, if I measure the width of your head and then put it against the width of the railings, I can find out how much is overhanging.
0: And what good will that do?
2: All right, if you feel that way about it, I won't bother.
0: No, please. No.
3: It's all that little boy's fault, that ginger one. He's the one what kicked it over.
4: Just a minute, listen. No, he didn't. It was a big boy who kicked it over.
3: No, not yesterday he didn't. It was the little boy what kicked it over yesterday. And three times he done it. I come out here three times.
2: Wait, Mrs., look, do me a favour. This gentleman isn't bothered to kick the ball over, are you? So you're not bothered to kick the ball over, are you?
0: No!
2: Yeah, of course you're not. Anybody, anyway, he knows who kicked it over. You know who kicked it over, didn't you? You know who kicked the ball
0: Yes!
2: Over. See, he knows who it was.
3: Well, ask him who it was, then.
2: Who was it?
0: Look, I don't care who it was! All I want to do is to get my head out of these railings!
2: Yeah, you heard what he said. He doesn't care who it was who kicked the
3: ball
2: over.
3: No, I don't suppose he does care. He don't live down this street, do he? He don't have to keep on coming out here to tell him about it, kicking balls about. There's a playground round the corner, but no, they won't use that. They'd sooner play here outside my house.
0: Oh, please, fetch the police, someone. Please do something. I beseech you, please, the police. Anything, get
4: the fire brigade, mate. That's the best thing to get heads out of railings.
2: Look, we don't need any fire brigades, mate. Look, all we've got to do is, now, just rumble so. All we've got to do is everybody's got to pull, that's all. Yeah. All we've got to do is pull and his head will come out.
4: Yeah.
2: Right, now, everybody get hold of him.
3: Yes.
2: Right, now, all hold something.
3: Yes. Right.
2: Now, you all got hold of something.
3: Yes.
2: Right, now, then, don't worry about this. Now, then, when I say pull, pull. Are you ready?
3: Yes.
2: Right, ready, steady, pull.
0: Oh! Hold it.
2: Hold it. I've got it. It's his ear hold. That's the trouble with you. It's your ear holes are sticking out past the bars, mate.
0: Oh.
2: They're a bit on the big side, aren't they? That's what's doing it, you know. It's all right pushing them in, but it's coming out. The flaps are caught round the bars, mate. So don't worry, we can soon fix it. Anybody got a knife?
3: Yes, I have.
0: Hey, just a minute, you leave my ears alone.
2: No, it's all right, mate. I'm not going to hurt you, mate. I just want to cut this string. Now then, if I can tie your ears back, I think your head will come out.
4: Well, I reckon we ought to get the fire brigade.
2: Look, he didn't need no fire brigade to help him get his head stuck in there, did he?
4: No.
2: Well, he won't need no fire brigade to help him get it out either, will he? Right, there you are. Now, I've got your ears tied back. Right, let's have another go. Now, everybody grab the same bit they had last time.
3: Yeah. Oh!
2: Right, you ready?
3: Yes.
2: Hey, not too hard. Whoa.
3: Oh, no.
2: Right, you ready? Right, pull!
3: Yeah. Oh.
2: Hold it a minute.
0: Who twisted him round?
2: What do you want to go and twist him round for? He's got his nose caught up against the bar now. Hey! Hey.
0: My nose.
2: My nose. It's no good, mate. I can't tie your nose down, mate.
0: I don't want you to tie my nose down.
5: There's only one thing about it. We'll have to cut the railings down.
6: Yeah?
5: Anybody got a saw?
3: Here, you're not cutting down them railings. They're new, them railings are. I've only just had them put up. You're not going to cut them.
5: Yeah, well, we've got to get him out, missus.
2: You ought to get the fire brigade. They're the best for getting heads out of railings.
5: Look, if you're so fond of the fire brigade, why don't you go home and set your missus alight? Right, now give us that saw. That's it. Right, now I'll have a go. Now, I'll soon have you out now, so don't worry.
3: No, you're not cutting them railings.
5: Look, don't worry, mate. Look, this gentleman will pay for any damage that's done, won't you, sir?
0: What damage?
5: Well, the damage I might do cutting these railings.
0: Yes, anything, so long as you get me out.
5: Right, here we go, then. I'll soon have you out now. Don't worry about it. Right. Blimey, this blade's a bit blunt, isn't it? That's it, then. That's it. This is it. Right. Finish. That's it. Got him out. That's it. There we are. There we are. There. That's easy. Right. Lift him up. Right. Give him a hand to get up. Right. There you are, sir. How does that feel? That feels better, doesn't it? There we are. Now, then, if you'll take my advice, I'd go straight home with Bob as you and have a bit of a rest. It'll help you get over the shock.
0: Home? Rest? How do you think I'm going to get home with 8 feet of ruddy railings hanging round my neck?

Arthur Hayden Show starred Arthur Haynes and Nicholas Parsons, Patricia Hayes and Leslie Noyes in sketches by Johnny Spate, with music by the Temperate Seven. The show produced by Richard Dingley.

0: You look smart, Mr. Blackadder. Going somewhere nice?
1: No, I'm off to the theatre.
0: Don't you like it, then?
1: No, I don't. A lot of stupid actors strutting around, shouting with their chests thrust out so far, you'd think their nipples were attached to a pair of charging elephants. And the worst thing about it is having to go with Prince Mini-Brains.
0: Well, doesn't he like it either?
1: Oh, no, he loves it. The problem is he doesn't realize it's made up. Last year, when Brutus was about to kill Julius Caesar, the prince yelled out, "Look behind you, Mr. Caesar."
0: I can't see the point in the theatre. All that sex and violence. I'll get enough of that at home. Not for the sex, of course.
1: Now, while we're out, Mulrich, I want you to give this palace a good clean. It's so dirty, it'll be unacceptable to a dung beetle that had lost interest in his career and really let itself go.
2: Come on, Blackadder, we'll miss the first act.
1: Coming, sir, as fast as I can. Stick the kettle on, Mulrich.
3: Ah, give I this advice to thee. Never, never, never trust thine enemy. Thy life is forfeit. Thy life is forfeit, sir, and at an end, like our poor play. We hope it please you, friend.
4: Suddenly not, you murdering rotter! Don't!
1: Only a play.
4: Oh, well, that's all very well, but what about the poor fellow who's dead? Saying it's only a play will not feed and clothe the little ones he leaves behind. Call the militia!
1: But, sir, he's not dead. See, he stands awaiting your applause.
4: Oh, I say, that's very clever. He's really dead. Oh, bravo! Bravo!
3: Ah, the prince likes it. We're closed tonight.
4: Where will you go? Smack the spinning jenny! Burn the rolling Rosalind! Destroy the going up and down of it and then moving along Gertrude! And death to the stupid prince who grows fat on our profits!
5: I say, how exciting! This play's getting better and better! Bravo!
6: It's not a play anymore, sir. Put the bomb down and make your way quietly to the exit.
4: You old thing. Your trouble is you don't tell when something's real when it's not.
5: That was a close shave. Why on earth would an anarchist possibly want to kill you?
1: I think it might have been you he was after, sir.
5: Oh, hogwash. What on earth makes you say that?
1: Well, my suspicions were first aroused by his use of the words death to the stupid prince. These are volatile times, Your Highness. The American Revolution lost your father, the colonies. The French Revolution murdered brave King Louis. And there are tremendous rumblings in Prussia. Although that might be something to do with the sausages. The whole world cries out peace, freedom, and a few less fat bastards eating all the pie.
5: Well, yes, quite. I mean, something must be done. Any ideas?
1: Yes, sir. Next week it is your royal father's birthday celebrations. I suggest that I write a brilliant speech for you to recite to show the oppressed masses how unusually sensitive you are.
5: But tell me about these oppressed masses. What are they so worked up about?
1: They're worked up, sir, because they're so poor they are forced to have children simply to provide a cheap alternative to turkey at Christmas. Disease and deprivation stalk our land like two giant stalking things. And the working man is poised to overthrow us.
5: Oh, my God, and here he is!
1: Don't be silly, sir. That's Baldrick, my dog's buddy.
5: What's silly about that? He looks like an oppressed mass to me. Get him out of here at once.
1: Shoo, Baldrick. Carry on with your cleaning elsewhere. And by the end of tonight, I want that dining table so clean I could eat my dinner off it.
5: Blackadder, I'm dancing with death here. The sooner I can show how unusually sensitive I am, the better. Oh, I've just had another brilliant thought.
1: Another one, Your Highness?
5: Yes, another one, actually. Do you remember that one I had about wearing underwear on the outside to save on laundry bills? I'm thinking to myself, hello, why don't we ask those two actor chappies we saw tonight to teach me how to recite your speech? Brilliant, eh?
1: No, Your Highness. Feeble.
5: What?
1: I would advise against it. It's a feeble idea.
5: Well, kiss and piss to your advice, Blackadder. Get them here at once. Damn it, I'm fed up with you treating me as if I'm some kind of a thicky. It's not me that's thick, it's you. And do you know why? Because I'm a bloody prince and you're only a butler. And we don't get those actors this minute, Mr. Thicky Black Thicky Adder Thicky.
7: Mr. Biggins, I'm looking for a couple of actors.
8: Well, you've come to the right place, Mr. B. There's more Shakespearean dialogue in here than there are buns. All my friends on their way to rehearsals for a little sip of coffee and a big dollop of inspiration.
7: You mean they actually rehearse? I thought they just got drunk, stuck on a silly hat, and trusted to luck.
8: No, there's ever so much hard work goes into the wonderful magic that is filmed today. Still, I don't expect you to know much about that, being only a little butler.
7: They do say, Mrs. M, that verbal insults hurt more than physical pain. They are, of course, wrong, as you will soon discover. I stick this toasting fork in your head.
9: Ladies and gentlemen, will you please welcome Mr. David Keenly? Settle down.
10: I'm sorry, no autographs.
9: My usual, Mrs. Elwood.
8: Oh, coming up, my lovely.
7: If I can just squeeze through this admiring rubble.
11: Gentlemen, I come with a proposition.
12: How dare you, sir? You think, just because we're actors, we sleep with everyone.
7: Being actors, you're lucky to sleep with anyone. I come here on behalf of my employer to ask for some elocution lessons.
9: Yeah, sir, that is quite impossible. We are in the middle of rehearsing our new play. We could not possibly betray our beloved audience by taking time off.
12: Oh, no. Mustn't upset the punters. Bums on seats, laddie, bums on seats.
7: And what play is this?
12: It is a piece we penned ourselves, called The Bloody Murder of the Foul Prince Romero and His Enormous Blue Wife.
7: A philosophical work.
9: Indeed, yes, sir. The violence of the murder and the vastness of the bosom are entirely justified artistically.
7: Right, well, I'll tell the prince that you can't make it.
12: The prince?
7: Sorry, yes. Didn't I mention that? It's the Prince William. Shame you can't make it. Still.
12: No, sir, please. No, please wait, sir. Off.
11: Sir, I think we can find some time, do you not, Mr. Kingwick?
12: Definitely, Mr. Watson.
7: No, you've got your beloved audience to think about.
9: Oh, stop the prose.
12: Yes, the worthless bastards to a man.
7: Just to see artistic integrity thriving so strongly. Well, this afternoon at 4, then, at the palace.
5: Well, what do you think?
7: Are you ill or something?
5: No, I was simply trying to look more like an actor.
7: Well, I'm sure you don't need the false moustache.
5: No?
7: No.
5: No! Oh! Egad, it's on Christmas again!
7: That is Baldrick, spring cleaning. Finish the job later, Baldrick.
0: Very well, sir. The cleaning or the being strangled?
7: Either suits me.
5: Look, Blackadder, this is all getting a bit hairy, isn't it? I mean, are you sure we can even trust these acting fellows? Last time we went to the theatre, three of them murdered Julius Caesar. And one of them was his best friend, Brutus.
7: As I have told you about 8 times, the man playing Julius Caesar was an actor called Kemp.
5: Really?
7: Yes.
5: Wondering, Jerkins. Well, Brutus must have been pretty miffed when he found out.
7: What?
5: That he hadn't killed Caesar after all, just some poxy actor called Kemp. Really, he did go around to Caesar's place after the play and kill him then.
7: Oh, God, it's pathetic.
0: Is that the door?
7: Oh, don't worry, it's just the actors.
0: My Uncle Baldrick was in a play once.
7: Really?
0: Yeah, it was called Macbeth.
7: And what did he play?
0: Second codpiece. Macbeth wore him in the fight scenes.
7: So he was a stunt codpiece. Did he have a large part?
0: Depends who's playing Macbeth.
7: Absolutely, Baldrick. Actors are very superstitious. On no account mention the word Macbeth this evening, all right?
0: Why not?
7: It brings them bad luck and it makes them very unhappy.
0: Ah, oh, so you won't be mentioning it either?
7: No. Well, not very often.
10: We should have knocked.
9: Why not, you impertinent butler? We're loud enough to wake the hounds of hell.
13: Lead on, McGuff.
14: I shall.
13: Lest you continue in your quotation and mention the name of the Scottish play.
9: No, never fear, I shan't do that.
7: By the Scottish play, I assume you mean Macbeth.
15: Take your ultimate cause, but we may commence.
7: What was that?
9: You were exorcising evil spirits. Being but a mere butler, you will not know the great theatre tradition that one does never speak the name of the Scottish play.
7: What, Macbeth?
15: Hot potato, what's the cause but to make amends?
7: Lord, you mean you have to do that every time I say Macbeth?
15: Did you think stop saying that? Always call it the Scottish play.
7: So you want me to say the Scottish play?
15: Yes!
7: Rather than Macbeth.
5: Say, what is all this hullabaloo? All this shouting and screaming and yelling blue murder? Why, it's like a play we saw the other day. What was it called?
7: Macbeth, sir?
5: No. It was called Julius Caesar.
7: Oh, yes, of course. Julius Caesar. Not Macbeth. Are you sure you want these people to stay?
5: Of course, I asked them, didn't I, Mr. Sticky Butler?
9: Your Royal Highness, may I say what a great honor it is to be invited here?
5: Oh, why, certainly.
9: Thank you. What a great honor that it is to be invited here to make merry in the halls of our King's Loins most glorious outpouring. Now, Your Highness, shall we begin straight away?
5: Absolutely, yes. Now, I've got this...
13: Before we inspect the script, let us have a look at stunts.
9: Right. Yes. Now, the ordinary fellow stands like, well, as you do now.
13: Whereas, your hero stands last.
5: Right. I just sort of like this.
9: Excellent, Your Highness. Even more, sir.
5: Oh, sort of like that. What's that noise?
13: It wasn't me. We are used to standing in this position.
15: Send him over here. Anakin! Clear! All right, so you better wash. That's no excuse. Stop!
7: That is Baldrick spring cleaning.
15: Rubbish! Look, he's got a bomb!
7: It's not a bomb, sir. It's a sponge.
5: We'll get it out of here at once before it explodes. Stuff. I'm sorry about that. I think we really have something there.
9: Yes, Your Highness. Why, your very posture tells me here is a man of true greatness.
7: Either that or here are my genitals.
13: I really must ask that this ill-educated oaf be removed from the room.
9: Yes, get outside. Your presence here is as useful as fine-boned china at a tea party for drunken elephants.
5: Is that right? Well, yes, hang it all. Get out, Blackadder, and stop cooking our duties.
7: Certainly, Your Highness. I'll leave you to dribble in private.
0: Something wrong, Mr. B?
16: I've just about had up in here with that prince. One more insult and I'll be handing in my notice.
0: Oh, does that mean I'll be butler?
16: Not just for the kindly passing surgeon cutting your head open with a spade and sticks a new brain in it. Oh, I don't know why I put up with it. I really don't. Every year at the Guild of Butlers Christmas party, I'm the one who has to wear the red nose and the pointy hat for winning the Who's Got the Stupidest Master competition. But all I can say is he'd better watch out. One more foot wrong and the contract between us will be as broken as this milk jug.
0: So that milk jug isn't broken?
7: You really do walk into these things.
13: Now, sir, at last, the speech was...
9: No, Your Royal Highness. What have you forgotten?
5: Oh, now look, I stand any more heroically than this. I'm in danger of seriously disappointing my future queen.
9: Your Highness, not the stance. The roar.
5: You want me to roar?
13: Well, of course we wish you to roar. All great orators roar before commencing their speeches. It is the way of things. Now, Mr. Kenrick, from your Hamlet, please.
14: to be.
5: From your Julius Caesar.
17: Oh, friends, Romans.
5: And from your leading character in a play connected with Scotland.
7: That's Macbeth, isn't it?
5: Then hold north together, shall we? One, two, three.
14: Oh! Excellent time. Now shall we try to eat all together?
5: Right.
14: As I am. That I fear you knew it like a frightened tree. May I see you?
5: Well, please.
14: No. Who wrote this dribble?
5: Oh. Is there a problem with the speech?
18: Well, yes, there is a problem, actually. The problem is that you wrote it, Mr. Hopelessly Drivelly Can't Write for Toffee Cracky Butler Weed.
16: Yes. Preferably something that has first passed through the digestive system of the cat. You have to take it up yourself.
0: Why?
16: Because I'm leaving, Baldrick. I'm about to enter the job market. Right, let's see. Situation's vacant. Mr. and Mrs. Pitt are looking for a baby minder to take Pitt the Younger to Parliament. Mr. political George Stevenson has invented a moving kettle. Someone to help with the marketing. Well, there's a foreign opportunity here. Treacherous, malicious, unprincipled cad, preferably non-smoker, wanted to be king of Sardinia. No time wasters, please. Napoleon Bonaparte, P.O. Box 1, Paris. We're on our way.
19: Sir, about costume. Any thoughts?
18: Well, enormous trousers, certainly. And therefore, perhaps, an admiral's uniform. Because we know what all the nice girls love, don't we? I tell you what, why don't I go and try them on for you?
19: Oh, it's stupid.
18: Help yourself to wine. You'll need a stiff drink when you see the size of these damn trousers.
14: Oh, my dear, what a ghastly evening.
20: You're so right, love.
14: Look, while he's gone, why don't we have a quick read through the murder of Prince Romero and his enormous bosom?
18: Act one, scene one. Springer's come with all his gentle charms. Methinks it is time to hack the prince to death.
16: Baldrick, I would like to say how much I will miss your honest and friendly companionship.
0: Oh, thank you, Mr. B.
16: But as we both know, it would be an utter lie. I will therefore confine myself to saying simply, stop. If I ever meet you again, it'll be 20 billion years too soon.
0: Goodbye, you lazy, big-nosed, rubber-faced bastard.
16: I fear, Baldrick, that you will soon be eating those badly chosen words. I wouldn't bet you a single groat that you could survive 5 minutes here without me.
0: Oh, come on, Mr. B. It's not as though we're going to get murdered or anything the minute you leave, is it?
16: Hope springs eternal, Baldrick.
0: Coming!
21: Oh, let's kill the prince. Let me... And let this dagger's point prick out his soft eyeball and chop with glee upon its exquisite jelly. Have you the stomach?
22: I have not killed him yet, sir. But when I do, I shall have the stomach and the liver, too.
16: And the floppily doppelies in their horrid glue.
22: What if a servant should hear us in our plotting? Ha ha! Then shall we have servant sausages for tea.
16: And servant rissoles shall our supper be.
0: Murder! Murder! Murder! The revolution's started.
18: What?
0: A plot! A plot to kill you!
18: Ah, so you've come clean at last, have you, you bloody little poor person?
0: No, not me. The actors downstairs, they're anarchists.
18: Anarchists?
0: Yeah, I heard them plotting. They're going to poke out your liver, turn me into rissole, and then suck on your exquisite floppily-doppily.
18: Well, what are we going to do?
0: Well, Mr. Blackadder says when the going gets tough, the tough hide under the table.
18: Of course, well, where is he?
0: Oh, he's in Sardinia.
18: What? Why?
0: Well, you were rude to him, so he left.
18: Oh, no, what a mad, blundering, incredibly handsome young nincompoop I've been. Oh, what are we going to do? If we go downstairs, they'll chop us up and eat us alive. Oh, no, no, no.
2: Good evening, Your Highness.
18: Oh, Blackadder.
2: 4 minutes, 22 seconds, Warwick. You owe me a groat.
18: God, here we desperately need you.
2: Oh, me, sir. Mr. Sicky Black Sicky Abbott. Not so hopelessly drivelly, can't write for toppy, crappy butler. Mr. Brilliantly undervalued butler who hasn't had a raise in a fortnight.
18: Take an extra 1,000. Guineas? Per month?
2: All right, what's your problem?
18: Well, the actors have turned out to be vicious anarchists. They intend to kill us all.
2: What, are they going to bore us to death?
18: Baldrick overheard them.
0: I did.
2: Are you sure they meant it, sir?
18: Oh, I'm quite sure. Baldrick, how far apart were their legs?
0: Oh, this far.
18: Yeah, and their nipples?
0: That far.
2: All right, then. I'll see what I can do.
21: To torture him, I lust. Let's singe his hair and up his nostrils. Hot bananas, crap.
2: Rehearsal's going well, gentlemen.
21: Begone. A mere butler with the intellectual capacity of a squashed apricot can be of no use to us.
22: Indeed, yes, sir. Your participation is as irritating as a potted cactus in a monkey's pajamas.
2: Well, in that case, I won't interrupt you any longer. Sorry to disturb you.
18: Oh, Blackadder, God, you're safe. Well, what happened?
2: Sir, there was no need to panic. It was all perfectly straightforward.
18: Well?
2: They're traitors, sir. They must be arrested, brutally tortured, and executed forthwith.
18: Bravo!
3: But, Your Highness, there's been a terrible mistake.
2: That's what they were bound to say, sir.
22: A play, sir. Look, all the words you heard written down on that page.
2: Textbook stuff again, you see. The criminal's vanity always makes them make one tiny but fatal mistake. Theirs was to have their entire conspiracy printed and published in plain manuscript. Take them away.
22: We beg for mercy.
3: Mercy, please, sir.
22: Mercy.
2: I've only got one thing to say to you. Macbeth.
18: Well done, Bladder. How could I ever thank you?
2: Well, you can start by not calling me Bladder, sir.
18: Macbeth! Of course, Bladder. No sooner said than done. No hard feelings?
2: No, absolutely none, sir. It's good to be back in the saddle. Did I say saddle? I meant harness.
18: Bravo! So we're the best of friends as ever we were.
2: Absolutely, sir.
18: Hurrah!
2: In fact, now that the evil Mossop and Keenrick have got their comeuppance, the Drury Lane Theatre is free. I thought we might celebrate by staging a little play that I've written.
18: Oh, what an excellent idea. And with my newfound acting skills, might there be a part in it for me, do you think?
2: I was hoping that you might play the title role, sir.
18: What a roaringly good idea. What's the play called?
2: Thick Jack Clot sits in the stocks and gets pelted with rancid tomatoes.

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5: Morning in Athens. Oh, the toil and moil of a mortal's daily round. How strange this busy street life seems to us, the unbelievably affable ones, who measure out our days on fair Olympus.
6: Almighty Zeus has sent us on this mission to cheer up you Athenians in time of never-ending seeming war.
5: Bless him.
6: But we have a special job to do as well. Here is the Acropolis Fish Restaurant, where soon we hope to find old Socrates.
5: 85 today.
6: Whom we will help upon his journey to the underworld. And the best bit is,
5: he doesn't even know he's going.
6: You may think immortals are usually more fierce than this, and you're spot on. In fact, the Furies normally do this job.
5: Oh, the Furies, so judgmental.
6: But poor things, they're so shagged with all the whipping and scourging, Almighty Zeus has given them a holiday on Lesbos.
5: And sent us here instead.
6: See, an old woman is coming, fashioned like a sibyl.
5: Isn't she sweet?
6: It is the mother of Aristophanes and former oracle at Delphi.
5: A seer of signs.
7: Oh, oh, I see a sign. A terrible sign. Car boot sale in station car park. Oh, oh, what am I saying? It's gibberish. Oh.
5: From Mount Olympus have we come, old woman. Here to the Acropolis Fish Restaurant. Run by your sons, where we commission you to help us.
6: Your erstwhile master sun god Apollo sent some messages to convince you of our Olympian credentials.
8: Apollo?
5: First, he said, keep the winged helmet. It wasn't his in any case.
6: Then he asks, where did you put that incense burner, the one with the lion feet? Because the new woman keeps using the smoky one from Troy.
8: Oh.
6: Oh, and thirdly,
5: he said to say, your secret is still absolutely safe.
8: Secret?
5: That when poor Oedipus consulted you that time, you advised him to find an older woman.
8: You are truly from Mount Olympus, so you must be...
6: Yes.
8: Zeus, you are the Furies.
6: Yes, no, well, not exactly, not the...
8: My sons! The Furies have come for my sons!
5: No, really, madam. Look how nice we are.
6: Here, take this daisy chain.
8: Ah! Aristophanes! Heraclitus! Everyone, hide! Oh.
9: Mother? Oh, hello. A group of smiley people, and they wonder why I hate Athens.
5: Hello. You must be Aristophanes, greatest comic playwright of the age.
9: No.
5: Then Heraclitus, his much less famous and accomplished brother.
9: Look, are you lot customers?
5: No.
9: Creditors?
5: No.
9: Fish delivery men?
5: No.
9: Well, bugger off then.
5: Zeus and his almighty ideas, eh? This is definitely going to be harder than he thought.
0: Who was it, Heraclitus?
9: Nobody. Group of smilers. You'll be relieved to hear it wasn't Nike. Goddess of victory, anyway.
0: Oh, doesn't Aristophanes go on and on about meeting Nike?
9: Ever since the Olympic Games, he's been obsessed. Like bloody immortals. Turn up once in a blue moon to rape someone or turn them into an attractively foliaged tree, then they piss off back to Olympus. We're supposed to burn perfectly good animals for them and say thanks for the visit. Call any time. My daughter would make a charming eucalyptus.
0: Did you ever meet any immortals when you were leading your simple life in that field in Thessaly?
9: Well, Xanthippe, I did see Aphrodite bathing in a stream once, in a handmaiden's wet hair, grand sapphic goings-on with a hairbrush of an unrepeatable nature.
0: Oh, but no one's ever lived to tell the tale. They get turned into stags and hunted by dogs, their living flesh.
9: Yes, well, don't go on about it.
0: So, what does she look like? Nude.
9: Well, you know those melons we get from far-off Kefalonia?
0: The huge, plump, fleshy, melony ones.
9: Yes.
0: No.
9: Yes.
0: No.
9: Yes. That's why no one saw me. Her gigantic arse was shielding me from view.
10: Have you seen my parsley crown, Heraclitus? The one Nike gave me? I'm sure I left it here last night. On here somewhere.
9: On the chopping board?
10: Yes. Have you seen it?
9: There are some strange blokes outside. Aristophanes, anything to do with you? They had that cracked look all your actors seem to acquire after a week or two.
10: Actors? Good! They're early. The Hades are grand.
11: You don't think they'll make a fuss, Plato?
10: You don't want a fuss, sir?
11: Me? Oh, no. Just a day like any other, really. One's 85th birthday, you know. When you've devoted your life to high ideals, a celebrated a cake, more or less. Even a fancy cake with happy birthday, dear old Socrates, piped in honey-scented yogurt on the top. Makes very little difference.
10: No, bravo, sir. I sometimes think you're a natural Spartan.
11: Oh, well, we do our best. Besides, I know I can't expect much from dear Aristophanes, hard at work on a new play for the festival next month.
10: One of our gods has an enormous knob.
11: Is that so?
10: The name of the play, sir.
11: Oh, of course it is. Yes, I knew that.
10: Would you like to wrestle, sir?
11: Not now, Plato, there's a good lad.
6: No sign of Socrates yet. But never mind. The last boat to the underworld is not till 10.
10: Hey, you. You're a bit early, aren't you?
6: What?
10: Never mind. All the more time for rehearsal. But by Zeus's knobbly kneecaps, you look a gormless bunch. You are here for Socrates.
6: Yes,
10: then stop looking so cheerful. You're supposed to scare him, remember? Hello, hello, hello, hello, hello. Don't tell me your names. I'll only forget. Oh, hello. Did your wife give you a present, sir?
11: Xanthippe? Oh, yes, this thing. Same as last year, embroiders them herself.
10: It's lovely.
11: Seems a bit ornate to me. I always tell her, not too many folds, dear. They catch on the sandals. And this one keeps coming open at the front. Look. But she takes no notice of my suggestions. Too busy sewing and weeping all the time. Terrible things, women. Take my advice, don't ever get one.
10: Oh, I won't.
11: Good boy. So, she's definitely barking up the wrong tree with you, then.
10: What do you mean, sir?
11: Look, Xanthippe, how can I put this? She's not exactly one of us, if you know what I mean.
10: She's a woman.
11: Yes, but more than that, she has very different ways.
10: Yeah, weeping.
11: Not just weeping. She has a secret, Plato. It's to do with... Oh, do you know, I really think you're better off not knowing.
10: It can't be that bad, sir.
11: Now, look, you and I, we like each other, don't we? Whatever normal is, we're it. And we like other Athenian chaps, and they like us. I mean, who are you in love with at the moment?
10: Oh, Alcibiades.
11: He's a magnificent chap.
10: Oh, yes. He's been top naked Athenian torso 5 years running. You know those bananas we get from far off Kefalonia?
11: The big straight ones, about a foot long.
12: No!
10: Yes.
12: No!
10: Yes, Alcibiades' stomach is so hard and flat you can bounce those bananas right off it.
11: Oh. So, have you ever noticed anything about the way Xanthippe touches your clothes, Plato, or oils your hair?
13: She does it very gently.
11: And any sense of desperate yearning?
13: Well, yes, now you come to mention it. Whenever she touches me, she starts weeping and moaning. It's a bit disgusting, actually. Oh, Plato, she sobs. I'm so unhappy. I tried to cheer her up by telling her about bouncing bananas off Alcibiades, but it doesn't seem to do any good.
11: No, it wouldn't. I think deep down you know her secret, Plato.
13: Oh, no. Oh, Socrates!
11: I'm sorry.
13: She...
11: Yes.
13: Oh!
11: I know.
13: Poor Xanthippe yearns to be a professional hairdresser.
11: No!
13: Oh, poor little Xanthippe. How can she ever be a hairdresser? They're all heterosexual for a start.
11: Oh. This split-crotch robe is driving me mad. I hope you got me something decent.
13: Oh, yes, sir. And I'm sure Aristophanes will have written a little play. Socrates has an enormous knob. Yes, I can see it now.
11: Can you? Do you know, I'm beginning to wonder if I'm wearing this bloody thing back to front.
9: His birthday? Oh, Athena's reeking armpits. Why didn't someone tell me?
14: He's dropped hints for weeks, Heraclitus. I've been embroidering his robe since the fall of Troy. Aristophanes ordered a Hadesogram. I assumed you were making a cake.
7: Oh, oh, the Furies are here.
9: What?
7: The Furies are here. Oh, my son,
9: oh, get
7: my
9: off,
7: son.
9: Get off, you mad woman. If you're talking about the people outside, they're not the Furies. They're here as some amusing stunt to humiliate and terrify Socrates on his birthday. It's traditional. What's it in aid of, Xanthippe?
14: Fun.
9: There you are, it's in aid of fun.
7: They must have come for someone. Now think, Heraclitus. Think Greekly. Did you ever dead-make any bloodkin with spear-thrust or stab-wound and dibdaub their life-gore on the wine-dark walls?
9: You mean have I killed anybody in my family? Well, I've certainly thought about it. In fact, I'm thinking about it right now.
7: Oh, this is strange. Strange. Oh, did you ever spy unseen on any immortal at their toilet? That will provoke the Furies every time, you know.
9: As it happens, yes, I have done that.
7: No.
14: Yes, he saw Aphrodite with no clothes on.
7: Oh! Oh, I must consult Apollo.
9: Give him my love. They say that those whom the gods would destroy, they first make mad. I wish I'd get on with destroying Mother.
14: I've never seen an immortal. I once thought I saw Almighty Zeus in the form of a bull, but that's it.
9: What made you think it was him?
14: He tried to rape me.
9: Ah.
14: Anyway, this bull had this huge head and this great big tail waving around, swatting the flies on his back. It was astounding. You know those hairy brown coconuts they get from far off Kefalonia?
9: The gigantic ones?
14: Yes.
9: No.
14: Yes.
9: No.
14: I said yes. I was sitting on one of those when I saw it.
10: All right, let's see what you can do. Come on, come on. Imagine I'm Socrates. What are you going to say? In your own time.
9: Right.
5: Oh, Socrates, there's no easy way of saying this, unfortunately. The underworld awaits. Our ferry goes at 9:30. So say goodbye quickly. There's a good chap, and we'll be off.
9: What do you think?
10: Think you can manage a knob dance?
5: Whatever it is, we'll do it.
10: Where will you be taking him, by the way?
5: To the underworld.
10: Yes, but I mean, where will you take him, really? I had a Hadesogram thing myself once in Argos, you see. That's why I sent for you. So impressive. You really are a brilliant act. You blindfolded me, rowed me across a river, past a yapping dog, woof, woof, woof, into a cave full of spiders and bats. Then, just when I was on the verge of complete despair, my friends leapt out of the shadows shouting, "You're not dead! Surprise!" You know, I fell down and foamed at the mouth. It was that good.
11: He's
12: written out one of my Socratic dialogues, word for word. Isn't Plato sweet? What a sweet present.
13: Oh, it was nothing.
12: Where have those damned scallops got to?
15: That's lovely, Plato. Can I read a bit? Such men as I, you may call us philosophers or stargazers. Oh, that's beautiful. Stargazers. Do you know, that sounds more like you than it does him.
13: Oh, he hasn't noticed that, has he? I have embellished it a bit, but only to make it more memorable and interesting.
15: He's very happy. Look, you've made him both.
13: Oh, I know.
15: No, you don't.
13: Oh, I do. I do. I know why you're unhappy. Socrates explained everything to me.
15: No.
13: I can't pretend I wasn't shocked, Xanthippe. Oh. It's true that you have very unusual wants. But I've searched my heart, and I can't deny I've had similar feelings myself.
15: You have?
13: Well, yes. Of course, I've never told anyone.
15: Oh.
13: I don't think I've even admitted it to myself, but sometimes, when you've been doing my hair, running your fingers along the nape of my neck, I go home and find somewhere private, and with you very much in mind, Xanthippe, I groom and brush my little cat Ajax and enjoy every minute.
10: Quiet, please! Quiet! Thank you. In you come, Socrates. Settle down. Now, as you know, our dear friend Socrates is 85 today. And it has been quite a day for him, hasn't it? A new robe, a dialogue written out, and to top it all, one of Heraclitus's most delicious... What is this, Heraclitus?
12: Ox dung upside down surprise cake.
10: And what's the surprise?
12: That it's just ox dung upside down.
10: And now, you knew we couldn't let the evening pass without an entertainment. So rattle your wine bowls, please, for the really affable theatre company.
12: Oh, I knew he'd do something. Oh, look. They do look affable, those fixed smiles. Man's a genius.
6: Good evening. We say. Did you hear the one about the hare and the tortoise?
12: Yes, it's as old as I am. Bring back Cynthia, the contortionist flute girl.
13: Do the dance.
6: Oh, righto.
12: They're not very good, Aristophanes.
10: No. It's what they do later that matters. Wait and see, Socrates. Wait and see.

0: hurry up.
1: Hello? Who is this, please? It's after dark. Sun gods go off duty after dark.
0: Oh.
1: No, it's you.
0: I must know. Apollo, why come the Furies in disguise to Athens? Have they come for my son, Heraclitus? Please, Apollo. My son is such a heretic, and the gods are so easily offended.
1: No, they're not.
0: Please, have they come for him? I'll tell you where that incense burner is.
1: No, hold on then. I'll get the list. They've come for Socrates. Says here they're bringing him in for questioning.
0: What's he supposed to have done?
1: I just said,

0: brought in for it. Heraclitus. No. No. No. But congratulations on your instincts. One of your sons is on here. In fact, he's next on the list after Socrates.
1: What?
0: Yes, Aristophanes, on a charge of destruction of an immortal's parsley crown. He's going to be tied to a rock for eternity while rabbits tear his ears off. Or possibly cuckoos lay eggs in his bladder. We haven't decided.
1: No! My Aristophanes! Oh! Oh!
0: There's a footnote. Hang on. Right. The Furies are actually on holiday on Lesbos. Your lot are the unbelievably affable ones. But it says here... Are you going to tell me where that incense burner is?
1: Yes!
0: Well, it says here that if your unbelievably affable ones get furious in any way, they lose their power. Now...
1: It's in the cupboard by the door.
0: Damn, I thought I looked in there.
2: You're terrible! You're terrible! Really dreadful! Oh, no, here's my wife. Been weeping again, dear.
3: What did you tell him about me? What did you tell him? I hate you!
4: Could you pay attention, please? This is very difficult.
5: Carry on. Little Tiff here, carry on.
3: You're a wicked old man. What did you tell him? He thinks I want to be a hairdresser.
1: Oh, I wish you were dead.
4: Well, we can't miss a cue like that, can we? Socrates, there is no easy way of saying this, unfortunately. The underworld awaits. Our ferry goes at 9:30, so say goodbye quickly, there's a good chap, and we'll be off.
3: What do they mean? Aristophanes, what's going on?
5: It's part of the act. I told them not to use that rotten speech.
4: Ready, Socrates?
2: We're going somewhere?
4: Yes, to the underworld.
3: Are you sure this is part of the act?
4: You may kiss your loved ones goodbye.
6: No fear.
4: And so we go at last. Farewell, Aristophanes. Incidentally, we think you gave us this by mistake.
5: And off they go. Well, that wasn't quite what I expected. But don't look so worried, Xanthippe. They'll send someone in a minute to collect us. Take us to a dim cave where we can jump out of the shadows and say, surprise! You see? We better get ready.
3: What was it the Hadesogram people gave you back, Aristophanes?
5: That's odd. It's the money I paid them. I've never known actors do that before. Heraclitus, what's up?
7: At the door.
5: Yes?
7: There's a group of actors dressed up like immortals saying they're sorry they're late. They're here to do the show for Socrates.
5: There is?
7: I'm afraid so.
5: Oh. Bugger! Well, how was I to know? How was I to know? I wasn't to know, was I? How was I to know?
2: Shut up!
1: Yes, do be quiet, Aristophanes. Some of us are in a state of shock.
5: You're right. I'm sorry, Plato. It's just that he was such a...
1: I know!
2: Well... I don't understand all this. Anyone would think something terrible had happened. Socrates has gone ahead to the underworld, that's all. The flexible and deserving Cynthia reverts to number one Athenian novelty attraction, and you get your money back. All in all, I'd say that was a pretty good evening. Anyway, Socrates is bound to get out on a technicality. You know what he's like.
5: What sort of technicality?
2: Well, he's not dead, for a start.
1: He's gone. We must let him slip away from us if we love him. But poor Xanthippe. She loved him, you see, despite everything. And I loved him too.
5: We all loved him, Plato. I'll always be able to hear his voice. Scallops all round.
1: Scallops all round.
2: Dolphin and chips when you're ready.
1: Dolphin and chips when you're ready.
2: Any of that wine left? I'm gasping.
1: Any of that wine? Socrates, you're back.
7: Of course I'm back. What's up with you lot? I've got to hand it to you, Aristophanes. It was fantastic. Scared the living daylights out of me.

0: Athens. It's a funny thing, but we're getting a teensy bit fed up coming back here, fish restaurant. But since Socrates gave us the slip last night, we haven't got much choice. Here is Socrates as ordered, we said. Hades, Socrates, Socrates, Hades. And then his wife, Xanthippe, jumps out of nowhere. The dog starts barking, and she not only grabs Socrates, but steals the boat.
1: It's a shame you couldn't be there. But it's a convention in Greek drama that the action takes place off stage, unfortunately.
2: Well, look who's here.
1: Hello, Heraclitus. We've come back for your old friend. And this time it's personal.
2: You immortals really think you're special, don't you? Just because you've got the power to turn a person into a variegated larch.
3: They're back. They've come for Aristophanes. Oh, Heraclitus, I've got to tell you something. When they've taken Socrates, they're coming back for your brother.
2: Aristophanes? What did he do?
3: He destroyed an immortal's crown of parsley. Apollo told me we have to make them angry.
2: What? Why?
3: If we make them angry, they'll lose their power.
2: But I don't understand about the parsley crown. Oh, no, it was me. I chopped it up.
4: What's going on? Oh, it's you, the affable ones.
2: Olympus stinks, in my view.
4: Heraclitus, are you mad? That's not a nice thing to say to these nice gods.
2: Nice gods? Since when were gods nice? Zeus comes down here, takes the form of a swan or a bull, I ask you, and rapes some poor swooning girl. What's nice about that, then? It's pathetic. Someone should tell Zeus that's a classic way of compensating for a very small...
4: Heraclitus!
2: I never met Zeus, but Apollo used to ponce around naked in our house before you were born, Aristophanes. And you know those chilies we get from far off Kefalonia?
4: The little red shrunken ones?
2: Yes.
4: No.
2: Yes.
4: No.
2: I said yes. Oh, that is exactly...
1: Are you trying to make us angry, Heraclitus? Because you won't, you know. We remain unbelievably affable.
2: In that case, yes, I've got it. I hear the Furies do a much better job than you do.
1: No, they don't.
2: Yes, they do.
1: No, they don't.
2: The thing is, you think we all like you for being nice, but we'd rather be whipped and scourged, as it happens.
1: That can't be true.
2: Yes, it is.
1: That makes us feel mildly miffed, Heraclitus.
0: In fact, oh, we feel a tiny bit...
1: Oh, what's happening?
2: Well, let's hope that keeps those damn immortals out of our hair for a while, anyway. Bastards.
1: How many secrets do we hide? Especially the secret of how we truly love.
0: Here, Heraclitus saved his brother, but his brother does not know. Xanthippe saved her husband from Hades, and he thinks it was a game. And Plato is allowed to think a woman's grandest passion is snipping hair and asking people if they've been on holiday yet.
1: Oh, well.
0: The Furies will catch up with us shortly. They will drive us in agony from place to place for 7 years. So we felt we should just pop in and say farewell.
1: No hard feelings.
0: And here's everybody.
1: Have you wise words concerning truth and deceit with which to end our song, Aristophanes?
4: Wise words concerning truth and deceit? We thought we wouldn't. Thank you.
1: No wise words.
5: We'd rather not.
1: A good heart cannot lie, that kind of thing.
6: Are you going to make us?
1: We wouldn't dream of it. Oh, well then, sod it.
7: That was Acropolis Now, with Stephen Moore as Heraclitus, Alan Cox as Aristophanes, Robert Hardy as Socrates, Tom George as Plato, Rosemary Leach as the Oracle, Rachel Atkins as Xanthippe, and Gavin Muir as the Chorus. Acropolis Now was written by Lynn Truss. Technical presentation by Chris Reilly. It was directed in Birmingham by Brian King.

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0: coming in and playing God Save the Queen?
1: I don't know, but he's not English. No Englishman would keep coming in and playing the national anthem quite like that.
2: He's not English, certainly.
0: You know what I think he is?
1: Yeah, what do you think he is?
0: I think he's a member of the Moscow State Circus.
1: Mm-hmm. Makes you say that.
0: I was in the washroom the other day chatting to him. He is developing some photographs or something. And I asked him what he is doing over here, and he said, I am a member of the Moscow State Circus. So I put two and two together.
2: He's an awfully nice fellow.
1: Awfully nice.
2: But I do wish he wouldn't keep playing God Save the Queen.
1: Well, I quite agree with you. I mean, I like the national anthem. I like to start the day with the national anthem. Quite
0: exactly, quickly. But every other minute I prefer a more sedentary way of life.
2: It's probably because they get so very little chance to play it over there.
1: Quite amazing, though, how little their Bolshevism has contaminated their music.
0: Practically not at all. They play like absolute angels.
1: They do absolute angels.
0: Absolute angels. They really do. We could do it with some of them over here.
1: Cool.
0: Well, look, I tell you what. Next time he comes in, why don't we grab him and try to indoctrinate him, win him over to our point of view?
1: They sound wheezy.
0: Jonathan, you lie doggo behind there. Alan, you lull his suspicions by looking fat and contented, symbolise the British way of life. But I'll be behind this thing. Davy, here he comes. Right! Hello there, Svensky, Svensky. Sit down, we're quite friendly. Good morgen, Davy.
2: You'll have to speak a bit louder. They don't understand a word of English.
0: We in this country enjoy a high standard of living with a considerable measure of political freedom.
3: Under the National Health Service, for 9 and 9 pence a week, we're treated absolutely free.
1: It's no good. It's quite impervious. We'll have to try shock tech.
0: Shock tech is what you have in mind. You want to stay there. Very good. Hello there, Russian man. You listen to me. I'm going to say something that will change your whole ideology. Now, just you listen to me. Khrushchev.
1: Khrushchev. Khrushchev. No. It's no good. It's far too negative.
0: Too negative? What do you mean?
1: Well, it's not quite positive enough. Why can't we offer something positive from our own culture, something encouraging from our way of life, which will persuade him to join us?
0: What have we got? I've got it, trump card. Now listen to me again, Russian man. Pin back your ears. I want you to say after me these words. It's quite simple. Just say, after me, Macmillan. Now you try it.

0: They are quite wrong. It's Khrushchev. McMillan.
1: McMillan's obviously too bitter a pill to swallow.
2: All right. Well, in that case, we'll have to start with something quite innocuous, something he can't possibly take exception to, something fatuous like C.P. Snow, and then work up... The Earl of Hume.
1: Victor Gollancz.
0: Arnold Wesker.
2: Henry Regatta.
1: A vibe with me.
0: Dessie Gertile.
2: Beatrix Potter.
1: Cliff Mitchellmore.
0: Robin Hood.
2: Never had it.
1: Terrible.
0: Ned Miller. I thought that you were a man who don't seem to understand at all. It's Khrushchev. It's Aki Khrushchev. It's McMillan. McMillan. McMillan? McMillan?
3: Junior, I think he's got something.
2: McMillan? McMillan? Well, I must admit, it's got a certain lilt to it.
1: McMillan? Short, but it's catchy.

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1: 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So, the next day, I went round to their address in Chelsea, and the sign on the door said, private, enter without knocking. So I did. Hello, anybody there?
2: Oh, hello, I'm Juliet, and this is my friend Sandy.
3: Oh, hello, Miss Rose. Oh, darling, what star.
1: Thank you.
3: Oh, what brings you trolling in here?
1: Well, I'd like to invest in your enterprise.
3: Tony Bone.
4: Yes, go on.
1: What's up?
4: Go on, dog.
1: Oh, well, yes.
3: Come right out with it, love.
1: What sort of thing are you planning?
2: Well, we're involved in diverse spectacles.
3: Yes, we've done several exciting things in the West End. But now we want to do something risky in Drury Lane.
1: Yeah. Well, good luck.
3: Jules and I are going to do something we've always wanted to do.
2: We're going to mount a musical.
3: Yeah.
1: A musical what?
2: Well, it's too early to tell, really. We've toyed with the Three Musketeers.
3: And mooted Midshipman Easy. Mooted him.
2: Yeah. We haven't definitely settled on the book yet.
3: Been thinking along the lines of that one with that Barbara Strident in it, you know.
2: You know Fanny Pallone?
3: That's right, Fanny Pallone. The story of what's-her-name, Bryce.
1: Fanny?
2: Well, maybe up to you, but we was enthralled.
3: Went together, didn't we, Jewel?
2: Together,
3: oh,
2: yes.
3: The magic evening. Magic.
2: My lallies turned to water when she sang that song.
3: Sure, they did. They He's sensitive, Mr. Rawley. Oh, he's sensitive. Touched him. He gets touched. He gets easily touched. And moved. Touched and moved. Every time he goes to the theatre, he willfully suspends his disbelief.
2: Willfully. Then I get touched and moved.
1: Yes, I can quite believe it.
3: When he's in the theatre, he's in another world.
2: Another world.
3: Offered him a chocolate nanty.
2: Nanty.
3: He wouldn't even accept. Except a walnut whip.
2: Yeah.
3: They're his favourite.
2: No, I have to face it. I'm kinky for the walnut.
3: Yes, you are. I love. Go on, love.
2: Well,
3: tell him.
2: It's the sweet tooth.
3: Sweet tooth. Yeah. God, say that again.
2: But mark you, the goodies are as of naught. When I'm in the theatre.
3: True.
2: I'm transported. That's why I'm transported to another place.
1: That's after you've been touched and moved.
3: Yeah, that's why we thought we'd do our own musical.
2: Yes. We've already written a number of the songs.
1: Oh, you write your own songs?
3: Oh, yes, with a musical bent.
2: Say that.
3: Oh, yeah. We are what you might call a modern-day Rogers and Hartface.
2: Yeah. And we have been described as another low and learner.
3: Because we're both low and we're both learners.
2: Oh, dear.
3: Here, play him some of their numbers, Jules.
2: Shall I?
3: Oh, Jules, marvellous. He's a miracle of dexterity at the cottage upright.
2: Right. Here goes. Here's a little song Sand and I wrote. We had been to see My Fair Pallone, and we thought, why not? Why not adapt another of Bernard Shaw's works?
3: Anyway, we thought we'd tackle Back to Methuselah, and here's the title song. Go on, Jewel. Does it lovely, does.

Then we thought of doing some Joan. Oh, yes. Lovely.

0: but I'll be true, so take off your arms.
1: Oh.
2: Boner vocal.
1: Yeah.
3: Boner.
2: Lovely chant. Yeah. But it never worked out, did
3: Neither did Captain Brassbound's conversion.
2: No. Or Omi and Super Omi.
3: But then Jewel had this blinding flash.
2: Blinding. It come over me in waves, Mr. Horn. Yes, it did. I thought, why not do a musical based on the life of the grand old Omi himself?
4: You mean Bernard Shaw?
3: Yeah. And we're going to call it Bernie. Yeah. Bernie. It's all about Bernard Shaw's unrequited love for Patrick Campbell.
2: Of course, he's Lord Dungravy now.
4: Mm. I think you're a bit mixed up. Surely you mean Mrs. Patrick Campbell.
3: He's right. He don't tell no lies.
2: No.
3: I always wondered what they saw in each other.
2: Well, shut up. Anyway,
1: true,
2: yes,
1: true, what you true. Say is true. Yeah, yes.
2: The big song comes when Mrs. Pat Campbell sings to GBS of her love for him.
3: Song and dance, yeah. Campbell.
4: Sort of buck and wing Pinera.
3: Oh, he's at it again. Right, Jewel, after four. Bernard Shaw, I love you more and more and more and more.
0: Although you like to eat your carrots raw,
3: it's a bore.
0: On me you put the marker, crazy about your knickerbocker.

0: Once upon a time there was an engineer.
1: Choo-choo Charlie was his name, we hear.
0: He had an engine and he sure had fun. He used good and plenty candy to make his train run.
2: Charlie says, love my good and plenty. Charlie says, really rings the bell. Charlie says, love my good and plenty. Don't know any other candy that I love so well.
3: What has a hazelnut in every bite? And thick milk chocolate for your delight.
4: Sorry.
3: Nougat and caramel golden light.
4: Sorry.
3: And don't forget the hazelnut in every bite. And again. What has a hazelnut in every bite?
4: Sorry.
3: Thick milk chocolate for your delight.
4: Sorry.
3: Nougat and caramel golden light. And don't forget the hazelnut in every bite.
4: Sorry.
3: A hazelnut in every bite.
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0: We present I'm Sorry I Haven't a Clue, the antidote to panel games, with Colin Sell at the piano. Your chairman is Humphrey Littleton.
1: Hello. Hello and welcome to I'm Sorry I Haven't a Clue, the programme that does for comedy what John Hansen has done for punk rock. Now, on to today's competitors. Firstly, Tim Brooke Taylor and Willie Rushton on my right. On my left, Graham Garden and Barry Cryer. Finally, will you welcome the only person I know who can do synchronized swimming on her own, our scorer, Samantha. The first round is called crossbreeding. I'll ask our four team members to put on their white lab coats and take on the mantle of generic scientists in an aim to create some new hybrid creatures. We'll start with you, Willie Rushton.
2: If you cross Alexis Sale with a great white whale, you get Moby Alexis, which is incurable. And it means your beaches are stiff with stranded comedians and alternative leviathans.
1: Right.
3: Yeah, if you crossed Adolf Hitler with a My Little Pony, you'd get something small and pink with blue hair that invades Poland.
2: This is statue, didn't it? Hey.
4: She's privatized solidarity.
1: Tim.
4: We're generic scientists, remember.
5: Thank you. If the children would avert their ears, the unlikely coupling of Anne Diamond and Esther Ranson to produce something that can cut glass with its teeth.
1: And Barry.
4: If you cross a jockstrap with a ballet dancer, you get a bowel masque. Or if you cross a Skoda with a Lada, you get nowhere. Oh, sorry.
1: Willie, any more?
2: If you cross John Selwyn Gummer with Lady Rothermere, you get bubble gum. And if you cross him with Anne Robinson, you get cow gum.
1: Hurry on to you, Graham.
3: If you tried crossing Robert Maxwell with a hot air balloon, it'd take about a week.
5: If you were to cross Charles Aznavour and Linda Lovelace, you'd get a frog in the throat.
4: Cross Ian Botham and you get a headlock.
1: Any more?
3: No.
1: Right. Right, we've just got time before the next round for me to inform the teams of the ball at the end of the programme, to which they will have to make announcements. This week I'll be asking for late arrivals at the Gardener's Ball. The Gardener's Ball? The next round is called, it says here, Ad Lib Poem. I shall give our team of talented poets the first line, and they'll continue to a fabulous climax. When I think they've reached that conclusion, I shall press my buzzer, which goes... Graham Garden, you're going to start this one. I have a damp patch on my roof. Does anyone know a plumber?
3: I have a damp patch on my roof. Does anyone know a plumber? Because all that's keeping the water out is my pal, John Selwyn Gummer. He's sitting up there on my roof. Courageous little chap.
5: He won't be sitting there very long because I've set a trap. A gummer trap, it's called, I vow, for catching gummers in.
3: Gummers in, eh?
5: I love July, best of all, because I know that summer's in. It's hot, yet breezy, all the while, as I lay upon the beach.
4: But let me get back to my drift, which has gone out of reach. John Selwyn sits up there alone for weeks and weeks and weeks. He doesn't speak, he doesn't moan. I said he hardly speaks. We take him cups of tea and buns and hamburgers, all greasy.
2: I sometimes talk to him in French. Who ate food, Jack? Je suis ici.
1: I think that was pretty good. Tim, I'm going to give you one now. I know you have difficulty with these ad-lib poems. I've made it as easy as I can for you. Here's your opening line. Di-da-di-da-di-da-di-da, di-da-di-da-di-da.
5: Could you just repeat that? Di-da-di-da-di-da-di-da, di-da-di-da-di-da. 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That is the name I give, I do, to my mother, pure and pale.
4: She is a lovely woman, but 3 years ago she was in jail. The story is an interesting one. It was all purely circumstantial. She went out for a meal with the Bonzo Band and their leader, Vivian Stanchel. Now Viv's a bit of a lad, he is. And they were in the cafe.
2: Run by an old sergeant major who grew up in the naffy. He, in fact, is father to our hero. Next door, Tim. Has explained a considerable amount of what is wrong with him. The fact he cannot speak at all, but goes da-dee-da-da.
4: Di-da-di-da-di-da-di-da-di-da-di-da-di-da.
1: Oh. I do love a perfectly rounded work of art. Sit down, Samantha. Now we go on to a musical round called Just a Minim. A team member must sing a song but can be interrupted at any time if he or she falls foul of repetition, hesitation, deviation, or repetition.
4: His lips gone.
1: Now these scripts are better than the actual show. The person who buzzes, or buzzes, as it said here, must take up... must take up the song if it's a fair challenge, and I shall decide that. Musical accompaniment is provided by Colin Sell and the Plastic Population. The song is He's Got the Whole World in His Hand. Barry Cryer, you start, please.
4: He's got the whole world in his hands. God possesses the entire planet. In his manual appendages, the ultimate being owns every bit of this orb, in his fingery kits. Jehovah's exclusively in control of Earth, in the things at the end of his arm. The Eternal Fathers. Oh, I can do. Got the little tiny baby palmed. numero uno in the Holy Trinity.
1: But ah, at last we have a challenge from Tim Brooke Taylor.
5: Deviation from the tune.
4: I give lessons to tuning forks.
1: I'll allow that challenge. Will you continue, Tim?
2: Yahweh. Old Testament.
4: You can't be serious.
2: Old Testament.
4: It isn't you, it's Tim who challenged.
2: It
5: sounded like you, will it?
2: I thought it was my turn. I don't care. You can have Yahweh.
1: Challenge from Yahweh David
3: Garden. Deviation from Tim.
1: Yes, I'll accept that. Will you carry on, please?
3: Oh, right.
1: Piano, please.
4: He's got the minute, minuscule infant within his digits. You can repeat he's and got and thee, can't you?
2: No.
3: infinitesimally small, microscopic, tot, enclosed within his manual organs.
1: Challenge from Timbrook Taylor.
5: Deviation, repetition, and hesitation.
1: Which one do you prefer?
5: I prefer a bit of deviation.
1: Actually, there was a repetition of manual in there. We had manual before.
3: Oh. Oh, I see. You're taking it only seriously.
6: From me. Yes. Right.
1: So, Willie Rushton, will you continue, please?
6: You run a tight ship, Skipper.
2: Yahweh's.
1: Challenge from Grandad.
3: Repetition of
2: didn't
3: Yahweh.
2: Use it. Didn't use it last time. It wasn't my turn.
3: Oh, right.
2: Jesus' father's.
3: Not your turn. Not your turn this time either.
2: It is my turn. Is it not, Mr. Chairman, through the
1: anybody's
2: chair?
1: If I say it's your turn, it's your turn. That's piano, right. Please. Give me a little piano.
3: Hesitation.
1: Graham.
2: It was your turn.
1: Challenge.
3: That's how he noticed it. Hesitation.
2: Deviation.
6: That was Colin Sell, listeners. Oh, there's an applause, then.
1: But the game's still with you, Willie Rushton.
2: Oh, where are we?
1: Challenge there.
6: Incomprehension. Doesn't know what's going on. Is it a world of his own?
2: Is it line eight?
1: Start with line eight. On
2: all
1: the,
2: right.
1: I don't care.
2: Right. The Holy Ghost's best friends got the entire globule in his gloves.
1: Challenge from Barry Cryer.
6: In his what?
2: Gloves.
6: Oh,
2: he's
6: gloves.
2: Got gloves on now because he's changed key.
6: I don't
2: notice that. How else do you think he does it?
1: I'll accept that challenge. Carry on.
2: Oh, chorus.
1: All right, Barry.
6: Oh, dear. Where are we?
2: He's got you and me, brother, in his hand.
6: Thank you very much, Willie.
2: That's all right.
1: Repetition of where are we? Let's go on. Now we go on. Thank you. Now we go on to a round called Misleading Advice. In this round, I shall ask the team to provide some misleading advice for people first visiting this country. Who should we start with? Graham Garden.
3: Oh, pop in for a free eye test any time of day or night at number... at number 10 Downing Street.
6: Ladies, when in an Anglican church, please join in the sermon.
2: Go into any public house and shout, mine's a large Fatima Whitbread.
6: Japanese visitors, British Rail porters are always addressed as bastard.
2: Another one for Japanese visitors, just go into the lobby of Madame Two Swords and see how long it is before somebody comes up and says, no, come on, be fair, this is quite a good George Bush.
3: Treat the whole family to a day out at the American-style theme park at Greenham Common.
6: Make use of the phones in our open one-person public lavatories.
2: Any taxi with its light on will be only too pleased to take you anywhere, anytime.
1: Right. Now we have a round. Oh, I hate this round. This is a round called Tag Wrestling. In this one, I'm going to give each team the tagline to a story, and I shall then start one of you off telling a story to fit your punchline. When I feel like it, I'll press the buzzer, which sounds like this, and the other team have to take up that story but make it fit their punchline. Barry and Graham, your punchline coming up now is, so Norman St. John Stevens evaporated and Wendy went away.
6: He's Lord Fawsley of Thing, isn't he, now? Said the party bore.
1: Tim and Willie, your tagline is, Reg became ice dance champion of Barbados and threw his cucumber away.
2: Ice what?
1: Okay, Barry and Graham, you've had longest to think about it, so now start your story, please.
3: All right. It was a blistering hot day on Brighton Beach as Wendy wandered along the sand, and Wendy wandered along the sand. When who should she spot in the distance? Behind a sand dune, enjoying the hot rays of the sun, but Norman St. John Stevens.
2: Better known as Reg, the ice dancer. Tim was going to say the same, but I thought...
5: Ice dancing champion of Barbados.
7: Reg, exactly. Know him well. And, in fact, she had bad eyesight because Reg was not at that particular spot. He was in Barbados where the annual World Ice Dance Championships were taking place. Ice championships and horticultural experts.
4: Being ice dance champion of Barbados doesn't cut much ice on the beach at Brighton as Wendy continued her chat with Norman St. John Fawsley Stevens. Trouser press. They were talking away and suddenly a wind blew up.
3: Very embarrassing.
2: Where to go next? Well, long way away. Blue Norman St. John Stevens. Miles and miles away. I can do it at all. Reg. There he is. In Barbados. On his ice skates. Quietly going round and round his vast auditorium. Admiring the cucumber displays.
4: Hesitation. Oh, sorry.
3: My word, he felt a tap on the shoulder, and a voice said, "All right, Reg, you are nicked." And that was the last anyone saw of Reg for some considerable time. Meanwhile, back at Brighton, the friendly breeze had blown something back from the sea, and what should it be but Norman St. John Stevens wafting gently into land at Wendy's feet. But...
5: He said, "It's extraordinary. You'll find it hard to believe. Do you remember when Reg was world ice skating champion? Another Reg came up at the ranks and became world ice skating champion. Ice skating champion, he'd do a triple sulco with cucumber. He'd do a backward flip without..."
4: Wendy buzzed and accused him of repetition. "Now look here," she said. "I want to continue my chat about constituency matters. I'm no longer in the House of Commons," said Norman St. John Stevens. "When...
2: I am now ice dance champion of Barbados." "And better known, if you don't mind messing my name around, just call me Reg. Incidentally, I don't want this cucumber that you'll press into my palm."
5: "Oh. I think it's a cucumber."
3: "In fact, never mention cucumbers in my presence again. Or my name's not Norman St. John Stevens." But the sun beating down was too much for the old Tory faithful, who collapsed in a heap, all his bodily fluids bubbling and boiling in the heat of the sun, at which point...
5: he made a very strange noise on his buzzer, because he had died. What a shame. And I... Sorry, Norm. Anyway, Norman, as he would at his memorial service, made it especially clear that the vicar should read out this little statement. Reg became ice champion of Barbados.
1: Well, you really caught me out then, I must say. We're going to go on to a round I call complete speeches. I shall play the team the words of a famous person and ask them to finish off that speech. And let's wait and see what happens. Now, Willie Rushton, yes. Here for you is a speech to complete by Geoffrey Howe. Sir Geoffrey Howe, sorry.
8: "We never promised instant success, but our policies are bringing results."
9: "Arsenal 3.
1: Graham Garden, here's a speech for you to complete. It's by Mrs. Thatcher.
10: "I have seen no more moving sight in the last year
3: than the Russian icebreakers releasing Nigel Lawson."
1: Jim, here's your speech. It's by Prince Charles.
11: "What is proposed seems to me like a monstrous carbuncle on the face of a much loved and elegant friend."
5: "So take that hat off, Mother."
7: Not my mother, you understand.
1: Barry Cryer, here for you. What a treat. Mrs. Thatcher again.
10: The National Health Service is safe with us.
4: But the rest of you can't have any.
1: Willie Rushton, your speech is by Michael Heseltine.
12: I spent a certain amount of time, as a matter of fact, wandering around St. James's Park, looking at the varieties there, which are very splendid.
2: Scots Guards, Coldstream Guards, Welsh Guards.
1: Graham, another one, by another bit of Michael Heseltine here.
12: That's not to say I don't do it occasionally, but...
3: but I don't go to St. James's Park as often as I used to.
1: Tim, your speechmaker is Arthur Scargill.
13: If this woman in number 10 wants a fight,
14: I'm going home.
1: And Barry, another one for you, Barry, from that woman in number 10.
15: I don't think there'll be a woman prime minister in my lifetime, as far as I can see.
4: Ted Heath is the nearest we're likely to get.
7: Another one she had then, didn't she? She had a nice voice then.
1: I noticed that too.
3: Before the operation, that one.
1: Yeah. Willie Rushton, here's a speech. Willie Rushton, a speech by Ken Livingston.
16: The sort of day-to-day life that you lead is pretty awful in this committee meetings. Too much drink around and too many boring people.
17: Ken Livingston, newts at 10, down in the
1: Graham Garden, here's a good one for you. Speech by Derek Jameson.
18: I'm very old-fashioned and I'm still very shy about all these naked girls.
17: But somebody has to put the records on for me.
1: Tim, here's another one for you. This time it's Tony Benn.
19: We want a leadership more like a wheel.
7: A wheel twat like me. Sorry, Tony.
1: Barry, the last one comes from Terry Wogan.
20: I'll pay you any money to have that destroyed.
4: It's been sitting on my head for 18 months now.
1: Right, we go on to a round I call Word for Word. One member of a team says a word and his partner must say a word totally unconnected with the first and so on. And the other team may challenge and try to prove a connection. Barry, will you start us off with a word?
4: Oleaginous.
7: Luggage.
4: Belt. Heliotrope. Spur. Bicycle. Weather vane. Smoke. Wilt. Puncture. Brass. Monkey. I don't think anybody noticed. Wheelbase.
1: Challenge.
7: There is a connection between monkey and wheelbase, but I can't remember what it is.
5: There was also a sound there that sounded like a wheelbase being hit.
1: I didn't hear it.
5: Right. Okay. About 3:15, Hunt.
1: Right, you carry on.
7: Glue.
1: Will you take up the game, Tim, now, with a word?
7: Shall I do glue again?
1: Why not?
7: I'm sorry I haven't a glue.
1: No, glue.
2: Pantaloon.
7: Pomegranate.
2: Dromedary.
7: Stoat.
2: Punk.
7: Mace.
2: Rubbish.
7: Deciduous.
2: Trousers.
1: Challenge from Barry Cryer.
4: Deciduous trousers.
1: Yeah, I thought that.
4: Yes, worn by Woodman.
7: They always Ryan drop Ricks. Off in the winter.
1: Carry on, Barry.
4: Oh.
1: Go on, then. You got a point.
4: Fern. Platoon. Milk. Wood. Bustle.
1: Challenge there from
4: Wood and bustle.
1: A wooden bustle.
2: Oh, yes.
7: Great music hall act.
2: Yep.
1: Did you mean, you meant wooden bustle?
2: Wooden bustle.
7: Yeah, Teddy Wood and Fred Bustle. Yeah.
2: Tricks before of the my time.
17: You're thinking of Corset and Walters.
7: What game? Brass and Monkey, that's one of those.
1: I've forgotten which game we were playing. Whichever it was, carry on, Willie Rushton.
2: All right. Vestibule.
7: Coat hanger.
2: Clock.
7: Curtain.
2: Withers.
7: Spoon.
2: Trent.
1: Challenge from Graham Gardner.
17: Yeah, Jimmy Witherspoon.
2: Excellent.
1: That's correct, yes.
7: Yes.
1: Yeah. Fine blues singer there.
17: Yeah.
1: You sing blue again in the old days. Okay.
17: You remember the old days, don't you, Hunt?
2: No.
1: Let's go on to the next game. Oh! Tell you what, it's time now. I've just looked at my watch. It's time for Samantha and myself to nip out for a second while the teams announce the late arrivals at the Gardener's Ball. Will you start?
2: A second
1: anybody?
2: What?
1: What?
2: You say you're nipping out for a second. I just wonder what a second what? What have you done?
17: Lucky
2: to
17: manage it first.
2: We haven't written the first one. I mean, it isn't being fair.
1: Private life is my own.
7: Be honest, that's why he's gone deaf.
1: We've actually popped out to erase all the scores that have been earned so far, so we're both starting from scratch. Tim, you start then.
7: Oh, look, here come a load of Sun journalists. That should help the roses.
2: Yeah, oh, look, the Dendrons and their daughter Thora. Oh, Rhoda couldn't come.
4: Patrick Mower and Hover Gardner.
17: Patrick Mower's brother, Lawn Mower.
7: Yes. And Graham Gardner.
17: Yes. And Al Ottmund.
4: There's Henry Sprinkler.
2: And his man, Ure.
7: Oh, look over there. Who is that backing into the limelight murmuring, hello, good evening and welcome? Oh, it's just what we don't need, an early frost.
4: He's talking to Hedge Gutteridge, who's just been showing his privets.
17: Who is that over there? Oh, Hyacinth.
4: Russell Sprout and his collie, Flower. And his other dog, Daisy. He's been spayed. By himself, Daisy pulled it off. Dog called Daisy, that's a non-sequitur.
7: Welcome, please, to Archbishop Runcie, who is here with some little device to spray on lettuces. Let us pray. Sandy Soil's here with Pete. And Pete George. Sandy Reinen. Sorry.
17: Oh, it's all right. No,
7: carry on.
17: Yeah, there's George Bush.
4: Let's make it one for the Dibber.
17: Hello, there's Mr. and Mrs. Pussgrass. And their daughter, Pam Pussgrass. Mr. and Mrs. Cobean and their son, Harry Cobean.
4: Thought he came with me. Ian Parsley.
2: Here come the stars. I'm sorry, I'll weed that again.
7: Stars?
2: Well, they were then.
4: Nat King Coleslaw.
1: The only way to stop Barry Cryer running away with the score is to say that's all for this week. Join us again next week. From all of us, goodbye.

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0: What is your favorite color?
1: Green.
0: You did say green.
1: Green?
0: Green. You don't mean red.
1: No. I mean...
2: No. Oh, dear.
1: Oh, dear.
0: He said no. Hard luck. Remember, you mustn't say yes or no in this game. And the next competitor, please. Good evening, sir. We have met before, haven't we?
1: We have.
0: I've forgotten the name. It was Jim, wasn't it?
1: It was not Jim.
0: Oh, that's right. It's Anthony, isn't it?
1: It is.
0: Anthony Smith.
1: Anthony Hancock.
0: Anthony Hancock.
1: That is correct.
0: You didn't say yes, then.
1: I did not.
0: Thing away from your holidays this year?
1: I am.
0: Where are you going, Clacton?
1: I am not.
0: Do you like Clacton?
1: I do.
0: You think you're going to get away with this, don't you?
1: I hope so.
0: You hope so.
1: That is correct.
0: You're not sure?
1: I am not sure.
0: You could live with the money, couldn't you?
1: I could.
0: You're not married, are you?
1: I am not married.
0: You're sure you're not married?
1: I am not married.
0: I did ask you what you did for a living, didn't I?
1: You did not ask me what I did for a living.
0: Are you a bus driver?
1: I am not a bus driver.
0: What's your favorite color?
1: Blue.
0: Blue?
1: It is.
0: It's not red.
1: It is not.
0: It's blue.
1: That is correct.
0: You did say you're not married, didn't you?
1: I did.
0: What do you do for a living?
1: I'm a comedian.
0: You're a comedian?
1: That is correct.
0: You make people laugh. Oh, come on, don't be shy. You make people laugh.
1: Now and again.
0: You are married, aren't you?
1: I am not married.
0: I asked you that before, didn't I?
1: You did.
0: You weren't nodding your head then, were you?
1: I was not.
0: You do live in Birmingham.
1: I live in Cheam.
0: Cheam.
1: That is correct.
0: And you've won. That's wonderful. Yes. And here's 5 shillings. Now, don't go away. We come now to the pick your box part. I ask you 3 simple questions, and if you get them all right, you can pick a key to open one of the boxes that contain our star prizes for tonight. Nobody, not even me, knows which prize is in what box. Do you understand that?
1: I do.
0: Are you ready?
1: I am.
0: Right. Now, here we go with question 1. Is the name Toreador a Spanish word for exit, a bullfighter, or an Italian cheese?
1: It is a bullfighter.
0: And he's right! That's wonderful. And here's the 2nd question. Is Plymouth Hoe something you rake the garden with, a square dance, or a grassy stretch of land in Plymouth?

0: Ah, wait a minute. Should know this. Plymouth Hoe,
1: Did you say your name was Drake?
0: No, it's Hancock, Anthony Hancock.
1: Yes, but don't you play bowls?
0: What you doing down there? What are you talking about? You're getting me mixed up with one of the other competitors. Don't confuse me. Plymouth Hoe. No, it's no good. I'll just have to take a guess at that one. I'll say it's a grassy piece of land in Plymouth.
1: Tony?
0: Yes?
1: I've got a surprise for you.
0: What?
1: You are perfectly right! You've only got one more to get, haven't you?
0: I have.
1: Then you can pick a key, can't you?
0: I can.
1: I'll bet you're nervous, aren't you?
0: I am.
1: Well, here's the last question. If you were on a holiday in Deutschland, where would you be? Italy, France, or Germany?
0: Italy, France, Germany.
1: Germany, he's right! He's got it! Now, which key are you going to pick?
0: Well, let's see. Now, my mother's lucky number is 7. She lives at number 7. She was born on the 7th of 7, 1907. She had 7 children. I'll pick number 5.
1: You picked the key to box number 5.
0: I have.
1: Give you £5 for it.
0: No.
1: £5.10?
0: No.
1: £6? £6.10?
0: No.
1: I did say £8, didn't I? £9. I'm offering you £10.
0: No. I'll open the box.
1: £11.10.
0: No, it's a lot of money, isn't it?
1: £11.10.
0: No, I'll take a chance.
1: All right. You've turned down £11.10 for box number 5. All right. Well, I'll go over and see what's in it. That's it. Open the box. Take the card out. Hand it to me. Oh, dear. How much did you turn down for it?
0: £11.10.
1: Oh, dear. £11.10. Do you know what you've won?
0: No. Tell me. What have I won? Don't keep me in suspense.
1: You've won 4 elastic bands. Which are holding together 4 bundles of pound notes, which amount to our star prize tonight of £4,000.

0: Bill? Griselda, did you see me on telly? I did it. I won. Did you see me?
1: Oh, yes, isn't it wonderful? You were marvelous, Mr. Hancock. So cool the way you answered those questions. Well, I felt very proud of you up there. A wonderful display of clear thinking, cool-minded, calculating knowledge. And I'll have my 6 months back wages, if you don't mind.
0: Well, stone me. Wait till I got the elastic bands off.
1: £400, 12 shillings and sixpence.
0: Oh, all right. I've still got 3,600. I'm rich. Rich.
2: What are you going to do with it all, Tub?
0: Well, first of all, we'll celebrate. We'll have a party. I want everybody to share my good fortune. A party. Come on, open that bottle of stout and get the glasses out.
2: A bottle of stout to celebrate? We had more than that to drink at my uncle's funeral.
0: I'm not interested in your primitive family customs. There will be no bacchanalian orgies in this house. Temperance I have always preached, and temperance I will practice, no matter what worldly goods I acquire. Drink is an evil. An evil. An evil that poisons the body. There will be no alcohol consumed here to befuddle the mind and inflame the senses while I am master under this roof.
1: And now, while you are all studying your leaflets, Dr. Hancock will give you a solo on his tambourine.
0: I don't think it's very funny to mock a man's principles.
1: I haven't noticed any principles when somebody else is buying it. Who are you trying to impress? For years you've been known all over Cheam as the brewer's friend.
0: That was when I had no money. And my life was a drab, poverty-ridden existence, and drink was the only escape I had from these cheap rooms. In it I found solace from the black reality of the world around me. But now I am loaded, I have no more need for artificial stimuli. The public bar of the Hand and Racket will no more see my shadow leaning up against the frosted glass at 5 to 6... waiting for the doors to open. I'll have to find some other poor wretch to collect the glasses up of a Saturday night. The customer's never left enough in them to make their job worthwhile anyway.
2: So you're going to keep all that money? You're not going to spend any of it?
0: No, I am not. A fool and his money are soon parted. This good fortune has come at a very opportune time. There's a lot to be done with it. I certainly don't intend to fritter it away on drink and low company. I'm not getting any younger, William. I'm 33, and what have I got to show for it? No, William, this may be my last chance to get some security. I'm going to salt this money away for my old age, and nobody is going to touch a penny of it.
3: Hello, Hancock. Oh, look! Money!
0: Isn't it marvelous? He can hear a pound note rustling downwind 2 miles away.
3: You want to invest that money, Hancock? Now, I've got a little scheme.
0: You are not having any. Look at his fingers twitching there. Look at him. Like a fly rubbing his 2 back legs together. Look at him. You take that rubber thimble off your finger.
3: I was only going to count it.
0: I know how much is there. You're not getting anywhere near it, matey. He's come all prepared. Look at him. A damp sponge. Half a dozen copper bags. A pair of bank scales and a Gladstone bag.
3: No, you got it wrong, Hancock. I just happened to be passing.
0: Happened to be passing. You were watching the television. You saw me win it. You were up out of your chair, had your hat and coat on before I'd left the studio.
3: No, mate. Look, I'm just thinking of you. 4,000 acres is a lot of money. I want to see you put it to the best advantage. You want security for your old age. How better than to invest it? Double it. Then you won't have to worry for the rest of your life.
1: You could at least listen to him. You should do something with your money. After all, you need only invest half of it. What can you lose?
0: £2,000. You forget I've been involved in his investments before. There was that foolproof scheme for growing rice in Hyde Park. He'd got government permission to flood it and turn it into a paddy field. I was caught standing in the Serpentine with me trousers rolled up, planting rice. And was released on bail pending a medical report. Then, of course, I mean, we mustn't forget these gold mines in Epping Forest. £200 an acre for the mining rights. I was up there for 3 weeks with me frying pan and not a smell of it.
2: You found a bit of gold.
0: True. It was a filling that dropped out when my pickaxe flew up and hit me in the face. And, of course, I mean, there are other schemes that spring readily to mind. The Richmond Park banana plantation. Then, of course, we add the South Downs grass dyeing scheme. To raise sheep with the wool already coloured. The money lending company. I lent the money and he borrowed it under a different name. I mean, I could go on all night.
3: Yeah, but this one's different. I got a scheme here that can't possibly fail. It'll mean luxury for everybody who's lucky enough to have money invested in it.
0: Not a penny piece is leaving this house.
3: But you cannot afford not to be in on this. It's the biggest money maker I've ever been associated with. All I need is a little capital. And I got a project here that'll make a million. It'll bring all the people flocking back to the cinemas.
0: What is it?
3: Gin and tonic on sticks.
0: Gin and tonic on sticks. No, Sid, it wouldn't work. What about the licensing hours? Halfway through the big picture, right at the big dramatic climax, you get the usherettes coming out. Shame you in peace, lick up there, all sticky. Yeah, you're all sticky. No. You can't do it, Sid. If I decide to invest my money, I shall invest it in sound securities. Government bonds.
3: Well, make up your mind.
2: Well, I think it's criminal for all that money to be just laying there in the bank when we could all be benefiting from it.
0: What's all this we business? It is mine. I answered the questions. It was my brain that won it.
2: Yeah, but who practiced with you for weeks? Who banged the dinner gong every time you said yes and no? Me. Who was going to get half the money if you won? Me. Who hasn't got anything out of it so far? Me.
0: Who's going to get a clout round the ear hole in a minute?
2: Me?
0: Exactly. Talk about vultures fighting over the pickings. I haven't been home 10 minutes and it's all divided up in your minds, isn't it? Well, you're not getting anything. I may distribute a few gratuities when I've had a word with my accountant, Mr. Goldwater. Till then, you can take it that the funds are frozen. And now the excitement of night has left me rather fatigued. I shall retire to my room with the Financial Times and a stick of eau de cologne.
3: All right. Now then. How are we going to get that money off him?
2: What about waiting until he's asleep and hitting him on the head with an iron bar?
3: Yeah, that's a good idea. Look,
1: no,
3: I'll go fetch...
1: I won't stand for that sort of going on. I will not stand by and condone violence. We'll tie him up in a sack, put him in a crate, and send him to Aberdeen.
3: No. He might shout. Somebody will hear him. Wait a minute. Ian, what about standing him in a bowl of water and sticking his finger in the electric light socket?
2: No, we haven't got electric. Hey, we could put his finger in the gas mantle.
3: What good will that do?
2: Wait a minute.
3: Hey, look, suppose we tie a bit of string across the top of the stairs, open his door and yell fire.
1: No, you couldn't guarantee it. You know what a thick head he's got.
3: Yeah. Well, let's have a think.
2: Hey, what about you kidnapping me and then sending him a ransom note saying that unless he pays you £3,000, he'll never see me again?
3: Are you kidding? He's offered me 30 bob to get rid of you as it is. Hey, wait a minute, I've got it. What about grinding up a window pane into his chicken curry?
1: Aren't there any ways of getting the money off him without harming him? There must be a legal way of getting it.
3: No. Well, let's not have anything legal, if you don't mind. It's always a bit dodgy messing about with legal things. You can get yourself into dead trouble. Let's stick to methods I'm familiar with. Now, wait a minute. Let's belt him with the sand in the shop.
1: I'll have no part in any violence.
3: Oh, blimey, women are a right drag. Take all your initiative out of you.
1: Unless we can get the money legally, I'd rather forget about it. How do other people manage it? There are always ways and means.
3: Well, there's always blackmail. What about his past life? What's that been like?
2: Well, he once bought 6 eggs during the war off a man with a moustache.
3: Is that all?
2: Yeah.
3: That information's not worth 3 and 6, let alone 3,500. I think we're on the right track, though. Wait a minute. Something crafty, that's what we need. Sort of educated fiddle as opposed to brute force.
2: The only people I know who can get money out of men are women.
3: How do you mean?
2: Oh, you know, the usual dodges. Some old boiler turns up and says he promised to marry her 15 years ago and he walked out on her and she's going to sue him for breach of promise unless he'd like to settle out of court. I knew a girl who made a living that way. I mean, what man can remember all the girls he proposed to 15 years ago? There's always one or two he's forgotten all about, so the man pays up just in case to avoid trouble.
4: That's it. That's it. Hancock wouldn't risk going to court. A man in his position couldn't stand the publicity. Mud always sticks. He'd pay up just to keep him quiet. Now, supposing some of his ex-wives turn up as well, claiming maintenance.
1: What ex-wives?
4: The ones we're going to hire. Now, wait a minute. We'll hire some women who'll pretend he was married to him years ago and he deserted him. And they didn't know where he was till they saw him on telly. Then they want 15 years back maintenance from him, and they'll take him to court unless he pays them off.
1: It'll never work.
4: Why not?
1: Where are you going to find a woman stupid enough to admit she's married to him?
4: It'll work, it'll work. I know a couple of old dudes who'd admit anything for a large port. I'll call them now.
1: Now, Sidney, please. This is a nasty trick to play on someone of Mr. Hancock's sensitivity, and I won't stand here and listen to it. So I'll go upstairs while you call the old dears.

0: Good morning, everybody. You'll be pleased to know that I've decided what I am going to do with the money. I am putting it in a trust fund for me. No one else can touch it. It just stays there and accumulates, and it is all mine.
1: I think that's a very good idea.
0: It doesn't matter what you say, you're not having any.
2: Well, I think you're very wise. You've done the right thing.
0: It's no use trying to talk me out of it. Nobody else is going to get a penny of it.
1: And you're being very sensible, son.
3: Yes, it's the best thing you could have done.
0: Not too happy about the apparent change of attitude here. Methinks there is something rotten in the state of Cheam.
1: No. No, you're quite right, boy. It's your money. You're entitled to do what you like with it. And good luck to you, mate.
0: Oh. Well, I'm glad to see you've given up trying to wheedle it out of me. I'm glad you've at last realized that I don't intend to let any of it go. Because I'm adamant, you know. I'm absolutely adamant. Dead adamant, I am.
1: Of course you are.
0: Good. 2 bits of fried bread, please, Miss Pugh. You're not up to anything, you lot.
1: Oh, no.
0: Because it won't do any good. Cut the rind off the bacon. I don't want it curling up. I do hate curly bacon. I mean, you're quite resigned to not getting any money.
1: Yes, of course we are.
0: You don't hold it against me?
1: No. Have another cup of tea.
0: Thank you. It won't do you any good, you know, all this crawling around me. You won't get anything.
1: We're not after anything. We've forgotten all about the money. Here, have another piece of toast.
0: Thank you. You all seem to be waiting for something.
1: No, we're not waiting for anything. That's her.
0: That's who?
1: Someone at the door.
4: I'll go.
0: Well, who's that at this hour of the morning, then?
1: I don't know.
2: Mr. Hancock, there's a lady to see you.
0: A lady? I can't receive a lady sitting in my shorty pajamas.
1: Well, blimey, put your overcoat on.
2: This way, madam.
5: There he is. That's him. I'd recognize him anywhere. Horace, my darling, I've found you at last.
0: Horace? Who's Horace?
5: Oh, Horace, you haven't changed a bit. You're just as cuddly as you ever were.
0: Are you addressing me, madam?
5: Oh, don't say you don't recognize me, Horace. It's me, Anastasia.
0: There must be some mistake, madam. My name is not Horace. I am Anthony Hancock.
5: Oh, I know you call yourself Anthony Hancock now. But the minute I saw you on television, I knew you were Horace Butterfoot, the young boy I married in Gateshead in 1943.
0: Married? Me? To you? In Gateshead? You've got the wrong man, madam. I've never been Horace Butterfoot in my life.
1: But you were up in Gateshead in 1943, weren't you?
0: Well, yes, 3 days waiting to go abroad.
5: That was it. That was all we had. 3 glorious days together before you walked up the gangplank and sailed off. All these years, I knew you weren't dead.
0: I wish I was. Look, madam, this is all very heart-rending, and I'm very sorry you've lost your husband, but you've got the wrong Horace Butterfoot. I know I used to use some funny names when I went to the Naffy dances, but... No. Never Horace Butterfoot, and never, madam, with the likes of you.
5: Horace, you're not going to deny that you're my husband.
0: I certainly am, madam. I've never set eyes on you before in my life.
5: So, that's the game, is it? You deserted me as a young man, and now you're trying to disown me. Perhaps you were it on the edge during the war, and you've forgotten me.
0: I was never it on the edge during the war, and I'm not your husband.
1: Well. Fancy you having a wife in Gateshead all these years and never telling us.
0: Don't you start. I've no idea who this person is.
1: Now, come off it, Horace.
0: And don't call me Horace.
1: Come on, own up. You got away with it for 15 years. We're men of the world. I know how it is. Young lad just going overseas. Could happen to anybody. But you got to face up to your responsibilities now. Go back to her.
0: I was never with her. She is a complete stranger.
1: You don't have to explain. We all went off the rails a bit during the war.
0: I never went off the rails. I hardly had a chance to get off the train. Oh, stop grizzling, woman.
5: Well, it doesn't matter for me. But what am I going to tell little Gerald?
0: Who?
5: Little Gerald. Oh, no, you never saw him, did you? He's 14 now and...
2: is the living image of you.
0: Oh, no, now, come, I'm not having that. No, no, no, no, I mean, that's going too far.
2: Horace Butterfoot, I'm ashamed of you. Why don't you go home to your wife and family?
3: Yeah, go home, Horace Butterfoot.
0: I haven't got a wife and family. She's mistaken me for somebody else.
5: I'd never mistake you. I'd recognize those feet anywhere. There's not another pair of feet like them in the world. But what are you going to do about it? That's what I want to know.
0: Do about what?
5: About me and little Gerald.
2: Yes, what are you going to do about her and little Gerald?
0: This is ridiculous. I don't know anything about it.
1: A shame on you denying your own offspring. Men like you ought to be locked up.
5: I demand you do the right thing by me and Gerald. 15 years back maintenance and money to educate him proper.
0: Ah, I see. That's the way the wind's blowing. Yes, you're after me money.
5: Well, I deserve it, don't I? I've had to bring him up while you were away gallivanting about the continent. I've had to scrub floors to buy the food when you turned your back on us.
0: You are not getting a penny out of me.
5: The judge will make you pay up.
0: Eh? What judge?
5: I'll take you to court. I'll sue you for maintenance. That'll make you cough up.
0: You can't do that.
1: Oh, dear. Oh, dear. Oh, this is going to look good in the papers, won't it? Famous comedian deserts wife and child. Refuses to contribute to their upkeep. I'll pay up if I were you, mate. Only cost you a couple of grand. You'd be satisfied with 2,000 nickel, wouldn't you, missus?
5: Yes, thank you.
2: Go on, Horace. Do the decent thing.
0: This is conspiracy. I refuse to be blackmailed. I deny all knowledge of this woman.
2: Albert! Albert, I found you at last! Oh, my darling Albert, where have you been all these years?
0: I'm not Albert, I'm Horace.
2: Oh, I've been looking for you for 15 years, ever since that day you kissed me goodbye on Crewe Station.
1: Crewe? Gateshead? Blimey, you had a good trip up from London, didn't you?
0: Look, I don't know this woman either. I've never seen her before.
2: How can you say you don't know me? You're little Elsie. I recognised you the minute I saw you on television. The man who swore his eternal love for me when he put the ring on my finger.
0: Oh, no, not another one.
3: Hey, where else did that train stop at, Tup?
2: Who are all these people, Albert? Albert, she's talking to you. Who are these women, Albert?
5: He's my husband, Horace Butterfoot.
2: He's not. He's my husband, Albert Lightwater.
5: You, take your hands off my husband.
2: Oh, don't you speak to me like that. I'll have my husband throw you out of the house.
5: He's my husband.
2: He's my husband.
1: Now, ladies, shut up a minute. There's only one way to find out whose legal husband he is. Now then, leaving London by train, does Crewe come before Gateshead or after it?
2: Before it.
1: That settles it. Albert Lightwater, this is your wife.
2: Oh, my darling Albert.
5: Well, if he's her husband, then he's a bigamist.
0: I'm not a bigamist. I'm not even a wannamist.
2: Albert, stop talking to this person and come on home with me. The twins want to see you.
0: Well, good luck to him, because I'm not coming home with you or anybody else. I am stopping here.
2: You're deserting me again?
0: Yes.
2: Then I demand me conjugal rights. 15 years back maintenance and allowance for the twins.
5: And I demand compensation for going through a bigamous form of marriage.
1: All right, then, girls, what about 2,000 nickel apiece? Would that heal your broken hearts?
5: Yes, that's all right.
1: All right, then. Well, there you are, Hancock. What a good job you kept that money. You'd have been in a very nasty position there, boy. You can think yourself dead lucky you can buy him off.
0: I'm not buying off anybody who I've never seen before.
2: Sidney, shall I ring Fleet Street now, or shall I wait till after the court case?
0: Now, wait a minute. Now, look, let's not be too hasty about this. I mean, if I'm a public figure, something like this could ruin my career.
1: 4,000 nicker.
0: Very well. But I do this under protest. This is every penny I possess in the world.
3: Tub, are you sure that train didn't stop anywhere else?
0: No. It was an express right through to Scotland.
2: Oh, hi, it's my darling Angus McTavish. I found you at last, Angus. It's me, Angus. You're in with Maggie. Oh, the bairns will be pleased to see their father at last.
0: You're too late. It's all gone, mate. If you'd moved down to Rugby, you might have caught me at the first stop.

0: You've been listening to Hancock's Half Hour, starring Tony Hancock, with Sidney James, Bill Kerr, Hattie Jakes, and Kenneth Williams. Theme and incidental music composed and conducted by Wally Stott. The show written by Alan Simpson and Ray Galton. 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
7: Stop! Oh, I will stop. What's this approaching? It's a lorry driven by a Rolls Royce, isn't it? Yes, it is! Is that great Thespian star a brew? Be a ball, Sellers!
8: Oh, he's not as popular as he used to be. I'll sing that bit, folks. He's not as popular as he used to be.
9: I don't like the patrol. Next week, I shall be appearing in The Impotence of Being Earnest. By Oscar Wilde, the blackguard of Reading Jail. Yours, Neddy.
10: All together. It is to have friends.
8: Oh, I know. I wonder. Next question, please.
7: Dear sir, my wife has just made a pancake 30 foot round. Is this a record?
8: I don't know. Try playing it on the gramophone.
10: Together. The band.
9: Caught with their instruments down.
7: I know, folks. Take us off track while we unwrap this brown paper parcel.
8: What's the next song?
7: It's a life-size goon show in imitation plastic.
8: Oh, and what are these little round things?
7: It's a set of spare glass jokes.
9: Let us hear one, Tom.
8: Oh, that's an old one, Jim.
11: Gentlemen,
8: what's up with you?
11: Registered brassier has just arrived by female.
8: From a bosom friend. I got it in quick there. Thank you, it won't last long, folks. And here now... Here is an impression of Tom Sellers reading it.
9: Tartitotatoo. This message shows this week's story of the French wine yards entitled I Like Claret and to Hell with Burgundy.
8: Oh, and now, here wearing a three-knot river is page one, right? We all saw it coming, didn't we? Now then, a word from Peter Sellers.
9: Draws.
8: Next week, another one.
9: And now for no reason at all. Where did you get the money to escape from Australia?
8: An reason at all. My stand-in will answer that. Forward stand-in.
7: My name is Spike Stanley Milligan. But the knees are silent as in trousers.
9: Not Trembler?
7: Touché.
9: Mr. Greenslade, answer that for me as me.
11: My name is Peter Sellers.
7: And who's playing you?
9: Me.
7: Then who's Peter Sellers?
6: I am, but the eye is silent as in looking.
7: Will you care to elaborate?
6: Yes.
7: We have to wait.
6: He gets them in somehow. It's a joke box, oh. Ha, ha, ha, ha, ha.
7: And ha, ha, ha, ha, ha is the right answer. So say ha. Ha.
6: 303, my favorite bullet.
7: Do you like it? I fired it myself.
9: Too much salt for me.
7: Who heard of too much salt in cellar?
9: I am not Salt Sellers. My name is Peter.
6: Salt Beaker!
7: That's an explosion!
6: There I go! Thank you. Triumph of matter over mind.
12: And now from Peterborough, 17-year-old Max Jolray. And here he is, 17-year-old Max Jolray from Peterborough.
6: Oh, boy!

0: Now the goon show proper. I have in my left ventricle a copy of The Addict of Nantes holding an elephant's cardigan. Through the hole drilled up the bottom, I can see the House of Commons. In the Strangers Gallery, disguised as strangers, are two sinister figures rampant on a cloth of filleted spawn. Spawn!
1: The fleeing. Oh.
2: Mariotti. Will you stop that revolting buttock scratching in the Strangers' Gallery?
1: But I've got strangers in my gallery.
2: Stop this noise in Parliament, you hear. You want to wake them up?
1: But
2: you fool, you've woken up Lord Taverner.
1: He's getting out of the bath. As I was saying, do you realize that the British Atomic Commission and my brother...
3: The Atomic Commission have no idea what the effect of an atom bomb would be on a nude Welshman holding a rice pudding.
1: Do the Russians have this information?
4: No, they were exactly our philosopher to take the lead.
1: Gentlemen, the government are willing to pay... Thank you. Are willing to pay £1,000 in cloth for any Welshman who is willing to stand naked, holding a rice pudding, and hit by the power of an atom bomb.
2: Mariotti, I know the very man. Come.
0: Ow! Sure enough, those bushes were pointed at an early Anglo-Saxon leaping house in Piccadilly. Within, two men are repairing the ravages of Roman occupation.
1: William! What are you doing in there?
5: Cutting me toenails, mate. When I get in bed at night, they tear the ceiling, mate.
6: I say, you in there?
1: Dennis Budlock, professional soldier and amateur landlord.
6: Have you got a woman in your room?
1: I certainly have not.
6: Well, get out of here, will you? Kind of a house, you know.
1: Now he tells me, after all those nights of raffia and fretwork.
4: Knock, knock, knocky, knock, chum.
1: Knock, knock, knocky, knock, chum?
4: Yeah.
1: That's the private number of a donor. Come in.
4: Hello, Neddy.
1: I recognize those octagonal shins, of course. It's Count Jim Fry's Moriarty.
7: The steam count has been commissioned to do a statue of the Sahara Desert holding a rice pudding, and he wants you, Neddy, to pose for it.
1: Me? Pose as a desert? Attainment, you're just the right size, and twice as better. Do I have to pose N-U-D-E?
7: Of course you do. The Sahara never wears clothes.
1: Not even for supper.
7: Malicious rumors.
1: You can't sit down to dinner nude, supposing there are ladies present. To continue. How long would I have to hold the pose for?
7: You don't have to hold any pose, Ned. You can move at will. Just as long as you don't move. Now, for salary, you will be paid in the current Bank of England cigarette card series of famous criminal footballers.
1: I accept. Three, two,
7: all together. Yes, coming on very nicely, thank you. And now to contact the British Sahara Desert Atomic Center. But first, Ray Ellington will sing through his mouth and other things.

0: By placing a microphone near Grippipe Finn's trousers, we pick up a thread which shows Ned in the Sahara Desert.
1: Now then, Ned, off with your clothes, Ned.
2: There. How do I look?
3: Oh.
1: I suppose he makes somebody happy. Hold this rice pudding.
2: Grippipe, what? Only 3 minutes to 0 hour before they drop the bomb. Hurry.
4: Now, Neddy.
1: Yes.
4: Yeah, stand in this bullseye and don't move.
2: Don't move, he said. Right. Gad, if only my mother could see me now. Posing for the statue of the Sahara. What a proud day for Wales. Not to mention sardines and kippers.
5: It's a bit early in the show, really, isn't it, Mark?
0: Stop. Seeing that Mr. Seagoon is in a state of déshabille.
2: Cheeky.
0: It would be appreciated if old ladies with binoculars would all listen with your backs to the wireless or place a dark cloth over the speaker.
4: Oh, dear, it's not fair, you know. Not fair.
2: Gad, this is living. Now, what was it that Moriarty said?
6: I said, don't move.
2: Wait. What's this approaching across the desert? A ragged soldier clad in cement sacks playing an imaginary piano. He must be one of ours. Good morning.
6: Morning.
2: Gad, that sun's hot.
6: Well, you shouldn't touch it.
2: But it's touched you. Just then, I caught a glimpse of the label on his head. It said, Early English Idiot, circa 1899.
6: Oh, I'm not an idiot. Oh, you ask me any question. I'll show you I'm clever. Real clever. C-L... Extra, pronounced.
2: All right, then. What's your name?
6: Oh, the hard ones first, eh? My name's Renown. I had it on the tip of my tongue.
2: Stick it out, then. Yes, Fred Smith, Esquire. So you're Fred Smith, Esquire?
6: Oh, that's the name of my tongue.
2: We must be related. Smith is the maiden name of my right elbow.
6: Well, I'd be better at getting back to the barracks. How far is it to the fort? Fort Bill.
2: 13 miles.
6: 13. That's unlucky.
2: Oh, that's in 14 miles.
6: You see? It was unlucky. I'm a mile further away, no? I shall go among you.
2: Look! The rifts! I thought they were abroad. I'm off! Now, I must lose my head. If I keep dead still, the cannons will think I'm a statue of a statue.
7: Ah! Why, look! Statue of fat man holding rice pudding. Just what I need. Get him up on horse.
0: Dear listeners, what a stroke of luck for Mr. Seagull. Another 30 seconds and the A-bomb would have burst on that very spot. But wait, someone approaches the danger zone.
8: It's the long-lost number 8 touring company of the Desert Soul.

0: My dear, look at the peaceful scene.
1: No.
0: Let us rest here in the shade of this grasshopper's leg.
1: No.
0: Oh, the inspiration.
1: I know.
0: I feel a song coming on, my dear.

0: right, Frank.
1: What?
0: He's there. A direct hit. But he's in bits. Otherwise, he's all right.
1: Yes.
2: Come on, wake up, Neddy. It was only an atom bomb.
1: Allow me, Moriarty. I'm rather good at jigsaw puzzles.
2: Yes.
1: Now, that bit goes in there.
2: Yes.
1: This leg goes there.
2: Yes.
1: That bit in there. And this goes in there.
3: No!
1: No, it doesn't. No. His knee fits here.
0: A knee?
1: Dad, he's changed. He's turned into more than one person.
0: Well, there was always enough of him.
1: Let's get him to the atomic center.
0: Wait, we get him there.
4: There, then, we have the situation. But the capture of the new Neddy soon came to the attention of the O.C. Fort Bowles,

0: Oh! Oh, dear, dear, dear. Oh, there must be a cure for it. Oh, dear.
1: Knock, knock!
0: Come in, knock, knock.
1: Good morning, Major.
0: God, it's Seacombe playing a different part. Curse these small budget shows. What's in that envelope?
2: The next part of the plot and a messenger in the plain wrapper.
0: Here it is.
3: Malala, la ganduadulagar, amunch angal mugla.
0: Tell him we can't understand what he's saying.
2: Gala ta mi. Gala ta ga.
3: Gala saga? Gala saga?
2: He says he doesn't understand what he's saying either.
0: Then I was right.
2: Yes.
0: Oh. Even as I spoke, the native plunged his hand into his lunch basket and drew out a glass ball. A daring move on his part.
1: It's a fortune teller's ball.
0: What? Why weren't we invited? I can't resist them. Hand me the turban. Now, crystal ball, what can we see? Turn up the brightness. Ah! It's a nude Welshman holding a rice pudding.
2: No.
0: Being abducted into a red bladder's harem. Action! Bugler! No. Sound the sound of the bugle.
2: What?

0: far from red-blooded are we?
1: I think we must be within earshot.
0: Why?
1: He just shut up one of my ears. Thank you, Blue Butlers. I'm glad to be back. And the good news now. During the summer holes, guess what happened? I started to grow hairs on my little legs. Nature is preparing me for marriage. Hooray! For the next part, I will... You hit me like that again and see what happens. See what happens.
2: Dad, it's the 420 port from Islington. Dead on time. Take cover, lads.
0: There's the red button up on the battlements.
2: Do you think he's going to capitulate?
0: I don't know. I should stand back in case he does. Yes.
2: Echo. Yeah. You speak the language.
3: Yeah.
2: You challenge him.
3: Okay. Red Bladder, you can't frighten me. Ow, he frightened me.
2: Bladder, I give you till dawn to get out and surrender, or the new rent act will come into force.
4: Meanwhile, the PM addresses the House.
5: Aunt Mims, Mams, and Moms, I have just received great news. The Atomic Commission have ascertained that when a nude Welshman holding a rice pudding is struck by an atomic bomb, he turns into a fully clad number 8 touring company of the Desert Song.
6: Then Britain leads the world!

0: England. Reactors were set up, and atomic furnaces were turning New Welshmen into number 8 touring companies of the Desert Song. Song, song, song, ding, ding, ding, ding, ding, ding, ding, ding, ding. Oh, they've taken over.
1: And it was ascertained today that England now leads the world in the production of number 8 Desert Song Touring Company.
2: And was it Neddy?
3: To this day, he stands stock still as a statue in a harem. One move would mean, well, the unkindest cut of all.
2: I think they've finished. So would you all leave quietly? Thank you. I expect you're surprised, but that was the Goon Show. In real life, they are disguised as Wally Stott's orchestra, the Ray Ellington Quartet, Max Geldray, Harry Secombe, Peter Sellers, and Spike Milligan, who also writes the thing. The only unreal persons in this recording were Wallace Greenslade, announcer, and the producer, John Brow, who prefers to be called...

0: I'm crunching my polo, dear Liza, dear Liza. 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
1: The nicest thing about the mint with the hole is that it's smooth and never crumbles. 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
3: Once upon a time there was an engineer. Choo-choo Charlie was a...

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3: Excerpt from Sorry, Wrong Number. Another in our series, a film worth remembering, which is more than can be said for the next half hour.
4: However, for the more tolerant listener, here is a sort of radio show which is beyond our ken. Among those taking part are Harry Stoffelees, the Sunday Observant Society's football team, Perry Maigret, Miss Samantha Shoehorn.
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4: To continue, Sugar Ray Summerskill, Terence Attit again, and of course, Mr. Kenneth Hall, the man of whom Field Marshal Montgomery once said,
6: "Get your ear cut!"
4: Ladies and gentlemen, Kenneth Hall.
7: Well, good evening. Welcome once again to Beyond Our Ken, the show that even your best friends will tell you about.
8: B-O-K.
7: Well, now, last year, around about this time, I had a very quiet little holiday, so this time I decided I was really going to live it up. Wine, women, and all that. I'm not sure I didn't make a mistake in choosing the place to go. Not that I've anything against High Wycombe. But the wine was hot when it should have been cold, and vice versa, and the women were cold when they should have been hot, and no vice versa. I must admit, though, I did meet one rather attractive girl. Her name is Jacaranda Perkis. And she showed me a lot of beauty spots. Quite a bit of High Wycombe as well, actually. I must confess, we got up to all sorts of mischief. We did mad things, like rushing into a whisk drive and shouting, "Bingo!" And then we popped into the apothecary's hall for a square dance. Anyhow, that's enough of that, as Jacaranda herself remarked on the way home from the dance. So let's get on with the show, shall we? This week we've been considering one of the famous works of Gilbert and Sullivan, and we've decided that even without the music, you're left with a pretty good plot. Mind you, we can soon alter that. So, Mr. Fenelay, raise your baton, please.
4: We present Taking the Mikado.
7: Scene is the little Japanese town of Titipu. Our story starts... Our story starts one day when a wandering minstrel wanders into the town and mints.
9: A wandering minstrel I, my name is Nanky Poo. I've lots and lots of songs to sing and most of them are blue.
3: Not in that sense.
9: Yes, the songs I sing are very sad, and so would yours be too, if they'd been born and lumbered you with a name like Nanky Poo. Oh, wandering minstrel.
4: Yes, thank you, thank you. Do you think you could wander somewhere else?
3: Charming. Who might you be?
4: I am Pishtush.
3: Yes, we don't see that.
4: You are addressing a noble lord. I am First Lord of the Treasury, Commander-in-Chief, Lord High Admiral, Lord Mayor of Titipu, Master of the Hounds, Lord Chief Justice, and Accumulators Recharged.
10: And I am Nanky Poo, a wandering minstrel. I have come to seek a young Japanese maiden. Wait! She is coming towards us. Yum, yum.
11: Oh, Nanky Poo, little

0: we meet again.
1: This is the young maiden you spoke of?
2: Yes. Good job it's not television.
3: Oh, yum, yum. It's been so long. Do I not get a kiss?
0: No, of course, my love. There. Here's my kiss as hot as ever.
2: Yes, you've been at the preserved ginger again.
0: Pish tush. Leave us alone, please.
4: Very well, but be warned, Nike Poo. Our great philosophers once said, in English, if you don't want the goods, don't muck them about.
0: He's gone.
2: He's already gone last year, isn't he?
0: Nanky Poo, it's been such a long time, and I have never stopped loving you.
3: Ooh, yum, yum. Ooh, come closer. Ooh.
0: No. No. No hanky-panky, Nanky. Nanky, you have been away so long, you do not know. You see, I am betrothed to one Coco.
3: I will gladly fight him.
0: But Coco is the Lord High Executioner.
3: Then I'll knock his block off.
0: You must be careful. He is very jealous. If a man so much as talks to me, he goes green with envy. Once he sat in a deck chair and nobody noticed him.
3: I don't care. It is a...
1: there you are.
0: It is him, a Coco.
1: Yum, yum.
2: Sounds like a commercial.
1: Who is this who dares to converse with my bride?
0: No one, Coco. Just the Nanky Poo, a wandering minstrel.
1: Strange looking at him. He bears a slight resemblance to our Lord High Emperor, the Mikado himself.
5: Well, that's me. I don't come in just yet, but I thought you'd like to know I'm still around.
1: Tell me, wandering minstrel, what do you sing?
3: Let me give you an example, sir.
1: Good. We like beautiful singing in Titipu. I've always said three things in life are sweet. The song of the nightingale, the tinkling of a bell, and Fanny Adams. Sing, minstrel.
3: Very well, O illustrious one.
6: I know where I'm going.
3: Oh, no, the goldfish.
1: Careful, you're splashing me. Look at me. Look, watery cocoa. All that singing, you shall hear some real singing now. Summon the little jasmine flower to my presence.
7: Good heavens, it's Eileen Gourlay.
1: Sing, my little almond-eyed one.
8: I don't think I know it. But instead, I will sing this. I care for my skin. I never drink gin. I lie down and rest so that I look my best. I follow the hints out of Harper's Bazaar that helps to show girls just how lovely they are. And according to all of the ads that I've read, by just about now I should be the sort of a girl men shower diamonds upon. But I'm not. And it's worrying me. For the men that I meet seem to have a routine. And it's not my routine, if you see what I mean. They smile and say, darling, now just you guess who this present is for. Why, my love, for you. Then I smile with a cute sort of coy reproach. And unwrap a garnet brooch. I'm just a girl who gets garnet, moonstone, and all the rest of them. I'm just a girl who gets garnet, and I'm not pleased with my lot. I'm just a girl who wants platinum, diamonds, and all the rest of them. I'm not a girl who wants crystal or jet. Yes, that's what I get. It may seem curious, it may seem coarse, that I put the Cartier before the horse. I don't want amber or a teensy replica of something by Cellini. I'm just a girl who gets Cangor Lupin.

0: Dull and eyes highly. 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
1: Coco, you may as well know the truth. I am in love with Yum Yum.
2: Nanky Poo, you shouldn't have said that.
3: Oh, sorry, was it your line?
2: No, I warned you before. Coco is the Lord High Executioner.
3: Well, tell him to keep his trap shut.
4: You miserable minstrel. Take heed.
3: Why, is he good for you?
4: Listen to me. I forbid you ever to set eyes on Yum Yum again.
5: No, then my heart is broken. My voice is silent. I shall sing no more.
4: Good.
5: I shall go and hang myself from the lowest willow tree.
4: The lowest willow?
3: If I had to climb a high one, I'd easily break my neck.
5: Farewell.
6: Wait. Hold everything.
2: Take your hands off me.
4: What is it, Pistache?
6: The Lord High Excellency the Mikado informs us that he is on his way to Titipu to see that our affairs are in order and that everyone is carrying out his duties.
4: Oh, dear.
2: What is the matter, Coco?
4: For 2 years I have been Lord High Executioner and there hasn't been one single execution.
6: Then we'd better have one, quickly. Who do you suggest?
3: Yeah, what are you looking at me for?
4: Yes. Yes, a good idea.
5: No, no, you can't do it, no. I'm too lovely to die. I'm beautiful. I'm lovely.
4: Ah. Don't lose your head.
2: Oh, no. No. No. No, no. No. No. No. This is tragic. I've lost my nanky.
0: Oh, here, borrow mine.
2: Thank you.
5: You can't do this to me.
4: Come now.
2: Coco, please spare him, Coco. I love that boy.
3: It says here.
2: And he loves me. Coco, I beg of you, don't do his nuts.
4: Well, I don't know.
6: I suppose we could pretend that Nanky Poo had been executed. We could make out a false certificate to present to the Mikado.
4: Yes, it might work. But Nanky Poo would have to cooperate.
1: You mean I'd have to pretend to be lifeless?
4: Yes, for you, that should be easy.
1: I'll do it on one condition, that I may be allowed to marry Yum Yum.
6: All right, I agree. Quickly, you two, run and hide. Coco, complete the certificate of execution. That's it. And not a minute too soon. Behold, the Mikado approaches. Make way for his magnificence, his most omnipotent self, his most worthy eminence, his most...
0: Oh, get on with it or I shan't be in the sketch at all.
6: It's him, the Mikado!
0: Oh, dear, at last, I thought I was never going to make it. Oh, come on then, where's the gong?
4: Oh, sorry, Your Majesty.
6: Lummy, the gong's broken.
0: Well, I'm not surprised. Look, it says Made in Britain.
4: Welcome to Titipu, Your Eminence. Some tea?
0: Thank you.
4: Would you like it scented?
0: No, I'll drink it here, thank you. Coco, Coco, I have brought with me the Lady Katisha.
4: Bless you.
0: That's her name, Katisha. What's the matter with you, Pishtash? You're looking very miserable.
6: Indeed, oh illustrious one. I am very worried about my pigtail.
0: Well, why? Most Japanese nobles have pigtails.
6: Yes, but not with a pig, has it?
0: And now, Lord High Executioner, I trust all is well in Titipu. Chopped any good heads lately?
4: Yes, Your Magnificence. Pishtash has the documents.
6: Here, Your Majesty.
0: Very, very interesting. What's that squiggle at the bottom?
6: I told you, my pigtail.
0: No, no. Now, what's the name of the victim?
4: The name? Ha, ha, ha. Yes, if I remember rightly, it was, Nanky Poo.
0: What? My own son. He left home years ago because I wanted him to marry Katisha.
4: Isn't
0: I? Thank you. You shall pay for this, Coco. You yourself shall be executed.
4: Oh, no, Your Magnificence. No, please spare me, I beg of you. Pardon me. Pardon me.
0: Now, what have you done? Lord High Executioner, you have exactly 1 hour. Go and straighten your affairs.
4: Why have I slipped? Oh, yes, I see. Yes, at once, Your Magnificence, at once.
7: And so the bewildered Coco goes his way, followed by the sympathetic Katisha. And slowly a plan forms in his mind. He will talk Katisha into marrying him, and perhaps the Mikado will grant him absolution. Better to be absolute than obsolete.
4: Oh, Katisha, I want to marry you. Do you think you could learn to love me?
2: Oh, Coco, I don't know. I mean...
4: But what is the matter? Won't your mother let you be wooed?
2: No, it's not that, but... Oh, all right, Coco, you talk me into it. I will marry you.
4: Oh, my dearest Katisha, here, let me shower you with flowers as a token of my love.
0: Now, what's going on here?
4: Katisha and I want to be married. See, I have given her a circlet of roses and a pocket full of posies. Oh, Katisha, Katisha.
0: All fall down. This is good news, Coco. Katisha is to be married at last. I've been trying to palm her off for years. Very well, Coco. Your life shall be spared.
4: Oh, thank you, Your Magnificence. I don't know what to say.
8: I lost your place in the script again.
0: Oh, and who is this?
5: No. It can't be. It is... Nanki Poo, my son.
9: Oh, father!
5: But I thought you died.
8: Oh, I thought it was going rather well. By the way, father, this is my new bride. Yum Yum.
0: Yes, isn't she? Do I not get a kiss, my dear?
2: By all means, Your Magnificence.
0: Mm. Oh, my word. Enough to scorch the dragon off my kimono. Well, my son, it has been many years since you have been gone. They tell me you became a wandering minstrel.
10: Yes, father. Would you like me to sing and play for you?
0: Splendid idea.
4: I wouldn't if I were you, Nanki.
10: Keep out of this, Coco.
4: Take my advice, boy. Don't do it.
10: My father, the great Mikado, has commanded me to sing.
4: Yes, but I...
10: Coco, let the sash on your raiment be raised to a higher position.
4: What does that mean?
10: Belt up. Father, I shall sing for you the famous Yokohama song.
0: Yokohama song? I don't think I've ever heard it.
10: Oh, come, Father, you must have. Listen.

0: executioner, sharpen the axe.
1: No, Bobby, no! Oh, no!
0: And I see that our own minstrels have just wandered into the studio, so here they are again, the Fraser-Hayes Ball.

0: episode of the Kenneth Horn documentary feature, Hornorama. Yes, once again, Kenneth Horn and his team of investigators bring you a factual report on topics of immediate interest. And this week, we present a close-up on show business.
1: Now, let's meet our first celebrity guest, Britain's answer to Sinatra, Frank Birkinshaw.
2: Oh, yes, they're still swooning, you see.
1: Yes, you certainly lost none of your charm, Mr. Birkinshaw. And you're very busy just now.
2: Oh, yes, it never stops. As it happens, I've just a second come from a recording session of one of my latest albums, you know. Songs for Swinging Singers. You'll doubtless recall the success of some earlier releases, such as Suddenly It's Birkinshaw, Birkinshaw at Las Vegas, and, of course, Come Splash With Me.
1: Yes, yes, we do indeed, sir. Now, just before you go, of all the millions of songs you must have sung, which is your favorite?
2: Singing in the Rain.
1: Thank you very much. And now we are delighted to meet a remarkable old man of the theater. Good evening, sir.
3: Good evening to you, son. Thank you for asking.
1: No, we're delighted to have you. Now, sir, I understand you've spent a lifetime in show business.
3: Oh, that is true, sir, yes. I toured all the famous variety theatres with my act.
1: Did you?
3: I was a quick change artist, you know. No one to touch me, there wasn't. I nipped behind the screen, and quick as a flash, I was out the other side as Fagin or Little Nell. I did all the Dickens characters.
1: Yes, yes. Of course, yes.
3: And
1: and you're retired from the theatre now.
3: Oh, no, no, no, no, no, no, no. Oh, no, no, I'm still working.
1: Oh, really?
3: Oh, yes, I made a big comeback about 6 months ago. But I'm afraid it was a bit of a mistake. You see, I nipped behind the screen, stripped off completely, forgot to get in the other outfit and stepped out the other side, you see. Well, of course, the place was in uproar, you see. I was sacked. I was sacked on the spot.
1: Oh, what a shame. I thought you said you were still working.
3: Oh, I am. Yes, twice nightly in Raymond's Review Bar.
1: Finally, we turn to our panel of experts in Hornorama who are waiting to discuss a random question on this week's topic. Top of the table, television's roving reporter, Rife Hobbitson.
4: Good evening. Hootsmon and a load of haggis to y'all.
1: Thank you, sir. Next, the very popular recording star, Ricky Livid.
5: Hello, Nat. I'm very happy to say my latest record entitled Send Me the Mattress What You Sleep On is climbing up the charts.
1: And we're climbing up the wall. Now, next, we welcome once more the old boiler herself, Fanny Haddock.
6: Hello again. Hello. Oh, what a disaster dinner party was last night. Right there in front of everyone, I dropped me in knickerbocker glory.
1: And I bet that spoiled your Sunday. Well, now, lastly, we have our countryman author, whose latest book has just been published, Through Shropshire in Wellington Boots, Arthur Fallowfield.
7: Well, I've just spent the most enjoyable weekend on a lovely little farm in Sussex. I didn't bother with a suss, I concentrated
1: on... Yes, thank
7: on...
1: you, man. Well, that's our panel, and so to this week's question, which comes from...
8: Philip Armitage. Does the team think that the new wave of satirical, hard-hitting humor is a good thing?
1: Thank you, sir. Thank you. Rife Hobbitson?
4: Well, I don't really know. I suppose we all like to defy authority now and again. I must confess, I did a very wicked thing myself, only recently on the wall at the BBC Television Center.
1: On the wall where, sir?
4: At the BBC Television Center.
1: Oh, yeah.
4: I choked up the words, Richard Dimbleby loves Richard Dimbleby.
1: All right. Let's hear now from Ricky Livid.
5: I like the backing. you can dance to it, and I definitely like the backing.
1: Now, Mr. Livid, once again, we are not talking about records.
5: Oh, sorry and all that jazz. Sickly grin that threw me. Thought for a minute it was Jukebox Jury.
1: The subject is satirical humor.
5: Oh. Yeah, I like the backing.
1: All right, now then, Fanny Haddock.
6: Well, you know, Johnny and I have got a tremendous sense of humor. You have to have when you eat our food.
7: Pray you shove a serviette in your cake hole.
6: Croutons to you, too. You know, there's nothing like an intimate little dinner party for real humor. Smiles of the soup, fun with the fish, chuckles of the chicken, giggles of the gooseberries, and cackles of the coffee. And I must say, when it comes to sparkling repartee, Johnny is a rare wit.
1: Wit? You don't know your English.
6: You don't know Johnny.
1: Now then, let's hear finally from our farming friend, the lad with the delicate air, Arthur Fallowfield.
7: Well, I think the answer lies in the soil. I welcome good earthy humor. Frank, honest talk. There's too much mock modesty. I mean, just because we're on the BBC, we're not allowed to say any naughty, rude words. I don't see why not. If one feels like saying a naughty word, then one should say it. As a matter of fact, I feel like saying one right now. Yeah, stocking tops. Yeah. Now there, well, that probably shocked you. Yeah, well, good. That was my intention. And if there should be any of you who feel like protesting or writing letters of complaint, then I can only say to all of
1: you... Don't bother. Yeah.
7: Well, that's exactly what I was going to say.
1: Yes, I'm sure. Well, that's all we have time for this week. Next week is something of a celebration for us because Beyond Our Ken reaches its 100th edition. So until next week at the same time, this is Kenneth Horne saying goodbye for now, leaving you with this thought from a listener in Guildford. Do parrots learn to talk at the Polytechnic? Good night.
0: You have either been listening to or have just missed Beyond Our Ken, a sort of recorded radio show in which you heard Kenneth Horne, not to mention Kenneth Williams, Hugh Paddock, Betty Marsden, Bill Pertwee, the Fraser Hayes Four, Eileen Gourlay, and the BBC Variety Orchestra, conducted by Paul Fennelly. Eric Merriman wrote the script, and the show is produced by John Simmons.

0: I've been gardening in white gloves.
1: Just to prove that dirt can't hide from new Tide. 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How's that for cleanness? 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
11: Finally, in Housewives' Choice for the next 3 weeks, Alan Freeman will be playing Housewives' Requests and Washing Their Smalls.
9: Meanwhile, for those of you who are more easily pleased, here's 30 minutes of implausible claptrap as we take you round the horn. Story so far. Lovely geisha, Bill Pertwee. She of the almond eyes and pickled walnut nose. Toyed idly with her egg Fu Yong. Played with amazing dexterity by sweet and sour Hugh Paddock. Without the aid of chopsticks. Beside her, sitting in a sampan, was her father. Wizened, parchment-faced old mandarin Betty Marsden. Stroking her drooping moustaches. Meanwhile, in the bathhouse of the August moon, lovely, wanton Kenneth Williams received a strange phone call. Picking up the phone, she fainted dead away. She heard the grisly warning of the tong.
12: Hello, this is Kenneth Tong. And that, I may say, was Douglas Smith, who appears by permission of the Tel Aviv branch of the Big Ben Gurion Banjo Band. Now, here are the answers to last week's quiz. The answer to question one, well, of course, you pull it. Those of you who suggested you pour custard over it were just being silly. Question two, what were the sounds? Well, now, the first sound you heard was a bread pudding falling from a high building onto Alvar Liddell. And actually, the only one of you who got it was Alvar Liddell. The other sounds were a truffle in pain, a chub fuddler fuddling his chub, and the last one was, of course, a group of nudists sitting down in a plate of raspberry fondant. Well, now, to business. Friar Wacker Biscuit Day has come round again. And people all over the world are celebrating the death of the medieval German monk who invented the hip bath, or Wiener Schnitzel, as it's sometimes called. And before his invention, people had walked about with dirty hips. Although, of course, there'd been other baths before the good friar came along. There were foot baths for people with dirty feet, bird baths for people with dirty birds. (Laughter) The original bath was, of course, Roman in origin. In fact, Nero used to spend all day in the bathroom, and this used to irritate his wife, Doris. Who couldn't get to the sink to rinse out her toga. Well, eventually she thought of a way to get him out of the bath. She shouted through the keyhole to him, "Oi, Nero, you want it on the phone?" Well, of course, he leapt out of the bath and ran downstairs to the hall, dripping wet, only to find that phones hadn't yet been invented. And this made him so irritable that he set fire to Rome. Anyway, where was I? Said he, finding his place. Oh, yes. The Friar Wacker Biscuit story, part two. Having invented the hip bath, the good friar found that people needed implements to wash themselves with. He hit upon the sponge. But he found that was impractical, as all that happened was that you got jam all over you. And besides, after being used in the bath, it became too soggy to eat. Now, fortunately, a colleague of his in the monastery, a brother Martin, came up with a startling idea, a sort of elongated tool for scrubbing your back with. And this was named after him, the Martin Luther. Well, it may not be very funny, but at least it's clean, isn't it? And now to a new feature. The BBC, as a democratic organization, believe that minority groups, however small, should be allowed to voice their opinions. So, this week we have with us a fanatic secret sect who call themselves the Shuddering Brethren, with their leader, Mr.
4: Grant Futtock. Grant Futtock.
12: Yes.
4: J.P.'s mould, Grant Futtock. Grant Futtock, I am the grand, exalted, high, worshipful shudderer.
12: And what does your sect actually do?
4: We shudder. These are my faithful acolytes. This here is Brother Catamole. Give him the secret sign, brother.
13: Very well, Brother Grant Futtock.
12: Well, there's nothing secret about that.
4: Well, it has a special significance for us.
12: Oh, just...
4: You notice that he's wearing the ceremonial regalia, viz. A greasy mac, a bowler hat, and carries a ceremonial jewelled ball cock, which, together with the Yogi Bear bath toy and a packet of crisps, are the emblems of his high office. That of Grand Masterful Knee Wobbler.
12: Oh, is that a very privileged position?
4: Oh, yes, brother. It entitles him to first sip of the ceremonial brown ale, which is borne round the brethren by Mrs. Stubbins here, our high priestess. Give Mr. Orme the fraternal greeting, Evadne.
14: Hello, cheeky face!
4: At the lodge meetings, she always sits on my right hand. That has a certain mystical significance.
12: Yes, well, I'd sooner not hear about that. And who is this freakish pantaloon wearing nothing but antlers and carpet slippers, covered in wood and carrying a trombone? What's his function?
4: I don't know. I thought he was with you.
12: Oh. Well, Mr.
4: Grant Futtock. Grant Futtock. It's a Saxon name.
12: Oh, not Norman.
4: No, Saxon. Yes, I had it wrong. It describes what my ancestors did for a living.
12: You mean like Smith or Baker?
4: Yes, I had an ancestor who actually was Grant Futtock Royal to King Ethelred the Unready.
12: Oh, really? You know, I always thought Ethelred grunted his own Futtocks. Well, at least that's how he's always depicted in engravings that I've seen.
4: It's a nasty smear put about by William the Conqueror. He'd say anything, you know, to make me look a fool. Oh, but I digress. I believe you would like to be the first man to witness the secret initiation ceremony of the Grand Order of Shudderers.
12: I can hardly contain my indifference.
4: Very well. Shudderers, to your places. Let the initiation commence. Scrode Master, blow the giant ram's horn.
15: Yes, worshipful Shudderer, it shall be blown forth.
4: Let the scrode counting commence. Right, steady, steady, 14 all. Bring forth the grommet.
14: The grommet shall be brought forth. What say you, grommet bearer?
13: Be there, Nadjus, present.

0: chatterers stout and true. Then lower your scroll. Yes, let them be lower.
1: Fellow chatterers, have your scrolls been lowered?
0: Aye.
2: Many, many times. Yes, indeed.
0: Aye, then we are ready.
2: Many times.
0: Now shut your gob. Waits there a novice quiverer for admission.
3: I am a novice. I am a novice quiverer of scrutinized grammets and honest scrolls.
0: And dost thou, attending upon us, wait without?
3: Yea, I am without.
0: Well, hard luck, mate. Come back when you've got some.

0: Well, that's given you a glimpse of the activities of the Shuddering Brethren, and questions have been asked about them in Parliament lately. Some people feel that they should be stopped. But it's very difficult to stop them, as nobody has the faintest idea of what they're doing. Except that it's rather noisy and smells of singeing feathers. Right, Smith, stop trying to sell Edwin Braden those photographs and make the announcement.
1: Oh, sorry, sir. They're just some candid snaps I took on my holidays last year.
0: Oh, good.
1: In Port Said.
0: Afterwards, I'll see.
1: Now, bearing in mind the current crop of spy stories, we bring you one to end them all, I sincerely hope. More dangerous than Danger Man, more vengeful than the Avengers, more intriguing than the Ipcress Files, sexier than Bond, more intelligent than the Intelligence Man.
2: Oh, take a gold finger out and get on with it. Hanging it out like that.
1: Round the Horn proudly presents Counteragent Kenneth Horn in The Spy Who Came In With a Cold.
0: My name's Kenneth Horn, licensed to kill and sell tobacco. It all started, as most of these parodies do, in my luxury penthouse above the horsemeat shop in Dalston. I just finished a case and I sat there idly contemplating my bulging dossier and toying with a finely chased goblet of fruit salts. I gulped it down and sat there ruminating. I had a feeling that something was going to happen. And then... Hello, Kathy Kirby speaking.
3: It's all right, Horn. You can drop the disguise. This is Haberstrap here. Intelligence. Richard Dimbleby's disappeared. We think he's defected.
0: Oh, surely not. Perhaps a little overweight, that's all.
3: I want you to get over to HQ right away. The chief wants you to go after him.
0: There was no time to waste. I threw off my bathrobe and my pajamas and my balaclava helmet and my Wellingtons and my Macintosh and my Willie chest protector and my cardigan and leapt out of bed. From the wardrobe, I selected a pepper and salt suit, a mustard waistcoat, and my soup-stained tie, which I tied in a brown Windsor knot. Forcing only to wait for a cheap laugh, I hailed a passing music link and told them to get me to Whitehall as fast as possible.
4: Has Horn arrived yet, Miss Golightly?
5: No, Colonel Brown Horrocks.
4: Well, as soon as he arrives, show him in.
5: Yes, sir. Oh, by the way, the PM's on the scrambler.
4: Oh, is he? Well, as soon as he comes out, ask him to phone me. Now then, now. Where's that man, Horn?
5: Link just drawn up outside. There's a man getting out. It's Horn, sir.
4: Oh, splendid. We can't afford to waste any more time. Ah, Horn.
0: Ah, Brown Horrocks.
4: Now, let me fill you in.
0: Right.
4: Dimbleby. Dimbleby's disappeared. We suspect he's been kidnapped and smuggled behind the Iron Curtain.
0: Why should they want Dimbleby?
4: Good heavens, man, isn't it obvious? You must have seen his panorama. It's one of the biggest things on television. That is enormous weight. And it goes on tomorrow night. You realize the implication.
0: Of course, without Dimbleby, the British way of life is finished.
4: Precisely. And it's not just panorama, it's the state occasions. With Dimbleby gone, nobody important can get married or die or have children. It's mean anarchy.
0: And the news hasn't broken yet?
4: No, top security. We've taken what measures we can to keep it from the public. A team of makeup experts is at work at this very moment, tarting up Judith Chalmers to double for him.
0: Well, it's an old trick, but it might work. Well,
4: what else do we do? Things are desperate, Horn. Only you can save Britain.
0: What have we got to go on, Brown Horrocks?
4: Only this. It's a message from our agent in Tangier. It says, Spotted Dick in Tangier.
0: Oh.
4: So we want you to go out there straight away and bring him back. Incidentally, you'll need this special equipment. Here, it's a pen which writes under curry, and here, a plate of instant curry to write under. A spare pair of socks with a secret compartment in the heel and mock leather briefcase containing a pair of mock leather briefs. £5 in foreign currency, a 3-6 luncheon voucher which can only be used at Eli Ben Hassan's kosher delicatessen. Right. Good luck, Horn.
0: And with that, the interview was over. Brown Horrocks gave me a curt smile of dismissal. Then he tightened his lips, puckered his nose, screwed up his eyes, and flung them into the waste paper basket. I hurried to London Airport, where a few bars of appropriate music waited to convey me to Tangier. Excuse me, Arabian passerby. Can you direct me to the nearest British secret agent?
6: Yes, Effendi. Proceed along the street of 1,000 keyholes. Past the bazaar of 10,000 delights. Turn right at the pie shop of 1,000,000 flies. And you will find Ali Ben Hassan's kosher delicatessen beneath the sign of the swinging matzo ball.
0: Very lovely. Oh, thank you very much. And here, take this for your trouble.
6: No, thank you, kind master. Thank you. A kick in the ankle, just what I've always wanted.
0: I set off at a brisk dog trot. A dog beside me set off at a brisk horn trot. And soon we were happily trotting along cheek by jowl. It was an unusually tall dog, as it happens. Soon I was at my destination. I lounged nonchalantly against the bars. The barman sidled up to me.
7: Yes, Effendi.
0: Oh, bring me a tankard of one of your native concoctions.
7: Certainly, Effendi. Here.
0: Delicious. What is it?
7: It is a drink made from a local fruit and processed to a syrupy sweetness by the addition of certain fragrant herbs and aromatic spices. We call it Kul al-Rabat Rakat Lahum.
0: What's that in English?
7: A syrup of figs.
0: I had a feeling that all was not well. Call it sixth sense, call it what you will, or whatever you're allowed to, but I realized that my drink had been tampered with. I swayed dizzily, and then I plunged into oblivion. And when I came to, I found myself on a bed in a room. From somewhere nearby came the elusive smell of musk, tempered with fish paste. A figure leant over me. It was the dreaded Dr. Chu N. Ginsburg. He spoke.
8: Sir, Mr. Special Agent Horn, we meet at last.
0: Where am I?
8: Halfway down page 14.
0: Oh.
8: In a disused zip fastener factory moored 5 miles off the coast of Africa.
0: You'll never get away with it, you inscrutable twit. What have you done with Dimbleby?
8: He is downstairs in my private laboratory. I am conducting an experiment with him. I am going to remove his brain and transplant the brain of a chimpanzee. Then I am going to send him back to England. Superficially, he will be the same. But he won't be able to think like a human being. He will be incapable of reason or judgment.
0: It'll never work.
8: Well, it did with Bernard Levin.
0: But you're mad.
8: I'm not mad.
0: You're mad.
8: I'm mad. I'm not mad. They call me mad. That's what they called me at school when I was at Rodine.
0: Rodine's a girl's school.
8: No, I'm not that mad. I was always different from the other boys. I was always good at science, cross-breeding different species. I once cross-bred a goat and a budgerigar. They said it couldn't be done, but I did it. I called it a budgerigoat. Great yellow airy thing he was. Used to flap about the place butting people. They all laughed at me, except the budgerigoat. They've got no sense of humor, those creatures. I swore revenge. I'm going to turn all the world's leaders into chimpanzees.
0: You've made a good start already, from what I've seen. But you can't do it with Dimbleby. It's treason.
8: Who is going to stop me?
0: I am. This perfectly innocuous-looking sword I'm holding in my hand, in fact, contains a walking stick. One false move and I shall hit you on the knee with it.
8: No lie, it's a lie, I know, and I am beaten. But you haven't heard the last of Dr. Chu N. Ginsburg. M.A. failed. Goodbye.
0: And with that, he leapt out of the window, signed a contract to appear in his own series on BBC Two, and was never seen again. My job was finished, Dimbleby was released and flown home in time to give a ball-by-ball description of a vital polo match at Cowdrey Park, and England could breathe again. But what of Ginsburg? We in MI5 do not yet know how far his fiendish scheme has progressed. Somewhere, somehow, his devilish work may be going on. So next time you go to the zoo, give the chimpanzee a banana or two. After all, he may be our next prime minister. And now Now the Fraser Hayes form of the song to make you whistle with disbelief as they sing a track from their new LP, Elizabeth Schwarzkopf, live at the Dog and Duck.
1: The Fraser Hayes form.

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1: Cat suits are going to be the thing this season.
2: Well, my cat's been wearing one for years.
1: There's a new one-piece undergarment currently on the market. It's made of unboned, flesh-coloured nylon.
2: Sort of filleted corset, I suppose.
1: For men, showing an exciting new colour range. With his whiskey-coloured raincoat, he's showing a shocking pink gin sports jacket and a pair of disgusting brown ale trousers.
0: A well-known clothing manufacturer and ventriloquist, Peter Brough, is marketing a new sports jacket. He's called it the Archie Andrews line. It has a vent up the back.
2: Trends in the cinema.
0: Bad news for lovers of foreign films. If you live in the provinces, you won't be able to see Fellini's 8½. Owing to censor trouble, it's been cut, and it's now Fellini's 6⅞.
1: Michael Chaplin is remaking his father's old silence classic, Easy Street.
3: 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Following the demise of Not So Much a Program, many people are wondering what has become of the regular members of the cast.
4: John Bird will be appearing in his own radio show, Beyond Our Kenyatta.
2: Trends in travel. 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So here for the would-be tourists are some useful tips on what to do and where to go.
0: This month, London is in a holiday mood. To celebrate the coming of summer, British Railways are decorating Paddington Station with a completely new coat of grime.
4: See London, see me side. Visit the world's largest doss house on the embankment, where pitiful, shambling victims of social inequality gather to sleep away the daylight hours. It's called the House of Lords.
2: But there's another side of London, too, a modern go-ahead side. In many respects, London is the mecca of fashion and style. For the well-groomed man, there's a new hairdressing establishment opened in Chelsea. It's called Bona Buffon. It's a sort of clip joint. I popped in there the other day for a trim. Hello? Anybody there?
5: Come in. Je suis Julien. This is mon ami Sandy.
6: Hello, it's Mr. Horn, n'est-ce pas? Oh, yes, you remember us, don't you?
2: Yes, you're vividly etched on my memory. I just popped in for a haircut.
5: Oh, it's a bit like shutting the stable door after the horse has gone, isn't
6: it? I mean, it's hardly worth his taking his hat off for, is it? In the chair, Julien will take you. He tortures the rye. Lovely, he's got the fingers for it.
5: Oh, hands of an artiste.
2: Oh, good. When he's done that, would you ask him to do my hair?
6: Oh. He's very bold.
2: Yes.
6: Very bold.
4: As a billiard ball.
2: Now, what style do you think I should have?
6: Well, I mean, you're a bit limited, aren't you? You don't lend yourself to the shaggy look, do you? No, you haven't got the wherewithal.
5: Oh, he hasn't.
6: He hasn't
5: no,
6: got the wherewithal.
5: No, no, let's face it. I mean, look, I mean, he's got more hair in his ears than he's got on his face. No, no, the best we can do with what you've got on top is to huff on it and give it a quick once over with a duster. What do you think about the sides, though, Sam? We might do something shoosh for the sides, eh, Sam?
6: He's got the ears.
5: Oh, yes. Good ears he's got. They nearly match, too. Yeah.
6: But his nape.
5: Oh.
6: I mean, what can you do with a nape?
5: It's a naff nape.
6: A naff nape. No, what can you do with a nape? No, the best we can do is to back comb his eyebrows. How do you think he'd take with the Buffon eyebrows?
5: Oh, fame. Or you could have flick-ups with a blue rinse. Très distingué.
6: Very, that's true. No, I think all in all, his best plan is to have a toupee. Have a toupe. The half-front toupe, you see. Indistinguishable from the real thing. We make them for all the stars, you know. Or Jimmy Savile wears one of ours. We didn't make it for him. We made it for Kathy Kirby, but she lends it to him in exchange for a plug-in. Beautiful job. Made it out of Dusty Springfield's clippings.
5: They all come in here for their wigs, don't they?
6: True, true.
5: There's Mick Jagger. Edwin Braden.
6: No, him. Great airy thing.
5: Ringo Starr.
6: Let's see what wigs we've got in stock. Show him the wigs, Julian.
5: Yes. Now, Could I interest you in a flame red shoulder length wig?
2: Well, not me, but you might interest the chief of police.
7: He's been sarky.
5: I thought so.
7: Oh, there's a nasty edge to him, Jules.
5: Yes.
7: There is.
5: Well, let's face it, you've got to overlook it. I mean, he's at a funny age.
7: Oh, well, do you want an Irish or don't you? Irish jig.
2: Yes, I know, I must admit, a wig might do something for me, but the price has always put me off. I mean, they're rather expensive, aren't they?
7: If you have your real hair, that comes out about 75 guineas. Then you have your nylon washable at 20, or your horse hair about 15. I wouldn't advise your horse hair. If you go out in the rain with it, you come home looking like Ken Dodd. No, but for 15 quid, it's quite reasonable.
2: Still too dear.
5: Oh, what can you do with him, sand?
7: Ooh, it's great.
5: Give him a sack full of sweepings and a tube of glue and let him do it himself. Just sick.
2: No, I'd really much sooner stay as I am. All I want is an ordinary haircut.
7: Right, pass the clipper, Jules. Yeah. All done. That'll be 33 and 6.
2: What? 33 and 6 just for a haircut?
5: Oh, no, no. It's only 3 and 6 for the cutting of the hair. The 30 shillings of the search fee. Yeah.
2: Well, that brings us almost to the end of the show. All that's left for me to do is to announce the winner of the Limerick competition. And the winner is Mrs. Nancy Perry, Hockington House, Willingdon, Eastbourne. And this is the Limerick. A cockney was pushing his barrow through Battersea's streets wide and narrow, and the lolly he made by the tricks of the trade got both of his sons into harrow. And the next competition begins with the following two lines. Two nudists who lived at Foot's Cray went out for a picnic one day. I'll repeat that. Two nudists who lived in Foot's Cray went out for a picnic one day. And all you have to do is complete the limerick suggesting one of the many risible things that might have happened to them. Answers, please, on a postcard to Round the Horn, care of the BBC, London W1. And to the sender of the winning entry...

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2: Well, it's now just coming up to an unearthly hour, and so time once again for BBC Radio Comedy Classics. And this week we present the celebrated wartime series, It's That Script Again.

0: tighten me trousers and bust me braces. I feel like King Kong with his coat on in a dried-out billabong. Wonder what's in the mail. Well, bless the cesspits, if it isn't Nutty Nora, the dustpan trash can Batman in a caftan. I'll iron the press studs off me belt buckle and tickle the trickle of a half-plastered basket in a helter-skelter hairspray airway shelter.
1: Can I wash your socks out, Governor?
0: Oh, blimey, where'd you get that gas mask? It looks like a wooden rice pudding on the tattered mattress of the battered actress. Where's your mate, old skinny Jimmy, the saucy so-and-so with a horsey dodo?
2: Caw! Mind me, octopus chum!
0: Well, stapled down me sperm whales, he's scuppered his supper and mistaken the bacon. What price a slice of life with a rupted bunion in a pickled onion?
1: Have you got tums for a cup of tea?
0: No, but if I dangle a toffee apple in a bucket of gumdrops, I'd have spilled milk on me gold milk beetroot for the pea shooter!
3: You've been listening to It's That Script Again, featuring the voices of Neanderthal Man, Piltdown Man, Homo Little Senses, and two men suffering from terminal psittacosis. The show was written by putting words onto dots and then throwing them at a sheet of paper, and the program was produced by 9:30 in the morning.
4: Dear sir, I would like to complain in the strongest terms imaginable about the denigration of that last program. During the war years, it was that show, and that show alone, which kept my men going by holding up the enemy to ridicule and contempt. Yours sincerely, Adolf Hitler. P.S. I would also like to complain about this.

0: Well, I'm afraid that, unfortunately, we seem to have dropped this week's edition of The Burkis Way to Dynamic Living on the floor. And broken it. Fortunately, we have managed to find a BBC technician who's got the day off and is therefore sober. And while we're waiting for her to stick the pieces back together, here's a short piece of anaesthetic.
1: We present Little Women by Louisa M. Alcott, first made in 1955. The program was recorded 3 weeks later.
0: I shall never forget that melancholy winter's evening in August when Amy, Joe, myself and the other one sat in the gathering dusk, our somber faces betraying the inward sense of despair we all felt so deeply. Was it, I wonder, the depressing gloom of our surroundings? Was it the stark chillness of the still night air? Or was it the four stiffs lying on the carpet with knives in their backs?
2: Yes, Little Women, starring William Fat as Joe, Beth, Meg, and Amy. Little Women, a QM production. Featuring tonight's special guest stars, Mel Zineman as Hank Leipzig, Fred Fingelschminati as Hal Andre Cosetta Reiner, and Sid Too Foreign for Words as herself. Also featuring Pearl Gruberbosom as the two interesting objects on top of the bar, Lois Piece of Cake Zinsky as the mattress, and Al Schultzen Greek Bald Man as the plot. This week's episode, The Embroidered Doilies Racket.
0: I don't know, said Beth. I think I shall cry if we never see Father again, for I do feel so very...
2: Executive producer Quinn Martin. This is a QM production.
0: Sad this morning.
3: I know what, said Amy. Let us all go for a walk in the garden. It'll bring such colour to our cheeks.
4: Oh, what a wonderful idea, said Joe. Do let's.
5: Oh, yes, let's, said the other one. Come on.
0: Well, there we have to leave that QM production of Little Women, because

0: We've just heard that the pieces of the humorous wireless programme The Berkis Way have now been solidly cemented together using a tube of BBC coffee. And so we're now ready to run the tape. We can, of course, accept no liability for any bits of the programme being in the wrong order, or for the Dick Emery show.
1: Damn it, Nigel Reese and Brett Harris, for this week's amazing correspondence course in The Berkis Way to Dynamic Living, Lesson 22, How to Succeed in Business The Berkis Way.

0: Would you like to complain constantly about things that are in bad taste? Then right now for our British Rail Buffet season ticket, enclosing a stamped address stomach pump. On the other hand, if you'd rather mind your own business, stay tuned now to Joe Kendall, Chris...
1: Well, in my experience, I find a third is far too heavy for me. But whatever your rate of tax, you should still be able to manage some simple little business, like, for instance, this bit.
2: Here, little Robin. Here, little Robin. There. There we are, my little brother. You need never fear St. Francis of Assisi. Pity he's not around at the moment. Here, little Dormouse. Here, little Dormouse. Come on. Come on. That's it. Here, little piggy. Here, little piggy.
3: Oh, there you are, brother.
2: Here, little piggy. Here, little piggy.
3: A brother.
2: Here, little piggy.
3: Yes, father.
4: Stop tickling me under the chin like that.
2: Sorry, Father Abstinence.
5: Casting director, Sid. Case comes up next, Wikorski.
4: Now then, I don't know quite how to put this.
2: Well, it's been a long time, father.
4: You know what I'm talking about. The fact is, brother...
2: Brother Stalin.
4: Ah, yes, yes. Brother Stalin, that I'm wondering whether you're quite the right sort of person for this monastery. You see, you seem to be rather... well, unsympathetic to God's little creatures.
2: All right, I'll join the David Hamilton fan club then.
4: No, I've told you to leave her alone. I was referring to my little furry friends.
2: Oh, Brother Rupert and Brother Julian.
4: No, you don't seem to understand me, brother. Now, look at that nice old cow over there. Lovable.
2: Does she?
4: Yes, indeed. Now, tell me, why don't you go over and give her a pat on the nose?
2: Right.
4: I didn't mean like that. Oh,
2: sorry, Father. I see what you mean. Would you mind holding the other end of my bazooka?
4: Certainly. Brother Stalin.
2: Yes, Father.
4: What have you got against animals?
2: Nothing, Father. I love them.
4: Love them?
2: Sorry, I think I left out the words to kill.
4: It's just not good enough, brother. Look what you've done already this week.
2: Mm-hmm.
4: Shot 46 birds and seriously injured another 257. H-bombed 7 assorted ungulates, 2 with complications. Trampled on 16 cart horses in heavy boots. Forced 11 battery hens to watch the rag trade. And waved a dishful of orange sauce at a poster of Donald Duck. Decapitated 35 glowworms. Carried out something similar but infinitely more painful to a young goat. You have hit 672 ants with a mallet while whistling a medley of Max Bygrave's hits. Depth charged 36 goldfish. Poked a rhinoceros with a sharp stick. Made insinuations about the doubtful parentage of a spiny anteater. Drawn up a somewhat suspect contract between the owner of the local cat's home and an Indian takeaway in Chiswick. And given a very nasty look to a conger eel.
2: It was an accident, Father.
4: What? All of it?
2: Yes, it just sort of slipped out, you see.
4: Brother Stalin.
2: The ants provoked me.
4: Brother Stalin, ants do not speak.
2: Exactly. They must have been possessed by the devil.
4: Did they have ghoulish green faces, rotating heads, echoing dubbed voices, and a tendency towards involuntary evacuation of the stomach?
2: No, Father, but they didn't look at all well.
4: Before or after you hit them with the mallet?
2: Well, after, Father.
4: Now, look, I'm going to give you one more chance. That fluffy little bunny over there.
2: Oh.
4: I want you to go and treat it as if it were your best friend. All right?
2: Right. My best friend.
4: That's right.
2: Very well, Father.
6: Hello, fluffy little bunny. Fancy a pint down the Shandy and Ripple?
4: That's good, good. Carry on.
6: Right. Now then, fluffy little bunny.
4: Brother! Brother! Brother! What are you doing? I told you to treat it as if it were your best friend.
2: Exactly. My best friend ran off with my wife. Why do you think I came here in the first place?
0: Escape from the worries of everyday life. Total release from the burdens of financial care. A new beginning, a new freedom. You'll never again need to bury your head in the sand.
5: No! Have it done professionally at Stiffco. They're the ones, Stiffco, at the sign of the dead horse.
1: Good afternoon, sir. Can I help you at all?
7: No, thank you. Just looking.
1: Sir? What was it you wanted?
7: All right, it's okay. Just looking, you know. Just looking.
1: For the last time, will you get out of my bathroom?
7: I say, hang on. This is a bookshop.
1: Oh, yes, so it is. Well, what did you want?
7: Well, just something light to read on holiday.
1: What about this then, sir? Confessions of a Swedish Peeping Tom.
7: No, I wanted something a bit more respectable.
1: Here we are then, sir. Confessions of a Swedish Peeping Tom with a picture of Marlon Brando on the front.
7: No, I don't think so. Have you got anything a bit less Peeping Tom orientated?
1: We've got what Katie did.
7: Oh, good. What did she do exactly?
1: She became a Peeping Tom.
7: Don't remember that.
1: Ah, well, this is the abridged version, sir.
7: I thought abridged meant cut.
1: Oh, no, sir, you're thinking of the kosher version, sir. In this one, she does become a Peeping Tom.
7: I see. This week's correspondence course, how to succeed in business the buggiest way. Well, before you can set up in business, you'll first have to have your plans passed by the local council's planning committee.
8: We made 17.
7: Right, well, our next planning application comes from Mr. Norman Bribery of 18 Bribery Avenue, who wants to build a £5,000 each bribe on the land next to the Whacking Great Bribe. All in favour?
9: Oh, just a minute, sir. That's Norman Perskins of Parkway Avenue wants to build a house next to the park.
7: Oh, how is it? I can't see a thing with these false teeth. In that case, I think we should throw the application out.
9: Seconded, carried.
10: Proposed.
7: Miss Feta, more tea, please, and send in the next applicant. It's hard work being a counsellor, isn't it?
9: Yes, it must be.
5: Written by Siegfried J. Crumlin and Hal O. Sailorkovsky.
11: Yes, sometimes I think I'd be better off alive.
10: Sometimes I think I'd be better off in men's underwear.
9: Sometimes I think...
7: Quite. Well, here comes the next applicant. Name of Mr. Sutton, it says here.
10: Satan, I think.
7: Good morning. Come in. Mr. Sutton?
12: Satan.
7: Sorry?
12: Satan. My name is Satan. Yes, I am Satan indeed. Risen this day from the searing bowels of the earth where the unquenchable pits of Hades rage with a demonic fermented agony of a billion tortured souls seething and boiling in the diabolical furnaces wherein man is damned for all eternity.
7: Satan. That's a bit of an unusual name, that.
12: What?
7: Bit of an unusual name. I expect people keep ribbing you at work, do they? You are a devil, Mr. Satan. Humorous quips of that nature.
12: What are you talking about? I am the god of hellfire. He who dares to mock shall feel the wrath of Lucifer.
7: Oh, I see. You are the Satan. You are the devil himself.
9: I'm sorry, we didn't recognize you without your budget box.
12: No. I say, what does he want, then?
7: Well, it says here he wants to build an extension to hell in Catford.
9: What? Another one?
7: Apparently, yeah.
5: Directed by Irving J. Carchase Zax.
7: The man deserves fair consideration now, doesn't he? The least we can do is to pour a load of tea down our throats. All in favour, say carried, seconded, proposed.
9: Carried.
10: Seconded.
9: Proposed.
7: Right. Well, Mr. Satan, I see from your plans here that you've included provision for the erection of a burning bottomless abyss, 50 million square metres in area, adjoining the Catford Emigration Office and Pleasure Centre, with a frontage comprising 950 dwelling houses for the accommodation of residents with spiky tails.
13: Correct.
9: Now, you see, the thing we have to be careful of is the fire risk. What exactly would be the nature of your business operations there?
13: I'd burn people.
7: Fine, well, that seems straightforward enough.
12: What worries me is, would this project necessitate putting the rakes up?
13: Certainly not.
12: Damn.
7: Would it involve us guzzling back cups of tea?
13: Bloody Nora, look. I'll make it worth your while. Listen. If you pass these plans for me...
7: Yes?
13: I shall eat a cucumber sandwich.
12: Tempting, isn't it?
7: You couldn't make that £1 million bribe, could you?
13: Very well. £1 million bribe, then.
7: Right, we'll pass them.
13: Thank you. There you are. Good day, gentlemen.
9: I say.
7: Yeah?
9: What good do you think it did us, him eating that £1 million bribe sandwich?
7: Well, it's hard to tell at this stage, really. Well, the next application is to pull down Eric Pode of Croydon and build an intermission.
9: Seconded.
11: Carried.
10: Proposed.
14: Pardon? Well, hey, well, what you doing? Ow! Ow! Ow! Ow! Ow!
0: There will now be a short intermission.
5: And now, Metro-Goldwyn-Mayer presents... a film released through Taking Liquid Paraffin. At last, a brand new epic motion picture from the Building Society industry. From the people who brought you King Kong and Godzilla's Money Safe with the Woolwich. The Birdman of Alcatraz opts for the security of an 8% interest rate with Leeds Permanent. And Abbey National give the abominable Dr. Fibes a better return on his investment savings comes the latest, most stupendous production yet.

0: Yes, the story of one man's struggle to fix people up with mortgage agreements. The Lone Arranger. Faster than a retarded lugworm, livelier than a sack of coal, the Lone Arranger bursts into action in an explosive cataclysm of brute force that tears the wide screen apart.
1: Good morning. So, you'd like to fix up a mortgage to buy a new house, would you?
2: Yes, that's right.
1: Well, why have you come to this coffee bar, then?
2: Pardon? I wanted something to eat.
1: Oh, I'm sorry, sir. We only do food here.
2: Food will do fine.
1: What a crawler. All right, then. Are you ready to order?
2: Yes, I think so. What would you like, dear?
3: I think I have one of these, please.
2: Oh, yes. Yes, so will I. We'd like two of these, please.
1: I'm sorry, sir. That's impossible, I'm afraid.
3: What, you mean it's off?
1: No, I mean you're not allowed to point at the menu to show what you want. You have to tell me.
2: For what reason? I want an explanation.
1: American Express?
2: Oh, that should do nicely.
1: Right then, off you go.
2: All right, I'll have a hamburger.
1: I'm afraid we don't do hamburgers.
3: You do? Look. The menu's full of them. You do nothing else except hamburgers.
4: And produced by Kurt Interrupt Sikorsky.
1: But it doesn't say simply hamburger on the menu, does it, madam?
3: Well, what difference does it make if...
1: Madam, please leave him alone. He's got to do this by himself. Now, off you go, sir. Ask for it properly. Read out exactly what it says on the menu.
2: Oh, all right. I'll have two beefy brunch burgers.
1: Beefy what, sir?
2: Brunch burgers.
1: Sorry, sir, can't hear you.
2: Oh, look, please don't make me.
1: Come along, sir.
2: Two beefy brunch burgers. There.
1: It's beefy, sir.
2: Hey?
1: It's spelt with seven E's.
2: Oh, God.
1: Oh, try again.
2: Oh, do I have to?
1: I'm afraid you do, yes.
2: Oh. Two beefy brunch burgers.
1: No, that's only three E's. Seven E's. Beefy.
2: Two beefy.
1: Louder.
2: Two beefy brunch burgers.
1: Good. Now the rest of it.
2: Oh, no,
1: come
2: please.
1: Come on.
2: Please, why do you do this to
1: come
2: me?
1: Come on.
2: Two beefy brunch burgers smothered with scrumptious crispy fried...
1: No.
2: What?
1: You didn't say crispy with a K.
2: I can't go through with this. Crispy fried onions and swamped in luscious sun-ripened tomato sauce and garnished with a yummy egg bender sausage au fry.
1: Good. Splendid. Fine. Well done. Now say it through this megaphone.
2: No. Look, I'll do anything. I'll wash up. I will. I'll put the emulsion paint in the whippy freezy machine. I'll wipe the nasty sludgy bits off the top of the big plastic tomatoes.
1: I want you to say it.
2: Oh, my God. I'd like... two beefy brunch burgers smothered in scrumptious crispy fried onion and swamped in luscious sun-ripened tomato sauce and garnished with a yummy egg bender sausage au fry. £1.57 plus VAT, printed by Martin Bormann and Victims Hackney.
5: Thank you.
1: Right, sir. Yeah, that'll do nicely.
3: Well, are you satisfied now? Can we just have our meal, please?
1: I'm sorry, I'm afraid it's off.
4: From the people who brought you Mortgage Broker, a suitable case for treatment, and The Account of Monte Cristo, The Lone Arranger is coming soon to this intermission.
0: So there we are. I hope you've learned something about business practices today. In next week's history course, we'll be looking at the relief of mafficking and why it's frowned on in polite circles. Till then, good night.

begins another fragmented lesson in our amazing series of correspondence courses. If you'd like to Berkey Sway Stepney, then care of now to the Get Bits in the Wrong Order, Joe Kendall, Chris Emmett, Nigel Reese, Fred and Harry's write-off. If you'd prefer to get it in the right order, simply order Andrew Marshall and David Renwick to write for you, just like producer John Lloyd of Europe. If you don't want to get it in any order, then become a monk and you won't be allowed to. See you next week, folks, and happy dynamic living!

Well, follow that, as they say. I think I'll play safe by just telling you that the Berkis team will be back again at the same time next week.

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10: Bing, the biography of a bachelor with Diana Churchill, Colin Gordon, Sheila Sweet, Barry K. Barnes, Gwen Terrell, Sheila Manahan, and Percy Edwards. Another chapter in the life of that shy young man, David Alexander Bliss, known to us as George Cole. Scene, the house of his sister Anne and brother-in-law Tony. Chapter entitled, A Spy in the Camp.
11: Poor David.
12: Why, what's wrong?
11: He's got a crisis on his hands.
12: That goes without saying. What this time?
11: He's completely without a secretary.
12: Oh, yes, so you told me. The other one's on her honeymoon, isn't she?
11: Yes.
12: Is she coming back afterwards?
11: No, that's the trouble. He's finding it terribly difficult to replace her.
12: Naturally, it's a job with a big responsibility.
11: I wouldn't have thought he was that big.
12: I was thinking of David.
11: That's not fair, Tony. I know it's only a branch office.
12: But he runs it very successfully. It's all right. I was only joking. I'll pop in on the way down and give him moral support.
11: Poor David.
12: Now what?
11: His fingers are quite sore with all the typing he's had to do.
12: How many fingers did he use?
11: All of them.
12: Really?
11: Yes, really. A different one for each day. What he's going to do tomorrow, I can't imagine.
12: Why?
11: He's down to his thumbs.
12: Oh. Oh, gosh. Come in.
13: Morning, David, old man. Working your fingers to the bone?
12: Literally. Still not for much longer.
13: You sit down for a second, Tony.
12: Yes, all right, but I mustn't stop. I say, you're certainly getting through the work. It's most impressive.
13: What?
12: The out tray stacked full of letters, the in tray empty.
13: Oh, there's nothing to it. Not with my system.
12: What's that?
13: I've changed the trays around. You know, for old Hood's benefit.
12: Hood?
13: My general manager.
12: Oh, yes, of course. I met him once or twice at the club. A likeable sort of chap.
13: So you said once before, but I forgave you.
12: I see him in a different light.
13: Well, I live under his shadow.
12: Oh, come now. You have got a jaundiced view.
13: No, I don't mean it, really. He's a wonderful boss.
12: Wonderful.
13: Absolutely wonderful. I'm still not convinced.
12: I gather you're expecting him round.
13: At any minute. Mm. By the way, he's found me a new secretary.
12: Oh, has he?
13: His wife's niece. It couldn't have been luckier,
12: Mrs.
13: actually.
12: Mrs. Hood's niece.
13: Yes. She only finished her training last week.
12: David, old boy, do you realize what this means?
13: My troubles are over.
12: On the contrary, they're only just beginning. Just think for a second. Supposing she was hopeless, what would you do?
13: Well, I suppose I'd have to sack her.
12: She's the niece of your general manager's wife.
13: I'm sure she'd improve in time.
12: But it is a thought.
13: Oh, yes. Yes, it's a thought.
12: Another thing. How do you know Hood's not planting her here to spy on you?
13: Spy on me?
12: To report back every mistake you make. All she could handle, anyway. I'm not saying he would.
13: Well, I'm quite sure he wouldn't.
12: Well, it's possible.
13: Yes, it's possible.
12: Has he definitely given her the job?
13: Well, no. He only phoned me about it this morning.
12: Well, that's all right. You've still got a chance to save yourself.
13: Why, what do you think I should do?
12: Take a firm stand.
13: Against Hood?
12: Yes.
13: That's one idea. Now let's think of something feasible.
12: Now listen, David, old chap. There are times when it pays to stand up for yourself. If you buy peace at any price, you're living on credit, and the end's inevitable.
13: The end?
12: You're written off as a dead loss.
13: What shall I tell
12: you? That's a spirit. What, that you're sure Miss whatever the niece's name is...
13: Marcy or something, well, Hammond.
12: Well, you're sure Miss Hammond's very efficient, but with all due respect, you prefer to pick your own secretaries.
13: Simple and to the point.
12: Yes, but I should sweeten the pill first. You know, the usual preamble. You've always felt free to speak your mind, feel sure he'd want you to be frank.
13: And then to the pill?
12: Yes. Look, I really must be going.
13: Yeah, I still can't believe he'd plant her here as a spy.
12: No, but you'd always have to be careful what you said. You could never be sure of her, and that's an impossible situation, particularly in your case.
13: Why?
12: Well, let's face it, it wouldn't take a Mata Hari to find out your secrets.
13: Well, let's face it, I'm my own worst enemy agent.
12: Well, cheerio, old boy, and good luck.
13: Oh, thanks, Tony. Thanks for popping in.
12: Oh, my dear chap. David, old Hood, just coming through the other door.
13: Oh, dear.
14: Good morning, fellas.
12: Hello.
14: How are you?
12: Fine, you?
14: Fine.
12: See you at the club, Wayne.
14: Aye, probably. Morning, Bliss.
13: Good morning, sir.
14: I brought you the Williamson file back.
13: Oh, jolly good.
14: Now then, about Mrs. Hood's niece.
13: I was going to talk to you about that, sir. You see, well, I've always felt free to speak my mind.
14: Oh, have you indeed?
13: Well, yes.
14: Well, you better be careful. That's a dangerous feeling.
13: But I have felt that, honestly. And I'm sure you want me to be frank.
14: Could we cut out the preamble?
13: Yes, of course, sir. I'll come straight to the pill. Straight to the point. I'm sure Miss Hari is very efficient.
14: Miss who?
13: Hari. Oh. Marta. Oh. Marcia.
14: Hammond.
13: Yeah, Miss Hammond.
14: She is, yes, I believe she is, very.
13: I'm sure she is, sir, but with all due respect...
14: Are we coming to the point now?
13: Yes.
14: Good.
13: I prefer to pick my own plants.
14: Pick your own...
13: No, oh, plant my own spies. Spy on my own secretaries. Pick them. Sorry, I got a bit mixed up.
14: Ah, well, that's all right. I think I've managed to unscramble it. You can count yourself very lucky, Bliss. I'm too stunned to be angry. I'd never have believed it possible.
13: Believe what, sir?
14: That you'd stand up for yourself. I'll give you a week.
13: A week?
14: To find your own secretary. Now, can you get through the work by yourself?
13: Oh, easily. Well, you can see for yourself, sir. Look, the out tray stacked full of letters.
14: The in tray empty. Why, you know, I wondered about that when I first came in.
13: Oh, there's nothing to it. Not with my system.
14: Changing the trays round.
13: Good gracious, how on earth did you... why on earth should I do that?
14: To impress old Hood.
13: Gosh, two in a row. two mistakes.
14: No, right both times. I'm not that old, Bliss.
13: Oh, of course not, sir. Quite the... Oh, excuse me. David Bliss?
15: Tony.
13: Oh, hello, Tony. Hang on a second.
14: I'm late for an appointment. 1 week, mind.
13: I'm jolly grateful, sir.
14: Or face the consequences.
13: The consequences?
14: Mata Hari. Good morning, Bliss.
13: Good morning, sir. Oh, dear. Yeah, hello, Tony. He's gone.
15: How did you make out?
13: He's given me a week's grace.
15: Ah, good for you. You see, I was right.
13: You weren't, you know. I'm the one person who can afford to buy peace at any price, and for a pretty obvious reason.
15: What's that?
13: Well, I'm living on credit anyway.
15: Oh, nonsense. You run that office very well. I said so to Anna this morning. I'll phone around and see what I can do about getting you a secretary. Cheerio, boy.
13: Cheerio.
12: Tony Fellows here. Sorry to bother you, but my brother-in-law is looking for a secretary. I wondered if by any chance you'd heard of somebody.
16: Brenda, it's Anne. My brother's looking for a secretary. David, yes. You don't happen to know of anybody?
17: Oh, hello, Sheila. Zoe here. My boyfriend's looking for a secretary. You don't know of anybody, do you? Tony Fennows?
15: Oh, hello. Tony Raymond here. A friend of my daughter's has got a boyfriend who's looking for a secretary. Wonder if you knew anybody.
13: Oh, gosh.
12: Fine, dear old man. Any news?
13: Not a secretary in sight.
12: How about the agency?
13: Nobody available at the moment. In any case, the salary's too low.
12: Is it low?
13: Not really. Not for an office this size. Still, they can obviously get more.
12: The old story of supply and demand.
13: Too many bosses chasing too few secretaries.
12: That's a different story altogether. But I'm surprised you know about it.
13: About what?
12: Bosses chasing secretaries.
13: Well, I jolly well ought to know. I've been chasing around for long enough.
12: I'm sure you'll catch one in time.
13: I've only got 4 days left.
12: Yes, but I shouldn't give up hope yet. Hello, I see the out tray stack full of letters again. Same system?
13: Same stack. Honestly, I'm getting really desperate. I'd take absolutely anybody.
12: Oh, you'll get somebody.
13: How? Rub my little lamp. You come in.
18: Good morning. I believe you want a secretary.
13: Good gracious. Yes, I do. Come in, Miss...
18: Robertson.
13: Yes, sit down, won't you? Oh, my name's Aladdin.
12: Bliss. I'll be on my way. Cheerio.
13: Cheerio, Tony. Oh, have a cigarette, Miss Robertson. I think there are some in the box. Ah, yes. I don't smoke myself.
18: Neither do I.
13: Oh, right. Well, we'd better get down to details. I don't know whether you've been told the salary.
18: Yes.
13: And it's satisfactory?
18: I think so.
13: Well, when can you start?
18: But I don't understand.
13: Understand what?
18: But you don't know my qualifications.
13: Oh, that's all right. I can't afford to be fussy. I'm sure they'll be satisfactory. Yeah, you type, of course?
18: Naturally.
13: Shorthand?
18: Yes.
13: Yeah, what speed do you do?
18: What speed do you require?
13: Oh, no, I asked you first. That is, I'm not really sure. Let me see. Would 60 words a minute be too much?
18: 60?
13: 50?
18: I'd do at least 100.
13: I say, I was well on the safe side. On the low side. Yeah, the job's yours, Miss Robertson. I suppose you couldn't start straight away.
18: Not today.
13: Oh, no, of course not.
18: I could start tomorrow.
13: Could you? Oh, that's wonderful. Hey, let me open the door for you. There we are. I'll see you at 9 o'clock tomorrow morning. Goodbye, Miss Robertson.
18: Goodbye.
13: Oh, dear.
18: Poppy?
13: Yes?
18: I've tidied the outer office.
13: Oh, thank you, Anne. It was jolly nice of you to come and help.
18: Don't be silly.
13: Honestly, you know, I still can't understand it. I can start tomorrow. Her very words. That was 4 days ago.
18: She probably got a better job.
13: I wouldn't mind so much, only I told old Hood about her. He's going to think me an awful fool.
18: I'm sure he won't think anything of the sort. What time's he coming round?
13: Oh, he should be here now.
18: I must be off, then. Where's my coat?
13: Anne?
18: What?
13: I suppose Tony's told you about Marcia Hammond.
18: Vaguely, yes.
13: Do you think it'd be a mistake?
18: What, to have her as your secretary? No, not particularly. She's Mr. Hood's niece, isn't she?
13: Mrs. Hood's?
18: A terrible mistake.
13: Why suddenly?
18: She's Mrs. Hood's niece.
13: Well, I don't see what difference that makes.
18: Supposing she was completely useless, you'd never be allowed to sack her.
13: Oh, now, just a second. You're not suggesting old Hood would be influenced by his wife?
18: There are exceptions to any rule.
13: Oh, so it's a rule.
18: Oh, I'm so surprised. There's no saying how far a woman can influence a man once she's married him.
13: How do you mean?
18: If she can get him that far, anything's possible.
13: I'm sure Hood is the exception.
18: How can you be sure?
13: Oh, he's a forceful character.
18: In the office?
13: Yes.
18: That doesn't prove a thing. The office lion is often the tamest of husbands.
13: Honestly?
18: Oh, good gracious, yes. Wives have a flair for it.
13: What?
18: Lion taming.
13: I'm sorry I mentioned her.
18: Who?
13: Marcia Hammond.
18: Oh, yes, of course. I'd forgotten about talking about her. Oh. Well, I don't suppose it would matter that much.
13: Well, it's too late now.
18: No, but really, I'm...
13: Oh, just a second. Oh, I thought I heard Psyche.
18: Psyche?
13: She's out with Zoe. That makes me doubly lucky.
18: Doubly?
13: A sister to help me in the office and a girlfriend to take my dog out. I've been so jolly busy, I haven't taken her out for ages.
18: Girlfriend or dog?
13: Either.
18: I'm sure they understand.
13: No, Zoe's been wonderful about it. But I'm not too sure about... Oh, I was right. Come in, Zoe.
19: Hello, Zoe. Hello, what a greeting.
13: Well, what about me? Psyche?
19: Aren't you going to say hello to your master?
18: Go on, Psyche, go and say hello.
13: Oh, I've been too busy to take you out.
19: You really have been busy.
13: Forgive me. Another crisis averted.
18: They say people are silly about dogs.
13: And?
18: We prove it. I must be going.
13: Oh, I'll help you on with your coat. Well, I say, I've just realized I'm facing another crisis. Dogs aren't allowed in the office.
18: I'll take her home with me if you like.
13: Oh, would you, Anne? I'll pick her up later.
18: Yes, all right. Come on, Psyche.
13: And thank you for tidying up.
18: A pleasure. Oh, and David, I'm sure it wouldn't matter all that much.
13: Well, let's hope not. There's nothing I can do about it now.
18: Goodbye. Goodbye, Zoe.
16: Bye.
13: Bye.
16: Do about what?
13: Marcia Hammond. I told you about her, remember?
16: Vaguely. She's Mr. What's-His-Name's niece, isn't she?
13: Mrs. What's-Her-Name's.
16: Oh, dear.
13: All right, I know. That makes it worse.
16: Much. After all, supposing she...
13: Oh, no, look, I... Just about enough. There's nothing I can do about it, nothing. He gave me a week's grace and the week's up. That's all there is to it. Well, I'm sorry, Anne. I'm sorry I snapped at you. Forgive me?
16: Sorry, darling, I wasn't listening. What did you say?
13: Doesn't matter.
16: Does he often come round here?
13: Who? Old Hood? Well, not all that often, no.
16: But he's coming round this afternoon.
13: Well, yes, he ought to have been here by now. I wonder if anything's happened to him. No, wishful thinking. I've got to break the news about Miss Robertson, too.
16: David?
13: What?
16: I've got an idea.
13: Oh, no, please, I've got enough trouble. No, I don't mean that unkindly, but your ideas do have a habit of going wrong.
16: Oh, not this one.
13: I hate to ask this, but what is it?
16: I'll be your secretary.
13: You will?
16: Yes.
13: Do you type?
16: No.
13: Shorthand?
16: No.
13: It's a jolly good idea.
16: Only for this afternoon, silly. You know, for Mr. What's-His-Name's benefit.
13: Mr. Hood, and he's our general manager. Well, I don't see what I gain by it.
16: Well, time to find somebody else.
13: Oh, yes. Well, that makes sense.
16: I know it does, and it can't possibly go wrong.
13: I wish you hadn't said that.
16: He's never seen me, and he's not likely to.
13: He might just have heard your name.
16: Well, all right, then we'll change it. Let's think. What shall we call me? I know. Miss Parker.
13: All right. All right, then. Miss Parker it is.
16: Oh, I got a better idea. You haven't told him about the other one, have you?
13: The other one? Oh, about Miss Robertson. Well, no, I kept hoping she'd turn up.
16: She has.
13: Oh, gosh, has she? Where?
16: Me.
13: You?
16: I'm Miss Robertson.
13: Well, who's Miss Parker? Oh, I see. I'm sorry, I'm being slow.
16: Dear David, I wish it were true in a way. You'd be a darling to work for.
13: Would I?
16: Yes, you would, darling. How would I be as a secretary?
13: Oh, a sensation. Darling.
16: You're adorable. There.
13: Oh, gosh. A wonderful sensation. Oh, dear. That's probably him.
16: Will that be all, sir?
13: Yes, I think so. I'll call you if I...
17: Good afternoon, Bliss.
13: Oh, good afternoon, sir.
17: I'm sorry I'm late. I was held up at the office.
13: Oh, that's all right, sir. I was wondering what had happened. Oh, by the way, this is my new sensation. my new secretary, Miss Darling. Parker.
16: Robertson.
13: Oh, Miss Parker Robertson.
16: Hyphenated.
13: Miss Hyphenated. It's hyphenated. This is Mr. Hood, our office lion.
17: Office?
13: Oh, no, tame general.
17: General manager. How do you do, Miss Robertson?
18: How do you do, sir?
17: Are you settling down all right?
18: Yes, thank you.
13: You're wonderfully.
17: Well, there's certainly a change in the outer office.
13: Yes, I know. It does look tidier, doesn't it?
17: Aye, much tidier.
13: Thanks to my sister. Systematic secretary. Yeah, no, not for the moment, Miss Parker.
16: Robertson.
13: Yeah, Miss Parker Robertson.
17: Hyphenated. Now, Bliss, before we start, is there anything you'd like to tell me?
13: Tell you? No.
17: Right, down to work. Now, about this Williamson business. I've decided to agree their terms on certain conditions. You better jot them down.
13: Oh, right.
17: No. No, wait a minute. There's no need for that. Miss Robertson can take a letter. Ask her to come in, will you?
13: Certainly. Take a letter.
17: Aye. A short one. But what, Bliss?
13: I'll go and tell her. Excuse me, sir. We'll need another chair. Miss Robertson?
16: Yes, sir?
20: He wants you to take a letter.
18: Where to?
20: In shorthand.
18: Oh, golly, now what do we do?
20: Oh, write it in longhand. Get as much down as you can, and I'll remember as much as I can, and we'll piece it together afterwards. All right?
18: Well, I hope your memory's good.
21: Come in, will you, Miss Robertson, and bring your longhand book. shorthand book. I'll take the chair. Oh, she's just coming, sir. There we are.
18: Yes, sir?
17: Sit down there, Miss Robertson. It's to T.C. Williamson and Co. You can get the address from the file. Right, you ready?
18: Yes.
21: She is.
17: Dear sirs, we have noted with interest and considered carefully the proposal set out in your letter dated the... can you remember, Bliss?
21: Yeah, I remember it so far.
20: the date.
21: It's gone now.
18: I'll look it up later.
17: Right. New para. We are pleased to inform you of our decision to agree your terms. However, it should be remembered that, in our opinion, this... No. Cross that out.
21: Oh, dear. Right, off you go.
17: Bliss. What the dickens do you think you're at?
21: Well, I'm wiping it out of my... We're waiting for Miss Robertson to wipe it out. To cross it out.
17: I'm dictating the letter.
21: Yes, I know. I'm sorry, sir.
17: Now, where was it?
21: Of our decision to agree.
17: Would you be quiet? Of our decision to agree your terms. However, we must respectfully point out that we view this as a concession and could not accept it as a basis for any future negotiations. Yours faithfully, etc., etc.
18: Is that all, sir?
17: That's all.
21: Oh, jolly good.
17: Now, if you just read it back.
18: Read it back?
17: Please.
18: We have noted with interest and...
21: Considered.
18: Considered carefully the,
21: Proposals.
18: Set out in your letter dated whatever it is.
21: New para.
18: We are pleased to...
21: To inform you?
18: Of our decision to agree your terms. However, we must...
17: We must...
21: No, don't tell me. I'll get it.
17: Respectfully point out...
18: That we view this as,
21: A concession.
18: And could not...
17: Accept it.
18: As a...
21: Basis for...
18: Any future...
17: Negotiation.
18: Yours faithfully.
21: Et cetera. Close finish.
17: Right, Miss Robertson. Would you leave us for a moment?
18: Yes, sir.
17: Now then, Bliss. What the devil do you think you're playing at?
21: Well, sir, it's,
17: It's difficult to explain, and I'm not surprised. Well, I'm not going to lose my temper. I don't believe in it. Now, just see that you get that letter off tonight, between the two of you. Oh, and Bliss, don't you twist the lion's tail too far. This one still has teeth. Good night.
21: Good night, sir. Yeah, that'll be all, thank you, Miss Hammond. Oh, Miss Hammond.
18: Yes?
21: You did get the Kershaw letter off yesterday, didn't you?
18: You haven't signed it yet. It's still on your desk.
21: Well, you might have reminded me.
18: Staring you in the face.
21: I'll sign it now. There we are. Now, I believe there's somebody in the other office. Would you go and see?
18: Yes.
22: Good evening. Is in?
18: Yes, what name?
22: It's still Tony Fellows. Hello, David.
21: No. Hello, Tony.
22: Shall I shut the door?
21: Please.
22: Now, what's the verdict? She's been with you how long, a week?
21: Yes, and believe me, it just can't go on. Not that she's inefficient. Quite the reverse, but...
22: Her manner, eh?
21: Completely unhelpful. Oh,
22: tricky problem. I can't see Hood letting you get rid of her, not if she's efficient.
21: No, but there is a way around it. Working late every evening. He can't blame me if she resigns.
22: I say, that's an idea.
21: And not bad, isn't it?
22: Brilliant.
21: Who thought of it? I did.
22: Only bring it in. Have you tried it out yet?
21: Last night. It was quite a feat, actually. We've caught up with the work now, but I still managed to dictate a dozen urgent letters.
22: All of them fictitious?
21: Entirely. Jolly nearly got myself in a fix.
22: She offered to post them?
21: Yes.
22: Oh, bless your heart. I didn't know you had it in you.
21: Well, to tell you the truth, I feel pretty badly about it.
22: Oh, no, don't start having a conscience. If I'm any judge of character, she deserves it. There's only one thing that bothers me.
18: Excuse me.
21: Yes, Miss
18: Hammond? You did say you wanted me to work late this evening.
21: Yes, I'm afraid, sir. I've got quite a few letters to make up. Quite a lot of time. We're still miles behind with our fiction. With our correspondence. I'm sorry, but there it is.
18: That's all right. I don't mind.
22: That's what bothers me. She doesn't mind. It doesn't make sense, not a girl like... Of course. David, old boy, do you remember what you said the other day about bosses and secretaries?
21: Oh, too many chasing too few.
22: Yes. Well, it does happen, you know. Literally.
21: Literally?
22: Yes.
21: Oh, gosh. You don't mean that some bosses actually... I mean, sort of... Well, I mean, that they...
22: Round the desk.
21: Good heavens. But what's that got to do with Miss Hammond?
22: She could have mistaken your intentions. No, that doesn't make sense either.
21: Well, I should jolly well think not. I mean, if she thought that, she wouldn't have stayed, would she?
22: Yeah, I'll forget I mentioned it. I'd better leave you to it. Shall I tell her to come in?
21: Yes.
22: Right. Oh, David. In case of emergency, you know our number.
21: Emergency?
22: Oh, forget it. Cheerio.
21: Goodbye.
22: Mr. Bliss is ready.
18: Oh, right. I put the phone through.
21: Oh, good. Now then, let's see, which is the most urgent? Oh, yes. Take a letter.
18: Who to this time?
21: A.J. Parkinson.
18: Oh, surely not. You made up one to him last night.
21: Did I? Oh, yes, I did. Well, in that case... made one up?
18: Well, didn't you?
21: I don't know what you're talking about, Miss Hammond.
18: It's no use pretending.
21: I am not pretending. I've got a number of urgent letters to give you.
18: Well, you're blushing.
21: No, never mind what I'm doing. Take an emergency.
18: You know, it was awfully obvious. You dictated 12 letters last night, all of them imaginary. Now, why should anybody do that?
21: Well, I can't imagine.
18: I can.
21: Well, you're wrong. I mean, that is...
18: You are shy.
21: No. Listen, I've told you, you're wrong. And you are absolutely wrong. If you must know, I did it because... Well, because I'm fed up, that's why. Fed up with your whole attitude. You're completely disinterested, unhelpful, and thoroughly spoiled. I didn't like doing it. I felt pretty badly about it. But it seemed the only way to... Well, to...
18: Well, to what? Get rid of me?
21: Well...
18: Oh, so that was it. Well, you've certainly got your wish. How dare you speak to me like that? Nobody's ever spoken to me like that before, never. I wouldn't dream of saying. Goodbye, Mr. Bliss.
21: Oh, dear. Now I'm really in trouble. As if that were anything new.
18: Good morning, sir.
21: Good gracious.
18: I don't quite know how to say this, and I've got to say it fairly quickly. My uncle, Mr. Hood, will be in a second.
21: Oh, dear, will he?
18: Yes, I saw him getting out of his car. It's just that... Well, I'd like to apologize for my behavior.
21: Oh, that's all right.
18: I wondered if, if you would possibly... Let me stay.
0: Morning, Bliss.
21: Oh, good morning, sir.
0: I've just dropped in for a second. Good morning, Marcia.
18: Good morning.
0: I want to speak to Mr. Bliss.
18: Yes, all right.
0: Well, I gather you choked her off last night.
21: Yes, sir.
0: A good thing, too. She's been needing it for years. Well, do you want to keep her or not? It's entirely up to you.
21: Well, I'll keep her on.
0: All right, if you're sure. But there's something I want you to remember. I may be the general manager, but in this office, you're the lion. It's nice to know you can roar sometimes. Good morning, Bliss.
21: Goodbye, sir.
1: Oh, hello. We meet again.
0: Ah, morning.
1: Hello, David, old man.
2: How is everything?
21: Fine.
22: Fine?
21: Well, it's all sorted itself out.
22: It has?
21: Yes.
22: Well, bless your heart, I couldn't be more pleased. Peace at last, eh?
21: Yes, peace at last. But, oh, dear, what a price.
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Episode 8, The Bishop Gets a Letter. Starring Robertson Hare, William Mervyn, Derek Nimmo, and this week's special guest, James Hayter, as the perpetual curate of Stagmarsh. It's a Saturday afternoon in the close of St. Ogg's Cathedral. In the front garden of the deanery, the dean is clipping his yew tree into the shape of a bird. The archdeacon in his car drives a little faster than he should.

0: I'll just see who it is, my lord.
1: Roger.
0: Oh, good afternoon, Archdeacon. Do come in.
1: Thank you, Newt. My word, isn't it a beautiful afternoon?
0: Is it? Let me look. Oh, yes. So it is.
1: Don't tell me you've been in all day.
0: Yes, I'm afraid so. The bishop and I have been working.
1: But it's Saturday afternoon. Everybody's out. The men are out with their wives. The lads are out with their sweethearts. Why, even the dean is out with his bird.
0: Really? Well, I thought Mrs. Pugh-Crittery was in Scotland for the Highland Games.
1: So she is. He wouldn't dare interfere with that bird if she was at home.
0: Oh, Stephen, you're surely not suggesting that when his wife's away, the dean is in the habit of, interfering with a bird?
1: He certainly is, though he has to watch out. The gardener doesn't catch him.
0: The gardener?
1: Yes, yes, you see, he likes to take care of that bird himself.
0: Archdeacon, I think you'd better come with me into the study and tell the bishop at once.
1: Oh, well, if you insist.
0: Oh, I do. My lord?
2: Yes?
0: Oh.
2: Hello, Henry.
1: Afternoon, bishop.
0: My lord?
2: Yes, Newt, what is it?
0: Well, the archdeacon has got something dreadful to tell you.
2: Oh, gracious, what is it, Henry?
1: I've no idea.
0: Well, Archdeacon, you can't go back on it like that. You must tell the bishop what you've just told me.
1: Oh, that?
0: Yes, that, Archdeacon.
1: Well, if you insist, Newt, the dean's clipping his yew tree again.
2: He's not. Oh, he never did know when to leave well alone. But, Newt, I thought you said it was something dreadful.
1: Yes, so did I.
2: It is not as funny as all that, Newt.
0: I'm nothing, my lord. I'm so sorry. No, nothing. It's just that I thought that the Archdeacon meant... Well, that the dean was, you know... Well,
2: the dean
0: was...
2: Asked was what, Luke?
0: May I sit down, please, my lord?
2: Really, Luke, you know, I wonder sometimes if you're quite right in the head.
0: Yes, my lord, yes.
2: Don't
0: yes.
2: keep saying yes like that.
0: No, my lord, no, of course not. Thank you very much, my lord.
2: Henry, what can I do for you?
1: I've come to bring you this letter, Bishop. It was wrongly delivered to me.
2: Oh, right. See what it is, Luke.
0: Yes. Oh, thank you, Archdeacon. Oh, it's a letter, my lord.
2: I can see that. Will you please open it and see what it says?
0: Very good, my lord. Yes.
2: Henry, will you stay to supper?
1: Oh, well, Bishop, may I? I had a very small lunch.
2: Oh, but of course you can, Henry.
1: Oh, I so enjoy supper here. What was it we had last time? Oh, yes, lamb chops with mashed potatoes, followed by apple pie and cream.
2: Yeah. Well, I'm afraid it's Mrs. Loosemore's night off.
1: Oh, is it? Still, I expect she's left something cold.
0: Oh, no, Archdeacon, no, we have rather a special supper on Saturdays, don't we, my lord?
1: Special? In what way particularly?
2: Loot cooks it.
1: Oh, no. Newt. Does he?
0: Oh, yes, on the gas ring and bar, Archdeacon. I make scrambled egg with tomato sauce and cocoa. Oh, it's great. You will absolutely love it, Archdeacon.
1: Oh, well,
2: I doubt it, Henry. But it'll make a change. What's the letter about?
0: Well, it's from the Archbishop, my lord. Ooh, he wants you to go to a meeting in London on Monday.
2: What for?
0: To discuss ways of raising money for clergy income.
2: Oh, that old problem.
0: Yes. He said, if you have any cases of hardship in your diocese, will you please go armed with all the facts and figures?
2: Cases of hardship in my diocese?
0: Yes, my lord, shall I again check?
2: Newt, how long have you been here?
0: 3 years, my lord.
2: Is that all? It seems much longer.
0: Well, I arrived on Innocence Day, my lord.
2: Yes, of course. Well, that was just after Christmas. I'm afraid you arrived too late.
1: Yes, we'd finished the turkey.
2: Henry, I am not talking about food.
1: Sorry, Bishop. It was on my mind.
2: Yes. Now, you know what you think of us here at St. Ogg's, Newt? I mean, you may not think Henry here much of an archdeacon.
0: Oh, but I do, my lord. I assure you, my lord, I think he's absolutely marvelous.
2: You do. And for that matter, you may not think much of me as a bishop. Well, anyway, there is one part of our duties that, whatever you may think, I can assure you we have taken very seriously. We've always taken a great deal of interest in our parish clergy and their standard of living. It's still the highest.

0: In any diocese in the country, isn't it?
1: I believe so, Bishop.
0: Oh, very well. All right, no idea.
1: Well, of course you haven't, why should you? The fight was over before you arrived, but I can tell you that in our time, old Henry and I have fought some battles, haven't we?
2: We have, Bishop.
1: You see that old map of the diocese on the wall behind my desk?
0: Ah, yes, my lord, yes, yes.
1: The hours Henry and I have studied that. You can point to any parish and you'll find we can tell you all about it. Who the incumbent is, what his income is, how many children he's got, everything, can't we, Henry?
2: Certainly, Bishop.
0: I can well believe it, my lord.
1: Any parish that you care to point to.
0: I don't doubt it, my lord.
1: Well, go on, point to one.
0: There's no need to, my lord, I believe you.
1: Do as I say, Newt. Just put your finger on the map.
0: Oh, go on. Well, anywhere?
1: Yes, anywhere.
0: There.
1: No, not right up at the top there.
0: But you said anywhere.
1: Anywhere but there. There's nothing up there.
0: Yes, there is, but there's a name.
1: Ah, that's not a name. It's a dirty mark.
0: No, I'm sure it's a name, my lord. I can make out the word marsh.
1: That is a description. It's near the sea up there.
0: But there's a word before marsh. I can see the letter A.
1: Precisely. A marsh. Stop messing about and point to a parish properly.
0: Well, there are some other letters, my lord. The first is an S, and the last is a G.
1: Newt, it is a map, not a crossword.
0: It looks like Sagmarsh, my lord. Could it be Sagmarsh?
1: Well, it's probably an old-fashioned O. Sog marsh.
0: Sog marsh?
1: An ancient expression denoting a very wet marsh. Now, Newt, for the last time...
0: Oh, Sagmarsh. It's Sagmarsh, my lord. Sagmarsh.
1: Newt, there is no parish in this diocese called Sagmarsh. Is there, Henry?
2: Yes.
1: So you... What's that?
2: There is a parish called Sagmarsh.
1: I don't believe it. Let me have a look.
0: Good heavens.
1: So there is. But who's in charge? I don't know any vicar of Sagmarsh.
2: There isn't one.
1: I knew there wasn't.
2: He's a perpetual curate.
1: A perpetual curate?
2: Yes, he's been there years.
1: Has he?
0: Well, he would have been, wouldn't he, my lord? I mean, if he's perpetual.
1: Oh, very good. What's his name, Henry?
2: Raggett. The Reverend Ernest.
1: Newt, get the file on this now.
0: Yes, my lord. Yes, I do.
1: Henry, you know, this is frightful. How can I have overlooked him? Do you realize he may very well be the sort of case that the Archbishop means? What's he look like?
2: No idea. I've never seen him.
1: You've never... Henry, you are the Archdeacon. You're the Bishop's eyes. My eyes, Henry. You are supposed to go to every parish and see every clergyman.
2: I think I owe you an apology, Bishop.
1: I think you do.
2: Mark you, I've tried to see him.
1: You have? When?
2: Oh, a couple of years ago, but the road was flooded.
1: Well, didn't you try again?
2: Well, I've kept meaning to try, Bishop.
0: Here's the file, my lord.
1: Thank you, doctor. Oh, dear me, this is worse than I feared. This poor man is living right on the diocesan minimum.
0: But why hasn't he been to you for help, my lord?
1: Pride, Newt, pride. Oh. The old sin. We came across it often in the old days, didn't we, Henry?
2: No, we did. So we used to call on them unexpectedly, Newt.
1: Yes, just arrive without warning.
2: Oh, yes, to take them things.
0: What sort of things?
2: Oh, clothes.
1: Yes, and of course we were always very careful to say that we brought them for the jumble sale.
2: Oh, rather.
1: And the next time we called, they were often wearing them. It was most moving.
2: Oh, Jones at Ringmold is still wearing that coat I took him.
1: Is he really? But he's very comfortably off these days.
2: I know. I wish he'd give it back.
0: But taking them clothes didn't improve their income,
1: well,
0: my lord.
1: Of course it didn't. It was only a temporary relief. But once we'd caught them off their guard, we could see just how poor they really were. Then we could set about finding money for them. Mark you, it wasn't easy. Do you remember Phillips at Hawley, Henry?
2: My word, yes.
0: Well, what about him, my lord?
1: Well, he was terribly poor, and we didn't know where to turn for money when Henry hit on this brilliant idea. He went up to London to the Air Ministry, didn't you?
2: Yes. I asked them if they knew the local RAF station didn't have a chaplain.
0: Well, what did they say?
1: They appointed Phillips at a salary of 200 a year.
0: How extraordinary.
1: I thought you'd be impressed.
0: Well, I am, my lord, I am. Especially if it isn't an RAF station at all here.
1: What? You sure?
0: Oh, sir, my lord, it never has been.
1: Henry, did you know this?
2: Oh, of course I did, Bishop.
1: Henry! What have you done?
2: Got Phillips 200 a year till they find out.
1: Oh, Henry, all the same, what can we do about this poor man at Sagmarsh? I can't possibly admit to the Archbishop that there's a case like this in my diocese. It's too humiliating.
2: Well, the first thing is to visit Stagmar.
1: I know that, Henry, but when? I mean, the meeting's on Monday.
2: Why not go now?
1: Now?
2: My car's outside. It's a beautiful afternoon.
1: Is it?
3: Oh, yes. Couldn't go, my lord. Please, please, please.
1: Well, I suppose we might.
3: Oh, how exciting. Please, may I go to my room, my lord, and find something to take with me, my lord?
1: All right. We'll all find something to take in and meet at the car in 10 minutes.
3: Oh, well, will you change, my lord?
1: Change, Newt, change. What for?
3: Well, won't you put on your gaiters?
1: Gaiters, Newt, whatever for?
3: Well, I just thought you would have liked him to see you looking well. I mean, looking like his bishop.
1: My object, Newt, is not to impress this poor man with my own importance, but to see for myself the wretched state in which he lives so that I may help him. Do you understand?
3: Of course, my lord, of course. And if I may say so, in the words of the psalm, blessed is he that considereth the poor.
1: Oh, thank you, Newt.
3: Not at all, my lord.
1: Farm is that, Henry?
2: Blessed if I know, Bishop.

0: What a beautiful afternoon, Newt. Where's the Archdeacon?
1: Well, he's not here yet, my lord. I'm just putting these things into his car.
0: What are they?
1: Oh, just a few things for Mr. Raggett that I found that I don't need, my lord. My grey suit, a pair of trousers I bought the other day, and I'm sure I shall never wear, and my winter overcoat.
0: But you'll need that, won't you?
1: Oh, no, my lord, no. I have my little Macintosh I can manage.
0: Really? Well, you can add that to the list.
1: What's this?
0: A shirt. It's a bit patched, so I shan't wear it, but he'll be delighted with it.
1: Is that all you're taking, my lord?
0: Well, of course, I can't afford to give away my entire wardrobe.
2: Here we are, Bishop.
0: Ah, Henry.
2: Sorry to be so long. Mrs. Banner was wrapping this parcel up for me.
1: What's in it, Archdeacon?
2: Well, a pair of jeans.
1: A pair of jeans?
2: Yes, my aunt gave them to me for Christmas. I can't possibly wear them.
0: I should think not, indeed.
2: No, they're not tight enough.
0: Get in. Let's make a start.
2: Right, Bishop. All aboard. Contact.
0: Are you sure you know the way, Henry?
2: Yes, Bishop. I can assure you nothing will prevent me getting there this time.
0: How are we getting on, Henry?
2: Nearly there, Bishop. Down this hill and round the corner was where the road was flooded last time.
0: Well, it won't be flooded in this weather.
1: Oh, look, my lord, look, I can see the sea.
0: Well, you can't have a paddle this time, Newton. Put your foot down, Henry, or we'll never get back to supper.
2: Right, Bishop, I'll show you what this old bus can do.
1: Archdeacon, don't go so far.
2: Don't worry, Newton. I know what I'm doing. Isn't she going well?
0: He certainly is, Henry.
1: Oh, look, my lord, there's a notice.
0: What did it say?
1: Beware, something or other, little of a flooding.
0: Beware what? Flooding?
1: Well, I couldn't read it. The Archdeacon was going too fast, but it began with a T.
0: Did you hear that, Henry? A notice about the flooding.
2: Probably left over from the winter.
1: Oh, dear.
2: Bishop, it won't be flooded at this time of the year.
1: But couldn't you slow down all the same, Archdeacon?
2: Don't worry, it'll be all right. It's just round this corner. See, it's flooded. Look.
1: Stop
0: the car,
1: Henry. No,
2: I can't, Bishop.
1: We're going into the water.
2: Help!
1: Steady up, steady. Oh,
3: dear.
1: My lord?
3: Yes, Luke.
1: I think that word must have been tidal, don't you? You know, beware of tidal flooding.
4: Hello there.
1: Oh, look. The gentleman over there on the bank, my lord. I think he's an agriculturist.
4: Yes, Henry. Look, do you want any help?
0: Well, yes, please, my man. Come on, Henry. We'll have to wade ashore.
1: Well, shan't we get wet, my lord?
0: No wetter than we are already. Come on.
4: Hey, didn't you never read the notice? This here road floods at high tide, you know.
0: So we've gathered.
2: But what about my car?
4: Oh, don't you worry. I'll get some of the old pass and strawberry pickers from the vicarage to push that out when the tide's gone down.
0: The vicarage, Jim? Is it far from here?
4: Oh, just up the line. If you come up the far, my missus will find you some dry clothes.
0: Oh, thank you, thank you.
1: Oh, yes, thank you so very much.
2: Very kind of you.
4: Oh, that's all right. We're used to people being too daft to read what's put in front of them.
1: Well, here we are, my lord. Stag Marsh Vicarage. Oh, look. Strawberry pickers apply within. Well, anyway, we've arrived.
0: Thank goodness for that. I'm exhausted.
2: So am I, Bishop. And when I think of my car...
0: Never mind about your car. Think about my rheumatism. I shan't be able to move tomorrow.
1: Oh, come, come, my lord. You weren't in those wet things for long. And it was very kind of that big farmer to lend us those clothes.
0: Oh, stop being so cheerful, Newt. Fancy me going to see one of my clergy dressed like this. Me, a bishop.
2: Oh, I don't know, Bishop. I think those dungarees are a
1: Yes, my lord, yes. The blue brings out the colour of your eyes. And we did say you wanted to be informal.
0: Well, there are degrees of informality, Newt. Anyway, don't waste time. Ring the bell.
1: Ah, yes, my lord, yes. You wouldn't rather leave it till another time.
0: What other time? I'm seeing the Archbishop on Monday. Besides, that farmer said this was the only house in the district with a telephone. And may I remind you that until we can get hold of a taxi, we've no means of getting home.
2: It must be nearly supper time.
0: Yes. Hurry up and ring the bell.
1: Yes, my lord? Yes. Hey, my lord, what do we do if he asks us to stay for supper?
0: Well, refuse, of course.
1: But won't that look rather rude?
0: Oh, really, Luke, you've no imagination. I suppose you'd be content to sit down and eat the poor man out of house and home.
1: Oh, no, of course not, my lord, but it does...
0: We must say that we have a previous engagement, that we are out to dinner with...
2: An old lady.
0: We're out to dinner with an old lady, and we can't possibly put her off or she'd be upset. Now, do you understand that, Nook?
1: Yes, my lord. Yes. Well, what happens if he asks us to have a late tea?
0: Tea. No, it's expensive. Accept nothing.
1: Nothing? Not even a glass of water. I'm very thirsty.
0: Oh, well, of course you can have a glass of water, Nook. But that is the only thing that you are to have.
1: Yes, yes.
0: We must remember that when a man is as poor as this, every new penny counts.
1: Oh.
0: Here he comes now.
5: Good evening.
0: Oh, good evening.
5: Right, come in, will you?
0: Oh, thank you.
5: Wipe your feet.
0: Wipe your feet, Newt.
1: Yes, my lord, yes. Wipe your feet, Archdeacon.
2: Right.
5: Now, come into the study, will you?
0: Yes, of course.
5: Just stand there, will you?
0: Mr. Raggett, I think perhaps that I should explain.
5: Just a moment, I'm busy. Right. Have you got your card?
0: Card? Well, no, not with me.
5: What about you?
2: Me? No.
5: Are you?
1: No, I'm afraid not.
5: Well, I shall have to have them, you know.
0: I beg your pardon.
5: The law is the law. There are huts at the back with running water. I pay the standard rate. You get an hour for lunch and no women in the fields.
0: Mr. Raggett, I'm afraid that there has been some mistake.
5: Mistake? Now, look, do you want a job strawberry picking or not?
2: Strawberry picking?
5: That's what you're here for, isn't it?
0: Really, do I look like a strawberry picker?
5: Well, since you ask me... Yes.
0: How dare you?
2: The clothes, Bishop.
0: What?
1: The clothes.
0: Oh, yes, of course. These clothes.
2: A strawberry picker.
0: It is not as funny as that, Luke.
1: Yeah, I'm so sorry, Lord. I'm sorry. Yes, I'm...
0: Now, my dear sir, perhaps it will clarify the situation if I introduce myself. I am Dr. Cuthbert Heaver, the Bishop of St. Ogg's, and this gentleman is the Venerable Henry Blunt, my archdeacon, and that is my chaplain.
5: Goodness gracious, I'm so sorry. How do you do, my lord? Welcome to Stagmar. Do sit down. But why didn't you tell me you were coming? That I could have prepared.
1: Well, that's just what we wanted to avoid, you see, because these reports...
0: No. My chaplain means that it was unavoidable. Impossible. Anyway, we're here.
5: But forgive me asking, why are you dressed like that?
0: Oh, well, we did have a little accident on the way.
2: The tide was in.
5: Oh, I'm so sorry.
1: A very kind farmer lent us these things.
5: Oh, a pig farmer, was it?
1: How clever of you to guess.
5: Oh, not really. Do you mind if I open a window? I must say, I think it's extremely good of you to come all the way out here to see me.
0: Oh, not at all. We were just talking about you and wondering how you are managing, don't you know?
5: Oh, I'll rub along, my lord. Of course, my stipend here isn't too good. I expect you know that.
1: Well, that's just it. You see, the Archbishop rose and wanted to know if we got any cases of hardship. And the Bishop...
0: No! The Archbishop is naturally concerned about us all.
5: Hardship? Do you say hardship?
0: Well, naturally, we don't like to feel...
5: I'm not in any hardship, I can assure you.
0: You're not?
5: Oh, no. I grow vegetables and fruit on my glebe land, which I'm able to sell. The soil is very good here.
0: Most enterprising, very commendable. Of course, we will do everything in our power to help raise the stipend.
1: Oh, but, man, all the art, the clear.
0: Oh, yes, of course. Thank you, Luke. By the way, we brought you a few things. They're a bit damp.
1: For the jumble sale.
0: Yes. For the jumble sale, naturally.
2: Some things we were given.
1: Yeah, you are. We shouldn't like you to think that they were meant for you.
5: Well, that's very good of you. This overcoat looks too good for the jumble sale. Wouldn't mind having this myself.
1: Well, I'm sure it would let out with plenty of material in the seams.
5: It looks as though it would fit you. Why don't you have it?
1: No. I couldn't possibly wear it. No.
5: Why, too proud to wear other people's clothes, are you?
1: Yes. No, I mean, it's for the jumble. Please, give it to the jumble.
5: Oh, very well, if you insist.
6: Did you ring, sir?
5: No, Barker. Put these things into the jumper, will you?
6: Very good, sir. Thank you.
5: You'd better boil them.
6: Boil them?
5: You can't be too careful. Do you want something else, Barker?
6: The Dorchester Hotel is on the telephone, sir. Can they have another lot of the strawberries?
5: Out of the question.
6: They are prepared to double the price, sir.
5: Tell them next week at the earliest. All this lot is to go to the Ritz in Paris.
6: Very.
5: Barker, don't forget those clothes. Newt.
7: Newt.
8: Yes,
7: give him a hand.
8: Ah, yes, Lord. I'll take them out. Ah. Who was that?
5: No, only my butler.
8: Your butler?
9: Do you have private means?
5: Goodness, no. I wish I did. But as I tell you, the soil here is very good, and I do rather well off by a few acres.
8: Then you aren't poor.
5: Poor? Well, nobody's rich today, are they? Not with this crippling surtax.
8: Are you seriously asking us to believe that you make enough from your vegetables to keep a butler a base surtax?
5: It almost makes you believe in miracles, doesn't it? I had the soil analyzed once. It's a bit of a freak. An alluvial deposit or something like that.
6: Excuse me, sir.
5: Yes, Barker, what is it now?
6: The Aga Khan on the line, sir.
5: I'm not to be interrupted, Barker. The bishop doesn't come out here often.
6: He's ringing from Sardinia, sir. Could you let him have a dozen punnets? He's having a party.
5: Oh, well, I suppose so. Give him some of Elizabeth Taylor's.
6: What shall I tell Miss Taylor when she rings, sir?
5: Tell her the crop is light this year.
6: Very good, sir. Oh, sir...
5: What is it now?
6: Well, sir, it's Saturday night. Which wine shall I bring up for early service?
5: Well, what did we give them last week?
6: The Chambertin 59.
5: Well, we'd better try them on a claret this week. Get up a bottle of the Margot.
6: The 60, sir?
5: No, the 61, the better year.
6: Very good, sir.
8: Well, I put all the clothes in the laundry room, my lord.
5: Oh, by the way, my lord, you'll stay to dinner.
8: Well, yes, that's very good of you, isn't it, Henry?
9: Yes, I had a very small one.
8: Oh, my lord, my lord.
10: I'm sure that we should be delighted to dine with you.
8: But unfortunately, we have a previous engagement to dine with a dear old lady. Don't we, my lord?
5: You have? Oh, what a shame. Still, you aren't missing much. What is there for dinner tonight, Barker?
6: Smoked salmon, potted duck, and strawberries and cream.
5: Well, you see, you're not missing anything. It's all cold. Oh, Barker, you'd better go out and get the car. Run it his lordship home.
6: Very good, sir. Which one?
5: The Rolls, of course. You've got time for a glass of something, my lord, before you go?
8: Oh, certainly. Hey, Henry.
9: Who's to stop us, Bishop?
5: Good. Now, what will you have?
8: Three glasses of water, please.

0: Ah, well, here we are, Henry, home at last.
1: Shall I go and get the supper, my lord?
0: Supper? Scrambled eggs and cocoa? When I think of that dinner you did us out of.
1: Bishop, what is it, Henry?
0: Oh, there you are, Barker. Off you go, Newt.
2: Yes, my lord.
3: Shall I put this basket down here, my lord?
0: Oh, yes, thank you. Now, are you off home, Barker?
3: Yes, my lord.
0: Ah, well, Henry, have you got anything?
4: What? Oh, yes, Bishop. Here.
0: Thank you. Here you are, Barker. Just a little something for yourself.
3: Oh, thank you, my lord. That's very kind. Oh.
0: Is something the matter?
3: No, my lord. Well, that is...
0: Isn't it enough?
3: It's rather too much, my lord. I think you'd better have it back. No offense. Thank you. Good evening, my lord.
0: Too much? What does he mean? It was only a 10-shilling piece.
4: No, it's not, Bishop.
0: What is it, then?
4: A medal. It says on it, for the best sow in the show.
0: Really, this afternoon has been without exception the most ghastly, the most... Oh, come along, Henry, let's go and have a drink.
4: A drink, Bishop?
0: Yes, a cup of cocoa.
2: Well, here we are, my lord. Now, don't get despondent, Archdeacon. I've got these eggs in this bowl, I'm beating them up, and before you know what happened, they'll be...
0: Yeah. Really,
2: Noop,
0: what have you done?
2: Well, I dropped the eggs, my lord. I tripped over that basket.
0: Well, I can see that. You better go and get some more.
2: Well, I can't, my lord. These are the last.
0: What?
4: You mean...
2: Yes, I'm afraid so, yes.
4: Oh, yes. I had such a small lunch.
0: Oh, really, this is too much. Not only do you, by singular ineptitude, deprive us of a dinner.
4: And what a dinner.
0: But you then manage by your clumsiness.
2: Well, it's not my fault. Why can I take the blame? It's a stupid place full of baskets. What's in it anyway?
4: Yes, what's in it?
0: I've no idea. Ah, things, I suppose.
4: What things?
2: We haven't got any things. He boiled my overcoat.
0: Well, I don't know. Let's look and see. What's in it, Henry?
4: Oh, Bishop, look.
0: Isn't that a bottle of champagne?
4: It is. And look, here's a whole side of smoked salmon.
2: Oh, look at this, my lord.
0: A beautiful bowl of potted duck.
4: And that's not all. Do you see what I see, Bishop?
0: I think so, Henry.
2: Oh, my lord, 3 punnets of strawberries.
4: Are you thinking what I'm thinking, Bishop?
0: Yes, Henry. Blessed is he that considereth the poor.

In that episode of All Gas and Gaiters, the parts were played as follows. The Archdeacon, Robertson Hare, the Bishop, William Mervyn, the Bishop's Chaplain, Derek Nimmo, the Perpetual Curative Stagmarsh, James Hayter, the Butler, John Gabriel, the Farmer, Peter Tudman. The Bishop Gets a Letter was written for television and adapted for radio by Pauline Devaney and Edwin Ash. The program was produced by David Hatch.

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6: Amanda Iannucci's Charm Offensive, presented by Amanda Iannucci.
7: Thank you very much. Welcome once again to Charm Offensive, the show that the Puzzler magazine once described as an anagram of Chav Smirnoff. And we start with an update on the latest situation here at the BBC after Monday's strike forced extraordinary changes to Radio 4's schedules. For example, the Today programme was actually replaced by a jazz show with Kenneth Clark. Actually true. Just think of that phrase, a jazz show with Kenneth Clark. There are three terrifying words in that sentence. Possibly as terrifying as the three words, you and yours. But on the plus side, at 8:30, the Today programme was also replaced by an old edition of I'm Sorry I Haven't a Clue. Though fortunately one that had Jeff Hoon on the panel and which featured a round called Debate the Prospect of Electoral Reform in the Light of the Postal Vote Scandal to the tune of Slap Bang Wallop What a Picture. Anyway, please welcome tonight's My Charm Offensive team, Clive Anderson, Chris Langham and Joe Brand.
8: Hello.
7: And I've got to start by asking you, how did you cope with the news blackout on Monday? Chris?
9: Well, because of the news blackout, I didn't realise there was a strike.
8: I stayed at home just shouting scab, scab, scab at that little girl on the test card. Well, I think the strikers have taken a wrong moment because you know how the miners went at the wrong time when there was a big sort of supplies of coal? So the strike ultimately fell. Well, there's these huge supplies of programmes that they can bring out and they can, they can get the way through, and they can even put old news on because we wouldn't notice, would we? If they put news from 18 months ago, you'd listen. If like you pick up a paper that's a few days old, you read it for a bit, you no, it seems a bit familiar, but you carry on anyway. The crossword seems a bit easier, but...
7: what defeated me was the fact that they have so many programmes, so many classics like One Foot in the Grave, that they still have to resort to Kenneth Clark's Jazz Grave.
8: They haven't quite got around to repeating any of my programmes in that crucial
10: way. I was actually drunk. I thought it was you, but it
8: But he is a political figure. I mean, he is possibly going to start as leader of the Conservative Party, so it was. There should be tomorrow or the next time there's a strike on, they'll have to have, you know, David Davis doing a programme about the Sex Pistols or something, just, just as a balance.
7: Skiffle with Oliver Letwin. And did you notice any of the sort of the changes to the schedule that had been...
10: I was drunk, didn't notice a thing. But surely the biggest tragedy of the day was that Chris Moyles crossed the picket line and his bloody show was still on.
7: Oh!
11: Some support out there for you, anti-Chris Moyles.
7: I listened to his show and I thought he had been replaced on that day by a recently microwaved turd.
8: Why is he so unpopular? Why does nobody like...
7: Who is this Chris Moyle?
8: I may be wrong, but I think Moyle is a Jewish term for the person who comes around and does circumcisions. Yeah. I think.
10: You're in the right ballpark.
8: We want a bit closer than that if you're going to do circumcision on me.
7: So, Joe, what do you have against Chris Moyles?
10: He's sexist, misogynist. Dumpling of a man. And I don't like anyone that weighs the same as me. They get on my nerves.
7: Okay, well, as we've discussed, certain shows did get on air eventually. Terry Wogan crossed the picket line, insisting that the BBC had a charter-given right to broadcast Blarney. but certain shows went on without their usual presenters. For example, the only way to get Women's Hour on air was to have it presented by the Army. the BBC sent troops in first thing Monday morning. Here's a clip from the programme featuring a discussion with Jenny Bristow, commissioning editor of the online publication Spiked, and Belinda Phipps, chief executive of the National Childbirth Trust. They're discussing the pros and cons of breastfeeding with Gunner Sergeant Harry Donaldson of the 5th Norfolk Fusiliers.
12: Belinda! Why do you think there is so little knowledge about the health benefits of breastfeeding?
13: Oh, I think more people are aware there are health benefits, but I think what people don't realise is how quickly that they start.
12: Uh-huh.
13: You only have to feed your baby for a day or two.
12: The World Health Authority recommends 6 months of exclusive breastfeeding. Why do so many women give up?
13: We are a very unsupportive society as far as breastfeeding is concerned.
12: Shouldn't we change the way we see breastfeeding women?
14: I think we should view the way that we see feeding babies in a different way.
12: Oh, I see.
14: The issue needs to become depoliticised.
12: Well, strong feelings there on both sides. Jenny, Belinda, thank you both very much.
7: OK, well, later on we'll be asking if they can get a Mexican into space. Why can't they get anyone black into Buckinghamshire? But now, privacy. With intense speculation about Blair's bad back and pictures of Saddam in pants, we come on to the vexed question of media intrusion into the private lives of public figures. It's come to the point where if you see a headline on a placard saying Victoria Tube Strike, you can't tell whether this refers to a London transport dispute or a further breakdown in the Beckhams' marriage. It seems nothing is sacred, forcing Tony Blair to ask this week whether we're losing respect for people in authority. So the question is, why should we listen to this moaning old hunchback? Where should we start? Saddam's pants or privacy in general?
10: Saddam's pants.
9: Yeah. They were big pants.
10: They were big pants.
9: And when I saw it in the Sun, I first thought page three of Oxford, their standards are slipping. And then before I recognised who it was, you know. And he looks good, I think.
7: Do you think so?
10: I thought so. And
9: it was a turn on.
10: They were roomy enough pants to have a rather large weapon of mass destruction in them.
7: Clive, what is the leak? Because you used to be a barrister, didn't you? What is the legal...
9: You still are a barrister, aren't you?
15: Yes. that's 100 guineas you're up to already. But, yes, the legal aspects are serious. Yeah,
7: Is there something in the Geneva Convention about not showing people in pants?
15: Yes, it's a definite breach of the, definite breaches of the Geneva Convention. But unfortunately, the Sun are not signatories to the Geneva Convention.
7: All right.
9: What's the public? Exactly, presumably, the argument is that it's in the public interest. I fail to see what is the public interest.
15: You were waxing lyrical over it. You were excited by the picture and seizing over his underpants.
9: I'm over that now. I'm fickle in love.
7: Why did he spot the photographer? Why wasn't there that look in his eyes of, oi, you?
9: Oh, they're all posed, don't they? They're all posed, those photos. Like Hello Magazine. He brought some.
7: Saddam Hussein invites Hello into his beautiful cell.
15: But if he's done a deal with OK Magazine, he'll be able to sue them like Catherine Zeta-Jones and Michael Douglas.
7: Catherine Zeta-Jones claims that the reason why she was so upset about these photographs appearing in either OK or Hello was because they showed her eating. But I would have thought the thing that she was most nervous of us seeing was her marrying a giant dried apricot.
9: That's right. There's too much respect for celebrities, I think. Too much respect. And there should be more invasion of their privacy, because they should get what they asked for. They were the ones that decided to be in the public eye. And, I mean, like Yehudi Menuhin, for example, he used playing the violin as a way of becoming famous.
7: Yeah.
9: And
7: I
9: think he deserves everything that ever came to him.
7: Well, talking of things that are no longer in the public interest, is it heartening that no one is watching Celebrity Love Island?
10: I was asked to go on Celebrity Love Island.
15: Yeah. I was invited to go on Celebrity Love Handles, but they...
7: I was asked to go on Celebrity Bald Dwarf Island. And I haven't replied yet.
10: Who else is there?
15: Well, I didn't want to... Except they came to me first. I was definitely invited to be on the farm.
10: Were you?
15: Well, I thought I was going to be one of the celebrities, but they wanted me to be the back end of a pig. Which apparently would have been more fun than I thought it was going to be.
7: Well, not to be outdone by the media rush to publish the most intimate pictures of celebrities caught unawares in private moments. You know the sort of photo that in Heat magazine. Look, Jack Straw in a supermarket buying a haddock. Charm Offensive has just published its own set of photos of international celebrities and Radio 4 presenters caught unawares. Here is Vaughan Savage with an aural description of the set.
16: Who's this? It's Elton John on a shop mobility scooter. I spy with my little eye Gordon Ramsay leaving the Met Bar head first, dressed as a baby. Look out, Colleen. It's Wayne Rooney shouting at someone's guide dog. Oh, what a crazy day. Literally, it's Darren Day riding his bike into a swan. Spotted. Ross Kemp eating goldfish out of a pond in a park. Gotcha. It's Winston Churchill pretending to be a statue. Oi, cheeky. It's Nicholas Witchell laughing at roadkill. Shh. Which ex-Beatle has been caught off guard with a face like a giant testicle? It's Sir Paul McCartney, as usual. Fat watch. It's DJ Chris Moyles washing the word scab off his car.
7: Well, thank you, Vaughan. Now, throughout tonight's show, we're going to be pushing the issue of privacy to its limits because we've hooked the panellists up to a new piece of software that allows us to hear their and my own innermost thoughts. So listen out during the rest of the show for the sound of what's going on in our heads as we do the show. As I say, it's a technically wizardy thing hooked up to another
10: I hope
7: thing.
10: No one finds out about me attacking that tramp on the way here.
15: Thinks I bought some bee's knees the other day. They were rubbish.
9: It's a shame that I throw up when I get nervous. Particularly as I'm quite nervous about sex.
7: Thinks I wonder if any of the darkness keep pets.
9: Thinks it's funny people think of Armando as an ugly Scottish dwarf. I think he has a sort of elfin beauty.
7: Thinks, what's that on Chris Langham's head? Oh, it's a seagull. Wonder if I should tell him.
9: Thinks, I hope no one spots that this is a wig.
15: Thinks, I wish I could get a wig like Chris's.
7: Yeah, and then appeared in Godzilla, where he played the Japanese sea. Now, before we push on...
15: Sorry, I was miles away.
7: Yeah, I saw you having a fight with a seagull. Now, before we push on, it's time to let you know about next week's show. Next week's show will be coming from London. If you want to come to the show, it's quite straightforward. Live in London. It is, after all, the centre of cultural life in this country. If you've got a problem with that, then stay in your regions, stuck talking to children in your house, rather than how we Londoners prefer it, which is on our mobile while trundling home in a diesel-powered cattle truck with a gob full of brie bought at 10 o'clock at night from a semi-shuttered upper crust. And the following week, we'll be going to Birmingham to demonstrate the BBC's commitment to the North. But actually, this week, there has been a bit of an outcry from people who live outside London about the new BBC weather maps. Now, apparently, these people are so simple and confused. They have a problem with the fact that the maps have Britain slanting three-dimensionally away from us so that London dominates for all to see. So let's sort this out once and for all. This is absolutely true. What we've done is we're going to talk now to the man responsible for the recent changes. Charm Offensive actually managed to do a bit of proper research this week using additional money raised through the sacking of 4,000 BBC employees. Absolutely true. What we've done is we've tracked down the graphics expert who's actually responsible for the changes. So please welcome, from the BBC Weather Centre, Mr. Neil Kirkwood. Okay, well, First of all, thank you very much for coming on, Neil.
17: It's a pleasure.
7: And do you want to just start by explaining, first of all, the thinking behind the changes?
17: Sure. Well, you know, technology moves on in every area, even in weather forecasting. And, you know, the days of magnetic symbols...
7: Hang on, just ignore me. I'm just
18: keeping at the same angles and not right. Salute,
17: you
18: collaborator.
17: Right, sorry. As I say, technology does move on, and yeah. The 3D map does actually represent Britain. Technically, it's technically accurate, and it's technically accurate, as I say. And
18: we're going to be far proportionally way too bigger. We won't stand for it.
17: Right,
7: our audience are getting our middle class white audience. are getting slightly roused here. Sorry.
17: I'm just not really sure what to do.
7: Well, maybe...
18: I'd
7: like to be wee-wee. You've been that poshly.
17: I can't be... I can't be responsible for, you know, that.
18: You've made the North look tiny like a doll's house with some small fruit. Give us a big North!
7: This is getting out of hand.
17: I wasn't expecting anything like this. I can't really... I'm just going to go...
7: They've seized the graphic designer. They're carrying him aloft their middle class arms. They're taking him outside. They're painting rain on him. They've taken him outside and they're constructing a giant wicker cloud. I've never seen so much wicker. There is a sale on at Habitat, and they're setting him on fire. This is happening outside the studio, I hasten to add, not inside. You can't burn people inside the studio. There's health and safety issues, and that would be irresponsible. Yet he's alight. The graphic designer is ablaze, and all around him, the white people are cheering and shouting out the temperature at which he burns. In both centigrade and our old friend Fahrenheit. Well, I've never seen anything like that. That was a complete breakdown of law and order and of basic human decency. If only we had a barrister and a former psychiatric nurse on the panel to discuss. Chris, any thoughts?
9: The guy's still on fire.
15: Yeah. It doesn't matter. Intermittent showers are predicted in 3 weeks' time, so it'll go up.
9: I think someone should put him out or at least get some sausages.
7: Okay, we'll push on. And now, this week, 60% of pubs dropped their happy hours in an effort to curb binge drinking. So, to commemorate this loss, we'll be publishing a list of the remaining 40% of pubs on our website, which somehow we have. And also, at this point, instituting our own happy minute on the radio. The next minute's actually a free-for-all, a chance for the team to forget about the week's news and just tell... any old jokes. Absolutely. There's absolutely no holds barred, just any old jokes.
9: When you say happy minute...
7: Yes.
9: A minute is a very long time.
7: Yeah, in politics. Yeah.
9: Well, in happy.
7: Any old
15: I think if he wanted to have a happy minute, I think Chris Langham is very much the man to present it.
9: It'll seem longer.
7: What's black and blue and green and red all over? Piers Morgan beaten up in the back of a green van.
9: Two snakes in the jungle. One of them says, are we poisonous or what? And the other one says, I don't know why. He says, no, it's nothing, I just bit my tongue.
7: I like jokes. Knock, knock, who's there? Doctor. Doctor who? How did you guess? Was it my terrible gurning? One for regular listeners.
15: Knock, knock.
7: Who's there?
15: Interrupting sheep.
7: Interrupting
15: sheep.
7: Okay, time's up. Back to work. On to Europe now. The chances are that with the European Constitution being voted against by France this weekend and the continued disharmony between
15: Thinks.
7: Britain and the rest of
15: What's
7: Europe...
15: What's so good about sliced bread anyway?
7: Balance of power away.
10: Thinks. Titmus, Luce and Cosgrave. Problem... only two bullets. Solution, both into Cosgrave.
9: Thinks, I should never have eaten that whole ham.
7: thinks, where do you dump old skips?
9: It thinks, strip mining, if it was like strip poker. Oh, I can't find any coal.
7: Not uninterested. Now we move on to the vexed question of age. Michael Howard has stood down from the leadership of the Tory party on the grounds that at 68 he will be too old to lead it into the next election. No, Michael, it's because you'll be too rubbish to lead it. Well, Tory MP George Osborne has ruled himself out of standing for that leadership on the grounds that at 33 he's too young. So I'd like to ask the team, how old do you have to be too old these days?
10: I think if you can't stand, you shouldn't stand.
15: I think, you see, politicians, they're always... It's always politics with them. So when he says he's too old, that's just so that Kenneth Clark won't take over from him, because he's older than he is. So he's saying, I'm too old, therefore Ken Clark can't do it. And he has to be stuck presenting mere radio programs, which is, you know, as we know, the lowest form of life.
7: But surely that means, if Michael Howard steps down, that means a Radio 4 program is destined for him then.
15: Pick of the Week, which I think is the name of the leadership contest anyway, so...
7: or Stop the Week, which I think was their asylum policy. But I am disturbed by the whole... I mean, for the first time in this series, I'm surrounded by a panel who are all older than me, so that's fantastic.
9: We're not older than your material, though.
7: No. I mean, do you want to join the fight to stave off old age? I mean, there was an item this week saying that 60% of boys feel that they will at some point have to undergo cosmetic surgery because they are unhappy
10: 60%?
7: With their appearance. 60% of boys.
10: How bizarre. Women are having plastic surgery on their downstairs bits, which I find bizarre as well.
7: And talked through by Vanessa Feltz, which I find equally bizarre.
10: I think it's utterly pointless, because I think
15: it's
10: every woman's
15: whammy,
10: vagina looks like Sir Bernard Ingham. So what is the point of trying to make it look like something else?
9: John Sargent.
10: Yes.
7: Why did I pick on him? I don't know why I pick on him. It's obvious.
9: It's obviously something subconscious in me.
10: About you and John.
9: Yes.
7: And where do you think we'll be going with things like cloning and developments in technology? I only say that because while we're discussing future medical breakthroughs, we should maybe look at other advances that are coming our way. This is absolutely true. A leading futurologist predicted this week that we might be able to come up with computer systems that have emotions by 2020, and that this would actually contribute to air safety, because, he explained, airplanes would be programmed to be even more terrified of crashing than passengers. meaning that they would do whatever possible to stay airborne. But I ask you, who would you rather have in charge, a pilot or a hysterical computer? Which could decide in its panic that the only way to gain height is to jettison as much weight as possible.
15: But computers already have emotions. If you try and get a sort of basic function done, like, you know, print this document for me, I'm in a hurry, it's like a sort of recalcitrant teenager. It'll come up with lots of reasons why it won't do it. You know? There's not enough memory, you know. Yeah. Or printer's out of ink. You haven't got... What's one I had the other day? You don't have enough privileges in order to... What do I have to earn?
9: Anybody describe you as someone who's not had enough privileges.
15: Anyway, they have emotions already.
9: I've got a sat-nav in my car that says, and in 100 yards, turn right. And if you ignore her, she says, oh, do what you like. I don't know why you bother asking me.
7: That's a sat-nav.
9: Go your own way. Yeah. Good luck. I don't care. I'm reading a book.
7: I was just reading this thing the other day that they've actually identified the bit of the brain that makes you sarcastic.
15: Oh, yeah.
9: They've identified the bit of your brain that makes you sarcastic. Oh, that's very clever.
15: But they're always doing this now. They've got these sort of... Everything's now genetic, and they found the bit of you that makes you homosexual, the bit that makes you sarcastic, the bit that makes you the cheery personality. They can completely recreate Graham Norton just on a Petri dish. It's fantastic.
7: Could you have an operation to enlarge your sarcasm gland? Be called a Pax Mandectomy.
15: How do they prove that? How can they could remove that gene and then produce this child who's incapable of anything beyond heavy irony.
7: On now to our final section tonight, which is titled, It's All in the Title. And as the title suggests, it's all about the titles of television programmes in which, because TV execs think we're all thick, the entire contents of the programme have to be described in the title. For example, on Channel 5 this week was The Boy with the Incredible Brain, followed by The Woman with a 14-stone tumour. Absolutely true. You know the sort of title. The Man Who Swallowed Himself. The Child Who Burped Lesbians. You come across any of these titles?
15: I like them. I like them explained. The Man Who Appeared in a Documentary.
9: The Man Who Literally Had a Child in His Eye.
10: The Woman with a Boy Growing Inside Her. Oh, right, she's pregnant.
7: Jonathan Aitken, The Lying Liar Who Lied.
15: When Nazis Go Bad.
7: Now, I have a theory that these titles are so bereft of imagination that we could come up with them in our sleep, or, the next best thing, using our studio audience. So, to see if my theory works, we're going to ask the audience to become a random programme title generator. What they've done is they've written arbitrary words on pieces of card, and our team are gathering them all up. That presupposes there's a team. Vaughan. Vaughan is our radio gimp.
15: Sadly, our team's all been made redundant by the cost-cutting exercise at the BBC. Right.
7: We're going to gather them all up, and then we're going to arbitrarily pick words out of this pile at random, in no order, to produce what I believe will make perfectly good programme titles. So let's see what we can come up with. Here we are. Here's one. Scottish Vegetables in Colour. I know exactly what that programme's about now. And, in fact, I might watch it.
9: The Celebrity Armadillo with the Prosthetic Turnip.
15: This is almost literally the first few bits of paper I picked up. Naked Dogging Slush Jelly.
7: On four.
15: I think that might be on five, but...
7: Clive Anderson's Gorgonzola Worms.
15: I'm sorry, that's just a note from my doctor, I don't know.
9: Joe Brand presents Hebrew Smegma Wonderland.
10: Dwarf Army Road Rage.
7: Thanking Vickers at Sea.
15: Oh, dear.
9: The Girl with the Hideous Disfiguring Growth on Her Fat Chin.
15: When Old People Swear.
7: Inappropriately Large Exhumation.
15: This has just been written up, but what does this mean? DIY for amputees.
9: Too late.
7: I mean, we could go on for hours on this.
9: We have.
7: We could go on for hours for this, but actually let's leave the final word to radio. Following the controversy of last week's TV weather graphics, Radio 4 are bracing themselves for more complaints as a result of their new weather forecast that's launched this week with added sound effects.
19: 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Morning, Joe.
20: Good morning. It is a bit of a nippy start this morning. We've still got our northerly winds across the country. We have also got a few showers for the northeast coast of England.
21: Oh, why I?
20: We're going to pull down towards East Anglia.
21: My lovely sister.
20: To go through the morning. For Scotland, we have got some bright spells.
22: Hello.
20: To start the day in the south.
22: Hello.
20: And temperatures of only 9 Celsius, so feeling cold. For Northern Ireland, looks like southern counties should stay dry. That's the weather.
7: Good night.
6: That was Amanda Iannucci's Charm Offensive, presented by Amanda Iannucci. The guests this week were Clive Anderson, Joe Brand and Chris Langham. It also featured Jim Field-Smith. It was written by Amanda Iannucci and John Holmes, Danny Robbins, Ian Martin, Will Smith and Dan Tetzel. And the producer was David Tyler. The programme was a positive production for the BBC.
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22: 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Episode 5, The Festival of Maltodextrin.
24: There you go, Mrs. Bell. Two fries, chocolate creams and a TV and satellite week.
25: Thank you, my dear.
24: So, a fries cream double feature. Something good and substantial on the television, is it?
25: Oh, yes. Feature-length Poirot. Ooh. So I'll need one for either side of the news.
24: Could I suggest something to while away the grey area between the two installments?
25: I've told you before, I don't want your fireworks.
24: Ah, can't blame us for trying though, huh, Mrs. Bell?
25: No, I do enjoy your banter, Ramesh, but I've got a cat, and they don't like fireworks.
24: Hmm, and let's be honest, it is hard to see how we could crowbar more pleasure into your luxury fondant chocolate and murder mystery combo. It is both amazing and great.
25: That's right. Cheerio, then.
24: Cheerio. How the hell are we going to shift all these blooding fireworks?
26: Did you mean to say bleed in there?
24: Yes, I did, but don't let that detract from my heightened state of anger. 3 months we've had this gunpowder-based monkey on our backs.
26: Well, that's how it goes. 3 days of rain round bonfire night. 3 months of suffering. Quite biblical, really.
24: It would be biblical if everybody was suffering, but it's just the bloody shopkeepers.
26: Yeah, it always is.
27: Hello, lads.
24: Hello, Father Henderson.
27: A couple of things. Second thing first, right. I just popped in to see if the good doctor is in.
24: Are you all right, Father?
27: Oh, yes, I'm fine. I was just trying to emulate the sound of a TARDIS. Oh, but it appears to have backfired spectacularly.
24: Oh, right. Yes. I see the TARDIS. Right. But go on, do it again now that I know.
27: No. I'm too self-conscious now. I'm a bit embarrassed, to be honest.
24: Gain strength from God?
27: Oh, very good idea. Yes, I'm better now. Has my Doctor Who magazine materialised?
24: Yes, it features an interview with that metal dog.
27: Oh, dear. As a man of God, I'm supposed to be tolerant of all creatures, but I can't stick canine. He ripped my knit.

0: Is that harsh?
1: Well, as a man of God, it's good that you've directed your invective towards a fictional character.
2: Aye, rather than Muslims or something like that.
0: Yes, yes, you've got a good point there. Yes, I shall continue to hate canine in order to free up my love and optimism for a multi-faith Britain. And 10 silk cup, please.
1: So, what is on the ecumenical agenda tonight?
0: Well, I'm looking forward to the Poirot later on, so you better throw in 2 ripple bars for either side of the news. Apart from that, I'm pretty free until Shrove Tuesday.
1: What is a Shrove, Father?
0: Do you know, I've absolutely no idea. It's actually quite a fallow time in the Christian calendar.
1: So, what happens on Shrove Tuesday?
0: We consume pancakes, that's quite good. And, of course, it is customary to humorously flip a pancake directly onto the kitchen ceiling.
1: Right. So, have you ever considered introducing a more explosive element to the Shrove-based festivities?
0: What? You mean curry pancakes?
2: No, he means fireworks.
0: Well, fireworks? At a Christian festival? Oh, no.
1: But, Father, imagine how much amusement could be derived from a pancake being launched towards the stars attached to a galaxy wizard rocket.
0: I do see your point, but, well, Lent is actually a festival of abstinence, and, well, a galaxy whizzer rocket with a pancake all tied to it does not say abstinence to me. And you know me, boys. I am one of the most progressive, dare I say it, futuristic priests knocking around. I'm the one that comes up with all the very witty epigrams outside the church to draw in the punter.
2: Oh, I like your posters. That last one was a belter.
0: Thank you. Okay. Yes, yes. Contact God today using an email.
1: I don't get it.
0: Well, I think you would have done had you seen the accompanying cartoon of Bart Simpson in his nightgown praying to God on his knees.
1: Oh, Nemail! This is quite hilarious. It is both amazing and great. Bart Simpson, though, were there not copyright issues?
0: Well, you try taking God to court. I think you'll find it's his Bible you're swearing on.
1: Oh, I tell you what, Father, God's got it sewn up. I was fined for daring to appropriate the image of the Incredible Hulk on my chest freezer. The lawyers came down on me with the wrath of the Incredible Hulk himself.
0: Yes. I can't help noticing, though, you still have the image of the Incredible Hulk on your freezer.
1: I'll tell you what I told the lawyers. That is not the Incredible Hulk. That is the amazing, disgruntled man. You'll notice that he is blue and cursed with a lazy eye.
2: Don't make the amazing, disgruntled man disgruntled. You won't like him when he's disgruntled.
1: He's not that agreeable when he's gruntled.
0: Indeed. Well, thanks for the suggestion, Ari the Fireworks, but I think we'll stick with the manually propelled pancakes. I nearly forgot. I was wondering if you wouldn't mind putting this missive up in your frontage, as it were.
2: Bring in by sale. All proceeds to Father Henderson's church roof fund.
1: Slap up your notice, Father. I am a multi-faith retailer.
0: Thank you. There's not much room, is there? What's it? Jumble sale. All proceeds to Rabbi Tuckman's synagogue roof fund. Sponsored penalty kicks. Featuring a guest appearance by Christine and Neil Hamilton. Oh, a bit off the radar, aren't they? All proceeds to the Sikh Temple Roof Fund. What's this one? Fun Run. All proceeds to the Iman Hacks Mosque Roof Fund. My goodness, it would appear there isn't a dry worshipper in the parish.
2: Got a bit of competition there, haven't you, for your roof?
0: I have to say that's taken the wind out of my sails a bit. I'll put it here. Right. Oh, give me the good doctor and I'll be on my way.
3: And she lay on the floor for 3 days before anyone found her.
2: Oh, no, that's terrible.
3: Yes, I mean, we've all wondered, haven't we? What would we do in that situation?
1: I know what I would do.
2: Ramesh.
1: No, shut up, Dave. If I had osteoporosis and I lived alone, I would have the presence of mind to carry a Galaxy Wizard rocket in one pocket and a box of Cook's matches in the other. And as soon as I took a bad fall, well, I would have a distress flare, wouldn't I?
3: But what about the glass bottle to launch it?
1: Yes, the glass bottle. Well, I would wear an apron at all times, and I would pop an empty glass bottle into the front pouch.
3: But what if you took the bad fall onto your front? You'd pierce your stomach with a shard.
1: All right, bloody hell, it was an idea.
2: That was a bit desperate, Ramesh.
1: It's these bloody fireworks, Dave. Never in my 30 years of shop has an item proved itself so intractable. Hello, Fat Adam. Not that I resent your presence or indeed your generous patronage, but what do you

0: doing here? Shouldn't you be at school?
1: Yeah. I didn't fancy school today, so I told Mrs. Miller it was Schlemiel Day.
2: Oh, that's nice. Schlemiel Day. Happy Schlemiel Day, Fat Adam.
0: So what does this Schlemiel Day signify?
1: Nothing. I made it up. School aren't going to question the Jewish holidays, are they? PC Brigade and all that.
0: Fat Adam, as a responsible member of this community, I have to say that your manipulation of religious ignorance is immoral, but bloody ingenious.
1: £5 mixture, please.
0: No, Mr. Hack. It is not that your hands have got bigger. It is the wagon wheels that have got smaller.
3: Huh? Hello.
0: Ah, back again, Father.
3: God moves in mysterious ways, some of which involve multiple visits to a shop.
0: You know Mr. Hack from the mosque, don't you?
3: Well, of course. Hello, Sid.
4: Hello, Father. We are well acquainted, Ramesh. Many is the time we have locked theological horns over a game of ping-pong at the gay and lesbian drop-in center.
3: Leighton, down there. Are you doing the weekly shop?
4: Just a few odds and sods.
3: No, I couldn't help noticing that we seem to share a roof-based problem.
4: Yes, Father. The roof has been leaking something chronic.
3: No, tell me about it. Listen, good luck with the fun run. What are you going as this year?
4: Well, you know me. I'm quite partial to the early Warner Brothers cartoons.
3: Yes. Last year, you were Wile E. Coyote.
4: Yes, well, this year the shoe has turned. I am Roadrunner. But...
3: I'll look forward to that. Bye now.
4: Bye.
0: Right, what can we do for you now?
3: Right. Well, I've had a brainwave vis-a-vis the roof. I thought I could cover the cost if I sat in a bath of baked beans for a bit.
0: Right. And how would this make you money?
3: But I would be sponsored to sit in the bath of baked beans.
5: Oh.
3: Yes, dressed as a pirate.
6: Naturally.
0: Right, so this is why Sid bought all the beans with the pork sausages.
3: What?
0: Yes, all of them. Cleaned me out, actually.
3: Oh, bloody hell.
2: Yeah, he bought some toothpicks as well. He's going to have to pick out the pork sausages before he sits in the bath.
0: Well, there weren't any regular baked beans left, were there? Rabbi Tuckman bought them all this morning. It's been a very good day, actually, sales of beans wise.
3: What? That was my idea. Who let the cat out of the shoe? I bet it was that Mrs. Chevalier. Can't hold her own water. Now what am I going to do?
2: Well, I suppose you could have a chat with Sid. Get the discarded sausages off him. Sit in the bath of sausages.
3: Sausages. A bath of sausages. You cannot sit in a bath of sausages. What's funny about that? There is no sausage juice. Well, I tell you what. Normally, right. Normally, I approve of a multi-faith community, but this has really ripped my netting. Good day.
0: Oh, dear. It's all kicking off now.
2: Yeah? Why didn't he just go up the big Asda?
0: No, Dave. The good rabbi was up there first thing. They're all out of beans. Comic relief, isn't it?
2: Oh, yeah. I'm not sure about this, Ramesh. It's a bit unethical.
0: What's unethical, Dave? It's a new festival. Everyone loves festivals. It's a time for enjoyment and festivity. Oh, that's probably where the word comes from, you know?
2: Yeah, but inventing a festival to flog fireworks, that's wrong. You'll go to the bad fire.
0: Yes, a bloody big fire, a bonfire, surrounded with fireworks, sold by my fair hand. Anyway, what do you think Father's Day is, huh? It's a made-up festival, isn't it? Made up to flog surplus novelty gifts.
2: No, it isn't.
0: Oh, right. So what did you receive last Father's Day?
2: Oh, I did very well, actually. I got a miniature snooker table, comically called Pocket Billiards.
0: Christ.
2: And a Homer Simpson combined dart holder and alarm clock. Oh, and backgammon in a shoe.
0: And did the Father's Day sundries give you pleasure, however fleeting?
2: Yes.
0: So, what is the harm in making up a new festival, huh? A firework-centric festival.
2: And what's it going to be celebrating?
0: Fireworks.
2: Right.
0: We've got a Christian Science Quarterly, Buddhist World, World of Buddhism, might be a bit of overlap there, Nudist Buddhist, Sikh Monthly, Hindu Weekly. Well, we need more magazines. We've got the most gods, isn't it? The Adventures of L. Ron Hubbard, the Mormon Advertiser, the Catholic Observer, and the Radio Times.
2: Ah, we don't need all these magazines. Why don't you just use Uri Geller's Many Roads to God?
0: What the bloody hell is that?
2: It's a new part work. Free yarmulke with part one.
0: Right, fetch Uri then. Shift all the magazines, but leave the Radio Times.
2: There you are.
0: Right. I have decided that the as-yet unnamed festival will be held on Saturday, 29th of March.
2: Why?
0: Because there is a Bond film on, and you can't have a decent festival without a bit of Bond action.
2: Yeah, but it's on ITV2, and it's Octopussy.
0: Well, that's the beauty of the multi-channel culture, isn't it? Now, all we need is a focal point for our celebration. Consult the unctuous spoon-bending internationalist.
2: Well, let's see. You've got Ganesh, the blue elephant god. He looks the business. You've got your guru, Gobind Singh. He was the last living guru.
0: Mm-hmm.
2: You've got the green man. You've got your Santa, your Widdershins, your Jesus, and your Easter bunny.
0: Yes, there's quite a wide spectrum of icons, huh? But who could be our central figure?
2: Well, what about one of them celebrities? Everyone likes them.
0: Right, pass the heat then. Let's see who's hot and who's not. Right, where's that hotness barometer they have? Ah, Natasha Kaplinsky?
3: Nah.
0: Gwyneth Paltrow?
3: Nah.
0: David Guest?
2: I don't know who he is.
0: And yet he appears to have a chat show on Bravo 2 Plus 1.
3: Nah.
0: Now, this is the problem of celebrity. They're not universally loved. What we need is someone that could physically embody the explosive nature of the firework. Someone larger than life. Someone that everyone can relate to, but with the gravitas to anchor his own festival.
5: Hello, Ramesh.
0: Hello, Father Henderson.
5: A box of Terrazol Gold, please.
0: Is that everything?
5: No, actually. I would like to offer you my profuse apologies and this box of Terrazol Gold. I am so sorry I kicked off earlier.
0: That's all right.
2: Yeah, you're under stress.
5: Well, actually, I'm a bit more relieved now. We had a bit of a multi-faith summit. Well, I say that. I mean, I had a bit of a chat with Sid and Lionel over at Aldi's. We were all big bean shopping and, well, we had a bit of a brainwave. We've decided, in order to celebrate the multi-faith nature of New Millennium Britain, we're going to have a multi-faith...
0: Saying multi-faith a lot.
5: Let me finish. We're going to have a multi-faith bean bath. We're all getting in.
0: Oh. Lovely metaphor. All the paths to God in one bath of beans.
2: Small question. Who gets to tap in?
5: The sore point, actually. Yours truly. Last in and all that. And, of course, Christianity is the youngest of the three Abrahamic religions. So, as you know, the youngest
6: gets to tap in.
5: Anyway,
6: yes.
5: Can't stand chatting to you. There are beans to put in a bath, and it's more time-consuming than one would think. Do spread the word.
0: Bye-bye, Father. Good luck. And thank you for the Terrazol Gold. Put them back on the shelf, Dave.
2: I'm way ahead of you, Ramesh.
0: Right. Alok, Sanjay, finally. Come and give me a hand with this bunting.
7: I don't do bunting.
0: You're doing this bunting.
8: What is bunting?
0: Bunting is this thing, isn't it? It's all triangular flags on a string. Bunting.
8: And why are you putting up bunting?
0: I'm putting up bunting to celebrate the Great Indian Spring Festival.
8: I didn't know there was one.
0: Ah, you see, this is your bloody generation all over, isn't it? We bring our rich traditions to this country and you forget them.
5: Ah.
0: Oi, hands off those hot cross buns.
8: I'm sure I know all the big festivals. What's this one called?
0: Dave, would you like to do the honours?
2: It is the Festival of Maltodextrin, a festival of lights.
7: We've already got a festival of lights. It's called Diwali.
0: I know that, clever coach, but this one has exploding lights in it.
7: Oh yeah, Dad. Fireworks. So yeah, tell us more about the famous Indian festival of Maltodextrin.
0: Well, it all revolves around the great vengeful god Malto.
7: Oh yeah? And what's he all about then?
0: Well, he is, he's both amazing and great, and,
2: explosive, Ramesh.
0: Yes, explosive. He's an explosive character. Explosive. Hence the fireworks to appease his fiery anger. Here, Dave, show them the picture.
2: Here he is, the great god Malto in his full glory.
8: Yeah, he looks a bit like the Incredible Hulk, only blue.
7: Yeah, Dad. Just like the amazing disgruntled man off the chest freezer.
0: Yes, it's typical, isn't it, huh? People steal our valued religious icon, Maltodextrin, and they twist him for their own tawdry commercial gain.
8: Yeah, like the Jolly Green Giant. The Quakers were livid.
7: But why would they use Maltodextrin, who's like a blue Hulk and is probably quite hot and angry in that, and then use him to sell freezer stuff, Dad?
0: Yes, well, you obviously don't know your own religion, isn't it? I mean, obviously, you're ignorant to Malto's other defining characteristic. Well, in order to cool his raging heat, he has the ability to fire cooling shafts of ice from out of his blue fingertips.
7: A bit like ice poles then, Dad.
0: Now that you mention it, yes. That's a bloody point, Sanjay. Dave, we're stocking up on ice poles.
8: This is great, Dad. Non-bees business has been slow, hasn't it? This could give it a real kick up the arse.
0: Hadn't really occurred to me, Alok, but you know, maybe.
4: Dad, leave it with me. I'll rustle up some interest.
0: Sanjay, get busy with the bunting.
6: He is explosive. He has the explosive character. He's always venting his anger with explosions that shoot from his eyes. Sometimes they are in rocket form. Sometimes they are round and spinning, almost like this Catherine wheel. And sometimes they are more low-key and stick-like, like a handheld sparkler, £5 for a box of 10.
9: This sounds like a great festival. Much better than Shrove Tuesday.
10: Yeah. I mean, what is a Shrove anyway?
11: Yeah, what is a Shrove?
0: Stop. Enough Shrove chatter. Pay attention to my culture. I'm trying to educate you in the ways of the god Malto.
3: I have a question. Why is the god Malto blue in hue?
0: Yes, well, most of the Hindu gods are. It signifies power and a higher level than that.
2: Yeah, in much the same way as Renaissance depictions of God feature him in a Santa beard and a nightie.
0: Remember, everyone, to buy your chapatis.
9: Oh, I couldn't. I'm chapati intolerant. I'm not being racist or anything. They just bag me up.
0: Oh, no, you don't eat them. No. You attach them to the Catherine wheels and they spin round and they eventually disintegrate due to the centrifugal force.
9: All right. So what does that signify then?
0: Well, it's a circle of life, isn't it, huh? The path unwinding, a leap of faith on a brand new day.
3: But the chapati falls apart.
0: Everything falls apart, Father. It's entropy. All that is visceral will return to the earth.
3: Oh, that is very, very clever, that. Now, is that like from Pink Floyd or Whitesnake?
0: No, it's just me thinking it and then saying it just now.
3: But look, it's a bit wasteful, though, isn't it? All that chapati detritus flying willy-nilly.
2: Well, it's no more wasteful than about a million boiled eggs all painted like Wonder Woman and the White Power Ranger being rolled down various hills.
0: Yes, and making the whole park smell of egg for a week.
3: A six-pack of chapatis, a Catherine wheel, and a slice of Mr. Kipling's humble pie, please.
0: Yes, Mr. Kipling does make an exceedingly resonant metaphor.
3: Is it a metaphor, though, or just symbolism?
0: It was an excellent sentence, Father. Don't ruin it.
12: Right, everyone, look busy.
13: We are busy!
12: I know, I'm sorry, but I panicked. The mayor's coming.
0: What? The mayor's coming? Here? I hope he's not expecting a freebie.
12: No, Dad, you'll like this. It's going to be great.
14: Am I addressing a Mr. Ramesh Majhu?
0: You are indeed. Is it true then? Are you the mayor or just a minion?
14: Do I look like a minion? Check out the bling. £10,000 that's worth. It's the real deal. You want to bite it?
0: Not especially.
14: Nice shop you've got here. Very well appointed. I like your wall of crisps. Did you know there's an obscure bylaw which means that I, the mayor, can take anything I like from your shop and there's nothing you can do about it?
0: Huh?
14: Were you aware of that? Bet you weren't. Were you, though?
0: No, this is the first I am hearing.
14: Well, it's true. Oh, look at me. I'm hovering.
15: In the name of the benevolent god Mardo, not the Ritter Sport.
14: Oh, I find myself strangely drawn to the Ritter Sports. Don't even want them. Just had my lunch at the primary school, but you know what? Just because I can, I'm going to pocket 3 of them for later.
0: No. No. You bastard!
14: Ah! Got you. That was too easy. Oh, look at his face. There is no bylaw. I can't take anything I want. You lot are all the same. Not Asians, I mean retailers. I took a rack of ribs off the butcher's. You should have seen his face. Had a laugh about it, though, and he let me have the ribs. Goodwill gesture, you know? Happens a lot, that. People just giving me stuff.
0: Do they?
14: Yes.
0: Is that what they do?
14: Yes, it is.
0: That's interesting.
14: Isn't it?
0: Very interesting.
14: I think so.
0: Good for you.
14: They just give me things.
0: Really?
14: I don't ask.
0: No?
14: Don't have to.
0: I see. Put the Ritter Sport back.
14: Oh, well. You don't ask, you don't get. Shall I cut to the chase?
0: I'm serious. Put the Ritter Sport back.
14: Whatever.
0: Put it back.
14: Fine.
0: Mr. Mayor, as you can see, I'm a very busy man. To what do we owe this pleasure?
14: Well, on behalf of the community, I would like to thank you for your public-spirited endeavours in trying to enhance the community spirit with this Festival of Lights.
0: Oh, yes, yes, thanks for that. The festival of Maltodextrin has been neglected down the years. I thought it was about time that somebody, bigged it up.
14: Yes, and it is to your credit, which is why I've decided to throw my full weight behind the street party.
0: Street party?
8: Yeah, Dad. Great idea, isn't it? And the mayor has expressed an interest in capping off the day with a fireworks display. Fireworks display? Eh, Dad? A fireworks display!
0: A fireworks display, you say? Interesting idea.
14: Of course, we will need to source the fireworks, and your son tells me that chapatis feature quite heavily in the celebrations. Fireworks and chapatis, eh? I wonder what sort of an establishment would vend such disparate items under one roof.
0: Mr. Mayor, help yourself to a little sport.
13: Right, two boxes of Galaxy Visors.
16: Check.
13: Fiery Centurions, two boxes of.
16: Check.
13: Wizards hats.
16: Check.
13: Oh, bloody hell.
16: What's wrong, Ramesh?
13: It's this, Dave. It's all this. It's gone too far. I was desperate to shift these fireworks, but a street party? That's too much. It's drawing attention to my deceit, isn't it? Oh, some high-ranking Hindu big shot's going to rumble us. I just know it.
16: Hang on a minute. You show me the big register of official festivals. Where is it? I mean, your 50th was a big do, wasn't it?
13: Yes, it was actually a big do. There's five Lazy Susans. I mean, that's a big party by anyone's estimation.
16: And there was three religious leaders there at least. But you weren't worried about that, were you?
13: Yes, but I didn't invent a fake god then, did I? I mean, don't get me wrong. I did think about it. It was my 50th, but I didn't. No, mate, no. I'm going to get letters about this in green ink.
16: Nah, I don't know what you're worried about. You're doing a nice thing, uniting the locals. Trestle tables will be used. Orange squash will be spilled. It's a good day out. And if you happen to make a fortune selling fireworks and chapatis, then all the better. Relax.
13: No, I'm not sure, Dave, but... What are you doing with that hammer?
16: I'm nailing these chapatis to the Galaxy Whizzers.
13: You idiot! Don't do that! Use blue tack, you halfwit.
16: Well, Ramesh, looks like the Festival of Malto Dixon has been a big success. All the fireworks sold, Mayor over there doing a dance. Hello, Your Grace!
17: Bangladeshi!
16: And chapati bits everywhere. Oh, and who's this? Could it be the vengeful god Malto? Greetings and salutations.
18: Can't bloody believe it, man.
16: What's the problem?
18: Well, I go all the bother of putting 8 pairs of water wings on my arms and legs, painting myself blue, acting all vengeful and that, and distributing ice poles to the kiddies, and not one of the bloody press has shown up.
7: Oi, vengeful god Malto? Keenan wants a raspberry, Mr. Freeze.
18: Oh, it's hard work being a god. Laters.
13: Tell you what, Dave, good job the press didn't come or I'd be strung up.
16: Oh, come on, Ramesh. Where's the harm? Look, everyone's having fun, all mixing together. And look at that multi-faith bean bath. They've joined into the spirit of things, haven't they? Oh,
18: actually.
16: Oof. What? Oh, they're oh, I didn't need to see that.
13: Why are they getting out?
16: I don't know, but they don't look best pleased, do they?
13: They're pointing at me. Oh, bloody hell. I knew this would happen. What was I thinking? All the local religious leaders in one bath, and I think I can invent a new festival near them? Right, fine. Bring it on.
19: Ramesh, we want a word with you.
13: Yes, Father.
19: We've been having a multi-faith summit in the bath about you.
13: Mm-hmm.
19: There's something you have been keeping from us.
13: Yes, there is. And to be honest, Father, it has been weighing heavily on me.
19: Yes, Ramesh. You do all-day breakfast in a can, don't you?
13: My what?
19: Let's not waste any more time. I need you to get all the cans out of your shop.
16: What's going on?
19: Well, you may have noticed an extra religious leader in the bath.
13: Yes, that is Mr. Sandhu. He is the Gyani from the Sikh temple.
19: Yes, a Beverly entry him. And as Sikhism was founded in 1499, making it the youngest of the major world religions, he got the tap end, which was good news for me, but bad news for the bath.
16: Why is that? There's always room for a Sikh, isn't there?
19: Oh, yes. But unfortunately, his excessively luxuriant beard has actually soaked up a lot of bean juice. And I can't see us solving our collective roof problem sat in a bath of dried pulses.
13: Perhaps I can help you out there. You see, as well as being a vengeful god, Malto is actually a benevolent god.
19: I know. I've had several ice pops. Look at my blue tongue.
13: He dispenses more than ice pops, Father. He's about to dispense all of my firework money to the multi-faith bean bath.
19: Really?
16: What, really?
13: Yes, really. I want to do my bit to keep all the local faiths dry.
3: Well, that is very generous of you, Ramesh. Very generous indeed. But I will still need those all-day breakfasts, if that's okay.
13: It will be my pleasure. Dave, come and help me.
2: Wow. I have to say, Ramesh, I'm very impressed. You've made absolutely no profit whatsoever.
13: Well, actually, we're £1.59 down. It's a small price to pay for my peace of mind.
17: Excuse me, am I addressing a Mr. Ramesh Marju?
13: Yes, you are.
17: I understand you are the man who has fabricated this multi-faith festival of maltodextrin.
13: Yes, that is me, yes.
17: Good. Excellent. I'm from Watermark Cards. I wanted to talk to you about licensing.
20: 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The director was Colin Gilbert, the producer was Gus Beattie. Bags, Mags and Bags is a Comedy Unit production for BBC Radio 4.
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0: Yes, Minister, by Anthony Jay and Jonathan Lynn. Starring Paul Eddington as the Right Honourable James Hacker MP and Nigel Hawthorne as Sir Humphrey Appleby, with Derek Foulds as Bernard Woolley in Open Government.
1: And here at Birmingham East, the returning officer is just declaring the result.
2: David Lloyd Evans, 4,106. Arthur William Gaunt, 19,321. James George Hacker, 21,793. And I hereby declare that James George Hacker has been duly elected to serve as Member of Parliament for this constituency.
1: And so, Jim Hacker's back with an increased majority in his marginal constituency, and after many years as a shadow minister, seems almost certain to get a post in the new government. We'll be coming back to Birmingham East to have a word with Mr. Hacker, but meanwhile, back to the studio for some more results.
3: I haven't had a call yet.
4: Who's from?
3: Our new Prime Minister, who do you think?
4: What do you expect? The car's only just got back from the palace. I saw it on the news.
3: Any minute now, then.
4: So who was on the phone?
3: Frank Wisell. He's on his way over.
4: Why doesn't he just move in?
3: Sometimes I don't understand you. He's my political advisor. I depend on him more than anyone.
4: Why don't you marry him?
3: Oh, Abby, do overreact to everything. There it is! Hello? Yes, speaking? Oh, yeah, thanks, yes. Lovely party, wasn't it? Yes, I've got a headache too. Look, I wonder if I could call you back. I'm waiting for a rather important call. Thanks. Bye. Alderman Spottiswood. Wish people had stopped ringing up to congratulate me. Don't they realise I'm waiting for the call?
4: You sound as if you're about to enter the ministry.
3: Yes, but which ministry? That's the whole point.
4: It was a joke.
3: Ah, yes, I see. Are you very tense?
4: Oh, no, I'm not tense. I'm just a politician's wife. I'm not allowed to have feelings. A happy, carefree politician's wife.
3: Well, what are you doing on your hands and knees?
4: Looking for a cigarette. I can't find any.
3: Well, try the cigarette box.
4: It's empty.
3: Now, take a Valium.
4: I can't find the Valium. That's why I'm looking for a cigarette. Jim, I've had it. Would you pop out and get some?
3: No, I don't leave the phone. Sorry.
4: Look, if the PM wants you to be in the stupid cabinet, the PM will phone back if you're out. Or you can phone back.
3: Annie, the point is, I ran the campaign against the PM for the leadership. You just never know. If I'm out, who knows?
4: I could take a message.
3: There it is. Hello. Yes, speaking. Oh, Michael. No, I haven't had a call. Have you had a call? Bill's had a call. What's he got? Europe? Bill's got Europe.
4: Lucky Europe. I didn't know Bill could speak French.
3: Can't even speak English. What? No, I'll phone if I hear anything. Hello, hello.
4: Darling, that was the front doorbell. It'll be Frank.
5: Did you know Martin's got the Foreign Office?
3: Has he?
5: Jack's got health and Fred's got energy.
4: Has anyone got brains?
3: What? You mean education?
4: I know what I mean.
3: Well, what's left? I mean, what have I got?
6: Rhythm.
3: Frank, I've heard nothing. It's hardly surprising. My entire career is about to go down the drain and up the spout because the Prime Minister of Great Britain is totally unable to get through to me on the electric telephone. Maybe you can get it.
4: Hello?
7: Oh, this is the BBC here. We were wondering if Mr. Hacker would like to be interviewed on the PM programme this afternoon.
4: PM?
3: PM? Give me that.
4: Yes, but...
3: Yes? Jim Hacker here.
7: Are you available this afternoon?
3: Yes, any time at all. Any time at all.
7: Good. We thought perhaps we could interview you.
3: Yes, I've been hoping you'd call.
7: Tell me, what job do you think you're likely to get?
3: I beg your pardon?
7: What job do you think you're likely to get?
3: Well, not for me to say. I mean, that's for you to tell me.
7: What?
3: What? I don't decide. The PM decides. I mean, you're the PM's office.
7: Oh, No, I'm sorry, you misunderstand. This is the BBC PM programme office.
3: What? Oh, sorry. Oh, what a silly mistake. Yes, look, I'm sorry, I'll have to call you back. Bye.
4: Well, I did tell you, but you kept on.
3: Oh, you answer the bloody phone.
4: Hello? Mrs. Hacker speaking. Oh, congratulations, Prime Minister. It's Annie here. Yes, I'm
3: get
4: fine.
3: Hello, Prime Minister. Yes. I'll be on the next train.
0: A further group of cabinet appointments has now been announced from number 10. The post of Minister of Administrative Affairs goes to Jim Hacker, the former Shadow Minister for Agriculture, who held on to his marginal seat at Birmingham East by an increased majority of nearly...
6: Good afternoon, Minister.
3: Good afternoon.
6: Bernard Woolley, Principal Private Secretary, and this is Mr. Lloyd Pritchard, the Assistant Private Secretary.
3: How do you do? And this is my political advisor.
6: Ah, yes, of course, Mr. Weasel.
8: Wise.
6: I'm so sorry. Oh, this way, Minister. Yes, Minister, I was the Minister's principal private secretary, but that, of course, was in the last government. However...
3: Oh, no. I'm sure you'll be just the thing.
6: Oh, thank you, Minister. How kind.
3: Where are we going?
6: You're going to your office, Minister.
3: Oh. Yeah, what about Frank? Where's Frank? Frank, my political advisor. He was with us a minute ago. What's happened to him?
6: He's being taken care of, Minister.
9: Would you be good enough to wait here, sir?
10: But this is the waiting room.
9: Precisely, sir.
10: But I'm Jim Hacker's special advisor.
9: Yes, well, the minister now has a whole department to advise him, sir.
10: Look, he needs me.
9: Of course he does, sir. But until the minister sends for you, would you be so good as to wait?
6: Yeah. Sherry, minister?
3: Jim.
6: Gin?
3: No, I said Jim. Call me Jim.
6: Well, I think if it's all the same to you, I'd rather address you as Minister, Minister.
3: Minister, Minister? Oh, fine. Yes, I see what you mean. Yes, does that mean I have to call you Private Secretary, Private Secretary?
6: No, please call me Bernard.
3: Oh, thank you, Bernard.
6: You're most welcome, Minister.
3: Cheers, Bernard.
6: Your health, Minister.
3: Well, what now?
6: Ah. Minister, may I present Sir Humphrey Appleby, the Permanent Under Secretary of State and Head of the DAA.
3: Hello, Sir Humphrey.
11: Hello, and welcome.
3: Thank you.
6: I believe you've met before.
11: Yes, we did cross swords when the Minister gave me a grilling over the estimates in the Public Accounts Committee last year.
3: I wouldn't say that, Humphrey.
11: You came up with all the questions I hoped nobody would ask.
3: Well, opposition's about asking awkward questions.
11: And government is about not answering them.
3: Well, you answered all my questions anyway.
11: And I'm glad you thought so, Minister.
3: Now, who else is in this department?
11: Well, briefly, sir, I'm the Permanent Under-Secretary of State, known as the Permanent Secretary. Woolley here is your Principal Private Secretary. I, too, have a Principal Private Secretary, and he is the Principal Private Secretary to the Permanent Secretary. Directly responsible to me are 10 Deputy Secretaries, 87 Under-Secretaries, and 219 Assistant Secretaries. Directly responsible to the principal private secretaries are plain private secretaries. The Prime Minister will be appointing 2 parliamentary under-secretaries, and you will be appointing your own parliamentary private secretary.
3: Can they all type?
11: None of us can type, Minister. Mrs. Mackay types. She's the secretary.
3: Pity. You could have opened an agency.
11: Oh, very droll, sir.
6: Most amusing, sir, most amusing.
3: Suppose they all say that, do they?
11: Oh, certainly not, Minister. Not quite all.
3: Well, now, to business. You'll have to forgive me if I'm a bit blunt, but that's the sort of chap I am. Don't care for this chair very much. It's awfully uncomfortable.
6: We can change it for you, Minister.
3: Oh, can you?
6: Well, we can change anything, Minister. We can change furniture, upholstery, decor, office routine. Your wish is our command.
3: Well, in that case, I'd like a new chair. I don't like swivel chairs.
6: Mm. It used to be said that there are 2 kinds of chairs to go with 2 kinds of minister. One sort folds up instantly, and the other sort goes round and round in circles.
11: Bernard?
3: Well, now, this department has got to cut a great swathe through the whole of the stuffy Whitehall bureaucracy. We need a new broom. We're going to throw open the windows, let a bit of fresh air in. We'll cut through the red tape and streamline this creaking old bureaucratic machine.
11: You mean a clean sweep, Minister?
3: That's right, a clean sweep. Open government. That's what my party believes in, taking the nation into our confidence. How do you react to that?
11: In fact, Minister, just as you said in the House on May the 2nd last year, and again on November the 23rd, and in your Observer article, and your Daily Mail interview, and as your manifesto made clear.
8: Oh. Oh, you knew that.
11: Perhaps you'd like to look at these proposals, Minister. They outline the ways in which this policy could be implemented and contain draft proposals for a white paper for your approval. We thought the white paper might be called Open Government.
8: You mean it's all been...
11: It's all been taken care of, Minister.
8: Oh. Well, who did all this?
11: The creaking old bureaucratic machine. No, seriously, we are fully seized of the need for reform, and we have taken it on board.
8: I must say, I'm slightly surprised. I thought I'd have to fight you all the way.
11: People do have funny ideas about the civil service. We're just here to help you formulate and implement your policies.
8: Proposals for shortening approval procedures in planning appeals.
11: Hansard, volume 1007, column 189, quote, Mr. Hacker, is the minister aware that planning procedures make building a bungalow in the 20th century slower than building a cathedral in the 12th century? Opposition laughter and government cries of shame.
8: They didn't actually cry shame.
11: Quite so, Minister.
8: Right, well, that's it then.
11: But there are just one or two more things.
8: What things?
6: Well, if you would just like to check your diary for next week, Minister.
8: My diary? You didn't know I was coming. You didn't even know who'd win the election.
6: Well, we knew there would be a minister, Minister.
8: Don't start that again.
6: Sorry, even if we didn't know it would be you.
11: You see, Her Majesty likes the business of government to continue, even when there are no politicians around.
8: Isn't that rather difficult?
11: Yes. And no.
6: It's going to be quite a busy week, Minister. 9 cabinet committees, a speech at the annual dinner of the Law Institute on Monday at 8, a deputation from the British Computer Association at 10:30 Tuesday morning, opening the National Union of Public Employers annual meeting at 11 on Wednesday, for which we'll have to make another speech.
8: Yeah, but what about all the other things I have to do?
6: What other things, Minister?
8: Well, I'm on 4 policy committees of the party for a start.
11: Well, I'm sure you won't want to be putting party before country, Minister.
8: No, of course not.
6: I'll get your boxes, Mr.
8: Boxes? Already?
11: Well, of course, we kept the last minister supplied with work throughout the campaign, but I fear... Well, it's not for me to criticise.
8: What do you mean?
11: Well, it's a harsh thing to say of anyone, but some of the boxes actually came back with the work not done.
6: If you could deal with the first 4 by Saturday evening, the driver will collect them and deliver the other 2.
8: Yeah, but Villa's playing at home to Liverpool. I've got a surgery in the constituency on Saturday morning.
11: Well, we could, in fact, minimise the paperwork so that you need only take the major policy decisions.
8: No. I take all the decisions round here. Now, what time shall I come in on Monday?
6: Well, you'll be catching the 7:45 train from New Street.
8: Will I?
6: And your driver will meet you at Euston Platform 7.
8: Fine.
6: And now, I'll just put in these draft proposals, and that's your key.
12: Get out of my way! I've had enough of this.
13: But you can't go in there.
12: Just try and stop me. Jim, what's going on?
8: Ah, Frank, where have you been?
12: I've been in the waiting room.
6: Would you mind? We are in private conference with the minister.
12: Then I should be here too.
6: Oh, why is that?
8: Calm down, Frank. Sir Humphrey, I want Frank to have his own office in the department.
11: Certainly, Minister, if you insist.
8: I do insist.
11: Well, I believe we have some spare office space in Walthamstow, don't we, Bernard?
12: Walthamstow?
11: Yes, it's very surprising, isn't it? The government owns property all over London.
12: I don't want to be in Walthamstow.
6: It's a very nice part of Walthamstow.
11: Walthamstow's a very nice place, so I gather.
12: I need an office here, in this building.
11: Oh, why is that?
8: I agree with Frank Humphrey.
11: Well, in that case, Bernard, we must find an office here for Mr. Weasel.
12: Why is
8: that? And I want Frank to have copies of all the papers that you give me.
6: All?
8: All.
11: It shall be done, Minister. All the appropriate papers.
14: Your brandies, gentlemen.
11: Ah, thank you very much.
15: Hmm. How's your new minister, Humphrey?
11: Well, learning the rules very quickly for a new boy. How's your new cabinet?
15: No problem. Can hardly tell the difference from the last one.
11: Cheers. Hmm. Arnold, I hear the American ambassador's been spending a lot of time with the PM these last few days.
15: Yes.
11: Defence or trade?
15: Both.
11: The aerospace systems contract?
15: I don't want the cabinet to hear about it yet.
11: Oh, yes. It's, This aerospace thingamy would be rather a coup for the PM, wouldn't it?
15: Rather. Of course, it's been in the pipeline for months, but now the PM will take the credit.
11: Nice. Yeah, Bernard.
6: Sorry to interrupt, Sir Humphrey, Sir Arnold, but if you could just OK the redraft of the minister's winding-up speech, I can get it straight down to the House.
11: Yes, of course. Care to join us?
6: Oh, thank you, Sir Humphrey. As long as I'm not too long.
13: Well, get yourself a cup of coffee.
11: So it might be an embarrassment to the PM if a hypothetical minister were to rock the Anglo-American boat.
15: Yes, grave embarrassment.
11: How grave?
15: Man overboard, I should think.
11: Oh, you mean it might cut short a promising new ministerial career?
15: No question.
11: Ah. Ah, Bernard, tell us what you make of our new minister.
6: Absolutely fine.
11: Yes, we'll have him house-trained in no time. He swallowed the whole diary in one gulp, and I gather he did his boxes like a lamb last Saturday and Sunday.
6: Yes.
11: So long as we can head him off this open government nonsense.
6: But I thought we were calling the white paper open government.
11: Well, of course. Always dispose of the difficult bit in the title. Does less harm there than in the text.
15: It's the law of inverse relevance. The less you intend to do about something, the more you have to keep talking about it.
6: Yes, but what is wrong with open government, actually? I mean, why shouldn't the public know more about what goes on?
15: Are you serious?
6: Well, yes. It's the minister's policy, after all.
15: My dear boy, it's a contradiction in terms. You can be open, or you can have government.
6: But don't the citizens of a democracy have a right to know?
11: No. They have a right to be ignorant. Knowledge only means complicity and guilt. Ignorance has a certain dignity.
6: But if the minister wants open government...
11: You don't just give people what they want if it's not good for them. You give brandy to an alcoholic.
6: Yes, but...
15: People don't know what you're doing, they don't know what you're doing wrong.
6: But all the same, Sir Humphrey, I am his private secretary, so...
11: My dear boy, you will not be serving your minister by helping him to make a fool of himself. Look at the ministers we've had. Everyone would have been a laughingstock in 3 weeks, but for the most rigid and impenetrable secrecy about what they were up to.
6: Then what do you propose to do about it?
11: Can you keep a secret?
6: Yes, of course.
11: So can I. Now, if you'll excuse me, I have to make a telephone call.
6: Well, I'd better be taking this draft back to the minister.
15: Yes, thank you.
11: Hello? Martin? Has the weasel had a copy of the invoice for the new American addressing machines? Yes, I know it's sensitive, but get it to him today. But Martin, let him find it near the bottom of the pile.
14: Jim, look what I found.
16: We've got them. We've got them by the short and curlies.
14: What are you talking about?
16: We've got Sir Humphrey Bloody Appleby and Mr. Toffee-Nose Private Secretary Snutty Woolley just where we want them. See this? This innocent-looking piece of paper, mm-hmm. It's political dynamite.
14: Calm down, Frank. I don't know what you're talking about.
16: This is an invoice for 1,000 computer video display terminals at £10,000 each. That's £10 million.
14: So?
16: Made by the Pittsburgh Manufacturing Corporation.
14: Imported from America?
16: I know.
14: But we make computer peripherals in Britain, in my constituency.
16: I know.
14: What about unemployment?
16: I know.
14: This must be stopped.
17: Sir Humphrey to see... Oh, I'm sorry.
14: No, come in. I want to see you both, as it happens. Sit down, Humphrey.
11: Thank you, Minister.
14: Now, Frank has just found this contract for 1,000 video display terminals.
11: May I see it? Yes, for the whole civil service in Whitehall.
14: But they are not British.
11: That is unfortunately true.
14: But we make these machines in Birmingham.
11: Not of the same quality.
14: Better quality. They come from my constituency.
11: Well, we were advised...
14: Humphrey, this contract must be cancelled.
11: It is beyond my power, Minister. This can only be cancelled by the Treasury.
18: Why is that?
11: Well, it would be a major change of policy for the civil service to cancel contracts freely entered into, especially with overseas suppliers. Of course, if you wish to take it up with the Cabinet...
14: How do you expect me to face my constituency party?
11: Why need they know? Why need anybody know? We can see that it never gets out.
16: Open government.
14: That's right. Open government.
16: If the order can't be cancelled, it must be published.
14: That's right. It must be published.
11: Why?
14: Because... Why, Frank?
16: The manifesto. Also, it'll make your predecessor look like a traitor.
14: Yeah, there you are. Two unanswerable reasons.
11: Yes, but surely...
16: Well, you didn't bargain for this, did you? Huh?
11: But surely you're not suggesting that the minister should make a positive reference to this confidential transaction in a speech?
16: Speech? That's it. Jim, what about that speech you're supposed to deliver to the Union of Office Employees?
8: Good idea, Frank. I'll talk about this scandalous contract, and we'll release it to the press today.
16: There. Who's running the country now?
8: Do you object, Humphrey?
11: Well, I think it might be regrettable, Minister, if we were to upset the Americans.
8: The Americans? It's time somebody jolted them out of their commercial complacency. We should be thinking about the British poor, not the American rich.
16: Right.
11: Well, of course, Minister, if that is your express wish, the department will back you up to the hilt.
8: That is my express wish.
6: Then I'd better circulate the speech to the relevant departments for clearance.
8: Clearance? What's it got to do with any other department?
11: Well, surely open government demands that we should include our colleagues as well as our friends in Fleet Street.
8: Hmm. Yes, that's fair enough.
16: I'm not sure.
8: Well, thanks, everyone. But, Sir Humphrey?
11: Yes, Minister?
8: Make sure it goes straight to the press, will you?
11: Minister, we shall obviously serve your best interests.
8: Pass me the dictating machine, Bernard. Now, how does this sound, Frank? As you know, we have made a pledge to the people about open government. So, let's have some open government. Now, I have discovered that only last month the previous government signed a contract to import £10 million worth of office equipment from America for use by the civil service.
16: Civil service bureaucracy.
8: So, we are being fobbed off with second-rate American junk by high-pressure, smart-aleck salesmen from Pittsburgh, while British factories stand idle and British workers queue up for the dole.
6: Unemployment benefits.
8: The dole, Bernard. Well, if the Americans are going to take that kind of advantage, why, hitherto.
6: Minister?
8: Yes?
6: Something's come up.
8: Yes?
6: A minute from the PM's private office.
8: No, don't bother me now.
6: To all departments, to inform you that the PM is planning a visit to Washington next month and is anxious that the visit will result in a valuable Anglo-American defense trade agreement. The importance of obtaining this agreement cannot be overestimated.
8: Fine. Oh, my God. Has my speech gone to the press?
6: I presume so, Minister, as you requested.
11: Minister, sorry to burst in, but all hell's just broken loose at number 10. Apparently, they've just seen your speech. They're asking why we didn't obtain clearance.
8: What did you say?
11: Well, I said that we believe in open government, but it seemed to make things worse. The PM wants to see you in the House right away.
8: Oh, what's going to happen?
11: Well, the Prime Minister giveth, and the Prime Minister taketh away. Blessed be the name of the Prime Minister.
8: Hello, Vic. Do you know Sir Humphrey Appleby, Vic Gould, Chief Whip?
13: You're a real pain in the arse, Jim, aren't you?
8: What?
13: The PM's going up the wall.
8: Really?
13: Hitting the roof. You can't go around making speeches like that.
8: I'm sorry, but...
16: It's open government.
13: Oh, shut up, Weasel. Nobody's asking you.
16: Weasel.
8: But he's right. I mean, open government was in our manifesto, one of our main planks. The PM believes in it, too.
13: Open, yes, but not gaping. In politics, you've got to learn how to say things with tact and finesse, you Burke. And when to say nothing at all. How long have you been a minister?
8: Week and a half.
13: A week and a half. I think you may have earned yourself a place in the Guinness Book of Records. I can see the headlines already. Cabinet split on US trade. Hacker leads revolt against Prime Minister. Well, that's what you wanted, isn't it?
11: Ah, Sir Arnold, what news?
15: That speech is causing the Prime Minister some considerable distress. Has it been definitely released to the press?
11: Well, the Minister gave express instructions for 12 noon. Isn't that right, Minister?
15: I am appalled at you, Humphrey. Mm. How could you allow the Minister to put himself in this position without going through the proper channels?
11: Well, the Minister and I believe in open government. We want to throw open the windows and let in a bit of fresh air. Isn't that right, Minister?
15: Well, Minister, it's good party stuff, but it places the PM in a very difficult situation personally.
8: But what about our commitment to open government?
15: This seems to be the closed season for open government.
11: Do you want to give thought to a draft letter of resignation, Minister? I mean, just in case, of course.
8: Can't we hush it up?
11: Hush it up?
8: Yes. Hush it up.
11: What do you mean, suppress it?
8: Yes, I suppose I do.
11: I see. You mean that within the framework of the guidelines about open government which you have laid down, you're suggesting that we should adopt a more flexible posture.
14: Am I? Yes.
6: Excuse me, Minister, about the press release.
14: Yes.
6: There appears to have been a development which could precipitate a reappraisal of our position.
14: What?
6: Apparently, we failed to rescind the interdepartmental clearance procedure.
14: What?
6: The supplementary stop order came into effect.
14: Hmm?
6: So it's all right, Minister. Your speech has not yet been sent to the press. Oh. It's only gone to the Prime Minister's private office. Oh. The duty officer had no instructions to send it out before it was cleared with the PM and the Foreign Office. The American reference, you see?
14: How come?
11: The fault is entirely mine, Minister. This procedure for holding up press releases dates back to before the era of open government, and I, unaccountably, omitted to rescind it. I do hope you'll forgive this lapse.
14: Yes, of course. Yes. That's quite all right, Humphrey. Quite all right.
11: Thank you, Minister.
14: After all, we all make mistakes.
11: Yes, Minister.

In Open Government, you heard Paul Eddington as Jim Hacker, Nigel Hawthorne as Sir Humphrey, and Derek Foulds as Bernard. Annie Hacker was played by Diana Hoddinott, Frank Weisel by Bill Nye, the Cabinet Secretary by John Nettleton, the Chief Whip by Edward Dewsbury, and Nigel and the Returning Officer by Hayden Wood. The radio presenter was Gordon Clyde, and the newsreader was Bob Doherty. Yes, Minister was written by Anthony Jay and Jonathan Lynn, and produced by Pete Atkin.

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0: Once again, we'd like you to meet the Lyon family.
1: I'm Richard Lyon.
2: I'm Barbara Lyon.
3: I'm Ben Lyon.
4: And I'm Baby Daniels Lyon.
0: And here they are in It's a Wise Father.
4: Of those tea cakes and stop worrying.
3: I tell you, that welfare officer, Mrs. Gimble, directed her whole lecture at me.
4: Oh, she didn't.
3: She did. She said juvenile delinquents aren't born, but made of parental neglect. She said it's because their parents don't spend enough time with them, and she kept looking right at me.
4: Oh, she didn't.
3: Don't tell me. She's probably given me a very bad reputation in the borough.
4: Oh, nonsense. You know what I heard last week? I was told that the parish was very lucky to have a man with your great vision, brains, honesty, and fine character.
3: No kidding. Well, that sounds just like it was said by a man who really admires me.
4: It was.
3: Well, who said it?
4: You did.
3: Well, it shows I've got good judgment.
4: Oh, believe me, Ben, it doesn't do any good to worry. Now, take my family. They never worried.
3: No, and they certainly had something to worry about.
4: Oh, honey. Where are those children? Oh, Barbara! Richard! Tea.
5: Sorry I'm late, Ma, but Barbara's been hogging the bathroom.
2: Well, I have to take a bath, don't I?
5: Bath? They should call you Lady of the Bath.
2: Well, it wouldn't hurt you to...
3: Will you kids stop yelling and come on downstairs? Honestly, Bebe, those kids are getting out of hand. I wonder if anybody else has kids like ours.
4: Oh, Ben, how can you talk like that? They're just a couple of sweet, normal, healthy children.
2: Richard, you did it on purpose. You slid down the banisters and kicked me on the way down. I'll get even with you.
6: What are you going to do? Cut my throat in the night?
4: Well, they're healthy anyway.
3: Yeah, that's about all. You'd never think they came from a normal family.
2: What's a normal family, Daddy?
6: We are, and we're nice, too. I'm proud of this family. We've got a swell father and mother and two wonderful children.
4: Drink your tea, Ben. Your tea, kids. And you drink your coffee, Ben, and eat your toast.
3: Bebe, I told you I wanted the toast thick and the coffee black.
4: Well, I almost got it right. The coffee's thick and the toast is black. Oh, Daddy,

0: tomorrow. I want to get my hair permed.
1: Me too, Pop.
2: You want to get your hair permed?
1: No, I want my allowance. I want to buy a gym suit.
2: Look, kids, all you think about is going out and spending money.
0: Oh, Dad.
2: Mrs. Gimble was right. It's my fault because I've neglected them. I'm going to get closer to my children. I'm going to encourage them to talk to me more.
1: Pop, how about my gym
2: suit? Yes, sir, Bebe. From now on, when they want to talk to me, I'm going to give them my full attention.
0: Daddy, you haven't told me
2: about... I'll gain their full confidence. From now on, when my kids want to talk to me, I'll drop whatever I'm doing and listen.
1: Pop, if I could just have...
2: Quiet, you two! Quiet! How can I talk when you keep interrupting?
0: I thought you said you wanted to get closer to the children.
2: You're right. Yes. Oh, Richard, my boy. Richard, how would you like your dear old dad to take you to the zoological gardens tomorrow?
1: I don't want to go to the zoo.
2: How about me taking you to the museum?
1: I don't want to go to the museum.
2: Well, listen, you're going to the museum whether you want it or not. Well, whatever you want, my dear boy.
1: Well, thanks, Pop.
2: Oh, that's okay. From now on, you and I are going to be pals. I'm going to be a nice, kind, gentle father. What do you think of that, my dear boy?
1: I'd rather have you the way you are.
2: Look, I'm trying to be nice.
0: But, Daddy, we don't want you to change.
2: I want to be nice! And if anybody tries to stop me, there'll be trouble!
0: Let your father be nice, kid.
1: Okay.
0: All right, Mother.
2: Good. Now, I'd like you kids to stay home about 5 nights a week so we can see a lot more of each other. Won't that be fun?
0: I'm thrilled, Daddy.
2: Richard?
1: I'm real excited.
2: Oh, boy.
0: Oh, Ben.
2: Yes?
0: Could you relax now and then and be nasty?
2: No.
1: Gee, look at the time. It's 5:00.
2: Well, where are you going?
1: Well, Willie Wimple and I are going fishing.
2: What, at 5 p.m?
1: Sure, it's better fishing when it's dark.
2: Well, wait for me. I'm going fishing with you. Well, here we are, boys, by the dear old Serpentine.
1: Say, it sure is dark here, isn't it, Willie?
3: Yes.
4: Hey, look. There are 2 shadows under that tree. They must be animals. Ah, I wonder what sort. Oh, Bert!
2: Well, one of them's a wolf.
1: Let's start fishing, Pop. And show us all those fine points you were telling us about.
2: All right. I've got the tackle out. Now watch. Now the first thing to do is to put the bait on the line like this.
1: Ouch!
3: What, you bait the hook with your finger?
2: No, Willie, that was an accident. Now there, the bait's on.
3: Now what?
2: Oh, next I cast. Now, of course, this is a job for an expert. You let the hook swing a little, then cast the line back over your shoulder like... You unfasten the hook from your coat and start again.
1: Well, go on, Pop.
2: All right, here goes. I cast the line back over my shoulder like this, and then...
0: Bell Pickens, you pinched me!
3: Ethel, I never touched you.
2: Oh, I'm terribly sorry. Please give me back my hook.
3: Well, just don't do it again.
2: I won't. I'll just drop the line in the water.
1: I hope they're biting tonight.
3: Yes, that we don't have to wait too long.
2: Hey, there's a jerk on the end of my line.
3: We know that. What you want's a fish on the other end.
5: Oh, come on, Bert. Let's get out of here.
3: It's a pleasure.
1: Pop, have you really got a bite?
2: Yes, and it's a big one. He's tugging like mad. Oh, here it comes. I've landed it. Boy, from the way it fought, it must be a monster.
1: I'll shine the torch on it. There, it's switched on.
2: Stand back, Richard, stand back. It may knock you over with its tail. Where is it?
1: There it is, hiding behind that blade of grass.
2: Oh, stop making things up.
4: Here, let me help you. I've got it.
3: Oh, blimey, it got away.
2: I told you it was a monster. Too strong for you, eh, Willie?
3: No, slipped through my fingers.
2: Oh.
4: Hey, wait, this time I really got it. Here it is.
2: Let's see. Well, I'll admit it's not very big, but I'll bet it's nice and tender.
1: Yeah, fried in a little butter, put it on a biscuit, and it'll be delicious.
2: Well, it's a nice-looking fish.
3: Yes, and it's pretty big, considering how little it is.
1: Yeah, you know, we're lucky we got it off the hook before it was eaten by the bait.
2: Well, fellas, look.

0: We got one fish. Now let's try for some more.
1: Okay, but I don't want to stay up too late.
0: Yes, Richard's training for the school team.
1: Yeah, I've got to get up early and take my morning exercises.
0: Well, from now on, I'm going to take them with you.
1: Honest, Pop?
0: Yes, tomorrow we'll start our morning exercises right after lunch.
2: Mr. L, you got to start at 6 o'clock.
0: Willie, will you keep out of this?
1: Willie's right. I guess 6 is too early for you, Pop.
0: It's nothing of the sort. Tomorrow you get me up at 6.
1: I sure will. Pop, it's 6 o'clock. Get up.
3: Oh, thank you. Thank you. Oh, you palladium audiences are so wonderful. Now for my third encore.
1: Stop dreaming and wake up.
3: Oh, thank you. Thank you, my dear audience. If you insist. Now for my fourth encore, I'll do...
1: Now, let's see. How can I wake him up? Oh, I know.
4: Mr. Lyon, may I have your autograph?
3: Why, certainly.
5: Oh, it's you, Richard.
1: Are you awake?
3: Yes.
1: Well, good, then get up. It's time for our morning exercises. Pop, did you hear me?
5: No. I'm asleep. Go away.
1: You're not backing out, are you?
3: No, of course not. A promise is a promise.
5: Darn it.
1: Okay, let's start.
3: Well, what'll I do first?
1: Get out of bed.
3: Oh, yes, of course, out of bed, yeah.
1: Well, come on.
3: Don't rush me, son. Don't rush me. I'll just get out of bed like this and... Oh!
1: What's the matter?
3: The floor is mighty cold.
1: Ah, come on. We'll start off by doing our push-ups.
3: All right, son, I'm with you.
1: Then we can do some knee-bending exercises.
3: Okay, son, I'm with you.
1: Then we can take a nice cold shower.
3: Now you're on your own, son.
1: But, Pop, the book says a cold shower is a must. And Ma says a cold shower is the best thing in the world to keep in condition.
3: Good, then let your mother take it.
1: Oh, stop being chicken-hearted. Now, ready for the push-ups?
3: Oh, yes.
1: Body flat on the floor.
3: All right. Body flat on the floor.
1: Ooh! What's the matter? Are your feet still cold?
3: It's not my feet this time.
1: We'll be in terrific condition after this workout.
3: Oh, sure.
1: Okay, now we do our 20 push-ups together. Come on. 1, 2, 3, 4, 5, 6.
3: 1, 7, 8.
1: 9, 10, 11, 12, 2, 13, 14, 15, 16, 17. Hey, Pop, come on, wake up.
3: What? Oh, sorry. Where was I, son? 2. Well, that's enough for the first day.
1: Okay, now for a cold shower. There's nothing like a cold shower.
3: No, nothing.
1: You take the first shower and I'll go get the towel.
3: All right, son, all right. I'll powder your... with sunshine.
1: Are you taking a cold shower, Pop?
3: Is that what your mother said to do?
1: Yeah, are you taking it?
3: Of course. What do you think? Boy, it's really good. Nothing like it. Powder your... with sunshine.
1: Oh, Pop.
3: Yes, Richard?
1: Would you mind turning off the cold water for a second?
3: What for? What's the matter?
1: That cold water is steaming up the mirror.

0: Oh, he's in the den resting, Ma. He's been kind of tired all day.
1: Why aren't you at school?
0: Because school's out.
1: Well, that's a pretty feeble excuse. What are you doing with those papers?
0: It's my homework. I have to do it all over again. I made a big mistake.
1: In what subject?
0: No subject. I let Pop help me.
1: Well, now, if your father can help you, so can I. Remember, you weren't so good in spelling.
0: But, Ma, I got 98 in spelling. I was the only other boy in the class that did.
1: Well, that's just it. I want you to be like the other boys. Now, come on, spell England.
0: England?
1: Too difficult, huh? All right, I'll give you an easier one. Spell two.
0: T-O, T-W-O, or T-O-O.
1: Oh, no, you don't get three guesses.
0: Look, if you really want to help me, ask me something about economics, chemistry, languages, geometry,
1: all
0: Latin.
1: Right. Say something in geometry.
0: Say something in geometry?
1: Yes.
0: Well, all right, let me see. Pi r squared.
1: Pi r squared. That proves you aren't studying correctly. Pi r round.
0: Oh, no, Ma. Holy cat, look at the time. I gotta get going.
2: Oh, Richard, did I hear you say you were going someplace?
0: Yes, I'm going down to Higgins Milk Bar. We're having an orchestra rehearsal. You know, the school band.
2: At the Milk Bar?
0: Yeah, in the back room. Mr. Higgins doesn't mind. He says it makes him appreciate the rest of the week.
1: But, Richard, your father and I want you to stay home.
0: Well, why? What have I done?
2: Nothing. We just feel we should know your friends better.
0: Boy, is that a gruesome idea.
2: What?
0: I mean, there are 11 in the band.
2: Well, that makes absolutely no difference. Mrs. Gimble says that all parents should be closer to their children. Now, go get those boys.
0: All right, but don't forget it was your idea.
2: Oh, I'll answer that, baby. Oh, hello? Who? Oh, Joe Martin, the footballer. Oh, yes, Barbara's going to be home. Of course, come on over, Joe. We'll see you later. Goodbye.
1: Oh, Ben, I think you're so right. Children need the love of a father and a mother, and that works out just right for us. You're a man, and I'm a woman.
2: Well, no other couple can make that statement.
3: Oh, Mother, I won't be home for tea.
2: Well, just where do you think you're going?
3: I'm going out with Bill Clinker. Bill and I are going to read poetry in the park.
2: Well, you'll have to change your plans, Barbara. Joe Martin is on his way over.
3: Joe Martin? Oh, Daddy, no.
0: Oh, Daddy, yes.
3: But he and Bill Clinker hate each other. I've kept them apart for 2 years. Well, they'll kill each other. We'll be responsible for murder.
1: This is going to be fun.
2: Be quiet. Now, Barbara, you're getting worked up over nothing. The boys will get along fine. All they need is a chance to become friends.
3: Daddy, you don't know what you're doing. You just don't know.
2: Come in. Oh, hello, Wimple.
4: Hello, Mr. Hill. Is my Willie here?
2: Yes, he's upstairs in Rich's room. They're waiting for the rest of the school band.
4: Oh, well, I'm sorry I'm late. I just left the doctor.
2: The doctor?
4: Yeah.
2: Anything wrong?
4: No, he's as fit as a fiddle.
2: No, I mean, is anything wrong with you?
4: With me? Oh, no. Doctor says I'm as healthy as a horse. And he should know better than any other doctor.
2: Well, why?
4: He's a horse doctor.
2: Wimple, why do you go to a horse doctor? You're not a horse.
4: Shh. Not so loud. He may hear you and raise his feet.
3: Daddy!
2: Barbara. How many times have I told you not to raise your voice in this house?
3: But,
2: this is a home, not a boiler factory.
3: But, Daddy!
2: Anything you have to tell me, you can say calmly and softly.
3: But,
2: now, if you're ready to behave like a lady, well, you can just tell me what it is.
3: The house is on fire.
2: What?
4: Blimey! I'll call the fire station.
2: All right, Wimple, now. Don't get excited, Wimple. Keep calm. We've got to get water. Lots of water. Fill all the tubs. Get the hose. Get the buckets. Turn on all the taps.
4: All right. Hello. Operator. I want a fire. I want a report. I want to report a fire.
2: Wet down all the blankets. Open all the windows. Now, Barbara.
3: Yes.
2: Barbara, where's the fire?
3: What's in Richard's bedroom? I saw the smoke coming out from under the door.
1: Oh, Mr. Lyon.
2: I can't stop now, Aggie. Get the children out of the house. Wimple, have you left the fire station yet?
5: You don't need a fire engine to put out two cigarettes.
2: Two cigarettes?
4: Cigarettes?
2: But, Aggie, we haven't been smoking.
5: No, but the leader of the band and the trumpeter have.
4: Richard and Willie, I'm going up there and give my Willie what for.
2: No, wait a minute, Wimple, wait a minute. Mrs. Gimple said not to... Well, you must not frighten children. It's a wise father who knows how to handle his own son.
4: Well, what will we do?
2: Oh, just follow my lead. Oh, Richard! Willie!
6: Yes, Pop? Yes, Mr. Royal?
2: Will you come down here a minute, dears?
6: Okay, Pop.
4: What are we going to do, kiss him?
2: No. But we are not going to lose our tempers.
0: Did you want us, Pop?
2: Yes, son. Why didn't you and Willie tell us you liked cigarettes?
0: Holy Janet! You mean you aren't mad?
2: No. Just hurt.
0: How about you, Dad?
7: I'm deeply hurt.
2: Yes. The thing that hurt us so deeply is that you didn't trust us. That you had to hide from us to smoke your cigarettes.
0: Gosh, Mr. Lyme, we only tried it today. It's my fault. They were my cigarettes.
8: But they were my matches, so I'm just as much to blame.
2: No one's to blame, son. No one's to blame. After all, if you boys want to smoke, why not smoke in the open like men? Have a cigar, Richard.
8: A cigar?
2: Of course. This is an event. It calls for a celebration, eh, Wimple?
4: That's right.
2: Here's a cigar for you too, Willie. Light up.
0: Oh, but Mr. Lyme, I...
7: Shut up before I brain you.
2: Wimple.
7: Oh, do take it, dear Willie.
0: All right.
2: Now, here's a cigar for you, Wimple, and here's mine. You know, I waited a long time for this. Our sons are grown up now, ready to take their place in the world. Something wrong, Richard?
0: No, I just felt like coughing. So it clears my throat.
7: How about you, Willie?
0: Pop?
2: Yes, son?
0: Do you feel hot?
2: No, I'm as cool as a cucumber with vanilla ice cream on it.
7: Ooh.
2: What's the matter, boys?
9: Cucumbers and ice cream. Mr. Elk, couldn't we paint out the window?
4: Here, I've got a better idea. Why don't we finish our cigars and then go in the kitchen and have some nice lukewarm dripping with cold coffee?
2: No. Let's have some jellied eels and strawberry jam sandwich.
9: I think I better go upstairs.
4: Willie, you're not being very polite. Mr. L invited us to have jellied eels and strawberry jam sandwiches.
9: Oh, excuse me, Clint.
0: Pop, everything's beginning to go around in circles. I'd better go upstairs before it's too late.
2: Too late for what, son?
0: Just too late. See you later.
2: Wimple, all those poor kids. I've never seen anything look sicker in my life.
10: No, I beg your pardon.
2: Oh, please, Wimple, now, come on. Stop going around in circles. It makes me dizzy.
7: Mr. L, I haven't moved.
2: Oh. Now, wait a minute. You certainly have. As a matter of fact, Wimple, the whole room's...
7: You know, Mr. L, that talk about jelly beans and jam sandwiches really finished him off.
2: Yes, I think it finished me off, too. Sir,
7: what's the matter, Mr. L? Where are you going?
2: To join the boys.
7: Wait for me.
2: Oh, I feel fine. Where's Barbara?
11: Oh, she's in the den with Bill Clinker and Joe Martin.
12: Oh, Mother, Daddy, come on in and listen to this.
2: All right, dear.
12: Fine. Bill's going to recite for us. Go on, Bill.
13: Not again.
12: Joe, please. Go on, Bill.
13: Thank you, Barbara. Oh, fat white woman whom nobody loves, why do you walk through the fields in love? Missing so much and so much.
14: How long's this corny junk gonna keep up?
12: Joe Martin, that's no way to speak about John Masefield.
13: Frances Cornford, Barbara, not Masefield.
12: All right, Frances Cornford. That's no way to talk about her either.
2: Oh, I'm certain Joe didn't mean it that way, Barbara. You're enjoying yourself, aren't you, Joe?
14: Yes, I'm so thrilled I can hardly stay awake.
11: Well, maybe you young people would like to be alone.
2: No, Bebe, you stay with us.
11: I'm not talking about you, Ben. Come on, let's go in the living room.
2: All right. Ah, Richard and his band. Oh, hello, boys.
0: Just wait until you hear this, Pop. You too, Ma. Okay, boys, let's hit it. A one, a two, a three. Okay, okay. What'd you think of that, Ma?
11: Oh, it was beautiful. Just perfect, honey.
0: How did you like it, Pop?
2: Fine, but couldn't you make it just a little bit more melodious?
0: More melodious?
2: Yeah.
0: Okay, kids. Sweeten it up. A one, a two, a three. Okay, okay. How's that, Pop?
2: Well, that's better. Don't you think so, Bebe?
11: Yes, but I can still hear them. I mean, yes, it's lovely, dear.
0: It'll sound even better when Charlie's here.
11: It will?
0: Yes, Charlie's going to play a tuba.
11: A tuba what, dear?
2: Tuba's a musical instrument, Mrs. L. Oh. You just wait till Charlie gets here, then we'll really hear something.
1: All right, but tell Charlie to play Tacit.
8: Ma, you don't know much about music. Tacit means completely silent.
1: Your mother's pretty dumb, isn't she?
2: Richard, maybe the tune would sound better in a lower key.
8: Pop, we're in the right key. I'll show you. Strike it on a trumpet, Willie. You see? That was B flat.
2: Yes, it certainly was. Now, how about you boys going in the den and practicing?
8: But Barbara's in there.
1: Well, that'll make it even more cozy.
8: Okay, Ma. Come on, man.
2: All right, Maestro.
1: Mrs. Gimble, the welfare officer, is coming up the path.
2: Oh, good. She thinks I'm not a good father, eh? Well, now I can show her how much time I spend with my children.
1: Come in. Oh, hello, Mrs. Gimble.
15: Hello, Mrs. Lund. I just dropped in for a little chat.
2: Oh, how nice. Won't you sit down? We were just spending a quiet afternoon with our children.
15: How nice. Mrs. Lund,
2: yes, you can see, we love staying at home with our children.
15: I was just about to say, you have such a lovely home. It's so peaceful.
2: Yes, we spend a great deal of time here with our children.
1: Ben, I think she got the point.
2: Oh.
1: I think I'll go in and get the tea.
15: Johnny, what was that?
2: What was that? Oh, that's Richard and his little friends practicing for the BBC Jazz Club.
15: Oh, how sweet of you to let them do that.
2: Well, it's the least a good father can do for his children.
13: Oh, fat white woman whom nobody loves. Why do you walk through the fields in gloves, missing so much and so much?
15: Good gracious, what's this?
2: Oh, that's Bill Clinker reciting poetry to our little girl. I believe in culture in the house.
1: Well, here's the tea, and I thought you'd like something to go with it, so I made some coffee.
15: Oh, thank you. Oh, this is unbelievable.
16: Then, Barbara, I dribbled down the field, beat the center half, beat the right half, swerved on the goalkeeper, had the open goal in front of me. The crowd was wild with excitement.
1: Well, then what happened?
8: He found out he didn't have the ball.
14: Take that back. I'll punch your big fat nose.
1: Sugar, Mrs. Gimble? Oh, boys, please, stop that fighting. Oh, Bill, there's a big lump coming up on your head.
17: One lump or two?
15: I think I'd be going home.
2: Oh, please, Mr. Gimble, don't get the wrong impression.
18: Hey, Bill, watch out for that bass drum.
15: Oh!
1: Oh, you hit him! Mrs. Gimble, you haven't touched your tea. Is it too strong?
15: I'm leaving.
2: Oh, please, Mrs. Gimble, stay.
15: I wouldn't stay another minute in a house where parents have such little control over their children.
2: But, Mrs. Gimble...
15: Don't speak to me, you horrible creature. Cooping your children up like this, I wouldn't have believed it. It's men like you who create juvenile delinquents.
2: Oh, I give up.
1: More coffee, Ben?
2: Please, I need it. Where are the kids?
1: Oh, they'll get over it.
2: All this rumpus just because I tried to be a good father.
19: Good morning, Mother. Good morning, sir.
2: Sir?
1: Have some coffee, dear.
19: Oh, thank you, Mother.
1: I suppose you're worried over Bill Clinker and Joe Martin.
19: Oh, no. I just didn't sleep all night, that's all.
8: Hi, Mom. Hi, Barbara.
20: Good morning, Father.
2: Father? Son, you've never called me anything but Pop.
8: That was in my carefree days. The boys in the school band aren't speaking to me.
1: Sit down and eat your breakfast, dear.
8: I got my report card this morning.
1: Was it good? Did I help you?
8: Well, let's say it's the first time I ever brought home a report card edged in black.
2: Barbara, eat your breakfast.
19: Oh, I don't think I can eat a thing. It's terrible not knowing where your next two boyfriends are coming from.
1: Honestly, boys, that's all you've got on your mind. You'd think you'd have something better to think about, like a... I'll work on that later.
8: Pass the toast, please, Barbara.
19: Oh, here you are, Richard.
8: Thanks. And, Mother, would you please ask your husband for the butter?
2: All right. Here you are, baby.
1: Thank you, Ben. Here, Richard.
8: Thanks, Ma.
2: I'll get it. Oh, come in, Mrs. Gimble.
15: Mr. Lyon, I owe you an apology.
2: You do?
15: Of course I do. Everyone in the neighborhood has criticized me. They say I've misjudged you, so please accept my apologies.
2: Well, of course.
15: Good. After all, it wasn't as if you'd broken any law.
1: I'll get it. Maybe it's Bill Clinker or Joe.
21: I'd like to see Mr. Ben Lyon.
2: I'm Ben Lyon.
21: Did you catch a fish in the Serpentine?
2: I most certainly did, and a great big one, too.
21: That's very interesting. Did you have two boys with you?
2: Yes, indeed. I had my son and his little friend with me.
21: Most interesting. I belong to the Marble Arch Police.
2: Oh.
21: I think the magistrate would like to see you.
1: What about?
21: Police are very interested in that poor fish.
1: How dare you call my husband a poor fish?
2: Be quiet, Phoebe. What have I done, officer?
21: It's illegal to fish in the Serpentine without a permit. And you were teaching minors to break the law, too.
15: Oh, I'm Let me see that the batter hears about this.
0: Don't you dare say anything against my pop.
12: No, he's a wonderful man. If he broke the law, he didn't know it.
21: Good for you. I like to hear kids stick up for their father.
0: How can you say that? You're going to arrest him.
21: No, he's not under arrest.
17: I'm not?
21: Of course not. You're just on probation.
17: I'm on probation?
11: Oh, Ben, isn't that wonderful? You're the oldest juvenile delinquent in the world.

Barbara's Life with the Lyons, with Bebe Daniels and Ben Lyon, where their children, Barbara and Richard. Also in this recording were Doris Rogers, Molly Weir, Horace Percival, David Enders, Michael Balfour, and Brian Smith. Script by Bebe Daniels, Bob Block, and Bill Harding. The dance orchestra was conducted by Stanley Black, with incidental music by Arthur Wilkinson. Production by Tom Ronald.

0: 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They really do know what they like. Tibby, Tibby, Tibby.
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0: Hello, good evening. Welcome again to Act Your Age, the show in which three comedy generations compete against each other in a contest to find out which is the funniest. So we have six ambitious people clamoring for their moment in the sun. It's just like a week in the life of Tiger Woods. First of all, let's meet the team that we call the up-and-comers. Alongside our regular whippersnapper, John Richardson, is a man who follows in the fine tradition of Glasgow comedians. From Stanley Baxter to Billy Connolly to Alex Ferguson, it's Kevin Bridges. Kevin, you're starting us off. Tell us a favourite joke of all time or just at the moment.
1: Basically, a guy comes back from his work, he lies on the couch and shouts to his wife, "Can you get the dinner on before it starts?" So his wife cooks the dinner, brings it over, the guy finishes the dinner and he says, "Can you wash the plate before it starts?" So his wife washes the plate, guy shouts, "Can you bring a can of beer before it starts?" The wife eventually loses the plot and says, "I don't believe you. Every day you come home, you don't even say hello, you just start barking out orders. I'm not some kind of slave." The guy says, "There we go, it started."
0: Kevin Bridges. So on to the team that represent the comedy establishment, who we've dubbed the current crop. Beside the captain, Lucy Porter, is a man who follows in the fine tradition of Dublin comedians, from Dave Allen to Graham Norton to Jack Charlton. It's Jason Byrne. Jason, give us a favourite joke, please.
2: Well, I've had a few past favourite jokes, but I've had a couple of recent favourite ones, which is just like the old style. What is the most violent veg at the moment? A Swede. What veg likes to iron cars? A Swede. And what race is not really a veg? The Swede-ish.
0: Very good. That's a whole routine that we
2: that
0: got.
2: That is
0: there.
2: A whole routine of one-liners. Thank you.
0: And finally, representing comedy's elder statesman is the team we've affectionately titled The Old Guard. And next to our acting captain, Adrian Walsh, is a man whose career as a comedian really took off when he won a contest while on holiday at Butlins. Shame it's radio, otherwise you'd be able to see the knobbly knees of Johnny Casson. Give us one of your favourite jokes, Johnny.
3: This man sat outside the pub, he's got the pint there, he's contemplating, he's staring at his pint. And the Hell's Angel walks past, grabs the pint, necks it down in one, and the fella bursts out crying. He said, "It's only a drink, mister, what's your problem?" He said, "You don't understand, son." He said, "2 weeks ago my wife left me, went off with my best friend." He said, "My house had been repossessed. Today I've lost my job, so I've decided to end it all. And you just drunk my pint with the poison in it."
0: So on to our first round. Three wishes in which I turn into a genie and grant each team one wish to make the world a better place for their generation at least. John and Kevin, you're going first. What do you wish for?
4: The disinvention of the iPod. there's a view that you're cool just because you're young, and I've got an iPod, and all that means is that I carry my crap-tasting music around with me at all times. I like the Bangles. I'm not embarrassed. Except I really am.
1: No, it started for me. I seen a guy busking, a busker in Covent Garden, and he had an audience of about two, and I was in that audience. The only other guy in the audience was standing watching the busker with his iPod plugged in.
0: So we got you. You're the up-and-comers, you're the youngsters, and you're the people that are asking for the disinvention of the iPod. I'd have thought it would be Adrian and Johnny that are complaining about that.
5: iPod, I've got to be honest with you, it took me 5 years to open a peapod. I had a friend of mine, she had a baby last week, and it came out cordless.
2: Well, the iTouch, is it the iTouch or the iPod? Or is it the iPhone? It's all I, is it? Yeah? Anyway, it's the weird thing about the new one is that texts, when they come in, appear on the screen. So you can't slag someone beside you anymore. It's lethal!
4: What phone did you have before where the text didn't come onto the screen?
5: There's a talking text. I don't get this. Didn't that used to be called a phone call?
4: It's something about that animated voice, though, that makes swearing so much funnier. You can text someone's home phone. There's nothing better than knowing that your mate is going to get home to.
6: "I saw you kissing bums today."
0: Right, so that's the disinvention of the iPod. So let's move on. Current croppers, we have Lucy and Jason. You have a wish, which we will try to grant, to make the world a better place for your generation.
7: It's for our generation and all generations.
2: Yes.
7: Of awkwardly sized people. Our wish is that everything in the world was adjustable.
2: Because I'm 6 foot two and Lucy is...
7: 4 foot 11.
2: So I think everything's too small and you think...
7: Everything's too big. This has become like a children's show, hasn't it? When yeah. you're the short person who's sharing a bath with a tall person, then you always get the tap end. You kind of, I have to bend myself around and into the sort of shallows. And then he gets out and there's about an inch of water left in the bathroom.
2: Well, that's what I'm going to have to do, is just sit in baths as opposed to lie in them, because I can't lie in them.
7: Well, no, well, you see, because if I lie, then I can't... If my head's on the end, then my legs are floating up and I can't... I need to fill the bath with salt, so it's like a flotation chamber.
2: You can float in a bath?
7: Yeah, I can swim. I can do lengths.
2: Oh my god, I can actually, my feet go up against the wall. Outside the bath, against the wall, and my head against the other bit of the wall.
7: So my
2: arse just sits in the bath.
7: But you're covering all the bits that need to be covered, right?
4: I don't mean to bring the current crop into the 21st century, but have you heard of showers?
0: So, old god, Adrian and Johnny, your wish is my command.
5: My wish, and I think Johnny will agree with this, I reckon we should all be born when we're 90 and then get younger. Yeah, because you'll still end up the same way, bald with no teeth and a nappy, no matter which way you do it.
3: Well, I have a theory. I think the best time for men to have young babies is when they're in their 80s and 90s, because you've got to get up 10 times a night then anyway, haven't you? I mean, even at my age... I had to get up 3 times last night.
5: Yeah, you're lucky you got up, Johnny.
0: So thanks for those 3 wishes. I can tell you, though, that in my opinion, I think we'll give the points to the up-and-comers. For it might be a betrayal of their generation for the disinvention of the iPod, but we'll give the marks to John and Kevin. So on to the next round, where two of our opposing comedians go head-to-head against the clock. They have 90 seconds between them to talk about a classic comedy topic. Each time one of them earns what I judge to be a big enough laugh, the clock is stopped and their opponent takes over until they get a laugh, at which point it switches back again. When the time is up, the comedian who's taken the least time to get their laughs is the winner. First up to enter the head-to-head zone, it's the up-and-comers against the current crop, so we'll do John versus Lucy. It's John to start, if you'll come forward to the front of the stage. The subject is going to be clothes, and remember, the idea is to get those laughs as quickly as possible, and you have 90 seconds starting now.
4: It's tough talking about clothes on the radio, because obviously people can't see it, and you know obviously I'm fashionable wearing this tutu.
7: It's weird for me talking about clothes because obviously I'm little, and because people always say being short must be hard, but it's actually brilliant for me because in summer when you see kids running about on the beach naked, that's when I get my clothes, which is great.
4: You can do that joke in a woman's voice, but if I said that, I think it would sound...
7: We were all wondering where you got that tutu, to be honest. It is hard for women buying clothes, because there is that thing where, as a woman, to go shopping for clothes, you have to pick a day where you feel utterly confident about your body, and you feel like you're not worried about money, and you've got all the time in the world to spend, and like those days just never happen, do they? They're as rare as Halley's Comet or a good Will Ferrell movie. In fact, no, I didn't mean Will Ferrell. I meant Adam Sandler.
4: Yeah, I was going to say, I thought that was harsh on Will Ferrell, to be honest.
7: Yeah.
4: Just slag off people that you don't mean. I tell you, I hate the Beatles. I was at a gig last week. I've been single for 6 years now, and I said, oh, I've been single 6 years, and a woman at the front straight away went, I think it's the way you're dressed.
0: John and Lucy. So we have the results at the end of that head-to-head. Lucy took 57 seconds. John took 33. John's the winner and gets the points. So on to our next round, Q&A, we're calling this. Many of the greatest comedians are renowned for telling true stories about their lives. From Billy Connolly being brought up in Glasgow to Eddie Izzard being brought up by wolves. In this round, I'm going to be judging which of this week's guests has the funniest anecdote as I ask this question, what was your worst ever gig? Let's begin with the current crop. It's Jason to go first.
2: It was only last year I was asked to do a Christmas party, and I won't do Christmas parties anymore. I said, look, is there tables there? And the guy went, yeah, there's tables there, yeah. And there's a stage. I went, yeah, there's a stage as well. So I arrived into a room with probably 2,000 people in it, with no stage, no tables, and a free bar. Right? And I was in the corner on what might as well have been a crate, and there was a guy, when I arrived there, the MC, and he looked like he'd been crying, okay? And he looked at me and went, they won't listen. They just won't listen. And I went, okay, just calm down. He went, I'm going to bring you on now, okay? And just try your best. And I went up to like 2,000 people running up and down full of booze with me going, hello, hello. And halfway through my set, which only lasted 5 minutes, the MC, and this is no messing, started the disco. And he was looking at me just as if to do that sign like it's cut, it's over, just crying, going, get off, get off.
0: Is Christmas a dangerous season then for
2: your Simon, yeah, no, for all of us, Christmas is death.
5: It's just a waste of time. You look behind you and you see the curtains and you hope it's a crematorium.
2: Do a gig in Ireland.
0: Christmas?
2: No. It was around Halloween. It was a college gig, and one of the students had passed away earlier that year, and the priest went up and did prayers and then brought me on. And I'm talking about the front row, we're crying, holding each other. And my opening line was, yay!
0: Johnny, your worst ever gig?
3: I can remember this horrific gig in Manchester. It was a Stripperama spectacular or something, you know, and this woman came on. She was the biggest thing I've ever seen, a stripper, and Pickford's brought her, and she came on. She was wearing a G-rope, right, and and she was the main attraction, and she had these buck teeth, you know, and when she smiled, it looked like her nose was playing the piano, and and I went down like a knackered lift on his dead. But I kept my dignity and I left that club with my head held high. My feet were held higher, they threw me out.
0: Plenty of disastrous gigs to enjoy. Kevin, we'll end up with you, please. Same question for you. Worst gig ever.
1: It was in a prison. I thought it'd be quite funny to do a routine about how the crime murder carries a life sentence, whereas attempted murder is like 7 or 8 years, and why should it be different? No, you still tried to kill somebody. Why should you get a lesser sentence? In my opinion, you should get double the sentence or make an arse of it, right? And there's people... there's people at their tables pointing to their mates with a kind of newfound superiority. No, you've made an arse of it. And this guy got up during the gig and he walked away during my set. And I said, well, where are you going, mate? The bar. And he was going back to his cell rather than listening to the rest of me. He was going back to... He'd heard enough. He was going back to continue his sentence. So
0: do you get paid the same?
1: For
0: doing a gig in jail?
1: I think I was getting 70 quid. It's not about the money, it's about putting a smile on their little faces, isn't it?
0: Kevin, thank you. So thank you very much, Steve, for all those anecdotes. I think, in my opinion, the funniest story, I think, was probably Jason's, which means that round goes to the current crop. Time for our second pair of comedians to go against the clock in the head-to-head zone as Kevin meets Adrian. It's Kevin to start, and the subject is my hometown. Time starts now.
8: My hometown, as you can tell, is Leamington Spa.
5: I arrived in Belfast a couple of weeks ago, and there's a sign in Belfast that says, welcome to Belfast, the hometown of Roy Walker and Frank Carson. I drove down to Bangor, my hometown, and there was a sign there that said, welcome to Bangor, 12 miles from the hometown of Roy Walker. And
8: a lot of people, when they think Belfast, they think religious bigotry, alcoholism, violence. And in Glasgow, however...
5: My town is sort of a small town. It's the sort of place, if you went up the street once, you've seen it twice.
8: Now, we do both towns, obviously. They've got a lot of stereotypes. Glasgow was recently announced as Europe's murder capital and also voted the UK's friendliest city.
5: Because everybody in Britain seemed to be worried about people wearing veils. I've got to be honest with you. I'd rather talk to somebody with a veil than a balaclava.
8: We get put on the map, probably the proudest moment of the decade, when we got a little terrorist attack, remember that? Glasgow Airport, Islamic fundamentalists, they attacked New York, Madrid, London, and then Glasgow. And we were flattered.
5: No, Bangor is sort of town. It's a very religious town, very puritanical. They actually banned sex because they thought it would lead to dancing.
8: I seen a headline in Glasgow that said, man drugged, beaten, tied up and left for dead at neighbour's party. Unfortunately, that can no longer be referred to as a party.
0: Kevin and Adrian. The scores, ladies and gentlemen, Adrian had 40 seconds, Kevin had 50 seconds. Adrian takes the points there. Good news, it's time for our 60-second freestyle round. Here we get each team choosing one of them to come forward to the microphone for 1 minute. You can hesitate, repeat and deviate all you like. The only rule is you have to be funny. First up, it's the old guard. So which one of you two gentlemen has the honour of representing your generation?
5: I think I'm going to nominate Johnny, and as everybody has seen already, Johnny is the love child of Joe Brand and Frank Carson.
0: Johnny, your minute starts now.
3: So I got a nice shine on them shoes, though. Look at that. Pity the suede, isn't it? No. Nice pair of shoes, them. I found them outside the mosque. And, hey. The thing... Can you smell gas, or is it me, that? And, the problem is, you know, as you get a bit older, I tend to worry about things that I should... I worry about things that are imponderables, you know, and... You know, there's a knock at the door. Why does the dog always think it's for him? And when you dial the wrong number, it's never engaged, is it? And, you might as well laugh now, it don't get any funnier. And what the soldiers dip in their boiled eggs? See, I worry about... I mean, how can you look up the spelling of a word in the dictionary when you don't know how to spell it? I mean... And why is there an S in Lisp? And, and when you open a tin of evaporated milk, it's always full.
0: Johnny Cassin freestyle, 60 seconds. Johnny, thank you. Up and comers, it's you next. Who is it going to be? Would you like to nominate one of you, please?
4: I'd like to send up my colleague.
0: Go on, then. Okay, Kevin, you're 60 seconds. Starts now.
8: Seen a sign that said, have you seen this man? I phoned up and I said, no. Something to do. And it might be a few things, but I'm not a grass. So. I've seen a bit of graffiti in London since the BNP have had a lot of media coverage about a graffiti. I've seen somebody spray painted BNP, and below the BNP they drew a swastika, and then beside the swastika were a couple of unsuccessful attempts at drawing a swastika. They've obviously misjudged the complexity of the operation. And rather than spray paint over the failed attempts, they left them on display. They must have thought you get some form of credit for showing you're working.
0: Kevin Bridges, 60 seconds freestyle. Thank you, Kevin. Finally, current crop, who is going to take the stage?
7: I'm not sure 60 seconds will contain him.
2: I'll try.
7: Let's see.
0: Jason, your 60 seconds starts now.
2: I recently moved to the countryside with my wife. If nobody's ever lived in the countryside, don't go. It's horrific. I didn't realise how dark it was in the countryside. There was no light whatsoever. And we arrived up the first night, just me and the wife in the car, and we drove up with the headlights shining on the house, switched the headlights off, and the house disappeared. We then went into bed, lay down, terrified, because obviously, as you know, when you're from a town, no noise is terrifying, and lay down in bed with no curtains on the windows, waiting for the red eyes to start floating from the garden, lying down. Next minute, I heard a noise, which was clearly this noise. Right? And the wife said, go and check what that is. Right? And it doesn't matter. Even if your wife's a ninja, you always have to go and check. So I had to get up and look out the window, and I swear to God, what I seen was a hedgehog walking up the slide and sliding down again. Right?
0: Jason Burns, 60 seconds. What happens to the hedgehog then when he does? It's a true story.
2: The hedgehog, that was actually a true story. The hedgehog did crawl up and slide back down again. That's true. On my kid's slide. And I actually got it back into bed, and my wife said, what was it? And I said, it was a hedgehog. On a slide, and she hit me in the head.
9: Because she just didn't believe, she never believes anything I say anyway.
7: You know, Kel's
9: surprise. Kel's surprise, yeah.
5: I was surprised a hedgehog was tall enough to get on the ride.
9: Well, he didn't go up the ladder. No, he went up the slideway, Adrian. He didn't go climbing up the ladder, going, what kind of tall hedgehogs have you seen?
7: This is the most adorable thing.
9: I know. Then I got my golf club and sent him home. No, I didn't. I didn't kill him.
0: Three fantastic routines. I'm going to give the marks, I think, to the old guard. Adrian Walsh, Johnny Casson, taking the marks there. Great story. It's our final pairing now, going head-to-head against the clock. It's the old guard against the current crop, so that means it's Johnny versus Jason. It's Johnny to start. The subject is domestic life, and your time starts now.
3: Marriage is the main cause of divorce. Right, now...
2: I won an award. This is true. All the stuff is true. It isn't. I won a...
3: I'm embarrassed about this, but I've started doing things to annoy my wife on purpose. Little things, you know, like in the morning I'll wake up and that really annoys her.
2: I won an award once and I told my wife, Mom, they're winning an award. And she went, why don't you ring your mother? She might lick your arse for 5 minutes.
3: But you know you're getting boring in bed when you're making love and you feel an ashtray in the middle of your back.
2: When you're married, you know, making love takes a long time, and the only way you can actually make love is to surprise your wife. I don't mean actually sit in a bush with a balaclava waiting.
3: The other morning, I knew she was up because I could hear her scraping the toast. And
2: You know, when you get married, and a lot of young people, you'll find this out, you get blamed for everything as a man. And basically, my wife came home one day, and I was eating a bar of chocolate, and she came in and said, what are you doing eating that chocolate? Now I have to eat crisps. You said you'd help me. Now I'm 2 stone heavier because you're eating chocolate.
0: Johnny and Jason... We have the scores. Johnny had 32 seconds on the clock. Jason had 58. Johnny takes the points there. Oh. All of which brings us to our final buzz around. Be funny or else. I say a word, a phrase, or maybe even a topic, and our comedians just buzz in with a relevant joke or one-liner. And your first topic is the credit crunch. That's Kevin.
1: Credit crunch. I've seen a book for sale in WH Smith entitled How to Survive the Credit Crunch, priced at £8.99.
0: Adrian.
5: The amazing thing that profits in McDonald's have actually gone up 83%. Isn't that amazing, really, when you think about it? We can lose our houses, we can lose our cars, we can lose our money, but we're not going to lose our fat asses, are we?
0: Johnny.
3: I got my bank statement yesterday. I'm in the brown again.
0: Okay, so your next topic, siblings. Let's try siblings, please. John.
4: My sister, when we were growing up, threw a bonsai tree at me. Because when someone throws a bonsai tree at you, you're 99% sure it's a bonsai tree. But there's a point on the arc when all perspective is lost. You just wonder for a second if it's an actual tree and your sister is a giant.
0: Adrian.
5: My brother actually works at Heathrow. He hides the trolleys.
0: Jason.
9: When I was a kid, my older sister... told me that the grease behind the cooker was where my mum made caramel. And I ate it. I used to sneak in and take chunks of it. And my sister would go, oh, Mam's going to kill you for eating the caramel.
0: Let's try buses next. Jason.
9: A bus crashed in Dublin, keeled over on its side, and there was 10 people on the bus. By the time the cops arrived, there was 15 people on the bus. People on their way to work had literally lied down on the road beside the bus and claimed they were on this.
1: I don't know if anybody takes a night bus, but it's pretty tense. No, it's quite mental. And there's a sign on the window that will say, like, CCTV cameras are fitted for your safety. And if you're getting attacked, you're getting attacked. And a camera just means it's going on YouTube.
0: Adrian.
5: I was on a bus the other day, and there was a fella and girl sitting in front of me. And the guy gets up, and he walked up to the bus driver. He said, excuse me, he says, any chance of getting there a little bit quicker? He said, my wife's about to have a baby. And he said, listen, sir, he shouldn't have got on the bus in that condition. He said she didn't.
0: Restaurants, please. Restaurants is our next theme. That'll be Adrian.
5: McDonald's are taking over the world. I kid you not, they're everywhere. Do you know there's more McDonald's in Scotland than there are McDonald's? For 40 years, I've looked it up in the Encyclopedia Britannica. Recently, I've asked Jeeves, and even more recently, I've Googled it, and I still do not know what part of a chicken McNuggets are. Chicken McNuggets, £3 for 20 pieces. Somewhere out there, there's 10 chickens, and when they sing, they sound like the Bee Gees.
0: Let's try family pets. John.
4: Thing is, when you get a pet, you give it a wacky name, but then when it dies, you want sympathy, but you forget you've given it a wacky name. Our dog was called Bilbo, which is fine, but then when you say to someone, Bilbo died this morning, they don't give... And my mate, genuinely, 5 minutes after I told him my dog was dead, said, listen, we'll go and have a few beers and we'll give Ballbag a proper sympathy.
0: There's Adrian next.
5: Because you can actually get a passport for your pet nowadays. It doesn't matter what you're paying. Two years ago, I got a passport for our dog. Never again. 3 weeks later, he ran off with the bitch next door.
0: Johnny.
3: Well, you're right. You can't get a passport for dogs. And in the last desperate attempt to get a British passport, the owner of Harrods has changed his name to Mohammed Al Fido.
0: It's the end of the programme and the time has come for me to name the winner for this week. And I was, till a few moments ago, going to give it to John and Kevin. But I think because of the extraordinary late surge in the last few minutes, we have to give it to Adrian and to Johnny. The old guard, ladies and gentlemen, are this week's golden age of comedy. So all that remains is for me to thank all of our guests, John and Kevin, Lucy and Jason, Adrian and Johnny. Join us next time when three more teams of comedians will be told to act your age. Thank you. Goodbye. Act Your Age was presented by me, Simon Mayo. The guests were John Richardson and Kevin Bridges, Lucy Porter and Jason Byrne, Adrian Walsh and Johnny Casson. Act Your Age was devised and produced by Ashley Blaker and Bill Matthews.
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0: one double room without bath, the 16th, 17th, and 18th. Yes, and if you be so good as to confirm by letter, thank you so much. Goodbye.
1: Have you made up the bill for room 12, Basil?
0: No, I haven't yet, no.
1: Well, they're in a hurry. Polly says they didn't get their alarm call. And Basil, please get that picture up. It's been there for a week.
0: It's been there since Monday, Sybil. Tuesday, Wednesday, Thursday. Good morning. Friday, Manuel, there is too much butter on those trays. There is too much butter on those trays.
2: No, no, no, senor. What? Not on those trays. No, sir. Uno, dos, tres.
0: No. I'm mucho burro ali.
2: Okay?
0: I'm mucho burro ali.
2: Ah, mantequilla.
0: What?
2: Okay? Mantequilla. Burro is Burro. Burro.
0: Manuel, por favor, momento.
3: Si, si, si.
0: Nothing, dear, I'm just dealing with it.
2: You speak good, how you say?
1: English.
0: Mantequilla. Solamente dos.
2: Dos.
1: Well, don't look at me. You're the one who's supposed to be able to speak it.
0: Two pieces. Two each. Arriba, arriba.
1: I don't know why he wanted to hire him, Basil.
0: Because he's cheap and keen to learn, dear. And in this day and age...
1: But why did you say you could speak the language?
0: I learned classical Spanish, not the strange dialect he seems to have picked up.
1: Because he's a trainer monkey. Morning, Miss Gatsby. Morning, Miss Tibbs.
4: Good morning. Good morning.
1: Basil.
0: Yes, dear?
1: Are you going to hang the picture?
0: Yes, I am, dear. Yes, yes.
1: Wait.
0: Well, when I've...
1: Well, why don't you do it now?
0: Well, I'm doing this, dear. I'm doing the menu.
1: Well, you've got all morning to do the menu. Why don't you hang the picture now? Well?
0: Yes, all right. I won't do the menu. I don't think you realise how long it takes to do the menu. But no, it doesn't matter. I'll hang the picture now. And if the menus are late for lunch, it doesn't matter. The guests can all come and look at the picture until they are ready, right?
1: Lower. Lower. Up a bit.
0: Thank you, dear. Thank you so much. I don't know where I'd be without you. Land of the living, probably. Yes?
5: Could we have our bill, please?
0: Well, can you wait a minute?
5: Well, I'm afraid we're a bit late for our train. We didn't get our alarm call.
0: Right! I was on a trolley, you know. We do have staff problems. I'm so sorry it's not all done by magic.
1: Basil, are you doing the menu?
0: No, I'm not doing the menu, dear. I'm doing the bill for these charming people who are in a hurry.
5: I'm sorry to cause all this trouble, but the reason we're late is we didn't get our alarm call.
1: Oh, dear, I am sorry. Basil, where didn't they get their alarm call?
0: Because I forgot. I am so sorry I'm not perfect. There you are.

0: There aren't any dustbins to be cleaned out.
1: Newspapers! Don't forget the picture, Basil.
0: I won't, dear. Leave it to me.
1: I'm going out now. I expect it to be out when I come back.
0: Drive carefully, dear. Morning, Major.
2: Morning, Voldy.
0: I do apologise for the tardiness of the arrival of your newspaper this morning, Major. I will speak to them again, see if something can be done.
2: Ah, more strikes. Dustman, post office.
0: Oh, it makes me want to cry, doesn't it? Oh. What's happened to the old idea of doing something for your fellow man? Of service? I mean, today, people just...
3: Yes, I'm coming. Wait a moment.
0: I treat you like dirt, you know. Of course, it's pure ignorance. With a class of guests.
2: Ah, Dolly Vera made 100.
4: Did he?
2: Yeah.
4: Did he really?
0: Good for him. Good old Dolly. Well. Thank you, Polly.
5: We're only staying till Sunday.
0: Right, thank you.
6: And Mr. Faulty, he take coffee and piece of toast into office and sit down for rest.
0: Oh, I thought you were going out, dear.
1: What's this?
0: I decided, Sybil, to advertise...
1: How much did it cost?
0: Oh, I have 15.
1: 40.
0: 40.
1: I have told you where we advertise.
0: Sybil, I know the hotel business.
1: No, you don't, Basil.
0: Sybil, we've got to try and attract a better class of person.
1: Why?
0: Well, we're losing tone.
1: You're making money.
0: Yes.
1: Just?
0: Yes, but now we can try and build up a higher class of clientele. Turn away some of that riffraff.
1: So long as they pay their bills, Basil.
0: It's not what matters to you, Sybil. Money.
1: This advertisement is a waste of £40.
0: One moment, please. Well?
1: Well?
0: My dear woman, Sir Richard and Lady Morris arriving this evening for two nights. You see, they saw our advertisement in Country Life.
1: I wish they were staying a week.
0: Well, so do I.
1: Might pay for the ad, then.
0: Sybil, look, if we can attract this class of customer, I mean, the sky's the limit.
1: Basil, 22 rooms is the limit.
0: Have you seen the people in room 6? They've never even sat on chairs before. They're the commonest, vulgarest, most... Hello. Got a room? I beg your pardon? Got a room for tonight, mate? I shall have to see, sir. A single?
7: Yeah. No, make it a double. I feel lucky today.
0: Hello.
8: Good morning.
7: Only joking.
0: No, we haven't. What? We haven't any rooms. Good day.
1: Number 7 is free, Basil.
0: What? No, Mr. Tone is in number 7, dear.
1: No, he left while you were putting the picture up, Basil. You have luggage, sir?
7: Just one case. In the car. The white sports.
1: Fill this in, would you, sir?
0: If you can.
1: I hope you enjoy your stay, Mr. Brown.
0: Manuel, would you fetch this gentleman's case from the car outside, take to room 7?
9: He's not easy for me.
0: What?
9: He's not easy for me, entender.
0: It's not easy for you to understand. Manuel, we're training him. He's from Barcelona. In Spain. Obtener la valisa, okay? La valisa en el auto bianco sportif y a la sala 7, por favor.
9: Pronto? He's impossible.
0: What?
9: He's impossible.
0: Look, it's perfectly simple.
10: Manuel, si va, si busca mi equipaje que este en el automóvil blanco y lo trae a la sala número 7.
9: Señor, habla español.
10: Oh, solo un poco, lo siento. No. Pero he olvidado mucho.
9: No, señor, hablo muy bien, muy, muy bien, formidable. Oh,
10: gracias, gracias.
9: Lo voy a coger ahora.
0: Well, if there's anything else, I'm sure Manuel will be able to tell you. As you seem to get on so well together.
7: Key!
6: I take Mr. Johnston to his room and Senor Faulty sit down again.

0: You could have had them both on by now if you hadn't spent the whole morning skulking in there listening to that racket.
1: Racket? That's Brahms! Brahms' third racket! Whole morning? About two bars.
2: Order?
1: Yeah. What's a grail frit?
2: Grapefruit.
1: Oh. And crane pot rouge?
2: Oh, Portuguese, tomato soup.
1: I'll have the grail frit. Now, balm carousel. Lamb?
2: Casserole.
1: Oh, sounds good. Does it come with a smile?
2: Comes with sprouts or carrots.
1: Oh, smile's extra, is it?
2: You'll get one if you eat up all your sprouts.
3: Waiter! I beg your pardon?
1: Oh, hello. Can I have some wine, please?
3: The waiter is busy, sir, but I will bring you the carte de vin when I've finished attending to this gentleman.
1: Oh, fine. No hurry.
3: Oh, good. How nice. How very sweet. I trust the beer is to your satisfaction, sir?
4: Yeah. Fine.
3: Ah, good. May I wish you bon appétit?
4: Thank you.
3: Manuel? Senor. Would you fetch the wine list, please?
5: Si, senor.
3: The wine list.
5: Si?
3: The what?
5: Vino.
3: Senor.
5: No.
3: The list.
5: There, the list.
1: There. Have you got half a bottle of the Beaujolais?
3: Yes.
1: Oh, fine.
2: Sorry about that.
1: No, I like a bit of cabaret. You left your sketch.
2: Oh, sorry.
1: Nice, very good. Do you sell any?
2: Enough to keep me in waitressing. Oh.
3: One half bottle of Beaujolais. Simon!
6: Someone at reception, dear.
3: Yes, well, yes.
1: Well, I was wondering if you could offer me accommodation for a few nights.
3: Well, have you booked?
1: I'm sorry.
3: Have you booked?
1: Oh, no.
3: Oh, dear.
1: Why, are you full?
3: No, no, we're not full. Full? Of course we're not full.
1: Well, I'd like to...
3: One moment, please. Yes?
1: Single room.
3: Your name, please. Could I have your name?
1: Melbourne.
3: 1 second, please. Hello? Ah, yes, Mr. O'Reilly. Well, it's perfectly simple. When I asked you to build me a wall, I was rather hoping that instead of just dumping the bricks in a pile, you might have found time to cement them together, you know, one on top of the other in the traditional fashion. Could you fill it in, please? Oh, splendid. Ah, yes. But when, Mr. O'Reilly?
5: There.
3: Yes, but when? Yes. The flu. Yes. Both names, please. Yes, I should have guessed, Mr. O'Reilly, out of the potato famine, I suppose.
1: Yeah, I beg your pardon.
3: Would you put both your names, please? Well, would you give me a date?
1: No, I only use one.
3: You don't have a first name.
1: No, I'm Lord Melbury, so I simply sign Melbury.
3: Go away. I'm so sorry to you. I do apologize. Please do accept my forgiveness. Now, is there anything that I can do for you? Anything?
1: Yes, well, I have filled this in.
3: Oh, please, don't bother with that. Now, a room, a special room, a single, a double, a suite? Well, we don't have any suites, but we have some beautiful doubles.
1: Oh, no, just a single.
3: Just a single, absolutely. How very wise, if I may say so, Your Honor.
1: Yeah, with a bath.
3: Oh, naturally. Naturellement.
1: Well, I shall be staying for one or two nights.
3: Oh, please, Manuel! But it's rather grey today, isn't it?
1: Oh, yes, it is rather.
3: Yes, of course, usually down here it's quite beautiful, but today is a real old, rotter. Manuel! Still, he's good for the wheat.
1: Oh, yes, I suppose so.
3: Oh, yes, I hear it's coming on wonderfully at the moment. Oh, thank God. Oh, I love the wheat. Oh, there's no sight like a field of wheat waving in the... waving in... Manuel! Well, how are you? I mean, if it's not a personal question... Well, it is a personal question. Lord Melbury, let me get your cases for you.
1: Oh, yes, thank you very much. Just outside.
3: Thank you so much. May I introduce my wife?
1: Yes, we have, miss.
3: My wife. May I introduce his lordship?
0: Thank you, Basil. We've sorted it out now.
3: Splendid.
1: Could I deposit this case with you? It's just a few valuables.
5: Valuables?
3: Of course. Please, let me take it now. I'll have it put in the safe straight away. Sybil. Would you put this in the safe, please?
0: I'm just off to the kitchens, Basil.
3: Yes, well, if you're too busy.
0: Nice to have met you, Lord Melbury. Hope you enjoy yourself.
1: Thank you so much.
3: I'll do it then, and I'll do the picture. I'll put this away in one moment, your lord. Manuel, would you take these cases to room 21?
4: Okay.
3: Take to room 21.
4: No entender.
3: Prende las casas. In all, it doesn't matter. I'll do it. Right, thank you. Thank you, Manuel. Go and wait in there. Don't be a waiter in there. I do apologise, your lordship. I'm afraid he's only just joined us. Be quicker to train a monkey. Do please follow me. I mean, if you're ready, there's no hurry.
1: Oh, yes, no, fine.
3: Excuse me, I'm sorry to bother you. Would you mind moving to that table? Could I ask you please to move to that table over there? I'm so sorry to trouble you.
1: Thank you so much.
3: This is Lord Melbury's table, you see.
1: What?
3: Lord Melbury, when he stays with us, he always sits at this table.
1: Why did they put us here, then?
3: An oversight on my wife's part, I'm so sorry. He's only just arrived, you see. Would you mind, Polly? Would you help these people? Come on.
1: Thank you.
3: Lord Melbury, do please come this way, your lordship. I have your table over here by the window, as usual.
1: Thank you very much.
3: Oh, my God! He's killed me! Get on with your meals! Thank you so much! Lord Melbury, I really must apologize.
1: No, please think nothing of it.
3: Oh, but it was...
1: No. Smallest of accidents could have occurred anywhere.
3: Yes, but I mean...
1: No, I've forgotten all about it.
3: Well, that's most of it. You're really... Your lordship, would you allow me to offer you dinner here tonight as our guest?
1: Oh, that's extremely kind of you. Unfortunately, I have an engagement tonight.
3: Oh, actually...
1: Yes. There is one thing.
3: Oh, good.
1: I was wondering, can you cash me a small check? I'm playing golf this afternoon.
3: Oh, delighted.
1: I'd rather not go into the tower.
3: Absolutely. I mean, how much? If it's not a rude question.
1: Could you manage 50... Oh, 100?
3: Oh! Absolutely. Oh, yes. I mean, will 100 be enough? I mean, 150? 200? 160?
1: Now, let's see. It's dinner tonight. Few tips. Oh, and it's the weekend, isn't it? Ah. Would 200 be all right?
3: Oh, please. Oh, tremendous. Oh, I'm so happy. I'll send someone down to the town straight away and have it for you here when you get back.
1: Yes, well, that'll be splendid.
3: Well, thank you. Thank you a lot.
1: Thank you so much.
3: No, not at all. I mean, my privilege. Breathing, I mean. Sure. Oh. What? Hello, dear.
0: What are you doing?
3: I'm kissing you, dear.
0: Well, don't.
3: I thought it might be nice. I thought it was some small sign.
0: I heard about lunch.
3: What? Oh, that. Oh, think nothing of it.
0: What?
3: It was the smallest of accidents. Could have happened anywhere.
0: Anywhere? First you move that nice family in the middle of their meal, and then you attack Lord Melbury with a chair.
3: Look, Sybil, I've had a word with Lord Melbury about it. He was quite charming. Oh, it's delightful to have people like that staying here. Sheer class. Golf. Bar. There's engagements. Couple of hundred horses.
0: Well, I've never seen such tatty case.
3: Of course you haven't. It's only a true upper class that would have tat like that. It's the whole point. Oh, you don't know what I'm talking about.
0: No, I don't. But don't ever move guests in the middle of a meal again. And get that picture up.
3: So right. Would you do me a favour? When you're down in the town this afternoon, would you just pop? Just between ourselves, don't mention my wife. Pop into the bank and just... Could somebody answer that, please? Hello? Is there nobody who can answer that? There must be someone. Not you. That's my holiday, do it then. Hello, 40 Towers.
0: Hello, 40 Towers. Basil, it's 6 o'clock.
7: What? Ah, Polly, did you cash it?
8: Yes. Mr. Fawlty.
7: Good, good.
8: Could I have a word with you?
7: What?
8: Could I speak to you in the office for just a minute?
7: Polly.
8: It's very important.
7: Later, later.
0: That's all.
7: Yes, I'm just going, dear. Thank you. Thank you so much, Polly.
0: Don't you move to bed, good.
3: Ah, good evening, Major.
9: Evening, Fawlty.
3: The usual?
9: Why not indeed, yes. Why not? I've just been watching one of those nature films on television.
3: Oh, yes?
9: Did you know the female gibbon gestates for 7 months?
3: 7 months? Yeah. Well, I never. Here you are, Major. Seven. Oh, my word. Ah, good evening, Mr. Waring.
10: A gin and orange, a lemon squash, and a scotch and water, please.
3: Certainly. Oh.
10: Is there any part of the room you would like us to keep away from?
3: Oh.
10: We'll be over there, then.
3: Seven.
10: Well.
3: Evening, Fulton. Ah, good evening, Lord Melbury.
10: Anywhere.
3: Yes, anywhere, anywhere. Lord Melbury, may I offer you a little aperitif as our guest?
1: Oh, that's very kind of you. Dry sherry, if you please.
3: What else? Ah, such... Oh, I don't know what.
9: Je ne sais quoi.
3: Exactly, exactly. Ah, there you are, Sybil.
0: Good evening, Major.
9: Evening, Mrs. Fawlty.
3: There you are, your lordship.
1: Oh, thank you very much.
3: I see my little collection of coins tickles your interest.
1: What? Yes.
3: Old British Empire, of course.
1: Yes.
3: Used to be quite a hobby of mine, a little investment, too.
1: Yeah, quite. Talking about... did you manage...
3: Oh, yes. There you are, your lordship.
1: Oh, thank you. Very nice. Oh, yes, you know, these sorts of things, their values soared this last couple of years.
3: Have they?
1: Oh, yes. Now, you take my advice. You get them revalued and insure them for the full amount.
3: Yes, I will.
1: You can't take any risks nowadays, I'm afraid.
3: No.
1: Well, I must be off.
3: Well, thank you very much, your lordship. Basil. Yes, I'm just talking to Lord Melville, dear.
10: Gin and orange, a lemon squash, and a scotch.
3: I do apologize. I was just talking.
1: I was thinking. you see, I am having dinner tonight with the Duke of Buckley. Do you know him?
3: Not personally, no.
1: Oh. Well, he's a great expert, you know, Sotheby's and all that.
3: Is he?
1: Well, now, if you liked, I could take them with me, ask him to have a quick look at them, and find their current value.
3: Would you?
1: Yes, certainly. Yes, now, I'll be off in a few moments.
3: I mean, that's really silly.
0: That's
3: I'm talking to Lord Melbury!
10: Gin, orange, lemon squash, and a scotch and water.
3: All right.
8: Oh, Mr. Fawlty,
3: was that Lord Melbury? Has he gone?
8: I will. Mr. Fawlty, I must speak with you.
3: What? Can't you see I'm busy?
8: Please, it's very important. Can we talk in there?
3: I can't.
8: It's very important.
3: I'm just dealing with something important out here, Sybil. Thank you. Yes, all right. Yes.
8: What, Lord Melbury?
3: Yes.
8: He's not Lord Melbury. He's a confidence trickster.
3: I beg your pardon?
8: Mr. Brown told me.
3: Ah.
8: Mr. Brown's from the CID. They've been watching Melbury because he's pulling some big con trick in the town. They're going to arrest him as soon as he leaves here so as not to cause you embarrassment. But he asked me to tell you so that you wouldn't...
3: Oh, how nice of you.
8: Oh, please, Mr.
3: Brown. Oh, I don't know what other tales Mr. Brown of MI5 has been impressing you with.
8: He's a con man.
3: Oh, yes, of course. It stands out a mile, doesn't it? He's so common. Unlike that cockney git whose ulterior motives will soon no doubt become apparent to you, poor, innocent, misguided child that you are.
8: Basil, what's going on?
3: Nothing, my dear, nothing at all.
8: Mrs. Fawlty.
3: Now, look.
8: Yes, Polly.
3: I don't know
8: Basil.
3: What she's...
8: Mr. Brown is from the CID. He showed me identification. They're watching Melbury. He's a confidence trickster.
0: I see.
3: What do you mean, you see?
8: Let's have a look at these valuables.
3: What are you doing, Sybil? Sybil, I forbid you to open that safe. Sybil, I forbid you to take that case out. Sybil, do not open that case. I forbid it. I have forbidden it. I never thought I would live to see the day.
1: Why not?
3: Appear at the reckoning. Trusts to us. Case of valuables. In trust.
11: Mr. Fawlty, he look into case and find is full of bricks.
3: Ha ha ha!
0: I'll call the police.
8: They're already here. Mr. Brown's outside. Someone at reception, Basil?
3: All right. Good evening.
12: I believe you were expecting us.
3: No, I was expecting somebody else.
12: Sir Richard and Lady Morris.
3: Yes, them as well.
12: I'm sorry?
3: How do you know?
12: What?
3: Oh, you're Sir Richard and Lady Morris. Oh, I do beg your pardon. I was just the... would you mind filling this out, please?
12: Oh.
3: We've given you room... Aha.
13: Fulty.
3: Mr. Fulty to you, Lord Melbury.
13: I beg your pardon?
3: Oh, nothing, please. Forget all about it.
13: Well, here's the cheque for £200.
3: Thank you so much. And now, about my priceless collection of coins.
13: Oh, yes, do you still...
3: Do I still want you to take them to be valued by the Duke of Buckley, my lord?
13: Oh, yes.
3: No, I don't. Because we just heard that the Duke of Buckley is dead. Yes, got his head knocked off by Gothball. Tragic. Well, how are you, Lord Melbury? How are you, then? All right, mate. How's me old mucker? Any valuables to deposit, Sir Richard? Any bricks?
13: Oh,
3: or...
13: no.
3: I do apologise. You bastard! Room 12 for the view overlooking the park. I'm sure you'll like it. We'll have your bags brought up. Oh, and may I introduce your wife? Hello, Lord Melbury. Bastard!
11: Lord Melbury, he running in and out of these hall with Mr. Brown and other policemen chasing. And they wrestled to floor.
3: Please excuse me one moment.
11: And Mr. Fulby, he go over to Lord Melbury and kick him in stomach. Oh, he very upset. And Lord Morris, he very upset too.
8: Morris is in
3: there. Where are you going?
12: We're leaving.
3: Oh, don't. Please stay. You'll like it here.
12: I've never been in such a place in my life.
3: You snobs! You stupid, stuck-up, toffee-nosed, half-witted, upper-class piles of...
1: Sorry, Mr. Fulty.
3: Well, I better put the picture up. Thank you, Polly, for the... Well done, Manuel.
12: Okay.
3: Oh, olay.
1: Sorry about that, Mr. Fulty. Can I buy you a drink?
3: No, I better put this up, I suppose.
0: Basil?
10: A gin and onions. Lemon squash. And a scotch and water. Hey, right!

0: No, dear, just doing the picture.
1: Don't forget the menu.
0: I beg your pardon?
1: Don't forget the menu.
0: But I thought you said you want... Right, I'll do the menu.

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1: Sorry!
0: And thick milk chocolate for your delight.
1: Sorry!
0: Nougat and caramel golden light.
1: Sorry!
0: And don't forget the hazelnut in every bite. And again, what has a hazelnut in every bite?
1: Sorry!
0: Thick milk chocolate for your delight.
1: Sorry!
0: Nougat and caramel golden light. And don't forget the hazelnut in every bite.
1: Sorry!
0: A hazelnut in every bite.
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8: Alison and Maud by Sue Lynn, with Denise Coffey, Miriam Margolyes, and Joss Ackland. Episode 2, Lame Ducks.
9: Right, I'm off now. Are you sure you can cope?
10: Cope? Me? I ran a 3,000-acre farm and a workforce of 18.
9: This is not Watumbo, Maud. It's Norwich. Now, do try and get into the Flemings' room and give it a jolly good clean.
10: They never go out, do they? They went back up to their room after breakfast and they're still there.
9: I don't know, I just don't understand some people. It's beautiful weather, they've got 21 redundant churches at their disposal and they lurk in their room all day.
10: I think they're having a dirty weekend.
9: Oh, really, Mort, how unsavoury.
10: Didn't you ever have a dirty weekend with Gerald? In the early days?
9: Certainly not. We did go to a course on Gregorian chant once in Ely, and we shared a twin-bedded room, but there was absolutely nothing sordid about it.
10: Not even a kiss?
9: Well, he may have kissed me goodnight, but I really can't remember.
10: With tongues? In your bed or his?
9: Oh, for goodness sake, shut up, Maud. I'm leaving you in charge and I don't want any cock-ups. Oh, sorry. Now, try to get the Flemings out of their room for long enough to make the beds and clean their bathroom. Oh, and make sure Daddy has a bath.
10: Yeah, absolutely, no worries.
9: If I come back and find you've got yourself into some kind of silly mess, there'll be hell to pay.
10: Alison, what's that peculiar jacket?
9: What do you mean peculiar? This is my new Fields jacket. It's got 17 different pockets.
10: Yeah, I can see it has.
9: Now, if there are any problems, ring me on my mobile.
10: But won't it disturb the birds?
9: It won't ring out loud. I've got it set to vibrate.
10: Oh.
9: So I just feel a gentle throbbing in my hip pocket.
10: If you really get lucky.
9: Oh, for goodness sake. I'm going.
10: All right. Have a lovely time. Hope you see your filler up.
9: Red-necked phalarope.
10: Yes, that's it.
9: They spotted one in Colchester, so I'm hoping it's heading north.
10: Splendid.
9: Bye.
10: Bye, dear.
9: Bye.
10: I brought you your 11s, Daddy.
4: I've lost my damn thesaurus.
10: Well, when did you last have it?
4: In the bathroom, I think.
10: Oh, all right, I'll have a look.
11: No, not in here. I'll try the bedroom.
4: I'm stuck with 23 across. Commoner's presiding officer, 7 letters. I thought it was leader of the house, garden gnome. The one who ran off with a woman who looks like a mermaid.
11: He's not in the bathroom or the bedroom.
4: Commons presiding officer, what? 7 letters.
11: Speaker.
4: Ah, yes. I do miss her terribly, you know, the lady with the lovely legs and masterful manner. You know, the one used to be a showgirl.
11: Yeah, I know, Betty Boothroyd. Look, there's your thesaurus under the teapot.
4: Good Lord, so it is. Oh, dear. It's been a terrible ring on the cover. Don't tell Alison.
11: With your thesaurus, and you can ring it if you want to.
4: Yeah, by Jove, you're right. Now, what about 22 across? Nocturnal waterfowl, 5-4-4 letters. There'll be something duck.
11: Oh, Lord, who's that? Someone at the front door, Daddy. I'll be back in a minute.
12: Good morning.
13: Oh, good morning. I'm looking for a room for a couple of nights, and I saw your sign, vacancies.
12: A double?
13: No, I'm on my own, I'm afraid.
12: Oh, I don't know. I'm not supposed to let the double room out to singles until after lunch.
13: Oh dear. I don't mind paying a bit extra, if you like. A single supplement, you know.
12: Oh, okay. Come in, then. We're in business.
13: Oh, right. Oh, thank you so much.
11: Are you a vicar, or is that fancy dress?
13: Oh, my dog collar. Oh, no, it's for real. I have been to theological college. Lampeter.
11: Where is Lampeter, exactly? I always get it mixed up with Petersfield.
13: Well, a lot of places have got a Peter in them, haven't they? Lampeter's in Wales, Carmarthen.
11: Wales, how lovely. Yeah, we used to go to Harlech in the summer. Donuts in the dunes, you know. And where are you vicar of?
13: Of?
11: You know, Vicar of Bray, Vicar of Wakefield, Vicar of Dibley.
13: Oh, I haven't got a parish anymore.
11: Ah, you're retired?
13: Yes, I retired early for health reasons.
11: I didn't realise vicars retired. I thought they just kept on and on until they dropped, like the Pope.
13: Oh, no, one mustn't hang around too long, queering the pitch for the younger generation. The church needs new blood. I handed my parish over to a lovely girl called Catherine.
11: But you're allowed to go on wearing the dog collar, are you?
13: Oh, yes. I hope I die wearing it.
11: Might help. St. Peter would certainly let you in without a moment's hesitation, wouldn't he? Well, I suppose getting into heaven's a bit like trying to talk your way into a nightclub.
13: Oh, goodness. Perhaps you're right. I've never been anywhere near a nightclub.
11: Well, mustn't stand here gassing all day. I'll show you your room.
13: Thank you. Just follow
11: me. It's called Blue Tit. My sister's an ornithologist.
13: How charming.
11: Yes. Oh, just watch your head.
14: Excuse me. Excuse me.
15: Yes?
14: I'm sorry to disturb you, but is that a scorp? Like that bird over there?
15: Oh, no, that's a pochard.
14: Oh.
15: You can see the chestnut red head and the vermiculated light grey back and flanks, plus the black breast and the upper and under tail coverts. That's the easy way to distinguish the male pochard from other British diving ducks.
14: Oh, goodness, you are well informed. I'm not really a waterfowl specialist. I've only recently moved back to East Anglia from London.
15: The scorp's got a black head, you say?
14: Ah.
15: Anyway, you wouldn't see a scorp hereabouts at this time of year.
14: No?
15: It's a passage migrant.
14: Mm-hmm.
15: It breeds mainly in Iceland and Faroes, Northern Europe, Northern Siberia.
14: I see. Mm. How fascinating.
15: Mm.
14: Migration is such a mysterious phenomenon, isn't it?
15: Well, sounds as if you're a bit of a migrant yourself.
14: I beg your pardon?
15: Didn't you say you'd recently moved back to East Anglia?
14: Yes. My father's got a house in Norwich and he's getting on a bit, you know, so I decided to come back and look after him. We run a guest house, as a matter of fact.
15: Oh, do you? Oh, that might be of interest, actually. I was thinking of moving on to Norwich for the next 3 days. I'm staying in a farmhouse near Gricklingham, but I'm allergic to cats and the parish church is over-restored.
14: Oh, dear. The Victorians have got a lot to answer for. I've never been able to warm to their stained glass windows.
15: I don't think much of Ma's packed lunch either. Look at this. Oh, look. Look at that. Houses, cheese. Oh, that's awful. Go on, have one. You won't believe it.
14: No, thank you, really.
15: And that plastic, that I hate and abhor plastic. Future generations are going to be up to their necks in plastic, and they'll not thank us for it.
14: I know, it's awful.
15: Anyway, I thought I might spend a couple of days in Norwich. My other passion's church brasses, you see.
14: Yes.
15: I've got 283 brass rubbings at home. There isn't a brass in East Anglia I haven't rubbed. Have you ever done any rubbings?
14: No, I can't say I have. I do watercolours a little when I'm on holiday.
15: Oh, yes, now you're talking. I'm passionate about landscape, too. Have you ever been bird-watching abroad? India or Africa?
13: Oh, how lovely. I adore those sweet little blue tits on the mantelpiece.
11: Yeah.
13: I sometimes think I may have been a blue tit in a previous existence. Blue's my favourite colour, and I simply adore coconut.
11: Ah, well, maybe I was a swallow then. I love Africa, and I like my steaks rare and preferably in mid-air.
13: Do you believe in reincarnation? I'm not supposed to, because the Church of England doesn't approve.
11: Is that why you retired early? Because of reincarnation?
13: Oh, no. It was choir boys. They were terribly cheeky. They put live eels through my letterbox. I had itching powder in my surplice. Then they set fire to my vestry. That was the last straw. I had a little bit of a nervous breakdown, to be honest.
11: Oh, little devils.
13: And it was about that time that Sandra broke off our engagement.
11: Oh, dear. What happened?
13: Well, she became obsessed with iguanas, and eventually she saved up enough to go off to the Galapagos Islands. She sent me postcards for a while, but I lost touch with her. I last heard from her in Bolivia. Oh, I was devastated.
11: Dear, that is bad luck.
13: Yes, even though it was some years ago, if I hear anyone say the word Sandra, well, I'm afraid tears are never very far from the surface.
11: So sorry. Thank God it's not a very fashionable name. Although, personally, I find it quite charming.
13: Her surname was Green, though. Oh, I curse the environmental movement sometimes. Whenever Jonathan Porritt appears on the telly, I have to switch off at once.
11: I say, would you like a cup of tea?
13: Oh, yes, please. Oh, you are kind. I'm so sorry.
11: Please, don't worry. I've got to do one or two little jobs this morning, but I fancy a cup of tea first. I won't be taking you there.
4: Oh, I've lost the thesaurus again.
11: Good Lord, Daddy. That was almost ingeniously quick. A free-range thesaurus. It's quite a concept. I like to think of great herds of thesaurus galloping over the ancient savannas.
4: I'm stuck with 22 across.
11: What?
4: A nocturnal waterfowl, 5-4. 4 begins with D. Obviously something duck. Alison, no, where is she?
11: Oh, she's gone to the bird reserve thing at Hickling. It's her day off.
4: Hickling? Is that anywhere near Blickling?
11: No, Daddy. Blickling's off the Crowborough Road towards Corpusty, and Hickling's beyond Horning and Hopedon towards Horsey.
4: You made you some tea? I didn't ask for tea, did I?
11: No, Daddy. Actually, it's for a guest.
4: Oh, I don't mind if I do all the same. Blickling, eh? Magnificent place. Had a wonderful cream tea there in 1979. Nocturnal waterfowl. Something duck.
15: Of course, the highlight for me was 3 days at Mysore.
14: I can imagine.
15: Believe it or not, we saw Tickle's flower picker.
14: That must have been a thrill.
15: I don't know which is my favourite Indian bird, actually. I'm torn between Jordan's courser and the Malabar whistling thrush.
14: I thought of visiting India myself, but I was afraid of going down with something. I'm very particular about my food.
15: Oh, me too. I'm getting a bit peckish now, as a matter of fact. I'm not going to visit these sandwiches. Look, there's a pub just down the road that does quite a good ploughman's, actually. Do you fancy a spot of lunch?
14: Oh, lunch. I'm not sure.
15: Oh, don't worry, I'm not a weirdo.
14: Oh, goodness, it never crossed my mind.
15: You can ring the manager at Barclays Bank in Smethwick if you want to check my bona fides. Adrian Chislehurst. We were at school together and we still play badminton every Thursday, although we haven't played for a while now. Mm-hmm. He pulled his hamstring line bouncing, tried to impress a divorcee.
14: Oh, I see.
15: Yes, he's limping a bit, but he's got a stick with a goose head handle, okay? He's coping all right.
4: A Spanish sausage, seven letters. Spanish sausage. Damn foreigners coming over here inserting their sausages into our crosswords.
16: Hi. Thanks very much. Do come again if you're ever in Norwich. Bastards.
4: Who?
16: Oh, the Flemings. They upped and left all of a sudden. Without any warning, a day early. I suppose I should be grateful that they paid.
4: Oh, ignorant swine, they want shooting.
16: Shooting's too good for them.
4: Oh, well, women first.
16: Oh, you found your thesaurus again, I see.
4: It was in the kitchen. I took it in there to wipe the tea off. Now I've lost my blinking glasses.
16: Try your pockets, Daddy.
4: Ah! There they are.
16: Yes.
4: I forgot I had a cardigan on under my jacket. I'm wrapped up like a damned Egyptian mummy.
16: Well, you could rip all your clothes off and dance naked on the lawn for all I care.
4: I did something very similar before the war in Wells next to the sea with a very sporty girl called Daisy. Who the hell is that?
16: I don't know, Daddy, but we'll find out in a jiffy.
15: Ah, good morning, my lady. I wonder if you can see your way to come to the aid of a distressed fisherman.
17: What, missions to seamen? Lifeboats?
15: Oh, no, it's not charity, madam, it's me.
17: Oh, well, I'd like a couple of dressed crabs if you've got them. That haddock last week was top-notch.
15: Ah, I wouldn't exactly recommend the crabs today, miss.
17: Ah.
15: They've just gone a little bit too far, if you get my drift.
17: Oh.
15: Plus, I got problems today, my darling. I'm having a bit of trouble with my van.
17: What's wrong?
15: Well, my clutch is gone. I got plenty of revs, but I'm just not getting any pull at all.
17: Oh, you wouldn't
15: like... I was wondering if you'd mind if I pushed it over onto your hard standing. Only I'm causing a little bit of congestion out in the road.
17: Oh, of course. Use our parking space. Ah. Actually, my sister's gone bird watching out of Hickley. She'll be away all day.
4: Who is it?
17: It's the fish man! I'm sorry, I can't remember your name.
15: Dennis Mallet, at your service, ma'am. Gil Eden Mallet.
4: Tell him I fancy a roll, ma'am.
17: Right here, Daddy.
4: Lord, what's a Spanish sausage called?
17: Chorizo.
4: What did you say?
17: Chorizo.
4: How the dickens did you spell that?
13: Excuse me. I'm sorry to be a nuisance, but that tea you were so kind as to offer me, could you possibly make it a hot Ribena instead?
17: Not a problem.
4: No, I wouldn't mind a bit of sausage and mash.
17: All right, Daddy.
15: Well, that was very pleasant. Although I don't really rate their pickled up onions, do you? I see you've left yours.
14: I usually avoid pickled, smoked and salted foods altogether. They're carcinogenic, you know.
15: I know. Do you take garlic supplement and carotene?
14: Oh, yes. Plus magnesium and zinc, evening primrose and fish oil with...
15: With chondroitin. Oh, we've got a lot in common, haven't we, really?
14: Have we?
15: Oh, yes. Making informed choices about dietary supplements. Both keen ornithologists, both wary of processed foods.
14: Yes, I suppose. So, a lot of people are waking up to additives these days.
15: I live with my mother, you live with your father. It's a bit of a coincidence, isn't it?
14: Well, with increased life expectancy, looking after ageing parents is a course our generation has to bear.
15: I know. Perhaps we should try and get them together.
14: What do you mean?
15: Well, my mother's a widow, except your father's a widower. I've often wanted to play Cupid, haven't you?
14: Not really. It can lead to all sorts of unpleasantness. Remember Emma?
15: Emma?
14: Jane Austen's Emma.
15: Oh, yes. Oh, she can be a little sharp, though, Jane Austen. My favourite writer's Christina Rossetti. Thy fainting spouse, yet still thy spouse. Thy trembling dove, yet still thy dove. Thine own, by mutual vows, by mutual love. Do you like Christina Rossetti?
14: Oh, to be honest, I really don't know her very well.
15: Oh, I'd be happy to lend you a book of her verse, if you like.
14: Thank you, but I've made it a rule never to borrow or lend books. I had an awful experience. those ones with Portnoy's complaint. Well, one of several, actually, but that's another story. Goodness, is that the time?
15: That little poem of Christina Rossetti's always reminds me of the courtship rituals of the ruddy duck.
14: I'm afraid I shall have to be going.
15: Oh, just let me tell you about the reproduction of the ruddy duck. It won't take a minute, and it's amazing. There's an elaborate display by the male in front of the female. He swims by her several times with his tail raised in a fan, and then he slaps his bill against his chest, producing a drumming sound and creating bubbles from beneath his chest. It's a bit like this. Look, I'll show you. He goes... It's just like that.
14: There's often an element of showing off in male courtship behaviour, I find.
15: I bet that would get you going, though, wouldn't it, if you was a female ruddy duck?
14: I'm not sure it would. Well, it's been lovely talking to you, but I'm afraid I must be going.
15: Oh, that'd be a pity. Don't you feel there's a special bond between us?
14: I promised to meet my husband for a round of golf.
15: Oh, you're married then?
14: Oh, yes. Didn't I mention it?
15: Oh, that's nice. What does he do?
14: He's an accountant. Not a very exciting profession, perhaps, but Bernard's quite romantic. In fact, he looks rather like Lord Nelson, before he lost his eye, of course.
15: I suppose he helps you with the books, does he?
14: Yes. He's very hands-on when it comes to my B&B business. Very supportive.
15: I don't suppose you've got a room for tonight, have you?
14: No, I'm sorry, we're fully booked.
15: But you might have had a cancellation while you've been out, you never know.
14: I don't think so, but I'd be happy to ring and check for you. Bernard will be home by now. Just get him on my mobile.
15: Oh, good.
14: Yes, we can always carry our mobiles.
15: Can I assist you in any way?
14: Yes, quite all right, thank you.
15: I'll get another pie.
11: Ribena. I'm sure we had some Ribena.
18: Oh, don't worry, I'm being a nuisance. Have you got any herb tea?
11: Chamomile? No, that's empty.
4: Nocturnal waterfowl 5-4.
18: Have you got anything with ginseng in it?
11: Oh, hang on a tick. No, I don't think so.
19: Excuse me. What's your postcode, my darling?
11: Oh, dear. I always forget.
19: Only I got the RAC on my mobile and they need the postcode, like...
11: Well, I missed out on postcodes because of living in Africa for so long. We never had postcodes when I was a child. Daddy, what's our postcode?
4: Are you serious?
11: No, never mind. What is it? What is it? Oh, N something. I'm sorry.
19: Can't you hold on a minute?
18: Oh, wouldn't it be on your stationery?
11: Brilliant, brilliant. Where's the stationery? Oh, Alison's tidied up and I can't find anything.
4: Give me the name of a duck.
18: Donald?
4: No, not that sort of name.
11: Hello, Abbeyfield Guest House.
20: Hello, is that you, Bernard?
11: Bernard? I think you've got the wrong number.
20: This is me, Alison.
11: Alison, it's you.
20: Are we still on for golf, darling?
11: Darling?
20: Oh, I've had a lovely time. The hides at Hickling are beautifully placed. I've seen seven different sorts of duck. Listen, Bernard.
11: Why are you calling me Bernard? Alice, are you feeling all right?
20: We haven't got a room for tonight, have we?
11: Well, yes, as a matter of fact, we have. The Flemings left early, so Swallows is free. I can get it ready in a jiffy. Have you got a booking, then?
20: Oh, dear, that's a shame, Bernard. I knew we were fully booked, but I just wanted to check for somebody.
11: But we're not fully booked, Alison. Is something the matter?
20: Yes, I love you too, darling.
11: You haven't been drinking, have you?
20: Don't be silly, Bernard. Would I ever? See you soon. Bye.
11: Well, stroll on down. I think she's gone stark, staring bonkers.
18: NR35JP.
11: What?
18: Your postcode. I found it on your card. Here.
11: Oh, thank God. You are clever. It's NR35JP, Mr. Mullet.
19: Oh, thank you, my darling. Hello? Yes, it's NR35JP. That's right. Cheerio.
4: Name a duck. Not Donald, a breed of duck.
18: I do remember Peter Scott talking about something called Nenes.
4: Nenes? Never heard of it. Why can't they just stick to good old British mallards and Aylesbury's as nature intended?
19: The RAC says there'll be hour and half. There's been an epidemic of breakdowns in Norfolk today, apparently.
11: Oh, I'm not in the least surprised.
14: Well, it's been lovely meeting you. I've certainly learnt a lot about waterfowl.
19: It's a pleasure.
14: Yes, I shall think of you if ever I see the courtship display of the ruddy duck.
19: Oh, you're unlikely to witness that, I'm afraid. The ruddy duck is more of my way than over here. Besides, it's mostly nocturnal.
14: Oh, well, never mind. Where are you off to next?
19: Well, it sounds as if Norwich is a bit crowded, if what you say is true.
14: I'm afraid so. There's a big football match tonight, and the streets will be thronged with lager louts.
19: Not a very alluring prospect, yeah. Is it? I hear there's been a sighting of bee-eaters at Overstrand, so I might push on up that way.
14: Well, good luck.
19: And if there's not much bird life about, I can always go into a church and rub something.
14: Yes, nice to have Plan B up your sleeve. Well, goodbye.
19: Goodbye.
14: Oh, please, God, please, please, please. Oh, thank you, God. Thank you. I'm never going to go bird watching again. I'm going to stick to Lord Nelson from now on.
1: Moderate. Fourth, Tyne, southwest Dogger. Rain then fair, moderate becoming good. Northeast Dogger, southeast
21: Dogger.
1: 5 or 6, occasionally 7 at
21: lovely
1: first.
21: Lovely name.
1: Rain, moderate.
21: I love a dog
1: Fisher,
21: called
1: German
21: Dogger.
1: Bites, southeasterly 5 to 7.
21: Or a cat.
22: Maud!
21: Hello.
22: Maud! Put the kettle on. I'm desperate.
21: What? Are you okay? What was that phone call all about?
22: Why do you keep calling me Bernard?
21: I got trapped with this horrible man.
22: What horrible man?
21: He was lurking in the hide in Hickling. I only asked him to identify a duck for me, and after that I couldn't shake him off. He insisted on buying me lunch in a pub.
22: God, I wouldn't mind if somebody insisted on buying me lunch.
21: But he kept making unsavoury insinuations. He was awful. Awful. I had to pretend I was married. That's why I rang you up and pretended you were my husband.
22: Oh, but why did you decide to call your fictional husband Bernard, huh? Anything to do with the tall, handsome accountant that we know?
21: Shut up, Maud. Don't be silly. Bernard's not handsome anyway. And even if he was, I wouldn't be interested. Get me some herb tea.
22: All right. Red zinger hit the spot.
21: Don't be stupid, Maud. How can I have red zinger at a time like this? I'm already far too red and zinging as it is.
22: Verbena grab you?
21: I hate verbena. It reminds me of Gerald's mother's house in Surbiton. Oh, God, I'm shaking all over. I should never have gone bird watching with Mars in my sign.
22: Oh, what a shame it all went pear-shaped for you. And it was supposed to be your nice, relaxing day out.
21: You were the one who had the nice, relaxing day, Maud.
22: Well,
21: mine was a complete nightmare. Did you persuade Daddy to have a bath?
22: Oh, pooh, I forgot.
21: Oh, for heaven's sake. Can't I trust you to remember anything? Oh, my God, what on earth's that?
22: It's probably just the RAC come to tow Mr. Mullet's fish van away. Yeah, he broke down, poor chap. I think his clutch was gone.
21: Maud, you should never have let him pull over onto our hard standing. Once you give these men an inch, they end up taking a mile. My nerves are in shreds. I'll just have a cup of tea, and then I'm going straight to bed with Emily Dickinson.
23: Hello? The breakdown band's come.
22: Oh, yes, we heard it. This is my sister. Alison, this is Leslie Eels.
21: Oh, how do you do?
23: Oh, how do you do? I hope you had a lovely time out bird watching.
21: Oh, yes, thank you. Delightful.
23: I'll just pop upstairs for my jacket and then I'll be off to the Monteverdi.
21: Monteverdi? Yes, it's today, isn't it?
22: Mm.
21: I was telling Bernard about it last week. Oh, Mr. Eels, Bernard's our accountant and close personal friend, you know. Unfortunately, he comes over queer in choral works.
23: Oh, really?
21: Mm. I was meaning to go, but I'd forgotten all about it.
23: Well, why don't you come with me, then?
22: Oh, yes, go on.
21: Oh, I'm not sure. Oh. I've only just got in, and I've had a very trying day.
23: Oh, but what could be more soothing than Monteverdi?
21: Yes, it's very tempting. If Monteverdi's Misericordia doesn't cheer me up, nothing can.
22: Great. Go for it. Enjoy.
21: Oh, just give me a glass of still mineral water, will you please, Maud, before I go?
23: Well, I wouldn't mind a glass of water myself, if I may.
22: Oh, I'm so sorry, Miss Eels. I promised you that hot Ribena and you never got it.
23: Oh, water will be fine. Just water. Tap water, honestly.
24: Ah, Alison. Oh, welcome home, my dear.
21: Daddy.
24: Lovely to see you. Oh, I trust you had a good time watching the birdies.
21: Yes, thank you. Thank you, Daddy.
24: I've got a clue you might be able to help me with.
21: Yes?
24: Nocturnal waterfowl 5-4. Mm-hmm. There you are, my dear.
21: Mm-hmm.
24: Must be just up your street. What's a nocturnal duck?
21: It's the ruddy duck, Daddy.
24: Ah, Bingo! Yes, I knew she'd get it. How many Rudders was that again, my dear?
8: Alison and Maud was written by Sue Lynn. The cast was Alison, Denise Coffey, Maud, Miriam Margulies, Father, Joss Ackley, Mr. Mullet, Chris Emmett, and Leslie, Nicholas Grace. It was produced by Jonathan James Moore.
0: Once upon a time there was an engineer. Choo-choo Charlie was his name, we hear. He had an engine and he sure had fun. He used good and plenty candy to make his train run.
2: Charlie,

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6: Boogie Up the River by Mark Wallington, starring Timothy Spall. Episode 1, I'll see you at Tower Pier at 11.
7: I made a lot of phone calls that night. It was the eve of departure, and I was getting desperate. I was about to set off on a journey that might change the way we think about the world. And I couldn't find anyone to look after my dog while I was gone. I couldn't understand what all the fuss was about. Boogie is an intensely unattractive mutt, it's true, and he does have bad breath, and he is disruptive, and he hates children, and he molts over your toast, but he's good company.
8: Hello.
7: Douglas! It's Mark.
8: Oh, hi.
7: A favour, Douglas.
8: Yep.
7: I'm off on a trip tomorrow with Jennifer. We're going to row all the way to the source of the Thames.
8: She must be crazy.
7: Yeah, it's not going to be easy, I know. It's almost 200 miles, and the Thames is a far less predictable river than people think.
8: I meant you must be crazy going with Jennifer.
7: Well, listen, Douglas, I was calling because I thought you might like to look after Boogie while I'm gone.
8: Boogie? Your dog?
7: Yeah.
8: The dog you brought round here once before?
7: That's right, I think I did bring
8: him. The dog who ate my computer.
7: I didn't pursue the matter. Douglas has a better memory than I have. Instead, I phoned Marcia. Marcia would help me out. Marcia had looked after Boogie before.
9: Hello?
7: Marcia, it's Mark.
9: Oh, hi.
7: Marcia, I'm going away tomorrow for a month or so, and I...
9: You're not going to ask me to look after that horrible dog of yours again, are you?
7: Well, yes, I was.
9: I've only just repaired the damage he did to my ceiling the last time he stayed. Not to mention the dog hairs in the fridge. And I don't care what you say, I'm sure it was Boogie who got my hamster pregnant. No, I'm sorry.
7: I didn't pursue the matter. Instead, I called Radio Rentals. It was an outside chance, but Boogie spends most of his afternoons down there watching the racing in the shop window. It would be home from home for him. When I suggested this to the manager, he said...
10: Why should I want to do that?
7: He'd be a good guard dog. The only time he's ever bitten me was when I tried to move the telly. Boogie slouched into the room to watch Bilko. He smirked at me. A smirk that said, I've just been sick and it's your job to find out where. I had one last chance. Kennels. Unlikely, though. Boogie has a reputation in kennels. His mugshot is on the wall at Kennel Club head office with a warning underneath. The last time he stayed in one, all the other dogs complained.
11: Sit and stay boarding kennels.
7: Mrs. Matheson, it's Mr. Wallington.
11: We're full.
7: How are you, Mrs. Matheson? Is the leg better?
11: Chock-a-block, in fact.
7: Please, Mrs. Matheson, I've tried everywhere else. I'm going away tomorrow.
11: We're full until after Christmas.
7: I'd take him with me, but I'm going with a friend, and she hates him.
11: In fact, looking at the diary, we couldn't fit him in before the year 2000.
7: Couldn't you keep him in the freezer or something? The news came on.
12: Good evening.
7: Zainab Adawi reported on exchange rates and Boogie licked the screen. There was nothing else I could do. I just have to tell Jennifer straight. Boogie was coming with us and that was that. He would be ship's dog. And she'd have to accept the situation.
12: Jennifer Conway here. Leave a message, but please don't waste my time.
7: Hello, Jennifer. It's me, Mark.
10: Shut up.
7: Just calling to say, well, nothing really. I'll see you at Tower Pier at 11. Yeah, I said shut up! I can't wait. Bye. Informing someone they're going to be spending time in an enclosed space with Boogie should, in all fairness,

0: A journey to the source of the Thames wasn't my idea. It was Jennifer's. Not that I'm blaming her for what eventually happened, and that would be unreasonable, but it was her idea.
1: Rubble lies like a corpse in the street, a concrete head with tarmac feet.
0: In fact, it was conceived round her flat one evening in April. We get together now and again for poetry sessions. We take our shoes off and eat olives, and she reads me her poems and asks for comments. Oh, they're wonderful evenings. It's such a shame her poetry is so dreadful.
1: Shrines, the black plastic bags of humanity, drive Audi Quattros o'er the rubble of my solemnity. It's awful, isn't it?
0: No, it has warmth.
1: Hello? Yeah.
0: Jennifer's flat is in a Docklands development. Yeah. On the walls, she has picture frames with no pictures in them. Yeah. On the floor, she has carpets from Central Anatolia that really make your feet itch. I walk to the window and look down on the great curve of grey water. A hot air balloon bearing the name of a building society drifted effortlessly downstream towards Millwall.
1: Yeah, okay. Look, offer him a four-level multi-story for the price of a three. If he doesn't go for that, then I'll just put on my black dress and take him out for the evening.
0: I've never been quite sure what Jennifer does for a living. I think she sells car parks. I just know that she likes to be charming, but doesn't know how to be charmed. And she has hard edges.
1: Absolutely not.
0: So the word rubble frequently appears in her poetry.
1: Yeah. Well, I know it's a gamble. I love a gamble.
0: I met her 2 years ago, by accident. A road accident, that is. She knocked me off my bicycle and took me out for cocktails to apologise. I've been under a spell ever since, I think.
1: Listen, if the man is willing to sell his grandmother, then I think the least we can do is buy her, okay? Okay. You know, the two things I love most in life are poetry and money. Are you all right? You seem restless.
0: I've got itchy feet again.
1: Oh, you're not planning another trip, are you?
0: What?
1: Oh, that's what I like about you. You spend the winter with your head under the duvet, and then as soon as the clocks go forward, you get riddled with impatience. Oh, I know how you feel. I've only to hear the shipping forecast these days, and I get aroused.
0: It's this carpet.
1: You know, I find it very sexy, the way you just look out of a window and become inspired. What sort of adventure are you off on this time?
0: A river journey.
1: I'd love to go on a river journey.
0: Really?
1: Yes. Let's go together. I'll make it worth your while.
0: Oh. Any river in mind? I've always liked the sound of the Orinoco. Orinoco.
1: The Thames.
0: Or there's the Congo, of course. I think Thompson's do trips.
1: The Thames.
0: Or the Ganges. There's so many to choose from, aren't there?
1: The Thames.
0: The Thames?
1: Yes, the Thames.
0: You mean the Thames?
1: Yes. I want to travel to the source of the Thames.
0: Why?
1: Because it's here.
0: You mean because it's there? The phrase is because it's there.
1: No, because it's here. Because it's here and because it's ours. And because it's right outside my window.
0: Ah.
1: I wrote a poem about the Thames once. Do you want to hear it?
0: Oh, I'd love to.
1: It's called The River Is Full of Rubble. Ready?
0: Ready.
1: Down river blows a plastic bag, the kind we call a carrier. It soars past Greenwich, Deptford and Blackwall until it hits the barrier. It's awful, isn't it?
0: No. It's got a certain...
1: No, it's appalling.
0: No, I like it. I think poems that feature Deptford are brave.
1: It took me a fortnight to write that.
0: No, I'd like to hear it again.
1: Really?
0: You bet.
1: Okay, then. Down river blows a plastic bag, the kind we call a carrier.
0: The Thames. Old Father Thames. A river that is here. A river that is ours. A river that flows right outside Jennifer's window. On the way home that night, I stopped on Blackfriars Bridge and peered into the black and gold water. And I thought,